0: No, Captain, I'm hurt bad. I don't think I'm gonna make it.
1: Hold on, kid. Kid? Oh, no. See-through kid's dead. This is the saddest, most poignant moment of my entire life.
0: Captain, you're shooting on my face.
1: Kid, you're alive.
0: Not for much longer, Captain. I'm going first.
1: Don't worry, kid. I'll give you mouth-to-mouth resuscitation. Just hold on.
0: Captain. Captain.
1: Don't try and talk, kid.
0: But, Captain...
1: Don't talk, kid, but I'm giving you mouth-to-mouth.
0: Yeah, but, Captain, I think there's something we should discuss.
1: Oh, no, kid. Something terrible's happened. Oh, no. In the accident, you seem to have lost all your teeth. Oh, no, this is awful. My poor buddy. Somehow your nose has been turned inside out.
2: And so another tedious adventure reaches its boring conclusion. As we join the captain and the kid in the city hospital.
0: Well, Cap, I don't know how, but it looks like I'm going to pull through.
1: Well, kid, I think it's down to good old-fashioned goodness. The goodness inside you, which will always protect you because you've taken the invisible oath.
0: That's right, Cap. The invisible oath. We, who are invisible, solemnly swear
3: never to use our power to crawl around floors and look up ladies' dresses.
4: And now, for a final time, tonight's guest host, Freddie Fortune.
0: That's lovely. Thank you. You've been a lovely audience. And remember, if you're driving home, don't go with him over there.

and welcome to Final Report. And in fact, it's quite extraordinary. We're just being handed a piece of paper, which should in fact be the Liverpool Report, which we've been waiting for less than half. And it's quite an extraordinary result. What was in front of me? Son of Cliché starred Steve Crabb, Sebastian Coe, Chris Berry, Nick Maloney, and Nick Wilde. Remarkable. The show was written by Henry Cooper, Frank Bruno, Rob Grant, and Doug Naylor. Music was by Big Daddy and Peter Brewis. And the show was extraordinarily enough produced by Adam Nixon. And we have it Charlton Athletic. That is Charlton Athletic. And I think we can now... Yes, in fact, we can go to the signature tune again. No, in fact, we're staying with me.

0: And now, part two of Washo, the story of a chimpanzee.
1: Over the weeks and months that followed, Washo's progress grew steadily, and the idea of teaching a chimpanzee sign language grew more and more feasible. Washo seemed especially attached to Jim, and would play with him for hours, making the signs for ball, throw, play, and please don't shoot me. But up until this point, Washo had shown no facility for abstract thought. Then, one Tuesday, Jim raced into the kitchen, brandishing a tape recorder. "Washo has spoken," he gasped. So, we sat down, and for the first time, we heard Washo speak. Here is the tape recording of the monkey's first words.
2: "Is that proper farmhouse cheddar?"
3: "No, I don't think so."
2: "What about that?"
3: "No. It's quite nice, though."
2: "Is it? Do you think I might try a piece?" "I'll have 2 ounces, please."
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8: 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We

0: Charlie says, really rings the bell. Charlie says, love my kind of party. Don't know any other penny that I love so well.
1: We had a party last night. It's one of the places in the worst shape. 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

0: Ladies and gentlemen, we present The Big Business Lark by Laurie Wyman and starring Jimmy Edwards, Frank Thornton, and Gwen Cherryl. Tycoons like Sir Charles Boniface, the managing director and chairman of British United Plastics, are all very well in their way, just so long as they stick to tycooning with other tycoons. It's when they get bored and start taking an interest in the everyday running of their business empires that they become a flaming nuisance. It's never more disastrous than when the big boss starts an economy drive and has labels stuck up everywhere saying things like, switch off light when not in use. And it's no good pointing out to him that the reason why all the lights in the building were left on all night last night is because he'd been round all the offices and turned them on in order to see if the labels were still there. Well, Sir Charles's son, Frank, has just discovered that one of these economy drives is in operation, so he decides to visit his father's secretary to see what she knows about it in his usual cool and calm manner.
1: Who did it? That's what I want to know. Who did it?
2: Mr. Frank, I've no idea what you're talking
1: about. It was him, wasn't it? Him in there, in his inner sanctum, swigging down his caviar and eating his champagne. It was him.
2: If you're referring to your father, I don't quite know.
1: Don't make excuses for him. By a pure quirk of nature, my father and I happen to belong to the same family.
2: I had heard that.
1: What's he doing now? I bet he's trying to get money out of charity boxes with a knife and putting buttons back to make up the weight.
2: Mr. Frank, will you please simmer down and tell me what this is all about?
1: My expenses. He's nobbled them.
2: Oh.
1: I put them in the other day, and when I came to collect them this morning, he'd slashed items off and disallowed them.
2: Oh, gracious. However much has he disallowed?
1: You must know. 4 and 9 pence.
2: Oh, well. I mean, that is going a bit far.
1: Taxi fare to the Associated Industrial Chemicals building.
2: When did you have to go there?
1: I didn't. That's what hurts. He did. What's more, he borrowed the 4 and 9 pence off me so he could get there.
3: Morning, all. Everything under control?
2: No, Sir Charles. He isn't.
3: Oh, Lord. I thought I recognized the signs. Good morning, my boy.
1: Good morning, Goldfinger.
3: Hello, hello. It's serious, is it?
1: I want my 4 and 9 pence.
3: You'll get 5 quid worth in a minute, sir. Edith, what is little boy Blue blowing his top about this time?
2: Well, I gather you've disallowed some of his expense items.
3: Open your wardrobe and have a chat with your friendly bank manager about it.
1: I don't want an overdraft. I want my expenses.
3: Then jolly hard luck. Far too many people have been bashing the petty cash stupid just lately. All expenses have to be approved by me in future.
1: Why?
3: In order to make sure that there's a bob or two left in the petty cash when I want some, of course.
2: That's what started it.
1: Pardon?
2: Oh, well, you see, when I went to the office to draw Sir Charles's expenses for last month, they said that if his were going to be that big, they'd have to have a bigger allowance or nobody else would get any.
1: Ah.
3: But they were all legitimate expenses incurred in my capacity as managing director and chairman.
2: Of course, sir. For instance, for purchasing a new set of stirrups for Myrtle.
1: Eh? Polo pony. Thank heavens for that. However, may one ask how you justify stirrups for a polo pony as a legitimate expense?
3: Well, Myrtle needed them, but she hasn't got an expense account of her own.
1: That won't do.
3: Well, I'm a loud transport, aren't I? How else can I get around a polo field? Poor Edith's fault, anyway.
2: Mine?
3: Yes, you refused to put that claim down as vehicle maintenance. Nobody would have quibbled then.
1: I would.
3: Oh, now, Frank, stop being so petty. Father and son aren't going to fall out over such a minuscule amount as 4 and 9 pence, surely?
1: Of course not. Hand it over.
3: Shan't.
1: You'd better.
3: Don't take that tone with me.
1: I'll take any tone I like.
3: You won't.
1: Will.
3: Won't.
1: Will.
3: Won't.
2: Now, boys, please.
3: Edith, shut up.
2: You're just like a couple of schoolboys arguing who's got the best set of conkers. Now. If you two are going to carry on like this, you'd better go into Sir Charles's office. I've got work to do.
1: That won't be necessary, thank you, Edith. Until I get my 4 and 9 pence, I don't think I have anything further to say to certain people.
3: Neither have I.
1: I hope Myrtle's stirrups rust.
3: Take that back.
1: In fact, I hope Myrtle rusts.
3: Out! You've gone too far now. Out is nothing sacred.

0: door, Tommy, you do.
1: It's not, you know, Mr. Benson.
2: Oh, dear. The rest of the directors and I are finding this family feud extremely trying.
1: Well, I haven't received any official complaint, Mr. Benson.
2: Well, you should have done, actually, but poor old Mr. Coggins volunteered to send it in writing. Incidentally, have you seen his pools coupon?
1: Yes, I have.
2: Good, good. That clears that one up. Obviously, our letter of complaint is now on its way to Liverpool.
1: Poor old Mr. Coggins. He does try.
2: Yes, he'd be a thump inside better off if he didn't. Last time he sent off a parcel of pay-as-you-earn returns to the Inland Revenue, they found they'd got his laundry.
1: It's odd, isn't it? I mean, he must have sat in the launderette watching all those forms going round and round in the soap suds.
2: If I know Mr. Coggins, he probably had them spun dried and ironed them afterwards as well.
1: Very probably. Well, now, what can I do for you, Mr. Benson?
2: Well, it's about my expenses, actually.
1: Oh, no.
2: No, don't panic, Edith. I'm talking about this trip I have to make to West Germany tomorrow. I understand that all applications for petty cash have to be signed by Sir Charles personally now.
1: Oh, yes, I'm afraid they do. Sir Charles is in his office. You'd better go straight in.
2: Thanks.
3: Go away, I'm not here.
4: No, what do I?
1: Well, just go in all the same. I swear blind your name is Myrtle.
2: You say so. Sorry to trouble you, Sir Charles.
3: Not at all, Mr. Benson. Now hurry up, because there's play school on the telly in a minute.
2: Yes, of course. Now, would you initial this expense claim form for me?
3: I shouldn't think so for a minute. Let's have a belligerent butcher's. See what the... Stone of Plastic Crows. What the hell is this lot for?
2: Well, it does include my airfare.
3: Airfare? Where to? The blasted moon?
2: Well, not quite. West Germany, actually. You may remember that you asked me to attend the trade fair over there.
3: Yes. We've British United, we've got a stand at this trade fair, haven't we?
2: Yes, Sir Charles. We've already had several inquiries from West German firms who wish to entertain me and discuss the possibility of making our polished humor baths and wash basins under license.
3: Splendid. Making the polished humor baths. Entertain you.
2: Oh, yes, I'll give them that. They certainly know how to treat you over there.
3: Oh, really? Or champagne? Hmm? Buckets of grub? Friendly birds? All that sort of thing?
2: Rather. I'm really looking forward to it.
3: Were you?
2: Pardon?
3: Hand over that expenses claim. Hard luck, Mr. Benson. Sir is going instead.
0: But I'm all packed.
3: Well, then that'll give you something to do when you get home this evening, won't it? You can unpack yourself again. Such fun, and all clean. Nothing for the laundry. On your way out, you might tell Mr. Frank that he's going as well, will you? Off you go. I'll never get to the airport in time.

0: Frank, Frank, over here. Hurry up, they'll be calling our flight in a minute. Sorry about the rush. How are you?
1: 4 and 9.
0: Oh. Don't harp. Have you got the lunchtime papers?
1: No. I would have done, but I didn't want to lose another 10 on top of the 4 and 9.
0: You do go on, don't you?
2: Excuse me, sir.
0: Why? What have you done?
2: May I have your hand luggage for weighing, please, gentlemen?
1: Certainly. Here's my briefcase.
2: Thank you. And your cases, sir?
0: Well, if you insist, it's a waste of time, of course. I mean, I always travel light, but weigh my cases if you must.
2: Thank you, sir.
1: Light. Still, I suppose compared with your own weight, that is light.
0: That'll do, that'll do.
2: Ah, well now, £4.15 extra for excess baggage, please, sir.
0: And that won't do. That won't do at all. You must have made a mistake, madam.
2: I'm afraid not, sir.
0: Don't come on, miss. Pretty girl like you, you wouldn't want to upset her. Middle-aged.
1: Elderly.
0: Middle-aged.
3: £4.15, please, sir.
0: Oh, do stop saying that. It doesn't sound nice coming from the lips of such a beautiful and elegant young woman of the world, such as your delightful self. I'm a rich man, you know. I come through here very frequently. So if you play your cards right, I'm sure that you and I could have a candlelit dinner somewhere in a little restaurant that I know.
1: Told me. Come back, Rudolph Valentino. All is forgiven.
0: Shut up, you. I was about to say, my dear, you'd have a little dinner somewhere. Then possibly a coffee at your place and a bit of the old...
1: Wow! That'll be £4.15 for excess baggage and a bottle of perfume and a bunch of flowers for excess... Whatever it was you just did.
0: I thought this was supposed to be the new permissive society. Oh, very well, as you insist. Pay the lady, Frank.
1: No, thanks, all the same. If you want to take all that old codswallop with you, you pay her.
0: Oh, very well, I refuse to haggle in a public place. Here you are.
2: Thank you, sir. £5 note, is it? I'll just get you your...
1: That's all right, keep the change.
0: Keep the change? Hang on, how much is it?
1: 4 and 9. Oh, incidentally, miss, now that he's paid, we shan't be needing that briefcase of mine after all. I'll pick it up on the way back.
2: You mean the very heavy one, sir?
1: That's right.
0: The very heavy... Just a minute, what's in that briefcase of yours?
1: All the lumps of lead I could find. Shall we go over to the entrance gate now, Father? I think our plane is in the station.

0: Tempelhoferhausen Hotel, mein Herz.
1: What's he saying?
2: We're here.
1: Oh, I see. What's on the clock?

0: Oberhausen Hotel, mein Herz.
1: What's he saying?
2: We're here.
1: Oh, I see. What's on the clock? And if you say 4 and 9, I shall probably do you a mischief and kick the cab to bits.
3: Well, it's 2 Deutschmarks and 50 pfennigs, actually.
1: You, George, don't confuse the issue. How much is that in Harold's lolly?
3: Well, roughly 4 and...
1: Oh! You're determined to prove a point, aren't you? Pay the idiot!
3: Certainly. Hand over.
1: Oh, claim it off your expense. Here you are. I'll see you in the foyer. I want to make sure that Edith has booked our rooms.
3: You don't speak German?
1: Possibly I don't speak German, but I shout louder in English than most people. Now, hurry up.
3: Yes, I think I'd better.
1: Oh, dear. Do get out of my way, some of you. I tread on foreigners. Move over. Pull that garlic coin. I'm English and I'm proud of it. Is this the reception desk, is it?
4: Yeah, mein Herr.
1: Guten Tag. Guten Tag. Where's my phrase book? Oh, it's all stuck together. Guten. Oh, to hell with it. Je suis. Sir Shaw. No, it's the wrong lingo. Ich am Sir Charles Boniface.
4: Oh, yeah.
1: Don't interrupt. Otherwise, you've both had it. Ich am Sir Charles Boniface, the Herr mit der Chair of British United Plastics.
4: Rule Britannia.
1: That's very nice and constructive. Thank you very much. Yes, very good. You have the 2 Rumens, mitten to body bathens, reserve them for ich and mine offspring.
4: Take your purse.
1: Oh, no. It's going to take hours. Mein handle is Sir Charles Boniface. Ich am looking for the room where mein son and ich can go in.
4: Oh, yeah. That room is opposite mit der attendant und der clean towels.
1: Well, of course, if I knew that had gone for a chop as soon as I said it. Listen, you thick-headed foreign clot. Chambre.
4: Ist opposite mit der Attendant und der
1: Kiefer. That's not what I'm talking about.
3: Everything under control.
1: Everything, not exactly. Unless you wish to spend the night opposite mit the intendant and the dirty clean towel.
2: Perhaps I'd better have a go.
3: Sprechen Sie Englisch?
4: Of course, mein Herr.
3: Two rooms for Sir Charles and Mr. Frank Boniface with private bathrooms.
4: I have your reservations here. So, rooms 24 and 25. Your keys, sir.
3: Dankeschön.
1: Oh, makes you sick, doesn't it?
3: This way, Father. We've just got time to freshen up before we go to the trade fair.
1: Have we? Well, don't bother to tell me where I can freshen up. That I know. Incidentally, where are all these friendly birds that Benson was talking about? Well, that's enough of golfing at the stands. Where's the hospitality room?
3: We've only been here 5 minutes.
1: Exactly. Why waste any more boozing time? It'll all look a lot more exciting after we've had a free snortful.
3: As you say, Father. Excuse me, Commissioner. Is this the hospitality room?
5: Oh, yeah. Inside is the most splendid goings on all the time.
1: Well, this is for me, all right, then.
5: My moment, please. First, may I be permitted to look at your magnificent big round pass?
1: Big round what?
3: Your exhibitor's badge.
1: Oh, that's better. Here you are. Here we are.
5: Almost gagged. Please to enter with all speed and when saying your how does he do to Herr Director in charge of the lady and gentleman exhibitionists.
3: Yes. And I hope you meant what I hope you meant.
1: Well, if he meant what I hope he meant, this certainly is the room for me.
3: We'll soon find out after you, Father.
5: Please to come in and park it. I am Herr Director of the exhibition.
1: Oh, congratulations. I was going to say, keep your hair on.

0: The managing director and chairman of British United Plastics.
1: Of course. I remember now, you are Sir Charles Polly Stumer.
0: No, not quite, actually, no.
2: But a brave try. As no, he's Sir Charles Boniface, and he makes Polystuma. I'm his son.
1: Charmed. And where is Lady Polystuma?
0: It's going to stick, isn't it? He'll never get it right now.
1: Pleased to be having a noggin on the house.
0: Yes.
1: Yeah. You must forgive my British chat not being so hot, but I am learning mid the correspondence course, and some of the lessons got lost in the post.
2: We gathered that, yes. However, you should come over to our country if you really want to learn the language. As you used to say in the old days,
3: we have ways of making you talk, eh?
2: Yes, now I know why they turned down my application for the diplomatic corps.
1: Perhaps it would be best if you were to meet a director from Japan who is also made of plastic.
0: Oh, yes. Uncomfortable for him, poor devil.
2: Sir, actually, Father, I think he means that he is also a manufacturer of plastic.
0: Oh, yes.
1: Permit me to introduce Herr Yokosaki of Yokosaki Plastics, Tokyo.
0: Oh, thank you. Well, just fill up this glass again, will you, old man? Left empty like this, it might get dusty. Thank you so much. How do you, Mr. Yoko, Yoko, whatever it was he said. Sir Charles Polystuma. Sir Charles Boniface of British United Plastics.
4: Many felicitations. May all your sparrows have fine plumage. May your grass grow greener than next door's.
0: Is that good?
2: Yeah.
0: Well, thank heavens for that. Have you done your bootlaces up a bit tight or something? Chance to visit our stand here at all, Mr. Yoko? Stick it up your thing.
4: Oh, but of course, yes, indeed. Was most impressed by your company's invention, Polystuma.
0: Oh, really? Oh, really? We make it out of fields of rotting potatoes. Well. I should spare you the details on an empty stomach.
4: Oh, details of no account. I've bought 18 inches of Polystuma. And I've asked your representative to send it to our factory in Tokyo for analysis.
0: Oh, really?
4: Yes, indeed. In 6 weeks, Poly Nippon. Same luck, but 3 and 6 a foot cheaper.
0: That's very kind, isn't it? I love the way these fellas smile at you while they're cutting your financial throat, eh?
2: I don't think he's smiling at all. I think he's trying to dislodge a bit of rice out of his back teeth.
5: How do you do, Sir Charles Polystuma?
0: Well, I usually sort of... well, the same as anybody else, I beg your pardon.
5: At all times, I am Helga. It is arranged by the Herr Director that I am to be your mistress during your stay.
0: Wacko!
5: The mistress who will show you around the exhibition with the compliments of that house. Yeah. You wish to see my sights?
2: Well, in fact, I'd like a full conducted tour of them.
0: This one is mine. You find your own friendly bird. Now then, you delectable piece of snog. What's a beautiful girl like you doing in a ghastly exhibition like this? Come here. How's that for Deutsche marksmanship?
2: Go away, Rudolph Valentino. All is not forgiven.

0: Ladies and gentlemen, we are now flying at 20,000 feet. You may now unfasten your coffee as I shall shortly be serving seatbelts.
1: You'd think I'd get it right now and then, wouldn't you?
2: Are you quite comfortable, Father?
3: Oh, my boy, don't be ridiculous. I'm as well as can be expected. I don't know what they put in that schnapps, but I'm sure you ought to sign the poison register before you drink it.
2: Well, you may not feel too good, but if it's any consolation, you look terrible.
3: Oh, don't blame me, blame Helga for all this. With Crumpet like that about, I can't understand for the life of me how they lost two wars.
2: The bird was definitely friendly.
3: Well, not really, but flaming expensive. She kept taking me around shops to get myself souvenirs.
2: Souvenirs?
3: Yes, you know, like dresses, perfume, jewelry.
2: You know, I've never thought of you as the discreet string of pearls type.
3: Stop sending me up. I'm a sick man here.
2: But at least the stand we had at the exhibition was a success.
3: Yes, that's true. We did very well.
2: How would you know? Once you met Helga the Hotbot, we never saw you again.
3: Oh, don't remind me, but you know, I was working.
2: On Helga?
3: But while I was, I met the directors of all the big shops that she took me to, and I copped orders for polystumor services for the counters in all their branches, including their staff canteens.
2: You crafty old devil. You must have sold miles of the stuff.
3: That's right. Why let them produce the muck under license if we can export it ourselves?
2: Yeah. Harold and Roy are going to be terribly proud of you.
3: If I'm not in the next honors list, I'll practice my trombone in Downing Street every night for a month.
2: I was about to say they'll never hear you because they'll be too busy blowing their own trumpets. But I don't think I'd better.
3: No, you just... For heaven's sake, shut up for a minute. I mean, there's going to be a board meeting as soon as we get back, and I need a bit of kit beforehand.
2: You ask me, you need a fortnight in the London clinic and about 10 specialists standing by to transplant those bags under your eyes.
3: Lovely girl, Helga. No language barriers there. Good night.

0: Oh, hello, Mr. Frank. You're looking very well. Where's Sir Charles?
1: Popping up about a length behind. The lift stuck two floors down again.
2: Sabotage. Sabotage, that's what it is. Blasted sabotage.
0: Good gracious, Sir Charles, you do look groggy. What? The flight back can't have done you any good at all.
1: It wasn't a flight that didn't do him any good. It was hell, Jack.
2: Shut up. Reckon to Edith about the snoggin' is verboten.
0: Oh, you picked up the language, Sir Charles.
1: That's not all you picked up. Perhaps you'd better go and see the board, Father.
0: Yes, they're all waiting in your office, Sir Charles. Oh, except Mr. Coggins, of course.
2: Mr. Coggins? Oh, what's the old fool got up to now?
1: I think I can help you there. He was at the trade fair.
2: He was what? He wasn't supposed to be in Germany.
1: No, I gather you just caught the wrong train from Sevenoaks, as usual.
2: He's a daft old twit. We'll have to have him put down before long. Do you know he was at my place in the country all last weekend?
1: I didn't know you'd invited him down.
2: I didn't. Apparently, when he got into a taxi at his station, he couldn't remember his own address. He could only remember mine.
1: That sounds like him.
2: Yeah, that's nothing. On Monday morning, as he left, he thanked me for coming and told me I must visit him again soon.
0: How did he ever manage to get back here to the office?
2: Simple. He offered me a lift in my rolls. At least he dropped me half a dollar anyway. Now, let's get this blasted meeting. Come on, Frank. After you, Edith.
0: Thank you, Mr. Charles.
2: Ah! Bullseye!
3: Will I never learn?
2: Oh, go on, you love it. I settle down all of you, thank you. How do you do, gentlemen? How do you do? Meeting to order. Sit up straight, hands out of pockets. Nobody lolls about when Sir Charles is chatting. That's better.
4: May we know how the German trade fair went, Sir Charles?
2: Splendidly, Mr. Benson, splendidly. We managed to get a full order book.
1: So did Helga.
2: I shan't speak to you again.
1: Good, because I just remember that I'm not speaking to you anyway.
2: What?
1: 4 and 9 pence.
2: No. Don't start that again.
4: In the reports Mr. Frank sent back, Sir Charles, I gather there's some threat of the Yokosaki Company attempting to pirate our polished humor products.
2: Oh, I doubt it, Mr. Benson. I doubt it.
1: But he told us he bought some and sent it back for analysis.
2: Well, he bought something, all right. After I left the hospitality room with our distinguished German colleague, I walked over to our stand and rearrange things a little.
1: Oh, dear. What did you do?
2: Well, I sort of bought 18 inches of some plastic muck off the Japanese stand and had that sent to Tokyo instead of our polished humor. With luck, they'll spend weeks in the laboratory trying to analyze their own product.
1: They'll probably build a second factory in order to make a perfect imitation of the stuff they're making in the first factory.
2: Yes. At half the price, yes. Blow their inscrutable luck. Now then, gentlemen, in view of these massive orders, we're going to have to nearly double our output of polished humor. Naturally, I'm a little tired after all this effort.
1: So is Helga.
2: That'll do. Just one more and I'll do you for another 4 and blasted 9 pence. I was saying, gentlemen, I'm a little tired from my exertions and exhausted from all this work, so I'll leave you to sort out the details. Just double our output, that's all. See you again in a day or two, gentlemen.
4: Just a moment, Sir Charles, before we break up. Do you think we could have your check?
2: Check?
4: It's nearly the end of the month, and I wanted to get the books audited.
2: Check, check, check, check. What check?
4: Oh, don't you know about it? I thought Mrs. Chalmers would have informed you.
0: Well, I haven't had the time, actually. And even if I had, I wouldn't have dared to.
1: I think I'm going to enjoy this. I don't know what it's about, but I think I'm going to enjoy this.
2: For heaven's sake, Benson, what are you waffling about?
4: Your expenses, Sir Charles. The accountants were here while you were in Germany, and from what you'd claim, they have disallowed £335.14.6.
1: I knew I was going to enjoy this.
2: Yeah, party, the stock rating, party. Every penny was a legitimate expense.
0: Including Myrtle's stirrups.
2: Well, that was your fault. In any case, you can't play polo without syrups. I mean, you cut yourself in half. I mean, you might fall off and get your stick caught up in your... But enough. I'm not paying. I demand a recount. Now, come on, chaps. How about a whip round? I got a rolls and a life of luxury to support. Give generously. All contributions gratefully received. Come along.
5: Jimmy Edwards. Edwards, Frank Thornton, and Gwen Terrell have been taking you through The Big Business Lark, written by Laurie Wyman. Jimmy Edwards was Sir Charles Boniface. Frank Thornton was Frank Boniface. Gwen Terrell was Edith Chalmers. Mr. Benson was played by Nigel Graham. The German Receptionist by Alexander John, and Helga by Elizabeth Morgan. The show was produced by Alistair Scott Johnston.

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1: Beauty of Britain by Christopher Douglas and Nicholas Sanderson. Episode 5, Mission Command.

0: Where's my prescription gone? You've taken my Veruca cream prescription.
1: It's in your pocket, Derek. Shall we check again?
0: I know what your game is. You're sly. You'll have my string bag off me next.
1: I've got your bag, Derek. Here it is. You swung it at the lady who was trying to get on the bus.
0: It would do her good to walk. She was fat.
1: Like a lot of the elderly British gentlemen that I look after, Derek has a tendency to sweat the small stuff. I think it's to do with the amount of extra mature Cathedral City they eat. Derek accused the chemist in Little Lloyds of poisoning him, and when I was helping him walk to the post office, he spat at a woman with a pushchair for taking up too much space. It's right that the over 70s should have their voices heard, but as it says in my interactive DVD, People Skills for Work and Life, you have to accept and build if you are going to take people with you.
2: Hi, Derek. Why did you do that?
0: He was kill jumping. He does it every time I come to the day center.
2: Mr. Bailey, are you okay? I'll bring you some tea and biscuits, huh?
3: Thank you, dear.
4: Hi, Derek. How's it going? Do you remember me, Nicole? I was a senior caseworker.
0: You are a lovely girl. Where have you been? I've missed you.
4: Oh, never had my hand kissed in a day center before. You've not lost your charm, have you, Derek? Just going to have to give that a little spray with me antiseptic gel there. Oh, you're right, beauty. Still working further down?
2: On a freelance basis, yes. It's useful while I'm scoping out plans for my own consultancy.
4: Oh, well, it's good to have a dream.
0: Nicole, I would like to invite you for a romantic weekend on the Eurostar.
4: Oh, I'd love to, Derek. But I'm too busy. Oh, yeah, they put me in charge now. Can you believe it?
2: You're running the whole day centre.
4: I've got responsibility for it, among other things, yeah.
2: I don't envy you keeping track of those jigsaw pieces. And that Roger de Courcy lookalike can be a nightmare to deal with.
4: Oh, bless. No, I'm Director of Self-Staff Elder Care Strategy now for Miss Hins. Not there, Derek. That's inappropriate. We decided that, didn't we? But I did want to have a little chat with you, Derek, about our new pilot scheme.
2: You're not doing it never too late to microlight again. I thought the lessons had been learned there.
4: No, what it is, we're bringing in a system whereby we empower our customers by paying them an allowance so they can manage their own care. How does that sound, Derek?
0: Cut out the middleman.
2: Hope I don't have to wait as long to be paid as Derek's milkman. The poor man says he's going to have to sell his float and do his rounds on foot.
4: Actually, Beauty, your employment would be contingent on Featherdown getting on the list of approved service providers, yeah? Same for all the local agencies, Pillow Plumpers, Balmoral Care, they'll all have to pay.
2: Featherdown are used to filling in loads of pointless forms, so it should be no problem.
0: Why don't we take a seat in the Havana Coffee Hub, Nicole, and you can tell me how much money I'm going to get going forward.
5: I remember that Nicole crying down the phone to me because some old man just weed on her shoe. She couldn't hack it. That's why she's been promoted to management.
2: Karen, I don't understand. Who will be paying me? Derek or Featherdown? Or does the coalition want me to do it for nothing, eh?
5: Unless Featherdown gets on Nicole's approved list of suppliers, nobody will have any work. And let's face it, my pro golf days are over. Ditto the glamour modelling.
2: Yeah, if you're able to combine the two, Karen, there may be a niche market.
5: I've not spent 8 years growing this business to see someone else get their skinny little posh snout in a trough.
2: So, you think Olivia at Pillow Plumpers will be pitching as well?
5: Of course she will, unless she's off skiing or having some more twins or something.
6: 400 pages of service provider's guidelines. Poor old Percy Printer's wheezing like a grampus.
5: Let's have a look at the master plan then. My Camp by Nicole.
2: This is a hymn sheet, Sally. Have you pressed the wrong button again?
6: I printed it on the back of the leftover programmes from my choir's last concert. I try to recycle where I can.
5: I'm not surprised they're left over.
6: Yes, well, it was an adventurous programme. But we had a very appreciative 8 turn up, and we made short work of the wine box, I can tell you.
2: We always start with the dirty dancing medley, huh? Oh. That fills the church every time.
5: Glad someone's got a grasp of the commercial realities. Now then, assessment exercises are based on the battle principles of General von Moltke of the Prussian Army. What was she on?
2: Mission Command, Karen. It's the directed opportunism business model.
6: Oh, Lord, it sounds a bit jargony.
2: Yeah, it's common sense, really. Is there a picture of a soldier with a spike on his helmet giving a PowerPoint presentation?
6: How do you know about it?
2: I read the book after I saw it on QVC, and they did a thing about it on Daybreak with Adrian Childs dressed up as Emperor Franz Joseph, but it was rubbish. That man has no regal bearing, eh?
5: Oh, I stir my head in just looking at the chapter headings. Measuring the success of your outliers.
2: It's outliers, Karen.
5: Oh.
2: They're officers lower down the command chain, tasked to act on their own initiative without fear of retribution from their superiors. The model helps you identify the best people.
6: Well, I think it sounds rather fun. Isn't it like the buttercup test?
5: It's not like that at all, Sally. It's a nightmare. Well, that's it. If I've got to do this, I'm giving up now. Pillar plumpers can have the business. I just want to go to Dubai. Play golf.
2: Karen, listen to me. Here is the battle strategy. I will look on QVC and see if the book is still on easy pay. Once you have read it, it will unleash your decision-making energy. Our enemies will be crushed like the Habsburg Battalion, and the social services contract will be ours.
0: 14 minutes and 25 seconds. That's a bit on the slow side, Angela, for getting to Paddy Power and back. On the plus side, you did very well with scraping the old bits of dry skin off my feet.
5: Oh, great.
0: But I'm seeing a few other people too, so I'll let you know in due course.
5: Yeah, of course. Great. Thanks for seeing me. Bye.
0: All right, and good luck with the PhD now.
2: Hello, Derek. Oh, visitors. That's unusual for you.
0: Have you come to apply for the position of care, Beauty?
2: I'm here to get you up and give you your breakfast, as usual.
0: Well, you're too late. I've had 5 breakfasts already this morning. Didn't you hear Nicole empowering me? I can choose who I want to look after me, and you are up against some very strong competition.
2: Is that so?
0: Now, video plus me the next 2 episodes of Hollyoaks, please. And I would like a small rum and lemonade and the paper. I will be in the lounge.
2: Hello, Beauty Olunga, freelance care professional. How can I help you?
3: It's Olivia from Pillow Plumpers. Have you got a second?
2: I'm on a job for Featherdown Butter. I've got a small window.
0: I'm waiting for my rum.
2: We'll do your blood sugars first before we start thinking about any rum. Sorry, Olivia. Back live with you now.
3: Lovely. I just wondered if you might be free for a little lunch on Tuesday. Something I want to run by you. I mean, I know you're committed to Featherdown, but...
2: Well, I'm always looking for business opportunities, Olivia. That's the beauty of freelancing.
3: I'm so glad to hear that.
2: Tuesday, I'm usually helping with the mobile mills, but I should be through by 11.
3: Do you know the Radisson Blue canal side?
2: Oh, yes, Olivia, I do. I had a grab-and-go brunch there only last week.
3: Oh, busy lady.
2: Yeah. But I should be able to punch a hole in my schedule for you.
7: I hope the water temperature's okay for your feet, ladies. The fish helps to have it hot.
8: Yeah, it's fine. And can I have a large pinot grigio, please, Tiffany? Do you want one, Beauty?
2: Oh, no, thank you. Maybe just a small one. All right, I'll have the same as you. Thanks, Tiffany.
8: It's good here, isn't it? Used to be mud wraps, and then it was hot gravel, and now it's fish nibbling at your plates.
2: It's quite a nice sensation, Karen. Once you get used to it.
8: I think some of mine have overdone it. Their eyes are bigger than their little fishy tummies. Oh, look, he's having a kip, that one.
2: Anyway, it's very kind of you to treat me this afternoon.
8: Yeah, well, what it is this pitch meeting, right? I want you to come in with me. If we get the nod from Nicole, it's going to mean way more business. Oh, he's burnt up. He's coming back for seconds.
2: Actually, Karen, he's eating up the kettle chip crumbs we dropped in the tank.
8: So, we'll need someone to run another office. I'm thinking Nantwich. You up for relocating? Again, a virgin active.
2: Oh, Karen, that's fantastic. If I wasn't having my toes bitten, you'd have to pinch me.
9: Hi, guys. Room for one more in the tank?
10: All right, Olivia.
2: Hi, Olivia. Are you having the Beyond Pampering package too?
9: Literally just the top up. I've got to drop Rufus off at ballet and Florence for the chess final, then I have to find something to wear for my speech tonight.
8: Tough for young kids, isn't it? Still, be at boarding school before you know it, then you'll get your life back.
9: Yes, I can't wait. What took them so long to invent this? And you're such greedy little chaps. Saved my life after the marathon, this. Have you got a place this year, Karen?
8: Yeah, no, it's all been a bit full on. So, yeah, probably do something later on in the year. Bungee jump, me and the girls, something like that.
2: What?
9: Isn't this social services pitch a bore? I've got the Pillow Plumpers legal team crying into their burgundy over it. Have you been on to your guys?
8: Yeah, we're just going to wing it on the day, aren't we, Beauty?
9: Well, good a way as any. Right, that's me done. No more tasty liver toes for you, fishy wishes.
8: Oh, you off already then? Pain in the arse having it all, innit?
9: You've been reading my blog.
8: No, I haven't actually.
2: I loved that post where you said you fed the chickens in your party dress, but forgot to give the kids their tea.
9: All through.
8: Tiffany, is Mom Warren coming?
2: And then you got to the award ceremony and you realised you still had your Wellingtons on.
9: Yes, that's what I'm off to talk to the publishers about now. They want me to turn the blog into a book.
8: Oh, fingers crossed on that one then. Cheers, Aunt Olivia. Fine.
9: Yes, my life is spinning out of control.
8: Could be worse.
9: No, that's the title of the book. Are you still okay for lunch on Tuesday, Beauty?
2: Mm-hmm. Yeah.
9: Right. Love you and leave you, ladies of leisure.
8: What lunch? Where?
1: Karen was furious about my lunch with Olivia and told me the Nantwich offer was dead in the water. Sadly, so were one or two of the Gararufa fish when she lost her temper in the nibbling tank. I included all of them in my prayers during the Dirty Dancing medley rehearsal at church.
10: She's out the wind, through my tree.
1: I know She's Like the Wind is one of your favorites, God, but if I could just distract you for a moment, I need to find a salaried position to take me out of the freelance shark pond, preferably in brand awareness marketing, but I'd be happy with something in global media. You've helped so many of us at church since we came to Britain. Only Grace and Barbara haven't found employment, and once you've sorted out Grace's bigamy charge, I'm sure things will look up for her. So, as I say, brand awareness or global media, but in the meantime, I'll see what Olivia's got to offer. Oh, sorry, God. I've got to concentrate on a tricky key change. Oh, and please, could you make sure that the bruschetta with extra pecorino is still on the brunch menu at the Radisson Blue?
9: So, Agnieszka, that's 50 quid from the Tooth Fairy on Rufus's pillow. Yes? And the Vera Wang dress to the cleaners? Yes, we've got an action against domestic slavery dinner tonight. Bardzo dobrze, Agnieszka. Dziękuję. Sorry, Beauty, I really will put this on silent now. Now, what were you saying?
2: Well, Olivia, I've scoped out my business plan, and I think this new social services system could mean lots of exciting possibilities for pillow plumpers. So, perhaps we can dovetail our ambitions?
9: Fantastic.
2: I better get this on the table now. I'd be looking to pull down at least 42k.
9: Yeah, why not? What I wondered was, I'm just going to go straight to mixed leaves. We don't want any bruschetta, do we? No, great. What I wondered was if you could help me out of a spot.
2: In my dictionary, Olivia, spot is just another word for opportunity.
9: Fab. Now, some of my care professionals haven't had their visas renewed, sadly. And I know how tremendously well hooked into the network you are, what with your church and contacts at home and everything.
2: Ah, well, that's true. You might as well know. Karen's offered me a job setting up the new Featherdown office.
9: Really?
2: In Nantwich.
9: Well, Nantwich is no bad place to learn from your mistakes.
2: Olivia, you're not hearing me. I don't have to go to Nantwich.
9: Ah, okay, so you're going to work remotely. Well, good luck with that then. But, you know, if we could just get back to our situation here.
2: Oh, absolutely, eh? Let's stay in the now. So, talk to me, Olivia.
9: Yes, I'm trying to. What I need from you is some leads. Fellow carers who might be looking for work.
2: You want to buy names and addresses of people I know.
9: Ah, so you want a finder's fee as well as lunch. Very sharp. Maybe Karen's made the right choice. Okay, £8 ahead, but they've got to be genuine.
2: £8?
9: £10 then, but you don't get it until I've placed them.
2: I see.
11: Hi, Tamsin. Yeah? Yeah. Yeah. Okay, give me a sec to log in and I'm with you.
9: Sorry, Beauty. Doing a Mum's Net web chat, but I'll only be live for 10 minutes. What were you saying?
2: I don't think we've got anything more to say to each other. Not even live.
12: Excellent! Mind you don't do yourself a mischief.
2: What on earth is going on here?
12: Empowerment, Beauty. I've used the care budget for something that will do me good. Sit quietly and watch Topaz. Or come back later.
2: Right. That's going off. Topaz, go Go and put some clothes on.
4: It's all right, Mrs. Williams. Your husband's a perfect gentleman.
0: I've paid to pass for another 10 minutes for the poll.
2: Derek, do you think this is what Nick Clegg had in mind when he introduced the personal care budgets? Disgusting lewdness in your living room.
4: Oh, it's actually a really good form of aerobic exercise. There are classes at the leisure centre. I'll give you a leaflet. It's great if you want to lose a bit.
2: I would suggest you see if there are any classes in self-respect.
0: Calm down, Lily.
2: This is a vulnerable old man who needs proper care. It's a disgraceful misuse of taxpayers' money.
0: I would like to draw your attention, beauty, to the condition of my feet. Has the flakiness cleared up or has it not?
4: I think it was a stress-related condition, actually.
0: I am able to put my weight on them again, make my own visit to Paddy Power. Hey, do not underestimate the healing power of erotic dance, beauty.
2: Topaz is not a doctor or a health professional.
4: Well, not yet. I take my pot once in the summer, so fingers crossed.
0: £100, we agreed. I hope that's in order.
4: Great. I can get volume 2 of Kumar and Harry's Pediatric Rheumatology with this. See you next week, Derek.
0: Right. Lunchtime. What are you going to poison me with today?
2: What have you got? Have the mobile meals delivered?
0: Unfortunately, I don't have the wherewithal to maintain the payments.
2: What about the money you owe me?
0: Well, I've had to prioritize. It's a pilot system, like Nicole says. It'll take some bedding in.
13: Come in, beauty dear. Bear with me while I bash out the direct debit cancellation. It's absurd what you have to go through these days.
2: Won't the bank accept emails?
13: No, it's just we're currently between broadband suppliers, if I can put it like that. Actually, I'm rather enjoying the feeling of the old Olivetti under my fingers again. Do you know I used to have a WPM of 86?
2: Well, it's a good job you're not wearing your nail extensions then.
13: No, indeed. Cup of cab coffee, dear?
2: Oh, no, thank you. Sally, Derek hasn't paid me for the last 2 weeks.
13: Spent it all on beer and baccy, has he? We've had that problem with several clients.
2: It's just, I can't afford to pay my rent.
13: Oh, tell me about it. Social services haven't paid us either. I invoiced them for our service provider's fee weeks ago.
2: It's well into three figures now, and I need to get paid by somebody.
13: Yeah, of course you do. I'm not authorised to issue payments, I'm afraid. But Karen, the vaccine, she's playing golf on the municipal course. That's how bad things are for all of us.
14: Sally, you got that pitch document typed up yet?
13: Well, I just need to find some new Tippex. This is a bit crusty. But Beauty was wondering if we could sub her for the last 2 weeks with Derek.
14: Got my morning off from pillow plumpers, have you?
2: Oh, it's more of a consultancy role Olivia's offering. But nothing set in stone. Karen, I hadn't realised things were so tight for you.
14: No, it's all good. Get the company checkbook out there, son.
13: I'm not sure I can lay hands on it.
2: So you got on top of the business opportunism tactics then?
14: Yeah, the Von Moltke battle play theory, yeah, all there. Bring it on.
2: There's sometimes a trick question about where you place your cannons before an attack. The right answer is protect your line of munition supply.
14: Okay, right? Thanks. Yeah, anything else?
2: Well, the money butter, that can wait.
14: No, cash do you? There you are. Right, there's 30 in the purse there. Sally, handbag, now. And here you are, take my iPhone, probably get another 30 for that. Stapler, Office World Limited Edition, that. Right, so.
13: I'm not giving up my chair. It's orthopedic.
14: All right, take the printer then. Don't need it anymore anyway.
2: I didn't want to take advantage of Karen's difficulties by accepting her iPhone and the office printer. Obviously, Nicole's new system was impacting on all of us. But I was grateful for the £30 cash, and I couldn't believe it when cash converters gave me 45 for the stapler. It meant I could pay some of my rent arrears, but it still didn't bring me up to date with what I was owed for looking after Derek. He was broke too, as a result of spending all his care benefits on burlesque. I decided Nicole needed to see that he was becoming undernourished, so I took him to the day center at the hospital. At least he would get a pink wafer.
15: First up, welcome to this elder care service provider pitch event. Thanks to the Pillow Plumpers team for coming. Hi, Olivia. Hi, guys.
16: Morning, Nicole. I'm tweeting about this. You okay with that, Nicole?
15: Yeah, no, I am too, yeah.
17: I just retweeted you, Olivia.
15: Okay, okay. Brilliant. And Balmoral Care, it's great to see you.
16: Yay!
15: And obviously, good to have Karen from Featherbed with us.
14: Feather down.
15: Yeah, excellent stuff. Right. So we're just going to hand out the equipment for the group exercise, give you a chance to familiarise yourselves with it. Obviously, the ammunition's not live. You'll be relieved to hear. But do watch your fingers on some of the weaponry there.
2: Ow! Nicole, are you busy?
15: Come in, Beauty, you're not too late. Have a seat. Are you part of Team Featherdown?
2: No. Nicole, I'd like a word with you about Derek.
15: I need to talk to the casework line manager there. I'm actually facilitating a pitch event now, so not surprisingly, that's where my head is. Okay, pillow plumpers, follow me for your presentation. The rest of you, I suggest you huddle and talk tactics.
2: Karen, are you all right to do this on your own?
18: Yes, thanks. Just got to get on top of these documents and this stuff.
2: Actually, there are intelligence reports about the movements of the Austro-Hungarian regiment.
18: Yeah, I know what they are. Just got to...
2: Karen, there is a spare pointy helmet there. I mean, I don't know if you want me to, but I'm here now.
18: You've got Derek to look after.
2: He's with the podiatrist, and then the Roger de Corsi lookalikes on, so I've got a good 3 hours.
18: What are you doing?
2: Karen, give me those flags and tighten my chin strap. We've got a battle to fight!
15: So that's obviously a very graphic DVD of what can happen when your chain of command breaks down. But I'd like to bring things back into the room now and to ask you to give me a, for instance, Karen, of how you can use von Moltke's principles in your everyday business practice.
18: I don't know.
2: Well, Karen, you like to let your subordinates act autonomously, don't you?
18: Oh, yeah, I do that.
15: Specific examples, please, Karen.
18: I'll let Sally have Lady Grey tea in the office. I can't stand the smell of it myself, but give and take, innit, Nicole?
15: I'm sorry, but it's clear to me that you haven't really prepared for this, have you, Karen?
18: Oh, is this the trick question about the ammunitions?
15: Are you seriously expecting me to believe that you want to become an approved provider of domiciliary care for this unitary area?
18: We want the work, yeah.
15: Have not seen any evidence so far of your commitment to this process.
2: Excuse me, Nicole. Karen has run a carer's agency since 2004. She's won a Stoke Means Business Bronze Award. She works round the clock.
15: That's not relevant to this discussion. And frankly, nor are you.
18: Don't you talk like that to one of my best people. Beauty has forgotten more than you will ever know about looking after dementia patients. And if you dare ever...
2: Leave it, Karen. She's not worth it.
15: I'm looking at your competency to work within the system, Karen. And to be honest, I'm just not seeing it.
2: I'll tell you about your system, Nicole. Carers are not being paid. Small businesses are having to sell their office furniture to pay their bills. The only people you're empowering are the sex workers. And now I'm going to act on my own judgment without self-reprisal. You, Nicole, are arrogant, incompetent, and you need to move on from bootcut trousers. And you can put a hashtag on that, huh?
1: Oh, it was a shame that Karen didn't do herself justice at the assessment day. And it was no surprise to see on Olivia's blog that Pillow Plumpers had made it onto the list of suppliers. What I hadn't expected to read was that she decided to give something back by joining a community choir. I can't say I was delighted to see her when she turned up at the Burslem Hope Mission Hall, but beggars can't be choosers in the world of competitive gospel singing.
2: Okay, well done, everybody. Let's break for tea there. Olivia, have you done much gospel singing before?
19: Oh, I'm sure I'll soon pick it up. Now, give me the dates for our concert and I can post them on Mum's Net.
2: Because if you want to commit, Olivia, there's usually an audition.
19: Oh, cool. Excuse me, I want to have a quick word with some of the girls.
2: If you are looking to recruit staff, you should talk to Barbara and Grace. They are the best in the business.
19: Barbara and Grace.
2: Mm.
19: Right. Glad to know there are no hard feelings, Beauty.
2: Of course not. If you cannot respect your opponent in arms upon the field of battle, Olivia, why then, how can you respect yourself?
13: Well, what about dog walking?
18: No.
2: I think when times were hard for Britt Eklund, she set something up like that.
18: How much did you get for walking a dog?
2: I'm not sure, and maybe it was a donkey sanctuary.
13: At our last old girls' reunion, we discovered we had 26 dogs between us. Only 3 husbands, sadly. But the point is, there's a market there, Karen, and it's growing.
18: Elder care is Featherdown's market.
5: Was, until we got shafted by Nicole and Olivia.
2: I think Pillow Plumpers are going to have some staffing issues before long. I just sent her a bigamist and an out-of-work guest fitter. Told her they're the best in the business.
15: Oh, you are here then. I've been trying to get a hold of you. Has your email changed?
5: Sorry, Nicole. I'm not interested in your feedback. I'm having a strategy meeting.
15: Great. That's what we love about Featherdown. No time wasting. Yeah, I mean, because that's what got to the top of the list of our suppliers.
5: Thought Pillar Plumpers have got the nod.
15: I shouldn't really be telling you this, but we've had a few issues with the competency of their carers.
2: Oh, that's a shame.
15: So, yeah, I mean, I just loved that you pushed back on the challenges I gave you. You supported each other. You weren't afraid to expose your flanks in battle conditions.
5: So we're back in business?
15: Well, the council's just had another massive round of redundancies. So we're going to need doubles in the amount of agency workers going forward.
2: How are we all going to get paid?
15: Yeah, well, we have taken a pulse check on that. And we've recognised that, you know, there have been some issues there. But we'll have settled your invoices by the end of the month. Yeah, and starting week 34, we're streamlining the whole system. Woohoo!
2: Right, Derek, your bloods are fine and we've done your injection, so I'll see you later.
0: Not so fast, young lady. I've got bad news for you. The flakiness of my fate has returned with a vengeance.
2: Oh dear. We'll have a look at it after your bath this evening.
0: No, look at it now. You see that? Unless you get the nail clippers to it, I won't be able to get my sock back on.
2: Oh, the bath will soften up the skin, but I've got to get on now, eh? I've got another client.
0: That's what they do in this country. Leave you to die in the draft with no socks on.
2: That's right. We are very cruel, eh? Bye-bye.
0: Are you in too much of a hurry to get paid?
2: Oh, so Nicole's new scheme started already?
0: Correct. It's a voucher-based system. Now, you sign the pink one, then I give you the yellow one. You present the blue one to your employer, or does that go to the social services?
2: This is for the milkman, Derek.
0: Look, don't confuse me. Oh, yes, that's right.
2: Tell you what, eh? I'll have his tokens and the 2-for-1 pizza offer, and we'll call it quits, eh?
20: Beauty of Britain was written by Christopher Douglas and Nicola Sanderson. It starred Jocelyn G. Essien as Beauty, with Nicola Sanderson, Felicity Montague, Oscar James, Morwenna Banks and Vicky Pepperdine. The music was provided by the West End Gospel Choir. The producer was Talusha Gilani.
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3: And this is Robin Boyle bringing you the season's greetings from the crew of the Navy Lark. At least, it would be if only we knew where HMS Troutbridge had got to.
6: Well now, with a longy doings of 1 degree under, and a latty doings of give or take a mile, and allowing for an excessive dollop of wind in the middle...
7: Pardon, sir?
6: Granted. I'd say...
7: You'd say what, sir?
6: Well, I'd rather not, actually. However, if you insist...
7: We do, Mr. Phillips.
6: Oh, well, in that case, left hand down a bit, Chief.
7: Left hand down a bit it is, sir. Why?
6: I beg your pardon?
7: I said, why?
6: Oh. Why did you say why?
7: Mr. Phillips, when you are as hopelessly lost as we are, what possible good can left hand down a bit do?
6: Now, I look at it another way. When you're as hopelessly lost as I am, left hand down a bit can't do any harm. But I could be wrong.
7: What the blazes?
8: It's not what the blazes, sir. It's what the fruises. It was an iceberg.
6: What? Well, but lummy. Oh, well, really. I've seen some adverts for jumbo-sized lollies before, but... That's a complete nonsense.
8: It's not a lolly, sir. No.
6: No?
8: No. It's a bit of an ice flow. Clouting it to fourpenny one in the tub is a bit of a so-and-so.
7: Right. In fact, this is as far as we're going to go. So, whoa!
6: What? Oh, yes. Stop engines, Chief.
8: Stop engines, sir.
7: Mr. Phillips, with heaven knows how many tons of ice wrapped round our props, I hardly think the order to stop engines is needed. They have stopped.
8: Yeah, and probably forever. And the freezing cold brass monkeys take cover day.
6: But we can't be stuck here. I mean, what about the British Antarctic Survey lot? We're supposed to be spending Christmas with them and the girls.
8: Girls?
7: What girls?
6: Well, you don't think Leslie volunteered for this lot if there weren't any girls.
7: Yeah, we wondered about that. Mr. Phillips, there aren't any girls in Antarctica.
6: Of course there are, sir. I mean, they're mentioned on that bit of paper Captain Povey gave us just before we sailed. It definitely says on there, it says that in addition to their more exciting jobs, the chaps out there go hunting with the huzzies on the base.
8: Not huzzies, sir. Huskies!
6: Oh, pity. Well, at least they can ring up their girlfriends.
7: Ringing up their... Let me see that piece of paper.
6: Certainly, sir. There, you see. There it is, in black and white.
7: Mr. Phillips, it does not mean ringing up their girlfriends when it says much of their time is spent bird ringing.
6: Oh, well, that's that, then. Leslie's been brought out here under false pretenses.
8: Yes, if only we knew where here was.
6: Oh, I know where we are, all right. Halfway up an ice lolly.
8: Chief. Mr. Murray, sir.
7: It's the usual routine, I'm afraid. We'll just have to get the ship's company to shout our greetings from here and hope the men of the British Antarctic Survey hear us. Carry on.
8: Aye, aye, sir. Ship's company. Ship's company to Antarctica. Season's greetings. Shout.
9: A Merry Christmas. And a Happy New Year!
8: Your turn, sir.
7: Thank you. 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Hip, hip!
9: Hooray!
7: Hip, hip!
9: Hooray!
7: Hip, hip!
9: Hooray!
10: Hooray!
9: Hello,
10: 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Oh, no, sir. 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
8: Top.
10: Lovely, isn't it? 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
10: Yeah, that's because there's a glass and a half of full cream milk in every half pound. 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
27: Once upon a time there was an engineer. Choo-choo Charlie was his name, we hear. He had an engine and he sure had fun. He used good and plenty candy to make his train run.
28: Charlie!
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4: Ladies and gentlemen, Petula Clark sings.
11: We know that.
4: So much for melody. And now, let's ring up the curtain.
11: Hello, curtain speaking.
4: What was that?
11: A curtain call.
4: That joke was first broadcast in the Light Program on February the 18th, 1937, in the centenary edition of Down Your Way. And now here is a late football result. Arsenal won, Manchester City lost.
12: Look, do I have to go through this every week? I'm sorry, but somebody else can do the serious bits. I'm getting fed up with it.
11: Oh, come on, you're ever so good.
12: You're just saying that.
11: No, honestly, I think you're fabulous. Say some more, go on, say some more.
12: No.
11: I'll go on, I'll give you a kiss.
12: No.
11: Go on.
12: All right. Good. Let us return to the depths of Sherwood Forest to meet the greatest outlaw of them all.
11: Yes, let's.
4: In days of old, when men were bold.

0: No, you could sink.
1: Oh. Over now to the outlaw's hideout.
2: Maid Marian, what are you doing here?
3: Oh, Friar Puck, you caught me unaware.
2: I never touched them, madam. But this is no place for a young lady, let alone an old bag like you.
3: Friar Puck, I'm looking for Robin. Do you know where he is?
2: I think he's under the greenwood tree.
3: Oh, go on, I'll go and find him.
2: I should wait till he comes out then. That Robin? No, yes. Here he comes.
0: Why, if it isn't Maid Marian, come here, you lovely creature.
2: Mm-hmm. Oh, stop it, Robin. She'll get jealous. That's Maid Marian over there.
0: Ah, so it is. Ah, me, let us sit down on this mossy bank. I'm exhausted.
3: Why, sir?
0: I've been hunting bear all afternoon. And I'm frozen.
3: Robin? Yes. There's to be an archery competition at Nottingham. Oh. And a prize of 500 golden crowns will go to the winner.
2: Well, we all know who's the best archer around here, don't we?
4: Eleanor
0: Gabriel.
4: What's all this I've heard about an archery
3: competition, and Robin is going to win it.
4: Oh.
0: The trouble is, I'm wanted by the sheriff. Cheeky thing. I shall have to go in disguise. Otherwise, I shall be thrown into prison.
4: No.
0: Eleanor Gabriel, run along now. Run along. We have work to do.
4: Hey, all right, Robin. I know when I ain't wanted. No, it ain't fair that it ain't an old man like me. No. Sancho, they ain't got no respect for my gray hair.
0: Poor old soul, we only keep him on out of cruelty.
5: Robin! Robin!
0: Odd socks, it's Will Scarlet.
6: Robin, there's a stranger in the wood.
0: What's he doing?
6: He's hunting deer.
0: Is he really, Ducky? Did you recognize him?
6: Yes, it looked like Sir Angus of the Pruhoon.
0: Sir Angus of the Pruhoon. This is our chance. We shall ambush him, take his clothes, then I shall go to Nottingham, disguised as Sir Angus of the Pruhoon, and win the archery competition.
3: But you don't look a bit like Sir Angus.
0: That's all right, he doesn't look like me. Now then, let's gather the outlaws.
7: Little John! Little John, little John, little John!
2: Yes, Robin.
0: Ah, there you are. We're going to ambush Sir Angus of the Pruhoon.
8: Goody, goody, gander. I'll go get my quarterstaff.
0: Why haven't you got a whole one?
8: Well, we're rather short staff.
0: That is no excuse. It's not even a joke. Oh, well, I'd better fetch my arrows and quiver. On second thoughts, I'll quiver first. Right. Come, lads.
9: So Robin and his merry men did...

0: Well, Friar Tuck, is everything ready for Sir Angus?
1: Yes, it is, Robin. We've rolled Little John across the road to block his path, and Will Scarlet is hiding in the bushes.
0: Don't tell me he's torn his trousers again.
1: Now, Robin, we're all going to lie concealed, and then when Sir Angus comes along, we'll surprise him.
0: How?
1: We'll all jump out wearing false noses and sing Happy Days Are Here Again.
0: Good work, Tuck. Tuck, good work. And here comes Sir Angus now.
2: In Nottingham, there is a maid. Sing a foldy roldy daughter. And she was mistress of her art. A Winnikins, Wikins, Rhubarb Tart.
0: Hold hard there, Sir Angus. Get off that horse.
3: Oh, I'm not riding a horse.
0: Oh, I'm so sorry.
3: It's a water buffalo.
0: But why? But why are you riding a water buffalo?
3: Oh, it's quicker than walking.
0: Be that as it may, you're coming along with us. We want your clothes.
3: My clothes? But what will I wear?
0: Don't worry. I'll lend you a suit of homespun Lincoln green, which we make ourselves.
3: How do you make Lincoln green?
0: Give him a dose of castor oil.

0: Sheriff, Sheriff, I bring you grave news, sir, grave news. I've ridden day and night for the last half hour to bring you this news. Robin Hood has arrived in Nottingham disguised as Sir Angus of the Prune for the archery contest.
1: Robin Hood here in Nottingham. You have done well, Brimbling. Here, take this tennis racket for your services. This time, Grimbling, he will not grasp so easily through my slip. This time, Grimbling, I have a plan.
0: A plan?
1: Yes, I have a plan. A plan. I have a plan, Grimbling.
0: A plan.
1: Yes,
0: a plan.
1: Yes, Grimbling, I shall set a trap for Master Hood, and he will walk innocently and unsuspecting into it. Then, when he's in my trap, do you know what I shall do?
0: Shut your trap.
1: Careful, Grimbling.

0: wagon spoon.
1: Ah, well, Grindling, there seems to be a good crowd here for the tournament.
2: Yes, sir.
1: I say, what's that going on over there?
2: That's Morris dancing.
1: Yes, I've been a little worried about Morris.
2: Now, Steve. Now.
3: Marion?
4: Oh, I didn't recognize you. That patch over your left eye was a brilliant idea.
3: Yes, but I'm not so happy about the black patch over my right eye. The contest is beginning.
5: My lords, ladies, and gentlemen, please silence. Here is the result of the first competition of the afternoon. Sir Otto of Wensleydale, who consumed his arrow with butter and jam in 30 seconds exactly, is named the winner of this year's Eton and Arrow match. Be that as it may, the archery tournament is about to commence, so kindly take your seats and put them on the chairs provided. The first contestant is Sir Richard of Tewkesbury.
3: What a terrible shot.
4: Yes, darling. Hold still, I'll pull it out.
3: Thank God.
5: The next contestant is Lord Ulrich of Finnehard-Mjegnoil.
3: Where did that one go?
4: Straight to Fratuck's hat.
3: But Fratuck isn't wearing a hat.
4: Oh, dear.
5: And the next contestant is Sir Angus of the Plume.
4: Oh, it's your turn, Robin. Good luck.
3: Thank you. What are we aiming at?
4: That big target there in front of the castle.
3: What castle? Well, here goes.
4: Right in the bullseye. You won, Robin. Oh, Robin, I could kiss you.
3: I say steady on. Well, I better go and collect the prize money from the sheriff. Excuse me, are you the sheriff?
6: No, I am a deputy sheriff.
3: Yeehaw!
6: You want the sheriff, he's over there.
3: Ah, yes. Sheriff, I have come to claim the prize money.
1: Not so fast, Sir Angus.
3: Oh, all right. Sheriff, I have come to claim the prize.
1: Sir Angus, before I give you the money, I must ask you to look at what I have in this casket.
3: But it's ticking. What is it?
1: Open it and see.
3: What shall I do?
7: Take the money!
1: So you hesitate, guards? Arrest this man?
3: But why?
1: Because I know that you are Robin Hood.
3: Wrong, Sheriff. I am really Angus of the Prune. Disguised as Robin Hood. Disguised as Angus of the Prune.
1: I don't believe it.
3: It's true. The man who called himself Sir Angus, you will find tied under a tree disguised as Robin Hood.
1: I won't even ask you why a tree should be disguised as Robin Hood.
3: Just as well.
1: But in that case, where is the real Robin Hood?
3: Robin Hood? He doesn't exist. Robin Hood's just a legendary figure.
1: Really?
3: And what's more, the Sheriff of Nottingham doesn't exist either.
1: Oh, don't I?

Bring out the Branston. Because the crisp vegetables and the one and only tangy sauce in Branston pickle bring out the best in your food.

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0: We present Arthur Lowe, John LeMessurier, and Clive Dunn in Dad's Army. The Cricket Match, featuring John Lorre, Arnold Ridley, and Ian Lavender, with this week's guests, Bill Pertwee, Frank Williams, Edward Sinclair, and Larry Martin. Here is the news, and this is John Snagg reading it. In the summer days of 1942, Britain is still very much at war. The German U-boat campaign against Allied shipping in the Atlantic is biting deep into our island's economy. Food and raw materials are in short supply, but there is no scarcity of courage and determination. And nowhere is this more ably demonstrated than by the brave men of the Home Guard, especially the Walmington-on-Sea platoon commanded by Captain Mannering.
1: Now, men, I received a letter from Chief Warden Hodges of the ARP. Could I have it, Wilson?
2: Yes, sir. I've got it somewhere.
3: Permission to interrupt, sir.
1: Yes, Jones.
3: If that letter which come from Chief Warden Hodges and which Sergeant Wilson is now fumbling for is about me and Mrs. Prosser being discovered in the air raid shelter, I would like to say it is not true, sir.
1: Beg your pardon, Jones.
3: Well, you see, she come over all of a sudden fainting. I had to take her into the air raid shelter and pull herself together, you see, sir.
1: This letter's got nothing at all to do with you.
3: Well, I just want you to know, sir, that if it had, it wouldn't be true.
1: Yes, all right. I'd like to get on.
2: But here's the letter, sir.
1: Thank you, Wilson. Ah, yes. Now, the Wardens want to challenge us to a cricket match. Mm. Now, I used to be quite a passable opening bat and more than an average bowler myself. What about you, Wilson?
2: Well, I can bat a bit and bowl a bit.
1: Good. Who else have we got?
3: Mr. Volunteer, sir.
1: Yes, Jones?
3: I would like to keep wicket, sir. I kept it once at the rear of the great Ranjit Singh, sir, who was an Indian gentleman. And he did not like it, sir, because I whipped off his bails.
1: Good. Well, you can be our wicket-keeper then, Jones.
3: Thank you, sir. Thank you.
4: I'd like to play too, sir.
1: Well done, Pike.
5: So will I, Mr. Mannering. And I think I can lay my hands on a couple of reconditioned cricket balls. They're very hard to get nowadays.
1: Thank you, Walker. They've been most acceptable.
6: I'd be delighted to play somewhere that doesn't involve too much walking about, sir.
1: Thank you, Godfrey.
5: Yeah, and not too far from the pavilion.
1: All right, that'll do. Who else? What about you, Fraser?
7: Oh, I don't mind having a go if somebody will explain the basic principles of the thing. Huh?
1: You mean you don't play cricket?
7: They tried it once on the Isle of Barra. It wasn't a success. It's a wild and windy place, you understand. The stumps kept getting blown to the ground.
1: Well, it seems that we have the nucleus of a team, so do we play the Wardens?
8: Good,
1: that's the sort of fighting spirit I like to hear. Well, we'll set up some nets in the yard outside and get in a bit of practice. And, Sir Wilson, you tell Hodges that we accept their challenge.
2: Very good, sir.
1: Naturally, I shall captain our team.
2: Oh, really, sir? How completely unexpected.
1: Right, Walker. Take up a good stance at the wicket.
5: Okay, Mr. Mannery.
1: Now, men, I want you to watch this one very carefully. I'm going to bowl you a rather tricky one, Walker. It's a deceptive, somewhat unorthodox ball. I call it my triple spin in swinger. Nothing to be ashamed of, Walker, if you miss it. It's defeated many an experienced batsman of the past. Right, get ready. Here it comes.
2: Ooh. Oh, well done, Walker. That's a lovely leg glide. Well done.
1: Yes, well, that didn't quite come off, but I'd like to give you a tip, though, Walker. Just let me have the bat for a moment.
5: Here you are, sir.
1: Thank you. Now, you can all pay attention to this, because you'll all profit by it. Now, whether you play forward to a good length ball, like so, or play back to a short ball, like so, it is absolutely essential that you play with a straight bat.
5: Why?
1: Why?
5: Okay, why do we have to do it like that?
1: Because it's the correct way. If you continue to slash the ball in any old ugly fashion like you just did, you'll miss it completely.
5: Well, I hit, didn't I?
1: That was luck. Fill the ball, Pike.
9: Yes, Mr. Mannering.
1: Now watch, Walker, I'll show you. Right, Pike, send me down a good length straight one.
9: Very good, Mr. Mannering.
1: Now, everybody, take particular note how I keep my eyes on the ball all the way from the bowler's hand right onto the bat. Right. Right, Pike. Bowl.
9: Right, Mr. Mannering. Coming up. Out. Oh.
7: Well done, Frank. Well done. Middle stump.
9: Sorry, Mr. Mannering.
2: It's
1: sun shining in my eyes is a diminution.
4: Yes. You seem to lose sight of the ball, sir, didn't you? Somewhere between the bowler's hand and the bat.
1: Yes, all right. Thank you. Fine, Godfrey. Let's see you have a go at batting.
6: Oughtn't I to have pads on?
1: No, no, no. We're not bowling fast ones.
6: Oh, just that my legs chip awfully easily.
1: Come on, here's the bat. Let's see how you shape up at the wicket. Now, take your stance.
6: Oh, very well, Mr. Bannon. Is it all right?
1: Oh, no, no, no, no, no. I can't stand slumped like that. Won't do at all. Have you never played before?
6: Well, when I was in the civil service stores, I used to play with the gentleman's outfitting department.
1: Oh, that explains it.
6: We used to have a match against the tobacco and cigarette department. I christened it Gentlemen versus the Players.
1: Indeed.
6: I was quite a wag in those days.
1: Yeah. Now, Godfrey, grip with your left hand more towards the front of the handle. That's right. Bring your left shoulder around more.
6: Like this, sir?
1: Yes. Now, get your head down. Keep your eyes up. Keep a little further apart. Right arm straight. Now relax.
6: Sorry, sir.
5: Blimey, he looks like a crab trapped under a stone.
1: All right, that'll do, Walker.
3: Excuse me, Mr. Manry.
1: Yes, Jones.
3: I'm sorry I'm late, sir. I was in the middle of coupon counting, and then the meat delivery comes up.
1: I don't want excuses, Jones. A parade is a parade. You should be here on time.
3: Yeah, but I thought you'd like to know I shoved a pound of sausages in your left-hand drawer, sir, as usual.
1: Yes, well, thank you very much, Jones. But watch it in future.
3: Yes.
1: Right, let's resume our batting practice.
3: I'd like to volunteer to do some of that, sir. Let me be the batter, sir.
1: All right. Get on with it. Go down to the wicket and pick up the bat.
3: Right, sir. Very good, sir.
1: Pike, give me the ball.
8: Oh, that's not fair. I was doing ever so well. Don't you remember, Mr. Mannering, I bowled you.
1: Pike, I said give it to me.
8: Oh, very well. There you are.
1: Now, then.
10: Yes, sir.
1: Right. Notice how I grip the ball.
10: Oh, yes.
1: Forefinger is along the seam, slightly to the left of it. Yep. As the ball leaves my hand, notice the downward action of the wrist. I want to all try that, will you? Very good, Godfrey. Your wrist action's very good.
6: Oh, thank you, sir.
1: Try not to make it quite so limp. Then we give a final flick of the finger that will bring the ball in just outside the off stump. Right, Jones, stand by.
11: Ready, Mr. Manran?
1: Now, this ball will probably fox you a bit. Here we go.
6: Oh! Oh, it's a lovely hook, Jones, right over the wall.
1: Pike, you better go and ask the vicar if we can have our ball back.
12: After you, Mr. Regan.
13: Thank you, Mr. Hodges.
12: I expect this pavilion's a bit small compared to what you've been used to.
13: Oh, the trappings don't worry me, Mr. Hodges. It's the game that counts.
12: Still can't believe it. The famous bowler, E.C. Egan, turning out for the Warmington Wardens. I reckon two overs from you and Mannering's lot will all be back in the pavilion.
13: Are you you going to tell them who I am?
12: Well, not until Mannering's at his crease, you know, then we can all see his face. Now, if you'll just sign this form, that makes you a warden and it's all official.
13: Righto. There you are. By the way, what happens if the siren sounds?
12: You resign.
1: Ah, Mr. Hodges.
12: Here are you. You lot have been practising in secret.
1: Oh, nothing much, you know. Just trying to get back in the swing, as it were.
12: Yeah, well, you won't be back in it long. We'll be in the dressing room through here. If my lot come in, send it through, will you?
1: Very well.
12: Right, this way, Mr. Regan. Or may I call you a GC?
13: Oh, anything you like, Mr. Hodges.
6: Good afternoon, Mr. Manry.
1: Afternoon, Godfrey. What's that you're wearing on your head?
6: Oh, it's a Panama. I wear it for bowls. It's nice and shady in the sun.
1: Oh, no, no, no, no, no. You can't wear that. I'll lend you a cap. I've got a spare one in my bag. Here you are.
6: Oh, thank you, sir.
5: Here, Mr. Mannering, I've got them.
1: You got what, Walker?
5: Them two round leather things we was discussing the other day.
1: Oh, the cricket balls.
5: Shh. I've got them here. Here you are. £3 each. A fiver for the pair, there.
1: I'm not paying that. £3 for a cricket ball? It's ludicrous.
5: Oh, all right, then. 45 bob, then. And I'm robbing myself.
1: Very well, then. Just one. Here you are.
5: Ta.
1: Walker, I sometimes think you'd sell your own grandmother.
5: There's no market for her.
7: Good afternoon, Captain Mannering.
1: Good grief. What do you think you're dressed for?
7: I'm in my funeral clothes. Who comes direct from burying old Mr. Parkinson?
1: You can't play cricket like that.
7: I've got my cricket gear and my bag here. I couldn't very well go to a funeral dressed for a cricket match, could I?
4: All right, Frank, thanks very much. Put my cricket bag over there in the locker, will you?
8: Yes, Uncle Arthur.
12: Good heavens, Wilson. What's that purple and orange blazer you're wearing?
4: Oh, this? That was a club I used to belong to. Pretty colours, don't you think?
12: I'd call them somewhat dazzling. This isn't Henley Regatta, you know.
4: Of course, one doesn't wear it while actually at the wicket, you know, sir.
12: No, I'm well aware of that, Wilson. Pike.
8: Yes, Mr. Mannering?
12: Why are you wearing grey flannels? Where are your whites?
8: I haven't got any, Mr. Mannering. Mum put them in the dolly tub and they shrunk up to above my knees.
12: Look here, Pike. Not only are you a member of the platoon, but you're also an employee of the bank.
8: Yes, sir.
12: Wearing grey flannel trousers for cricket won't do at all. It could set your whole career back. Understand?
8: Sorry, Mr. Mannering.
12: It so happens that I have a spare pair. Just as once, I'm going to lend them to you.
8: Thank you, Mr. Mannering.
12: Not the sort of thing I like to do.
8: No, Mr. Mannering.
12: Trousers are very personal things. One doesn't like to have them bandied about.
8: No, Mr. Mannering.
12: Well, they're in my case. Get them.
8: Yes, Mr. Mannering.
12: And take off that dreadful eye shade. Look like a card sharp.
8: Edward G. Robinson wears one?
12: Maybe, but not on the cricket field. Right, Sir Mannering, how are you getting on? Well, my lads are just getting ready.
10: Lads? Blimey, is that what you call them? Shall we toss here, or shall we go out on the pitch like they're doing a test match?
12: Oh, here will do very well.
10: Right, here we go then.
12: Shouldn't the umpires be here?
10: Oh, blimey, it's going to be like that, is it?
11: Ah, good afternoon, Captain Mannering.
12: Afternoon, Vicar. Very good of you and the Verger to offer to umpire.
11: No, not at all. Shouldn't we have white coats or something?
3: All right, don't panic, don't panic. I'm here with the white coats for my shop and ready to keep the wicket. Here's the coat, sir. Sorry about the stain, sir, but there's a small piece of kidney got left in the pocket. There you are, Vicar.
11: Thank you, Mr. Jones.
3: And there you are, Mr. Yeatman. And make sure I get it back afterwards.
11: Don't you take that tone with me.
10: Right, then, I'll toss, you call, Mannering.
12: No. The vicar can toss, and I'll call.
10: Oh, here you are, vicar.
11: I'm not really used to this, you know.
6: Oh, don't worry, Your Reverence. It's not real gambling.
11: Oh, very well. Here goes.
10: Heads.
6: It's tails. We've lost.
10: All right, look, Mannering, you're fielding. Come on, Mr. Regan. You and me will open the batting.
14: Right, well, Mr. Hodges.
6: Are you ready, vicar?
11: Quite ready, Mr. Yeatman.
6: I'll stand at the bowling end to start with, Your Reverence, and you stand at the batting end.
11: Whatever you say, Mr. Yeatman.
6: Will you be saying Gracer?
11: No, thank you, Mr. Yeatman. I don't think it's customary.
6: Oh, very well, Your Reverence.
12: Well, Wilson, be good to hear the sound of willows striking leather again.
4: Yes, well, it indeed, sir.
12: We're going to walk out onto that pitch as free men for a friendly British game. That's what we're fighting for, you know, Wilson.
4: Well, among other things.
12: Ah, Pike. Trousers fit all right?
8: Oh, fine, Mr. Mannering. Only, you're a bit shorter than I am, and a bit fatter.
12: Yes, well, keep your hands in your pockets until you need them. Right, now, this is how my field will be deployed. Fraser, walk up. First and second slips.
14: Right, sir.
11: Aye, sir.
12: Wilson, mid-on.
3: I should be keeping the wicket, sir. Send them down as fast as you like. I'll catch them and whip their bails off.
12: Yes, thank you, Jones. Godfrey, deep cover.
15: Oh, is that near
12: the... Yes, it is, Godfrey. Yes. Pike, silly mid-on.
8: Why me?
4: All right, Frank, nothing personal. It's just called that.
12: Now, men, I shall be sending down a pretty mixed bag. So you'd all better be on your toes.
3: And I should be ready and waiting behind the wickets, ready to whip off their bails.
12: Yes, so you keep saying, Joe. Right, come on, men. We'll show those wardens how cricket really should be played.
6: Right, Mr. Mannering. Are you ready to bowl to Mr. Rogers?
12: Almost, Berger. Just checking my field. Pike, get closer to the batsman. I often get one with a short catch.
8: Mum said I wasn't to get too close in case I got my head bashed in.
12: You're as you're told, Pike. Hurry up and bowl, Mannering. I've got rooted to the spot here.
10: Blimey, you'd think he was at laws the way he goes on.
11: He has to set out his field, Mr. Hodges.
10: Doesn't matter where he puts them, this lot couldn't catch a cold.
16: Yeah, I heard that.
10: Blimey, we've got Grandad keeping wicket. Now I really am in trouble.
3: You'll laugh on the other side of your face when I whip your bails off.
12: Oh, yeah. Hey, Pike.
8: Yes, Mr. Rogers.
12: You're not going to stand there, are you?
8: That's where I've been told to stand.
12: You're right on top of me. When I start hooking, you're going to get your head bashed in.
8: Mr. Mandarin.
13: What is it, Pike?
8: Mr. Rogers says I'll get my head bashed in if I stand here.
13: Stay where you are, boy. Right, Rogers. I'm going to send you one down. Here it comes.
12: Blimey. That was nowhere near. Is he aiming at me or those cows in the next field?
11: Wide, I think.
14: I've got it. How's that?
3: Tell me, Vicar. Tell me. How was it?
11: Well, it was a very spectacular movement, Mr. Jones, but it wasn't out.
12: Well, didn't it move?
11: Oh, really? Now I've got to knock all those wicket things back in again.
13: Hope I didn't scare you, Hodges. I was just warming up.
12: Well, sir. Mm-hmm. Thought I'd tempt him with that one.
4: Is that what you were doing?
7: It was wide, Mannering, and you know it.
12: Don't talk to me like that, Mr. Yateman.
7: Play!
13: Are you ready, Hodges? This one won't be so easy. Stand by. Here it comes.
7: Four.
4: Were you tempting him again, sir?
12: All right, Mr.
14: Jack in here. I've got it. How's that?
4: Do you think he's going to demolish the wicket every time, sir?
11: Really, Mr. Jones, it's awfully tiresome of you.
3: I nearly had him then, didn't I?
12: What are you talking about? I never left me crease.
11: There we are. The wicket's all ship-shape and Bristol fashion again, if that's the right expression. Right, Mr. Mannering, you can bowl now.
12: Right, Wilson. I'm going to give Hodges one of my googlies.
4: That's wise.
13: Get ready, Hodges. Here we go.
7: No ball!
12: What was that, Virgil?
7: I said no ball.
12: What do you mean, no ball?
7: Because you didn't bowl it. You chucked it.
12: But that was my googly.
7: Well, as far as I'm concerned, it was a chuck. And don't argue with the umpire, or you'll be sent off.
12: Don't be ridiculous. You don't send people off in cricket?
7: I do.
12: Well, I can count myself lucky I wasn't given offside.
7: Right, I'm taking the name for that. Mannering, gross impertinence and sarcasm.
12: This is absurd.
4: Yes, sir. Don't you think you ought perhaps to get on with the game?
12: Oh, very well.
13: Right, Rogers. I'm going to send you a spinner this time. Stand by. Here it comes.
7: Four.
12: Oh, I'm going to enjoy this. Mr. Regan, don't bother to run singles. It won't be necessary.
13: All right, Mr. Hodges.
11: Right, play. Four.
8: Mr. Mannering, can I stand a bit further away, please? That ball nearly knocked my ear off.
13: There you are, Pike. That's two easy catches you've missed already. Right, Hodges, I've finished playing with you. I'm in business now. Stand by. Here it comes. Godfrey, it's coming to you. Get ready to catch it. Go on, catch it.
12: Oh.
7: Run, Miss Regan. Run.
13: Okay, Mr. Hodges. Godfrey, hurry up and throw the ball in. Come on.
4: Come on, Miss Regan. Let's go for another one.
13: Right you are. Godfrey, throw the ball in.
4: I have a sneaking suspicion he's lost it, sir.
12: What? Oh, come on. We better go and help him find it.
13: Fraser, come and give us a hand.
3: All right.
11: Four. Five.
12: What's happening, Godfrey?
6: Oh, Mr. Mannering, I seem to mislay the ball in all this long grass.
13: Walk up, Fraser, hurry up.
3: I'll be coming up.
11: Nine.
13: Come on again.
12: Why didn't you keep your eye on it, Godfrey?
6: Well, I was just on my way back from behind the pavilion, and my concentration must have wandered. I could swear it was round here somewhere.
11: 13.
4: They're still running, sir.
12: So they are. This is ridiculous.
6: Perhaps we could all hold hands and tread the ground systematically.
11: 16.
17: Here, tell you what, Mr. Mannering. Yeah. How about having this other ball? I kept it in my pocket in case of an emergency.
12: That's an outrageous suggestion, Walker. Couldn't possibly.
11: 22.
13: How much? 45 shillings, did you say?
17: That was a special summer offer. This one's at the original price, £3.
12: It's extortion. How dare you?
11: 27.
12: All right, here. £3.
13: We found the ball. Jones, get ready to catch it. Here it comes.
14: I got it. How's that?
3: Oh, tell me, Vicar. Tell me, how was it, Vicar? How was it?
11: Oh, really, Mr. Jones, I wish you didn't have to be quite so dramatic. Now they're all untidy again.
12: Oh,
11: More tea, Mr. Wilson?
18: Oh, very well, Vicar. If you're being mother.
11: Mr. Mannering?
1: Thank you, Vicar.
11: Quite a stroke of luck, you're finding that ball.
1: Yes, yes, yes, it was.
11: Quite miraculous, really, in all that long grass.
1: Yes.
11: Like the prodigal son, he was lost and is found again.
1: Quite.
11: More tea, anyone?
1: Well, Mannering, 152 for four is not bad, is it? I think we declare and let your lot have a bash.
19: That gives us 3 hours to get them, Wilson. That's a sporting declaration, I think, don't you?
18: Oh, yes, awfully sporting, very. If we were the MCC.
1: Well, if your batting's anything like your bowling, we're in for a good laugh, eh, lads?
3: Don't you make incinerating remarks about our captain's bowling.
1: Oh, blimey, it's the demon wicketkeeper. I've never seen anything like it. The way you were straining yourself at those wickets, you're not related to Tarzan by any chance, are you?
3: What do you mean?
1: No need to be rude, Hodges. That's a good job we got plenty of spare stumps. He broke four of them in the first three overs. The vicar's got a permanent stoop from bending, putting them back in.
18: What a common man.
1: Yes, isn't he?
19: You were perhaps a little over-enthusiastic, though, Jones. Needn't have demolished the wicket on every single ball.
3: Well, you never know, do you, sir? But don't you worry, I'll try and keep myself in them when we get back on the field.
19: No, Joe, but we're batting next.
3: Oh, I still like to carry on, sir.
19: But they have their own wicket-keeper.
3: Oh, what a pity. I was just getting the hang of it.
11: Captain Mannering?
19: Yes, Godfrey?
15: Would I still be in deep cover?
19: No, you won't. And if you hadn't kept disappearing all the time, we wouldn't have lost the ball. They scored 32 runs off that.
15: I've been sorry. It was rather chilly out there, and I had to keep...
19: Yes, well, be that as it may. There were several sitters hooked out to the boundary. Easy catches for you, Godfrey. I deliberately tempted the batsman with some high balls.
18: Oh, that was deliberate, was it? Rather like loose bowling to me.
19: Listen, Wilson. Mm-hmm. If you hadn't been so busy thinking of your next witty remark, you wouldn't have missed that easy catch I set up for you in the slips.
18: Well, I'm afraid we're just not up to your standard, you know, sir.
1: Right, lads, onto the field as soon as you finish your tea. Here, Mr. Regan.
13: Yes?
1: How many overs do you think you'll need to skittle them out? Three or four?
13: Well, let's say four should see this lot off.
1: Oh, I'm going to enjoy this. Come on.
13: Oh, by the way, what number does that fat little chap bat?
1: Oh, well, he'll be opening bat if I know him.
19: You know, Wilson, there's no finer boost to the morale than walking out to the wicket accompanied by the applause of the crowd.
18: Oh, I agree, sir. Especially as we could be walking back in silence.
19: You're at the other end, Wilson.
18: Yes, I know. I was aware of that, sir. You know, I have played this game before.
1: You're going to show us all how to do it, then, Mannering?
18: Oh.
19: You're the wicket-keeper, are you?
1: That's right. Yeah. You step 1 inch outside that crease and I'll have those bales off before you can say knife.
19: Really?
1: Right, lads, keep well in. We'll be getting a few sitters here, I expect.
19: Middle and leg, please, Mr. Yateman.
1: Oh, shouldn't bother you, won't be there long enough.
19: Do you mind, Hodges? I said middle and leg, Mr. Yateman.
20: I heard you the first time. Left a bit, right a bit, left again.
19: Can't you make up your mind?
20: I'm only trying to do what's right. Play!
19: Just a moment, Verger.
20: What is it now?
19: I want to look round the field first.
1: Well, we'll have a good look then. You won't be here long. Here, you see that bloke, Egan? The one who's getting ready to bowl to you?
19: Yeah.
1: Well, if the war hadn't started, he would have been bowling for England by now.
19: What?
20: Play!
1: Look, Napoleon, you just watch this for a bit of professional bowling.
19: Where does he think he's going?
1: Well, he needs a long run-up. Anyway, it's not where he's going that you should worry about. It's how he comes back. That ball leaves his hand at 95 miles an hour. Ooh, I'm going to enjoy this. Look out, Napoleon, here he comes. Shall I help you up, Mannering?
19: I can manage, thank you.
1: Enjoying yourself, are you?
19: He wasn't bowling at the stumps, he was bowling at me.
1: Rubbish. Hello, what's up with Egan?
13: Oh.
1: What's up, Mr. Egan, hurt yourself?
13: It's my shoulder. I must have dislocated it. There's no use. How shall I have to go?
1: Go? Go where?
13: Go off. I won't be able to play anymore. Sorry to let you down like this.
1: Blimey, that's lovely, that is. My best bowler putting his shoulder out.
19: Serves you right, Hodges. Now I'm going to enjoy this.
1: Henry, you take over the bowling.
20: Lay!
19: Right, Wilson, run.
7: Blimey, he hit it. He must have had his eyes shut.
3: They're running three.
17: Yeah, we only need another 149 and we're home and dry.
3: Mr. Mannering will do that easy.
11: Oh, look, Uncle Arthur, is it a boundary?
17: Well done, Mr. Wilson.
11: Shut, son.
17: Oh, nice cut to leg.
3: They're running up and down, running up and down.
11: Go on, circle on. Yeah, you can do it.
8: Hey, look, Mr. Menring's face in the bowling again.
20: I don't think I can bear to watch.
0: How's that?
20: Out! You're out, Menring! Leg before wicket! Play! There's the nose on your face! You're out!
19: Vicar, do try to control your staff.
3: Here comes our captain now. Let's have a round of applause for a gallant innings.
17: Gallant innings? He only got 3 runs.
20: That's 3 more than I thought he'd get.
3: Well done, sir. Well done.
21: Well done, Mr. Manning.
19: Thank you, Jones. Right, off you go, Pike.
8: Yes, Mr. Manning.
19: Pull your trousers up, boy. Not easy out there, you know, particularly when the umpire's so biased.
3: You let me go out there and take his white coat off him, sir. He won't have so much to be bumptious about then, sir. Let me go out there.
19: All right, Jones. You can go in next. How's Pike doing, Fraser?
20: I think it's finding it a wee bit difficult to hold his trousers up and bat at the same time. Oh! Not down.
19: The stumps?
20: No, his trousers.
8: Uncle Arthur's doing well, isn't he? He's made 81.
19: Yeah. Mind you, the light's much better now. When I was in, I had the sun in my eyes for most of the time. What's the score, Walker?
17: We're 147 for 8, Mr. Mannering.
20: How's that?
17: For 9. Fraser's out.
19: That's it. Last man in. That's you, Godfrey.
20: Oh, dear.
19: Now, we only need 5 to win. Just try not to get out. Let Wilson take the bowling, and perhaps he'll scrape the runs.
20: I'll do my best, sir.
19: Good man, Godfrey.
3: Let me go in again, sir. Let me go in again.
19: Don't be silly, Jones. Not allowed.
3: Well, I could disguise myself as an alternative person.
20: Oh, well, I'm sorry about that, sir.
19: Ah, Fraser. Pity you couldn't have lasted a bit longer. Now it's all up to Godfrey.
20: Aye, and he'll be out first ball. I know it.
17: Yeah, well, with his complaint, he won't want to stay out there too long anyway, will he?
19: Here we go. Hodges is bowling to him. Lord, he hits it.
17: Run, Godfrey, run!
20: Go on, run!
8: Well, that's one they've got. Hey, they're going for another.
19: That's foolish of him. Should have taken a single and left the bowling to Wilson.
17: How many balls to go?
19: 4. If Godfrey just blocks them, he might make it.
8: Yeah. Mr. Rogers is going to bowl again. There he goes.
19: Yeah. Heavens, Godfrey, hit it again.
20: Oh, look at that.
19: I think he's going to be a 6. It is.
3: Oh. Well done, Mr. Godfrey. We've done, Mr. Manning. We've won.
19: We have indeed, Joe.
8: Oh, look, Mr. Godfrey's coming in quick.
20: Go on, well done, Godfrey.
19: Marvellous, Godfrey. Absolutely marvellous.
15: Oh, thank you, sir. Thank you.
20: Well done, Godfrey. I knew he could do it, man. I always had the greatest confidence in you. Wonderful.
19: All right.
15: Yes, but we've had there rather a long time. I wonder if I might be excused.
19: With pleasure, Godfrey. With pleasure. Here, Mannering, you didn't really win, you know. I should never have declared.
22: Ah, but you did.
19: Yeah, well, just you wait until the football season.
22: And you'd better make certain you import professionals who don't break their legs.

That episode of Dad's Army, based on the original television series by Jimmy Perry and David Croft, you heard Arthur Lowe as Captain Mannering, John LeMessurier, Sergeant Wilson, Clive Dunn, Corporal Jones, John Lorry, Private Fraser, Arnold Ridley, Private Godfrey, Ian Lavender, Private Pike, Bill Pertwee, Chief Warden Hodges, Frank Williams, the Vicar, Edward Sinclair, the Verger, Larry Martin, Private Walker, and Anthony Smee as G.C. Egan. The cricket match was adapted for radio by Michael Knowles and Harold Snowd and produced by John Dyce.

0: And how much is that vase?
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0: 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Of course, you can't stick flowers in it. 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
8: Thanks to Elizabeth Owen from Oxford for that. Let's meet the teams. Please welcome, first on my right, Andy Hamilton and Francis Ween. Opposite them on my left, Alan Corran and Linda Smith. Andy, why is it no longer the students that are revolting?
9: This story is about giving something back to society, because, you know, is it right, frankly, that there are people who receive public money for several years to do, frankly, not what they're supposed to do, but to just lark around with their mates and generally have a good time, all at the taxpayers' expense? And, of course, the people I'm talking about are prime ministers. A prime minister should be asked to pay back the money that we paid him as prime minister, you know, once he leaves number 10 and gets a proper job. This is the argument that's being used at the moment in relation to student tuition fees. And they did some research and they discovered that apparently there are still a significant number of students leaving further education somehow still with a vestige of optimism and hope about their lives. And the government feels that that's unacceptable. It wants to saddle them with as much debt as possible and make them nice, passive, cooperative citizens. And it's got the government into a lot of trouble because the Labour backbenchers don't seem so scared of Tony Blair anymore. In fact, there's a definite element of, come on then, if you think you're hard enough. And
10: Well, it basically is the top-up fee. It's sort of a cover charge to keep out the riffraff. And as such, it's a start, but I think if they instituted, say, a dress code, I think that could help a bit more. You know, you're wearing trainers, you're not getting into study sociology. Sorry.
9: I still don't think Tony Blair understands how taxation works. Because one of the things he said was that it was unfair to expect people who haven't gone through further education to contribute to the costs of other people's further education. But, you know, that's not how taxes work. You know, I mean, I pay taxes. Some of it goes towards the army, but I don't get to attack Baghdad. I don't know if Gordon sat him down and explained it all to him. Do you think Gordon glazes over when Tony starts talking about Tesla? He doesn't bloody understand it. Here he goes.
10: I think it's more of Gordon's control freakery. Only he can understand how the numbers work.
9: Yeah.
10: It's just his inability to delegate, which will eventually lead to his death.
8: Tony Blair has defended plans for student top-up fees in the House of Commons. Education Secretary Charles Clarke said introducing variable fees was the fairest way forward. Indeed, much fairer than Blair's original plan to introduce gladiatorial fights between middle-class and working-class sixth formers. The latter being only allowed to defend themselves with a bag of cold chips or a whippet. Francis, who could soon be saying, I'm on the train, if they keep using their mobiles.
11: Oh, yes, a new law came in this week, banning people from using their mobile phones while they're driving a car. Which you think fairly easy to understand this law, but the Daily Telegraph obviously thought its readers might struggle to grasp this. So it had about a page by its motoring correspondent, little Q&A format. Saying, what does this mean? It means that if you've got your mobile phone beside your ear and you're chatting while driving your car, you'll be fined. So I can't hold a mobile phone while I'm driving my car. That's what I said. And it went on like this paragraph. So does this mean I can use my laptop while I'm driving my car? to which the Telegraph major in correspondence said, no, the new law covers that as well. But then towards the end of this incredible thing, he said, however, you can still use pocket calculators while you're driving. I always find it's awfully useful. The gist of this chap's expert advice over the whole page was that anything that distracts a driver is illegal.
9: Might be a good game, though, to tease the police if you pull up next to them at the traffic lights and take out a saxophone. There's a little state of grace, isn't there, in England? We've got a few months to get used to it, but they're enforcing it immediately in Scotland, which means that the poor people of Berwick have been inundated with Scots drivers coming, driving across the border to make their phone calls.
8: From Monday this week, motorists using mobile phones while driving face on-the-spot fines of £30. Talking on the phone can be highly dangerous, especially if you're in a shark-infested pool and are wearing a wetsuit made out of fish guts. Linda, whose bravado in Iraq may be just brouhaha?
10: This is the ambush in Iraq of an American convoy carrying lots of non-Saddam Hussein banknotes for Iraq, which, according to the Americans, was ambushed by hundreds and hundreds of guerrilla fighters who were killed, and at least five of them were Saddam Hussein, and another three were Osama bin Laden, I think. But anyway, it was this glorious victory. On the other hand, the Iraqis say that actually, no, there were about, I don't know, 12 people killed, and most of them were civilians. So I don't know. I suppose in a funny way, they're both right. The worry is that Bush is going to think, oh, this was rubbish. It's all going wrong and we're all getting killed. I know, let's just start another one. This one doesn't count. New one. I had my fingers crossed during that one. I think if we just gave the man an atlas and said to him, look, anything you can spell, you can attack. We'd be safe, wouldn't we? But Ostromania would be bricking it.
8: US accounts of a great victory against rebel forces in the Iraqi town of Samarra turned out to be somewhat exaggerated after reporters spoke to local bystanders. The US Army is standing by its claim that it fought off an ambush by hundreds of fedayeen using only a cannon fashioned from spoons, said Lieutenant Colonel Jeffrey Archer. 2 points to Linda. Alan, listen to this.

0: Money's Too Tight by Simply Red. Which shall
1: we... That took Alan right back to his Saturday Night Fever days. I've always thought, Alan, you can tell by the way he uses his walk. He's a woman's man. He's no time to talk.
2: those references I ought to have got. Was that a footnote in my life? Simon, you were about to say something.
0: I was about to ask you, which shadowy figure has cut back on future tax cuts?
2: Oh, it's not about the German cannibal, then. This is about the Shadow Chancellor Oliver Letwin packing up his various jobs and retainers in the city in order to become a great new Chancellor of Exchequer as soon as Michael gets in. I was a bit disturbed with Michael and the grammar school quip with Blair, though. You know, don't let any public school boy tell this grammar school boy about privilege. You see that exchange in the comments. I went to a grammar school, and they were indistinguishable from public schools. We wore gowns, we had prefects, we got caned every day, and there was buggery about if you knew where to look for it.
1: Was it actually on the curriculum?
2: It wasn't actually compulsory. I mean, I opted for extra geography because it didn't make you sore. So that one's about Oliver Letwin, the other one. I mean, the other bloke. Next Shadow Chancellor. I mean, the next Chancellor.
3: Come on, it's a shadow cabinet. The other bloke has to be specific enough, surely.
1: But they've got tiny little cabinet now. There's only about six of them. There's just here, Michael Howard, a couple of others, just enough to get on a Variety Club of Great Britain sunshine bus.
4: But his salary from Rothschild was about £300,000 a year, this thing he's giving up.
0: That's right.
4: And he said, but of course it will be a minor inconvenience. But he wasn't that bothered because he said he wasn't that interested in money. Rather odd for a shadow chancellor, isn't it?
3: Be brilliant, though, wouldn't it, if he ever becomes Chancellor and he makes the budget speech, he says, well, that's only money. Can't buy happiness, can it? That'd be fantastic.
0: Shadow Chancellor Oliver Letwin said the Conservative government under Michael Howard wouldn't introduce tax cuts for several years. How else will they be able to afford that special island where all the asylum seekers will be living? We start round two with an advert seen in a newsagent's window.
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0: Thanks to Ian Ford for sending that in. Andy, can you answer this question, or do I need to ask a dolphin?
3: This is a scientific study. It basically said that because monkeys and dolphins have the ability to not make their mind up about something, that this is a sign of extreme intelligence. Because you have to be bright to realise that you don't know something.
1: So you think monkeys at the zoo are sitting there thinking, shall I wave me genitals at the public? Yes, I think I will.
3: No, but the really bright monkeys say, shall I wave my genitals at the public? Shall I not wave my genitals at the public? Do you know, I really can't decide. And that's the clever monkey. That's the one who will probably become the leader of the monkey tribe and have all the best brides. My knowledge of the monkey world is a bit limited.
1: So how do they know this with monkeys, then? Is it a little look in their eye or something? What is it?
3: They give them a couple of options. I think they probably gave them things like, you know, do you want to have that nut there or that nut over there? And if the monkey looked torn, a bright monkey who thinks, two nuts, they're both lovely, I'd like both of them, what should I do?
2: Or, you read this story, Andy, clearly, I mean, how do you spot an indecisive dolphin? Tell me what a dolphin has to choose between.
3: Well, presumably they gave them dolphin-like things that they do in the wild, like...
2: What I want to know, Andy, is whether the scientists have actually made their mind up on this one. Because if they haven't, they're intelligent. And if they have, they're stupid, and they shouldn't have.
1: Dolphins are definitely clever, because I once bought a CD of whale song, and it turned out to be a tribute band of dolphins.
0: Scientists in America have proved conclusively that animals are much smarter than we realised. Humans, rhesus monkeys and bottlenose dolphins were given non-verbal tasks to perform. Bottlenose dolphins get their name because they've always got their nose stuck in a bottle. Booknose dolphins are keen on reading, and Flipper was the Gulf of Mexico underwater pinball champion for 3 years in a row. Francis, why are the Home Secretary's latest comments a case of trial and error?
4: David Plunkett.
0: That's right.
4: He's taken a break from beating up Asylum Seekers this week. Did you see? He beat himself up. Turned up with a most enormous black eye. And claimed he'd got it from crashing against some banisters or barristers, as the case may be, something like that. This is probably him yet again trying to abolish trial by jury and habeas corpus and 101 other things.
0: I'll give you one point for that.
4: Well, there was a chap he arrested. I don't know how I can say this without repeating his offence, but anyway, there was someone arrested on suspicion of having some connection with Al-Qaeda. Blunkett immediately went on the air and made various remarks about this person. Obviously unaware that we have this curious thing in Britain that you're innocent till tried and found guilty.
3: The alleged offence, as I understand it, is that this person supposedly was in cahoots with a shoe bomber. And this shoe bomber trend develops. I've got this awful picture of us being forced to wear sandals.
1: Do you think clerks will start doing shoe bombs in extra-wide fittings?
3: And God help us if Al-Qaeda come up with an underpants bomber.
0: David Blunkett has attempted yet again to do away with trial by jury, this time by effectively declaring a suspect guilty before he's even got to court. Mr. Blunkett defended his remarks as being pretty self-evident, to be honest, said he was just stating the obvious. On which basis it's perfectly okay for us to say that David Blunkett is a... And I don't care who knows it. Linda, listen to this.

0: Why should a sunny outlook, Linda, mean everything's going downhill for skiers?
1: Ah, yes, global warming and its effect on the skiing industry. Apparently, places like Switzerland, by the middle of the century, so if you've booked ahead to avoid disappointment, that may have been a false move, will be so globally warmed that there won't be any snow for skiing. They'll just be desert-like, and they'll just have to, I don't know, I suppose they'll just have to do something other than skiing, I suppose, because they're not made of Nazi gold, are they? So they'll have to start making fondue westerns.
2: I'm very glad. I mean, those of us who don't ski will be able to go away at Christmas without those rat bags with planks on their shoulders swinging around at the check-in desk and knocking your hat off. Thousands of them. Why on earth do they want to strap fence posts to their feet and come down the top of a mountain? Bloody ridiculous. Mont Blanc's got a railway. Travel up on the railway and see these fools going down on foot. I don't know why they don't put railways on all of them. Then it wouldn't matter whether it snowed or not. You go up and down and see. Bit of fake snow at the top, have an ice lolly, it would just...
0: According to the UN Environment Programme, global warming could leave many winter sports venues facing a snow-free future. The UN team said they expect a rise in global temperatures over the next 50 years of 5 Celsius or more. Or, for those of you used to the old measurements, 6 shillings and fourpence. Alan, who's diagnosed...
1: Do people still get fondue sets? People always used to have a fondue set under the sink, didn't they, getting dusted? I suppose you can get digital ones now.
2: It's always a nightmare.
0: Alan, which sweet chariot swung low enough to fit under the A1?
2: It was actually the M62. It was the point where the A1 joins the M62, which, if you're a really boring nerd, you can go on about forever. It's a first century chariot, and it has been discovered in a pit under the M62. Probably if you dug up the M25, you'd find about 35,000, all in a sort of row around one another. But it actually had the bloke in it. I mean, I think he was listening to his mobile at the time the accident occurred. But you've got to put plaster of Paris in to see the chariot, because when I watched it on television, it was just sort of mud, because it was wooden wheels, and it's all gone. It's just a couple of hubs and a bone. But they're clever buggers, archaeologists, despite the fact they can't always make their minds up. They looked at the bone and the two hubs and said, that is a chariot with a bloke in it. And he was very important, because only the important ones got buried in chariots. And possibly the caravan. I don't know. It is that part of the M62 where people do tend to break off and go towards Kendal.
3: As well as being important, they know he was also gullible, don't they? Because they've discovered that the four wheels of the chariot don't match, so he'd obviously been taken in by a dodgy garage.
0: Archaeologists have discovered the remains of an ancient chariot buried with the remains of an Iron Age chieftain of the Parisii on the planned route of an upgrade to the A1 in West Yorkshire. Some people believe the chariot must have belonged to a married couple due to the strip on the windscreen which reads Ben on the driver's side and her on hers. Before we start the final round, here's an item from the RNID newsletter.
4: RNID has a number of care homes around the country whose aim is to maximise the quality of life for dead people with additional disabilities.
0: Thanks to Neville Preston of Darlington for that. Andy, listen to this. So-

0: Neil Diamond.
1: I confess, it's me, I did it. Whatever it was, just stop that music.
2: Andy, why do shop assistants wish every night was a silent night?
0: This is a story of Austrian shop workers. Are they bringing legal action or threatening legal action against their employers for incessant Yuletide muzak being played and driving them bonkers? Things got to be pretty bad, I would say, for Austrians to think something is tacky. When you look at Lederhosen and, you know... It's a lovely country, Austria. Have you been there? It's beautiful. The landscape's wasted on the Austrians, but it's lovely.
1: Is Austria what? Like Switzerland?
0: There are mountains involved, certainly, and lakes.
1: But they don't have Toblerone, I suppose, do they? Do you know, have you ever tried to use one of those giant Toblerone as a toast rack? Works once.
2: Shop assistants in Austria are threatening to sue employers who play too much Christmas music in their stores. Christmas music was invented in 1876 when Slade topped the charts with Ye Merry Christmassy Everybody E, seeing off competition from A Christmas Carol by Chas and Dickens. Many of the Christmas traditions which still exist today were introduced into this country by Prince Albert, who was famous for having his Christmas cracker pinned to his baubles. Francis, why can tourists look forward to a hearty bonjour et bienvenue à Birmingham?
3: Oh, this is lovely. There's a Ferris wheel that's been put in the middle of Birmingham, and it came from France, and I think it was previously on the Champs-Élysées or somewhere like that. And they forgot to change the recorded commentary. So all these Brummies are going slowly round and round on the Ferris wheel, and the voice tells them that they're now looking at the Arc de Triomphe and the Eiffel Tower and this thing, when in fact, all they can see is Smithwick.
4: That's the Palais de Justice.
3: Well, it's there's a lobby now not to get it changed because a lot of the customers like it. They go there and they shut their eyes as they go round. And they listen to the commentary. And they can think they're in Paris. And it's a way of getting a very cheap holiday in Paris without having to go there.
2: Do you think the French one will have a commentary about Birmingham?
3: There's Le Jonction Spaghetti.
0: Le Palais du Doudlai.
2: This using a Ferris wheel in Birmingham, been left a little confused by the commentary, which invites them to admire the River Seine and the Eiffel Tower. One shouldn't be too hard on Brum. Many good things have come out of the city. The M5? The M6? Linda, why should you be pleased as punch that people are piping up for potty parity?
1: This is about ladies' loos. In America, there's been a great fuss about the fact that women always have to queue for the loo, and men don't. So they're making it law that you have to have more ladies' loos, and this is sort of going to catch on over here. There are far too few ladies' loos, and you think, oh, I'll nip into the gents, but then the smell of the gents. What on earth do men do in gents' toilets to make them stink? If all the we from the entire history of the world were gathered together in one place, it wouldn't smell as bad as a gents' toilet. Gents, I mean, what happens there? What makes them smell so bad?
0: Well, I'm sorry, that's a really... All right. You asked for it, Linda. I'm going to put the man's perspective now. There is more margin of error for men. You see, toilet manufacturers make toilets out of very kind of bouncy porcelain. You know, we try to politely lift the seat, as gentlemen are supposed to do. How many seats stay up during an entire male pee? I'll tell you, only 10%. Halfway through, the lid comes down, splish, splash, splash, catastrophe. Then you've got two options now. Or, if you're highly intelligent, three. There's, you know, cleaning up after you. And there's do a runner. And then there's, I don't know. Just live in the side of man's shoes for a little while, Linda, and I think, you know...
1: Well, no, I don't think so. I think that'd be a bit damp.
2: Well, it's worse if you've got a drink in one hand and a pie in the other.
0: or if you fall asleep with your head resting.

0: or if you fall asleep with your head resting against the wall.
1: Oh, evolution. I'm looking forward to it.
2: The restroom equality bill was introduced by New York councillors Yvette Clark and Bill de Blasio. They want architects and builders to supply twice as many lavatories for women as for men. Of course, if you want to see a real example of gender discrimination, you should see the reaction I got last time I walked in here in a skirt. Finally, Alan, who's been rewarded for doing to the English language what he did to Iraq.
3: That's Donald Rumsfeld, who has been awarded a gong, spelt G-N-O-G, by the Campaign for Pure English, for conceiving the idea of the unknown unknowns. I thought it was really rather good. I mean, all rhetoric is meaningless. And I thought his was rather good. I mean, if you're involved in a situation that has no rational cause and you can do these speeches, he's rather fine.
0: I always felt Rumsfeld. I don't know why, but whenever I see it written down, I always think it's one of those abstract German nouns that means sort of existential guilt or something. You know, he's suffering from Rumsfeld, like sort of Weltschmerz and Baden-Baden.
2: US Defence Secretary Donald Rumsfeld has won the Foot in Mouth Award for mangling the English language. Luckily for him, he didn't win the Foot and Mouth Award, else he'd have been put down by British Army marksmen or turned into a steak and kidney pie. So, before we reveal the final scores, let's hear the cuttings the teams have brought along. Andy.
0: Well, this has been sent in by Charlotte Hubbard, and it's from the Exeter Express and Echo. And it says, Mr. Wade said he did not know why London insurers Stirling Hamilton Wright had declined to continue to cover this year's event, which involves adults and children running through streets carrying blazing tar barrels on their shoulders.
2: Francis.
4: Simon, this is a story from the Times about a thing called Club Wicked in South London, which is applying to the local authority for a licence to be the first nightclub in Britain to allow people to have sex on the premises. Unfortunately, it's right next to Southwark Cathedral, which has written to complain about this, the local authority, and the Southwark letter says that the club and its guests cause moral outrage to the clergy and congregation of the cathedral. Mr. Sheridan, the club's manager, claims that the dean established that this sexual activity was taking place a few yards from his north transept by hiring private detectives who dressed up as the Three Musketeers to slip into the club last New Year's Eve. He said that they were easily spotted, as all the other customers were dressed in rubber.
2: Linda.
1: Ah, thanks to Dr. R.G. Richards, who sent in this cutting from the British Medical Journal. The UK government's scheme to create nursing home prisons for its 1,200 geriatric prisoners is not just for people who've languished too long in prison. It's also for elderly people who still get up to mischief. In Withamshire, Manchester, police were hunting for the elderly driver of a purple electric wheelchair after it was involved in a hit-and-run incident. Witnesses were apparently unable to stop his progress, top speed 8 miles an hour, and the wheelchair was eventually found burnt out near a pub.
2: Alan.
3: Well, I've got this, Simon, from the Thornton Cleveland Parish Times. It says at the October meeting of the Christian Union, the Reverend Peter Dalton addressed the topic of reincarnation. There was an encouragingly high turnout, including quite a few new faces.
2: Thank you all. Let's look at the final scores. Andy and Francis have 16 points. Linda and Alan have 17 points. And before we leave you, here's a message seen on a vending machine selling whiskey-flavoured condoms in Edinburgh.
5: Do not drive whilst using this product.
2: With that, goodbye.
5: Taking part in the news quiz were Andy Hamilton, Francis Wheen, Linda Smith and Alan Corran. The chairman was Simon Hoggart and the news was read by me, Charlotte Green. The chairman's script was written by George Poles, Lucy Clark and Simon Littlefield. And the producer was Simon Nichols.
6: Inside every Cape Plum, there's a nice clean stone asking to be let out. There's a very sweet sound to Cape Plums when you have them for afters.

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0: Thank you for that spontaneous applause. This week, ladies and gentlemen, we have good news for those of you who are gory-minded. 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
1: It's called Cut and Come Again. Stand by for a sample chapter.
0: Sometimes we Harley Street chaps run up against a case which makes us realize how little we specialists really know. With me, it happens about 8 times a day. But the most startling example was a patient I had last January. A young man, David Chalmers. I had examined him and he stood now, buttoning up his shirt and looking at me anxiously.
2: Well, Doctor?
0: Very well, thank you, yes. Now that I'm laying off the gin a bit, I find that the old...
2: Not you, me.
0: Oh.
2: What was your diagnosis?
0: Oh, that! Well, Chalmers, when I examined you with my stethoscope, I'm afraid I found something rather serious. Mr. Chalmers, your heart doesn't beat.
2: What does it do?
0: It buzzes.
2: Buzzes?
0: Like that. A sort of intermittent, high-pitched buzz. Do you realize what this means?
2: I'm engaged.
0: It means, young man, that you've got buzzing heart. Or to put it into layman's language, heart buzzing.
2: Is that rare?
0: It's unknown.
2: Can you cure me?
0: To be frank, I don't know. But I'll certainly have a long and expensive try.
2: No, that's not the way I want it. What I'd prefer to do is draw out my savings and spend the money on one last mad fling. Somewhere where there's excitement and gaiety and beautiful women.
0: Excitement, gaiety and beautiful women, eh?
2: Why not? You can't take it with you.
0: That's true. But you can take me with you.
2: You?
0: Well, you'll need a medical man in attendance. You don't want to buzz off on your own.
2: Yes, but look here.
0: No arguing with the doctor, please. Now, there's only one place where my society patients flock at this time of the year. Do you know Sam Moritz?
2: Sam who?
0: It's not a who, it's a where. A winter sports resort. An alpine playground where sparkling sun and crisp snow combine to make an absolute paradise in which to break a leg.
2: Oh, it's what I've always dreamed of. Fun and games round the Jungfrau.
0: And the younger the Frau, the funnier the game.
2: Splendid. I'll book 2 return tickets right away.
0: 2 returns?
2: Oh, 1 for you and 1... Oh. 1 return, 1 single.
0: That's the ticket. I'll pack a couple of woolly sweaters and then it's all abroad for the ski lark. Two days later, I was sitting on the terrace of a 5-story luxury hotel, watching the gaily clad figures speeding down the snowy slopes. I don't ski myself because of my old trouble, cowardice. But young David had taken to it avidly. He came to my table now, his face flushed and glowing.
2: Did you see me, Doctor? I did a slalom behind the fir trees.
0: Oh, very continental. But you must go carefully. I don't want you to overdo things and cut short my holiday. You sure you're feeling all right?
2: Oh, never better. Only bad moment I've had was that sudden crippling pain last night.
0: That was your own fault. I warned you about trying to get into a telephone box with skis on. By the way, who were you telephoning?
2: Oh, somebody.
0: Unusual. It was a girl, wasn't it? No use denying it. I can see by your expression. Your neck's gone mauve and the bobble on your ski cap is wobbling.
2: Yes, it was a girl. Her name is Deirdre. Deirdre Evershot Jupp.
0: Not the Deirdre Evershot Jupp.
2: Well, I doubt whether there are two.
0: But she's notorious. A beautiful, wild society girl, always hitting the front pages with her escapades. No wonder you're bobble-wobbled. She's a right bobble-wobbler, that one.
2: Oh, I say, here she is, coming towards our table now.
3: Oh, look, there's that dishy man again. Hello. David, I say, you look even more glam the right way up.
1: Oh, hello, Deirdre. This is Dr. Pickering.
0: How do you do?
3: Oh, Dr. Pickering. Oh, yes, of course.
0: Won't you sit among us?
3: Oh.
1: Please do, Deirdre. Would you like some hot chocolate?
3: Oh, love some.
1: I'll break you off a bit. I've been carrying it round in my hip pocket. I say, Deirdre, you will come dancing with me tonight, won't you?
3: Well, actually, Poppet, I'm having dinner with my fiancé, Carlos, because he wants me to meet Gloria, who's his ex-wife, who's bringing along her boyfriend, Alexis, who'll be with his wife, who's a model girl called Tanya, who was the one Gloria cited when she divorced Carlos. Won't you join us?
1: No, I don't think so. Not if it's all family.
3: Oh, cherub. Don't give me that lost puppy dog look. I will go dancing with you. That other lot are a pretty septic crew of drowns anyway.
1: Wonderful, dear. Shall we say nine?
3: Well, you can. When I'm in Switzerland, I never say nine to anything. Auf Wiedersehen, you sweet ready-made thing.
0: After that, they were seen everywhere together. I was uneasy about it, and my fears were soon justified.
3: Doctor, we wanted you to be the first to know. Last night, David and I became engaged.
0: Oh, my word. Engaged? But I thought you were already engaged to Carlos.
3: Oh, him. Well, I was going to break it off with him this morning anyway.
0: Why?
3: Last night, he married Gloria again. Oh, Doctor, it's going to be blissful with David, I know. It's going to be one of those always and always things.
0: Is it? David, have you told Deirdre about...
2: About what?
0: You know, zzz, zzz, zzz.
3: Oh, Poppet, I've known about the birds and the bees since I was six.
0: Deirdre, this is something rather different.
3: Oh, really? Whisper it, David.
1: Deirdre, I should have told you, I know, but I've been so happy I forgot all about it. Deirdre, I am not long for this world.
3: Oh, you're long enough, David. I mean, everybody looks squat in thick woolies.
1: I mean, I... Oh, Doctor, you tell her.
0: I'll do better than that. I'll show her. You see this stethoscope, Deirdre?
3: Yes.
0: Well, I placed the cold bit against his chest, so... Now, Deirdre, you have a listen through the ear bits. What can you hear?
3: A sort of buzzing. Oh, David, how clever of you. Well, if it's Morse, I'm afraid they didn't teach us that at my finishing school. Only the gay Gordons and unarmed combat. What does it mean?
1: It means goodbye, Deirdre.
3: Goodbye? David? Where are you going? David, come back! David, come back!
0: He stumbled blindly out from the terrace, across the putting green, and straight up Mont Blanc. I moved on an impulse to follow him, but a sudden snow blizzard sprang up and blotted him from sight. Hastily, I organized a search party, and at 3 o'clock that morning, Deirdre and I were trudging across the glacier with two alpine guides and a St. Bernard.
3: David! David, where are you? Fritz, Fritz, can you see him?
4: Oh, oh, oh, oh.
0: This must be the tallest St. Bernard I've ever seen. Honestly, a fat lot of good that St. Bernard is. He's walked all the way up here on three legs.
3: Why?
0: He's been trying to open the brandy barrel with the other. We'll have to give up, Deirdre. We'll never find David now. Poor devil. Perhaps it's better this way.
3: Oh, oh, doctor.
0: There, there. I'll just sit on this mound of snow and get my breath back. Then we'll find our way back to the hotel. You find your own way back, you boozy hound. Look at him now. Trying to bite the seat of my trousers now. Get away! Get away! I can't stand dogs that get aggressive when they've had a few.
3: Oh, no. No, it's not caught you. It's that mound of snow you're sitting on. Doctor.
0: What?
3: It's not a mound.
0: Huh?
3: It's David.
0: What? Quick, help me dig the snow away. He's frozen stiff. Fritz, the brandy barrel. Oh. Scoff the lot. I'll have him drummed out of the tail waggers for this.
3: Oh, never mind him. Attend to David. Oh, he's so cold. Oh, Doctor, is he still alive?
0: Where's my stethoscope? Now, let me put it to his chest. Yes, he's all right. His heart is beating strongly.
1: Where am I? Mother!
3: That's the St. Bernard, darling. Don't try and move, David. You'll be all right. Doctor says your heart is Doctor! Did you say beating?
0: Yes, I listened to it through my stethoscope. By Jove, I see what you're getting at. Let me have another listen. Yes, it is beating. Gadoink, gadoink, gadoink. Healthy as anything.
3: Oh, David, you're not buzzing anymore.
1: Not, Doctor, am I better? Is it possible?
0: It's not possible, but it's happened. Something has worked a miracle when medical science was helpless.
5: It was love.
0: Yes, true love. For when I first sounded your chest and heard that strange buzzing, there were two things that I didn't know but now realize. One, the power of love.
3: And two,
0: there was a blue bottle up my stethoscope.

0: horses, please. Come along now, Mr. Glum. Last drinks. Here, Mr. Glum. How's your son's wedding arrangements proceeding, eh?
1: Like an arse on fire, Ted.
0: Really?
1: Yes. You ever seen an arse on fire?
0: No.
1: Chaos and panic in all directions.
0: Ah.
1: Called in half a nerve-wracking period, Ted. The only cheerful thing I can say about it is that it's driving me to drink.
0: Oh.
1: Give us another brown in there,
0: all right.
1: It?
0: It's the women, I suppose, isn't it?
1: Yeah, of course, F. Well, I mean, F. She's in a rare old tiz. In fact, so much so that last Thursday... No, I'll have another brown and go back further.
0: Oh, good.
1: Last Tuesday...
0: Tuesday.
1: There was F in our front parlour, strung up like a tennis racket.
2: Get married without all this fuss and palaver. This latest drama about who's going to be bridesmaids. Aunt Hetty's terribly offended because I'm not having Maureen.
3: Oh. How much Reen are you having?
2: Well, Maureen's her little daughter. Little. Ha, ha.
3: Ha, ha. What are we laughing at, eh?
2: Ron, that Maureen is 14 stone, Ron. What do I want her clumping down the aisle behind me for? But I'm only the bride. I've got no say. Whose day is it? That's what I want to know. Whose day is it?
3: St. Swithin's.
2: Oh, mine, Ron, mine. Oh, honestly, they got me so worked up. I didn't sleep a wink last night.
3: Neither did I. I didn't even get into bed. Just stood in my dressing gown all night and thought.
2: Oh, you were worried too, dearest.
3: No, Eth, my dressing gown tassel was caught in the wardrobe drawer.
2: Ron, why didn't you just take your dressing gown off?
3: Well, I'll be blowed. Of course.
2: Oh, dear, I can see you're just as on edge as I am. Oh, honestly, it's as though the wedding doesn't concern us anymore. It's just other people.
3: Oh, Eth, you've just got yourself into a state.
2: Yes.
3: Don't think about it. Look, I'll amuse you. I'll make you laugh. Look, I'll stick my tongue through the hole in my mint with a hole in it.
2: Oh, Ron, beloved, I wish I could have your gift for adapting yourself to circumstances. But if I've got into such a state of nerves, I just don't care anymore. I just don't care anymore.
3: Oh, don't cry. Eth, please don't cry. You'll make my fountain pen clip go rusty. All right.
1: Hello. Oh, lummy, not again. Whenever I come in, you two are either having a good cry or a good try. Well, Eff, you can cheer up, because I've been working on the list of guests for the wedding. You'll be glad to know that I've managed to whittle it down to a reasonable 42.
2: Oh, well, that's one blessing. My mother couldn't get it lower than 212.
1: Well, it's nonsense. You leave these things to me. Look at the list here. Look, see? I've knocked them off for a start. And them. And we can do well without them and them. They're out and them. These are expendable here and them and them and them. And them, you see, it's easy. You just whittle them out, you see.
2: But, Mr. Glum, it's my whole family.
1: Oh, then we are a bit snookered, aren't we? Because I'm not having none of my family struck out.
2: Oh, and my family won't have any of their family struck off. And so it goes on and on and on. And I'm just fed up with it. Why can't Ron and me just have a quiet wedding?
1: Because you can't, that's why not. The whole affair is a chance for Ron's family and your family to get together and talk.
3: Dad, our family don't even talk to each other.
1: Well, they will with a common enemy. Eth, I can see what it is. All you're suffering from is what they call the prenuptial trembles.
2: Oh, no, Mr. Cummings, it's worse.
1: Is it?
2: Yes, we don't want all this fuss. What Ron and me should do now, if we had any sense, is elope, right now.
1: Elope? I should coco. What? After all the invitations have been posted and I've put the announcement in the Greyhound Express? Oh, no. You face your responsibilities. You can put that eloping idea right out of your head.
2: But who wants all this expense? Is my father spending all his savings on bridesmaids' dresses and
1: Please, don't you see? It's a parent's privilege to spend his money on... Who pays up for the hire cars?
2: You do, Mr. Glamgroom's father always pays for the cars.
1: Oh, does he? Well, perhaps we should re-examine this question of eloping. Ron, what do you think on the subject? For once in your life, let's have an intelligent opinion.
3: Well, Dad, I think that...
1: Hey!
3: Oh, I'm sorry, Dad. I got my tongue stuck in me mint hole. What I wanted to say was, we tried eloping last year, Dad, and it didn't work.
1: And why didn't it work? Why? May I ask you why? Because it wasn't organized proper. But with a master planner like me behind the operation, that'd be a horse of a different feather.
2: Oh, you mean you'd really help us to elope, Mr. Glum? Or perhaps you could get a car to drive us to Gretna Green?
1: Yes, the whole point of eloping is for you to avoid hiring cars. Now, let me put my thinking cap on.
0: So, it was you who actually devised the old elopement plan, eh, Mr. Glum?
1: Well, Ted, whatever plan it was, it had to be absolutely Ron-proof.
0: I see that.
1: Which is the same as foolproof, only double strength. What I conceived was that the first dark night, we take a ladder round to S house, lean it against her window, throw up a pebble, and then down she comes. They'd get on my motorbike and hey-ho for Gretna Green.
0: Cool. That's brilliant, Mr. Glum.
1: Thank you, Ted. However, we set the date for the next Tuesday. And at 1900 hours, we assembled in my front parlour for final briefing.
2: Home, Ron. This time tomorrow morning, we'll be man and wife. We'll be having breakfast off the same tray. Home, Ron.
3: Oh, yeah.
2: Just two lovebirds.
3: I'd rather have kippers.
1: All right, you two, wrench your mind back to practical matters. Now, you'll need this road map, Ron. It's a long way from here to Scotland.
2: Mr. Gilm, this is a road map of Devon.
1: Is it? Oh, blast. I had to take it with my hands behind me because the man was looking. Never mind, have it just the same. If you pass through any of the places mentioned on it, you know you're on the wrong road. Now, repeat back your orders.
2: Oh, yes, right. Well, I go to bed at 10 as normal, but I lie awake and wait till my mother's snoring settles down to a steady note.
1: Sit.
2: Then I dress silently, put all my necessities in a suitcase, and wait quietly by the window for Ron's pebble.
1: That's good. That's very good. Quarter to two precisely, Ron. You and me arrive with a ladder and a pebble. And what do you do?
3: I lean the pebble up against the wall and throw the ladder at Eth's window.
2: Ron, the other way round.
3: Oh, yeah. I turn the ladder the other way round
1: all
3: and
1: right,
3: lean
1: all
3: the
1: right,
3: pebble...
1: All right, Ron, all right.
3: No?
1: Don't strain yourself over it. You'll weaken yourself before the journey starts.
3: Oh.
1: I'll be with you anyway. Now, you get off home now, Eth, because we're working this to split-second time.
2: Yes, all right, then. Well, goodbye, dearest. I'll be ready 1:45 precisely.

0: heaven's sake, come on, Ron. We're 2¼ hours late already.
1: It's not my fault, Dad.
0: It is your fault. If you hadn't leant the ladder against that trolley bus, we wouldn't have had to run all the way to the depot to get it back. Come on, walk a bit faster.
1: I can't walk faster, Dad. I'm carrying too much.
0: Well, whose fault is that? Whose fault is it? You would insist on bringing your bagatelle. You won't be told, will you? What you need with a bagatelle board on your honeymoon, I'll never... Oh, I don't know, though. Well, I must say I'd be a lot happier if I knew where your mother's got to. You'll be stuck if she don't turn up.
1: What's she carrying?
0: The motorbike. Daren't ride it because of the noise. Wish they'd left some street lights on in this road. I can't see you. Wait a minute. I think we're here. She's number 23, isn't she?
1: Yes, Dad. 23 Tozer Avenue.
0: Well, let's go in. Come on. Very quiet. Can you see Eth up at the window, Ron? Ron, can you see her? Ron! Ron! Poor laddie. He's never been up this late before. Wake up. You're on your way to your wedding.
1: Oh.
0: Now then, lean the ladder against the wall. Quietly now. Easy does it. Now, Ron, the pebble.
1: Pebble?
0: Yes. Come on, the pebble.
1: The pebble?
0: Don't just stand there saying the pebble. Throw it.
1: Dad, I haven't got it. I left it on the mantelpiece.
0: Oh, you're a right specimen of eager young lover, aren't you? Talk about young Lochinvar has come out in his vest. Well, nip straight up the ladder and tap on the window.
1: Right-o, Dad. Won't be long.
0: Off you go. God, half a parky night for this sort of lark. Ron, you up there yet?
1: No, Dad. I can't go any further.
0: Why not?
1: I've gone dizzy.
0: You're only on the first rung. Oh, step off it. I'll go up. Stand by, F. Pa Glum on the way up. Here we are, F. F. F. Ron.
1: Yes, Dad?
0: I can't see her. I'll climb inside and scout round.
1: Righto, Dad. Oh, Britannia. Britannia, cha, cha, cha. Dad, come down. It's dark.
2: Psst. Ron.
1: Dad, something's saying Ron.
2: Ron, it's me.
1: Hello, Ed.
2: Ron, this is the wrong house.
1: No, it isn't, Ed. It's 23.
2: Yes, I know, but it's the wrong road. This is 23 Tozer Crescent, not Avenue.
1: Oh.
2: Oh, Ron, I waited and waited, and then I came out and walked round the streets looking for you. This house, Ron, this is where that old Rosie Wilson lives, that barmaid at Mr. Ted's pub, and that's her sitting room.
1: Oh, I'd better let Dad know. Dad, come down quickly.
0: Not lightly.
2: What do you mean?
0: Take the ladder away, Ron. I'm all right.
3: Harry Rabinowitz and BBC Review Orchestra bring our recorded show to a close. Those involved were Dick Bentley, Professor Jimmy Edwards, and June Whitfield, encouraged by Wallace Eaton and the Keynotes. Frank Muir and Dennis Norton wrote the script. The program was produced by Charles Maxwell. We all invite you to tune in again next week.

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1: £1.50. And a summons to appear at the West London Magistrates Court first thing Monday morning.
0: Oh, no. You're not in trouble with the law again.
1: Striking a police officer with an offensive weapon. Namely, 30 bobs with her own knickers and bras.
0: Was he hurt?
1: Only his dignity. It didn't go much in a pair of salmon pink wrist cutters dangling down the back of his helmet.
0: Well, what do you want to do that for? You can't go around walloping an old bill with old rags.
1: I didn't wallop him. I merely chucked him over the balcony so they wouldn't have to carry him down. I don't know what all the fuss was about. He was lucky he wasn't a bleeding mangle. There you are. That's the last of the rags.
0: Oh, that's very good, Aaron. That's a good day's work, that is. Things is looking up.
1: Well, I think it's going in this country. People might be getting rid of their eggs. They'll be wearing them, mate. It's all falling apart, I'll tell you. The whole system is collapsing. There's revolution in the air. You mark my words. 2 years. That's what it gives it, mate. 2 years. Then the only well-dressed people in this country will be the army and the police force. It'll be a right-wing takeover, I'm telling you. What's that? Good evening. The newly installed Prime Minister, General Sir Percival Ashby, DSO, DSM, MMM, Bar, appealed to the country today for calm and unity in these troubled times and promised that free elections would be held within the next 20 years. Meanwhile, the search for Anthony Wedgwood Bend continued. The public trial of Harold Wilson entered its third week with an impassioned plea from the doc that he was only carrying out orders from Hugh Scanlon. Once again, Wembley Stadium was packed for the trial. The ship carrying the exiled Trades Union Congress to the Isle of Men was accidentally torpedoed 3 times today by one of Her Majesty's submarines. After a great deal of machine gun fire, there was no survivors. The captain was awarded the DSO. The last plane load of nignogs flew out from London Airport today. Whilst on the roof of the number one air terminal, the band of the Grenadier Guards played I'm Dreaming of a White Christmas. excuse me. Early this morning, Barbara Castle committed suicide by throwing herself out of the window of the private wing of the Charing Cross Hospital. That is the end of the news. Now, will you all kindly go home, stay off the streets and remain in your homes till tomorrow morning? Yeah, 2 years. So I'll give it, mate. 2 years.
0: I wouldn't mind half of them things happening now.
1: No, you wouldn't. You'd enjoy it, wouldn't you? A nice little police state. Oh, you would love that.
0: Yeah, at least the train would run on top. Well, it's a bloody sight better than it is now. It's chaos. Inflation, wage claims, crime waves, long hair, drugs, strikes. I don't go on strike.
1: How can you go on strike when you don't do anything?
0: People like me that keep this country going, mate. I'm the silent majority, I am.
1: The silent...
0: Patriotic, law-abiding.
1: When did you last pay your income tax?
0: Oh, well, that's different. That's a matter of principle. I'm not paying income tax to the socialist government.
1: You said that when Ramsay MacDonald got in. Well, I can't... You ain't paid any since.
0: I can't afford income tax. I'm a poor man. Here. That's not bad, is it? Here, I'm having that.
1: What are you doing?
0: I'm keeping this. I'm keeping all that stuff.
1: No, that's not for keeping. That is for selling.
0: No. It's quality goods, this stuff. It's appreciating daily.
1: Is it? Well, I never appreciate anything in this yard, least of all you. Now, you can put it all back in the sack. We is selling it.
0: No. Goods is better than money.
1: Look, Father, while I am well aware of the world's current mistrust in our monetary system and its preference for investing in objects, I feel I must point out to you that we ask to live. One cannot eat a Botticelli canvas or a ball spare tyre. Indeed, as Big Jim Slater pointed out to his shareholders only the other month, and we is in the same position. Gentlemen, our cash flow liquidity is running at a level contrary to the required financial gearing necessary if we is to take advantage of any future upsurge in the spiralling economy.
0: What does that mean?
1: We're skint. We need money. We can't pay the bills with the junk we've got in this yard. I mean, we cannot present oneself at the council offices with a right demand in one end and a starting motor for a 1947 Morris Minor in the other.
0: Let me keep the jacket, Harold.
1: What for? You're not going into the Diamond Skulls at Henley, are you? Come on, give it to me.
0: No.
2: Give us that! No!
1: That's swags, no?
0: It's vandalism, that's what it is. Sheer vandalism. Well, you're not having this lot. This is my winter collection.
2: I don't understand you. You've got three wardrobes full of clobber up there. But every time they bring anything home from around without an album, it's, oh, yeah, I love that. You've got more bleeding clothes than Madame Tussauds.
1: What is this clothes fetish with you?
0: Well, I like to look well-dressed.
1: Yeah, but you never wears them. You only collect them. I mean, look at you. You've been dressed like that since I was five.
0: I lost interest when your mother died.
1: Oh, God.
0: Besides, there's no occasion for me to dress up these days. You never take me out anywhere.
1: Well, I know what you're going to look like. I mean, this stuff is all out of date.
0: Don't do that.
1: Well, you've had some of it over 50 years. I mean, it's embarrassing. The last time we went out, someone done a ludicrous outfit you had on. You look like a cross between Neville Chamberlain and Al Capone. I mean, look, bedroom is like a clothing museum. Here, that's a good idea. We'll put it on show. The Albert First Costume Exhibition. They'll jump at that at Hampton Court.
0: You're so jealous of me, aren't you? You can't stand having an elegant father.
1: Oh, God. Rex Harrison, where are you?
0: Not so much nowadays, I admit. But when I was your age, I was the best dressed man in Shepherd's Bush. Not Sundays only. Every time I got off the cart, I had a bath.
1: Now I know you're lying.
0: Bath, changed, and off we went, your mother and me. Down Wood Lane, across the green, up to Hammersmith Palais, every night. Like a couple of film stars we were. Fred Astaire and Ginger Rogers. I used to have creases in my trousers in those days you could cut up a loaf of bread with. People used to lean out the windows to see what we'd be wearing next time.
1: Yeah, well, I was left at home slapping my pram with a lump of bread pudding stuck in my mouth. The wireless turned up, so no one's got to hear me.
0: Well, the neighbours came in now and again.
1: Yeah, once a fortnight.
0: You were never neglected.
1: Oh, no.
0: At least you had a pair of shoes, not boots like all the other kids.
1: Yeah, I know. They were your old ones. A child of six going to school in short trousers and a pair of two-tone correspondence shoes. Stuffed with tissue paper so they wouldn't fall off. My toes never reached further than the lace holes ever. Let's pack this in before I lose this my temper. Hey, come on. Help me polish this up. We could get a nice tenner for this. Lovely little card table.
0: It's not a card table, it's an occasional table.
2: It's a card table.
0: It's an occasional table.
2: Card table.
0: Well, if it's a card table, we can't sell it because we haven't got one.
1: We ain't got a pack of cards either, so that sorts that out, doesn't it? Here, you got any of that antique wax polish?
0: Yeah, I've got some of the stuff I made.
1: Yeah, I want to polish it, not strip it, thank you very much. That's all right, this will do.
0: Well, just get these irons and hung up.
1: Hey! Oh, this is coming up a treat! Oh, Dad, I think this could be a very important piece. I mean, look, it's definitely rococo.
0: Yeah, you can see the rings where the cups were.
1: No, Dad, I think this is dead genuine. I think this could be right. It's an hand-painted top. Oh, with a central hand-painted plaque of Venus reclining with Cupid and her right bristle hanging out. Surrounded by ribbon twist foliated scroll monogrammed A.K. Angelica Kaufman. Yes, she was around at the time. Yeah. Didn't she paint the walls of Chiswick House? I forget whether it was inside or outside. I know she never got paid for it. Oh, Dad, look. Now, it's got the tapered legs, right? Circa 1750. We could get 50 quid for this. No, I've got a feeling, Dad, this time. I'll stop the ironing and watch, Dad. It's kind of a beautiful, this. Sure, it's got to be a dead right one. Yeah, there's a couple of screws. There could be later additions. Here, it's signed, Dad. It is genuine. Polka work, F-Y... Oh, sorry.
0: What?
1: Oh, it's bananas.
0: Oh, no. You always...
1: Where was what? What is it?
0: Someone in the yard.
1: I can't hear anything.
0: I can.
1: Ah, you're imagining things.
0: No, I'm not. When you've been in charge of a 6-man patrol in no man's land, 25 yards away from a machine gun nest of the Jerry's, you can hear a worm start a new hole.
1: Isn't that amazing? You can hear that. But you can't hear the alarm clock when it's bunged in your ear hole in the morning.
2: What's that for?
1: Is there only customers?
0: You never know.
1: Well, I'm happy Germans with spiked helmets on, will they?
0: There are two of them.
1: I can't hear anything.
0: Yeah, they're out there all right. Two men.
1: My God. It's Kaiser Bill and Hindenburg. They've come back to warn you for destroying the German army single-handedly.
3: He's brilliant. But it's just what we're looking for. Here, you couldn't build this in a studio, could you?
4: Ooh, no way.
0: OK, you two, stick him up.
3: What's all the gun bit? Is he for real?
1: Ah, oh, tell him that, it's his pocket.
3: Oh, it's all right, Grandad. Put your cannon away. We're only looking around.
0: Oh, yeah? Find out what they want.
4: We just want to use your yard.
0: Oh, everybody wants that. There's a public lavatory down the street.
3: Well, nothing like that, Grandad. No, we'd like to use it as a background
4: for some fashion photographs.
0: What? Funny fashions?
3: Yeah, it's contrast, isn't it? I mean, it's a change. Oh, they're fed up with your stately homes and Moroccan palm trees. Oh, this is great. Juxtaposition. Glamour and luxury against a background of squalor. It'll leap out of the pages at you.
0: You'll be lucky if I don't leap out of the pages at you, you cheeky little bleeder. Get your hair cut.
1: Daddy, try not to be so rude.
0: You said it was squalor.
1: Well, it is.
3: No offence, Grandad. I mean, I come from a bigger dump than this, don't you, Bother?
1: No.
3: In the East End.
0: Well, why don't you go back there and take your snaps?
3: Well, I can't. They pulled it down. It's a trendy marina now. You can't move for Arad's vans and pufters.
1: Yes, yes. May I inquire what sort of thing what you had in mind?
3: Oh, well, you know, usual thing. Drape a few models around the yard.
1: What, girls?
3: Yeah, well, I'm not wearing the frocks.
1: Girls, eh?
0: Naked?
3: Nah. Since when has skin been in fashion?
0: As far as I'm concerned, it's never been out of fashion.
5: Here's our car. That's Bernie Mellish. I'm his agent. Bernie is our top, number one, fashion photographer. You know, Harper's Bazaar, Queen, Vogue, that sort of thing. You've seen stuff a million times.
0: Yeah, I should think we've got some of it hanging up in the cars.
3: Oh, I shouldn't think so, Grandad. It's a bit too shiny for that. And the exchange in Mart, that's what we used to use.
5: Yeah, well, the point is, we'd like to come out down here tomorrow and do a session.
0: Now, we're too busy. This is a place to work, this is. There are horses and carts coming in here all day long. We can't be held up with you lot poncing about.
2: Dad, I mean, there might be no trouble. I mean, what room is a couple of girls going to take up?
5: There would be about six of them.
2: Ah, six, two, four, six?
1: I mean, there's plenty of rooms here.
0: No.
4: We'll pay you for it.
3: No tax, in the back pocket. Say no more, nudge, nudge, you know what I mean?
0: How much?
5: 40 quid.
0: 60.
5: 50.
0: When do you want to start?
5: First thing in the morning. Oh, and what about the house? Can we use the house? Because we need somewhere for the girls to change.
1: Oh, yes, that'll be all right. They can use my room.
0: No.
1: Yes.
0: That'll be extra.
1: No, it won't. I think they will find it all right. I mean, I have a mirror there and a comb.
3: Well, don't bother about that. The girls will bring all their own gear.
1: Well, I think you'll find it's very clean. Well, at least my room is. I mean, I can't speak for him. I'll never go in there.
5: Oh, yeah. Well, fine. An early start, then. We'll get in early about 8:30. All right. If the silly cows can find their way, that is. I've never been west of Marble Arch.
1: Oh, dear. Oh,
0: dear. All right. The lolly. In advance.
5: Yes. 20? 40? 40? Got a 10?
1: No.
5: All right. But we want tea for that. All day, lots of it. And in cups. And none of your condensed milk, right?
3: See ya.
0: Well, that's a good day's work, wasn't it?
1: Yeah, they all not like Twiggy. I mean, she's nice, but I prefer them in assorted shapes, you know. Hi, Cher. Got a ten?
2: No, didn't I?
0: Look what the cat's dragged in. Come out in the cart dressed like that.
1: I have no intention of going out in the cart today, Father. I have a slight head. I think I've caught a cold.
0: Oh, well, you better go to bed then, haven't you? And stay there until they've gone.
1: No, I don't think that will be necessary.
0: Harold, you don't seriously think that any of these birds will give you a tumble, do you?
1: No.
0: They like trendy people.
1: Well, I'm trendy.
0: Track you. You're about as trendy as a Russian motor car.
1: Thank you very much. There's nothing like a word of encouragement from your father. What is that?
0: A bacon sandwich.
1: Oh, yes. I thought it was a foundation stone for a new flyover.
0: Well, if you don't want it, don't eat it. One of them models can have it.
1: Well, I hope he's not the one who does the bread advert in the balloon. You'll never get it off the ground. Now, listen, you. I want you to behave yourself. Now, some of these girls comes from very good class families, so no effing and blinding. And if you feels like a doily cart, you goes outside, all right?
2: Come here.
1: And no dirty jokes. And no pinching their bums.
6: Hello.
1: Oh, hello.
6: We're the models. I believe you're expecting us.
1: Oh, yes.
6: There are three of us.
1: Oh?
6: The others won't be long. Do you want us to come in, or is there some other arrangement?
1: Oh, look, please, do come in. If you'd care to follow me. Oh? Oh, do be careful, there's a hole in the carpet. This is the lunch, and this is my father. Say something, Father.
0: Good morning, ladies.
1: Oh, Father, there you are. These ladies is some of the models what is gracing our house today.
6: This is Vicky, this is Nina, and I'm Carol.
0: Charmed, I'm sure, Carol. I'm Albert, and that one there is Harold. Hello.
7: Hi.
0: Pleased to meet you.
6: I'm Carol.
1: Yes, yes, you told me. Father, I think I've got my head coming on. Would you go and make a cup of tea, please?
0: Yes, certainly, Sonny.
6: Oh!
1: Would you care to sit down?
6: Careful!
1: What?
6: Nothing.
1: I mean, you can sit there, or you can sit over there.
6: Do you mind if we go?
1: Oh, yes, yes, please do.
6: Would you like one of mine?
1: Oh, thank you very much.
6: No, stay there.
1: I didn't realise it.
6: Oh, no, of course not.
5: Anybody home? Oh, good, we're all here then. Right, come on. Come on, girls.
8: Morning.
6: Oh, hello.
5: Hello. All right, let's get on with it. Start getting into this, Nettlin. I'll see you outside in the yard, right?
6: Right.
5: Get on.
1: That's
6: not a better cup. No! It doesn't matter if you stay, does it? You come and sit down over here. You know, I think it's marvellous the way you get about the house.
1: Pardon?
6: without bumping into things?
2: Oh, no, no! I'm not bluffing! No, no! I wasn't looking. I didn't see a figure. No, listen, I'll get it every night. I mean, I've done it. Would you excuse me? I'll help my father with the kettle. He's got a weak wrist on.
0: Get it now, Mick. I wasn't looking at it, honestly. Oh, I couldn't see anything.
2: You're not going to, neither. Go on, get out of it. Dirty little pervert.
6: Why don't you come in and have a good look round and get it over with? Only we can't keep falling over you every time we open the door.
2: You don't understand. I didn't see it.
6: You'd better hurry up or you'll be late for school.
2: Yeah, please.
7: I'll get him at playtime.
2: It's not me, you see. It is my father. He's the dirty one. I'm the clean one.
7: Excuse me, please. I will not.

0: again, you run!
1: I'm most terribly sorry. I wasn't looking, really. It's the woodworm, you see. Would you care for some cocoa?
2: That's it. That's better. Now keep it going. Oh, try and look sexy, dear. Think of who you had last night. Oh, no. Well, think of Oliver Reed, then, eh? Now, what would you like to do with him? That's it. That's better. Good. Here, now, he's rubbing his hands all over you. Good, good. That's it. All up your leg. Good, good. Now, come on, girls, remember the 20s, you know, Chicago, Prohibition. Oh, all right, girls, relax. Take five.
1: Oh, would you care for a lemon curd sandwich?
2: That's all I need, girl.
3: What's the problem?
2: Well, look at them. I can't think of a bloody thing to do with them.
3: We still got another dozen outfits to do yet.
2: Yeah, all right.

0: Look at them. I can't think of a bloody thing to do with them.
1: We still got another dozen outfits to do yet.
0: Yeah, all right. Let's think.
2: May I make a suggestion?
1: What?
2: Well, to sort of ring the changes, would it not be a good idea to have a male model and have the girls sort of drape around him?
0: Yeah, it might.
1: Yeah, but we're never going to get a model down here at this time of day, especially in the right clothes.
0: Forget it.
2: May I make another suggestion?
1: What?
2: I've had some experience at modelling.
1: You?
2: Yes. In the past, my services have been in great demand at the East Acton Camera Club. You know, sort of a character study. With the cart, without the cart, with the horse, without the horse. I've been told I have a very photogenic face. I'm not wooden. I mean, I've heard the art of relaxing in front of the camera. People say that I can look quite natural sometimes.
0: Yeah, give it a try. I mean, film don't cost much, does it? Yeah, go and get changed then.
2: Pardon?
0: Well, have you got any 20s gear?
2: Oh, certainly not. I rather thought I would be like this. People say that I do look very good in it.
0: Well, that's no good. I mean, look at it. It's not even fashionable. Well, get your working gear on. I don't suppose that's changed much.
2: No, but
0: working gear.
2: Right, working gear.
0: Well, it's a pity he hasn't got any Gatsby gear. Still, never mind. All right, girls, come on in. That is fantastic!
3: Reach!
0: That's just what we're looking for. Where'd you get that gear?
3: Years. Authentic, this is. Haven't worn it for 40 years.
0: Yeah, we've got to use it.
3: How much?
4: 35 quid.
3: 45.
4: 40.
3: Where do you want me to stand?
0: Stand over here. Oh, that's great, Grandad, great. Here, Carol, come and stand by the side of him. We'll get some Bonnie and Clyde shots. Hey, Vicky, Nina, come on, girls, round the back of him. That's great. Oh, great.
2: Ready? I'm ready.
0: Oh, no. Get out. We don't need you now. Oh, this is much better. Look at that. Oh, it goes marvellous with the outfits.
3: I told you to come in useful. Hey, Bernie.
0: Hmm?
3: Supposing I was to undo me jacket and flash my waistcoat, you could see me shoulder off.
0: Yeah, that's great.
3: Yeah, I'm holding one of them for horses, see?
0: Come on,
3: you stand in front of me, darling, and I'll put my hand round your waist, and the coppers are over there, see? Now, come along, you coppers, come and get me.
0: Yeah, that's great.
3: Yeah, and Vicky can be my model.
2: Wouldn't it be a good idea for us to get my handkerchief?
5: Please don't interrupt my work. Come,
0: make a cup of tea, there's a dear. That is terrific. Now keep it going. Oh, that's great, Grandad, great. Now bend the shoulder around, Carol. That's it. Now lift your arm. Lovely. Oh, this is great.
2: My dear, it's
0: wrong. Come on. And now look scared.
2: How can he look scared? He's like a wet lettuce. Well, he's not a cut farm. He's a cut farm, not a cut farm.
0: I want to see those pleats. Get the leg over. Oh, this is fantastic.
2: Oh, that is disgusting. Young children could see that. Out.
0: Oh, this is great!
2: Dad! Why am I sat in the Indian oven? Follow this line. Oh, God, this plane came to me. Go to the table. Cross to this.

0: Turned. There's another. Circuit board, Epsilon 14598, red corridor, 357.
1: They're rerouted.
0: Turn. And another. Circuit board, Theta 29555, blue corridor, 212.
2: What's happening, guys? It's half ten. Thought we were playing poker.
0: Where have you been? Didn't you get the message?
2: What message?
0: One of the scutters has gone bananas. He's completely rewired the maintenance decks back to front and upside down. We've got over 2,000 wiring faults. Don't breathe, don't touch anything. The whole ship's a gigantic booby trap.
2: No poker, then?
0: We can't find the auto-destruct system. It's wired up with something, but we don't know what. Tell the cat.
2: It's taking ages to load these cars.
3: So we can't touch anything?
4: Nothing electrical. Nothing, so we get the all clear.
3: How long is that going to take?
4: God knows. A milkshake and a crispy bar. We should be playing poker tonight. That's going for a bear.
5: Auto-destruct sequence initiated. I should have 15 minutes, 55 seconds, and counting.
6: That was a very dumb thing you just did. I wasn't thinking.
5: Red dwarf will self-destruct in 14 minutes and 50 seconds.
4: Cancel. Clear.
5: Abandon ship. You have 13 minutes and 45 seconds to detonation.
4: Cancel.
5: You have 12 minutes and 45 seconds.
4: Cancel.
5: You have 10 minutes.
4: Cancel.
5: You have 9 minutes and 45 seconds.
7: I said touch nothing. Didn't I say touch nothing?
2: Look, I just ordered a shake and a crispy bar.
4: Lucky you didn't order a double cheeseburger.
5: 8 minutes, 20 seconds, and
2: how do we switch it off?
8: The only person who can override the auto-destruct is the captain.
7: Dead.
8: Or one of the senior officers.
7: Dead.
8: I suppose in many ways I should have updated the system, really.
2: Is there any way that we can trick the machines, thinking that one of us is the captain?
8: No. Checks his voice print and brain scan against its data bank.
5: Self-destruct in 8 minutes, 10 seconds and counting.
7: Think of something, please. You're supposed to have an IQ of 6,000. Think of something.
8: I'm thinking.
5: Self-destruct in 8 minutes and counting.
7: Well?
8: I've been through the whole of my database, collated every single option. And there are 3 realistic alternatives. 1, sit here and get blown up. 2, stand here and get blown up. 3, jump up and down, shout at me for not being able to think of anything, then get blown up.
1: Perhaps we could try a mind swap. It's something we tried once on the Nova 5. It uses exactly the same science as generating a hologram. We wipe all your brain patterns and put them on a storage disk. Then we transfer the captain's mind from his hologram personality disk into your empty brain.
4: And you tried this in the Nova 5?
1: Oh, yes.
4: Did it work?
1: No, but I'm pretty sure I know what went wrong.
5: 2 minutes to self-destruct and counting.
4: So the captain's mind will be in my body?
1: Yes. Then, hopefully, the self-destruct mechanism will think you're the captain and you can activate the override.
4: But where will my mind be?
1: On this.
5: 2 minutes, 50 seconds, and counting.
7: We couldn't find the captain's disc. What about Brown? Brown was executive officer.
8: Yeah, Brown's got clearance.
4: Crichton, what's that for?
1: It's a mental emetic.
4: What?
1: A mind enema. So we can flush out your brain.
4: Nobody's flushing out my brain.
1: We'll transfer it back afterwards.
4: I'm sticking that thing in my head.
5: 1 minute, 40 seconds and counting.
7: But we've got to. It's our only chance.
4: Slag off. I'm not asking you to do this just for me. I'm asking, I'm pleading with you, I'm begging you. Do it for the sake of my suit. My scarlet PVC morning suit with the imitation King Penguin fur collars get blown to smithereens. Could you live with yourself?
5: 1 minute, 30 seconds and counting.
7: Look, Lister, I agree. It's a stupid idea. It almost certainly won't work. But the very worst that can happen, the absolute bottom line, is you'll have to spend the rest of your life as a mindless gibbering vegetable. But the rest of your life's only going to be 30 seconds. What the hell?
4: Do it.

0: 5 seconds to detonation.
1: What's happening? What the hell is going on?
2: It's hard to explain, but by a bizarre series of accidents, the ship's auto-destruct system has got switched on, and we need you to deactivate it.
1: Something's wrong. Something's different. Wait a minute. I never used to be a man.
2: Look, you stupid woman. We'll explain later.
1: Have I got male sexual organs?
2: Drive the auto-destruct system within the next 20 seconds. Those male sexual organs will be in orbit around the nearest planet. Along with everyone else's organs, sexual or otherwise.
0: 15 seconds to detonation.
1: Abort sequence X1X.
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0: Pause for verification. Verification rejected. 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Auto-destruct sequence continued. Detonation in 5 seconds.
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0: 4.
2: Well done, Free Face.
0: 3.
2: What a brilliant, brilliant plan.
0: 2.
2: Just great.
0: 1. 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
3: What happened?
4: It must have been wired up to the warning system, but not the bomb.
2: So where's the bomb?
5: We haven't got a bomb. I got rid of it ages ago.
3: Why didn't you say?
5: You never asked.
3: Fine. Terrific. But remember this. You're getting my underwear bill, buddy.
2: You awake?
6: Yeah, I can't sleep.
2: Probably those kippers you had for supper.
6: Nothing wrong with kippers for supper.
2: But kippers vindaloo. Can't be good for you. I mean, a curry every night, that cannot be good for you. Certainly no good for me. I'm thinking of getting a canary in a cage. Check out the room, see if it's safe for me to come in. Not that bad. You don't sweat. You sweat Madras sauce.
6: Why all the sugar interest in my diet?
2: It's not just your diet, Lister. It's your health in general. Face facts, you eat crap, you don't exercise, you smoke, you drink. And frankly, it's beginning to show.
6: I'm okay.
2: You're getting porky.
6: Porky?
2: Last week, when there was that light failure in the engine room, your silhouette was cast onto the wall. I got the fright of my life. I thought it was Alfred Hitchcock.
6: It's not very good.
2: You've got more gut than a Turkish butcher's shop window.
6: What do I mean? Do you think I put on weight?
3: You've reached that age, Listy.
2: When you're younger, you can eat what you like, drink what you like, and still climb into your 26-inch waist trousers and zip them closed. Then you reach that age, 24, 25, your muscles give up, they wave a little white flag, and without any warning at all, you're suddenly a fat bastard.
6: I'm not fat. I'm honky.
2: Have you ever, in dissection class, held up a frog by its head? You know the way its belly sort of sticks out above its spindly little legs? Well, that's the picture I see when you get down from the bunk in the morning.
6: Well, maybe you're right. Yeah, I'm going to start working out in the gym.
4: Of course, you could always...
2: No, you'd never agree to it.
4: What?
2: We do a swap. My mind in your body, yours in mine. You saw how easy it was with Brown. Lend me your body for a few weeks and I'll get it fit for you. What? Plenty of exercise, sensible diet, no more booze, no more ciggies. It'll be like a 12,000-mile service for your body.
6: Well, in the meantime, I'm a hologram.
2: It won't be too bad if it's only for a couple of weeks.
6: You're talking as if it was a pair of hedge trimmers or a lawnmower or something.
2: I'd give it you back. I'd return it intact, more than intact. It'd be fitter.
6: But, Primer, you're not having possession of my body.
2: What are you worried about? How can I treat it any worse than you do? You admit you don't look after it, don't exercise it, don't feed it properly. I would. What do you say?

0: no Welshin.
1: Of course not.
0: A fortnight.
1: 14 days.
0: 2 weeks.
1: Absolutely doodly.
0: This hat is smacking stupid. I look like Captain Emerald. Do something about it, man.
2: Okay, Dave.
1: What's this under his nails? Oh my god. I'm gonna have this dirt carbon dated. Luncheon, sir. Food to eat, perchance to taste.
3: It's exactly as you ordered, sir. The lightly poached Mimian bladderfish, the 4 dozen oysters, the duck's feet in abalone sauce.
1: I can touch, I can taste, I can smell.
3: A roast suckling pig stuffed with chestnuts and truffles. Mashed potato. With cream and butter, a pint of cream, and a full pound of butter, sir.
1: Let the orgy commence.
4: How's the diet going?

0: you know something? I think I went temporarily insane. It was just too much. I haven't tasted food in 3,000,002 years. All that food. I was like an animal.
1: I want my body back now.
0: Oh, it won't happen again. It was just something I had to get out of my system.
1: My system? Why are you smoking?
0: One cigar.
1: You're supposed to be getting me fit.
0: I'll start tomorrow.
1: You better believe in that, dude.
2: Hey! What are you doing just like that? Why do you want to look like goalpost head? Have you flipped? You want to model yourself on a man who has ears so large they can pick up satellite TV? Why do you want to look like that snakehead Rimmer for?
0: Because I am that snakehead Rimmer.
3: Oh, please, these are supposed to be women? This is what I call training.
1: That letter.
2: Hey, I've got you now, buddy. J-O-Z-X-Y-Q-K.
1: That's not a word.
2: It's a cat word.
1: Jozikski.
2: That's not how you pronounce it.
1: What's it mean?
2: It's a sound you make when you get your sexual organs trapped in something. Don't you know what it is?
1: It's in a dictionary.
2: Well, it could be. If you're reading in a nude and you close the book too quick.
0: What a session. What a workout. No pain, no gain, Listy.
1: On the scales. I want to weigh you.
0: There's no need. Look at that stomach. Flat as a pancake. Hasn't been like that in years.
1: Scales, please.
0: There's really no need.
1: On the scales. You put on 2 stone?
0: I don't put on 2 stone. I'll be taking yeast extract. Building up your body.
1: Take the robe off.
0: What for?
1: Take it off.
0: I don't want you looking at my naked body.
1: It's not your naked body, it's mine.
2: What's he hiding?
1: Off with the robe.
0: Just let me say this.
1: Off!
0: Oh, this. This is a hernia prevention belt. I must have forgotten to take it off.
1: It's a girdle.
0: Of course it isn't.
1: Why has it got those little dangly things holding up stockings?
0: They're for attaching extra weights to so you can get fit as you walk around. Oh, well.
1: I want me body back now.
0: Look, okay, I went a bit bananas the first few days, but I promise you that's all over now. Don't you see it's in my interest to get you into shape? This could become a regular thing. 14 days a year, I could have your body. In fact, next year, if it's convenient, I'd like to put the last 2 weeks in July. One last chance?
1: No more troughing.
0: I promise.
1: Take that girdle off. It doesn't suit me.

0: lights. Right, that's it. I'm completely sick of it.
1: Mm-hmm. Is
0: that is it.
1: What is it?
0: You've been talking again, haven't you?
1: I have not.
0: I want me body back now.
1: But I've only had it a week.
0: This was not the deal. You've welched on it. And what's this in the bin? Me locks. Me locks are in the bin. I thought you said you'd pin them up.
1: I did, but they fell off.
0: Fell off? Science lab, now.
1: But it's the middle of the night. Crichton's on downtime.
0: Now.

0: How many cigars did you get through, Remen? Me lungs feel like they've been through a cheese grater.
1: Look, you've got your body back. Leave me alone.
0: I only have a couple of rollies a day. It feels like you've smoked an entire Cuban tobacco harvest.
1: I have the odd one.
0: No respect, that's what. You've shown my body no respect whatsoever. You've treated it like smeg. Look, you've given me breasts. There's a distinct cleavage there. You've given my body and you've given me a bosom. These scales are wrong. These scales have to be wrong.
1: It's average for your height.
0: Remember, it would be average for my height if I happened to be a pregnant hip-hop.
1: Well, you weren't exactly Charles Atlas to start with, were you?
0: And you haven't been treating my athlete's foot, have you?
1: Well, quite frankly, I was afraid of touching it.
0: I told you, you have to wash and powder my feet 3 times a day. Plus a good buffing with a pumice stone.
1: I wasn't prepared to touch those things 3 times a day. I'll tell you the truth, I was only brave enough to take your socks off once.
0: Look at it. Pink Goody down my side, you can float me over the Super Bowl.
1: Look, I refused to take the rap for that body. All right, I added a few pounds to its already ample frame, but it was, let's face it, a wreck before I got anywhere near it.
0: A wreck?
1: If it was a car, you'd be an insurance write-off. Nothing worked. Your taste buds are totally clapped out. You killed them stone dead with 25 years of non-stop curries. And what about all the aches and pains that you never mentioned? Twinges in your back, crimps in your neck? Oh, and I'll give you a little tip. Urine should only be green if you're Mr. Spock.
0: When's the last time you borrow it? That's for goddamn sure.
1: What about next year? We had an agreement. Last 2 weeks in July and the weekend before Christmas.
0: What do you want to borrow it for, Rimmer? It's a wreck.
1: Unfortunately, it's the best that's available. You can't get 2 weeks in the Caribbean. Grimsby's better than that. I can't back out now. You said I could have it.
0: Who said that to get it back? Do you think I'm raving mad? You are never, ever, ever borrowing my body again. Never.
1: Get some sleep. You'll feel different in the morning.
2: I'm really not sure about this.
1: Look, you're programmed to obey. Get on with it.
2: But surely we should ask him first.
1: I told you, he's agreed. He's perfectly happy about the situation.
2: Well, then why did you make me chloroform him? And why did he struggle so?
1: Look, I'm in charge, Crichton. I'll take full responsibility.
2: Oh, but sir...
1: Science lab pronto. Oh. If he comes around again, give him another whack.

0: replay message.
1: Hi, it's me. I told you you'd feel different in the morning. Thing is, this week has been absolute heaven for me, and I couldn't just stand by and let you have your money back. That's why I've taken Starbug and done a runner. Don't worry, in a month or so I'll come back and return it. Just a month, maybe 6 weeks, but don't try and follow me. Otherwise, the body gets it.
0: Cat! Cat!
2: My what?
3: It'll only take a couple of hours.
2: You want to borrow my body?
3: I need your body to get my body back.
2: You've already lost one body. Come on, in all seriousness, you really expect me to lend you mine?
3: I'm a hologram. How else am I supposed to chase them? I need your body.
2: Let me ask you one question. Would you let a garbage truck driver use your Rolls Royce?
3: Well, that's the pilot white midget.
2: I'll do it.

0: It's no use running, man. We've got you in visual range. Turn around and head back to the ship.
1: I told you not to follow me! Leave me alone, or else you know what happens.
2: He's bluffing.
1: I'm not bluffing.
3: I think he means it, man. He's flipped. Must be cream cake poisoning.
2: He's bluffing. I'm going in after him.
4: He must be bluffing.
3: Say he isn't, man.
2: It's gastronomic terrorism. We can't stand by and let it happen.
1: Go ahead, punks. Make my day.
2: Good night.
1: Snake!

0: This is getting stupid. Back off, let him go.
1: We're almost on it.
0: It's too dangerous, let him go.

0: Whoops. Are you all right?
1: You're going to go spare.
0: What is it?
1: You're going to go absolutely spare.
0: No, you've lost my arm.
1: I've lost your watch too. No, you're right. It's my fault. My hands are up. Well, my hand is up.
0: It's funny.
1: No, but this is...

0: Well, hello. Is Captain Chloroform?
1: Please, Mr. David, sir. My guilt chip is already in overdrive. I feel terrible.
0: Terrible. What about my schmeggin' head?
1: I had to obey him. It's in my programming to obey all humans, no matter how insane. Dinner is served, sir.
0: I'm on this for 6 months. What's wrong with you? You've seen a ghost.
2: I was asleep, okay? You know, Plastic Percy here put sponge on my face and out go the lights.
1: It was an order.
3: Just one night, I promise. My first thing tomorrow.
4: Maybe Thursday.

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13: Ed Reardon's Week by Christopher Douglas and Andrew Nichols. Episode 6, Elgar Writes.
14: Elgar. Breakfast gong. Where are you? Suit yourself. It's only going to get drier. The days are wasting. There's work to be done. Jenny Murray to be shouted at. Or whatever the new one's called. Why do they have to change things all the time? Oh, there you are. Are you being fed somewhere else? Right. Let's examine the state of the finances. Yeah, I might as well check the inbox first. I know you don't like the email noise, but... You're being remarkably tolerant this morning, Elgar. That's usually the cue for clawing the carpet. Right, what do we have here? Good news about Ed. Worth a look. Do you realise how widespread Ed is? Erectile dysfunction. Now... Oh, really? What else? Why not become a writer? How long have you got? Next. Dearly most beloved one. You see, Elgar, they don't do themselves any favours at all. Beloved with two L's, lowercase o. I mean, really, the standards of literacy among the third world criminal classes are becoming quite deplorable. Which reminds me, online banking. Hi, Mr. E. Reardon. Need a loan? No, I don't. Certainly not from a cartoon elephant. Happen to have been quite prudent lately. And... Oh, for God's sake!
15: Yes, sir. What can the bank do for you today, dear sir?
14: Well, I see from your sash that you'd love to help.
15: That's right. That's what we're here for. All got to help each other out these days.
14: Indeed. So, I wonder if you might show me to the manager's office. He's not busy rehearsing a Busby Barclay routine for your next television commercial.
15: If you'd just like to take a seat here and we'll try and sort out your little problem.
16: Excuse me.
14: Well, Shahid, my first problem is I don't really want to discuss this on a stool in public. What happened to the privacy of those offices with the carpet going up the walls?
15: So, was it a loan issue you wanted to discuss in private? Because, I mean, not being funny, but you look like you might be coming up for redundancy.
14: No, I'm not. And the issue is that I'm being prevented from paying off a 30 pence deficit on my current account from my business account online.
15: Yeah, because that would be below the minimum online transfer amount, which is £1. But I'm glad to hear that you're using our paper-free banking service, because it saves a lot of trouble.
14: Yeah, well, it might save you a lot of trouble.
15: Well, that's right, as well as being environmentally friendly. So, here's your I'm being kind to the planet badge.
14: Look, Shahid, can I just give you the 30 pence?
15: We don't have a facility for doing that. I can't just put 31 pences in the computer, can I? I'll tell you what you do, sir. As you're late settling the outstanding balance, you have now incurred a £20 penalty. However, if you just pay that online, it'll take you over the £1 threshold, end of problem.
14: Yeah, except I'd be £20 poorer.
15: But you wouldn't be if you had an overdraft facility.
14: Right. Can I have one, please?
15: No.
14: Why not?
15: I'm afraid there's insufficient activity in the account. You see, there's nothing really in it for us, is there? Especially in the current climate. Why don't we have a look at your business account?
14: Well, I wouldn't bother. There's even less activity in there. Until I sell the novel, of course.
15: Tell you what, sir. Have you considered a high-interest savings account? Because, like, every time you get your wages, you could save a bit towards that holiday of a lifetime. Or a new sofa.
14: Yes, I'm starting to understand the principle of this modern-day McCorbettism. Annual banking income from the taxpayer, $75 billion plus obscene bonuses. Result, happiness. Customer expenditure, 30 pence, not including bag. Result, sheer thoroughgoing asininity of the first water.
15: Would you be interested in our counselling service?
14: No.
15: Not a problem. Anything else I can help you with today there, sir?
14: Wednesday. My offer to work off the debt to the bank by providing them with higher quality aphorisms to print on their free pens was also rebuffed. Hard to believe that use me, don't chew me was thought somehow superior to the ineffably more elegant and pithier scribble, don't nibble. By happy contrast, I found on my return an encouraging response from the dearly most beloved one email correspondence. I had sent them a corrected proof version of their fraudulent appeal, along with a suggestion that they might have more success with the gullible if they used better English. Well, let's see what our fishing friends have to say, Elgar. Very prompt, I must say. Thanks, and that, Ed, for the write-in in it, because our English is like well-minging. Well, clearly a more courteous class of swindler than the bank. My dear sir or madam, the impecunious, educated Victorian gentleman could often make a comfortable living teaching English to the children of the Empire's aristocracy. I see no reason why an honest crust shouldn't be earned by offering the same service to those unlettered citizens of the far-flung criminal world on which the sun never sets. A sort of Anna and the King of Spam, with myself as the Deborah Carr figure. While fishers are able to reproduce the logos of financial institutions with admirable verisimilitude, their clumsy, apostrophe-ridden requests for passwords and memorable dates must surely fail to part even the dullest fool from his money. And were you to set your sights on the banking world, I would esteem it an honour to help in whatever way I can. In return for a remittance commensurate with your success, I remain, as ever, your obedient servant, yours, etc., Ed Reardon, brackets, author, and send. Right. Couple of hours on the novel, and then a swim. Let's see what we've got. Decide on name for hero. Tim? Givin. Not that many Wilfreds around these days. What about...

0: What?
1: Oh, dark. Well, I must have just drifted off for a minute. Fireworks. Are you all right, Helga? You're normally under the bed by now. What's the matter, old chap?
2: Now everybody's dressed up.
1: Sorry, I'm late, everybody. Held up by revellers thronging the streets.
3: Bloody festivals. There's something every week, huh? What's this one? Shawadi Wadi?
2: It's Diwali, Stan.
3: Why can't we stick to the proper ones? What's wrong with wit? You want a celebration? Goes for nothing these days.
1: I think we writers have a duty to acknowledge these seasonal mileposts, as Larkin did in Wits and Weddings. I agree, Holocaust Day weddings didn't have quite the same ring to it.
2: It's diversity, though, Diwali. I think it's all lovely.
3: Surrey used to play knots at Trent Bridge at Whitson. Now, look, you don't know where you are.
1: So, I was thinking that in tonight's class, we might discuss the significance of names and how they have the power to resonate in a work of fiction. Well, perhaps you could start us off. Very quiet this evening.
2: I know. I've had a bit of a tragedy.
3: She's had her dog put down.
2: Stan, he's gone across the Rainbow River. But what?
1: Yes, Olive, this is a poetic reference that escapes us.
2: It's where pets go to when they pass on to the other side.
3: Or when their owners want to go to their nieces for the weekend.
2: I'm not saying that didn't have a bearing on it, but it had to be done. First, Alfie went deaf, then suddenly he couldn't move.
4: Oh, he could, you know, Pearl. He'd have been bounding across the meadow.
3: What meadow?
4: The one that leads to the Rainbow River. Haven't you seen the website?
1: Ah, so it's an online myth, is it? Would I be right in thinking there's a whiff of Americana about this conceit?
4: But the Rainbow River is for pets of all nations and religious beliefs. It knows no boundaries.
1: So it, too, is committed to diversity. Is this helping at all, Pearl?
2: Not really, because his eyesight were going too. I'm not sure he'd have found his way out of the meadow. He just hurtled about, bashing his head on the hedge.
1: Yeah, I think this is where the grieving owner has to take a leap of faith, Pearl, and believe that the pet is travelling to a better place. Travelling spelt with one L, of course. But tell me, how did you find out that Alfie was deaf?
2: He stopped coming when I called him for his dinner.
3: Did you think about bursting an empty crisp packet behind his head?
1: I'm a bit worried about Elgar, my cat, who seems to be displaying some of the same symptoms.
3: I've got a klaxon. Keep it on the hall table for when carol singers come. One blast on that through the letterbox and it clears the porch before they even get to the end of Bethlehem.
2: That doesn't sound very Christmassy.
3: I know, that's the idea. You can borrow it if you like.
1: Thank you, Stan.
3: But I'd need it back before Halloween.
1: Ah, so you did hear that, Elgar. No, I see. It was just excitement at seeing the cheese and onion fragments on the floor. Diagnosis inconclusive. I don't want to have to resort to Stan's hooter. That would just be cruel. Let's see. Deafness in cats. See if there's anything. Tuesday and Wednesday. I find myself not so much crossing the Rainbow River to paradise, but passing through a cat flap in the gates of hell. Feline deafness is a relatively widespread occurrence, but not nearly so common as the number of mawkish, anthropomorphic blogs purporting to be written in the voice of the sufferers themselves. I couldn't resist replying to several of the most cloyingly offensive, under the protection, of course, of a pseudonym. Hey, get over it, Balthazar. Litter happen, right? Next time, get a ball that won't roll under the front step. Cheers, Elgar. And you know what, Princess Pretty Paws? Get yourself spayed. You need to stay in more. All the best. Elgar. Rather enjoying this. Now then, cat's hearing aids. Oh, £300. Are we absolutely sure we need this, Elgar? Elgar! Still nothing. Right. Hello, Ping. Now, look, I've decided I'm prepared to accept commercial reality and write an episode of Merlin for television. Summer solstice special, whatever they want.
5: I can't think about that now, Ed.
1: Too soon? Fair enough. All right, what about an episode of Kingdom? I could do one of them in my sleep on the train home.
5: Ed, it's been cancelled.
1: Really? I expect there'll be a replacement bus service giving time for about 2 episodes.
0: Ed, shut up. I'm in the middle of a major crisis. It's like full on...
1: Really, that serious? Worse than when you committed to go to 2 beach weddings on the same day, on different continents.
0: No, not that bad, obviously. But Felix has just lost £5 million of the agency's money.
1: Is that a lot? I'm afraid that anything over 4 figures is meaningless to me.
0: It's not meaningless. It's all disappeared from the client's account. Repeat fees, royalties, income from downloads, merchandising, T-shirts, Lego characters.
1: Right, well, as little of that affects me, I'll let you get on.
0: Yes, thank you. I've been trying to get you to do that for like 100 years.
3: Where is he?
0: Oh, hi, Jazz. Yeah, Ed, that idea should work really, really well. I'll get onto the Merlin guys this afternoon. 3 of the producers used to live in my house.
1: Oh, good.
3: Pink, I've got to talk to Felix now.
0: I think he's in a really important meeting with the accountant.
3: Good. I want to know what's happened to my Legoland money. I spent 8 days of my life shooting that commercial, and half of that was kneeling down.
1: Oh, never mind. I'm sure the grand jury at Cannes will recognise the hardship you suffered in the service of art.
3: Why are you looking so pleased with yourself, Reardon? Ping, you haven't given him my £400,000 by mistake.
0: No, Jazz, the money's... Well, it's...
3: No, you're not going to say it's in the post, are you? It doesn't even exist anymore.
1: Well, surely they have a pillar box in Legoland, Jazz.
3: Well, they do, actually. And very realistic it is. Felix!
1: So, how did Felix lose all this money?
0: Fishing.
1: Is that what a weekend on the banks of the Tweed costs now? Should have come to Berkhamsted. I could have fixed him up with a spot on the canal towpath for, 1.5 million. Use of stool and transistor radio thrown in.
0: No, fishing meaning giving away all his bank details and his first prep school and matron's maiden name.
1: I'm surprised Felix could remember all that.
0: Only because I wrote it all down and pinned it inside his waistcoat. But the email was so convincing.
1: He managed to open an email, did he?
0: Yeah, I wrote those instructions on the back of his hand. I mean, it looked totally kosher. Proper letterhead, all like grammatically spelled, da-da-da. And it had, "We remain as ever, your obedient servants," on the sign-in page.
1: Did it now? Well, that's very clever of, whoever it was, whichever African country it was. But this fraud sounds like some sort of inside job. I mean, they'll probably never catch the perpetrators. Felix would just have to put it down to spilt milk. Shame.
3: End of the day, Felix.
5: Ah, my dear Jazz, there's absolutely nothing to worry about. It's the, merest blip.
1: A £5 million blip.
3: You tell me it was only half that, Felix.
5: We need a hit, that's all, and we've never failed to find one yet. So I'd like to take you to the Connaught, Jazz, and we can puff out our chests over lunch at the success that awaits us.
3: How are you going to pay for this, Felix? Because I'm not.
5: Well, Ping's going to be very kind indeed and lend me whatever's in her purse.
0: But I've only got a couple of hundred.
1: Well, don't be so hard-hearted, Ping. They can have a set menu.
5: Oh, I don't like the sound of that at all.
3: I don't know.
5: I'd better have your Coutts card again, Ping.
1: Friday. The dearly beloved internet swindlers seem to have surpassed themselves in relieving the undeserving rich of their not very hard-earned money to the tune of what my free but still frankly overpriced newspaper believed ran into many hundreds of millions of pounds. However, their orthographical improvement did not appear to be matched by their sense of duty or fair play. There is such a thing, beloved ones, as honour among thieves, and I would expect you to fulfil those obligations by paying, shall we say, a 10% commission into my bank account. Numbers and details herewith appended, in recognition of my services. I remain your obedient servant, Ed Reardon, son of Beryl Reardon, nay Collinson. Memorable word, residuals. Nothing wrong with your claws, Elgar. Or indeed your weight. You've come to check up on your blog. All right, let's see whose fur you've rubbed up the wrong way today. But then I really must get on with the novel. With a little help from his owner, Elgar's trenchant postings on the Moggy Sphere have provoked a gratifying response. 438 replies. Building up. Hey, Elgar, you da man. Like your style, furry guy. Hi, Elgar. I'm 4 years old, single, and looking for Mr. Wright. Meow's about sharing a saucer of milk. Hey, Elgar. Any chance of getting your human to take a photo of you tapping the keys? Oh, for heaven's sake. Right. Can we please dispense with the asinine delusion about our so-called humans? Get off, Elgar. Who's writing this? I'll show it to you when I've finished.
6: For the last time, we do not choose our owners. Why else would we endure names like Mrs. Snuffington and appear on websites getting our heads cutely stuck in goldfish bowls and playing with remotes? Not that there's anything worth pressing any of the buttons to watch. Oh, does that sound a bit too like me? I think it's a fair point. The humans are in charge. That's the deal. So wake up and smell the coley. Yours, Elgar. Send. No, I haven't got time to do rewrites, Elgar. The virtual world's all very well, but the reality is that your human has no money, no food, and needs to find a source of income. So, I'm going out. I said I'm going out. This could get very irritating indeed if we have to spend the rest of our lives together like this. Joe Orton got off lightly. Yes, I'd like to know where in the hospital I should go to sell one of my kidneys, please. No, I'm deadly serious.
7: Oh, sorry. I was looking at something on the computer. What was it again?
6: I need to sell one of my kidneys.
7: Bit old to be a student, aren't you? Oh, if I had a pound for everyone who comes in asking that.
6: Actually, I was hoping to raise rather more than that.
7: Always the same this time of year. Loan repayments. I'll tell you what I tell them. You can't sell your organs in this country. It's illegal. Sorry. Now, I've got to get on. Oh, have you seen this, Belle? He's so cheeky, isn't he?
6: Well, look, can you take my kidney out anyway? I can share it with my cat for supper.
7: You got a cat? He's not called Elgar, is he?
6: How do you know?
7: So you named him after the one with the blog? Look, sorry, you can't come round this side, OK?
6: How did you find out about this blog?
7: Rheumatology put us onto it. Actually, the whole hospital's reading it. They're 200 behind on the flu jabs. I think Elgar should stand for Parliament.
6: Really? Well, I suppose he'd make a better communicator than most of them. Do you know, I heard an anythink in Prime Minister's questions the other day.
7: Yeah, and he wouldn't fiddle his expenses either.
6: No, I wouldn't go that far. Still, gratifying to know that one has gone viral, to use a term I'm sure you're familiar with here.
7: Have you thought about taking part in clinical trials? They pay you to go to sleep. I've got a leaflet from one of the companies somewhere.
6: I've no doubt that'll appeal to the students. Probably get a degree in it these days. Double starred first for having a bit of a ziz.
7: You sound just like Elgar. Do you want this leaflet?
6: No, thank you. I need to go and talk to my agent.
0: OK, thanks for your call, Cindy. Oh,
6: wrong number, Ping. You don't usually talk to someone with a normal name.
0: Shut up, Ed. Felix, Cinderella says Pixar can do $6 million, but only if Ben Elton agrees to write it.
8: Pixar, great. That's one baseball cap I haven't got yet.
5: You see, Jazz, I told you something would turn up.
8: Yeah, it's not on my head yet, Felix.
5: I remember 1992, the cover was absolutely bare. Harry Starkers, until that cancer diary man fell into our laps just in time for the Christmas market. Glad tidings all round.
6: Well, I've got a project on the go at the moment that might well help the agency out of its hole.
5: Oh, how very generous.
0: Yeah, there's a truffle jar over there for loose change, Ed. No potatoes. They're not legal now.
5: Do you know, Tom Stoppard chipped in £1 million when he heard the chateau was under threat. People have been so kind, but it looks as though it won't be even necessary now.
8: Hadn't we better go and talk about my per diems, Felix?
5: Of course. High time you had another speedboat.
8: And another glass of fizz.
5: Ping, let me know when you've tracked down our mysterious author. My money's still on David Hare.
9: Hi. Can I speak to Will Self, please? It's Ping from Felix Jeffrey Associates. Oh, God, well, that was the most brilliant Albanian cleaner's accent I've ever heard. They should have you back on Shooting Stars. It's been rubbish since you left.
6: I see. Can you tell him it was rubbish when he was on it, too?
9: Oh, shut up, Liz. Listen, selfie mate, settle an office argument. Is it you writing that awesome cat blog, Elgar?
6: Well, I can settle that for you, Ping. It's me.
9: Just brilliant, isn't it? I mean, whoever it is going to make a stack, like, literally whatever's next size up from a shed.
6: It's me.
9: No, I tried Salman. Oh, that's a good idea. Yeah, the guy who wrote the monkey book. Oh, thank you. Yeah, bye. Bye.
6: Ping. Ping, Elgar is my cat.
9: You got a cat?
6: Well, you send us both a Christmas card every year, signed by the whole agency.
9: Oh, we have people do that for us. Work experience kids in the summer.
6: Nevertheless, you see before you the author of the Elgar blog. So, 6 million from Pixar,
10: eh? Hmm. I'd say take it.
9: Felix, jazz, bad news.
1: Some of the greatest literary successes in the Pantheon have arrived uninvited in the creator's imagination. An unexpected but welcome guest at the dinner table of world literature. T.S. Eliot, for example, took a break before the third of the four quartets, cleansing his palate with Old Possum's Book of Practical Cats, a very similar situation to my own, the as-yet-untitled novel with its so-far-unnamed hero being set aside for the jeu d'esprit that is Elgar's blog. The prospect of Hollywood millions conjured up glamorous images of shopping at Sainsbury's in daylight hours, instead of waiting till closing time when they give away the rotten food out the back. A hearing aid for Elgar? Possibly even some cosmetic surgery for him and myself, ready for the red carpet walk from the limo to the Oscars ceremony. Though needless to say, my agents were on hand to keep my sandaled, but not yet pedicured, feet firmly on the ground.
0: More bad news, Felix. I just saw Ben Elton's tweet. He's going to be walking across Antarctica till the BAFTAs.
5: Oh, dear.
6: Oh, well, it'll just have to be the real author, then.
8: Don't be ridiculous. We need a top-class writer to develop this. Come up with some adventures.
6: Oh, why don't you give Alan Titchmarsh a call?
0: Yay!
5: Well, thank God somebody's on the ball this morning.
6: I wasn't being serious. In any case, I own the rights. How did you find out about Elgar, anyway?
0: Araminta in accounts came across it while she was looking for her horoscope. It said she could soon be on her way to La La Land, and it's come to pass.
8: That name will have to go for a start. Elgar, that'll mean squat to the vital 14-18 demographic.
6: Well, it won't mean anything to anyone until you pay me for the rights.
5: Oh, really? Moan, moan, moan. A ping. Purse.
6: Well, I don't want cash. I want a proper buyer faxed into my account like an authentic writer. Not a gardener or a game show panellist.
8: Ah, I've got it. Scally Cat. He's a scouse cat with a bit of mischief about him. Yeah. And we'll get Ringo to do the voice.
5: Oh, excellent, Jazz. We'll send the hamper round this afternoon.
6: You needn't bother until you've paid me first, because it's my idea, my cat. Elgar belongs to me.
8: Wrong. Scally belongs to the world.
5: And any life-supporting planets yet to be discovered. Don't forget that, Jazz.
8: Exactly. Scally in space.
9: Just sign this waiver, Ed.

0: Just sign this waiver, Ed.
1: Yes, sir. What can the bank do for you today, there, sir?
2: Right, Shahid. Up on the stool again, is it?
1: Yes, sir. If you wouldn't mind popping yourself back off the stool till we've verified your details, then we can initiate a chat.
2: Very well. Here's my debit card, and that's rather the problem. It seems to have been stopped, and it really shouldn't have been, because there's a substantial amount of money in there for my latest movie deal.
1: You gave up on the novel, did you? Oh, yeah, £4,000, sweet.
2: Exactly, so I was wondering why the bank refuses to allow me to draw money out, because, to be perfectly blunt...
1: Just pop yourself back on the stool.
2: Yeah, right. So, to be perfectly blunt, this is my money, not the bank's. And, you know, I don't want to have to move my account to Coutts, but I will unless this is rectified immediately.
1: Yeah. And what has happened, right, is there's been unusual activity on the account. Hello? You're not allowed to look at the screen. Just stay, as I say, on the stool.
2: Well, look, I bought my cat a hearing aid. I paid to have it fitted.
1: No. What's alerted our fraud department is not what you've done with the money. I mean, you're a customer. That is totally your decision. But it's the fact that you've got £4,000 in there. I mean, I'm not being funny, but that is unusual, according to our records.
2: So, I'm now being penalised for having too much money, is that right?
1: No, but you see, there's this thing called phishing, right?
2: Yes, I'm aware of that.
1: Which you've probably never heard of.
2: I have, actually.
1: And it's not sitting on the towpath with a rod and that.
2: I know.
1: And what they do, these common, is get all your details. They're getting better at that. I don't know if someone's been teaching them proper English or what. Then, they pay some money in to check they've got the details right, then they clean you out.
2: Well, this obviously doesn't apply to me. I've got the receipt for both the shoes and the death aid. Here, see? So, can you just reactivate the card?
1: No, we can't do that, sir. Card's been cancelled. For your protection, can't be too careful. But the good news is we're popping a new one in the post, special delivery.
2: Well, what am I supposed to do for cash till then?
1: Well, have you got any, like, friends or acquaintances you could borrow money off?
2: No!
1: That's a shame. Oh, sorry, sir, I have to go now. We've got a staff huddle. Anything else I can help you with?
2: No.
1: Well, you enjoy the rest of your day now, sir.
2: No, you enjoy the rest of your day.
3: Right, Elgar, you'll be pleased to hear that you'll be pleased to hear anything, I expect. It's very discreet, isn't it? Anyway, you'll be pleased to hear I've played hardball with your contract and we've retained control over your coat. Well, I wasn't having them turn you orange. Don't want anyone to think we're muscling in on Garfield's territory. And you're not going to be blue. Tom and Jerry did that one to death. Anyway, they were somewhat one-dimensional characters, if truth be told. Yes, I know you're hungry for your dinner, but we have to wait until Daddy's new debit card's arrived. Special delivery. Yes, it is. Very special. Our passport to a weekend of gluttony. So it should be here by now. Perhaps if I waited at the end of the street. What's this? Sorry, we missed you.
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2: 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How can I not have heard that?
3: Oh, give it a rest, Elgar. Where's your off switch?
5: 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The producer was Dawn Ellis.
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5: Jeremy Hardy speaks to the nation. A series of words in which talker Jeremy Hardy opens the microphone for a free and frank exchange of his entrenched views. This week, how to be yourself.
6: Good evening and welcome to what promises to be over in time for the Archers. I am your host and the rules are simple. Two competing applicants for the top job at a Catholic primary school battle it out for the title of Head of John the Baptist 2003. But on a more depressing note, on with tonight's programme, which Peter Donaldson once called How to Be Yourself. I'm joined tonight by two people more used to being other people, not in an insane way, but rather in a desperate Libby Purvis linking type way, Debbie Isitt and Gordon Kennedy.
7: Hello.
6: Now, Gordon, TV addicts will be keen to know that you're appearing in a major new BBC costume drama set in the present day.
8: Yes, it's called Red Cap.
6: Does it have Ross Kemp in it?
8: No.
6: Martin Kemp?
8: No.
6: Someone Geordie?
8: No.
6: Blimey, they're going out on a bit of a limb with this one, aren't they? But it has got something to do with squaddies or coppers or something.
8: Both.
6: Oh, thank God. I thought for a minute that Beeb had taken leave of their senses. Now, Deb, you've recently been working in the West End.
7: I have, yes.
6: Directing, among others, Alison Steadman.
7: Yes.
6: Yes, I've been working with Alison, too. How drab the lives of ordinary people must be.
7: Oh, ghastly.
6: Well, on with the show. It's a new year, and I can't recall one when Britain had to make such difficult and dangerous decisions. Fortunately, another country makes them for us. It's like having our own national lifestyle guru. So, how to be yourself? In Shakespeare's Hamlet, which bequeaths so many now familiar expressions to our language, Polonius says in his fatherly speech to his son Laertes, "To thine own self be true." He also says, neither a borrower nor a lender be, although mysteriously doesn't say, it's not what you know, it's who you know, or a swan can break your arm. Even more disappointingly, although Hamlet tells Gertrude he must be cruel to be kind, he doesn't begin the battlement scene by saying, cold enough for you, to Horatio. But what do we mean by the self? We often hear politicians speak of the individual. I met him once and he was an arrogant bugger. But by being yourself, I don't mean being self-centred. The one immutable thing about you is your ultimate humanity, and that you share with everyone else. As John Donne put it,
9: no man is an island entirely of itself. Do you want me to go all the way down to For Whom the Bell Tolls?
6: Just pick out the famous bits.
9: Right, okay, here we go. Any man's death diminishes me, da-da-da-da-da. Ask not for whom the bell tolls, it tolls for thee. That's it, really.
7: Have you got any of his earlier dirty stuff?
6: He wasn't dirty.
7: He was very blue-like.
6: Poets aren't blue, they are ribald. The point John Donne is, of course, making is that we're all part of the human family, especially in Norfolk. In fact, his poem has a greater metaphysical point, which is that we are all a whole, like Belgium. And yet, most of us see the universe as a series of spheres with ourselves at the centre. We imagine a room comes into existence when we walk into it. We enter a room talking, as though no conversation could be going on. Everyone was sitting awkwardly fidgeting, waiting for a chance to listen to us again. And we forget that the secret of being a good listener is to shut up. People pouring their hearts out don't want us to pour advice out. They want us to pour the tea. They certainly don't want us to try and connect ourselves with their situation unless we're going through the same thing. But when they tell us they're having a hard time with their chemotherapy, we say...
7: Oh, I know how you feel. I get this terrible giddy feeling when I stand up too quickly.
6: And I'm sure when the Blessed Virgin said...
7: Joseph, last night the angel of the Lord appeared and told me that I am to conceive and bear a boy called Jesus and that he will be the Son of God.
6: Joseph said...
0: Yeah, I didn't sleep very well either.
6: And I'm sure that when Joseph Merrick, the Elephant Man, was revealed to a lecture theatre full of the finest medical brains in Victorian England, someone said...
9: I had that all last week, actually.
6: Politicians are the worst at writing themselves into the story, making it about them. Sadly, people fall for it, especially after something dreadful like September the 11th. Mayor Giuliani is said to have acquitted himself well before the cameras. Well, how was he expected to behave? Did anyone really think he'd appear on TV wearing a Shit Happens t-shirt? And George Bush was suddenly popular. What did he do that was so remarkable? He's a politician, and politicians have to know how to pull the right faces. That's why Robin Cook was no good. You never knew what he was trying to say. But, of course, everybody wants a piece of something like September the 11th. People say...
7: That was so weird, because it could have been me in that building. I mean, I've been in buildings. Not the World Trade Center itself, but World of Leather. And if I'd happened to go for a career in the financial services industry with a company that transferred me to the New York office, I might have started work there just at that exact time if I hadn't instead become part of a closed order of nuns entirely cut off from the outside world.
6: And we're invited to be part of the shared experience, remembering what we were doing when we heard the news, as though somehow the fact that we were collecting earwax on a hair grip makes the tragedy more poignant. There seems to be a fear that the established order might collapse if we don't all have the same feelings about the same thing at the same time, even if it's only for appearance's sake. What we're actually thinking about isn't important. How are we supposed to stand still in silent contemplation for a whole minute without wondering what Buffy looks like naked? We can't be expected to snap into an exact emotion at an exact time. We are not Pavlov's dogs. And yet we are supposed to salivate and indeed become sexually aroused at the thought of Kylie Minogue, but are more likely to do both while asleep next to a nun on a National Express coach. It is, however, compulsory to like Kylie Minogue in this country. A man is made to feel weird if he doesn't fancy her. Of course, there are men who loudly proclaim that they don't fancy her, but I tend to think those particular men are deluding themselves because they say it in a way that suggests they imagine she would care. I'm not sure whether I fancy her or not. I don't think I do, but am I just rebelling against what appears to be an orthodoxy? I might think this is the case and that I really do fancy her, were it not for the fact that her head's too small. I only point out... this physical frailty because she's so aggressively marketed as a sex icon, and the fact is her head's just too small. She has the smallest head in the world, as you can tell from her teeth. They are proportionate to the teeth of a camel in the mouth of a toddler. If that head's a normal size, those teeth must be 8 or 9 inches long. And we're supposed to be excited that she's got a bottom. Of course she's got a bottom, otherwise she'd fall down the toilet. But it's hard not to fancy someone when we're so programmed to fancy them. It's not easy to be yourself when you're bombarded with propaganda day and night. For example, the news media tell us at every opportunity that we, the public, are hostile to strikes. Or, if we're clearly sympathetic, that we won't be for long. The newsmen talk about misery for commuters. It's disruption, but not misery. And anyway, we British love being disrupted because it gives us a chance to be plucky. My main fear when a plane hits turbulence is that someone will start the community singing, and I'll go to my death with the sound of 10 green bottles ringing in my ear. But all too easily, we fall into being the consumers the government wants us to be, treating public services as a marketplace for our personal requirements. The British are terrible for mithering about our public services. We've always got some negative anecdote about something that happened to us, but we should have a care. We mocked BR and we lost it. We complain about the NHS, which is headed the same way, and we should support the firefighters if we don't want them to be privatised or forced into a partnership with the rain. But there are British people who could be rescued from a burning building of firefighter, slinging them over his stroke her shoulders and carrying them man stroke womanfully down flights of stairs through choking smoke and scorching flame and getting them safely out the door and into the street, and it'll be the fact that he bumps their head on the doorframe on the way out that sticks in their mind. And forever after and a day they'll take any opportunity to say,
8: "Don't talk to me about the bloody fire brigade. I've never been the same since they banged my head on that doorframe. The sad thing for me is, I used to love doorframes, and I can't even look at one now. You know, I haven't been outside for 6 months. I'd use the window, but they'd probably try to rescue me."
6: And if they were well-to-do, they might say,
7: "If a fireman's carry works for you, fine. It didn't work for me, and I'm looking at alternatives. The public sector can't be expected to carry everyone, and if I can afford to pay to be hoisted through my bedroom window by private helicopter, that's my choice. There's nothing wrong with a two-tier fire service. Obviously, there must be a safety net for those who have to jump."
6: But although I'm arguing we should resist the indoctrination that tells us we're all separate units in competition, I'm also arguing that we should resist the indoctrination that tells us we are all one community of Kylie fans. It's in the nature of capitalism that we massively overproduce celebrities who must then either be humanely destroyed, sold cheap to pensioners, or forced onto a reluctant public. Part of the popularity of Phil Collins is that he's supposed to be an ordinary bloke. The only ordinary thing about him is that he's ever present. Now, you might protest, say what you like about Phil Collins, he happens to be a very popular entertainer, but he's not. Phil Collins is not popular. Nobody loves Phil Collins. Tired people find him acceptable. Kylie, however, has achieved something seemingly more remarkable, which is to overcome all resistance to her. No one appears to revile her in the way that all sentient and alert people loathe Phil Collins. Kylie now falls into the British celebrity category of much loved, meaning not hated. But what can you say about her? She's not a bad dancer, not a bad singer, she's quite pretty, and she gets them out enough to show willing. She represents the triumph of mediocrity. It's not even essential to her fame that she keeps doing what made her famous, because she is now a personality. This word means not only an individual whose reason for celebrity is forgotten or obscure, it also refers to the non-physical attributes of each individual's self. What do people mean when they say someone has a great personality? When I was a teenager, it meant that they were ugly. Increasingly, when people talk about personality, they mean presentation rather than character. Anne Widdecombe is a character in the sense that it would be better if she were fictional. Although she manages to turn her looks, or at least her apparent disregard for them, to her advantage. In most people's eyes, she's no oil painting, more of a collage. But she's... but she's created, with considerable help in the media, the myth of someone who must have personality going for them instead. In fact, the annoying truth is that lots of people who are very good-looking are also beautiful on the inside, and lots of people who are not very good-looking could use an internal makeover as well, because people's faces tell a story. Anne Widdecombe wants to see all asylum seekers rounded up and put in detention centres. It would be strange if she had a winning smile. I suppose what we should mean by personality is not the account a person gives of themselves, but that person's very essence.
7: Ugh.
6: Debbie, grow up.
7: No, I was just imagining a perfume called Essence of Widdecombe.
6: The smell of the fair. The only place should be an attraction. But we digress. I am talking about the inner, deep qualities, and the trouble is, we can't settle on a collective name for them. We talk about soul, mind, brain, heart, backbone, guts, fortunately not bladder, to describe the mess of thoughts, drives and feelings we have. The soul as a concept is really the property of the religious, meaning the thing that outlives the body, apart from the eager relatives keen to get their hands on the Clarice Cliff tea service. But what I've never understood is whether the soul is just a given or whether it grows. For example, does a grown-up have as much soul as Otis Redding and a fetus as much as Craig David? Fundamentalist Christians think that our spirits are God's property, but I think they're our souls. But is there a collective soul, a human spirit that unites rather than distinguishes us? Is there something that binds us?
8: Eggs.
6: I knew you were going to say that.
7: Well, there was an inevitability about it, Jeremy. The weight of history was behind it. Interestingly, some people think time is curved and the past and present coexist.
8: So, in a way, I'm not only the most recent, but the first person to make that joke.
7: So it might be that the living and the dead all exist at the same time in a kind of cosmic Bournemouth.
6: So past and future are happening at the same time.
8: And what about our present?
6: You get a book token at the end of the series.
7: Which has already happened in another dimension.
6: Oh, good, I'll keep it then. Anyway, as we were saying, each person has intrinsic worth, and it's that that makes them an essential part of the whole. This principle underlies concepts of human rights. We don't earn these rights, they are universal, individual rights. Despite this, governments and corporations feel able to make judgments about who lives, who dies, who eats, and who starves. Our government judges people suitable immigrants only if they have the skills we've forgotten to train ourselves in. Racist journalists ask why we should help asylum seekers who've done nothing for this country. Well, give them a chance, they've only just got here. Newborn babies never lifted a finger to help anyone, but you do the spare room up for them. And invariably, economic migrants and asylum seekers do contribute to our cultural and economic richness, but in a way that's not the point. If our being alive gives us the right to live, then we have a right to take up a bit of space in the world. A right to live because we are born, not because of where we were born. But does that right outweigh the collective rights of a community, a village, a town or a country?
7: Yes, it does.
6: Good, I thought it did. I was just checking. Even if the majority of people you live among or work with dislike your race or your sex or your sexuality, that doesn't give them the right to hound you. For example, homosexuality does not of itself impinge on anyone else's freedom. If someone is rude, smelly, violent or interested in personal finance, that is oppressive. If you just don't like the idea that their bedroom has matching genitals, that's your problem. Now, it might offend against your religion, but again, that's your problem. If they don't share your creed, you can't expect them to follow its strictures. And don't rope God into it. I'm sure if he's offended, he can handle it. I've had, over the years, many complaints about blasphemy, and not one was from God. All were from humans presuming to speak for him. An omnipresent supernatural force who can plague you with locusts, part your seas and make you pregnant by courier does not need the legions of the pious firing off inky protests on his behalf. But of course it's not God who's offended, it's they themselves. And there is, I think, a difference between offending someone and seeking to humiliate or oppress them. Sometimes an attack on religious beliefs has at its heart the belief that other people are inferior to us and that they hold those beliefs because they're barbaric or demented or conspiring against us. Hence, fascist parties in Europe, anxious to play down their traditional anti-Semitism, have now focused their hatred on Muslims, most of whom are conveniently dark of face. But what's so scary about Muslims? One of the five pillars of Islam says they must give 2.5% of their income to good causes. They don't get a lottery ticket in return, and Billy Connolly doesn't see a penny of it. But it's not just neo-Nazis who have it in for Islam. George Bush thinks it's a great religion. It's just the people who believe in it he can't stand. And the public seems to need a bogeyman. Opinion polls show how quickly we can decide someone is a threat. After the Bali bombing, support for the attack on Iraq leapt up, despite the fact that Saddam is unconnected to Al-Qaeda, which makes me wonder if the same people took part in the poll from one week to the next, in which case there should have been other questions such as, do you suffer from violent mood swings? Do you actually have a clue about anything? And in conspiracy theory, anybody can be in on the conspiracy because it's hard to prove a negative. You say to someone, well, what makes you think Matthew Kelly is a key member of a secret network of fanatical violent Quakers? And they say, well, what makes you think he isn't? If you think I'm being silly, read the evidence against the people in Guantanamo Bay. And aside from Islam, there's nothing much to connect Iraq with Afghanistan until Bush conquers Iran and then the pipeline can go all the way through. Politicians prefer simple answers, like the ills of society being the fault of black people singing songs that don't have the phrase doodah in them anymore. But what does any of this have to do with the self? Deb?
7: Issues of identity. Who are we, and is it defined by group identity, belief systems, and so on?
8: And also the fact that an attack on our group identity is more oppressive than an attack on ourselves.
7: Exactly, Gordon.
6: How do you mean?
7: Well, if you said, Debbie, I hate you, that would be more personal but less offensive than, Debbie, I hate you because you're blonde or Catholic or female.
6: Or from Birmingham.
7: Yeah, all right, leave it.
8: Because that would be a preconception about a group identity and an attack on Debbie that sees not the whole person but the person's whole self is defined solely by one aspect of them.
6: But she is from Birmingham.
8: I know that, but she hasn't told her parents.
6: Oh. But, well, when in doubt, define terms.
9: But Jeremy, what do you mean by define?
6: Shut up. What do we mean by the self? We all like to think that we are our own person, an individual, but we're subject to a myriad of influences from the moment of conception. There's great debate over inheritance and environment, except in the mind of Prince Charles, who believes that the environment is something he rightfully inherited. Some scientists are keen on the idea of inherited behavioural characteristics. They point to extraordinary coincidences. Twins separated as babies who come together and find they are both characters in an implausible and tedious Shakespearean comedy. It's very hard to separate nature from nurture because they influence each other. A healthy plant untended can wither. A person like Carol Vorderman might have a very high IQ, but after years of doing work that's mindless and soul-destroying, end up a vacuous gibbering wreck. Actually, it took about 2 days. And we have choices as well, a degree of free will. It might be said that you can judge a person by their actions, but the same action might result from different causes. A person might do a bad thing for a good reason, or a good thing for a bad reason. Most of us won't tonight walk upstairs and murder our sleeping families, but is it because we're good or because we can't remember what we went up there for? Perhaps we should judge the action and not the person. But then how do we decide whether we like someone or not? Well, one thing we can all do is try to imagine what it's like to be someone else. Put yourself in their position, walk a mile in their shoes. Don't be too quick to judge. You see a refugee woman from Eastern Europe begging with a bunch of kids in tow and you think,
7: God, I mean, look at that woman. She's got all those kids and she can't afford them. Why have them if you're not able to bring them up?
6: Pause and think,
7: oh, hang on. Those are my children. Oh, my God, it's the au pair. How embarrassing.
6: But how does thinking about what it's like to be someone else help you be yourself?
9: By making you realise...
6: No, shush, I know this one. By making you realise that your own behaviour and attitudes are conditioned too. To be yourself takes some self-awareness and honesty. The problem is, how do you get to know yourself without becoming self-obsessed? Well, self-discovery is like being a mathematician. It's good to understand your subject, but you must also realise that it's not in the least bit interesting to anybody else. And if you think about it for more than short periods, you have a behavioural disorder. Unfortunately, some people think that being themselves means thinking of nothing else. To these people, I cannot say, be yourself, because it would be better if you weren't. However, since you can't become someone else, much though you idolise me, and I understand that, what you can do is change yourself and then be it. But to change, you have to be able to sort out good qualities from bad ones, and most of us have a notion of ourselves completely at variance with reality. For example, Debbie, how would you describe me?
7: Self-righteous, long-winded.
6: Self-effacing?
7: No. Self-important, insecure, high maintenance.
6: Let's imagine I'm in the room.
7: Oh, a mighty yet sensitive freedom fighter with a voice like Paul Robeson and a package like Nureyev's.
6: Oh, I'm very flattered.
7: Not by those trousers, you're not.
6: Wow.
7: But the thing is, Jeremy, men want women to be impressed by them. Usually we're not, but sometimes we like you anyway.
8: You see, Jeremy, men and women are different.
9: Really?
8: Oh, yes. A man's problem is that he meets a woman and wants her never to change, but a woman takes a man on much more as a project.
6: But what about our inner selves, the real us?
7: It's not that simple, Jeremy. It's not just a question of layer upon layer like an onion or a youth hosteler.
6: So what does being yourself mean?
7: You really should have thought this through before you booked the studio. You are always yourself as a totality. The totality is who you are.
8: I don't think we can be everything about ourselves all at once. It would be too complicated.
7: Only for men.
6: Why?
7: Can you read a book and watch telly at the same time?
9: No.
7: Can you do your makeup and change lanes at the same time?
6: Can you?
7: Yes.
6: Safely?
7: Well, we get the odd smudge. But we have... but we have better concentration, so we have a clearer idea of who we are because we can keep more things in our conscious mind. I mean, can you remember every detail, every stupid little thing you've ever done?
9: No.
7: Ask your wives.
6: Ah.
8: So the reason that women appear more complex than men is that women have got more going on the surface.
6: Aha.
8: A man just thinks, want pie, order pie. A woman thinks, I know I want chocolate mousse, but I remember how many calories it has. I feel a yearning for it now, but I can predict that I will feel guilt because I remember earlier mistakes and have learnt from them. And I hear you say you want pie, but I'm able to overcome your wish for pie and rationalise that if you order chocolate mousse, I can eat it and it doesn't count.
6: Well, that's just deluding yourself.
7: Yeah, well, self-delusion is a part of who we are.
6: What about reality?
8: Well, what's real? How do we know we're not androids with implanted memories built by a scientific genius?
6: Because no genius would go to the trouble of creating something with balls at kicking height and hips that aren't plastic already.
7: Well, nature doesn't always get things right.
6: True. Mother Nature sends us into the world itching and looking ridiculous, never caring that the other species have all got well-made, comfortable bodies and are laughing at us. We speak of human nature, but part of our nature is to overcome nature, to improve our lot and ourselves.
7: Yes. We might be born without some ability, but still triumph.
8: Have no gifts or acting, but still end up on Hollyoaks.
7: And our genes aren't us.
8: Our humanity is us.
6: Which is what I said at the start, so I've proved it.
8: Jeremy, making an argument isn't about proving it. It's about taking a stand, restating it at the end, and filling up the middle as though you know what you're talking about.
7: Yeah, and you've kind of failed. But to err is human.
6: Who said that?
7: Pope.
6: Oh, he's still quite lucid then.
7: Pope, not the Pope.
6: Oh, anyway. Ladies and gentlemen, we're nearly through, and I thought I'd give you the opportunity to ask any questions that you want to ask. If you want to ask me about anything in the show that wasn't clear, got any problems of a personal, emotional or sexual. There was a gentleman who put his hand up there, a comrade there. Sorry. Gentleman, member of the public, ordinary person.
10: What should London do for the next New Year's Eve celebrations?
6: What, now we can't go to Trafalgar Square?
10: Yeah.
6: We should just all get in our cars and go to the edge of the new congestion zone and just go backwards and forwards like that. All through the night. I think it's terrible, this congestion charge. I mean, I'm wheezy. This is going to be terrible. Tax on me inhaling. Gentleman there with a hoodie with Metallica on it, I think, but my eyes are failing me in my twilight years. Anyway, carry on, young man. Pretty good thing, aren't you? I could buy you a flat in town, my dear. I could make your life very comfortable, you know. I'm a chief constable in the police. Sorry, go on.
11: Do you think when George Bush wins an election and therefore gets voted out at the White House, has he got a future in Hollyoaks?
6: That's a very good point. People sneer at Saddam, but at least he did win the election, didn't he? I mean, fair play, he might have been slightly crooked, but at least he got 100% rather than less than 50. But any other questions? There's a man there. Look, it's spreading like wildfire. I've opened a Pandora's box. Pandora was a woman who had a box. And when she opened it, stuff... She had heads of a snake, and she turned behind her and turned to a pillar of salt, and there were argonauts. And King Solomon burnt the cakes while hiding in the oak tree. Anyway, I suppose we'd better wrap things up. So, how to be yourself? What's my conclusion?
8: That to be yourself, to be human, is not something you can do alone. It's something we can only do as a community, all together.
6: You know what that means.
8: I'm afraid so. All together.
12: 10 green bottles hanging on a wall. 10 green bottles.
8: Jeremy Hardy Speaks to the Nation was the result of the combined influences of heredity, upbringing and pressure of time on Jeremy Hardy. It featured Debbie Isard and Gordon Kennedy. The producer was David Tyler, and the programme was a positive production for the BBC.
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0: Episode 13, Alibi, featuring this week's guest star, Arthur Ballard.
1: Come in.
2: Morning, Roger.
1: Joy, what are you doing in Chambers? Have you brought me another brief?
2: No, darling, not today. I got a message that you wanted to see me urgently.
1: Yes. Now, look here, Joy. It's about Sally. You know she's been away for 3 weeks, staying with her uncle in Scotland.
2: Is it because of Hampstead Heath?
1: Yes. Would you believe it? Sally getting so upset just because she found out you and I spent a couple of evenings together on the Heath.
2: Such lovely evenings, darling.
1: But purely business.
2: You try telling that to Sally.
1: Yes. This is where I need your help.
2: Another evening on Hampstead Heath, darling. To show her it was just business.
1: Good heavens, no. If she gets hold of you and asks you, I want you to tell her the truth about those evenings.
2: The whole truth.
1: Certainly not. Right, you won't be on oath. Just explain to her that they were purely business meetings. No, on second thought, no, you needn't say purely, no. Just business meetings to help me with a case.
2: All right, Roger. I don't suppose she'll ask me, but if she does, I'll do my best for you, only it'll have to be soon.
1: Why?
2: Because I'm going away.
1: Away? When? Where? Why?
2: Because I'm giving up.
1: Giving up what?
2: You, Roger.
1: Joy, how can you make such a sacrifice?
2: I've no choice, Roger. For 3 weeks you've been alone in London. I've had you to myself. But you're still determined to marry Sally, come what may. So, I'm going away. But before I go, I want you to do one thing for me.
1: Anything? Oh, no, not anything, no. But, well, what is it?
2: I'm giving a little farewell party before I leave, and I want you to come.
1: Oh, I'd love to.
2: Good.
1: But I can't.
2: Why not?
1: Sally wouldn't hear of it.
2: If she didn't hear of it, there'd be no harm done, would there?
1: She would hear of it.
2: You just said she wouldn't.
1: No, but she wouldn't hear of my going because she wouldn't trust me. But if I went, she would hear of it because someone would tell her.
2: Who?
1: Mother.
2: She's always liked me better than Sally. What a pity you don't take after her.
1: Yes, it is, isn't it?
2: How happy we could have been, Roger. You and I together in our own little love nest.
1: On Hampstead Heath?
2: And my uncle sending you down brief after brief, all marked with enormous fees.
1: Oh, don't, Joy, you'll make me cry.
2: Then I'd better go.
1: Where are you going?
2: Round the world.
1: Alone?
2: No. My uncle's taking me.
1: Joy, he's not retiring.
2: No. Just taking a long, long holiday.
1: Then he won't be sending me any more briefs for a long, long time. Not even marked with tiny little fees.
2: I'm afraid not, darling.
1: What do I do for work?
2: You must know other solicitors.
1: Yeah, I know other solicitors. The trouble is they don't want to know me.
2: They'll get to know you, Roger. And meanwhile, I expect you'll pick up some lovely dog briefs. I must go now. I've really a mountain of shopping to do. Don't forget my party, will you? You simply must come. Bye, darling.
3: Ernest Smith, I understand that although you've been refused legal aid, you would like to have a dock brief.
4: Yes, my lord.
3: Very well, then. You can choose any of these gentlemen who are not engaged in a case. Will counsel who are not so engaged kindly stand up, please?
4: Is that all there is, my lord?
3: I'm afraid that's all we have in stock this morning.
4: Then it's a penny, mate.
3: What are you doing?
4: I was going to trot for it, my lord.
3: You can't. You must choose.
4: May I ask them any questions, my lord?
3: Certainly not.
4: How will I know whether they've done a case like mine before?
3: They wouldn't be here if they hadn't.
4: Oh, that'd be all right then, my lord. I'll have him.
3: You mean Mr. Thursby,
1: my lord?
3: Ah, yes, Mr. Thursby. Will you go and see Mr. Smith straight away, please? If possible, I should like to take your case this afternoon, but don't feel hurried in any way. I understand that the cases in front of you have all pleaded guilty, and I don't want the jury's time wasted. But don't feel that you're being rushed. Take your time.
1: Thank you, my lord.
3: But for heaven's sake, be quick. You haven't even moved since I asked you to go out and see the prisoner.
1: I was listening to your lordship. I mean, my lord, I thought if I were halfway between Council's Row and the dock while your lordship was talking to me...
3: For heaven's sake, get on with it. You could have heard half the prisoner's story by this time.
1: But with the greatest respect, my lord, I couldn't, you know. I shouldn't even have time to get his name and address.
3: What do you want his address for?
1: I don't know. It may be very important. I mean, I don't know what his crime is yet, but if he were at home at the time he was said to have committed it, his address would be important.
4: Well, it was, as a matter of fact.
3: You'll be quiet. Mr. Thursby, you still haven't moved.
1: My lord, I'm on my way.
3: Mr. Thursby, there's no need to run.
1: I didn't, my lord. I fell. Good afternoon, Mr. Smith.
4: Good afternoon, sir. No offence taken, I hope. That my want is a trust for you.
1: None at all, please. No. I should have done the same myself. After all, I'm rather young, and the other man was very, very old.
4: He's forgotten it all, and you haven't learned it yet.
1: Yes, that's about it.
4: Well, I'll have to make the best of it, then, I suppose.
1: Now, don't worry, Mr. Smith, please. If you're innocent, you'll get off.
4: You can say that again.
1: If you're innocent, you'll get off. Probably.
4: Does the judge know that?
1: He also.
4: Does the jury?
1: Not yet. Nor do I, as a matter of fact, because I don't know yet if you're innocent or not.
4: I'm innocent.
1: Yeah, well, a lot of people say that, Mrs. Smith, but they don't always tell the truth.
4: You calling me a liar? Those are fighting words where I come from.
1: Please, no, sir, look, just relax. Look, listen, look. What are you charged with?
4: Grievous bodily harm.
1: Then I'm certainly not calling you a liar, Mrs. Smith. And now, that's the only charge, is it?
4: That's about the worst. There's a bit of burglary thrown in.
1: Oh. Anything else?
4: Assault with intent to evade arrest.
1: And that's a lot?
4: Yes. Oh, no, I'm a lawyer. Striking a police officer. It's the grievous bodily harm I'm worried about. You can get 10 years for that.
1: And you say you've never done any of these things?
4: Well, I didn't say anything of the sort.
1: Then you're guilty?
4: Certainly not.
1: Well, which have you done?
4: I've done the lot, mister. But not this time.
1: But you weren't there.
4: I said so, didn't I?
1: But, I mean, you didn't burgle anywhere. You didn't hit anybody, you didn't run away, and you didn't strike a police officer.
4: That's right, mister.
1: In other words, an alibi.
4: I didn't say so.
1: But, it stands to reason that if you weren't at the place which was burgled, if you didn't hit a man who was hit, if you didn't run away to evade arrest, if you didn't strike the police officer, then you must have been somewhere else at the time.
4: Of course I was somewhere else at the time.
1: Well, that's what we call an alibi.
4: Oh, I thought you'd have someone to prove an alibi.
1: Well, we've got you for a start.
4: Is that enough?
1: It can be. Now, when was all this supposed to have taken place?
4: 28th of June.
1: Uh-huh. At what time?
4: 10:30.
1: At night?
4: Of course it was at night. You don't go burgling out at 10:30 in the morning. Haven't you learnt that yet?
1: Well, I'm learning, Mrs. Smith. I'm learning all the time.
4: That's all very well for you, mister. You just learn that you can get 10 years for grievous bodily harm. I do the 10 years. That's a bit different, ain't it?
1: Yes, indeed, it's true. Yes, Mrs. It is. Tell me, all this was taking place at 10:30 in the evening, at the witching hour when the burglar is cooing to his mate.
4: Now, look here, mister. Salty words are fighty words where I come from. A bloke once lost 3 front teeth for being salty to me.
1: I'm sorry, mister. I'm sorry. I shouldn't have said that. Please forgive me. Now, I must know where you were... You know, is that exactly where you were geographically at 10:30 in the evening when all these things were happening?
4: I wasn't there.
1: Yes, I understand that. But where were you?
4: Let's say I was at home watching television.
1: Good. Now, what did you see?
4: Dixon and Dot Green.
1: Try again, Mr. Smith. I happen to know that Dixon and Dot Green isn't shown at that time of night.
4: Lucky you spotted it.
1: Look. Now, if you were at home, wasn't your wife there too?
4: She was asleep.
1: How do you know?
4: Because she was snoring.
1: You mean to say that you remember that at 10:30 p.m. on the 28th of June last, you heard your wife snoring?
4: I said so, didn't I?
1: Well, I know you said so, Mrs. Smith, but is it true?
4: You told me a better one.
1: Certainly not. It's not for me to make up a case for you, but to put forward your case to the best of my ability. Do you know, Mrs. Smith, I'm beginning to think that you were there at the time.
4: Well, you're wrong, see? I'd have pleaded guilty if I had been. This is the first time I've said not guilty.
1: Really? Yes, you've got a point there, Miss. I wonder if it's worthwhile bringing in your previous convictions and saying that you've always pleaded guilty.
4: What? Three grievous bodily harms? Eight burglaries? Six assaults with intent to evade arrest? What do you think a jury will say to that?
1: Well, my job is to get you off, whatever you think.
4: You said if I was innocent, you'd get me off. What's the good of saying it if you think I'm guilty? You do, don't you?
1: Well, if you press me, as a matter of fact, at the moment, yes, I do.
4: That's where you're wrong, mister, because I'm not.
1: Well, in that case, if you could tell me where you were when all these things happened, I might, well, it might change my mind.
5: Come in. Oh, hello, my dear fella. What can I do for Roger Thursby this afternoon?
1: Well, I'm so sorry to trouble you guys, but I'm appearing for an old lag who says he's not guilty this time.
5: Yeah, they all say that, my dear fella.
1: Well, this one doesn't. He says he's always pleaded guilty till now.
5: Oh, well, the same sort of crime?
1: Exactly. Burglary, assault, grievous bodily harm, and all the rest of it.
5: Well, my dear fella, if you were the jury, and the witnesses identified the prisoner as doing all the things you've mentioned, and you knew that he'd done similar things in the past, would you believe him when he said he hadn't done them this time?
1: That's what Mr. Smith said.
5: Well, who's Mr. Smith?
1: My client.
5: Oh, well, he seemed a sensible fellow. What did he want to go and get caught for?
1: He didn't hit them hard enough, I suppose. But I can't help feeling that he might be innocent this time. Why should he plead not guilty for the only time in his life?
5: Well, my dear fellow, if he pleads guilty, he's bound to go down for a long stretch. If he pleads not guilty, there's always a chance.
1: But if he pleaded guilty, he might get a little taken off for doing that.
5: It is record, my dear fellow. Don't you believe it? Sort of an alibi, has he?
1: He doesn't talk about it very much.
5: Yeah, I'm not surprised, my dear fella. Where was he at the time?
1: He says he was at home.
5: Well, he'd call his wife to say so. If she's still got his last baby in arms, let her hold it while she's in the witness box. That might do a bit of good.
1: Yeah, but you see, he said his wife was asleep at the time.
5: It's an odd case, as a matter of fact, my dear fella.
1: Well, why do you say that?
5: Well, because usually the wife comes and backs up the alibi, and she obviously won't hear. Now, that's why he says she was asleep. Now, if you ask me, my dear fella, I don't think he was at home. But why doesn't he want to see where he was, eh? Perhaps he was out with a girlfriend, eh? That's your best chance, my dear fella. Now, look, you see if he was out with a girlfriend.
1: Oh, good heavens, look at the time.
5: What's the matter, my dear fella? You've got plenty of time. The case can't possibly come on till after the weekend.
1: No, it's not that Grimes, it's the girlfriend.
5: Smith's girlfriend?
1: No, mine. My fiancée, Sally Mannering. She's been away for 3 weeks, and she's due back any minute. I simply must go, Ryan. Thanks for the tip about the alibi.
5: Canoodling again.
1: Sally, darling.
2: Hello, Roger.
1: Oh, Sally, I must kiss you.
2: Very well, Roger. Enough.
1: What? Well, it may be enough for you, but it's not for me.
2: It'll have to be. Now sit down, Roger, and listen to me. I've something very serious to say to you.
1: I can explain everything.
2: What?
1: About Hampstead Heath.
2: I'm not talking about that.
1: You're not?
2: I don't want to hear another word about it. As far as I'm concerned, the whole incident is closed. I know your mother only told me about it because she wanted to make trouble between us. For some reason, she seems to prefer Joy to me.
1: I know. Isn't it a pity I don't take after her?
2: What?
1: What? Isn't it a good thing I don't? So even if I did, it wouldn't make any difference. Joy's going away.
2: I know. Her uncle's taking her on a world cruise.
1: How on earth did you know that?
2: It's no secret. We have mutual girlfriends. Gossip, pass it.
1: But you've been in Scotland.
2: There are telephones, Roger.
1: Oh, yes, so there are. Yes, of course. I suppose you also know Joy is giving a farewell party?
2: I do.
1: And you wouldn't hear of me going?
2: I wouldn't.
1: Then I'd better not go.
2: If you do go, Roger, our engagement is finished.
1: You can't mean that.
2: I can, and I do. When I was away, I could just about understand your seeing Joy once or twice.
1: Well, it's more than once or twice, isn't
2: it? What did you say?
1: What? Nothing, nothing. Go on with all you're saying.
2: What I've been trying to say is we can get married as soon as you like.
1: What? Now? How?
2: Thanks to Uncle Eric.
1: Oh, good old Uncle Eric. Going to fork out, is he?
2: No, Roger. But he happens to be chairman of Scottish Consolidated Industries Limited. And he's prepared to give you a job in his legal department.
1: But I don't want it.
2: You want to marry me, don't you?
1: Well, you know I do. But I want a career at the bar, too.
2: Your career hasn't been an outstanding success up to now, has it?
1: Oh, well, perhaps not exactly outstanding.
2: And there'll be no more briefs from Joy's uncle, will there?
1: Well, no.
2: So that's it. If you want to marry me, join Consolidated.
1: What, office work? We're going to the city every day?
2: Not the city. Their head office is in Aberdeen.
1: What? Aberdeen? You want to go live in Aberdeen?
2: We could have a very good life there, Roger. But it's up to you.
6: Aberdeen and me, or London with no briefs and no joy either.
1: Is this an ultimatum?
6: Think it over, Roger, and you'll know I'm right. I'm going away for the weekend to visit relations with my mother. Let me have your answer on Monday.
1: Well, I expect it'll be yes, but tomorrow I'll go for a long walk in the park all by myself.
6: You do that, darling. I know it always helps you to think.
1: Well, I've got a case to think about as well.
6: Oh, goodness, it will be a long walk. But, Roger?
1: Yes?
6: When you've finished your walking in the evening, don't go to that party of joys, will you?
1: You know I won't. I said I wouldn't, I promise. Oh, Sally, why is life so difficult?

0: go ahead. Come on, go on. Come on, come on. Choo, choo, choo, choo, choo, choo. You stupid duck. There's a piece of bread over there. It's over there. There. Stop there. Don't let a grape get it all.
1: They are stupid birds, aren't they?
0: They're absolute idiots. But then all birds are, really. Oh, I beg your pardon. How do you do?
1: Hello.
0: Have we actually met? I mean, do we know each other?
1: Oh, yes.
0: Well, how awful.
1: Well, you may think that, but it's not very polite to say it.
0: Oh, no, I'm really sorry. No, I didn't mean that, no. I meant, how awful of me to have forgotten.
1: Well, what is it that you've forgotten that's so awful?
0: Well, meeting you. I mean, where was it?
1: Well, it's here, in Hyde Park, by the Serpentine, feeding the foolish fowl.
0: The foolish, yes, that's rather good. I like that. Yes, feeding the foolish fowl.
1: Or dotty ducks, if you prefer.
0: Dotty ducks, no, I don't know. I like foolish ducks. Foolish fowl is much better. But the terrible thing is, I still can't remember.
1: What?
0: You say we met here by the Serpentine?
1: Hmm.
0: But when?
1: About 2 minutes ago, when you said how do you do, and I said hello.
0: Oh, that was what you meant, was it?
1: Hmm.
0: Oh, yes. But look, as I recall, we've never been actually introduced.
1: No. I have you at a disadvantage there.
0: Have you?
1: Knowing who you are already. You're Roger Thursby, the rising young barrister.
0: Yes. Yes, that sounds rather good. I mean, rising young, yes. But how on earth did you know?
1: I've been watching you.
0: What do you mean? Mm. Where? No, on Hampstead Heath.
1: No, I'm afraid not. Do you go there to practice?
0: Well, you might put it that way.
1: How marvelous.
0: It wasn't bad.
1: What devotion to your profession. To go to Hampstead Heath and practice speaking against the tumult of the elements. Oh.
0: Well, it wasn't so much speaking, actually. It was more, no.
1: I'm only sorry I missed it, but then I've only ever seen you in court up to now.
0: Court?
1: I'm a law student.
0: Oh, really? Are you? You've seen me in court on my feet?
1: Well, most of the times you were just sitting, waiting for a doc brief to come along.
0: Oh.
1: Oh, but whenever you have been on your feet, I've always thought, I'll never be able to run a case quite like Roger Thursby.
0: There aren't many counsels who run a case quite like I do. Unfortunately for the clients.
1: Oh, Roger, you're too modest.
0: Oh, do you really think so, Miss...
1: Beechcroft. But call me Sylvia.
0: For why?
1: It's my name.
0: Oh. Well, in that case, I will.
1: Do you think you'll get him off?
0: Who?
1: Oh, the doc brief you picked up on Friday.
0: Good heavens, were you there?
1: I wouldn't have missed it for anything. Especially when you deliberately tripped up to put that judge in his place.
0: Is that what I did?
1: Didn't you?
0: Oh, yes. Oh, I did, yes. Tripped, you know, all of them, yes. But I don't mind telling you, it's going to be a pretty tricky case, that one. That's one of the reasons I came for a walk in the park, to think it out.
1: You should listen to music.
0: Should I? Mm.
1: I always listen to music when I've something on my mind. Don't you like music?
0: Well, I like a good tune.
1: No, I mean real music that does something to one.
0: Oh, yes. Well, you know, it's funny you said it, because there is actually one piece that really does something to me. And what it does, well, frankly, I mean, whenever I hear it, I simply long to have a girl by my side, an attractive, beautiful girl.
1: A girl like me?
0: Well, you do.
1: Then it must be Bach's double violin concerto.
0: But how on earth do you know?
1: Oh, it affects me the same way. And you do too, Roger.
0: I say, would I really?
1: Mm. Look, I've got a new recording. Shall we listen to it together?
0: Now?
1: Well, I didn't bring it to the park with me, but I've got it at home.
0: Oh.
1: In my flat in Baron's Court.
0: In Baron's Court?
1: Yes. It won't take long to get there. What do you say?
0: Well, I was asked to a party this evening, but a certain person didn't want me to go. So, on the other hand, that certain person is out of town. It's over, yes. All right, Sylvia, why not? Let's give it a whirl.
1: Oh, Roger, this is going to be even better than watching you in court. Oh, God bless the foolish fowl.

0: Oh, it's Mouse. It's him moving.
1: Good morning, sir.
0: Ah, well, now, we've got about an hour before the court sits, so let's make the most of it. Now, I've been thinking about this alibi of yours, and quite frankly, I don't believe it. I mean, I don't believe you were at home. Now, don't tell me they were fighting words, because if you start anything here, you can't possibly have an alibi, and I want to tell you this. I don't believe you're guilty.
1: That won't help much if the jury do, mister.
0: No, it won't. And the jury will if you insist upon putting up a false alibi. Now, you're on good terms with your wife, aren't you?
1: Certainly I am.
0: I thought so. And any wife will come and give an alibi for her husband, but if you don't want her to, it's because you weren't there. Now, that's the truth, isn't it?
1: I'll have to think about that one, mister.
0: Well, think fast, Mrs. Smith.
1: All right, mister. I wasn't at home.
0: That's better. I suppose you were out with a girlfriend and you didn't want your wife to know.
1: Yeah.
0: No, get back. What are you doing? Get off. No, stop that. Now, just don't come in here.
1: Then don't you say that I'm not faithful to my wife, because I am. I've done a lot of things in my time, but I've never let Nellie down. Not in that way, I mean.
0: Well, that's odd.
1: What's odd?
0: Well, I believe you didn't commit these crimes, and that you were somewhere else at the time. But you obviously weren't at home, and the simplest solution seemed to me that you were somewhere you didn't want your wife to know about.
1: That's true, mister. I was somewhere I didn't want the wife to know about.
0: Ah, where was it?
1: Baron's Court.
0: Baron's Court?
1: Baron's Court. What's the word in that?
0: Nothing. What were you doing in Baron's Court?
1: That's the point, isn't it, mister? What's the point of my getting off on all these charges if I get just as much porridge for something else?
0: Porridge? Oh, porridge? Good Lord, I am a fool.
1: Well, mister, I didn't contradict you.
0: I'm a blithering idiot. I see it all now. Fancy Grimes not seeing it. We shall have to think quickly. Mr. Smith, at the time of the crime you are now charged with, you were committing another crime.
1: Don't be so proud of yourself, mister. I just told you so.
0: Let me speak, will you? Now, I don't have to tell the police anything you tell me.
1: You'd better not.
0: On the other hand, if it's going to help, I better know. What were you doing?
1: I was busting open a safe.
0: In Baron's Court?
1: Yes.
0: Not in Telgarth Mansions, by any chance?
1: No. What do you mention, Telgarth Mansion?
0: Never mind. I just wondered. You know, one coincidence might lead to another. So you were breaking open a safe in Baron's Court?
1: Right.
0: Well, you wouldn't get as much for that as for this grievous bodily harm.
1: You don't know what I'll get out of the safe.
0: You don't mean you're the chap who read the headlines? £500,000 of the jewelry from a bank in Baron's Court?
1: That's right, mister.
0: And none of it recovered? Are you any impudence to ask for legal aid on the ground that you hadn't any money?
1: Well, if I told him I got no money, I wouldn't have got legal aid, would I? I didn't get it anyway.
0: Now, the question we've got to consider, Mr. Smith, is how much of this story you have to tell to the jury. You don't have to admit to another crime, but if you don't, the jury will wonder what you were doing. Yes, that requires a lot of thinking out this. Now, the one thing is that we've got to stick to the truth. But that doesn't mean we've got to tell them everything.
1: You know best, mister. But I thought the oath said I had to tell the whole truth.
0: Oh. Yes, so it does. Yeah, I'll have to think about that one. Look, I've got to nip back to my chambers now. I'll see you later in court.
2: Come in.
3: Oh.
2: With you, fella. How's your alibi?
0: Ah, now that's what I want to ask you about, Grimes, now.
2: Yeah?
0: What does it mean when a witness swears to tell the whole truth? And supposing he can safely tell parts of the truth without admitting that he's committed any crimes. Mm. But if he tells the whole truth, he has to admit that he's committed a crime. Mm. Now, having...

0: supposing he can safely tell parts of the truth without admitting that he's committed any crimes. But if he tells the whole truth, he has to admit that he's committed a crime. Now, having taken an oath to tell the whole truth, can I object to his telling it?
1: Well, if it's the oath that's worrying you, my dear fellow, that's a lot of nonsense. Now, it should be altered. People are swearing every day to tell the whole truth, and then the laws of evidence won't allow them to. Well, you don't need to worry about it, my dear fellow. See, he tells the truth, and not too much of it.
2: Go on, Mr. Thursday.
0: Yes, Your Honor. Now, Mr. Smith, at the time the witnesses say you did all these dreadful things, where do you say you were?
3: On the way to Baron's Court.
0: Now, how did you get to Baron's Court?
3: I walked.
2: From where did you walk?
3: I was coming from Sloane Street.
2: Then how did you go? Down Pont Street and by St. Columba's Church?
3: No, my lord. I walked down Sloane Street and took a turning on the left.
2: Turning on the left? That doesn't seem to be the best way to get you to Baron's Court.
3: I wasn't in a hurry, my lord.
2: Weren't you?
3: No. There was plenty of time.
2: Time for what?
3: Time to get to Baron's Court.
2: Very well, then. So you got to Baron's Court?
3: Yes, I did, my lord.
0: Now, Smith, how long did you spend there?
3: Quite a while. But I was definitely on the way there between 10:15 and 10:45.
0: And that was when you were supposed to have been laying about you in Camden Town?
3: That's right.
0: And were you alone?
3: Yes.
0: So it took you about half an hour from 10:15 to 10:45 to get to Baron's Court?
3: That's right.
0: And it follows from that between those times, you were not at Camden Town.
3: I was not.
2: And what did you do at Baron's Court?
0: With respect, my lord, is that relevant to this case? He reached Baron's Court at 10:45. That was after the present crime had been committed. Surely anything he did thereafter is irrelevant to this case.
2: Mr. Thursby, your defense is an alibi. And anything that your client did at or about the time of the alibi might lend colour to it.
0: It might lend too much colour to it.
2: What was that, Mr. Thursby?
0: I'm afraid I was muttering, my lord.
2: Yeah, well, don't, please. I want to know what your client was doing after 10:45 at Baron's Court.
0: Now, my lord, I very respectfully object to your lordship asking him. Now, you see, he might, for example, have knocked down a policeman there. He didn't. He didn't, my lord, but he might have done. And naturally, if he had, he wouldn't have wanted to say so. In my submission, he is not bound to admit that he has.
2: The policeman would have been a very useful witness to his alibi, Mr. Thursday.
0: Yes, my lord, and a very useful witness in a prosecution for striking a policeman in Baron's Court.
2: I see your point, Mr. Thursday. I will press the question. Have you any further questions to ask?

0: Oh, sorry, darling. May I come in?
1: What for?
0: What do you mean, what for? I want to talk to you.
1: All right, come in, talk to me, and then go out again.
0: What on earth's the matter with you this evening?
1: You broke your promise.
0: What promise?
1: You went to Joy's party.
0: I did not.
1: Roger, I rang up on Saturday and your mother said you'd been out all evening.
0: She would.
1: At Joy's party?
0: No.
1: Where then?
0: Never mind where. The point is, I did a lot of thinking at the weekend about the future, and I've made up my mind.
1: Aberdeen?
0: No, Sally. I stay in London. I go on with my career at the bar, and I marry you sooner or later by hook or by crook.
1: Oh, Roger, how marvellous. You've made me so happy.
0: Happy? But I thought you wanted...
1: At last you've had the guts to make up your own mind and stick to it. If you'd chosen Aberdeen, I don't think I'd ever have respected you again. As it is, I shall always admire you, even though I can never marry you.
0: Oh, God. What do you mean, never marry? Why not?
1: I warned you what would happen if you went to Joy's party.
0: But I didn't. I can prove I didn't. I've got an alibi, like Mr. Smith.
1: Who's he?
0: He went to Baron's Court, and so did I.
1: Baron's Court? Well, why did you go to Baron's Court with Mr. Smith?
0: I'm not sure I'd answer that.
1: Well, why not?
0: There's a bank there. You mustn't ask me if I broke into it. Mrs. Smith got off anyway.
1: Well, what are you talking about? Oh, Roger, do stop sorting out my LPs and tell me the truth.
0: Yeah, not the whole truth. Ah, here it is. I thought you had it.
1: Roger, why did you go to Baron's Court? Who were you with and what did you do when you got there?
0: I listened to some music, Sally. Like this.
1: Darling.
0: Yes, darling.
1: Come here, darling. Closer, darling.
0: Certainly, darling. Anything you say, darling.
1: Oh, Roger, darling, it makes me want to kiss you.
0: Extraordinary. Always makes me feel like that, too. Kiss me, Sylvia.
1: What? Oh, Sylvia.
0: It's a song.

In this final episode in our Brothers-in-Law series, the parts were played as follows. Roger Thursby, Richard Byers, Grimes, John Glyn Jones, Sally, Julia Lockwood, Joy, Bridget Armstrong, Mr. Smith, Arthur Mallard, Sylvia, Eva Haddon, and the judge, Gerald Cross. Alibi was written by Henry Cecil and Basil Dawson. The program was produced by Trafford Whitelock.

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0: Community by Harry Benning and David Ramsden. Episode 6, The Crush.
1: Have one of mine, Claire.
2: Cheers, Helen. Oh, I have to give up soon.
1: Oh, me too. Have you got a light?
2: That's it. Oh, look at us, Helen. On a night like this, standing outside the pub like social pariahs just to satisfy a nicotine craving.
1: Pathetic.
2: But then this was one argument we were never going to win. I mean, why should people, like Brian, non-smokers who essentially find tobacco repellent, why should they be forced to sit in a pub and inhale our fumes?
1: No, you just can't justify it.
2: No, Helen, you just can't. Brian, can you hold that umbrella still? I'm getting... I'm getting drips on me.
3: Hello, Helen. You're busy?
4: Very.
3: Reading the paper?
4: Research. Apparently, the head of Unison says that morale amongst social workers is at rock bottom.
3: Really? Well, that's up on last year, so we must be doing something right.
5: Hi, guys.
3: Hello, Lib. Are you okay?
5: Not really, Ray. I've just taken my ex, Jermaine, to the airport. Australia bound.
4: How did it go?
5: Well, I took no chances. I drove her there myself. I don't mind telling you, we had a very tearful farewell. Extremely emotional. And then I drove back home. And when I got out, I found her clinging onto the roof of the car.
4: She just doesn't seem to be getting the message.
5: Well, she's going to have to because I've met someone else. But it's complicated, confusing. Hell, guys, I thought I knew who I was, what I was. And then this person comes along and turns my whole world upside down.
4: You've fallen in love with a man?
5: Struth, no. It's worse than that. I've fallen in love with a Kiwi.
3: What's wrong with New Zealanders?
5: Have you never met one? They're loud, brash, uncouth, insensitive. Putting it bluntly, New Zealanders are very vulgar people. And normally, I wouldn't waste a whiff of a fart on one. But Angela is different.
4: Whoop, look live, it's the beloved leader.
6: Excuse me, team, and I'm sorry to interrupt. When you finish chatting, do you think you could do a little bit of work?
4: Thank you so very much.
1: No call for sarcasm, Claire.
2: Look, Helen, this country is entering uncertain times, and it behoves us social workers to redouble our efforts on behalf of society's unloved, unwanted, and misunderstood.
1: I thought that was us.
5: Claire, how much I've enjoyed working under you as acting team leader.
2: Thank you very much, Livy.
5: And let's hope you enjoy working under me next week when I take over your job.
2: Yeah, a little bit overconfident, aren't we, Libby?
5: Not without good reason, Claire.
2: Well, we'll just have to see what happens at the interviews, won't we, Libby? Come on, everyone. Chop, chop. Let's see some action. There is a broken Britain to mend. Okay, Megan, where were we?
7: I'm pretending to interview you for your job.
2: Right, okay, off we go. Ask a question.
7: What sort of question?
2: Any question, anything. I've really prepared for this interview. I've left nothing to chance, seriously. I've collected all the relevant information. I've memorized statistics. I've marshaled arguments. I've drawn up plans, diagrams, maps, and raters. And I have already chosen my outfit. My body language alone will scream success.
7: Oh, good for you, Claire. Everybody thinks Libby's going to get the job because she's so nice. But just you remember, this isn't a popularity contest.
2: Thank you, Megan. So, fire away. Ask me some questions.
7: I don't know if I'd be comfortable playing the part. It's not really me.
2: Oh, come on, it's just pretend.
7: Even so...
2: Oh, come on, just test me.
7: Okay, I'll give it a go. Good morning, Miss Barker.
2: Good morning.
7: Why do you think you'd make a good team leader?
2: Well...
7: Because I've heard you fall out with people.
2: No, I get on with everybody.
7: Oh, soft touch, are you? Expend all your energies trying to be popular.
2: No, I don't think I've made myself clear.
7: Just making a note, problems with communication. So, are you prepared to make unpopular decisions?
2: Yes, I am.
7: So team morale counts for nothing with you?
2: Team morale is uppermost.
7: I would have thought client care would be uppermost.
2: No, it is, obviously.
7: I tell you, the only thing that is obvious to me, Ms. Barker, is that you are professionally, temperamentally and emotionally unsuited to a position of leadership. Now, get out! Next! How was that?
8: Good morning, Gnarly.
9: Good morning, Claire.
8: And what a wonderful morning it is. Saturday. The day I look forward to most, when society can look after itself and I can lavish some attention upon my precious son, Thomas. Give Mummy a big kiss. Mwah. Mwah. Mwah.
9: Claire, that isn't Thomas.
8: Well, who on earth is it?
9: It's Ben from next door. I'm looking after him. Thomas is over there in the playpen.
8: Hold this child, would you, Nolly? Thomas, here comes Mummy. Okay, repeat after me. I love Mummy best.
9: Claire.
8: I love Mummy best.
9: No, this is not
8: I love Mummy best.
9: This is not correct.
8: I love Mummy best.
9: This is not good to put pressure on a child to choose between his parents.
8: Come on, say it, Thomas. I love Mummy.
9: It isn't fair on Thomas and it isn't fair on Brian.
8: Nolly, it's just a bit of fun. Besides, Brian and I are both confident enough in our roles as parents to accommodate a little bit of amusement every now and again. Oh, come on, Thomas, say it. I love Mummy best.
10: I love Daddy best.
11: Brian! What the bloody hell have you been teaching this child?
12: Good morning, everybody. You screamed for me, Claire?
8: Yes, I did. Do you realise, Brian, that I have sacrificed my personal life on the altar of my profession? Well, no longer. I have decided that I'm going to spend more time with the most important person in my life.
9: Not you, Brian. Relax.
8: I'm declaring today to be Thomas Day. Today is about Thomas. Today revolves around Thomas. Got it?
12: Got it.
8: Okay, so what do I do with him?
9: Oh, I was just going to take him to Toddler Tunes at the community centre.
8: Fantastic. I can do that. What's Toddler Tunes?

0: sausages. What is it this time?
1: No, Sybil, I'm sorry, but I'm not happy with the song.
0: Oh, for crying out loud, you're not happy with any song. Wind the Bobbin Up romanticises child labour in the cotton mills. Here Comes a Spaceman should have been Here Comes a Space Person. And I never got past the first line of Baa Baa Black Sheep.
1: Well, children are very impressionable.
0: Oh, let me guess. I was being sizist because the sausages are fat. Is that it?
1: No, but now you mention it.
0: Well, what? Shut up!
1: Well, putting aside the whole meat is murder issue, the song is nutritionally flawed on several levels. Firstly, what are the sausages doing in a pan? Grilling is so much healthier than frying. Secondly, the reason that a sausage sizzles is because it contains excessive levels of fat and water. These are cheap sausages. They are sausages that no decent parent would serve.
0: I'm afraid I don't know any songs about tofu.
1: Well, maybe you should learn some. Or perhaps you want to see cardiovascular genocide visited upon the next generation.
0: Right, kids, listen up. There's a box over there. Find an instrument to shake, blow, or hit each other over the head with. Miriam, I'm going for a coffee. Maybe something stronger. You're in charge.
1: What a grumpy lady, isn't she, Thomas? Oh, what have you got there? Xylophone. Okay, calm down, Thomas. Calm down a bit. Because if you hit it too hard, it'll... Ow!
2: Would you like a cup of coffee, Brian?
3: Oh, thank you, Nally. What the hell have you given me?
2: Oh, you like it? I called it coffee, but there is no coffee in it. It is actually a root vegetable-based beverage from my village, and as for the frothy milk on the...
3: I don't want to know.
2: I am consumer testing it for UK market.
3: Nolly, just take it away and throw it down the sink, will you?
2: No, you're kidding. I will warm it up for tonight for gravy. Or maybe for custard.
3: I don't care.
2: Oh, you're stressed, Brian. I can tell.
3: I just received a letter from the police. Last week, some fraudster stole my identity.
2: Oh, that's terrible.
3: Yeah, it's worse than terrible, Gnarly. The last 3 days, he's been trying to give it back.
2: Oh, Brian.
3: What's wrong with me, Gnarly?
2: There's nothing wrong with you, Brian. In fact, you remind me sometimes of my first love, Milan. Like you, he was a kind man. Like you, he had a generous spirit. And like you, he had gentle manner. But he had this huge cock. And he trained it to fight against other cocks from the neighboring villages. And I could not bear the cruelty.
3: You know what, Gnarly? You are a born storyteller.
2: Actually, Brian, I was a storyteller back in my village. In fact, I come from a family of storytellers. My mother was a storyteller, as was her mother before her, although grandmother was not so good a storyteller after she had her tongue bitten off by a goat. But there is a saying in my village, don't kiss goats.
3: Gnarly, I've had a great idea. Why don't you come into my school and tell your stories to the children? The ones paying attention would love it.
1: Thomas, that really hurt. Oh, my God. Mummy is visually impaired.
4: Excuse me, can I help?
1: No, I'm fine. I think I've got something in my eye.
4: Well, look up to the light. I can see it. It's a fleck of blue paint from a child's xylophone. Perfect match, in fact, for the blue of your eyes. Hold still. I'll get it out as quick as I can.
1: Honestly, there's no hurry.
4: There. And with a dexterous flick of my hanky, it was gone.
1: And who
4: am I? I'm Howard Leslie. And you are?
1: Howard Leslie.
4: You can't both be.
1: Oh, I'm sorry. No, Claire Barker. I'm a social worker.
4: Oh, really? I so admire you people.
1: Do you?
4: Oh, yes. Well, social work requires so much compassion. It's the polar opposite of my job in IT.
1: Well, personally, after so many years, I find my capacity for compassion has a tendency to freeze.
4: Oh, really? Have you tried turning it off and turning it on again? It was a joke?
1: Oh, yes. Of course it was. Yes.
4: Well, I'm pleased to meet you, Claire. Kids, eh? That's my one over there. It's Chloe.
1: Oh, and that's my son, Thomas.
4: Oh. This is my first time at Toddler Cheese.
1: Mine too. Oh, does your partner normally take Chloe?
4: No, Chloe's mother usually, yes, takes her, but she isn't my partner.
1: Oh.
4: Never has been.
1: Oh.
4: Chloe was the result of a one-night stand, but when I found out about the pregnancy, I decided to fully commit to parenthood and all its responsibilities.
1: Good. And for you?
4: Up to all intents and purposes, I'm a single dad. And, Thomas's father?
1: Brian. He's, dead.
4: Oh, I'm so sorry. Do you mind if I ask how?
1: No.
4: How did he die?
1: He fell under a bus. And the wheels on the bus went round and round and round.
4: So I shouldn't have asked.
1: No, not at all. And, you know, all my memories of Brian are fond ones. You know, in fact, his final words to me were, don't waste your life grieving. I want you to get out there. I want you to find someone else.
4: Must have been some chap.
1: Yeah, well, life goes on.
4: Oh, look, Thomas and Chloe are getting on like a house on fire. You think they could be a little romance blossom?
1: Oh, let's hope so.
4: Well, cheerio.
1: Cheerio. Will Chloe be coming back to Toddler Tunes?
4: Oh, yes, definitely. Just try and stop me. That's it.
5: I feel pretty unwitty and gay.
6: Hi, Claire. How was Toddler Tunes?
1: And exactly what is that supposed to mean?
6: Nothing, I just asked.
1: I'm absolutely sick and tired of your attitude, Brian, and I will not tolerate it.
7: Hi, Lee. Have you seen Claire?
6: No, sorry, Megan. This is the fourth morning in a row she hasn't come into work. And when she does come in, she's either completely distracted or locked away in her office, singing.
7: I'm supposed to be helping her prepare for the team leader job interview this afternoon. Oh, well, I'll just have to go to the shops instead. Bye!
1: Okay, Toddler Tune children, pay attention, please. Sybil, the singer, seems to have stormed off for the fourth day in a row. And do you know what she said to me as she rudely slammed the door on her way out? She said, let's see if you can do any better, Claire. Well, we've been practicing, haven't we, boys and girls? And I think we can do much better. Okay, everybody. Okay, sing out as loud as you can, okay?
8: The deep people's flag is deep as red. It's shrouded of the martyred dead.
1: Will you sing along, kids?
8: And ere their limbs grew stiff and cold, their heart's blood dyed its every fold. So raise the skull!
4: Sorry, Claire, I didn't mean to interrupt. Please don't stop singing, it was different.
1: No. It's okay, Howard, the song's practically finished. Just another 15 verses to go. Okay, kids, you can play amongst yourselves. Howard, good to see you. I wasn't sure if you were coming back.
4: No, I've been meaning to come to Toddler Tunes long before now, but things have been really frantic on the work front.
1: Oh, please don't apologise.
4: There are going to be some big changes in my life, Claire. Do you have time for a coffee? I have to talk to you.
1: I'm sorry, Howard, but I can't leave the room. I make up the legally required adult-to-child ratio.
4: I have a proposition I'd like you to consider.
1: Miriam, you take over, will you?
9: Pack that in, Pendrick! Pack it in! You boy, Norris! I heard that! And how small it may or may not be is no concern of yours! Right, listen! Year nines! This behaviour is appalling! Lewin, what are you eating? Well, put it back in your nose and wait for break! Right, we are very lucky to have a guest here today. I'm sorry, Gnarly, they're a bit lively today. Maybe this isn't such a good idea.
2: Don't worry, Brian. The power of a good story cannot be beaten.
9: Neither can children, more's the pity. I am thoroughly ashamed of you all.
2: Brian may Maybe I should just start and see how I get on.
9: Hang on, Nolly. For crying out loud, we are three floors up. Don't climb out of the window. Honestly, headmaster, what sort of example do you think you're setting?
2: Good morning, everyone. My name is Nolly Yakovlevich, and I am here to tell you some stories from my village.
1: Portugal. He wants me to go to Portugal with him. Me, Thomas, him, and Chloe. Start a new life, start a new family. He told me that he'd been thinking about me non-stop since we met at Toddler Tuned. And then this fabulous job came up, and he felt that it was a sign that we were meant to be together. And maybe he's right, you know, I don't know. But there is one thing I do know. If I don't get on that plane, I'm going to regret it. And maybe not today, maybe not tomorrow, but soon. And for the rest of my natural life. Although in terms of my carbon footprint, I shouldn't really be flying anywhere anyway.
10: That's not really answering the question, Ms. Barker. We asked what qualities you would bring to the job of team leader.
11: I feel this country's entering uncertain times, and it behoves we social workers to redouble our efforts on behalf of societies unloved, unwanted, and misunderstood.
10: Well, thank you, Miss Mackenzie. That's exactly the kind of answer we were looking for.
11: Really? No shit!
2: And so my mother won the cake-making contest, but nobody from the village ever suspected it was my auntie who actually baked the cake. Thank you. Thank you so much. Do you have any questions? Yes, Pendred?
12: It's not a question, Miss. Look, I've made you an origami bird in a cage out of graph paper.
2: I will treasure it, thank you.
12: No, thank you, Miss. On behalf of the class, we've been longing for someone with natural authority.
13: But who would set the boundaries we children so desperately need?
2: Please, Tracy, hands up first. No shouting out.
14: Sorry, Miss.
2: Oh, Tracy, there's no need to cry.
14: I feel I've let you down, Miss.
2: Well, you haven't. But you know what, children? Sometimes we have to set our own boundaries.
13: Oh, yeah, she's so
12: come on.
13: You
12: know what? So nice.
15: Right. Well, Year Nines, I'm sure you'd all like to thank... Now, stop, stop it. Do you hear me? Ow! Who threw Watson? Was it you, Pendred?
16: Well, cheers. Here's to Libby, our new team leader.
11: Cheers. Thank you, guys, and thank you, Claire, for being so dignified in defeat.
1: I don't think I was quite on top of my game today. I've had a lot on my mind.
17: Well, Libby, it's all changed for you. For the better. I hear Jermaine has gone back to Australia at long last.
13: How did you manage that?
11: Well, being subtle didn't seem to work, so I just turned up at home with Angela in tow. And wouldn't you know it, Jermaine's on the next plane home.
18: Oh. Well done.
11: With Angela.
17: Oh, Libby, I'm so sorry.
11: I miss her so much.
17: But you've only just met her.
11: Oh, not Angela, Jermaine. I miss her. I miss her little quirks, the way she used to trim her toenails and then chew the cuttings. That comforting sound of her bringing up the first phlegm ball of the morning.
16: Oh, come on, team leader, cheer up.
11: I don't even know if I want the team leader job anymore. I'm thinking of going home to Oz, getting Jermaine back.
13: In which case, Claire would get it by default.
1: I don't even know if I want the job anymore either.
17: Claire, what is going on?
1: I've met someone.
17: Oh, no! No.
16: Are you
17: kidding
16: me?
19: You are one of the most remarkable women I've ever met, Nolly. Now, what can I get you to drink?
2: Just a fruit juice.
19: Oh, come on, have a proper drink. We're celebrating. Nobody has ever tamed Year Nine before.
2: I do not drink alcohol, Brian. Not since I was a teenager and the terrible event of 2005.
19: What terrible event?
2: The beetroot fair. It is always a terrible event. And I like beetroot. Anyway, that year my boyfriend gave me a sip of brandy. Just a sip. But I become, what is the word? Lascivious.
19: Lascivious, really?
2: Oh, no, wait, that's not the word. Lactiferous, that's it. I yielded milk.
19: A
15: I see. How very strange.
2: And then I chase everything in trousers.
4: Two brandies, please, Barbara.
1: He smiles and says his name is Howard. And suddenly I'm giddy, I'm happy, I'm confused. I've never experienced anything like it.
13: What about Brian?
1: I wouldn't know, you'd have to ask him.
4: So, are you having an affair?
17: Are you going to leave Brian for him?
13: Are you going to get married and have children?
1: I've only met him twice. At Toddler Tunes. It was like, wow! But then he is such a handsome man.
17: I don't understand.
1: Well, neither do I, Helen. Nothing's happened. I haven't done anything wrong, but I feel like I've been unfaithful. I can barely bring myself to look at Brian.
17: Don't worry, Claire. Lots of people feel that way. I say go for it, girl. My motto is grasp the nettle.
13: No, Helen, that's terrible advice. Claire, you're still in a relationship with Brian. He's a good man who treats you well. He doesn't deserve to be betrayed. I say turn away and put behind you this exciting, handsome, eligible man that you met at Toddler Tunes. Where is this Toddler Tunes?
11: Megan's right, Claire. Don't make my mistake and take for granted the treasures you've already got.
1: Look, stop making such a fuss, okay? Nothing's happened and nothing's going to happen. He left for Portugal about an hour ago.
13: No!
1: It's left me feeling so unhappy. I've been given a glimpse of what could have been. How can I go back to Brian and pretend that nothing has changed?
4: You don't. Claire, you keep telling us that nothing happened, but it did. You were unfaithful to Brian in your heart. You should tell him the truth so you can both learn from it. You grow from it.
1: I don't think I can. I don't think I can tonight. It's all a bit raw.
17: Why don't you stay at my place tonight? Rally your forces and I'll drive you home in the morning.
1: Thanks, Helen. I might take you up on that.
13: Did he see which part of Portugal?
1: Hi, Brian. Home.
15: I'm in the kitchen.
1: Brian, we need to talk.
15: Oh.
1: This isn't easy for me to say, but I sort of...
17: Oh, out with it, Claire. Courage!
1: I have been unfaithful to you.
15: I don't believe this. That's brilliant. The best thing I could have heard.
1: What?
15: See, I've been unfaithful to you with Gnarly.
1: You had sex with Gnarly?
15: Last night. I can't tell you, Claire. This is such a relief. This makes it so much easier for me. Frankly, I was dreading having to tell you, but since you've done it too...
1: I haven't.
15: Well, yes, you have. You said you've been unfaithful.
1: In my heart, Brian. I haven't slept with anybody.
15: Bollocks. You know, what you did was practically the same thing, though, wasn't it?
13: Nolly!
15: In some ways, some would say it's almost worse.
2: Yes, Claire?
1: Did you have sex with Brian?
2: No. No. Never. No.
1: Because Brian says that you did.
2: Did he?
1: Yes. So if it wasn't you, who was it?
2: It was my evil twin sister, Lori. Yes, that's it. She shows up last night, unexpected. I say, you can stay, but you must not impersonate me and seduce Brian. But Nolly, she says, you're not believing a word of this, are you, Claire?
1: No, Nolly.
2: Okay.
1: Well, Brian, what happens next?
15: Well, I haven't really thought it through. I suppose I'll go off and find somewhere to stay, and when I'm settled, Gnarly, you can come and join me.
2: No, thank you, Brian.
15: What do you mean?
2: I'm not going anywhere, Brian. I want to stay here with Claire and Thomas.
1: Oh, do you now?
2: Yes, I do.
15: But what about... You know, last night, I thought there was something special between us.
2: You are a nice man, Brian, but nothing more to me.
15: Gnarly, I've given up everything for you.
1: Hey!
0: Hey, Nolly, where is your shampoo? I need to take a shower.
2: Nolly, you're so rude. You can't just see where I'm talking.
0: Look, rabbit, the many bullies down.
2: Otishki, sisters.
15: You have been listening to Claire in the Community by Harry Benning and David Ramsden, starring Sally Phillips, Alex Lowe, Nina Conti, Richard Lumsden, Lisa Tarbuck, Jess Robinson, Alex Tregear, and Patson Joseph. The producer was Katie Tyrrell.

0: like a medicine. 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
1: I came across Mr. Kipling in the meadow by the church. If I've painted that spire once, he said, I've painted it a dozen times. He offered me an apple pie. An artist needs inspiration, he explained. Golden shortcrust pastry, delicious apple filling, and just the right amount of sugar sprinkled on top. But then, when it comes to the little details, Mr. Kipling does have an exceedingly good eye.

0: aftershave with After Effects.
1: If you're paying this kind of money for a car, you'd want it to have a touch of style, legroom, four doors, and all that. And if this is what you had in mind, you don't even have to pay that kind of money for the new Skoda Super Estel.
2: Skoda's new Super Estel puts the man in the street
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2: on the road.
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5: 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Yum, yum, yum. 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Yes, sirree.
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7: A Life of Bliss. Being a brand new biographical series about Bachelor Bliss with Brenda Bruce as Anne Fellows, Colin Gordon as her husband Tony Fellows, Muriel Pavlow as Tina Holliday, and George Cole as the shy young bachelor himself, David Alexander Bliss. Does Bliss find his basic shyness a disadvantage in everyday life? I spoke to him a couple of days ago and put the question to him.
8: Well, of course it's a disadvantage. Only a fool would deny it. So why haven't I?
7: Tell me, David, how would you describe your particular type of shyness?
8: Paralysis of the mind with a mouth working overtime.
7: But you don't let it worry you?
8: Life's a challenge. Obstacles made to be overcome.
7: You mean you still believe you'll overcome it one of these days?
8: I already have.
7: You have?
8: Yes. I forget which day it was. But I overcame it for a full 24 hours.
7: That long without getting into one of your muddles?
8: Yes, but to be fair, I think losing my voice helped.
7: Laryngitis?
8: About my only hope, to have it permanently.
7: Willpower doesn't work.
8: Well, the more I struggle to control myself, the tenser I become, the worse the mess I get into.
7: But you've known your girlfriend, Tina, quite a time.
8: No, look, I don't want to discuss my private life.
7: I know, but I take it that's an advantage.
8: Yes, and as I'm more relaxed with her and she puts up with me, you can take it it's different.
7: Meaning what?
8: Well, I don't have to control myself with her because she never puts up a struggle. I never have to struggle because she doesn't mind being taken advantage of. Doesn't mind me messing her around. And mind me doing my worst. Doing her wrong. You see, it is a disadvantage.
7: Yes, I do see.
8: But, as I said before, life's a challenge. Tina made to be overcome. No.
7: And with that vintage model back to the present and over to the fellow's house to hear from David and his married sister Anne about the export man.
8: Know something, Anne? I am on the horns of a dilemma.
9: Then there's only one thing to do. Change chairs.
8: Do you want to hear about it or not?
9: If you eat your breakfast at the same time, it's getting cold.
8: Yes, okay. Somebody, I'd guess, somebody I...
9: Now, don't speak with your mouth full.
8: You don't seem to realize I am at the crossroads.
9: You do get around. Only a moment ago, you were on the...
8: Somebody, I'd guess, somebody I met during...
9: Psychic, go away.
8: You wouldn't be doing it on purpose.
9: No, it's this dog of yours. She's trying to hypnotize me into giving her some of my breakfast.
8: She never tries that on me at mealtimes. I've trained her not to.
9: You always give her titbits.
8: I know, that's how I trained her. Here you are, Psyche. Piece of sausage. Now, that's something she's never learned.
9: What?
8: Where titbits end and fingertips start.
9: What did all that mean?
8: What do I expect when the titbits are so small? Where was I?
9: Somebody, at a guess, somebody you met during...
8: During the 3 years I worked abroad, has recommended me for a job with Marlowe and Ridgway Limited.
9: Marlowe and Ridgway?
8: Toy makers since 1897. Pioneered walkie-talkie dolls and now send them right round the world.
9: What, without rewinding?
8: They're forming a separate export department and want a bright, go-ahead young man to run it for them.
9: Who can you suggest?
8: I'd say I stood as good a chance as the next man.
9: Why, what's wrong with him?
8: The snag is, and I am ignoring you, that they're only offering a year's contract.
9: To start with, perhaps.
8: Yes, but I'm not only established in my present job, Anne. There's a pension at the end of it.
9: I know, and only about 40 years to go before you draw it.
8: You don't think security is important?
9: I'm not sure it even exists. Life's a gamble.
8: So you might just as well take risks.
9: Well, you do, every day, if you think about it. You could walk out of here now and be knocked down by a bus, pass a demolition site and be buried under falling debris, or even be struck by lightning.
8: That settles it. I'm not moving out of the house.
9: Risking the sack for not turning up at the office.
8: Okay, you've made your point. But, well, part of the job would be entertaining overseas buyers.
9: So?
8: Well, it comes down to whether or not I've got away with people.
9: When it comes to people, you get away with murder.
8: You think I ought to try for it?
9: The chance of a lifetime. Ask Tony and see if he doesn't agree with me.
8: Well, I will when he comes down.
9: Do. It'll be a wonderful chance for him as well.
8: To do what?
9: Give you the full married man's lament, complete with sighs. David, old lad, he'll say, grab the chance while you can, while you're still sigh, single. Once you're married, heavy sigh. You can't afford to take risks. You're the breadwinner.
8: Sigh.
9: Only my family prefers cake. A dig at me for wanting more housekeeping. You've got kids to clothe and endless, endless clothes to buy for your wife.
8: One last heartfelt heaving of the chest and end of lament.
9: You'll be lucky.
8: Well, there'll be more.
9: About all the golden opportunities he's had to miss through being married.
8: Well, has he missed all that many?
9: A man we met at a party did offer him a partnership in some big scheme guaranteed to make a cool quarter of a million.
8: And Tony turned it down because he had to play safe?
9: No, because he hadn't got the man's name, address or phone number and never heard from him again. Apart from that, it was definite.
8: Oh, now, look, you're not trying to tell me they've all been like that.
9: All myths, all based on a germ of truth.
8: Oh, not complete myths, then. Not if they were based
9: near
8: on...
9: Near enough, believe me. But then there's something of a Walter Mitty in every man.
8: Dreaming of fame and fortune?
9: Yes, and making marriage the excuse for them not coming true.
8: Oh, but Tony has done jolly well.
9: I know. That's what I'm always telling him.
4: Morning, David. Hi, Jeff.
8: Oh, fine, thanks, Walter. You? Oh, fine, thanks, Tony. Sorry about that. We were just talking about Tony Mitty. Tony Tycoon.
9: Walter Mitty.
8: Walter Mitty.
4: I was about to say I'm sorry I'm late down, but perhaps it's just as well. And good morning to you, too.
9: I'll pour out your coffee first, darling.
4: Anything in the paper this morning?
9: Yes, the bills from the paper shop.
4: That's what I call starting the day right. Where?
8: Stapled to the middle page.
4: Symbolic once you're married.
8: Huh?
4: Bills are your staple diet.
8: I say, ahead of schedule.
4: What?
8: The lament.
4: Lament?
8: Lamentable fact is that the cost of living has gone up.
4: What prompted that?
9: David's not his usual self this morning.
4: He has been so far.
9: He's got the chance of a wonderful new export job with...
8: Marlowe and Ridgway Limited. Makers of Midge toys. Only... Well, in a way, I'd be on 12 months trial.
4: Then they want their money back.
8: No, seriously, though, Tony. What would you do if you were me?
4: Yeah, I won't depress you by saying what, but I'd have done it years ago. How about my breakfast?
9: On my way now. Talk some sense into him, darling. He's not sure it's worth the risk because they're only offering a year's contract.
4: Not worth the risk? My dear old lad, you must be out of your tiny mind.
8: Well, was that ever in doubt?
4: Well, certainly not the size. What's the next move?
8: We'll ring up and arrange an interview with Mr. Marlowe.
4: Then phone today.
8: And let the future take care of itself.
4: Why not? You don't have to worry about the future. Not yet, that is. Of course, once you're married, you're...
8: There it is. What? First heartfelt heaving of the chest. Understandably. After all, it is...
4: What's Anne been saying about me?
8: What makes you think she said anything?
4: Long experience of deciphering your slips of the tongue.
8: Yes, well, you slipped up this time and interrupted me.
4: She hasn't said anything about me at all?
8: No, not a word. Well, as I was lying, Tony... as I was sighing, saying...
4: You were right the first time.
8: It is different when you're married. After all, you can't afford to take risks then, can you?
4: No, indeed.
8: You've got responsibilities.
4: You're the breadwinner.
8: Only your family prefers cake.
4: Yeah, my family. Now, how did you know about that?
8: Well, I didn't know.
4: Know what?
8: That you'd made the same joke to Anne.
4: Did I say I had?
8: No.
4: Then how do you know that's what I meant?
8: You wouldn't accept telepathy as an answer. No, I thought not. Well, I somehow gave the impression...
4: Oh, for heaven's sake, David, what do you take me for? It's quite plain Anne's been drearing on about me as usual, and I know exactly what she's been saying.
8: Well, I'm not surprised. I've told you most of it.
4: Ah, so you admit it was her?
8: Yes, it was all light-hearted. I mean, Anne doesn't drear on behind your back, Tony. You ought to know that.
4: No, I do, oddly enough. More coffee?
8: Yeah, I think perhaps I will. Thanks, Tony.
4: I'll pour your own and one for me, two lumps.
8: Yes, right, huh?
4: Heaven knows, I don't regret getting married, but... right, you know, can't take the same risks, I missed a good few opportunities myself.
8: I know, so Anne was telling me. In passing.
4: What was she telling you?
8: About all the golden opportunities you had to miss. Had to miss. It was two lumps, wasn't it?
4: And how do you explain that clip?
8: What flip?
4: That flip? What flip?
8: Oh, the miss slip. Flip. The miss slip. Well, I honestly can't say. Can't say.
4: I know why you can't say, because Anne's told you I've never had any worthwhile offers. They're all complete myths, or put it another way, a pack of lies.
8: Oh, no, that's not true, Tony. She never mentioned the word pack. That's the word complete. But it was always...
4: You've been living with us ever since you got back from abroad, haven't you?
8: Well, yes.
4: Seems to me there's a connection between the country's economic situation and my marriage to Anne.
8: There is?
4: We may have to export you to survive.
9: Here you are, darling. Bacon, 2 eggs, and 3 sausages. Bacon, 2 eggs, and 2 sausages. You're a bad dog.
4: You know something, Anne? Breakfasts like this make up for all the golden opportunities I've missed.
9: Do they?
4: Yes, and what's more, it's a great comfort to know that in my wife's eyes I can do no wrong.
9: David?
4: Don't worry, don't worry. He didn't make a single flip.
9: Oh, that's all right, then. Single flip.
8: I'll ring up Mr. Marlowe's secretary and fix up the interview the moment I get to the office. I've decided.
1: Good for you.
9: Terribly sudden, though.
1: Yes, I wonder why.
4: David, didn't you say your general manager was calling in on you this morning?
8: Between 9:30 and 10.
9: Of course, it's not Mr. Hood now, is it?
8: No, a chap called Gibson.
9: How are you getting on with him?
8: Not at all well. And he doesn't even know me yet.
1: Well, you don't see all that much of him, do you?
8: Hardly at all. Luckily, he's got 5 other branch offices to look after apart from...
9: Between 9:30 and 10?
8: Yes, so I'll have to be there prompt at 8:30.
9: It's 25 past now.
8: I know, but it only takes me 20 minutes. 25 past now? Good gracious, so it is. Oh, well, at least I can stop worrying about the security of this job. And about my pension.
9: Why?
8: Well, chances are I'll get the push. David Bliss?
10: Anne, were you in trouble?
8: What, for being late? No, old Gibson hasn't turned up yet.
10: Have you phoned...
8: Mr. Marlowe's secretary about the interview? Yes, I have, and I'm seeing him at 10 o'clock tomorrow morning.
10: I'm sure you'll get the job.
8: I'd like to think so.
10: I know you will. But, David, I shouldn't say anything to Mr. Gibson until you've actually got it. After all, you never know.
8: Well, you just said you did know.
10: I know, but I could easily be wrong. You'd better make some excuse for not being there tomorrow morning, you know, just in case.
8: Yes, but what can I tell him?
10: Anything, except that your grandmother's died. That one's been done to death. How about the dentist's appointment? That's a reliable old standby.
8: Well, it's not a question of the excuse being reliable, Anne. It's me I'm worried about.
10: What's he like?
8: Gibson?
10: Yes.
8: Well, pally enough on the surface, puffed up with his own importance underneath.
10: A snake by any other name.
8: Definitely venomous.
11: Morning, Miss Latimer. This in?
8: I'll have to hang up, Anne. He's just slithered in.
10: Good luck.
8: Goodbye.
11: Hello there, Bliss.
8: Hello there, pal. Poison. Sir. Sorry about that. I was thinking of something my sister said on the phone.
11: Private calls during office hours. Don't think we can stand for that, you know.
8: I'll pull up a chair for you, sir.
11: No, not stopping. Just dropped in with the Williamson file. Won't have a natter about it, but I'm pushed for time today. Next time, I'm in.
8: When will that be, sir?
11: Tomorrow morning.
8: I had a feeling. About what time?
11: Shall we say 10 o'clock?
8: Oh, no, let's not. I mean, I'm afraid I won't be here, sir.
11: All right, taking the day off?
8: No, I've got an appointment with my grandmother. my grandmother's dentist.
11: What the heck's your grandmother got to do with it?
8: We always talk about him as being her dentist.
11: Oh, why?
8: Oh, she was going to him long after she was dead. Before we did. Actually, everybody I know goes to him.
11: A good man, is he?
8: Oh, yes, a very reliable old standby. Good old chap. Everybody stands by him. Swears by him.
11: What the heck's the matter with you this morning?
8: Nervous about tomorrow morning, sir. If there's one thing in the world I hate, it's interviews. With the dentist.
11: Well, I'll be here at 11:30. And you won't be back by then, or I might suspect the dentist is an excuse. I am like that, you know. Well, I'll see you then. Oh, what's his name?
8: The dentist, sir? Oh, Mr. Forbes.
11: Oh, I haven't bothered since I moved down here. It was high time I had a checkup. Jot down his phone number for me.
8: Oh, yes. Righto, sir.
11: If he's really that good.
8: Well, the best dentist for miles around.
11: I'll ring him today and mention your name.
8: You're the second best for miles around. There's somebody even better. In fact, there's no comparison.
11: No?
8: Well, everybody I know is changing to him.
11: But a minute ago you said everybody you knew went to your bloke.
8: Well, that just shows how quickly they're changing. I mean, I have heard the most glowing reports about this other bloke.
11: I should think he's booked up for months ahead then.
8: Well, bound to be.
11: In that case, I'll settle for the second best. You're Mr. Forbes. 994-3592. Thanks for recommending him.
8: Don't mention it, sir. And I wish I hadn't taken up so much of your time.
11: I had an interesting letter from head office the other day.
8: You did?
11: Asking me to submit recommendations for reducing the number of branch offices in this area. In other words, heads are going to roll. Ha, ha, ha. Goodbye, Bliss.
8: Chop, chop, sir. Bye-bye. I start the day talking about my pension and end up under the guillotine.
9: I doubt if you'll check up on you, even if he does ring the dentist.
8: Well, that's what Tony said when I told him about it.
9: I'm sure we're right. What's this?
8: A copy of the Toy Manufacturer's Trade Journal with an article about Marlowe and Ridgway in it. I've marked the page.
9: With pencil?
8: No, sweaty thumbprints.
9: You worried about the interview?
8: Well, it's bound to be more important to me now.
4: Right, I'm ready. What time are they expecting us?
9: 7:30.
4: I'll ask Clive Howard if he knows anything about Marlowe, David. It'd be helpful to know what sort of man you're facing tomorrow.
8: I'll need all the help I can get.
4: On the contrary, I'd say you've got everything to look forward to. Money to spend and a chance to travel.
8: Well, meaning what? Occasional business trips abroad?
4: No, regular trips between here and the Labour Exchange.
9: He's in a state now without you making him worse.
4: Isn't Tina coming around?
8: Well, any minute now. Why?
4: Gaze into her eyes. Tell her you love her and you'll soon forget about tomorrow.
8: Well, there's something in that.
9: I suppose you have told her you love her.
8: Well, no. Not in so many words.
9: It only takes 3.
8: Well, I want to be absolutely sure first.
9: You told me you were weeks ago now.
8: Well, I think I am.
9: Well, then take a risk on it and tell her so.
8: Well, we're back to life's a gamble, eh?
9: Well, you never get anywhere unless you do tell her.
4: That's the story of David's life.
9: What?
4: More stalemate than soulmate.
8: Well, it hasn't reached the marrying stage yet.
4: Nah, that's the biggest gamble of all.
9: You don't have to tell me that. I lost. Heavily. I'm just going to put my coat on and switch Alexander's light off. What? No, Psyche, you stay in there.
4: Does Tina know about the Exmoor job?
8: Yes, I rang her this afternoon.
4: What'd she say?
8: That she was sure I got a wonderful future ahead of me and couldn't be more pleased.
4: Naturally. She's hoping to share it with you.
8: Well, I'm certain the thought of marriage has never entered Tina's head.
4: Oh, my dear chap, it's been there since she was 12.
8: Well, whether or not I was successful definitely wouldn't enter it.
4: Don't you believe it. Women, very practical. They pay lip service to the idea of love in a garret, then arrange for you to meet father.
8: Well, and the connection?
4: First thing he asks is, what are your prospects?
8: Well, Tina's got prospects of her own. Working on a magazine must pay well, too. So there you are.
4: Well,
8: that'll be her now.
9: All right, I'll go.
8: I believe I do love her, you know. What's more, I've had a terrific urge to tell her so.
4: Then why the dickens haven't you?
8: Well, because of the risk involved, I suppose. The risk of...
4: Being rebuffed?
8: Yes.
4: Oh, I can't believe there's the slightest reason for you to worry about that.
8: Well, that's very reassuring.
4: After all, you've had so much experience, haven't it?
8: Well, there's only one way to find out.
4: Yes, but David, not the moment she arrives. You can't tell a girl you love her in cold blood. They take it very seriously.
8: So do I.
4: Well, then make sure you do a good warm-up.
8: Honestly, I really think you were talking about a comedy show.
4: Knowing you, I probably am. All the world's a stage and all women love pretty speeches.
8: Well, they're my downfall.
4: Well, there you are. That's show business. Lead up to it slowly. Work up a nice romantic atmosphere.
8: Well, I've got nothing to lose by trying.
4: And everything to gain.
8: So, all right, I'll have a bash at it.
9: Here you go, Tina. Hello.
4: Hello,
8: darling.
12: Hello, Psyche.
9: Would you forgive us if we dashed off straight away?
4: They'd never forgive us if we didn't. Bye.
8: Goodbye.
12: Bad news, honey. I can't stay long.
8: Oh, no.
12: My editor sprang an interview on me at the last moment. Gerald Booth, the author.
8: Well, how long can you stay?
12: Say, 30 minutes.
8: Oh, that's all right. We've still got time if we get down to it straight away.
12: Get down to what?
8: Well, afraid I can't tell you yet.
12: Why not?
8: Well, I've got to get you warmed up first. Here, I'll help you off with your coat.
12: Warmed up?
8: Get you into the mood for it.
12: If I didn't know you so well, I'd suspect the worst. How about giving me a clue?
8: A clue?
12: Yes.
8: Well, it's something I've got a terrific urge to do.
12: Perhaps I don't know you as well as I thought.
8: You will by the time I've finished.
12: Is it something serious?
8: Well, girls take it seriously, yes. And so do I. I mean, after all, it does involve a certain risk.
12: A risk?
8: Well, obviously.
12: You've just got to be talking about... No. No, you can't have changed that much.
8: Well, I don't know about that, but I do know we're wasting time. Come and sit on the sofa.
12: You've got me worried.
8: Well, why should you worry? You've got nothing to lose.
12: I don't like the sound of that.
8: You'll like it all right once I get going.
12: The suspense is terrible.
8: Well, there you are. That's show business. Come what may, I'm determined to have a bash.
12: I should have listened to Mother.
8: Why, what did she say?
12: Never mind what she said. What are you trying to say?
8: That I love you.
12: Oh, so that's what it was all about. Oh, I'm sorry to laugh, honey, only it sounded as if you meant something very different.
8: Why, what did I say?
12: Oh, for instance, that it was something you had a terrific urge to do.
8: Well, I can't see what possible double meaning that could... Oh, yes, I can. You didn't seriously imagine that I... Good heavens, it never crossed my mind. Well, it never would.
12: I know it wouldn't, really.
8: Actually, that's not strictly true. I mean, well, sitting beside you, close beside you, I'm not entirely unaware that... That is, I mean... Well, you know, I do. Not that I would, of course, but it does.
12: I'd be livid if it didn't.
8: I do love you, Tina, with all my heart. Yes. Yes, that's how I love you. With all my heart. I love you. Do you?
12: No. No, please don't ask me.
8: Then you don't?
12: Oh, it isn't that, darling. It's just that...
8: Just what?
12: That I don't want to say it until I'm absolutely sure.
8: Oh, go on. Take a risk on it. I did.
12: You're not sure either?
8: Yes, I am. Completely sure, I think.
12: Yes. Well, I won't say it now. The moment's passed. Next time round, perhaps. Are you feeling more relaxed about tomorrow?
8: Tomorrow? Oh, about the interview, you mean. Oh, I wish you hadn't reminded me.
12: Now, don't start that again. You've got a wonderful future ahead of you, and, oh, I couldn't be more pleased.
8: Well, naturally. You're hoping to share it with me.
12: I've just told you. I'm not sure yet.
8: I know, but you women are very practical.
12: Are you suggesting that would make any difference?
8: Well, are you saying you'd spend the rest of your life in a garret?
12: If I had to, yes.
8: Enter your father.
12: My father?
8: And what young man are your prospects?
12: I'd better go before I blow my top.
8: Oh, come on, I was only joking.
12: If I was interested in money, I'd marry somebody like Gerald Booth. He's stinking rich.
8: Well, I see, so that's why you're rushing off in such a hurry.
12: I won't count up to 10. It wouldn't be enough. Goodbye.
8: Oh, now, look, Tina, we can't leave it like this.
12: There isn't time to sort it out now. Oh, besides, it just isn't our night. Night, darling. Don't bother to show me out. I'll give you a ring when I get back to the flat. Bye.
8: I couldn't agree more. If I'd known how things were going to turn out when I walked out of here this morning, I'd have settled for being knocked down by a bus.

0: I couldn't agree more. If I'd known how things were going to turn out when I walked out of here this morning, I'd have settled for being knocked down by a bus.
1: David!
2: Just coming.
1: It's a big day for your master, isn't it, Psyche?
0: I was on the phone in the other room.
1: Couldn't you use the phone in here?
0: Not at the same time, no.
1: You can be late for your interview.
0: Apparently, Tina's in the bath.
1: Let's see how you look.
0: According to her flatmate, Sheila, that is.
1: Yes, very smart.
0: I don't call it smart. I call it a barefaced lie. All right, so I said some pretty tactless things last night, but there's no excuse for her refusing to speak to me.
1: Oh, don't be silly. She'll ring back as soon as she gets out of the bath.
0: She promised to ring last night.
1: You know, I don't think that tie goes with that suit. Oh, and David, you can't wear those socks. Sit down and have your breakfast, and I'll...
3: Morning, dear Ellie.
0: Morning.
1: A bag in a second, darling.
3: Hello. Stroke of luck, old Clive Howard, knowing Marlowe personally, wasn't it? Did?
0: Yes, it was.
3: Apparently Marlowe's highly intelligent, but essentially human. Now, that gives us a slant on the interview.
0: It does?
3: An uneven match, but you could win on sympathy. He's also got a complete bee in his bonnet about the export or die bit. He even talks about the country living in the past and of...
0: The need for us to think of ourselves not as a nation of shopkeepers, but as super salesmen in the markets of the world. The urgent need to adopt modern methods and to seek fresh techniques.
3: How on earth did you know?
0: From the article in the Trade Journal. It quotes from some speech he made.
3: Well, there you are then. You're laughing, aren't you?
0: Well, of course I am. What at?
3: The thought of running their export department. And the best way of landing the job is to convince Marlowe you're just as keen as he is.
0: In other words, that I've got a bee in my bonnet.
3: Yes, and in your case, that should come naturally. Now, that's the way to handle the interview. Base it on that speech of his, without, of course, using his exact words.
0: Well, you really think I'd be that stupid?
3: Don't force me. Now, mind you, David, you will have to make it sound more...
1: There you
3: sort...
1: are, David. Another pair of socks.
3: I have to make it sound more conversational.
1: I picked out this tie for you.
0: Less flowery, in fact.
1: I don't know about flowery.
0: No, I was talking Tony.
3: Yeah, a bit less, yes.
1: It does go better with your socks.
3: On the other hand...
1: So do these socks.
3: As he obviously enjoys a flowery phrase himself...
1: I put them beside you, look.
3: It might be an idea to...
0: Think up one or two of my own, really.
3: Yes. Then produce them like rabbits out of a hat. For example, let me think.
0: Well, shouldn't I be the one thinking?
3: Children are the same the world over, and I won't be content till each and every one of them is playing with Midge toys.
1: I say, that's rather good, isn't it, David?
0: Yes, it's a pity Tony can't go to the interview for me.
1: I know, but that would make for awful complications afterwards. Eat your breakfast.
3: Now, don't forget, David, bees in your bonnet keenness.
1: Yes, and David, another thing.
0: Oh, now, look, enough's enough. I know you both mean well, but this is something I've got to do on my own. On my own, understand? I'll think up my own phrases. And I'll stick to the tie I'm wearing. And I couldn't change into these socks because I've just spread them with butter and marmalade. I've had enough advice, thank you. All I want now is a little peace and quiet. Is that quite clear? What was one thing and... Oh, thank goodness, that'll be Tina now. Hello?
4: Gibson here.
0: Oh, good morning, sweetheart. Hello, good morning, sir.
4: I rang your dentist yesterday. But strange as it may seem, he's not expecting you this morning.
0: Oh, yes, well, I can explain that.
4: At your office at 9:30 sharp.
0: But I won't be there.
4: Well, if you're not, there's really no point in turning up at all.
0: But you don't understand, sir. I've got an appointment for an important... Hello? Mr. Gibson? Sir? Oh, dear. That was sir to say that...
3: I know. We heard.
1: Whatever are you going to do, David?
0: Life's a gamble. But what odds? Sit down, Mr. Blitz. Thank you, Miss Marlowe.
5: Sorry to have kept you waiting.
0: Oh, that's all right, sir. I was quite happy toying with your secretary. Not that you have kept me waiting long.
5: Is toying the word you wanted?
0: I beg your pardon, sir?
5: Is toying the word you wanted?
0: I can't think of any particular use for it at the moment.
5: You used it in connection with my secretary.
0: Oh, good gracious, did I? Well, I'm terribly sorry, Mr. Marlowe. I meant I was talking to the doll. Talking to the girl.
5: Well, you know what all this is about.
0: Yes, sir. And let me say straight away that I couldn't be keener to run the bee department. To run the export hive. At a department. But then I've got a definite bee in my bonnet about the whole export situation. It seems to me, sir, that this country's bedded down in the past.
5: I couldn't agree more.
0: It's time we woke up, too, and thought of ourselves as, well, world salesmen.
5: I've said so myself before now. Not in those exact words, of course.
0: Well, of course not. I'm not that stupid. Stupid enough to think I could put it as well as you, sir.
5: I'd say you put it very well. Care for a cup of coffee?
0: Oh, no, thank you. Your secretary gave me one while I was waiting.
5: Sounds as if she's taken quite a fancy to you.
0: Well, I wouldn't know about that, sir, but I really do...

0: feel it very strongly.
1: What?
0: That it's vital for each and every one of us to find new ways to deflower our secretaries.
1: Deflower them?
0: To seek new techniques when we're bedded down with them. I don't know what's wrong with me.
1: Sex on the brain by the sound of it.
0: It certainly isn't that, sir.
1: Nerves, then.
0: Yes, sir. But even so, confident that you can increase your overseas sex. That is the sale of your products overseas. And for an obvious reason.
1: Which is?
0: Women are the same the world over, and I won't be satisfied till I've got them all producing like rabbits.
1: Interviews are always nerve-wracking affairs. I suggest you try to be yourself.
0: I have been myself. There stands to reason I'm not the right man for the job, so I'll save you the embarrassment and say it for you.
1: Say what, for goodness sake?
0: There are other applicants to be seen, Mr. Bliss, but you'll be hearing from us in due course. As a matter of interest, where is the labor exchange?
2: You can't be sure. You haven't got the job yet.
0: Well, I can be pretty sure, considering I told him I wasn't right for it.
3: But he still went on with the interview, didn't he?
0: Well, only out of politeness or sadism. But I can be certain about my present job. Gibson's given me a month's notice.
3: Oh, dear.
0: Still, there's one thing about it. It's just as well.
2: No, okay, I'll answer.
0: Just as well Tina's disappeared out of my life. I couldn't afford a girlfriend now that I'm out of...
2: David, it's for you. And I think you're in for a surprise.
0: You don't mean it's...
2: Yeah.
0: Oh, that's marvelous. Hello, darling.
4: Marlowe here.
0: Oh, I'm terribly sorry, sweetheart. I didn't realize.
4: I thought I'd ring you and tell you I've decided to take a risk and give you the job. Not that I consider it all that much of a gamble. Not after this morning.
0: Well, how do you mean, sir?
4: I can't believe you could ever be worse. I'll be in touch. Bye.
0: Goodbye, Mr. Marlowe. Thanks for ringing. I've got the job.
3: Oh,
2: congratulations,
3: Alan. Oh, that'll be Mrs. Leggett. I'll go.
0: Funny. But now that I know it's all right, it feels flat somehow.
2: No, probably because you're not used to the idea yet.
0: No, it isn't that, Tony. It's, well,
2: Tina, eh?
0: Tina.
5: Mm. What about me?
0: Yeah.
5: Did ring you this morning, darling, just after you'd left. Only Anne forgot to tell you.
3: Tony, would you come and give me a hand in the kitchen?
2: Oh, funny you should say that. I was going to ask you to give me a hand in the garage.
5: You've got the job, then.
0: Yes, but what's more important, I've got you. I do love you, Tina.
5: I love you.
0: Oh, good gracious. So you've decided to take a risk on it after all.
5: Yes. So where do we go from here? Meet father, wedding bells, and up the aisle?
0: Ah, no. Life may be a gamble, but you've got to stick to the rules.
5: Meaning what?
0: Let's stop while we're winning.
6: That was The Life of Bliss, with George Cole as David Bliss, Brenda Bruce as Anne Fellows, Colin Gordon as Tony Fellows, Muriel Pavlo as Tina Holliday, and Percy Edwards as Psyche. Gibson was played by Frederick Treves and Marlowe by Lockwood West. The Life of Bliss is written by Godfrey Harrison and produced by Edward Taylor.

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0: Welcome to Chain Reaction. And I'm Eddie Izzard. Please welcome on the stage Alistair Campbell. I didn't give you any build-up there. I just went in, you know. I just think build-up's overrated.
1: Yep.
0: In America, by the way, if you ever do, I don't know if you do America, but in stand-up terms, they just go on and on. It says, you've seen him here, he was there and there, he was in 10 Downing Street, he's done stuff, he worked for the Mirror, and my God, they do that in case people go, otherwise we're not going to applaud unless we know all the credits. And I just think that's stupid.
1: Yeah.
0: Anyway, welcome.
1: Thank you.
0: I was telling you before, I was going to tell you the Campbell story. People may not know, but you obviously know it. The McDonald's and the Campbells, famous clan rivalry there, and the Campbells turned up back in
1: 1692.
0: So could we possibly stay for the night in the Scottish? Would you mind if we just bed down here for the night? That's just gone out. And I have to do Sean Connery. Would you mind if we did? Yeah, anyway, the Campbells went there, and there's a thing of hospitality, wasn't there? Which the one of the wonderful things about the clans was this thing of hospitality until that night the Campbells got up in the middle of the night and murdered a whole bunch of McDonald's, which is unfortunate. So,
1: and still talked about.
0: And still talked about.
1: And there's a pub there. In fact, we go up there on holiday every Easter to that area.
0: Yeah.
1: And there's a pub there where, right across the door, it says no Hawkers or Campbells.
0: Really?
1: And I went in there with my kids, thinking it was a bit of a sort of touristy joke. And the guy behind the bar recognised me and said, can you no read?
0: And so you had to leave?
1: We didn't have to leave, but we left.
0: Let's start at the beginning. So, Scottish parents, how did that affect you growing up in Keithley, which is spelled in an interesting way, isn't it?
1: G-H in the middle, yeah.
0: Yes.
1: How did it affect me, having Scottish parents?
0: Not at all? Did you have a Scottish... Can you do a Scottish accent?
1: Yes.
0: Is it like my Irish accent?
1: It's more Scottish than your Irish accent. how did it affect me? Well, I learned the bagpipes.
0: You do play the bagpipes.
1: And you were talking about being a street performer. I was a street performer with my bagpipes.
0: Well, you would be what we call, in a very sort of snooty down our noses of street performers, you'd say you're a busker.
1: I was a busker, yeah.
0: But we were street performers.
1: Oh, I see.
0: No, I know, it's a bit snooty. The difference is that we gather an audience, we do a show, and then we'd release the audience and remove their money. To art.
1: That's exactly what I did.
0: Well, you'd have a travelling audience, wouldn't you? Buskers tend to set up, and an audience passes by and drops money into a hat.
1: No, they stopped and listened.
0: What, for a long time?
1: And then we cleaned up, yeah.
0: You do a whole big show with the thing?
1: It's a proper musical instrument, Eddie.
0: It's busking. No, okay, I'm being...
1: I accept it was busking.
0: It's great, but can you still play them?
1: Yeah.
0: And do you make a good noise out of it? Because it's like, you know, getting a cat and asking it if it could possibly play the bagpipes with you.
1: Yeah.
0: And if you blow into a cat, does it make the same sound?
1: No. I've never, ever blown into a cat.
0: If you make holes in the cat's tail...
1: Okay.
0: I think it...
1: That's cruel.
0: Well, it is cruel. It's got to have the cat's permission, and it's got to be with
1: health and safety.
0: Health and safety. And you support Scotland as well.
1: I do support Scotland, that's obviously...
0: I think that's great.
1: And my kids, my boys both support Scotland against England,
0: excellent.
1: And they're born and raised in London. So I guess that goes deep. We lived in Keithley till I was 11.
0: Yeah.
1: And then my dad, who was a vet, had a really bad accident, and he had to give up his practice.
0: He was a what, sorry?
1: A vet.
0: Right. Like a veterinarian.
1: As in vet.
0: I have recently done a lot of work with a lot of, you know, Second World War vets.
1: Oh, veterans. Okay. Yes. He was a veterinary surgeon.
0: Because, you know, because Vietnam vets just put a lot of guys out there working with animals, and, you know.
1: Oh, no, just... My father never...
0: You've never heard that
1: my
0: joke?
1: My father never went to Vietnam. He was a veterinary surgeon.
0: Right.
1: He had a very bad accident when I was about 10, 11. He had to give up his practice and he joined the Ministry of Agriculture and we got moved to Leicester.
0: Right.
1: So I then spent my teenage years in Leicester, which wasn't the most exciting place on earth. And then I went to Cambridge University.
0: Was, in the group that you were, the schools that you were going to, was that a standard thing? Wasn't that a high-achieving thing?
1: Yeah, it was. No, the school I was at.
0: You wanted to get there? You thought it was...
1: I've always been a bit of a workaholic, and I worked very, very hard at school. I wanted to get 3 A's, and I got 3 A's, and that's what I needed to get to Cambridge.
0: In what?
1: English, French, German.
0: Et maintenant nous pouvons parler en français si nous voulons.
1: Oui,
0: si tu veux.
1: Et on peut.
0: Et on peut.
1: Oui.
0: Et mon question peut
1: continuer. Ma question.
0: Question est féminin?
1: Féminine. What you wanted to say is, c'est bien d'être corrigé de temps en temps.
0: What?
1: It's good to be corrected from John.
0: Yeah, no, but I had a question in there that was going to ask. Oh. I was going to ask you an entire question on Radio 4 in French.
1: Go on then. Vas-y.
0: Maybe it's easier in English. So you pushed on your brothers? They went to universities like this, or
1: no?
0: No. So it was just you. So you must have felt, you know, it must have been different going to there.
1: Yeah, and I didn't like Cambridge when I got there.
0: All right.
1: I really didn't like
0: it. Too snooty?
1: Yeah, there were people there, the likes of which I'd never, ever met before, and right. I just didn't think we were going to get on very well. And I got very chippy, which was a mistake, and, you know, that I was really drinking too much the whole time as well, and then...
0: And that's just because it's...
1: I don't know. Maybe that would have happened wherever I was. I just don't know, right. But I didn't like the place.
0: But going to Cambridge, do you think right now, coming from schools which were not like Cambridge, maybe, did it make you think, oh, all those... people who might have walked into Cambridge maybe for the wrong reasons, maybe for connections. Well, listen, did it make you feel that you could deal with them but now because they were you'd experienced that social level or you'd won your place at Cambridge?
1: I've always had a thing about private education and the sort of schools that you went to. Right. I just think one of the, you know, the sort of things I think you and I both believe in terms of people and opportunity and equal worth and that kind of thing, I think that the private education system acts as a huge brake on that. And I did feel when I went to Cambridge that I was surrounded by the sorts of people that I felt probably did get there on the back of privilege as much as anything else.
0: Right.
1: And, I think that's probably still the case. I think that there's a real deep overhangs from a kind of class structure in British society that still needs a lot of work to get.
0: So, no, I'm interested in how... You know, I hope that we can get to a meritocracy in the country, so I'm interested in your background on that. So then you went to France, yeah?
1: Then I was a street performer for a while, of some repute, I might add, okay. With audiences that stayed for a few minutes at least, and put large sums of money into the box.
0: So that was a long period of bagpipe playing?
1: No. I mean, I did it when I was at university. I used to do it on holidays, and I did it when I was in Leeds. And then it was just that sort of few months after university where I didn't know what to do.
0: And you'd already taken that up when you were a kid?
1: Yeah, my dad taught me when I was about six or seven. Oh. Yeah.
0: Did he play?
1: Very well.
0: All right. Yeah. Otherwise
1: it'd be very hard to teach me if you couldn't play, wouldn't it?
0: I know, I was thinking that. Just blow in there, son.
1: And then I sort of drifted, and I, to this day, don't know how I discovered there was such a thing as the Mirror Group training scheme, and I ended up on it. I don't remember applying for it. I don't remember much about the interviews. The interviews were 2 days of drinking with newspaper executives. And anyway, I got on this training scheme, and that got me into journalism.
0: They must have liked your, you know, going to Cambridge stuff, and probably, you know, from your background and Cambridge stuff, that must have been a good thing for the Mirror, yeah?
1: Probably, and I think the other thing is that the only published material I'd had up till that point was in Forum magazine, and they liked that.
0: Yeah, now I heard about this. So
1: I thought that was quite inventive.
0: So you were Forum magazine, and you wrote... Tell us of the stories you wrote in Forum magazine, which I never read, but I did manage... I could reach it on the top shelf just about, because I was quite a small person.
1: Yeah, it's quite a small magazine.
0: Yeah.
1: And, I had a bet with a fellow student.
0: Yeah.
1: Who was also studying languages, and he drew the short straw. He was an assistant in Orléans, up in the north. I was down in Nice, and we used to meet up every now and then. We had a bet about who could get into print first. And he wrote these really interesting articles about cycling and culture. And I wrote soft porn. And I put them in a brown envelope and I whacked them off to...
0: Hang on.
1: I whacked them off to Men Only, Penthouse, Razzle? Razzle? Was there a Razzle or something like that?
0: Isn't that Puzzler?
1: And Forum. And I got this... I remember it was green paper, and I had to, you know, I had to type them all out and sent them off. And they were all kind of, they were a mixture of sort of stuff you'd done, stuff you wished you'd done, and stuff you thought you might be able to do if you were really, really lucky down in the south of France.
0: If you're tall enough.
1: And sent them off, and I got this letter back from the editor saying that they liked them and they'd like to use them. So then, next time I was in London, I went to see them. I'll never forget this. There was an assistant editor called, I think her name was Emma. Really pretty blonde girl, and she was really nice, and she said, you know, this is exactly the sort of stuff we need, and we're trying to get new writers and younger writers and so forth. She said, they're just there, what, are you really sure you want to put your own name on this? And I said, well, I wouldn't want to put my name on it, I've written it. And she said, well, what happens if in the future you go on to be something kind of, I don't know, important, or you go into business or politics or something? And it never crossed my mind that it would be a problem. And of course, When I finally, in 1994, if I may jump a long time further ahead, when I finally decided to work for Tony Blair, I remember one of on the day that we were announcing it, because he knew about, I told him all my skeletons and everything else, and this was kind of one of them, and I said, we had a bet about which newspaper would phone first about which part of my past. There was my drink problem and my breakdown, there was the pornography, there was a bit of fisticuffs and stuff like that, and anyway, it was the winner was News of the World Forum, and it happened about 8 minutes after the press release went out. So yeah, and actually Mark Thomas, he's a comedian, isn't he?
0: Yeah,
1: he did a really funny thing when I was in Downing Street. I don't know if you remember this, but he hired one of those advans and he stuck all these words from my Forum magazine articles on the advan and was driving around Westminster and stopping people and getting to read this stuff and then tell them that all these, you know, writhings and gratings and groinings and all the rest of it were written by the Prime Minister's official press secretary.
0: And so, 50% of it was true and 50% of it wasn't, or of the Forum stuff? Or you can't really go into percentages?
1: Well, it's hard.
0: Because there was a gigolo thing, wasn't there?
1: Yeah, the gigolo thing was not true.
0: Right. Riviera gigolo, I've got down here.
1: Yeah. I think it was actually Confessions of the Riviera gigolo, wasn't it?
0: Mm. Yeah, which continues for the
1: moment. Well, when he says, look, I was not a gigolo, but I did know women and things and...
0: Because when I heard about the gigolo, there was that film, Gigolo, you know,
1: yeah.
0: And I thought it was someone who played the violin or something. I sheltered background. Well, there were very few gigolos in Eastbourne when I was growing up. Gigolo just sounds like someone who's, you know, it doesn't sound the right word. Is that Italian?
1: Gigolo, I imagine so. Yeah, but I mean, I think most of the...
0: How about shagger? You know, Riviera shagger. Then I know where you're going. Gigolo never kind of made sense to me.
1: No.
0: But anyway, so that was your Forum thing. And then you were into...
1: The Mirror.
0: The Mirror.
1: And well, I was into local papers in Devon and Cornwall.
0: And how was that? Because they're all... I've been down there, played down there, and it's very clannish down there, isn't it? Devon and Cornwall don't get on the summers.
1: I used to do the sport, and there was one cricket team where I think 9 of the 11 players all had the same name.
0: Really?
1: It was really, really difficult, and they were all bowling each other out, and, you know, it was all... So, I loved it down there, and it was a fantastic training. I mean, I think, you know, you've heard me sort of rail about modern journalism a fair bit. And one of the problems, I think, is actually that too many journalists today just sort of come out of university, and they know somebody and know somebody, and somehow they get onto a national newspaper. And I actually have that year, 2 years, where you're sitting in an office right in the centre of this very small town.
0: Right.
1: And if you get anything wrong, people just, you know, they don't write in. They sort of turn up and demand to see you. And right down to kind of, you know, who got third prize in the flower show.
0: Yeah.
1: And whether you spelt somebody's name wrong who attended a funeral. I mean, you know, you've got to get it right.
0: Yeah. It was newspapers where you wanted to go to?
1: By then, I loved it. And there were a few really big stories that happened down there. Remember the Penley lifeboat disaster?
0: Yes.
1: That was a huge kind of global story. And so I was then sort of, the Nationals started to use me a little bit down there. And then right. I came up to London, I worked on the Mirror. And, I loved being a journalist. I really loved it.
0: But was that a plan from way back when? Or?
1: No, not at all. As I say, I don't know how I even thought about it. I've always been interested in words. I've always been interested in language. But I never, there was no real journalism in the family background. But right. Once I got into it, I loved it.
0: And who was running the Daily Mirror at that point? Was it?
1: There was the Mirror Group, it was pre-Maxwell.
0: It was pre-Maxwell.
1: Yeah. And Maxwell came in a few years after I started, and that was quite a buccaneering era.
0: Yeah. Was that, what was your job with that? Was that fun? Was that interesting? Was that weird?
1: And the thing about Maxwell, even though he kind of made off with our pensions, it's very hard to think back on him without a smile coming to your face. I mean, he was just a massive character. Did the most extraordinary things. I used to get summoned to dinners, and he had this penthouse suite in the Mirror building, and this is this sort of big apartment, and you'd be summoned there to these dinners. I remember one that was I haven't to this day a clue why I was there or what we were talking about, but the Argentine ambassador was there, and Maxwell used to eat enormous heaps of food, and he kept disappearing, and we discovered about half an hour later he had 3 dinners on the go in 3 different rooms in the apartment, and was eating at all of them. And he was also somebody who, I mean, this whole thing about, I know newspapers, when anybody ever takes over a newspaper, they all say, I'm not going to interfere in editorial policy and all the rest, and then, of course, they interfere all over the place. And, I mean, there's nothing new in that, but Maxwell did it so blatantly and so sort of openly, and you'd get someone to a lunch. I remember one, I'll never forget this, a guy called Rudy Perpich, who was the governor of Minnesota, and I get summoned up to the presence, and Maxwell's having lunch with this guy, and he says to me that Governor Perpich has got a very interesting new cardboard recycling scheme that he's pioneering in Minnesota, and we thought it might make a really good story for the Sunday Mirror. And you sort of think, how do you get out of writing about cardboard recycling in Minnesota for a paper that, frankly, the readers are rather more interested in, you know, Riviera Gigolos and that kind of thing. But he would do, you know, he would just meet people and sort of randomly want them written about. And the game then used to be, how do you get this down into two sentences on a page that nobody really reads, just to kind of keep him moderately happy. There was one guy on the sports desk, when he owned Oxford United.
2: Yeah.
1: Maxwell would be abroad a lot of the time. He'd phone up 5 o'clock on a Saturday afternoon and say, what was the score? How did we do today? And this guy would say, I'm afraid you lost 3-1. Don't put it in the paper then. You know, he wanted to hear that they won, and then so eventually this guy started to tell that they won. Oh, yes, beat Manchester United 7-3, Bob. Jolly good, well done, put it in the paper.
0: So what years were we getting into the...
1: No, I joined the Mirror in the early 80s, and then I went, I left the Mirror to Today, do you remember Eddie Shah's Today?
0: Yeah, yeah.
1: It was all blurred vision, and I went to that, and I was youngest news editor in Fleet Street.
0: At what age?
1: 28.
0: Right.
1: And I was way too young, overpromoted, really drinking heavily by then, and just had this crack-up, total...
0: And that happened in 86?
1: That happened in 86 in Scotland, yeah.
0: So it had been 4 years in papers, and the drink was just the main part of the thing anyway, but you were probably pushing it more than anyone else, or was it just the same as anyone else?
1: It was a combination of working round the clock and... drinking around the clock as well.
0: Yeah.
1: And of course it was such a drinking culture. Lots of people sort of, you know, I talk to journalists now who were around then who said, well, actually you weren't drinking that much more than, you know, the rest of us. And I probably was towards the end. And when I wrote a novel recently where there's an alcoholic in it, I was ascribing to him quantities that he was drinking over a long period of time, that I've been drinking over a short, intense period of time, up to the point of the crack-up.
0: Right.
1: And the crack, you know, and the breakdown, I mean, the reason I did that documentary was because, at the time, it kind of helped me. When you're going through something like that, and I really did think I was going to die. I mean, I wasn't rational, so I wasn't going to die, but I really, really thought I was going to die.
0: Yeah.
1: So you've been through that kind of horribly intense experience, and coming out of it, it definitely helped that I read and heard of other people who'd sort of done something similar.
0: Yes.
1: So I did the documentary, and it's had a fantastic response because I think there's a lot more out there than people like to think about or be open about, and we're still very, very closed up about mental illness. I mean, 1 in 4 of us will get some kind of direct mental health problem, and I think we'd all be better off if we were just a bit more open about it.
0: That is exactly right. I mean, we talked about this before, and I said, being a transvestite, I tell people about it, I try to make jokes about it, relax about it. It's a different thing, but it's still, the more you talk about it, the more someone else says, I'm a transvestite, and oh, well, you know, I'm a transvestite like that bloke there, and they can...
1: Mm. Some of the nicest letters I got were from people saying, it was so nice to see you laughing about your own psychotic experience, because some of the things that you do and say when you are basically deranged, I mean, they're funny.
0: Yeah.
1: I had this, a friend of mine phoned me up, and I was convinced that he was telling me that I had to watch Taggart on television, and I had to impersonate his smile, and if I smiled like Taggart to the nurse, they would let me out. That was utterly crazy. Right, but that's what I believe at the time. So I watch Taggart, I'm really watching, and I'm going like this, and I'm trying to get the lip over here and the teeth up, this bit touching and the rest of it. And then I think I've got it, and I'm practicing in front of the mirror, and I press the bell, and the nurse comes in, and I'm sitting up in bed, and I'm going like this, trying to do the Taggart smile, and I can see she palates, and she sort of, you know, whacks me full of more pills. And so that was... Well, I can laugh about that now.
0: That is it. I mean, the exact thing. I mean, transvestite. I was in Luxembourg, and I got into this, doing this film, Shadow of the Vampire, and I phoned down because there's no dressing gown in the room. And so I phoned down, and I get the French word wrong. You'll understand this. And I said, because I was thinking of the American thing. Having done films in America, they talk about a robe instead of a dressing gown. And I said, il n'y a pas de robe dans la chambre. And they said, non, il n'y a pas de robe. They kept saying, there's no robes. And I said, well, I want a robe. And they said, well, we don't have any robes. And I said, well, can't you get one? And they said, no, I want one. Well, stuff you. You know, this was going on. And then I put the phone down, and I phoned back, no, it's not robe, is it? It's peignoir. And that means, robe means a dress. I was asking for a dress. I was forcing them to buy me a dress because there's no dresses in my room, which I thought was hysterical. And I went down and explained to them, and they shot me. I couldn't accept. But for me, that was fun. But yeah, if you can get it out and talk about it, that was the thing. I thought I could. I mean, I've lost everyone. Okay.
1: Good point. No, good point.
0: But you know, it's good. Exactly right. Get it out. And one day, people will all talk about their fantasies because everyone has them, including bishops and the Queen. The Queen's there having the most amazing fantasies. We know this, but she doesn't. Everyone has them. There's no one said, I have no fantasies, because no one. They're always, they have owls in there and stuff. And you know, there isn't. No, does anyone here have a everyone has fantasies, yeah?
2: Yeah.
0: 12 people. You see, 12 people are up for doing that, but no one will actually write them down and then hand them over and go, my golly gosh. Mm. Good, yes. Now, other people knew that you'd had this breakdown. Yeah. Is that always like a you felt like an Achilles heel that was going around with you?
1: I never felt that. I took a decision, a bit like the Forum magazine stuff. I took a decision very early on to just be very open about it. And it was in Fleet Street. Is a very kind of gossipy sort of world. Yeah. So people knew something had happened, and so I just decided to be open about it.
0: Right.
1: And like I say, I've never, I'm not ashamed of it. I'm not saying I'm proud of it. I'm not saying that it was something I would have wanted to have happened to me, but I do look at it as one of the most important formative experiences that I had. Yeah. And I think I learned from it and I built from it.
0: Now, when you went into Downing Street, what was the official title?
1: Well, I was press secretary in opposition for 94 to 97, and then I was chief press secretary and official spokesman for the first term, and the second term, director of communications and strategy.
0: I mean, obviously it was tough and hard work, but was it fun? Or I think it was exciting.
1: Yeah, it was lots of different things. It was really hard work. I mean, even though I'd covered politics for a long time, making that final jump from one side of the fence to the other, I kind of had underestimated how hard it was going to be, how all-consuming. It's literally, particularly now with the 24/7 media, to do the job properly, you've got to be on top of it 24 hours a day.
0: Yeah.
1: You just say goodbye to holiday, proper holidays and all the rest of it, because if you don't keep on top of things, you know, things just go wrong. And
0: you changed it. You became director of strategy in the second term.
1: What happened by then is that I was getting into so many scrapes myself, I guess, with the press, and it had become something of a mutual contempt is too strong. But it wasn't a great. I mean, I was meant to be the guy in charge of Tony Blair's press,
0: right?
1: And I was getting about, you know, press on a par with Harold Shipman most of the time. So it was it was not a great place to be for a spokesman. And then, and also I think my I think the strategy and I hope is one of my strengths anyway, so I just pulled back from the day-to-day and tried to do a more strategic job.
0: And why do you feel you were getting so much press?
1: I don't know. I think there's lots of different possible factors. I think one is the very obvious poacher turn gamekeeper.
0: Yeah.
1: They don't like that much. I tried to bring in a lot of change. And the other thing, I mean, I remember there was a journalist who was a friend of mine called Don McIntyre, who's on The Independent. And the day that I was announced as Tony's press secretary, he was sort of saying, and not in a conniving kind of way, he says, oh, God, it's great, you're going to be in there and I'll know what's going on. And I said, Don, you've just got it set. From day one, I'm now in a different position. I'm not a journalist. I don't see my job now as working for the media. My job is to work for the Labour Party, work for Tony Blair, and try and get Labour into power. And sometimes our interests will coincide, but sometimes they won't. And I think what they could found very, what the media like to do is they like everybody to play their game. And I don't think I was really up for playing their game too much. And I think the other thing that happened was that we understood that in the modern media age, you have to set your own agenda. Otherwise, you're just going to get blown away, because the noise and the force and the aggression of the modern media is so strong. So, and I think what happened in the early days, they found it quite interesting. Myself, Peter Mandelson, we were interesting characters. Tony was this fantastic communicator. And there came a point where they sort of said, "Oh, God, these guys really are setting the agenda." And when Major was around, that was what we did. And they started to resent it. And then I think they just developed. I don't think you can analyse how this happened. And I think some of it was our responsibility. When we got into power, we maybe hung on to some of the kind of techniques of communication that are more applicable to opposition. The whole spin thing flowed a little bit from that.
0: Hasn't that spin always been around since the Romans?
1: Of course it has. Of course it has.
0: I mean, why did it become such a big thing, oh, spin? And
1: well, I think we were there. We were there at a time when this media age became reality. And I think when you say, why did I get a lot of the flack? I think some of it is due to the fact. I mean, I used to sit down and brief the press twice a day. And they'd come into this room in the basement in Downing Street or a place in the House of Commons. And I think them writing about me and what we did on the communication side was actually a way of saying how important they were. And I think for the public, I think it's just, I don't think they're that interested in the kind of minutiae of the processes of when a press release goes out and all this stuff about, you know, they become obsessed with the process. And in the process of that happening, what politics is really about and why people do it 24/7, all the rest of it, it's kind of getting lost, and I think we're at a dangerous moment on this.
0: Once you'd left Downing Street, eventually you got into a period of depression. Was that because you just suddenly walked out of this high-powered thing, and suddenly where are you going now? Or
1: yeah, there must have been a bit of that. I mean, the thing is, when I get my bounce of depression, I think this goes to the same energy gets depression. One of the worst things that anybody can say to you is, you know, what triggered it? You never really know. It just kind of descends on you. But it's certainly true that after I left, the gaps between the bouts appeared to be getting shorter. And I think it was probably just that I'd had this all-consuming purpose.
0: Right.
1: That I knew what I was for 24 hours a day. And now I was kind of scratching around and, you know, going abroad to make a few speeches and writing a bit of this and advising on a bit of this, and none of it really added up to very much. Funny enough, writing the first novel, and I've now just finished the second, that's the nearest thing I've found to, I'm not pretending it's kind of as fulfilling or as all-consuming, but it's the nearest thing I've found to thinking, as I'm doing this, I feel I'm kind of round peg in a round hole.
0: So you're going to write more?
1: Yeah.
0: Well, I'm going to say good luck to you on that, and I like the fact that you're a fighter. I feel I'm a fighter, and I respect the fact that you're a fighter, so good luck to you.
1: Thank you.
0: Cheers.

0: then how much is that vase?
1: It's 1,000 years old and worth £10,000.
0: Ha ha! This curly whirly with all its miles of chewy toffee covered in creamy Cadbury's chocolate is 10 minutes old only cost 3p. Of course, you can't stick flowers in it. But you can't chew a vase.
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0: Bleak Expectations by Mark Evans. Volume 4, Chapter the 6th. A life destroyed, then repaired and rehappied.
1: Tee-hee-hee.
0: Are you laughing, sir?
1: Yes. I shall try a Father Christmas laugh now. Ho, ho, ho.
0: As Christmassy as goose, tinsel and a family rouser. But why?
1: Because my son-in-law will soon arrive. I can hardly wait.
2: He's lost it.
0: Mr. and Mrs. Sarkle.
3: Sorry we're late.
1: Doesn't matter.
3: Alas, we were delayed, but it doesn't matter.
4: Papa, you are ill.
1: No, unhappy.
4: Not grumpy?
1: No.
3: Not tetchy, irritable, or as cross as a greedy man who's just learned that pies have been made illegal?
1: Shall we continue with my story?
3: As soon as I have set up my new device...
2: Ow! I've been punched!
1: Yes, by my new device.
3: You have a device? I've been mildly electrocuted in the nipula area.
1: It is Dr. Pavlov's patented stop Sarkwill liking devices device.
4: Father, you are cruel, but inventive.
3: How does it stop me liking devices? I've been bitten by a small dog.
1: Whenever you say device, it gives you pain.
3: Device? Where did that jellyfish come from?
1: Eventually, you will learn and stop liking devices.
3: What a malicious machine. Ow, but I did not say device!
1: It also works on synonyms.
3: Well, this is not fair! I hate your device!
1: Then stay there, not saying the word device, while my story continues. Now... Last time, you heard how my twice-dead, evil ex-guardian, Mr. Gently Benevolent, raided a French cheese mine and stole enough porcelutonium to make a potentially devastating bomb. Before leaving me and my sister Pippa to die in a giant wave of molten brie. Fortunately, my father-in-law, the Reverend Godley Fecund, and my best friend, Harry Biscuit, had saved us. But Harry was terribly injured and now survived as just a brain in an empty jar of onion marmalade.
5: We must find Mr. Benevolent before he can make his deadly weapon. But how to track him?
0: I cannot think of anything, and I am entirely brain now.
6: This might work.
5: Yes, Reverend.
6: He is carrying incredibly powerful cheese. Wherever he goes, people will suffer terrible nightmares because of the cheesy-trons it emits.
5: We can follow the nightmares.
1: We followed a trail of pale, sweaty people in pajamas, only occasionally being misled by outbreaks of flu. We soon left France and entered the sausage orchards of Bavaria, nestled amongst the glittering Pilsner lakes.
5: What delicious countryside.
2: More lake in my brain jar, please.
4: Of course.
2: It has literally gone straight to my head.
1: The trail continued through Greece, then Greece spelt the other way, where everyone sang too much and needed punching, and transport was hard to find.
5: I don't care if your horse is automatic, systematic, and hydromatic. Is it for hire?
1: Then swung north, entering the mighty Russian Empire.
2: Russia.
4: Russia.
2: Russia. Cake. What? I want cake and a mouth to eat it with.
5: My dear wife, rightly, is in Russia, but it is so vast, will I ever find her?
6: If God wills it, yes. If he does not, well, I shall have a word with him. Or an arm wrestle. He'll will it then. He's rubbish at arm wrestling.
1: The journey through Russia was fascinating. There were trees whose sap was alcoholic.
7: It tastes like a fortified wine.
6: It is sherry. We're in a sherry orchard.
1: But also forlorn forests of wistfulness, sighing swamps of woe, and seemingly ubiquitous gloom ponds.
5: Great! And now a storm's coming.
6: That is not thunder. It is gunfire.
7: Are you sure?
6: I am a vicar. I know gunfire. Those are Russian 12-pounders firing brass and lead cannonballs.
1: The sound of the guns led us up a hill, below which two vast armies fought on a plain stained red with blood and an exploded beetroot factory.
5: The first people we have seen in Russia's sad vastness, and they're at war. Is this the Crimean War?
6: No, worse. The Crimea River War. Civil wars are always the most savage.
5: A Russian civil war? Over what?
6: How to spell the word Tsar. There are the Tsarists, T-S-A-R, and the Tsarists, C-Z-A-R. There are also a lot of bloodstained dictionaries.
1: Night fell and the armies encamped, one near us. We decided to seek their help and approach their commander. He wore a spiked helmet, gloves with spikes on them, a shirt covered in spikes, and trousers with incredibly pointy bits on them. Basically spikes.
8: My name is General Rasputin Grimpunchovsky.
5: We seek a body for my friend's friend.
9: Get me out of this jar!
8: We have many bodies to choose from, for the war goes badly. I have fought in all six of our Tsar wars. The first three were great. But the recent ones, bruh. The CZARists have a new general. He has tipped the balance with his evil mercenaries.
1: A suspicion rose in me.
5: Does this general have an evil laugh?
8: Certainly not a Russian one. A Russian laugh is more wistful. Ha. Ha ha ha ha. His is more. Ha, ha, ha, ha.
5: Mr. Benevolent General, once Harry is rebodied, we shall help you defeat him.
8: Perhaps fate has sent you. Let us tend to your friend, help him mend.
5: That rhymes.
8: Yes, I am Russian. I have a poet's soul.
1: He showed us to his medical tent. From inside, we heard the groans of the wounded. Around them, nurses administered medicine and tenderness. And amongst them, I saw a familiar figure.
4: Come on, Lieutenant Feeling Frisky. Let's get your shirt off.
10: But now I am cold.
4: Well, I'm warmer. I must go and make Sergeant Tight Trousers off more comfortable.
5: Rightly.
4: I'll comfort you in a minute, soldier.
5: Rightly, it is your husband, Pip.
4: Ah.
5: I see you are a nurse, holding a pair of trousers, and a pair of half-naked men in Russia. And I was just wondering, what the heck?
4: You did not come to rescue me.
5: I had a world to save.
4: Oh, and how did that go? Is Mr. Benevolent defeated? Oh, no, that's right. He's still trying to conquer the world with a massive army. Nice work, Pip.
6: He did intend to rescue at some point.
4: Stay out of this, Father.
6: Right, yes, sorry, I'll go and polish my Bible.
4: I became a nurse here because this army is fighting Mr. Benevolent, and I know wherever he is, you'll be tagging along trying to thwart him. I thought this was the best chance I'd have of ever seeing my husband again. What does that say about our marriage?
5: I admit there are problems with my work-life balance.
11: Hello, Ripley.
4: Oh, hello, Harry. Have you lost weight?
11: A little. I am now just a brain in a jar.
12: He needs a new body. Do you have one like his old one?
4: Oh, yuck, no. You don't want that. Because we can rebuild him. We have the technology. We can make him better, stronger, faster, hotter. I've got one you'll like. New casualty. A Captain Cheekbones Hardbodsky.
12: Are you sure?
4: Oh, you'll thank me.
1: Ripley took Harry to be rebodied. Meanwhile, her father took up her workload.
6: Let me comfort you, my son. An inflatable Jesus pillow. Comfortable and moral.
1: The operation was successful. Soon, a brand new Harry stood before us.
13: Look at me. I'm a sexy Russian officer.
12: Oh, you do look good.
1: Pippa was right. Harry looked unbelievably dashing. I mean, OMG.
13: I am thin, muscled, single-chinned.
6: You are indeed throat-tighteningly attractive, Harry. In a purely aesthetic, non-beastly way.
13: I shall use my fantastic new body to invent a war-winning machine.
12: And after that, I'll make you comfortable.
13: Oh, actually, I'm already comfortable. Oh! Comfortable. I will invent like the wind. I shall need a room.
4: Use the provision store. It's nearly empty. Try not to eat what's left. I know you.
13: That was the old me. The new me is going to stay thin and muscly. I see the remaining provisions are cake.
4: Is that a problem?
13: No. Cakes. Why did it have to be cakes?
1: As dawn broke, General Grigpantsovsky and I rode out on reconnaissance.
5: The enemy are on the march, yet I do not see Mr. Benevolent. Where is he?
9: Ooh, I'm here. Pippin, welcome to Russia.
5: Thanks very much.
9: And General Grigpantsovsky, we meet at last.
8: I like to look my enemy in the eye, see what I'm up against.
9: Be my guest.
8: He is pure evil. We are so dead.
5: General, I have beaten him many, many times.
9: A lie. It is only many times. This time I command a massive Russian army.
5: Yes, how did that happen?
9: Answered a small ad in Warmonger's Weekly Lonely Purple Hearts column. Russian army, 20 to 30 divisions, would like to meet older general for skirmishing, hopefully leading to battle or even campaign. Must have GSOH.
5: GSOH?
9: Good sense of hatred. And I have augmented that army with my own special bonus forces gathered on my travels. A company of ferocious dinosaurs.
14: Hello!
1: During a rough patch in his and Pippa's marriage, Harry had rashly married 93 other women. Mr. Benevolent had, typically, captured them and turned them into dinosaurs.
9: From my trip to the Wild West, a posse of villainous gunslingers.
14: Yeehaw!
9: And from my time in hell, a platoon of demons. And finally, an elite squad for the militant wing of the Refined Gentle Ladies Cutlery Collecting Society.
14: Food misusers must die!
5: All totally beatable. I am so not scared.
9: Oh, you will be. See you in battle, Pip-Bin. Right, evil army, before we fight, does anyone need the loot?
1: We were vastly outnumbered and outgunned, but General Grigpantsovsky was inspired. Alas, not militarily.
8: I shall write woeful poems about the imminent slaughter. What rhymes with defeat? Or intestines?
1: In his stead, I concocted our plan.
5: Our Russian army will take on their Russian army.
14: Ah!
5: Pippa, you must defeat the dinosaurs.
4: Harry's ex-wives are going dino down.
5: Reverend Fecund, the demons.
6: I could do with some exorcise.
5: A pun in the face of adversity. Such courage. Rightly, you'll get the cutlery collectors.
4: Oh, are you sure? Because I wouldn't want to get in the way.
6: Leave it!
5: Meanwhile, I shall fight Mr. Benevolent and his gunslingers.
13: And my invention will help us win.
5: Harry, you are looking prosperous, well upholstered. Fat. I'm basically saying fat.
13: I couldn't resist that cake.
4: No.
13: Anyway, prepare to be astoundulated by my engine of war. It is filled with boiling water.
5: To scald the enemy.
13: No, wait. You add special bags.
5: Of explosive.
13: No, wait. Then set the timer.
5: A countdown to an evil army destroying explosion.
13: Stand back, everyone. Look, a lovely cup of tea. I call it my tea time machine.
5: And it will win a war how?
13: By providing morale-boosting hot drinks.
5: You massive war-losing twittiot.
4: Harry, you know I like tea every morning. Did you do this for me?
13: Gosh, yes. Maybe I did. Naughty subconscious.
4: It is the most romantic, useless invention ever. Let's go and get comfortable again.
13: Oopsie banana.
1: But there was time for neither oopsie nor banana. For it was battle o'clock. First to clash were the Russians.
15: TSAR forever!
16: No, CZAR forever!
8: Such slaughter, such woe. My poem is going to be fabulous.
1: On the left flank, Rightly led her troops against the Cutlery Society, who were armed with viciously serrated grapefruit spoons and long-handled, nipple-tweaking sugar tongs.
4: Ow! You fiendish cutlery judgmentalists!
1: Beside her, Pippa battled Harry's dino ex-wives.
4: Tandy's ex-wives became extinct wives.
1: Meanwhile, Harry desperately dispensed hot drinks.
13: So that's three teas, five coffees.
15: Ah!
13: Made that four coffees.
1: And on the right, Reverend Fecund battled the demons.
6: I've got a holy water pistol.
15: Oh, that stings!
6: And a holy water pump-action shotgun.
1: I faced Mr. Benevolent's gunslingers.
14: Yeehaw!
1: They charged at me. but I unveiled my secret weapon.
9: What is that?
5: A Western saloon bar. It's got flicky-flacky doors, an untuned piano, and the whiskey's on the house.
17: Yeehaw, boys, a saloon! Let's go play cards and hit each other with chairs!
5: So, Mr. Benevolent, you are unprotected.
9: Look around you, Bin.
1: I did. And saw cannon to the left of me, cannon to the right of me, cannon in front of me, cannon behind me, oddly, cannon above me and below me. Into the valley of death had rode the one.
5: Bob.
9: Yours not a reason why, yours but to do and die. Open fire!
1: I dived to the ground, and Mr. Benevolent's artillery caught themselves in their own crossfire.
9: Really should have thought of that.
1: Alas, I'd forgotten the cannon below me.
5: That really, really hurt.
1: Suddenly, all my woes and cares drifted away, and I with them. For my soul now floated high in the air, looking down on my body below.
5: I look fine, actually. Oh, no, that's not me. Where am I? Oh, nasty. Should my head be round that way? And pink trousers. What was I thinking?
1: Questions crowded my mind. Did it really matter who won? Can cats be allergic to themselves? What was I thinking with the pink trousers?
9: You are dying, Pip-Bin, and losing the battle.
1: I feared he was right, but then...
8: I have finished my poem! Russians, listen!
14: Okay!
8: The Volga flows slow. The Volga flows red. The Volga is dammed with a wall of our dead.
14: So moving!
8: My samovar is full of tears. My balalaika sings my fears. My heart is filled with melancholy. I lost this war... What a wally. To make amends to Mother Russia, let's gang up and invade Prussia.
14: Down with our similar-sounding neighbors.
9: Great. So I've lost my Russians. Still winning, though.
1: But from on high, I could see the tide turning our way.
6: Right, you demon scum. I am out of holy water. It's noble self-sacrifice time.
1: My brave father-in-law climbed into the barrel of a cannon cannon.
6: It is a far, far better thing that I do than I have ever done.
1: And fired himself at the demons.
6: Actually, what am I thinking? This is a far, far mentaler thing than I have ever done. Too late!
1: Pieces of him rained down on the demons, his raw holiness exploding them.
9: Great. First no Russians, now no demons.
1: Inspired by her father's bravery, rightly charged at the Cutlery Society.
4: Look, I've got a knife, but I am holding it like a pencil.
1: No cutlery fundamentalist could bear it. They collapsed in etiquette agony.
9: At least I still have my dinosaurs. What is that?
1: It was a massive asteroid.
9: That is so unlucky.
1: It seemed the euphoria of victory carried my soul back into my wounded body as ripely Pippa and Harry gathered round.
13: That battle was so tense. I had to switch my machine from normal tea to relaxing chamomile. Soothing.
5: Mr. Benevolent, you have lost.
9: You forget something. Oh, Juanita.
4: Yes, gently, my evil love.
9: Fetch the bomb.
1: In the heat of battle, I'd forgotten about the poor plutonium bomb. Now, Juanita Hot Chili, the last surviving dino wife and evil consort to Mr. Benevolent, brought it forth.
4: Olé.
9: Gracias. This bomb will wipe huge bits of the map off the map. Theoretically, we've never actually tested it.
1: Would our sacrifices this day yet be in vain? Had we bitten into the pasty of victory only to have the gravy of defeat spill out and ruin our shirts?
13: This is so stressful! Chamomile tea for everyone. I shall switch the machine up to its maximum rate, 88 chamomiles per hour. That's odd. My childhood asthma's come back. But that is even odder.
1: Everything around us blurred. The digits on Harry's machine flickered round incredibly quickly.
13: I may have had too much caffeine today.
1: Through the blurring, we saw events unfolding at a vast pace. Plants growing, flowering and dying. Even Pension Day post office queues seemed to move.
5: We are going forward through time.
17: Oh, not another invention that's gone wrong.
1: History happened around us. We saw the terrible things the future held.
4: So many wars, such suffering.
13: Yeah, but also Jaffa cakes. They look great.
1: We watched as humanity evolved and ultimately expired until there was nothing. Just a barren, unpopulated land. And then the blurring slowed and finally stopped.
5: The machine could go no further. This must be the end of time.
4: There are no people, no buildings.
13: No Jaffa cakes. Shame.
9: Enjoy it.
1: Mr. Benevolent activated Harry's time machine and was gone. We were abandoned in a timeless, featureless void.
13: This is what I imagine the inside of my head looks like.
5: At least if I die here, I have my beloved wife, sister, and best friend with me.
4: Can anyone else see through my legs?
3: I can.
5: Rightly, no. You are fading away.
1: I could only watch as my wife faded from existence, cast adrift on the temporal breeze.
13: Ooh, now I can see through Pippa's legs.
4: I am dissolving. No.
3: And now I can see through my own legs, which is actually sort of cool.
1: Harry, too, dissolved into nothingness.

0: legs, which is actually sort of cool.
1: Harry, too, dissolved into nothingness. I was alone, bleeding to death in a world bereft of human company or kindness. To be honest, it was a bit of a low point.
2: You monster! Where are Ripley, Pippa, and Harry?
0: I returned to a time before they were born, killed their fathers, and now, well, they've never existed.
2: You fiend!
0: Let me tend to your wounds.
2: Why would you help me?
0: In my travels through time, I discovered certain facts.
2: Such as?
0: Are you not wondering how, when your sister Pippa was erased, you were not as well?
2: Well, I wasn't. But now you mention it, is it because there's an evil twist?
0: Pip? I am your father.
2: But how?
0: Your supposed father and I worked together, and, well, he delegated a lot. I mean, a lot.
2: Papa?
0: Join me, Pip, and we can rule the galaxy as father and son.
2: Yeah, all right, that sounds fun.
1: So we did. Using the potentially devastating threat of the Porcelutonium bomb, we took over the world in a day and a half as humanity surrendered.
3: We surrender!
2: Nice work, Dad.
1: We ruled a world of cruelty and misery. It was fun. For us, not for humanity, obviously. The cheese bomb threat thwarted all opposition for years. But every empire crumbles, and eventually even our malicious time was up.
3: Give up your evil throne!
0: Oh, it's humanity again. I've told you before, humanity, go away or we'll use the bomb.
3: Better to die than live under your tyranny!
0: Fine, fine, be like that. Goodbye, humanity.
1: He detonated the bomb. I braced myself against the imminent cheese explosion, but...
0: It's just leaking some very old cheese.
3: Get them!
1: Humanity leapt at us, but suddenly froze in midair, like polar bear sick.
2: Odd. Do you see that, Father?
1: But he too was frozen. Everything around me was as fixed and immobile as the Catholic Church's views on homosexuality.
4: Oh, Pippin. This is not how it is supposed to be.
2: Who's that?
4: I am the Creator.
2: God?
4: I have many names. Yahweh, Allah, Thor, Jeff. And I am angry, Pippin. Do you know how long it took me to make the Earth?
2: No.
4: Ages! Planets are like meringues. Very difficult to get right. And then by themselves they're a bit... Yeah. So you add fruit and cream...
2: Are you saying the Earth is a people pavlova?
4: Mmm, delicious pudding.
2: Hang on. Harry, is that you?
4: No. All right, yes.
2: You are the Creator?
4: Who else but a rubbish inventor could have made the world? It's so flawed.
2: But...
4: Teaming up with Mr. Benevolent. What's that all about? He's evil. You're basically good. Bit thoughtless, quite self-centered, dodgy trousers, but not evil. And you have ruined it for everyone.
2: Sorry.
4: Luckily, what you have lived is just one possible future.
2: So, Mr. Benevolent isn't really my father?
4: Ah, we have many possible pasts.
2: Do we, though?
4: Yes. It's something to do with string theory and swans. Basically, it means you can change that future.
2: I'd like that chance.
4: Then I shall return you to the fateful moment. Oh, and the Creator thing. Don't mention it to anyone. I'll only deny it. Like the time I ate your gala pie.
2: I knew it was you!
4: No, it wasn't.
1: Harry waved a divine hand, and suddenly we were back on the battlefield all those years before.
0: I suggest you surrender, or kaboom, probably.
1: And suddenly I knew what to do.
2: I dare you. No, I double dare you.
0: Right, I will. Cheese bomb a go go! I did only say problem.
2: Seize him!
0: No, seize me not! You may have foiled me, Pippin, but I will triumph yet. Another day, another time, another place, another shirt, another hairstyle, another nose. I'm going to keep these ears, though. But different pants and a new type of evil pasta.
1: And he was gone. We had won!
5: Well, that was a bit risky with the bomb.
2: No risk at all. Was it, Harry?
4: Don't know what you mean. I'm certainly not the creator.

0: you if that's what you're thinking.
1: I'll replace the gala pie, by the way.
2: It does not matter, for we have won this day.
3: Harumbo!
4: But as we rejoiced, questions swarmed in my head like curious bees. Was what had just happened real? Or was it a hallucination? I knew not. But what I did know was that the world was safe again and Mr. Benevolent beaten. At least, for the moment.
5: But that is incredible. Literally, meaning I do not believe you.
6: Nor I, Father. Have you stopped drinking?
4: You may believe what you like, but for now, my tale is done. It was a tale of woe and misery, shattered dreams and broken hearts. But that is in the past, and all is now mended like a smashed vase that has been painstakingly reassembled by a weirdly obsessive and nimble-fingered child. For tomorrow shall be a better, brighter day, with only a slight chance of showers. A day where all our expectations are far from bleak.
7: 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The producer was Gareth Edwards.

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1: You know, some marmalades get some of their tang from added flavoring. While Robertson's Golden Shred gets all of its tang from Seville oranges. What would you rather have for breakfast?
2: I came across Mr. Kipling in a meadow by the church. If I've painted that spire once, he said, I've painted it a dozen times. He offered me an apple pie. An artist needs inspiration, he explained. Golden shortcrust pastry, delicious apple filling, and just the right amount of sugar sprinkled on top. But then, when it comes to the little details, Mr. Kipling does have an exceedingly good eye.
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3: Jill bounced out of bed. It was a beautiful morning, the first day of the summer holidays, and she was going to spend all morning riding Bluebell. Jill was sure this was the year she and her favourite pony would get the winner's rosette at the Bramley Gymkhana. But the stable was empty.
4: Mummy, Jill asked, where is Bluebell?
3: Her mother took a good drag on her cigarette and rasped, I sold him to the animal research lab up the road.
5: For 99p. It's the 99p challenge. Yes, it is the 99p challenge, and I am labouring wearily under the name Sue Perkins. And did you know there is nearly enough energy contained within one episode of the 99p challenge to power a lemon? If you don't believe me, just put a lemon on top of the radio for the next 30 minutes, and by the time the Archers comes on, it will still be a lemon. Anyway, that's the power of radio, so jumpstart it by welcoming tonight's guests, Armando Iannucci, John Holmes, Marcus Brigstock, and Simon Pegg. Super smashing and great. Now, let's get ready to rumble. We all hate poetry. That's just a given, isn't it? But pesky though it is, with its simile and assonance, occasionally it can be helpful. Sometimes rhymes can help you remember things. For instance, student house, then you can't hide from Mr. Carbon Monoxide. This round, the contestants have to share their helpful rhymes. Simon, start us off.
6: If your chin is like no other, ask your dad if he's also your brother.
5: We've all been there, so the good folk of Croydon. Now, nothing rhymes with either of the words Marcus or Brigstock, so has that been a problem for you, Marcus?
7: Yeah, but I was trying to remember this one. Chili powder on your thumbs, think twice before you scratch your plums.
5: I certainly will remember that. Armando Iannucci, rhyme us a rhyme, if you will.
8: Right, useful one. Though trying to be cuddly and tempting to hug, Mad Frankie Fraser's a murderous thug.
5: Don't be fooled by his sweet little face and winning ways. He will nail your hand to something. That was lovely. John, what have you come up with?
9: It's a bit of advice, really. A Bailey's a day might mean you're gay.
5: And that rhyme also applies with taboo and mirage.
9: Yes.
5: Any more for any more?
6: If head from neck are separated, smile, you've been decapitated.
9: If over dinner you fancy a fight, always remember the knife's on the right.
7: We always had this one with our family. Mayonnaise can kill, so keep it in the fridge, Aunt Jill. She was just, you know, she was very clumsy with stuff like that.
6: If your girlfriend's left you and you're feeling stranded, do not fret, it's not the end, just try love single-handed.
7: Mayonnaise is quite the killer, so put it in the fridge or chiller, Aunt Jill, please.
9: Remember, when you cross the channel, the dirty French have no word for flannel.
8: A shifty stranger who can't stay long, check his bags for a dirty bomb.
10: Salmonella, salmonella, ooh, you are a foxy fella, hiding in the mayo jar like a silent murderer.
11: What is it with you and mayonnaise?
10: Yeah. It's my Aunt Jill. She was just very dangerous for it. I mean, there are others. My driving instructor taught me this one for roundabouts. It's very good. Look ahead, then look to the right. Then floor it, you nutter. You'll be all right.
8: What? Poxy crashes and tarts wrestling in slime. Then Granada Men and Mortars is on channel 139.
9: A Stitch in Time is probably an episode of Star Trek.
8: Filling your tax return is as easy as ABC if you can get hold of form 725Z3B33.
10: Please remember, don't forget, never leave the bathroom wet, nor leave the soap still in the water, that's a thing we never oughter, nor leave the towels about the floor, nor keep the bath an hour or more. Remember this and it's happy days, unless you die from mayonnaise.
5: Because you're all dense, I shall now give out pence. I'm going to give Armando and John 7 pence. I'm giving Simon 8 pence. And I'm going to give, for the constant use of the word mayonnaise, 10 pence to Marcus. 10 pence. We all believe things as a child which turned out not to be true. For instance, until I was 12, I thought Jimmy Savile was real. And I last week found out that not only is the Easter Bunny fictitious, so is the August Bank Holiday Lemur. Panel, what did you believe as children? Armando.
8: I was told that if you accidentally sat on a Daily Express, you turned 40.
6: That is.
5: And how about you, John?
9: My parents always told me this. If I slept with my head under the pillow, the face fairy would come and take it and leave 20p in my exposed throat.
5: And what did the little Simon Pegg believe?
6: My beliefs were destroyed as a child, about Christmas particularly, because I remember when I was about 8 years old, and on Christmas Eve, Santa Claus came into my bedroom and told me that my dad didn't exist.
5: Do you now still leave a mince pie and a carrot for your dad?
6: Well, that's how we had to eat every day after that, you know what I mean? It was very frosty. I'd come home, he'd be sat behind the paper in his big red suit, and we didn't speak after that.
5: No, it's fair enough.
6: I also used to believe... It's cute, actually. I used to believe that mashed potatoes were actually large, vaporous clusters of condensed air shaped by isobaric pressure.
5: Marcus, what did you believe as a child?
10: Did anyone else believe that babies come from storks? Because if you did, I just want to point out, it doesn't stand up in the juvenile court case of London Zoo versus Marcus Brigstock.
8: My parish priest said I would go to hell if I didn't make steam come out of his magic train.
6: I used to believe that it was morally acceptable to allow the dog to lick jam off your knackers. I've got to say, it's something my dog believes even today. And who am I to interfere with a tradition that goes back?
8: My grandmother always told me that Graham Norton would be over by Christmas.
10: I always used to think the French drove on the other side of the road. It's mad.
6: I just remember a childhood memory. I overheard my mum telling my dad that her friend Sarah was frigid. And I thought that she had an ice box, which, if you think about it, she did.
9: At one point, when I was really young, incredible this is though, I actually believed that clowns were entertaining. You idiot.
8: My mother always told me that if I didn't eat my vegetables, I would grow up to write the links for You've Been Framed.
9: I always believed that the mole on my great-aunt's face was actually a volume control. So, I tried to turn it down once and it just came off in my hand. I still got it. And she did shut up.
10: Yeah, when I was a kid, I always thought that burps went to burp heaven.
8: I haven't asked my friend permission for this, but she always tells her son, who's about 3, that the sound of an ice cream van means that they've run out of ice cream.
5: Is that not true? Okay, at the end of that round, John, you've got 80p. Marcus, you've got a staggering 82 pence. I'm going to give you 88p, Simon, and a great score for you, Amanda, at the end of this particular show, 99p! except I was lying. And you've all got nothing. Now, absenteeism. It's a huge problem in Britain. Our offices and factories lose millions a day from it, while our schools are full of supply children. Phoned up that morning, just a cover for the kids who are bunking off. So in this round, I want the contestants to celebrate the Great British Sickie by ringing me up with excuses for why they can't come in today.
12: Hi, Sue.
5: Yeah, hello.
12: It's Simon here. I can't come in today. The dog ate me. Sue?
5: Yes, it is, yes.
12: Hi. I didn't wake up this morning because Simon's mum doesn't have an alarm clock. what? She does have one, but we broke it during sex.
5: Simon doesn't care. No, no. Hello?
12: Hi, Sue. Hello. Sue, I can't come in today. I went back to my flat last night and found that my landlord had burst.
5: Well, I'm buying that one, definitely. Okay, any more excuses heading my way?
12: Yes.
5: Good Lord, man. Get out of my room and use the telephone.
12: Sorry. Yeah, Sue, I'm sorry. I don't think I can make it in. I'm waiting for an electrician to come, and he said he'll be here sometime between 9 a.m. and 2008. Sue, hi. During the night, burglars filled my house with snakes and ladders. And I had to throw a 4 to get out of bed. And I haven't got a dice. Sorry, I'm not going to make it in, Sue. I've been towed away. Not my car, me. I was in a bus lane.
13: And you're at John's house as well.
12: Yeah, true, yeah.
13: The phone didn't ring.
12: Yeah. I've not really got the hang
13: of
12: the phone.
13: So you're at John's house with my mum?
12: In a way, yeah.
5: Simon, yeah. We've all had your mum.
12: Well, I haven't. Hi, Sue.
5: Hello.
12: I just realised I can't make it. I left my skin at the gym.
5: Oh. If you hurry, they're still open.
12: Okay. Hi, Sue.
5: Hello.
12: Yeah, hi. I couldn't come in this morning because I was watching you on The End of Rise.
5: Trust me, it is The End of Rise. And that headline will be in the Daily Express tomorrow.
12: Sue?
5: Yeah, hello.
12: Sorry, I'm not going to make it in because there's half an inch of snow, and according to the tabloids, it's commuter chaos. Britain's come to a complete halt, apart from one wacky knob who skied to work in the hope of making the regional papers. Hi, Sue. I'm going to be late. I just got roped into an assisted suicide. Or alternatively... Hello, Sue.
5: Hello there.
12: Sorry, I'm not going to make it today. The Prime Minister's asked me to head up a task force looking into days lost at work due to illness. And from now on, you've got to call me the Malady Mussolini.
5: It'll be my absolute pleasure. Hello.
12: Hi, Sue. I'm not going to be making it in today because a thing fell out of the newspaper this morning saying that I may well have already won £50,000. So I don't think you'll be seeing me again.
5: Okay, excuses. Yes, they were. That was the point of the round, which we started 11 days and 45 minutes ago. At the end of that round, it's my absolute unmitigated pleasure to give 7 pence away to John, 8 pence to Marcus, I'm giving 11 to Simon, and 17 pence to Armando. We've all seen books. Walk past any branch of Waterstones and there'll be some in the window. Oh, see their bright colours and happy jackets. Well, in this round, we're talking about reference books. Big, fat, useful ones. Like the Faber Book of Ludo Anecdotes. Or How Not to Patronise People for Dummies. So, what's been warping your shelves? First up, I think John.
9: I've got on my shelf that English to Teenager, Teenager to English Dictionary. You know, because it's useful, because it's got every different way of saying, yeah. It tells you exactly what means.
5: Yeah. Marcus, how about you?
14: Skellingtons and Chimbleys, a succinct and pacific guide to irritating mispronunciations.
5: Simon, what's your favourite book?
13: I have been perusing through the Puffin Book of Marijuana.
5: Perusing slowly, I imagine.
13: Yeah. And also Mannequins for Dummies, which is quite an interesting book.
9: I thought I'd got how to test airbags for dummies, so...
8: Yeah. Oh, I've got footballers' wives for dummies. Yeah. And Lee Boyer made simpler.
13: I've been looking through the really, really great book of sarcasm.
14: I'll tell you what I did enjoy, actually, was Bill Oddie's other uses for binoculars.
8: Punk, ancient and modern? No?
13: The massive book of tiny ironies.
14: A compendium of Britain's pebbliest beaches. This is not funny or interesting.
13: The massive book of tiny ironies.
14: Even second time round, a lot funnier than mine.
9: The rough guide to Chesney Hawkes' face. It's a dot-to-dot book.
14: I see what's very good. The Daily Mail Guide to Foreigners and Their Evil Plans.
8: Have you got the WWF Book of Mainland British Butterflies? A curious one with a cover featuring Hulk Hogan pointing to a damson butterfly, saying, "When I've examined every hair and hue on your tiny puny wings, you're going to be really identified, my friend."
14: So the Who's Whom? It's a kind of who's who for pedants.
5: So many books there. Personally, I like chick lit, but, you know, it's not to everyone's taste, is it? There's only so many stories about growing up on a battery farm that people can take. Let me award pence at the end of that round. I'm going to give Simon and Marcus 5p. I'm giving John 7p. And our man has got 10p.
13: Yeah.
5: Right. We're in an action film now. An action film with me in it, the first bespectacled woman. My loyal buddy of many years has been killed. No! And now I'm the prisoner of the baddie. You're all playing the baddie, and you're about to make the classic timeless baddie mistake by explaining your plans to me while I'm still alive. Right, John Homsky, what kind of evil horror are you intending?
15: Be afraid, Perkins, for I've harnessed the power of the Wurzels. Soon I shall have in my grasp every key to every brand new combine harvester in the world.
5: Will you give me the key?
15: No.
5: You'll never get away with it. Simon Pegg, international man of everything. What is your evil plan?
13: I'm trying to think of something. When I press this aerosol can, the world will end. Oh, that's going to take a bit longer than I thought.
5: Okay, Armando, you have the world at your fingertips, which means you have vast fingers. What are you going to perpetrate?
15: Ha! These two warheads are poised to hit Glasgow in 1 hour. They are made from papier-mâché, and the only thing that can stop them is rain!
5: It's a work of genius. No, sorry, I meant pathetic. And now, Brigstock of Doom.
16: Yeah, welcome, Perkins. I've been expecting you. I've made lasagna. Are you all right with red meat?
15: Ha! This thermonuclear device will cause a devastating radioactive explosion, which will flick a switch 50 miles from here, which will trigger the start of a timer. Oh, hang on, I've got all that the wrong way around.
17: I am Scaraminga, a Bond villain deemed unattractive by 14-year-olds, and Jade out of Big Brother. Soon, I shall release my poisonous cloud of text messages.
18: Ah, Miss Perkins, I am Lord Clark from the planet Strindvest, and I intend to destroy your putrid little planet, the so-called Drantees.
5: This is Earth.
18: Oh, my God, I'm so sorry. Bye.
5: Bye.
13: Sorry, I was just thinking about the joke before.
8: All I have to do is drop this poison pellet into the central baptismal font, and by noon this afternoon, everyone will be christened Barry. As soon as I press this button, Anne Boleyn will be a thing of the past.
5: Stop! Too late! I'm escaping in this round in a car that I had hidden inside a shark. I win, and you get pence, and I'm giving Marcus 11 pence, I'm giving Simon 12, I'm giving John 13p, and bringing up the lead again is Armando with 15 pence! And the next round is glittering, magical, and largely undeserved, seeing as it's concerned with awards. Who will win next year's Best Supporting Underwear Oscar, and which actor will win the prize for fetching a brick from the bottom of Dame Judi Dench whilst wearing pyjamas? Panel, I want you to share the thanks, the tears, and the long-winded acceptance speeches for a selection of lovely awards. If I can just get this envelope open here. Of course, Marcus Brigstocke, step up to the podium.
14: Thank you very much for this. A wonderful surprise to have won the Steve Guttenberg Straight to Video Award. Who'd have thought that I, Guy Ritchie, would be up here? And may I just say, this award has given me the confidence to go on and make the same film again next year.
5: Congratulations. And now in reverse order, Peg Simon.
19: What can I say? Amazing as it is that I'm up here now, I'm lost for words. What can I say? England's most violent gypsy.
5: Any other categories we may have overlooked?
8: Well, I'm afraid I've lost the name of the category this award's for and who the nominees are. All I know is the winner is The Office.
14: What a wonderful surprise to have won the widest-faced entertainer, especially in the face of such stiff competition from Sophie Ellis-Bextor and Minnie Driver.
19: Wow, first of all. I just didn't see this coming. And to get this award for Britain's most inept psychic is...
8: Moving swiftly on, we come to the Guild of Architects Award for Building of the Year, which goes to Ricky Gervais's office.
20: I just want to say thank you very much to the Academy for this award, the most dubious accent in a film.
8: The Booksellers Award for Fastest Selling Paperback goes to the bound photocopies of the prop waste paper in the waste paper baskets in the office.
14: What a fabulous honour to have won the award for Best Actor, particularly as I was playing someone who was either mentally or physically disabled, but with a lovely redeeming feature to make it acceptable. Of course, many of my contemporaries have paved the way. Tom Hanks in I May Be a Bit Simple, But I'm Very Fast at Running. Jeffrey Rush in I May Be a Jabbering Twit, But You Should Hear Me Play Piano. And, of course, Dustin Hoffman for Hook.
8: The best female international vocalist in a singing role in a non-British cartoon about anything other than offices goes to Ricky Gervais for The Office.
5: And that's enough. Stop. I'm afraid Madonna couldn't be here tonight to hand out the pence personally, but she did record this message for us.
21: 99p challenge? What? Who are you?
5: Absolutely, and she's right to say that.
8: What fell off Madonna at the end of that? It just sounds like something fell off.
5: Some sort of body part.
8: Her future.
5: Yeah. So at the end of that, let me award P. I'm going to give Armando 11p. I'm giving John 12. I'm giving Simon 13. And I'm giving Marcus 14 pence. It's your birthday. Excitedly, you open a gift and someone's got you one of those red letter days, which promises an exhausting opportunity to try something you never wanted to do. It's a proper present. They're exciting and different days out. Things like being pampered in a hot air balloon by a baby whale, or driving a tank around Jamie Oliver's new restaurant. So what days out would our panel most like to embark upon? Simon?
19: Off-drive roading. Which, if you can't drive, they just put a little bit of an extension on your drive and you can go a bit further.
5: Never let me buy that one, I have to say. John?
9: I once got a voucher to drink some Sunny Delight, but you need 4 hours training for that.
5: And Amanda, what have you seen on offer?
8: I've been offered a free place on a drive a fire engine and put out fires on the day of a fireman's strike. Days.
5: Okay, Marcus, surely you can offer me something even more lovely.
7: Yeah, no, I'm thrilled. I got a lovely present, which is to do a fight to some football fans. it basically involves exchanging pointless flying kicks with other fat bigots, and then the day ends with an exchange of plastic furniture and a keep-your-own CCTV footage. So,
5: all in package.
7: Should be fun.
5: Yeah. Yeah. Okay, so any more?
19: I picked up a great leaflet that said, "Feel the ultimate medieval rush as you ride your choice of hog to market."
7: Imagine my excitement on my birthday when I opened a thing. I got a £12 voucher for a trip to the moon. I have to make up the rest of it myself. But...
8: Have you ever been in one of those fill the audience for Kilroy mornings?
19: Ginger for a day. It's an eye-opener.
8: Have you ever been pampered by the Royal Marines? A friend of mine's a professional paintballer, and his girlfriend, as a Valentine's present, got him and his mates to go on one of those fat finance director's days.
5: I say, wild horses wouldn't drag me to any of those, because, of course, the wild horses adventure costs extra at the end of that round. Let me give out the final total of pence. I'm going to give Marcus 7p, John's getting 9 pence, Simon's got 12, and Amando 14 pence. And that noise means that that was truly the last of all rounds. So let's calculate the cash and see who's tonight's winner of 99p. Bring up the rear with a very poor 55 pence. We've got Marcus and John. Second from top, it's Simon Pegg with a magnificent 61 pence. And bring up the 8 pints of steroids that he drank in order to win. It's tonight's winner with a cracking 74 pence. It's Amanda Iannucci. Wow. Armando, you have got 74 pence.
1: Yeah.
5: That's a lot of money for someone like you. But imagine what life would be like if you had more, so much more, say, 99 pence. Are you willing to gamble what you've got for the big 0.99 pounds?
1: Yeah, I'll gamble.
5: Right, then let's play Find My Keys!
2: Find my keys! Find them, find them, find them, find them, find them!
5: Find them indeed. Here's the scenario. I can't find my keys. Without them, I can't lock the house. I can't start my car. I can't even launch a Trident missile from my nuclear submarine. It's made me flustered. You've got half a minute, Amanda, to help me find them by suggesting where I should look. Are you ready?
1: Yep.
5: Then let's go.
1: Are they in the pocket of your swimming trunks?
5: Let me just check. No, I don't have swimming trunks.
1: All right. Sorry. Try the end of your arm.
5: Okay. I've looked at the end of my arm. It's the first place
1: okay,
5: I went.
1: Okay, under that rack of bombs.
5: Okay.
1: No? Between the cooker and the electric chair.
5: No, I know, I've been there.
1: No, by the nest of dolphins?
5: Oh, nest of dolphins.
1: Right, just think. Did you kill anyone with some keys last night?
5: Oh, hang on, let me think back. Just a machete. No, no keys.
1: No, okay. Have you looked up Peter Purvis?
5: I'm always looking up Peter Purvis. Hang on, just set Peter Budge up. Yes!
1: Yes!
5: You've won 99p! And that's all we've got time for. Catch me this week on Channel 4, where I'll be presenting Top 10 Numbers. Number 5 is at number 6, at 4 is 2, minus 1 is at 3, 1 is at 2, and at number 1 it's... Well, you'll have to watch and see. Oh, OK, it's 12. Good night!
22: That was the 99p Challenge, presented by Sue Perkins with Amanda Iannucci, Marcus Brigstock, John Holmes and Simon Pegg. It was written by Andy Riley, Kevin Cecil and John Holmes and produced by David Tyler. This was a positive production for the BBC.

0: Vic Cough Drops.
1: I hope you're not hungry, dear Henry, dear Henry. I've just burnt the roast and I've ruined the spuds.
2: 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After I've been working...
1: Henry, I've got me secret supply.
2: You don't mean...
1: Polo mints.
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0: 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The Elka pudding, yes, sirree.
2: 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Like it?
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4: Hello,
5: welcome to Down the Line with me, Gary Bellamy. And this is the last program in the series, so let's make it a good one. Education, education, education. Tony Blair thought it was so important he said it three times. Well, I think it's more important than that, and I'm going to say it four times. Education, education, education, education, education. Now, if you're a parent, maybe you think your children's education is so important you send them to a private school, or maybe you don't think it's important at all and send them just to a normal comprehensive. Well, why don't you call in and let us know what you do on 0800 068 7060 or email us on downtheline@bbc.co.uk. Now, I might sound a bit different tonight because we're in a different studio. The BBC are refitting my usual studio. It's going to be a little bit like Star Trek in there. In the meantime, I'm in a pre-war studio in Maida Vale. It's like a museum of broadcasting in here, right? I think it runs on steam. So bear with us if there's a few technical hiccups. I'm not sure where all the knobs and buttons are. And spookily, there's no window in the control room, so I can't see my producer, Matt, or the girls. So call me before I get too lonely, okay? Email at downtheline@bbc.co.uk or ring me on 0800 068 7060. I tell you, the history this old studio must have seen. All the broadcasting greats have been in here and used this place over the years. I expect it's haunted by the ghost of Dave Lee Travis, the hairy cornflake. Actually, I don't believe in ghosts, but maybe you do. It's always a good topic of conversation. Why don't you give us a ring and talk about it? 0800 068 7060 or email at downtheline@bbc.co.uk. I promise not to laugh. Okay, Humphrey Milner, you're down the line. Hello.
6: Hello there, Gary. Lovely to speak to you again.
5: And lovely to speak to you again, too. How are you?
6: I'm very well. Very well indeed. That's one of the things I'm calling in about, actually. I'd like to make the point that education is not just for the young.
5: No.
6: One can keep learning things throughout one's life, and it's vitally important that we do.
5: Right.
6: I do have a lot of acquaintances of my own age who are not as sharp as they were. A lot of them have problems with memory loss and this sort of thing. But I myself keep my brain as active as I can. I try and think young. That's my motto. Think young, Gary. I do, you know, Sudoku. I do crosswords.
5: Fish oils.
6: I read a lot. A lot of mental exercises. Mm. So that's all I just like to say is think young and keep your mind alert.
5: Thank you very much.
6: Thank you. Thank
5: Humphrey Milner. Because your brain is like a muscle, and we think about muscles. We do weightlifting, or we have exercise for our heart. We forget about our brain, that our brain can't just fester in our skulls, and that we need to exercise it by learning and feeding our brain with knowledge. Got Teddy Tuck on the line. Hello, Teddy.
7: Hello, Gary.
5: You're ringing about education.
7: That's right, Gary. Well, I'm perfectly placed to discuss this very subject.
5: Mm-hmm.
7: Yeah, I mean, the thing is, what was odd about my family, my brother got sent to public school because he was a bright one, and I went to the local comprehensive. Talk about inferiority complex. They had the biggest gym in Europe. In his tuck shop, and this is no word of a lie, you could order any sweet in the world.
5: Right.
7: And at his school, they have this thing called old boys, yeah?
5: Yeah.
7: Rudyard Kipling, you know, Isambard Kingdom Brunel, I don't know, Sergio Leone, whatever. And they come back to the school, and they talk to the kids and say, here's what I've done. I've had a go.
5: Yeah.
7: You know, my school, who's going to come back there? Kenny Noy, do the raffle. Have a word. I mean, the thing is, the one good thing about my school was being a comprehensive, it was mixed. You didn't get any of that gay stuff that you get a lot of the public schools. Luckily, at my school, we had slags.
5: Thanks very much for your call. Hello, next call is Dave from Crawley. Hello, Dave.
8: Hi. I just wanted to talk about the education system.
5: Yeah.
8: Well, when I was a kid, we had A-levels and O-levels.
5: Mm-hmm.
8: And these days they've got GSE, they've got Star S levels.
5: Yeah.
8: And now they're even talking about bringing in something called a baccalaureate, whatever that is when it's at home. I mean, why do they have to keep mucking about with this stuff? Just leave it alone.
5: Thanks for your call.
8: Okay.
5: Next call is talking about ghosts. Ooh. It's Maria Novella.
9: Maria Novella.
5: Yep.
9: No, Maria Novella.
5: Yep. Hello.
9: No, it's that you say the Maria Novella, and it's Maria Novella.
5: Maria Novella.
9: So, what I want to
5: Hello. Say... How you doing? Very good.
9: You're doing my accent.
5: Yes.
9: No, I've been living in England 14 years, so I don't think it's so big, my accent, anymore.
5: All right, okay.
9: Okay. So, I am a crystal...
5: I am a crystal. So you're talking about ghosts?
9: No. So, now listen. For the ghost, they are. I am a crystal reader, also tarot, and the ghost is always coming to your house to say something from somebody who died or dead.
5: Yeah.
9: You know, and that's not everybody see ghosts.
5: No.
9: And they're not seeing them. If unless there is some message from somebody you love,
5: yeah.
9: They have a message that they have been sent for to bring to you.
5: Do you think people want to see ghosts and hear the things they want to hear and they don't really exist?
9: No, it's not about want. What is important is you open yourself very wide to the message that the ghost person has for you.
5: Have you ever seen a ghost?
9: I've seen, of course, I've seen plenty.
5: Can you teach a ghost a foreign language?
9: Well, they have international language, usually, the ghost. And
5: like Morse code?
9: No, it's not like Morse code, because that is like beep, beep, beep, beep. This is more like ghost language, and...
5: Can you do a bit for me? Talk about ghost language.
9: The ghost language, for example, he go, is like... It's a little bit like African singing.
5: Never heard anyone talking ghost.
9: No, because you don't have ghost in your house. Maybe message for you is not so important.
5: Listen, I'm getting a message. I'm getting a message. Do you know what it's saying?
9: No.
5: End of call. Thanks very much.
9: Porca miseria, guarda.
5: Hey, look, I said end of call. Listen. Look, okay, ignore her. Down the line, we're going to go to another call now. Ah, we've got Jeff Leopard. Hello, Jeff. How are you?
0: Not so bad, mate. How are you?
5: I'm good. What are you ringing about?
0: I'm a teacher, Gary.
5: All right.
0: You know, a lot of people give the young kids these days a lot of bad press. Truly, but I have to tell you that I'm a teacher. I love every minute of it.
5: Good.
0: Every aspect of my job, I feel privileged. And it comes with a great deal of responsibility as well.
5: What do you teach?
0: I teach geography, Gary, and also a bit of mathematics. And, you know, the nursery of these young minds is perhaps, you know, the most wonderful thing a chap can do, like.
5: Tell me, do you think teaching is different now to what it was? How long have you been teaching for?
0: I've been teaching for 27 years, Gary.
5: Everyone thinks children got worse. Is that true? Are children a bit worse behaved?
0: I'm not so sure about that, Gary. No? I think they're about the same, really. You get the good ones and the bad ones and every bunch, don't you? You get the bad egg. Right?
5: Yeah.
0: No, I don't have any trouble. They really like me, you know. Having said that, some of them are buggers, Gary. Sometimes the fear overwhelms me and I'm sick.
5: Right, why is that?
0: They got clipped by the fear.
5: Yeah?
0: They puke me guts up before the lessons, man. Just the fear of some of those children. They're terrifying.
5: How do you function?
0: Sickly.
5: Yeah, my dad's a teacher.
0: Oh, yeah.
5: And now he's moved to Thailand. He teaches in Thailand. And he finds the kids that they really want to learn. Because they haven't got the education system we have here, you know.
0: I'd give me our teeth to teach in Thailand, Gary.
5: All right, thanks for your call.
0: You think you could get us a job out there, like?
5: Okay, my next caller is Hugh Durdbridge. Hello, Hugh.
3: Hello, Gary.
5: Hello, Hugh.
3: I ring in, I get absolutely livid. This old cliche that's always trotted out about public schools being a hotbed of homosexuality is absolute nonsense. I went to a public school. Many of my friends and family went to public school. Single-sex schools with boys. And, yes, you know, you have no access to girls. And
5: what do you have access to, then?
3: Well, other boys. So, you know, there's a lot of raging hormones going around. But these are male hormones. You mustn't make the mistake to think there's any way effeminate or homosexual. Male hormones, one needs a release. And it may be that one uses another boy for that release. But that doesn't in any way make one homosexual. You know, there is a distinction, and one must make a very clear distinction between buggery and homosexuality. They're two very, very different things.
5: Right, but they go hand in hand, don't they?
3: If we very often did, yes.
5: Are you homosexual?
3: I'm not homosexual at all. I have buggered other people and I have been buggered, but it has not in any way made me homosexual.
5: Do you have any feelings for men?
3: Sexual feelings, not at all.
5: Did you enjoy what happened to you at all?
3: I must say I preferred giving than receiving.
5: Thank you very much for your call.
3: My pleasure.
5: Right, you want to talk about education? What's your point?
4: Yes, well, I left school at 14 with no qualifications, and I now have a large house in Richmond, a stunning and largely compliant wife, two children, Charterhouse, top-of-the-range Aston Villa in Lombardy, vineyard therein, which produces excellent Pinot Nero, Olympic-sized pool, Japanese garden, an extraordinary collection of medieval woodwind instruments. The estate also produces honey, olives, and sensimilia. I salute you, sir, with a glass of Chevalier Montrachet, 1990 Premier Cru, and a perfect apricot picked this morning by my wife, her ample breasts straining to be unleashed from her tight silk chemise. Beat that!
5: Next caller is Rude Boy Walters from London.
10: Well, that's why. My name is Rude Boy Walters. I'm a teacher in London, you know.
5: Oh, you're a teacher called Rude Boy?
10: Well, it's Mr. Rude Boy Walters, right?
5: Huh.
10: You're talking about education, right?
5: Yeah.
10: And one of the things that we need to stress, and I've always found this to be very important, is that you cannot progress in education unless you have the clarity of speech, right?
5: No.
10: It's one of the most important things you have to be able to do is you have to be able to enunciate and pronunciate and to be able to speak with quality, right?
5: Yeah.
10: And I've always said this to other children, and you can only progress in education if you have the ability to speak with clarity, speak on something. For example, you want to go to work question, right? Or you have to go on to, say, if you want to go to Hockton or work cutting or something like that. But the only one we can do is to be able to speak with clarity, right? Sort of excuse me, what's going on? Is a lot of people laughing in the studio.
5: No!
10: Huh?
5: No!
10: I mean,
5: I'm just coughing, sneeze. I got bad. Carry on.
10: So in conclusion, what we have to do is to have three principles, right? The three better principles that we have to.
5: I'm really sorry, but I'm gonna have to cut off this call because I really have a tickling throat. Tickling cough. Thank you very much for your call, Rude Boy Walters. Okay, next one down the line is Humphrey Milner. Great to hear from you again, Humphrey. Hello.
11: Well, it's always a pleasure to ring into your programme, Gary. The point I would like to make is that one mustn't make the mistake of thinking that that education is just for the young. One can keep learning throughout one's life, and I think it's of vital importance that one does.
5: Yeah. Sorry, Humphrey, you have already said...
11: Yes. Sorry?
5: Well, it's okay. Carry on.
11: What?
5: No, it's fine. Carry on.
11: Well, sorry, I've slightly lost my thread.
5: No, that's okay.
11: A lot of my acquaintances have problems with memory loss and forgetting that they've done things. But I keep my brain as active as I can. I do Sudoku and crosswords and a lot of mental exercise.
5: Yeah, yeah.
11: And my motto is think young.
5: Think young.
11: Yes, one must never make the mistake of thinking that education is...
5: Yeah,
11: is
5: think young. Think young.
11: Yes.
5: Thank you, Humphrey. Thank you very much for your call.
11: My pleasure.
5: Thank you.
11: Thank you.
5: My next caller now is Carl from Scotland, who's talking about ghosts. Hello, Carl.
12: Hello. I've got a weird story about ghosts.
5: Oh.
12: I've got a ghost.
5: Hmm?
12: You know, in the film with the wee girl in the television.
5: The poltergeist.
12: Yes, it's like a poltergeist. I've got one in the house. I go to work, and when I come home, there's changes around the house. There's cigarette butts where there weren't any cigarette butts.
5: Right.
12: And there's sometimes there's two glasses of wine where there was one.
5: Right.
12: You know, and it's a ghost.
5: Do you really think it is a ghost? Do you live with anybody else?
12: Well, my wife.
5: Right.
12: Yeah, and this is the really weird part. When sometimes I've come home unexpectedly and there's a banging sound upstairs, you know, and it's very creepy, Gary.
5: Right. I don't know many poltergeists that smoke cigarettes or drink.
12: Sorry?
5: I don't know many poltergeists that smoke.
12: But if you watch that film, there's a chop, a piece of meat that crawls across the work surface.
5: Yeah, and maggots come out of it.
12: Yeah, and to me that means, ghosts can do anything they like, and smoking is up there.
5: Right.
12: You know, so...
5: Have you been to see an exorcist?
12: I saw the film.
5: Actually, rather than see an exorcist, I think maybe you should see a marriage guidance counsellor.
12: Right. Do they do exorcisms on the side? Is it cheaper?
5: No, they don't really. But what I'm trying to say to you is that I think maybe your wife is doing things that you don't know about.
12: You mean like possessed, just like the spirit of a, maybe like a dead Victorian girl is in her?
5: No, I think there's something else in her, probably.
12: Right.
5: Not, and they're not dead or Victorian.
12: Right.
5: Do you see what I mean?
12: No, I can't say I do, because...
5: Well, listen, thanks very much for your call.
12: Any time...
5: Bye.
12: Bye-bye.
5: Hello, hello, who's... next caller. Hello, who's there?
13: Malky, mate.
5: Hello, Malky.
13: Yeah, not too bad. How you doing?
5: I'm doing fine. How are you doing?
13: I'm all right, you know. But I was just ringing in about education. The fellow was talking earlier.
5: Mm-hmm.
13: See, when I was at school in Dudley, I had a very bad problem, which flared up in the first year.
5: Mm-hmm.
13: And it stuck with me right to the end of my schooling. And it was never diagnosed.
5: Right. What, like, dyslexia or something like that?
13: No, I was blind. And our friends really held me back because I couldn't tell anyone. I felt stupid, you know. So I would do my best, but I can tell you what, it was a struggle.
5: Well, I bet.
13: Well, fractions, you know, learning the basic English syllable, let alone games.
5: So you were, fully blind or partially blind?
13: I was totally blind. I couldn't see a thing. It was just darkness all around me. Yeah, people used to think I was just stupid, but I wasn't.
5: Mm.
13: I couldn't see anything.
5: At what age did this happen?
13: It flared up around 11.
5: Did you tell your parents?
13: I told my dad, and I said, don't tell mum, because she'll give me a right whack.
5: Did they at first think you were making it up?
13: No, my dad was all open.
5: Right.
13: He went, well, to tell you the truth, son, I'm a bit blind myself. And we had a right laugh about that, you know.
5: Well, thanks very much for your call.
13: All right, see you later.
5: Okay, my next caller on Down the Line is Chuck Perry. Hello, Chuck.
14: Gary, how are you, mate?
5: Oh, I'm doing good. How are you doing?
14: Not too good, actually.
5: Oh. What's wrong?
14: I'm just a bit down today, you know.
5: I'll
14: get over it, mate. Education, though.
5: Oh, education, yeah.
14: What a laugh, isn't it?
5: Yeah.
14: You know what I mean? Education.
5: Yeah. Do you have a good one? Right, brilliant. Thanks very much for your call. Okay, if you want to ring in tonight, we're talking about education.
14: And
5: what on earth was that? Matt? Matt, did you hear that? Sounded like a ghost or something. Okay, we better move swiftly on to our next call, and we've got Irene. Hello, Irene.
15: Hello, Gary.
5: Hello, what are you ringing about?
15: I'm ringing to say that I wouldn't joke about ghosts.
5: No.
15: I live in a very old house. I've always lived in old houses. I like to do that.
5: Yeah.
15: And the house where I live at the moment has a very, very strong presence.
5: Oh, come on.
15: No, it does.
5: Have you seen it?
15: I think there's been a lot of pain in the house.
5: Right.
15: Over the years.
5: You don't really believe in ghosts, do you? Come on.
15: Oh, I do, Gary. I've just had too many experiences to doubt it.
5: Hang on, sorry. We've got quite... So you...
15: If I'm in the kitchen, the presence is particularly strong.
5: Hang on, sorry. I've got a bit of a cross line here. Matt, can you...
15: People who don't acknowledge ghosts are really fooling themselves.
5: Why is that? Can you turn... I think you're too near the radio or something. We've got a bit of interference. Can you turn the radio down a bit?
15: I'm calling from the top of the house.
5: Irene,
15: there's a room,
5: can you hear those?
15: There's a room
5: can you hear
15: in
5: that?
15: My house, Gary, that's so cold, no matter how many heaters I put in it. I've had the windows double glazed.
5: Irene, can you hear
15: cold,
5: that?
15: Cold presence in it.
5: Okay,
15: you
5: Irene.
15: Can't deny it, Gary.
5: Thanks, Irene, but I'm going to have to cut you off there. Oh, sorry about that. There's appears to be some kind of cross line or something. Matt, is there anything you can do about that? Matt? Matt?
16: Gary.
5: Oh.
16: Gary, can you hear me?
5: Yeah, I've got some kind of cross line.
16: Sorry, Gary, can you hear me, mate?
5: Yeah, I can hear you. Yeah, I've got some kind of cross line.
16: Oh, okay, yeah, don't worry. Don't worry about that. We've got a bit of a sticky talkback button through here. It's this old studio playing up, I'm afraid. I think we've just about got it sorted now, though.
5: Okay.
16: Are you all right through
5: yeah,
16: there?
5: Yeah, fine. There you go. Prove at least that we are live.
16: Very much so. Listen, whatever it is you're hearing...
5: Yeah.
16: Don't worry, it's not going out live. What you're hearing is only happening in your headphones.
5: Thanks, Matt. Okay, let's go back to the phones then and take another call. Hello.
17: Hello, Edward.
5: No.
17: Oh, I'm so sorry. I thought I was calling somebody else.
5: Right, thanks for your call.
17: Oh, well, while I'm through, Gary,
5: yes.
17: I wasn't expecting to call you.
5: No.
17: Could I just make a quick point?
5: Well, yes.
17: I'd just like to say, one mustn't make the mistake of thinking that education is purely for young people.
5: No, they mustn't. Thanks very much for your call. Thanks, Humphrey. Okay, my next caller. Hello, who's there? Hello?
18: All right, Gary, I don't like to give my name out.
5: Right.
18: I think you know who I am, though.
5: Yeah, I'm
18: joining the debate on education, specifically the difference between public and private education.
5: Yeah.
18: To me, there's no difference whatsoever.
5: Yeah.
18: But if a group of them gather together, public and privately educated, I won't give a monkeys, right? I could pack a van full of explosives, drive it right into the middle of them, kaboom. You know, there's no
5: Why would you want to drive your van of explosives into
18: a
5: school?
18: I'm not saying I would. I'm just saying I could.
5: Right.
18: I come from a military background.
5: Right.
18: I could do it. All right?
5: Thanks for your call.
18: Thanks very much.
5: Hello. It's Graham Downs. Hello, Graham.
19: Hello, Gary. How are you?
5: I'm fine, thanks. Are you okay?
19: Yeah, I'm not too bad, Gary. I'm actually a bit of a playful move, Gary.
5: Oh, that's good.
19: Yeah, I was just thinking, I want to say something, Gary.
5: Yeah.
19: My nephew, right, Carl, when we went to school recently, right, the half term, they went back on a Thursday.
5: They went back on a Thursday?
19: They went back on a Thursday, Gary.
5: Right.
19: What, my question to you is, why go back on a Thursday? Why? Because then they've only got 2 days before the end of the week.
5: Yeah.
19: That seems silly, doesn't it, to go back on a Thursday? You think they made the holiday a little bit longer until the children can then go back on the Monday.
5: Yeah, you would. Right, what's the point of going back for just 2 days?
19: Well, that's my point. What's the point of going, see the children, say to them, come back on the Thursday, children, why? Because if they go back on the Thursday, and then before you know it, they're back into the weekend. And then they got to go back on the Monday anyway. My point is, why not leave them have their holiday a little bit longer for the 2 days, and then they go back on the Monday?
5: Or go back at least on, say, the Monday of the same week. So rather than go back on Thursday, go back on the Monday morning and have less of a holiday.
19: What are we talking about?
5: Well, if they went back on Monday...
19: The Monday before the Thursday?
5: Yeah.
19: Oh, yeah, no, they could
5: they
19: do
5: could
19: that.
5: They could do that.
19: Of course they could.
5: Even
19: they could make the holiday a little bit shorter.
5: Yeah.
19: And say to the children, come back on the Monday.
5: Yeah, because going back
19: to the... Or they say, have a little bit extra holiday and don't come back on the Thursday.
5: What?
19: You're confusing,
5: what did you say?
19: Come back on the...

0: Yeah, because going back,
1: or they say have a little bit extra holiday and come. Don't come back on the Friday.
0: What?
1: What'd
0: you say?
1: Come back on the Monday.
0: Right. Okay.
1: Thank you. Goodbye.
0: Okay. Well, don't happen to Graham there. Let's go to the phones now. Mark Lovett. Hello, Mark.
2: Hello.
0: Hello. What are you ringing about today?
2: I want to ring and talk about the Olympics.
0: Okay.
2: It's a shambles, isn't it? It's just another indictment of this terrible Blair government we've got.
0: Mm.
2: He's given Ken Livingstone license to completely do whatever he wants.
0: Yeah.
2: What's the that? Man is a complete egomaniac. He spends his whole time sneering.
0: What's that?
2: I'm saying Ken Livingstone. He spends his whole time sneering at everyone.
0: Yeah.
2: We've won the Olympic bid. Okay, fair enough. You know, Seb Coe's
0: sorry,
2: gone down
0: there. Sorry, excuse me.
2: What?
0: Mark, can you turn your television down?
2: My television's not on. I'm in my own. I'm in the study. There's nothing on at all. He's, you know, Seb Coe's gone down and they put a three-piece suit on. We've won it from
0: Paris. What is that noise?
2: Pardon?
0: There's a funny noise. Can you not hear it?
2: I can't hear anything. I'm trying to make a point here, Gary. You know, what I'm saying is that we've won the Olympics.
0: So hang on, stop. Sorry.
2: What?
0: Can you not hear that?
2: I can't hear anything. What? I can hear you.
0: Okay, it's fine. It's obviously just coming through my headphones. It's something.
2: Great.
0: Nothing to worry about. What,
2: well,
0: what
2: the Olympic Games, the voyage of the Olympiad, initial budget, $5 billion. They're now talking about conservative estimate of 14.
0: Hang on a minute. Sorry. That's not interference.
2: You know, look at the dome. I mean, you may not look at the dome. We do not know how.
0: Right, sorry, stop a second. Sorry. That's not interference.
2: What isn't?
0: That is not interference. That is not interference.
2: What are you talking about?
0: Matt.
2: Can you hear me?
0: Sorry. We're getting some kind of interference from your call, okay? Thanks very much. Try ringing back. Sorry about that. Thanks. Bye. Look, I really don't know what's going on here. I'm having terrible interference. Matt, can you please do something about this? Matt. Yeah, very funny, Matt.
3: Yeah. Yeah, listen, it's okay. The engineers are onto it, all right? It's a fault in your headphones.
0: Okay.
3: Not going out live. Don't worry about it. Just...
0: Oh, we've lost him again. Well, I'm going to carry on. I just... It's a terrible interference. I'm just glad you can't hear it because it's really disconcerting. Okay, let's go to another call. I've got Khalid. Khalid's down the line. Hello, Khalid.
4: What is point education? What is point?
0: Well, education was to learn.
4: What is point learn?
0: It's to enrich our lives.
4: What is point life? What is point?
0: Well, you got to live because you want to live.
4: What is point live?
0: I don't know. What is point?
4: What is point?
0: Look, Colin, you've rung in before and you made this point before. Look, tonight I really just can't cope with anything, okay?
4: What is point anything? What is point?
0: Yeah. Okay, I'm going to go to my next call. Hello?
5: Hello, Gary.
0: Hello.
5: I was ringing in about public versus private education. I don't think any of your callers have actually really got to the nub of the issue today.
0: No.
5: I think it's a very difficult question, obviously, because there is a discrepancy in society, and you can't ignore the fact.
0: Sorry, can you hear that?
5: We've
0: had terrible problems. Sorry, we've got really bad sort of some kind of problem on the phones here. We've had it on the whole show,
5: right.
0: And you definitely can't hear it.
5: No. I can't.
0: This is odd. Carry on, anyway.
5: I was saying that the vast majority of people who do actually go to university have been private schools.
0: Oh,
5: so
0: God.
5: You can't... I know, it is terrible. It does bother me because... Sorry,
0: there's really... I can't... This is not... I can't stand this.
5: Sorry, do you want me to hang up?
0: No, please don't go, because I can't... Thing is, my talkback's broken. I can't get in contact with Matt, and you're the only person I can talk to. I'm just stuck in
5: the room.
0: It could
5: be a fault on the line, so if I hang up, then that
0: will... No, please don't hang up. The lights have just gone off.
5: Right.
0: This is just odd. I don't like this.
5: Right.
0: Don't go. Matt.
5: Well, I'm on the...
0: Please don't hang up.
5: Okay,
0: Talk to me.
5: So, all right then. So I was saying about... Yeah. I mean, I was, privately educated myself, but I feel... Are you okay?
0: I can hear some... It's dark. It's really horrible. I don't know if I'm seeing things or feeling things, but I don't like this at all. I can't... I'm going to have to try and... Hang on a minute.
5: Are there any,
0: It's very cold.
5: Oh. Hello?
0: The door's locked.
5: Okay. Maybe, it's some kind of security shutdown and...
0: No,
5: and
0: it's not. They haven't got one.
5: Right.
0: Listen, can you ring someone?
5: Yeah, of course. I'll ring. I'll just put the phone down.
0: No, don't put the phone down. Can you stay on the phone? Stay on the phone, yep. Please. Don't go. I can't speak to anyone.
5: Shall
0: I'm worried
5: make my
0: if
5: point
0: anything
5: anyway about the education, or shall I?
0: Let's
5: just
0: talk.
5: Right. Okay. So public versus private. Private schools do undoubtedly give an advantage to children who went to them.
0: Yeah.
5: As I say, I went to a private school and I found.

0: it was easier to go to university. It's been easier to get jobs. It's basically set me up for life. Now, my sister's children, she can't afford to send them to private school, so they are, you know, it's like...
1: Hello? Hello? Presumably she's, been cut off. Matt, if you can hear me, can you just do something about the lights and try and get the heating back on? Matt? Matt? Anyone? Well, we've got time for one more call. The light's flashing, so there must be someone there. Hello? Right. Okay. Matt, can you hear me? Matt, is that you coming? What's that? I don't like this. Can anybody hear me? This is not... Can anyone hear me now? I can... Please. This is the award-winning Gary Bellamy here on Down the Line. If you're the last person I'm talking to...
2: What is that?

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6: Good afternoon. This is your captain speaking. Just to say there is absolutely nothing to worry about. Hello. Captain Creef here again. Still no need to panic. I repeat, there is no need to panic. Or to look out of the windows. Everything's fine. Actually, I wasn't being entirely straight with you just now. You see, it's this damnable sleeping sickness of mine. Normally, I control it with a mysterious stimulant from South America, but blast it, my supplies run out. I'm afraid our only hope now is if, by some chance, someone on board knows how to prepare the stimulant and could...
7: Yes, we get the message. Arthur, take Martin his coffee.
6: Cabin Pressure, by John Finnemore, starring Stephanie Cole as Carolyn, Roger Allam as Douglas, Benedict Cumberbatch as Martin, and John Finnemore as Arthur. This week, Doos!
8: Here you are, Skipper. Wow, is that the Sahara?
9: The vast sandy thing on the ground. That's the chap, yes.
8: Wow, it's brilliant.
9: Always at hand with the mot juste, aren't you, Arthur? Yes, the Sahara Desert is brilliant, just as the Niagara Falls were brilliant, the Northern Lights were brilliant, and that chap from Ryanair burping the theme to the Muppets was really brilliant.
8: Come on, that was brilliant. Wow, camels!
9: And how would you describe them in a word?
8: Brilliant!
9: Thought so.
8: What are they all doing there?
9: Filling up. Doos is the last town in Tunisia before the desert. It's like a big camel petrol station.
6: What would you know about petrol stations?
9: I've seen them. I drive past them. Sometimes I stop for a Kit Kat.
8: What, doesn't your car need petrol, Douglas?
6: No, Douglas's car does not need petrol.
8: Wow. Well, maybe I should get one.
9: Yes, Arthur, you keep lumbering on after the uptake. It's sure to tire eventually. What Martin's getting at, and this isn't for your mother's ears, is... You know how we have to run off a couple of litres of fuel before every trip to check for water droplets? Mm-hmm. Well, there's nothing in the book to say where you have to run it off to.
6: I think there's a general understanding that they didn't mean into the tank of the first officer's Lexus.
9: Then they should have said so. I'm not a mind reader.
8: Well, you can run a car on aviation fuel.
9: Oh, yes. It's a bit like giving a bunny rabbit cheetah food, but it doesn't half make it go, as I imagine it would do the bunny rabbit.
10: Golf Tango India, good evening. You're clear to land at your discretion on 27. Wind is 200 at 25.
9: Roger. Ooh, breezy.
6: You still happy to take the landing, or shall I?
9: Oh, I suspect I'll muddle through, Martin. I was doing my logbook the other day, and I noticed that this happens to be my 2,000th landing.
8: Oh, wow, is that true? That's amazing.
9: Oh, not brilliant. I'm crushed.
6: No, it's not true, Arthur. It's just another transparent attempt to remind me what a mighty sky god he is.
9: Of course it's true. Why would you doubt it?
6: Well, my suspicions were first aroused by the use of the phrase, I was doing my logbook. The last time you did your logbook, you could have had it signed off by Douglas Bader.
9: Don't listen to him, Arthur. 2,000 landings, precisely.
8: Wow. And how many takeoffs?
9: A Oh, nothing like as many.
11: Because, of course, takeoffs are cancelled all the time. Landings, almost never.
9: That's right.
12: Oh, yes, of course.
6: Oh, hang on, we've lost one of the hydro systems.
9: Possibly. The thing about Gertie, though, bless her, is she is rather the aeroplane who cries wolf. I particularly enjoyed her last ground proximity warning, the one when we were on the ground.
6: The contents have fallen to zero. Standby pump two on. Check pressure. Pressure's falling. No, we really have lost number one hydraulic system.
9: Ooh, what fun!
6: Right. Number one hydraulic system lost. No special procedures. Note, lack of rudder will reduce max crosswind limit to 25 knots.
9: Won't it just? Arthur, break the emergency glass. I require my Biggles hat.
11: Douglas, this is serious.
9: Dews Tower, this is Golf Tango India. We've lost our number one hydraulic system. No operational effects. We continue to make our approach.
10: Roger that, Golf Tango India. We'll have the fire truck on standby.
9: You're quite the little ray of sunshine, aren't you, Tower? Hello, Carolyn. This is the pointy end. Just to let you know, I'll be landing today without number one hydro.
13: What? Why?
9: Oh, I don't know. Just to see if I can. All right, everyone, hang on. We're going in.
6: I have control.
9: What?
6: I have control. I have control. Control. I have it.
9: Martin, you gave me this sector, and I'm well within my limits.
6: No, I know. I'm sorry, but we can't be too careful.
9: Too careful?
6: I have control.
9: How do you mean, too careful?
6: Douglas, I have control.
9: You have control.
6: And shut down checks complete.
9: Well done, Captain.
13: Good Lord, Douglas. You made a right old meal of that, didn't you?
9: Not really.
13: What? You did two go-arounds, then you finally slammed it onto the ground like you were trying to wipe out the dinosaurs.
9: Oh, I'm not denying a right old meal was made of it, but I was not the chef du jour. Captain Creef kindly took control.
13: What? Martin landed it? With a hydro failure and a crosswind? Martin, you get flustered trying to parallel park. Why on earth would you take control?
6: I am the senior pilot on board, Carolyn.
13: Yes, but Douglas is the better pilot on board. You do see how better trumps senior, don't you?
6: And for your information, a firm landing is generally the safest.
13: If that landing had been any safer, it would have killed us.
9: You know what they say, a good landing's any landing you can walk away from. A great landing is one where they can reuse the plane.
14: Mum, I was just taking a look outside, and the company who subcontracted to us, are they called Panda Charters?
13: Yes, why?
14: And they're hiring us because they had a tech failure.
13: Yes, why?
14: Look over there. It looks like quite a big tech failure.
13: Good Lord.
9: That is a very broken plane.
14: Do they have hyenas in the Sahara?
6: Not big enough to attack 737s, but I take your point.
13: Well, let's turn this round as quickly as possible. I'll be back in an hour, and watch out for anyone trying to steal our engines.
9: Have no fear. Martin will be in control throughout.
14: Are you all right, Mum?
13: Gosh, it's hot.
9: Ah, Sahara not only brilliant, but hot. I see where Arthur gets his way with words.
6: So they're officially the national cricket team?
9: Apparently, of Scotland.
6: You think Scots played cricket?
9: It seems at least 11 of them do.
6: And the Scotland-Tunisia cricket match, is that a regular thing?
9: A hotly contested Hiberno-African derby, I've no doubt.
6: What are you doing now, Arthur?
14: Oh, nothing. You two carry on. Act natural.
9: Why are you taking our pictures?
14: Mum's reprinting our company brochure, and she said I could have a go at taking a picture of her cover.
9: Oh, dear. Does that mean we're losing the current one?
6: The one with Carolyn strangling a customer.
9: I always thought that summed up NJN Air rather well.
14: She's adjusting his pillow. But, yeah, it does look a bit strangly.
9: Hello?
15: Hello, Captain. Compliments of the airfield manager, and would you please be able to settle the bill?
6: Yeah, actually, I'm the captain. Hello, the one in the captain's seat wearing the captain's hat.
15: Sorry, Captain. Compliments
6: yes,
15: of
6: all right, give it here. Yes, fine. What's this?
15: Fire truck.
6: Yes, I can read what it says. What does it mean?
9: Really, Arthur? The front page of MJN's brochure, our gallant captain quibbles over a bill.
6: Quibbling, Douglas. It says $300 here for a fire truck.
15: I don't know. It's not usual.
9: Oh, really? You know, Martin, these little airfields do rather try things on sometimes if they suspect you're not.
6: What? Not what?
9: Oh, nothing.
15: Would you like to speak to the airfield manager, sir?
6: Yes, yes, I would. I'll show him whether or not I'm that.
16: André?
17: Ah, you have.
6: Hello. Are you the airfield manager?
17: I am, yes. Yves Jouteau at your service. You must be the captain.
6: No, actually, I'm... Oh, yes. Martin Creed.
17: I am delighted to meet you.
6: Are you French?
17: Ah, my cover is blown. Originally, yes. You're not the only ones who used to have an empire. Now, will you take coffee?
6: No, I don't want coffee.
17: Oh, then, coffee you shall not have. So, how can I help you?
6: It's this bill.
17: Yes?
6: Well, firstly, you're charging us for 3 hours on stand. We've only been here, what, 1 hour 54?
17: I regret we charge per hour, or per part of per hour.
6: That's still only 2 hours.
17: You are expecting to leave within the next 6 minutes? You had better, if I may attempt an idiom, get your skates on. But yes, by all means, between friends, let us call it two.
6: Thank you. Now, this weather report, $80?
17: Yes.
6: It's a very glossy folder.
17: Thank you.
6: Containing one sheet of A4 printed off from Google Weather Maps.
17: You would prefer two sheets?
6: Which says it's going to be hot.
17: It is going to be hot.
6: Do you really think that's information worth $80?
17: Without it, you cannot take off, so...
6: I would say so.
17: Anything else?
6: Yes, actually, fire truck.
17: Yes?
6: Well, what do you mean, fire truck?
17: I can find no words that describe a fire truck better than fire truck.
6: But why are we paying for it?
17: Because you called it up. You radioed you were landing with a hydraulics failure. We mobilized the fire truck.
6: We don't pay for that.
17: Then who pays for that?
6: Nobody pays for that. It just happens.
17: I don't know what your fire trucks do, Captain, but our fire trucks do not just happen.
6: Oh, I suppose you think I'll believe anything, do you?
17: I'm sure you will believe almost nothing. However, if you pass me the bill, I will send you an amended one.
6: You're taking off the fire truck?
17: No, I'm taking off the third hour. The fire truck remains.
6: Right. Well, I've made my point anyway.
17: You've made it. I have disagreed with it. I'm going to do nothing about it.
18: I don't mind the singing, but if you could possibly all keep to the inside of the minibus, that would be super. Thank you. They're a very spirited bunch, aren't they? I was expecting the Scottish cricket team to have a certain dour quality.
19: Well, you can't blame them. They're just delighted to be getting home.
20: We all are. Really, on behalf of my crew, I can't thank you enough. We are so, so grateful.
18: Oh, thank you. But really, really, there's no need.
19: Oh, but there is. I mean, we can't get over it. It's so public-spirited of you. So generous.
18: What? How do you mean, generous? What's generous?
19: Well, sir... Come and rescue us like this.
18: Well, it's my job, isn't it? I mean, I'm getting paid.
19: Oh, really? Who by?
18: What? By your firm, Panda Charters.
19: No, I don't think so. I mean, they went bust, you know. You did know that, didn't you?
18: No, I did not. They omitted to mention it.
19: Well, that's why we're here. The airport manager wouldn't let us leave without paying our bill. Oh, incidentally, don't cross him, whatever you do. He is a right bastard.
9: Ah, Martin. How did you get on?
6: Oh, yes, pretty well. They're just sending out the new amended lower bill now.
9: Gosh, well done.
6: Oh, it's nothing really, just a matter of showing them who's in control. He's a nice enough fella. Really, he's just one of those little men who've got a little job and so have to spend the whole time proving they're just as good as anyone else. You know the type.
9: It rings a faint bell.
18: Right, come on then, let's get out of this hellhole. Arthur, will you put that damn thing away before I make you eat it?
19: Sorry, Mum.
9: Everything tickety-boo, Carolyn?
18: No, it's not. We're doing this whole damn trip for free. Panda Charters went bust. That's why their plane looks like that. The airfield manager stripped it of parts in lieu of payment.
9: Goodness, that's hardcore.
15: Excuse me, Monsieur Jouteau's compliments and the revised bill.
6: Right. Aha. 2 hours. See, not so hardcore as all that. Not when stood up to.
9: And the fire truck?
6: Doesn't matter about the fire truck.
18: What about a fire truck?
6: Nothing. Doesn't matter. Right, do you have a card reader or...
9: What's this? Safety infringement penalty, $600.
6: What?
15: Yes, the manager anticipated you might like to talk to him about that. He is on the radio.
0: safety infringement. What safety infringement?
21: Ah, good afternoon, Captain Creer. I hope you are enjoying your free hour.
0: Never mind about that. What's this about a safety infringement?
21: Sadly, there was a small one.
0: What? It wasn't there on the last bill?
21: Indeed not. But when you did me the honor of visiting my office to complain about the last bill, you crossed the apron, did you not?
0: Yes.
21: And were you wearing the regulation yellow reflective safety vest?
0: I...
21: Voila.
0: But it's a deserted airfield. In the middle of the day. In the Tunisian sunshine.
21: Nevertheless, it is wise to be in good habits.
0: Well, we're not paying for it.
21: Ah, then we have a problem.
0: Yes, we do.
18: No, we don't.
0: Carolyn, I'm dealing with this. It's under control.
18: Shut up, Martin. We're already thousands of pounds down on this trip. All I want to do is get home. Monsieur Ruto, hello. So sorry about the misunderstanding. Yes, of course we'll pay the bill.
21: Well, if you'll just give your credit card to Habib there.
0: Well, well done, monsieur. It's a good week for you, isn't it? Bankrupted these guys, fleeced us. I hope you feel really big now.
21: These guys? The gentlemen from Panda Charter? They are with you?
0: Yes, they are, poor sods, because you wrecked their business and pulled their plane to shreds.
18: Martin, that is enough.
0: Hello, are you listening to me?
21: I'm sorry, I was just arranging something.
18: Hello, the payment's gone through.
21: Ah, excellent. Thank you. Regrettably, though, as you are carrying Panda Charter's crew and passengers, I must hold you responsible for their debts. I'm afraid you may not leave until they are paid off.
0: Oh, now, come on.
18: How much?
21: $12,306. But let us call it 12,000.
0: Yes, well, nice try, but that's entirely illegal.
21: That's debatable.
0: Unfortunately, we don't have time to debate. It must be off now. See you in court. Maybe.
21: Of course, what is not debatable is whether it is illegal or not to take off without clearance from air traffic control. It definitely is.
0: Who's going to stop us?
21: No one is going to stop you. But when you get home, your national authorities, whom I would notify, would immediately suspend your operator's license. Also, I was playing for time. I am going to stop you by parking the fire truck across your nose, although on the upside, this time I will not charge you for mobilizing it.
14: Chaps, I was just taking a look outside and...
0: Yes, we know.
22: Hey, pal.
14: Yes, sir. How can myself be of assistance to yourself?
22: When are we getting this thing moving?
14: Ah, I do regret to inform yourselves that the delay that's going on currently is still currently ongoing. But we will keep you fully informed as to the developments of any developments as they develop.
23: Well, how about breaking out the drinks trolley?
22: Aye, nice one.
14: Unfortunately, no drink service is scheduled at this time due to technical difficulties. We do apologise for any inconvenience.
22: Oh. What technical difficulties stop you giving out drinks?
14: Mum's locked the cupboard.
18: All right, I've had a look. As well as the fire truck, he's put a tractor behind us and a baggage truck on each side.
9: Okay, so we can't go backwards or sideways.
0: Explain to me how we were planning to go sideways.
9: All right then, Captain, I'll just sit back and watch you masterfully sort it out, shall I?
18: I don't have time for your stupid squabbles. This is serious.
0: Yes. Yes, you're right. We can find a way out of this. The most important thing is to keep cool.
9: What was that? That was the air conditioning dying, Captain. But carry on. You were just telling us about the most important thing.
0: Why? Why? I mean, why? Why?
9: Four excellent questions. And the answer to all four is because we've run out of fuel.
0: What? We can't have done. I mean, we've just refueled.
22: Hey, what's happened to the air conditioning?
18: Monsieur Juto.
21: Good afternoon.
18: We seem to find ourselves a little light on fuel. You wouldn't know anything about that, would you?
21: Yes, we have retrieved our fuel from your aircraft in lieu of payment.
18: Monsieur, without fuel, our air conditioning unit will not work.
21: Oh, dear me. What an unintended consequence. May I suggest, then, that you work fast to resolve the situation? The temperature is currently 35 degrees... That's in the shade, not in a metal tube, in direct sunlight.
0: All right, Caroline, I've been looking at the chart. There's an airstrip at Kibili, only about 20 miles away. If we could just get as far as there, we could refuel properly.
18: Well, that's great. Problem solved. All we need now is enough fuel to get there, our enemy to give us takeoff clearance, and for that fire truck to disappear. Simple.
14: Tell them! Oh, cow! The passengers have a few requests.
1: What?
14: Well, more beer. They were very clear about that. Look, to make sure I remembered, they wrote it on me.
11: Oh, yes, so they did.
14: Yeah, so beer, definitely. Water, some of them are keen on. And an umpire.
11: An umpire?
14: Yes.
11: Why do they need an...
14: Ah, they started without. All right. Mum, you can't go in there.
1: Why not?
14: They're in their swimming trunks.
1: In their swimming trunks?
14: Yes. It's got really hot in there and in here. I mean, it's just hot generally. I think it's because we're so near the Sahara Desert.
1: Yes, all right. Very well. Martin, you and... Where is Douglas, anyway?
2: How's that?
1: Douglas, I wish to have a little word under the wing. Now.
3: Carolyn, what can I do for you?
1: What are we going to do?
3: I don't know. What are we going to do?
1: No, seriously, what are we going to do?
3: I really don't know.
1: Of course you know.
3: You've slightly lost me.
1: You always know. You've always got some sort of trick or loophole, or you know someone who knows someone. What is it this time?
3: No, really, this time I'm stumped. But don't you worry. Martin's in control. I have no doubt he'll come up with something.
1: I thought so. This is all because Martin took the landing off you, isn't it? So now you're not going to help.
3: Martin needs no help from the humble likes of I. Martin
1: is... Oh, stop it. Just stop it, will you? I need you to get us out of this. This is serious.
3: No, it isn't. As it happens, I don't even have the answer. I mean, the fire truck's easy enough, but not the rest of it. But in any case, we both know that if you really want to get away, you can.
1: How?
3: By swallowing your pride and paying the man.
1: What with?
3: With a little tiny bit of all your money.
1: I don't have any money.
3: Oh, don't be ridiculous. I've seen your house. I've seen your car. I am currently standing underneath your aeroplane.
1: I had money. 8 years ago, I had money after the divorce. More money than I knew what to do with. And as you say, an aeroplane. More aeroplane than I knew what to do with. But then I started to run an air charter business. Now I have 3 mortgages on the house. I have to keep the car, because I have to have something smart to pick clients up in. And I have to keep the plane, because, well, the minimum number of planes for a viable airline is 1. But I don't have any money. Why do you think I'm always going on at you two for how much you spend? Do you think I enjoy it?
3: Well, yes.
1: Yes, well, all right, I do a bit. But also, literally, every trip we do has the potential to bankrupt the company. And this one could bankrupt me.
3: Gosh, I had no idea.
1: No. Well...
3: But if you've been losing all this money, why have you kept on doing it all these years?
1: Because I am the chief executive officer of MJN Air. It's a good thing to be. It's better than... a little old lady.
3: I see.
1: So, will you please return to the aircraft, put on the rest of your clothes, sit down nicely with Martin, and think of something.
3: Right you are.
1: Oh, and Douglas, your solution to the fire truck. You're not thinking set fire to the manager's office so it has to move, are you?
3: I wasn't, no, but I am now. Are you up for that?
1: No!
6: Douglas, that's a terrific idea. Will it work?
3: It worked when old GW and I did it with that snowplow in Vancouver, but I don't really see how it helps us, I'm afraid. We still won't have any fuel, and we still won't have clearance to take off.
14: Could we go and get fuel in jerry cans and bring it back here?
3: If we had about 8 years, yes.
14: We can't steal back the fuel he took off us.
3: I'm sure he's locked it away somewhere.
11: Besides, it no longer meets the quality criteria.
3: Martin, that really doesn't matter. I think we can give ourselves a license to bend the rules just a tiny bit in this situation.
11: Oh, like you need an excuse. The man who hasn't bought a gallon of petrol since... Oh.
3: What?
11: Well, just the thought. If you can feed a rabbit on a tiny bit of cheetah food, can you feed a cheetah on lots of rabbit food?
3: Oh, you mean...
11: What do you think?
3: Yes, I like it.
14: Yeah, that might just work.
11: What might?
14: I don't know. I just like talking like this.
3: It's a great idea, Martin, but it'll only give us a couple of dozen litres at most. We couldn't even fly the 20 miles to Kabili on that, even if we had clearance.
14: Could we just drive there?
3: No!
14: Sorry, Skipper.
11: Sorry, Arthur, I know you're trying to help, but no, we can't just taxi our plane out onto the main road and drive it 20 miles to Kabili.
3: Why can't we?
11: What?
3: The deserted main road, straight road, through the desert.
11: No, we couldn't!
3: Could we? Arthur, do you know what you are? In a word?
2: Yeah.
3: Brilliant. All right, boys. Martin and I have done the sneaky bit, and I don't think anyone saw. Now, the less sneaky bit, which people will see. So it's all about speed. We get out, we do it, we get back in. Understand?
4: Yes. Yes.
3: Are you ready?
4: Aye.
3: Then onwards for England, Harry and St George.
2: Sorry.
3: For Scotland, cricket and St Wisden. Places. Okay, remember, bend from the knees, not from the back. And 3, 2, 1, lift! Yes! It's coming! Yes! And carry! A bit more! Nearly there! And drop!
5: Hey!
3: Back on the plane! Go!
2: Engine bleed on. Auxiliary power off.
3: Martin, we don't have time for the checks.
21: Tango India, what do you think you're doing?
3: Hello there, Dooze Tower. Sorry about this. Love to stay, but we've just remembered a pressing engagement.
21: You cannot take off. You are forbidden from taking off.
2: Duly noted. I'm afraid your little fire truck was slightly in our way. Hope you don't mind us moving it.
21: And how far do you think you'll get with no fuel?
7: No fuel.
2: Whatever gave you that idea?
7: We've got fuel.
21: How?
2: Let's just say next time you want to starve an aircraft of fuel, don't surround it with 4 petrol-driven vehicles.
21: You stole the petrol from my trucks?
3: As the voice recorder in this flight deck will forever record for posterity, absolutely not. Wouldn't it have been clever if we had that?
21: It doesn't matter. You do not have clearance. Repeat, do not have clearance to take off.
3: Take off?
2: You said anything about taking off.
7: Wouldn't dream of it, against the law, you know.
3: Plus, we've nothing like enough fuel to get us there. In the air.
2: On the ground, though.
7: Taxiing down the long, straight, deserted highway to Kabili.
3: We should be fine.
2: Right hand down a bit, number one, and be sure to indicate when joining the road.
3: Right hand down a bit it is, Captain.
21: You can't take that on the road. It's against the law.
3: Is it? I'm not sure it is. What do you think, Carolyn?
7: It might be. Not very well up on the Tunisian highway code.
3: Well, I'll tell you what, Eve, old chum. If you can get the Sahara Desert traffic police mobilised in the next 40 minutes or so, I suppose we'll find out. Bye.
2: Do they drive on the left or the right in Tunisia?
3: I think when they're driving on an empty highway through the desert in an aeroplane, they probably drive pretty much wherever the hell they like.
24: We are the self-preservation society. Society.
3: 2 miles to go, Martin.
2: Thank you, Douglas.
3: Do you want me to drive for a bit, darling?
2: No, thanks, dear. You know I get car sick in the passenger seat. Are they ready for us in Kabili?
3: They are.
25: Arthur, today has been the most fun I have ever had in my life.
3: Good. Arthur, is it possible you've had a little drink?
25: I have had a little drink. Oh, and look, I think I found the photo for the brochure.
3: Oh, yes, let's see. Ah, Martin.
2: Striking.
3: So, Arthur, in your quest to find the one image which perfectly sums up MJN Air and everything it stands for, you've elected for a shot of 12 Scottish cricketers in the Sahara Desert wearing swimsuits and carrying a fire engine.
25: Yes.
3: The awful thing is, I sort of know what you mean.
6: That was Cabin Pressure by John Finnemore. It starred Stephanie Cole as Carolyn, Roger Allam as Douglas, Benedict Cumberbatch as Martin, and John Finnemore as Arthur. It also featured John Sessions as Juto, Ali Ahmadi as Habib, Rufus Jones as the Captain, and Robert Harley as Lachlan. The producer was David Tyler, and the programme was a positive production for the BBC.
26: Here, do you know something? If you stop eating bird's eye beef burgers and eat these cheap ones...
27: All right.
26: You'll save Mum enough money to buy me a Leeds United tracksuit.
27: Fantastic.
26: I mean, they look the same, don't they?
27: Might look the same, but they don't taste the same.
26: You can't tell the difference.
27: Well, I can. The cheap one's yours.
28: Bird's eye. Somehow other beef burgers just don't taste the same.
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13: Revolting People by Andy Hamilton and Jay Tarsus. With Jay Tarsus, Sophie Thompson, James Fleet, Hugh Dennis, Felicity Montague, Tony Maudsley, Susie Blake, Philip Pope, Andy Hamilton, and Timothy West as General Venables.
16: Dear Journal, it is midnight and I shall not sleep tonight, as I am assailed by troubles and a very annoying owl. I fear my brain is giddy with recent tidings. The bad news is that my eldest, Cora, is with child and her husband is not the father. The good news is that she is with child and her husband is not the father. For he is a dung heap of pomposity. And now the dung heap is at my door.
17: Open up, Dad!
16: I'm coming, you toad.
17: Well, make haste there.
16: Oh, for pity's sake, Ezekiel, the hour's past mid... What's this other toad, Rutledge, doing with you?
28: I want what's mine.
17: Forgive my tardy importuning, Dad, but this brandy-soaked quack is claiming we owe him money.
28: Aye, for medical services rendered. And you can stop blicking at me askance or I'll pep you with my musket.
16: I beg your pardon.
28: Not you. I'm talking to that midget in the tree. The one with the spectacles.
16: You're talking to an owl, you drunken oaf. Go home, man.
28: Home to my beloved England. I would that I could.
16: Well, they've probably taken your picture off the street corners by now.
28: No, they'll never forget. All those vengeful orphans.
16: What's all this noise, Father?
28: Who are these two giants?
16: Listen here, Rutledge.
28: I demand the money you owe me for treating your daughter's illness.
16: She was pregnant. Pregnancy's not an illness.
28: Dead. Oh, so suddenly we're medically qualified, are we? Are you a physician?
16: Well, no, but...
28: Ah, do you possess over 150 experienced leeches like these?
16: No. No need to get those leeches out of your bag, Rutledge.
28: Have you got a huge, big, bendy saw like this one? No? Well, then shut up and pay up. I'm sick of the bad payers in this damn town. How many patients do you think I visited this last month,
16: I don't have any idea. I'd have to check with the gravedigger on that.
28: Loads of them. And not one of them is paid, so I'm placing it in the hands of my solicitor. Mr. Snavely, that's who. For I eyes.
0: You see, he's conversing with the owl again.
28: Will you go home? I'll go home, but I'll be getting back to you. You haven't heard the last of me? Me!
17: Oh, I am sorry about that, Dad. But he threatened to remove my liver with his hedge clippers.
0: You know, it's late, Ezekiel. You best be going home.
17: Yes, my beloved awaits. I am so excited about becoming a father. Do you think the child will look like me?
0: No.
17: No?
0: No, because babies never turn out the way you expect.
28: That's right. Sometimes the pelican drops them into the wrong mulberry bush.
0: Son, there's a conversation you and I need to have.
17: Oh, calamity. That's the noise of an angry mob.
1: I am the Judas. Tell the rat.
9: Step to the traitor.
0: What traitor?
9: The traitor who told the redcoats where to find Spartacus's printing press. The blackguards have smashed it to smithereens.
0: Perhaps traitor's a rather strong word, Mary. Perhaps whoever informed about the printing press was not so much a traitor, but perhaps some well-meaning citizen who thought that perhaps if he gave the soldiers that information, then perhaps Spartacus would go quiet and this intolerable atmosphere of tension would dissipate somewhat. And then perhaps there might be less likelihood of reckless young hotheads breaking their father's hearts by dying in a hail of bullets. Anyway, that's just a theory.
9: It's a ridiculous theory. No, the person we're looking for is a viper in our midst.
28: Kill the viper!
1: Hang him from the highest gibbet!
9: And let the crows feast on his giblets!
0: Mrs. Arbuthnot, is that you at the back? I didn't recognize you in that mask.
9: I'm not wearing a mask!
0: Oh, sorry. Torchlight on your face creates a rather unsettling effect.
17: You don't usually run with the mob, Mrs. Arbuthnot.
9: I know, but I'm lonely, and the mob's a good place to meet men. Death to the viper!
28: Death to the viper!
9: Very few people knew about the printing press, so the viper is obviously someone close to home.
0: Well, not necessarily.
9: Then who else could have done it?
0: Well, I might have been the Mohicans.
9: The Mohicans?
0: Yeah, they're always up to mischief. You ask any Indian fighter.
9: But the Mohicans live in Canada.
0: That's what they want us to think.
9: Oh, for heaven's sake, it wasn't Mohicans. No, we don't need to look so far afield. Do we, Ezekiel?
17: What exactly is your inference, sister-in-law?
9: The printing press was hidden in your cellar.
17: Without my knowledge and without my permission. When I meet this Spartacus, I shall have stern words.
9: This bluster fools no one.
1: He's the viper!
28: Burn him!
9: Lynch him! Burn him, then lynch him!
0: No. It wasn't Ezekiel. In my opinion.
9: Go on.
0: Well, what I mean is, you see,
15: It's after curfew, so this is an illegal gathering. I order you to disperse in the name of King George.
9: There are 30 patriots here and just 2 of you puny tyrants. You're hopelessly outnumbered, sir, and we will trample your... What's that noise?
18: It's a patrol of German mercenaries, miss.
9: Well, we're not afraid, are we, citizens?
28: No, we're not!
18: Led by the barbaric General Venables.
1: Now we're afraid.
28: Did he say barbaric?
1: I gotta go. I'm supposed to be getting my hair cut.
28: I'll be doing it. Silence, you scum.
19: I smell something. What is that smell? Oh, yes, I know that smell. It's the stench of sedition. And what's this I see? Rubble, flouting curfew, with sticks and placards, old biddies in masks. Something's afoot. You, the ugly one-eyed sergeant with the missing arm and the wooden leg. You seem familiar.
18: I'm Sergeant McGurk, sir. I served under you in India 15 years ago, sir.
19: Oh, yes. There's a bit more of you then. Didn't I once beat you to within an inch of your life?
18: More like half an inch, sir.
19: Remind me, what offence did I thrash you for?
18: For slouching, sir.
19: Ah, yes.
18: In my sleep, sir.
19: I won't tolerate it, soldier. Never have, never will. I hate slouching. Now then, McGurk, is this assembly a collection of revolutionary vermin?
9: Well, what if we are? What would you do about it?
19: I'd shoot you and bury you in unmarked graves.
0: Well, I think that clarifies it, huh, Mary? And thank you, General, for being so...
19: Any more questions?
9: I have a question!
19: Go on.
9: Are you single?
17: General, can I take this opportunity, General, to assure you that I'm a loyal subject of His Majesty?
0: As we all are. Isn't that right? Long live King George!
24: Long live King George!
19: Good. Then who among these loyal citizens will lodge me and my men for the night? Who? Ha!
2: Whoa, good shot, sir.
19: I'll not be mocked by birds. So, who will offer me hospitality?
15: Morning, Mr. Oliphant. Did you sleep well?
16: I slept as well as any man who spends the night on a stone floor because his bed's been given away to a bloodthirsty maniac.
15: I'm sorry, sir. I just thought offering the general and his men a roof for the night was the most appeasing course. The sergeant and I had to give up our beds, too. Did you get any sleep, Sergeant?
18: Oh, eventually, sir, once I found the warm shelter of an empty rum barrel.
16: Wasn't empty when you climbed in, though, was it?
28: That General Venable scares me, Father. He's got a look that I've seen once before in the eyes of a rabid bobcat just before I shot it.
16: Yes, well, sadly, we just can't shoot General Venables.
9: Can't we?
16: No, Mary, we'd all be hanged.
9: Not if we said it was the Mohicans.
16: Mary, please.
9: I've got Mohicans' costumes in my dressing-up box.
15: I'm going to pretend I didn't hear this discussion about killing and costumes. Besides, General Venables is merely here on a tour of inspection. He'll move on once he sees this town is being policed by highly competent military professionals, like me and the sergeant.
18: I vote for the costume.
16: Good morning, General. Here, have my seat. Would you like a cushion? I'll get it all plumped up for you. There we go. All comfy. Did you sleep well?
19: I always sleep well, provided I have a loaded pistol under my pillow. Do you know how many attempts there have been on my life?
16: Oh, none, I'm sure. A popular fellow like you.
19: 29. 29 attempts. 30 if you count the wife. God rest her soul.
9: You shot your wife?
19: Well, it was her or me. When your spouse is charging across the bathroom with a fixed bayonet, your instincts take over. Oh, and by the way, I'm sorry my Germans torched your barn. It's force of habit, I'm afraid.
16: Oh, think nothing of it, General. I've been meaning to spend 6 months building a new one. And all that charcoal will come in handy.
19: Well, it looks like fine weather.
15: Indeed it does, General.
19: Just perfect for an execution.
15: Execution, General?
19: Yeah, but of course. Last night you told me you destroyed Spartacus's printing press. Then surely you will be apprehending the traitor himself. We'll shoot him tomorrow at sunset.
18: I thought people were usually shot at dawn, sir.
19: Oh, no, sunset's much better for an execution. Means you've got the whole day to look forward to it.
15: Well, the truth is, General, we found the press, but as regards this Spartacus, well, we haven't ascertained her identity. His identity, sir.
19: I see. So where did you find the press?
15: Oh, just in a cellar.
19: But whose cellar?
15: Well, the cellar of one Ezekiel Spriggs.
19: Ezekiel Spriggs.
15: But, General, I can assure you Spriggs is innocent.
19: Don't split hairs, man. Somebody needs to be made an example of, so execute Spriggs.
9: But Spriggs is not Spartacus.
19: Yeah, but none of you knows who the real Spartacus is, do you?
9: Well...
16: You're absolutely right, General. Sadly, we're all totally baffled by the identity of the Spartacus.
15: I can't help feeling, General, that there might be an alternative to executing Spriggs.
19: Well, I suppose we could round up the entire town and shoot 30 citizens every hour till Spartacus identifies himself.
16: I prefer the Spriggs plan.
19: Well, Spriggs it is.
15: No, I'm sorry, General. I'm going to have to put my foot down over this. There's just no way I can allow Ezekiel Spriggs to be executed.
7: So, when am I to be executed?
15: Tomorrow, at sunset. I'm so sorry, Ezekiel.
7: And what am I being executed for?
15: Insurrection.
7: I see. And what are you being executed for?
15: Mutiny. Tomorrow we'll be taken from this cell and face the firing squad together.
7: But we haven't had a trial.
15: I mentioned that to the general, but he just laughed. Big laugh. Threw back his head and roared. Called in all the Germans and made me repeat it. Everyone had a good chuckle.
11: There's someone to see you, English pig dog. Do you say pig dog in English?
15: Not really, no. We don't have composite nouns like you do.
11: Oh.
15: I suppose our nearest equivalent would be just pig, basically.
11: Right. There is someone to see you, English just pig, basically.
16: Mary.
9: Oh, Captain.
3: Do not weep, dearest Mary.
6: I can't help it, Walter. When I think of all the harsh words I've hurled at you.
3: Like Redcoat Fast Catcher?
6: Yes, that kind of thing. And now you face death because you were trying to protect me.
17: Oh, this is all your fault, Mary Oliphant. You and your rebellious kind. Rebellion is the devil's whirligig.
15: Control yourself, man. Get a grip.
17: I don't want to die.
15: There.
6: Oh, Captain, for so long, Captain, I have entertained womanly feelings for you, but I...
3: No, Mary. You must forget me. I am doomed.
6: Do not despair, sweetest. Even as we speak, your friends are hatching an ingenious plan to liberate you and Ezekiel.
18: Here's the plan. In the dead of night, we break into the jailhouse armed with pistols and free the captain and Ezekiel.
16: Will that work?
18: No. Now, the place is swarming with hundreds of German mercenaries, so we'd be facing certain death.
16: It's not the most attractive plan I've ever heard.
18: Yeah, I know, but I was just trying to show willing, really.
14: I have an idea, Father.
16: Yes, Cora.
14: What if my sister confessed to General Venables that she is Spartacus? Surely he wouldn't execute a woman.
16: Good point. Would he execute a woman, Sergeant?
18: He prefers executing women. Yeah, they scream more and their bosoms heave.
14: Well, what about if we send in Joshua? With his prodigious power, surely he could overpower the guards.
28: I'm game. Prodigious means strong, right?
16: Yes, but not strong enough to withstand a hail of bullets.
28: Oh, I've stopped bullets before, Father. Remember last autumn when I was out bear hunting? I was shot in the arm.
16: With your own musket.
28: Yeah, well, I know, but that bear won my confidence. Normally, I'd never just hand over my gun like that.
16: No. We need to devise a plan that doesn't depend on brute force and preferably doesn't involve the phrase certain death.
18: Well, that's me, Stump.
14: No, you can't give up. We have to save Ezekiel. He's the father of my child. What?
18: Oh, nothing, miss. No, I was just remembering a funny story that...
6: How goes the plan?
16: The plan is,
18: Still at an early stage.
16: It's perhaps one stage before the early stage.
6: For heaven's sake! My darling captain is languishing in that hellhole while you just...
14: Never mind your darling captain. What about my beloved Ezekiel? It's your antics that have put him in jail!
16: Well, now, Cora, it's no use blaming your sister for these...
14: I don't blame her, actually, Father. I blame you.
16: Me?
14: Yes, you have indulged Mary and allowed her to run wild so she has grown up without the slightest modicum of decorum.
20: Oh, so I'm being lectured on decorum by a woman who's about to puff out the child of some itinerant lumberjack.
16: Listen, I've always tried to do my best for my children.
14: Huh.
16: Under difficult circumstances. I haven't been such a bad father, have I, Joshua?
28: No, Father. I've won it for nothing.
16: There, you see?
28: Apart possibly from a mother.
16: Oh, not now, son.
28: You never tell me anything about my mother. You just change the subject and think I'll forget.
16: Oh, son, that's not fair. Oh, look, there's a woodpecker.
28: Where?
14: The fact is, my husband's going to be shot, and it's all your fault!
6: You cost me the only man I could ever love.
16: Daughters, why are they always crying and storming out of rooms?
28: There is no woodpecker. You treat me for the last time, Father.
16: How about sons?
18: Oh, yeah.
16: Your children always manage to make you feel guilty, and I just hate feeling guilty, don't you?
18: No, I've never felt guilty.
16: What, never?
18: No, I've been found guilty, but...
16: I really don't see why I should be expected to fix this whole sorry situation. Am I seriously expected to intervene with this lunatic Venables? I'd have to be an idiot to do that. More muffins, General?
19: So, Oliphant, why the invitation?
16: Well, it concerns tomorrow's execution.
19: Mm-hmm.
16: Have you considered that the evil subversive Spartacus will still be at large, and all you will have achieved is the slaughter of two innocent men?
19: Well, there you go.
16: See, the thing is, General, I know the identity of Spartacus, and I can deliver the traitor into your hands.
19: Splendid.
16: On one condition, that you sign this document countermanding the execution of Captain Brimshaw and Ezekiel Spritz.
19: Oh, no, I never cancel an execution. I can't cope with a disappointment.
16: But this execution could start a war.
19: Oh, yes. Yeah, well, fingers crossed.
18: More muffins and more stinkweed tea, General?
19: Yes, please. How do you manage to pour that teapot from your shoulder?
18: Oh, I don't let all my absent limbs stop me from having a good time, sir. Now, besides, there's worse off than me. Well, there's one, anyway, Corporal Fenchurch. Yeah, they had to put him on wheels. And whenever his regiment attacks the cavalry, have to tow him behind one of the horses on a length of string.
0: This is all very interesting, Sergeant, but the General's about to sign this pardon, aren't you, General?
19: You'll betray Spartacus to me.
0: That's the arrangement.
19: Very well. There. Now, who is this accursed Spartacus?
0: Me.
19: You?
0: Yes.
19: You realize this means certain death?
0: There goes that phrase again.
19: Damn, this development leaves me one short for tomorrow's execution. Sergeant.
18: Yes, sir.
19: I sentence you to death.
18: Yes, sir.
0: You sentence him to death for what?
19: Well, let's see.
18: Slouching, sir?
19: That'll do. Yes, thank you, Sergeant. Well, gentlemen, enjoyable as this has been, I'm afraid I must...
0: Are you all right, General?
19: I seem to have this pain in my belly. Excuse me. While I avail myself of your latrine.
0: Oh, I wonder what brought that on.
18: I don't.
0: Oh, no, it was the stinkweed tea, wasn't it?
18: No, it was not the stinkweed tea. No, it was the arsenic in the stinkweed tea.
0: You put arsenic in his tea?
18: Well, not enough to kill him, obviously. Just temporarily cripple him with stomach pain, you know.
0: What an unbelievably stupid thing to do.
18: Oh, what as stupid as pretending to be Spartacus and getting us both sentenced to death.
0: Well, at least I've achieved something. I've secured the release of Brimshaw and Ezekiel. All you've done is incapacitate Venables. But he'll be fine again by the morning, only in worse temper. He'll probably execute the whole town.
19: Sergeant!
0: Just listen to that.
18: Well, the poor man's obviously in some distress, isn't he? No doubt he's summoning me to tell me that he'd like some medical attention. I, of course, shall promptly call out the local physician, Dr. Rutledge. And with a bit of luck, the General will be dead by morning.
0: Well, that is a brilliant plan, McGurk. Mm-hmm. But it's kind of tantamount to murder, isn't it?
18: Well, sir, I'd say this is a case of murder or be murdered, to quote our family motto.
0: Yeah. Well, I don't know.
19: Sergeant!
0: No, I do know. I know that in all decency, I cannot stand idly by while Rutledge bleeds a fellow human being to death beneath my own roof. It's unthinkable that I could stand by and watch that happen. So I'm going out for a walk.
18: Understood, yeah.
4: Thus, General is dead.
0: Yes, he is. The good Dr. Rutledge here was there at the very end. I wasn't, by the way. I was out walking, far, far away, out of earshot entirely.
4: Yes, General dead. Did he have any last words?
5: No, oh, I never listened to all that stuff. Nothing but yelling and abuse and a bit of gurgling. I just blotted all out.
4: But he seems so healthy. He died from what?
5: From 4 in the afternoon till 3:30 the following morning.
0: Before his sad demise, the General signed these official release papers for your prisoners.
4: Well, the signatures certainly look like the General's, apart from this document.
0: Which one?
4: This one. That orders 500 cases of rum to be taken from the stores and handed over to a Sergeant McGurk.
0: Oh, yes, the one written in scrawly pencil, yes.
18: Yeah, well, you see, it's scrawly because that was the last one he signed. And well, he was very weak and trembly by the end. He'd lost a lot of blood.
5: He'd lost all his blood.
4: I see.
5: There's my fee for the General's medical care, and there's the certification of death.
4: It says death by misadventure.
5: Oh, ignore that. That's just the coroner being sarcastic.
0: So can you release the two prisoners to us now, please?
4: Very well. You might as well take the other one.
0: Other one?
4: Your daughter. We caught her trying to break into the jail disguised as a Mohican. Oh, please, please. I wonder if I might be allowed to make a short speech sprinkled with classical references to celebrate this joyful occasion. Actually, Mrs. Arbuthnot, I'm not quite sure why you're here.
20: Oh, I'm with the cute little sergeant.
18: No, you're not. You're always making these shameless advances. Doesn't Mr. Arbuthnot mind?
20: There is no Mr. Arbuthnot. He died. May God.

0: But you're always making these shameless advances. Doesn't Mr. Arbuthnot mind?
1: There is no Mr. Arbuthnot. He died. May God have mercy on him.
0: Well, if he died, then God did, didn't he?
2: Yo-ho, Father. I'm home.
3: Oh, hello, son. Have you calmed down now?
2: Yes, Father. Whenever I'm tense, I go out into the wilderness and kill a large mammal. If that isn't relaxing, I don't know what is. There. One more dead grizzly. I strangled this one with my bare hands.
4: You strangled him?
2: Yeah. Well, it was the only way I could get my musket back, you see.
5: Joshua, I'm about to orate in praise of how brave your father has been.
2: Braver than throttling a grizzly?
6: Father made a deal with General Venables. He was prepared to lay down his own life to save Ezekiel and Captain Brimshaw.
4: But then fate stepped in and sent the general to meet his maker.
3: That's right. It was fate, wasn't it, Sergeant?
0: Certainly was, sir.
3: At least I think it was. I'd actually gone for a walk when it happened.
5: May I begin by saying, Sam, how grateful I am personally for the courageous steps you took to extricate me from such a perilous situation.
3: Why, thank you, Zeke.
5: Even if you did create that situation.
3: I created it?
5: Why, yes. Cora informs me that Mary was Spartacus all along. Frankly, I find it astonishing that her father did nothing to curtail her dangerous activities.
4: I really must speak up, Mr. Oliphant.
3: Well, thank you, Captain.
4: It's not true that he did nothing.
3: That's right.
4: For a start, he told us where to find the printing press.
3: Oh, God.
7: He did what? So my own father turns out to be the repulsive jackal in our midst.
3: I preferred Viper.
4: Mary, sweetest, he did what any father would when his daughter is occupying herself with insurrection.
7: Don't sweetest me, you rough oppressor. Puff your rippling chest all you like, sir. I'll not be silenced by you or any man who serves King George. That pox-ridden German lard basket.
5: Oh, listen to that fishwife's tongue. She shall be beaten like a gong.
7: Oh, shut your blether, limp britches.
5: Limp britches?
4: Mary, I must insist that...
7: Release me from your steely grip, sir. Oh, not right away, you goose. I'm still struggling.
3: Roy, let's leave this party to the young people. I got some more of that Cavoisier out back.
0: Don't mind if I do, Sam.
3: Well, got out of that one, eh?
0: Skin of our teeth, sir.
3: Another crisis averted.
0: Yeah. Well, till the war starts.
3: Oh, you don't really think there'll be a war, do you, Roy?
2: I don't understand your daughter, Mr. Oliphant. She pushes me away, she pulls me in, she hits me, she pets me. What does she want?
0: She wants you to slip her the bishop, sir.
2: Slip her the what?
0: The bishop. It's a slang.
3: Roy!
0: Sorry, sir.
3: Captain Brimshaw, Sergeant says there's going to be a war. Do you think he's right?
4: Well, you can rest assured, Mr. Oliphant, that if there is a war, it will be a short one. The British Army always wins. And shall I tell you why, sir?
0: Because we're vicious.
3: Well, maybe the British won't win this time. Who knows? Maybe the New World will unite and kick out the British and become a thriving, robust young country that someday may grow into the most powerful nation on Earth.
8: Oh, dear. How droll.
3: Yeah, I'm being silly. Yeah. Let's drink up.
0: Cheers, yeah.
9: Revolting People feature Jay Tarsus as Samuel, Andy Hamilton as Sergeant McGurk, Timothy West as General Venables, Sophie Thompson as Mary, and James Fleet as Captain Brimshaw. Ezekiel was played by Hugh Dennis, Cora by Felicity Montague, Joshua by Tony Maudsley, Mrs. Arbuthnot by Susie Blake, and Dr. Rutledge by Philip Pope. Revolting People was written by Jay Tarsus and Andy Hamilton, and produced by Paul Mayhew Archer.

0: He's just stating.
1: Oh, I didn't know that.
0: Oh, yes. And indeed, for quite a while after the child is born, all such contact is to be avoided.
1: And for how long a period is that?
0: I think it's 10 years.
1: Oh.
0: Good night, gentle husband.
1: Good night, dearest wife. Sweet Jesus.
2: Would you credit it? 50-odd years of baking same old Ovies. Now top brass at Ovies tell me they want an alternative. Still with same wheat germ goodness, but a bit softer like and less crusty. I told them I'm too old to change my ways now. I'll put one at Lads onto it. Very nice, young Harold. If you like that sort of thing.
3: Ovies Handy Look. A new, softer Ovies.
4: If you're paying this kind of money for a car, you'd want it to have a touch of style, legroom, four doors, and all that. And if this is what you had in mind, you don't even have to pay that kind of money for the new Skoda Super Estelle. Skoda's new Super Estelle puts the man in the street
5: and his dog
4: on the road.

0: Will you not come to bed, my dearest, after my close brush with death? I'm in dire need of conjugal consolation.
1: Regrettably, that's not possible, my darling, for I am heavy with child.
0: I did overhear, whilst in the tavern, some men commenting that often women who are expecting feel a marked increase in their needs of the flesh.
1: Oh, no, husband. That must have been the devil leading them astray, because it is depraved and unsafe for a woman to be intimate when

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1: Absolute Power by Mark Taverner, starring Stephen Fry, John Bird, and Tony Gardner.
2: Charles, I'm so sorry about Martin. It's terrible news.
3: Thank you, Archie. Yes, I'm heartbroken. I'm bereft. Distraught.
2: He's such a loss.
3: Irreplaceable.
2: You were there, of course. At the end.
3: My dear Archie, how can you ask? I positively cried in my trousers at the exact moment that the judge said 7 years.
2: That judge was a swine.
3: Yeah, but some style, I thought. A polished act.
2: A polished act indeed. Poor Martin looked so frightened and vulnerable. Mind you, I suppose you would in the dock at the Old Bailey.
3: Yes. Martin is so little and the dock so big. He'd keep jumping up and down to get sentenced.
2: As God is my judge, I am not guilty.
3: Yes. How did the judge reply to that? He isn't, I am. You are 7 years.
2: Martin had the last word.
3: Oh, hardly that. And it's not the height of wit, is it, to call a judge an over-promoted, bewigged pillock, is it?
2: Well.
3: And what did the judge say in reply to that? Mr. McCabe, this evening I am taking my wife to a performance of Spamalot. We are then going to dinner at the Dorchester, following which we are going home to Roger each other senseless. You are going to Belmarsh. Now who's the pillock?
2: It was utterly tasteless.
3: Yeah, it was very cruel.
2: Charles!
3: Yeah, all right, I'm sorry. So, Archie, you're taking me to lunch.
2: Yes.
3: And to what do I owe this unaccustomed honour?
2: I'll explain over lunch.
3: Then lead on! Oh, damn, shall I? Shan't I? Well. Prentice McCabe without the McCabe?
4: No, you aren't.
3: Oh, Martin, hello, we were just talking about you.
4: When are you getting me out of here?
3: Well, getting you out is just what we were talking about, isn't it, Archie?
4: I am not spending 7 years in here. It's appalling.
3: Yes. It is a general idea, of course, though.
4: I'm sharing a cell with a man who did something unspeakable to a chicken.
3: Martin, you are in my thoughts.
4: Well, think about getting me out of here.
3: Stoicism, Martin.
4: Bugger stoicism.
3: Courage, Martin.
4: To hell with courage.
3: No, Martin, let me give you some advice. Climb every mountain.
4: Don't be ridiculous.
3: Ford every stream. Follow every ray. Well, you can't, I suppose, really, can you? Well, you see, the fact is, people need a sacrificial lamb. All the years of cronyism, sleaze, lying, spin, somebody had to be seen to pay.
2: And it had to be poor Martin.
3: Well, there was never any serious chance of the PM being carted off in chains, was there?
2: You'd never have thought it of Martin, would you? Selling the Millennium Dome to three American billionaires, two Russian mafiosi, the Sultan of Brunei and Jade Goody. It was a big mistake putting Prentice McCabe in charge of Labour Party fundraising.
3: Can't be it, but strictly McCabe on this occasion.
2: Really?
3: Oh, yes. I handed that straight over to Martin. I was busy at the time. I was on the committee to decide what to do about Prescott.
2: What did it decide?
3: It's still sitting. my suggestion involving a poker, a stoat and a cement mixer was firmly rejected. The PM thought he might give people ideas about him.
5: You are ready to order?
3: Oh, I think so. I think I'll have the Belmarsh caviar.
5: Beluga caviar,
3: well,
5: sir.
3: Well, that's all you've got, yes. Then the snail porridge and the sacrificial lamb. And same for you, Archie?
2: Yeah, I suppose so.
5: And to drink?
3: Archie, something from behind the bars?
2: Do you think we should?
3: Oh, yes. I think we'll have the Morachet to start and a couple of bottles of the Obreol.
5: Certainly, sir.
2: It's odd, isn't it?
3: What is?
2: The whole thing. Martin setting up the Labour Party remote contingency fund.
3: On the grounds that the chances of the money actually reaching the Labour Party was a very remote contingency.
2: I hope you'll forgive me for saying this.
3: Well, a couple of glasses of Puligny Morachet and I could probably forgive Saddam Hussein. What is it?
2: Well, Martin's conviction for fraud. It has all the hallmarks of a wheeze. It's got your fingerprints all over it.
3: None of my fingerprints were ever found anywhere near it. I never touch anything called fundraising, Archie.
2: A lot of the paperwork went missing, of course.
3: Yes, yes, so it did.
2: And Martin claimed throughout that he knew nothing about the whole thing.
3: A claim rejected by 12 good people and true.
2: It was a very complicated case for a jury.
3: Archie, you can say what you like about the proles. They know a dirty, scheming bastard when they see one. I say that with compassion, pity and warm humanity.
6: Look, I've lived with Martin for 12 months and I know him. There's no way he could have pulled a stunt like this.
2: What exactly do you expect me to do about it?
6: Well, you're my MP. You're Martin's MP. Campaign. Get him released.
2: Ms. Connolly.
6: Jessica.
2: Jessica, a backbench MP has no power to overturn a court's decision. And I have to tell you, McCabe is not exactly flavour of the month inside the party. I'm not going to boost my popularity with the whips if I start a Free the Dirty Scheming Bastard One campaign. Oh, I'm sorry. I know how painful this must be for you.
6: Yes, it is.
2: But what was it the judge said? You have besmirched, demeaned and polluted British public life.
6: But that's what's so ridiculous. Martin couldn't do all that. He hasn't got the strength. If somebody asked Martin to do some besmirching, demeaning and polluting, he'd have to go and lie down.
2: Have you taken your suspicions to the police?
6: No, they say the case is closed.
2: Yes, well...
6: Look, I'm pleading with you.
2: Jessica, I am your Member of Parliament. I'm here to serve you. I will do everything I can.
6: You are a wonderful man. And to think of my Martin being banged up when that crock is walking free.
2: Who exactly?
6: Well, Martin's partner. Prentice.
3: Archie, are you asking me for a job?
2: Charles, I spent the last 10 years working for New Labour. Much of it in Downing Street. Nobody will touch me with a barge pole.
3: Archie, Prentice McCabe has spent the last 10 years working for Downing Street. Mind you, we do have a fairly broad range of other clients.
2: Exactly.
3: But thanks to Martin, the agency has received a great deal of free publicity over recent weeks. The papers are calling us Prentice McConmen. We're in no position to recruit new staff, Archie.
2: Charles, I'm desperate.
3: I noticed that 10 years ago. I suppose you could come on work experience.
2: What?
3: Well, you'll get your bus fares and a cup of tea.
2: Charles, I have been a senior advisor to Tony Blair.
3: Well, go and work for Cameron then. He likes all things Blairite.
2: I couldn't work for him. I mean, what are his policies?
3: Oh, I can answer that. Yeah, no, I can't. No, he's against chocolate oranges and in favour of Norwegian dogs. No, no, that's not it. No, no, he's against Norwegian oranges and in favour of chocolate dogs.
2: I don't think that's right.
3: Oh, I've got it. Vote Conservative, there'll be free chocolate Norwegians on the NHS. You won't get there. No, you couldn't work for him, could you?
2: You see, I really feel you ought to give me a job, Charles.
3: Why?
2: I could help to make sure that the paperwork, which is lost, stays lost.
3: Is that an attempt at blackmail?
2: Charles, do you remember a policy proposal from Prentice McCabe for a super casino, a 24-hour pub, a legalised brothel and a hospital all in one building? What was it you called the idea? A full, modern, drunken, riot leisure package?
3: I think the idea was Martin's.
2: Oh, no, Charles, that's not what the paperwork says. I especially remember your argument that it was environmentally sound. It cuts out travelling, you said. Young people get roaring drunk. They are transported on escalators past tasteful murals of Al Capone and Hannibal Lecter. They can enjoy all the amenities of our riot area and be in accident and emergency in 30 seconds.
3: Well, the Prime Minister thought it was a good idea.
2: Charles, this is a PM who thought Jeff Hoon was a good idea. And what was your argument about a brothel and a special clinic next door to each other with flashing neon signs saying Pox Doctors Rock?
3: It was blue skies thinking.
2: The decision was that British society was not quite ready and that some of our newspapers certainly weren't. I wonder if they are now.
3: You know, Archie, I've suddenly remembered there is a vacancy at Prentice McCabe.
2: Excellent.
3: It's a part-time position.
2: No, it isn't.
3: No, it isn't a part-time position.
2: And I shall need an office large enough to accommodate my skeleton's cupboard.
3: You are a wag, aren't you?
7: Look, you see, with the best will in the world, it's difficult to argue that Martin is completely innocent.
6: But it must have been Charles's idea.
7: But there's no evidence of that. And look at the titles he was dishing out. One business tycoon alone became High Sheriff of Somerset, Fair to Middling Sheriff of Dorset, and Low-Slung Bum of Berkshire. And all for £500,000.
6: Yes, well, that hardly merits 7 years in the nick, does it?
7: Yeah, but what about Archbishop of Canterbury? I mean, there isn't a vacancy. We've already got one. And there was Martin trying to sell the position for £3 million.
6: Well...
7: to Charlotte Church.
6: And what was that email the police found? Great idea. We'll call her the People's Archbishop, T.B.
7: No, that was a forgery.
6: Says who?
7: Downing Street. And I'm happy to accept their assurance.
6: Are you?
7: Well, what about Queen? I mean, you can't flog off the position of Queen, for pity's sake. Not even for 10 million. Even Richard Branson drew the line at that.
6: Yes, he offered 8 million.
7: Look, the truth is this, Jessica. If Martin hadn't got caught, the Labour Party would have been very rich. And Britain would have had 3 queens, several popes, and enough lords to fill the Millennium Stadium.
8: Bad day, sir.
9: Yes, James, it has been.
8: I expect you're missing Mr. McCabe.
9: Well, you know, it's an odd thing, but there are worse things in life than Martin.
8: Sad what happened.
9: Yes. I mean, funny, of course, but not without its tragic side.
10: You bastard!
9: Oh, no, let me see. That must be the organising secretary of my fan club. Jessica! Straining up under the bear, are we? Looking after Martin's house and Martin's money? Keeping his yacht warm?
6: You never liked me, did you, Charles?
9: It's interesting, isn't it, the way sometimes one's instincts are on a kind of fast forward. In your case, I think I formed an instant dislike 3 months before I met you.
6: You just can't believe that I could love Martin for himself.
9: Jessica, nobody could love Martin for himself. Can't be done.
6: That's why he needed me. Thanks to you, he was drowning in cynicism.
9: Martin McCabe did not drown in cynicism. He swam in it, like an Olympic athlete. Until that night when he suddenly seemed to go mush-brained.
6: That magical night, Archie introduced us.
9: Archie introduced you? Yes, I must admit I'd forgotten that.
6: Oh, don't worry, Charles. You'll have lots of time to remember the past soon, when your more colourful emails start coming to light. Like this one, for example.
2: Oh, Sarah, I wouldn't call myself extremely important.
11: But you were always in the papers.
2: Oh, well, the press will have their fun. Mm. The PM never makes a move without consulting Archie Hilditch, his invaluable right-hand man. One learns to live with it.
9: Nothing to do, Sarah?
11: Oh, I'm just going. Oh, David Cameron phoned and he set up a commission to decide whether he's going to phone back.
2: Oh, Charles, I've got an email.
9: Yes, I've seen it.
2: From CP to TB. I realise this may be of questionable morality, but...
9: Yes, my dear Archie, there are a number of perfectly reasonable explanations.
2: Such as?
9: Well, I mean, CP could be anybody.
2: Like who?
9: Charlie Parker?
2: Charlie Parker is a dead trumpet player.
9: Well, you can break anybody's alibi if you try hard enough. Look, the thing is, Archie, this email is not evidence.
2: Well, what about great TB? I suppose you're going to tell me that was Tom Baker.
9: No, Archie, now you're just being silly. Obviously, that was the Prime Minister.
2: Ah.
9: And clearly what he's saying here is that the very idea grates on his nerves.
2: Charles.
9: Well, actually, all right, that one didn't even convince me. Look, the point people still haven't grasped about the PM is this. Whenever he says something, he means the exact opposite.
2: Oh, really?
9: Well, take his party conference speech. Everybody thought he was saying goodbye, when he was actually saying, hello! I don't know why you say goodbye, I say hello! Hello!
2: Charles.
9: Or is that a piece of irrelevant mental meandering?
2: Yes, it is.
9: Oh, yes. Ah, yes.
2: I knew it was yours.
9: There you go. Oh, yes, what is life if full of care we have no time to take the piss out of Gordon? To that end, Prime Minister, I suggest we invent an alternative leadership candidate. One so ridiculous, so preposterous, so completely incredible, and we build him up to destabilise your next-door neighbour.
2: Yes, go on.
9: Well, I did go on. I went on like this. Happily, a name suggests itself immediately, Prime Minister, Alan Interesting Johnson. I know what you're thinking, sir. The man is so boring, he would make 100 great football phone-ins sound interesting. I suggest we start running this in the Sun and the Times. If it comes from Downing Street, they'll print any old rubbish. And within weeks, those pompous asses known as lobby journalists will be nodding sagely and whispering to each other, Alan Interesting Johnson.
12: There.
9: Yeah. There what exactly? I'm not denying authorship. But what has that got to do with cash for honours, eh?
2: Read the last bit.
9: Very well. Oh, yes, there is a P.S. Oh, I realise the Alan Johnson joke will only have a limited shelf life because it is so frankly incredible. However, when it's run its course, I suggest we swell party funds by flogging him to the Americans as a genuine village idiot. You can't blackmail me on this. You can't spell the word joke, can you? This isn't evidence of anything. I didn't seriously mean we should flog Interesting Johnson to the Americans. They wouldn't buy him. They don't need a village idiot. They've already got one.
2: I merely point out to you that there's an explicit reference to party fundraising with your signature on it.
9: Oh, for pity's sake. I thought you were here on the basis that bodies would remain buried and skeletons would stay in cupboards. So-called incriminating emails are not part of the contract. At this rate, there'll be corpses and carnage like an episode of Midsummer Murders directed by Tarantino.
2: Charles, I'm on your side.
9: As Daryl Hare said to Inzamam al-Huq.
2: No, I mean it. I'm here to help you.
9: Are you?
2: I want Prentice McCabe to survive and prosper. Believe me, I mean it. Free for lunch?
9: Well, I rather think I'm going to take the Divine Sarah for lunch, actually. Sarah, I'm not the sort of boss who says, I want to run a happy ship. Ship can be as miserable as bloody sin, as far as I'm concerned, as long as it's making me lots of money.
11: That's the thing about you, Charles. You're a very honest person, except when you're lying.
9: That's the most brilliant analysis of my character I've ever heard. Look, I do want people to be happy, really. It's just that I want me to be happy as well. Now, obviously, you're getting on fine with Archie, which is great. I just sort of wondered why, really.
11: Well, he's got such great plans.
9: How do you mean?
11: Well, when he becomes chief executive.
9: Chief executive of what?
11: Prentice McCabe.
9: Oh, really?
11: Mm, yeah.
9: And this is when, not if, is it?
11: Well, yeah, he said that. Well, you know, that you wouldn't be round much longer.
9: No, no, did he?
11: He said that you'd be joining Martin in Slam City.
9: No, did he?
11: He said that you were two of life's natural-born naughty bunnies.
9: No, did he?
11: He said that I was a bright young woman and I had to look after myself.
9: Sarah, I think I ought to buy you a second drink.
11: Well, you haven't bought me a first one yet.
13: So, we're closing in on the second one.
2: Poor Charles. He's going to wonder what's hit him. You know, Prentice McCabe really is worth an awful lot of money.
13: Oh, yes.
2: I hadn't realised. Everybody who's ever been up to anything slightly doubtful has at some time used Prentice McCabe. Their client list is extraordinary. Banks, football clubs, Fraser the Razor of Bethnal Green.
13: The company's assets are still very considerable.
2: It is ironic, though, isn't it? They were never anything to do with party fundraising. They weren't involved in cash for peerages at all.
13: I think you and I both know that, Archie.
2: Still, it is ironic, isn't it? Charles and Martin, they've... what's the expression? Stolen some horses together.
13: Ducking and diving and bobbing and weaving.
2: And now they're crashing and sinking and flopping and dropping. And they're innocent.
9: Martin, will you stop your incessant whining? I know about the food and the conditions and people beating you up. Into every life a little rain must fall. It's not all champagne, sunshine and rumpy-pumpy.
4: Don't you mention and rumpy-pumpy to me.
9: No. Come on, not the bending over in the shower. That's such a cliché of prison drama. It's so yesterday. Well, I suppose in your case, it's yesterday, today, tomorrow, the day after. No. You're right. Your situation is it's an outrage.
4: I already know I'm innocent. What are you doing about it?
3: I'm devoting my every waking hour to getting you out.
4: Well, that's a change of tune.
3: It's not a change of tune. I may have increased the volume a bit. Martin, you and I have been the victims of a wheeze. Us, Prentice McCabe, nobody does that and gets away with it.
4: So?
3: So, the first thing to do is to get you moved to an open prison.
4: Well, it will be better than this.
3: Never mind that. It'll mean you can do business. Much of British industry and the entire Department of Culture, Media and Sport are run from open prisons. Now, who in the prison service owes P. McSee a favour?
4: It's Charles, I've got to go.
3: Oh, my word, we're going to have fun beating these bastards.
4: I've got to go.
3: Martin!
4: Charles, I've only got a cheap phone card and Fraser the Razor's behind me in the queue.
3: Oh, is he? Give him my love. How is the old meat cleaver?
4: I've got to go.
3: Martin, I miss you. That's as much of that as you're going to get for the next 20 years.
2: Charles, hi.
3: Ah, he likes peaches, he likes cream, he's the captain of the team.
2: Charles, you're quite well.
3: You know, I've spent all day thinking, what do you remind me of? First of all, I thought silk purses and sow's ears, and I thought, no, it's a cliche. Anyway, what about those poor old sows? They all go to collect their pensions, and saying, I can't hear you, but I brought my purse.
2: Irrelevant meandering, Charles.
3: Archie Martin is the only man who was ever able to shut me up. You are not in his league. Then I thought, something glossy, showy, meretricious. Looks good, but doesn't deliver. Well, Tony Blair, obviously, but he's a bit of a cliché himself. Then I got it. You remind me of an anonymous Australian.
2: Charles, I am neither anonymous nor Australian.
3: No, but the chap who wrote this was, there was a young man from Australia who painted his bum as a dahlia. Though the colour was fine and so was the design, the aroma was rather a failure.
12: Charles Prentice, Jack Bibble.
3: Ah, good of me to see you. Now, you are Martin McCabe's Member of Parliament.
12: Yes, and I've done everything I can.
3: Oh, I'm sure you have, and no doubt you were lobbied to do so.
12: By Jessica, Martin's partner, yes.
3: Yes, of course. I want to ask you a slightly personal question. How did she strike you? Attractive?
12: Well, yes. Bright.
3: Pushy?
12: Well, certainly that. Yeah. Quite a young woman. I mean, none of my business, but Martin McCabe is...
3: No spring chicken, no, indeed. More a chicken giving the last squawk of autumn, isn't it? But that is food for thought, isn't it? I mean, how did she lobby you? Plaintively, I imagine. Piteously.
12: Well, she was very insistent, although the last time I saw her, she did say something odd. She said, I must be seen to have explored every avenue. Struck me as a strange way of putting it.
3: Isn't it? Right. Yes. Well, thank you. You've been most helpful. I'm afraid I have a most painful story to tell a fond, foolish old man.
12: Well, if there's anything I can do.
3: Kind of you, but no, this is down to me. Such a somber task, I can hardly bring myself to laugh about it. Although, good try.
4: I've been such a fool, Charles.
3: Love makes fools of us all, Martin, and it's made a prize pillock out of you.
4: Very comforting, Charles.
3: I have no wish to add to the pain of a man in prison.
4: Good.
3: But you are a mush-headed, muddled old saddo led by his drooping, wrinkled naughty bits into an asinine alliance with a gold-digging tart.
4: Politically put and spiritually uplifting.
3: Martin, you're 96 years old.
4: No, I'm not.
3: Well, I could have sworn you were 90s. Well, the point still holds. She is in her 30s. What do you even imagine that she saw in you?
4: Intellect, charm, wit.
3: Oh, and money, possibly. The crinkle-tinkle of wild spondoolies calling to her across the plains.
4: I know that now.
3: So, Martin, when are you moving to this open prison,
4: Tomorrow.
3: Well, let's hope it improves your brain. I would say keep your pecker up, but none of this would have happened in the first place if you'd kept your pecker where it should have been. Sarah, I'm going out for a while. It's time for some people to learn that if they think they can outwheeze Prentice McCabe, they are sorely mistaken.
8: I'm going to have to lock up now, sir. It's past midnight.
3: Right, yes, yes, splendid. Yes.
8: That is one mountain of paperwork.
3: Oh, no, I feel like George Smiley wading through the files.
8: Looking for the mole.
3: Oh, I have the advantage of knowing who the moles are. There must be discrepancy in this evidence somewhere. Couldn't bring me some more claret, could you?
8: Well, seeing as it's you...
3: Got it! James, forget the claret.
8: You're going home.
3: No. Now, bring me a bottle of the best champagne in the house.
8: Right.
3: A toasted bacon sandwich wouldn't come amiss.
8: Bacon sandwich?
3: And have one for yourself, of course. Martin's paying.
12: Archibald Pius, Joan of Arc, Assisi Hildreth.
3: I didn't know you were a Hindu, Archie.
12: I am arresting you in connection with the sale of honours under the crown.
8: It was Jessica's idea.
3: Oh, they've arrested her already, Archie. She seems to think it was all your idea.
12: My officers are waiting outside, sir, if you'd like to go with them.
8: Charles!
3: Goodbye, Archie. See you again, although not any time soon.
12: Mr. Prentice, we appear to have made a mistake.
3: No. It was only by chance that I spotted it, really. You see, on these dates here, Martin wasn't in the office. He suddenly decided, you see, that he needed an urgent business trip to Jamaica. At the exact time England were playing a test match there, as it happens. But here's the point, officer. On this day here, Martin was in the West Indies. He couldn't possibly have been offering to make Jamie Oliver chief rabbi for £1 million. The whole thing was an elaborate wheeze to take over the assets of Prentice McCabe, trying to implicate me was the big mistake. Made me start rummaging.
12: Yeah, well, I'm sure the appeal court will expedite your partner's release. Goodbye, Mr. Prentice.
3: Hello?
4: Hello, Charles.
3: Martin, I have wonderful news. You're going to be released.
4: Oh, right.
3: Well, you might sound pleased.
4: Well, I am.
3: So, how's the open prison,
4: It's rather pleasant. There's a cricket pitch, swimming pool. The company is much more civilised.
3: Yeah, well, anyway, you'll be out of there soon.
4: Well, you know, Charles, I don't think I want to rush back to work after all I've been through. Anyway, can't stop. I thought I'd motor into the country for some lunch.
3: What?
4: Well, it's good enough for Geoffrey, aren't you?
3: You bastard!
4: Now, Charles, courage, stoicism, climb every mountain thing.
3: You swine! I haven't slept for the last week trying to clear your name!
4: Dear Charles, you deserve a peerage.
1: 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The music was by Matthew Scott and the producer was Dawn Ellis.

0: We had a party last night. 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
2: This is Stellar Trader Dave Hollins calling Earthcom 597 Beta 7. I have just emerged from a dimension null. I'm the lone survivor. According to Hab, the ship's computer, I am 7 trillion light years away from Earth. I've got 3 music cassettes. It's not going to be enough. My biggest problem is going space crazy through loneliness. The only thing that keeps me sane is my collection of onions. I have decided to build an android in the image of a woman. A perfectly functioning robot, capable of abstract thought and independent decision-making. But I don't know how. Jesus. I don't even know what to make the nose out of. Real hard.
3: Hello, Dave.
2: Why does it happen?
3: The Melissa 5 is being tracked by 2 Supra light-speed pulsar fighters from Earth, representing the Norweb Federation.
2: Who's that, Hap?
3: The Northwestern Electricity Board.
2: God, they've done real well for themselves.
4: Hello? Melissa 5? Require permission to board, acknowledge.
2: What do they want, Hap?
3: They want you for your crimes against humanity, Dave.
2: What?
3: Dave, remember when you left Earth 7 trillion years ago? You left 2 half-eaten German sausages on a plate in your kitchen.
2: Oh, yeah, I remember.
3: Do you know what happens to sausages if you leave them for 7 trillion years?
2: They go off?
3: Those sausages, Dave, now cover 7/8 of the Earth's surface.
2: Yeah!
3: Not only that, Dave, you also left £57.50 in your bank account.
2: What?
3: The compound interest on that now means you own 98% of all the world's wealth. And because you've hoarded it all for 7 trillion years, nobody's got any money except for you and Norweb.
2: Well, why Norweb?
3: You left the light on in the bathroom. Dave, you've destroyed the world's economy, its ecology, and sent mankind back to the Stone Age.
2: Well, look, I'm sorry. I guess I just wasn't thinking straight.
4: Hello? Melissa 5, come in, please. We are Norweb fighters. We have a final demand here for £1 million. Please. Raise to the power of 987. Hang on a minute. That makes...
2: Hab, you're the most intelligent machine ever built. What do I do?
3: Hang on, Dave. I'll channel my runtime.
2: Okay.
3: I have it, Dave. You hide under the kitchen table. I'll tell them you're out shopping.
2: Good one, Hab.
1: Dave Hollins, Space Cadet.
0: Ladies and gentlemen, please welcome this week's guest host, Latvia's top all-round entertainer, Mr. Smorgon Borgon.
5: Hello
2: and welcome to Summer Cliché. It gives me much pleasure to be this week's guest host. Let me tell you a bit about myself. I.
5: Am 34.
6: I am Latvia's top comedy star. I know two jokes. So, without more ado, it's on with the show, Son of Cliché.
7: You turn around and say to me, our love is now a history, that I never loved you anyway.

And another thing, Mrs. Margaret Knight did not invent the flat-bottomed paper bag. Hermann Göring didn't spend his wartime weekends dressed in drag. A. Houseman never wrote the line in summertime on reading 300 serious.

0: down.
1: Hello, Benson's. Can I help you?
2: Yes, I'd like to send some flowers, please, into Flora.
1: Okay. Any message?
2: Yes, there is.
1: And the message is?
2: Baby.
1: Sorry?
2: Baby.
1: Yes, I've got that. Baby.
2: I love you, Watts and Watts and Watts.
1: I what?
2: I love you.
1: How do you spell it?
2: I.
1: Yes.
2: Love. W-U-V.
1: I love you.
2: Watts and Watts. W-O-T-S.
1: Yes, yes, yes, yes. So that's baby,
2: yep.
1: I love you, Watts and Watts and Watts.
2: Yes, yes. Me and Mr. Mole.
1: You and who?
2: Mr. Mole.
1: I apologize, I didn't quite catch the gentleman's name.
2: No, he's not a gentleman. No, he's Mr. Mole, anyway. Mr. Mole.
1: Me and Mr. Mole.
2: I'm missing you.
1: Yes?
2: And need your special cuddles.
1: I beg your pardon?
2: Special cuddles.
1: Special cuddles. Yes?
2: And that's it. That's it, this message.
1: Do you want to sign that, or do you think it would be better to leave it anonymous?
2: No. I'd like to sign it, please. Wobby.
1: Who?
2: Wobby.
1: Right, I'll read it back to you. A baby, mm-hmm. I love you, Watts and Watts and Watts.
2: Yeah.
1: Me and Mr. Mole are missing you and need your special cuddles.
2: Cuddles,
1: yeah. Love, Wobby.
2: That's it.
1: And the recipient?
2: John Fairfield, accounts manager, Barclays Bank, Hounslow.
3: Acacia Avenue. In January 1969, 44-year-old Albert Mollusk, who lived here at number 9, was found murdered in his kitchen. Joey Murray was later convicted of the murder and sentenced to life imprisonment. Joey's alibi revolved around his insistence that the murder took place 40 minutes before he was born. But Joey was convicted on the evidence of a police pathologist. Tonight, on Hard Cheese, we reopen the case of the fetus murder. St. Mary's Hospital, bed 5. According to the police version of events, it was here that Joey was secretly born, sneaked off, and committed the murder. Sneaked back, and was born a second time, 40 minutes later. But there are several inconsistencies in the case. They allege Joey crawled from the hospital to the scene of the murder in 10 minutes. A distance of 65 miles. The key witness for the police was village idiot Mad Gilbert.
4: I was walking along the road, upside down, on my hands like. What? When suddenly, this baby crawled past me doing 120 miles an hour. I thought, he's in a hurry.
3: We spoke to the then police pathologist, Sir Hubert Larson.
5: A sample of blood not belonging to the victim was found in the kitchen. I later discovered it was the same colour as Joey Murray's.
3: But this is a story with a happy ending. As a result of this program, Joey Murray is now a free man, and I am now serving a life sentence for the murder of Albert Mollis. But for me, that's just hard cheese.
5: Ladies and gentlemen, please welcome back Latvian comic Mr. Smorgenborgen. Hello. And now, ladies and gentlemen, I'd like to do... some impressions. That was the chairman of the four-year plan. That was the president of the Agricultural Committee. And that, of course, was Michael Crawford. But this is me. On with the show, Son of Cliché.
0: Saturday serials present the further reasonably exciting adventures of Captain Invisible and his trusty sidekick, the See-Through Kid. This week's episode, Attack of the Man-Eating Shoelaces. We join the transparent twosome in their secret lair.
2: Happy birthday to you, happy birthday to you, happy birthday, dear Captain Invisible, happy birthday to you. Okay, Captain, blow out the candles. Captain? Are you here?
6: Morning, kid. Kid? Kid, I know you're here. Why don't you answer me?
2: I'm sulking.
6: What for?
2: Because I've been celebrating your birthday for the last half hour, Captain Invisible, and you weren't even here. Look, I've even invited some of the guys from the Legion of Stupid Heroes. Acne Woman. The Human Paperclip. And your best buddy of all time, Silent Man.
6: Hi, Silent Man. How are you?
7: Not very well.
2: You see? He's lost his superpower.
6: Hey, I'm sorry, kid. I forgot all about my birthday.
2: Thought bubble. Weird. The cap never forgets anything. What do you think?
6: About what?
2: Your present.
6: Where is it?
2: Here.
6: Here?
2: No, there.
6: Oh, here. Oh, right. Thanks, kid. It's kind of hard to open. There we go. What is it? It's so gooey.
2: You're not supposed to open it, Captain. It was an invisible dog.
8: Okay. Nobody move, understand? This is the city police. You're under arrest, Captain Invisible. Don't try anything, okay? Hello? Are you there? God damn it, he's escaped.
6: No, I'm here. I was just dumbstruck.
2: Hey, what's the charge, then?
8: An invisible raider. Answering your description? Robbed the municipal bank today. And we have 8 witnesses who are prepared to swear they didn't see him.
6: There must be some mistake. It must be someone who looks like me.
8: Take a look at this identikit picture.
2: Well, there is a certain similarity. Wait a minute. I've got it.
6: What?
2: He's not Captain Invisible. This is Arnold, Captain Invisible's evil half-brother. The real Captain would have remembered his birthday, and he would never have torn the head off a small little puppy dog. He's too full of goodness. So, what have you done with the real Captain? Why, he was here all the time, bound and gagged.
6: Thanks, kid. So, Arnold, your plan failed. Take him away and put him somewhere no one will ever see him again.
0: And so another tedious adventure drags on to its conclusion. As we rejoin the Legion of the Stupid Heroes celebrating Captain Invisible's birthday.
6: This is great. Arnold's behind bars, and here I am with all my stupid pals. Acne Woman, Cowpat Girl, and the Human Calendar.
2: And don't forget, your best pal of all, Silent Man. Propose a toast, Silent Man. Hey! It looks like Silent Man's got his superpower back.
7: No, I was just eating.
5: Welcome back to Bullseye. Now, it's time for the climax of the show. Now, this is where Bullseye gets really exciting. Dave and Colin, you've done very well so far. You've won some fabulous prizes. You've won a goldfish in a little bag, a coconut, 175-piece jigsaw of Clodagh Rogers, a piece of string, a pencil, and another pencil. Now then, are you going to gamble all the prizes you've won so far, the coconut and everything, for a chance to go for our super mystery prize behind that curtain? And what's it to be?
6: We'll go for gamble.
5: Brave choice. I think Dave and Colin, you can see there from the reaction that we're all with you. Now then, you've made this brave choice. All you've got to do, I'm sure you know the rules, is score 101 with three darts on our specially shrunken dartboard. Now, just 101 with three blunt arrows into the concrete board. Off you go, Dave, in your own time. Good start, 60, triple 20. So, you wanted 101, you got 60. So we've only got 101 left to get. It can be done, Dave. 60 again. Now, don't be put off by the bright lights and me nudging you. You got two 60s, you wanted 101, so you've only got 101 left to get. It can be done. Oh, hard luck. Another 60. Well, never mind. You've lost all your fabulous prizes. You're going home tonight empty-handed. But let's torment you now with a look at what you could have won. Oh, look at that. Fabulous. A piece of toast. No, hang on. It's all right. They've lost. You can bring on the big one. Oh, look at that. An ocean liner. A 20,000 berth Cunard cruiser, Dave, and it could have been yours. Never mind, it's been fun playing, so good night, everybody. And thank you, everybody, for being a wonderful audience, because the audience at home are the most important people. If they weren't watching, we'd be just like most things on BBC. Good night.
7: And now the continuing saga of two students in their first term at university. Freshers. This week, the end of the party.
8: The piano has been breaking.
5: God, sorry.
8: The piano has...
5: Oh, sorry. Oh, Jobs.
9: Hey, man, what are you doing?
5: Oh, ciao, hi. Yeah, ciao. I'm like just trying to put some sounds on.
9: I can't believe this, man. There's no drink left. It's only 4:30. I'm down to damson and peach wine.
5: Oh, I managed to find a bottle of Cinzano Rossi. It wasn't even open.
9: Did you bring that?
5: No, I brought three cans of lager. I only drank two of them. Someone must have stolen the other one while I was drinking the vodka. I'm really ground off.
9: Come on, man. How is anyone supposed to know it was yours?
5: Well, can't they read? After all, I did stick Mum's name labels on them.
9: Oh, right. So what did you think of the party? Pretty good?
5: Oh, yeah, it was really chow. What about you?
9: Yeah, it was pretty art. Except some prat was hogging the sound system and playing Lionel Richie all night.
5: Don't you like Lionel Richie?
9: Not anymore, no. Look, if you have got any ciggies, no one's got any. It's getting pretty desperate. Will started smoking the dimps from the cheese.
5: Well, I hope so. I brought a full packet here, but I've been handing them round all night. Look, I've only got 15 left.
9: Cheers. You're a real lifesaver. You really are.
5: Ciao.
9: Hey, I didn't know you danced. I saw you having a bit of a bop in the main room.
5: Yeah, I did let my hair down a bit, yeah.
9: Yeah, I saw you. I never knew... Did you have polio as a child?
5: I had measles. Why, did you have polio?
9: No, I didn't.

0: I had measles. Well, why, did you have polio?
1: No, I didn't.
0: Well, why did you ask?
1: No reason. How's Janice?
0: Oh, Craig said she's still crying.
1: Right. Did you get off with anyone?
0: Well, I sort of came with someone.
1: Who?
0: Lucretia. But it was, you know, it was a very loose sort of arrangement. No big deal, you know, right. Very loose.
1: She's gone home?
0: No, she's over there in Derek's sleeping bag. At least I think it's Derek. It's hard to tell with his head moving so fast.
1: Bit miffed, are you?
0: No. No big deal. Like I said, it was just a loose kind of thing, you know, just loose. Maybe it was too loose. Perhaps maybe I should have mentioned to her, I don't know.
1: Yeah, come on. So she's trapped off with Derek. Maybe she's a bit drunk.
0: Yeah, that's what they usually say. But the thing I can't understand is Derek. I mean, why Derek? She knows full well I've got better A-level grades than him. In geography, he got an E, I got C. I don't know, maybe she likes thickos.
1: Well, look, man, I've got to get some shut-eye. What are you doing, going back?
0: I bought my Z bed, my Lilo, my sleeping bag. Two blankets and a pillow. My alarm clock, my toothbrush, toothpaste. My shaving gear and my pajamas. I thought, you know, I'd just crash out here.
1: Right, I'll see you in the morning.
0: Yeah, ciao, yeah. Ciao. Good night, ladies and gentlemen. I'd just like to leave you with an old Latvian proverb. There are many fish in a river. But none in my hat. Makes you think, doesn't it? Good night.

very much. You have been listening, have you not, to Sort of Cliché, which, if the press were to be believed, starred Christopher Barry, Nicholas Bellamy, Nicholas Wilton. The programme, or shall I say the show, was written by Robert Grant and Douglas Naylor. The music was by Peter Brewis, was it not, as ever. And the programme was produced by my very good friend, Alan Nixon. I pressed my hands together, put them to my lips, lean forward, put them between my knees, show off my crooked tooth and sweat a lot. Thank you very much. Good night.

0: Well, that's the end of the show. We're all, actually, as you may have seen, may have gathered, we're all really excited here because something quite amazing has happened. The continuity announcer, who was supposed to do the link after the show, has had an accident. That's not the exciting part. That's tragic. But the exciting part is... Oh, God, they're going to be so pleased. The exciting part is that each continuity announcer, I suppose some of you know this already, has their own stand-in, their own understudy. And George's understudy... George is the one who had the accident. George's understudy has been waiting 32 years for their break. Anyway, so here it comes. Someone who's been dedicating their life, perfecting their craft for this chance, for this single moment. Okay, Al, hit the music!
1: 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Tide's been intensified to bring you cleanness no other low-priced powder can beat. I'm going to hide these filthy gloves in the pockets of these cords. Too tough a test for a low-priced powder, not for new Tide. Now for those hidden gloves. How's that for cleanness? Proof that dirt just can't hide from intensified Tide. Try it.
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4: So what made you give it up?
5: Well, I thought that I wasn't very effective as a...
4: So, in other words, you're a worthless little toe rag who contributes nothing to society?
5: Yes. Can I get through to the tiramisu, please?
8: Move up, Daddy.
5: What? Oh, Sophie. It's not even 7 yet.
8: What?
5: Don't wriggle about. Mummy's tired.
9: And the time's 7:10. A report's just been published which says that dreaming is good for you. It says that the mind needs to dream to give anxieties that would normally be locked in the subconscious a chance to bob to the surface. It seems that the most therapeutic dreams are those we have when we're in the netherworld that lies between sleep and wakefulness. In other words, snoozing.
10: Now, Sophie Stevens, here's a sum for you to do. It's the biggest sum in the world. I'll be very disappointed if you don't get it right, and so will your mummy and daddy. Now, take it back to your table and don't drop it.
8: I can't. It's too heavy.
9: Dreaming is the mind relaxing. The restrictive everyday matrix is lifted, leaving hopes, fears and real events to associate freely.
11: So, Mrs. Stevens, you shouldn't have any worries now. After all, it's your second birth.
8: Yes, yes. I'm actually quite looking forward to it.
11: It's as easy as falling off a log. Or pushing a tennis ball through a tube of macaroni, or an orange through a straw, or Kemp through the Channel Tunnel.
9: The report even says that babies dream inside their mother's wombs.
12: Oh, do me a favor. The only thing I ever dreams about is getting out of here. I got claustrophobia. I was once a tadpole in a swimming pool, and now I'm a sumo wrestler in a vacuum pack. Oh, well, think I'll do the birdie song on Mummy's bladder. That

0: Any Bloke by Gary Brown, starring Jim Sweeney, Caroline Quentin and Sarah Kesselman. Episode 1.
1: Morning, Daddy.
2: Morning, sweetheart.
1: Look, I've made my own breakfast, a bowl of cocoa pops. Oh, some of them must have fallen on the floor.
2: Never mind, sweetheart.
1: I didn't use the top of the milk. I used the middle, and I gave the top to the cat, and I also gave him some crunchy biscuits.
2: You didn't give him too much, did you? You know how he pigs out and then throws up behind the sofa?
1: He hasn't been sick behind the sofa.
2: Good.
1: He was sick outside.
2: Oh, yes?
1: On top of your car.
2: Oh, well, I'll just have to pretend I'm Mr. Whippy again.
3: Morning.
1: Morning, Mummy.
4: Oh, here she is, like a galleon in full sail. She glides into the room. Demi Moore, eat your heart out. I'd sooner see my missus in a nightie on the cover of Vanity Fair any day.
5: Shut up, or I'll sit on you.
2: Fair enough.
5: Any post for me?
2: Just the one from Captain Ahab, wondering when you'll be swimming again.
5: Yes, pour me a tea and give me the paper.
2: I was going to bring you breakfast in bed.
5: Oh, Junior's been playing bagpipes with my bladder since 6 o'clock this morning. Anyway, I had to get up early. I've got a check-up at the hospital.
2: I'll drive you in.
5: No, it's okay. Mum said she'd do it. Then she'll drop you off at work.
2: Don't want males intruding when the mystery of birth is being discussed.
5: How are you moaning up about the flipping antenatal classes? I thought you had loads of work to do.
2: I have.
5: Anyway, you've got to be here for Len.
2: Oh, yeah, it's got to be here to make tea for the builder philosopher.
5: Oh, he's a lovely man. Besides, he's cheap and reliable.
2: You haven't got to listen to him drivelling on all day. He's got an opinion on everything. I don't know whether to shout at him or tempt to call Nick Ross.
5: Well, it won't be much longer. He's nearly finished. Then Sos can move into her new room in the attic.
1: Belfry.
5: Sorry, belfry.
6: Hello, hello.
1: Hello, Grandma.
6: Hello. Hello, darling. Sorry I'm late, Sarah. I had to do some dusting before the cleaning lady arrives.
2: Surely not middle-class guilt.
6: No, Ormolu.
5: Actually, I'm running a bit late as well. How's Daddy?
6: Fine. Your father loves this time of year. It's his favourite season.
2: Summer.
6: No, soft fruit. He's a happy little soul when he's regular.
5: Come on, Sos. Let's get washed and dressed, then Grandma will drop you off at school.
2: That's all right. I can do it.
5: No, it's on our way.
2: Well, don't use all the hot water. It's my shaving day today.
6: Must be so nice not to have to shave one's face every day.
2: Yes.
6: For work.
2: When one works at home, one doesn't have to. Now, would you like a cup of tea and a slice of toast, Faye?
6: Oh, all right. I'm feeling a bit peckish.
2: And what do you have? Bavarian Stollen or Mighty Morphin Power Muffins?
6: Whatever you're having.
2: Right.
6: That's an unusual pattern on the top of the butter.
2: What? Oh, cat's been licking it again. No wonder he was sick. I can scrape it off.
6: I think I'll skip the toast.
7: A bit too wacky, Phil. I mean, punters just don't get off on that sort of stuff anymore.
2: Well, didn't you like the parody of Silence of the Lambs?
7: To have Hannibal Lecter as a hamster saying I'll eat one foot now and save one for later is just a smidge too gross, don't you think? I'm afraid these really aren't as good as the last batch.
2: Well, what about the old age home sketch?
7: Is it me, Phil? Hmm? I just don't find colostomy bags and incontinence pants funny anymore. And Eddie's looking for a more mainstream audience. Give us something a bit more closely observed, you know, something people can relate to. I mean, I came up with this great idea about nannies reading personal letters. I hit a scream. We want real people in comedy now. Have another shot at it, okay? Bye-bye.
2: Bye. Patronising little git.
8: Trouble, old love.
2: Oh, how long have you been standing there, Len?
8: Just long enough to notice that them shelves are crooked. Or is it something to do with the fact that I stood on me glasses this morning? Either way, it's a funny old world, isn't it? A perception and that.
2: Yes, I suppose it is.
8: Oh, I wish I had a room like this, Phil. Dead peaceful, isn't it?
2: I work here.
8: Of course you do. So, trouble with that telly show?
2: Well...
8: Well, I thought them sketches were a bit way out. If you don't mind me saying so, Phil.
2: You've read them?
8: You showed them to me last week, don't you remember?
2: No.
8: You don't half have a bad memory, Phil. Is your brother Roger in America like that as well?
2: Well, I haven't seen him for a while. So.
8: But you'll be seeing him at Christmas when he comes over with his wife and two kiddies.
2: How did you know?
8: Oh, your missus told me. I hope dust and stuff isn't causing too many problems down here, Phil, because I know how it can affect computers. Did that to our Jason Sega Mega Drive, made that bloody Hedgehog come over dead daft. Our Jason played Hamlet with me. If yours did that, you'd lose all your work, wouldn't you? Right, cock-up, that'd be.
2: No, everything's fine. I back up every night, thank you.
8: I don't know how you do it, you know, you writers. It must be quite a skill writing about life when you're locked up in a little room on your own, away from everything.
2: I do go out, you know. I've got school governor meetings, and I'm doing a first aid course.
8: Oh, for material, like?
2: No, to make my parents proud of me.
8: Very good. You're funny verbally as well. I suppose the skill is remembering it and writing it down, isn't it? I mean, our Cyril is dead funny verbally, like he tells this great joke about nuns, mushrooms and cherry blossom paddywhacks. That's family in stitches. But if you ask him to write a speech or a letter or his name, it'd be jiggered.
2: Really? And now, Len, what can I do for you?
8: I do a bit of writing, you know.
2: Oh, yes?
8: No fancy, just comedy songs, you know, ditties and all that. Would you like to hear a snippet?
2: Well, normally, of course, I'd love to.
8: Got an old toilet, what'll I do? Got an old toilet, what'll I do? Got an old toilet, what'll I do? Loo to the skip, me darling. Loo to the skip. Loo to the skip.
2: Yes, very good.
8: Now, would you call that a parody or a pastiche, Phil?
2: Well, I'd call it... Well, it's hard to say.
8: I shouldn't really analyse it, I suppose.
2: What can I do for you, Len?
8: What?
2: Why are you here, in my study?
8: Oh, I wonder if you could tell us where the builder's tea is downstairs. All I can find is ballet dancers like Raspberry and Fruit Cup. Only me and lads is gasping.
2: That's all right, I'll make it.
8: I don't like to bother you.
2: Oh, no bother.
6: That's not a maternity dress she's wearing, it's a duvet cover.
3: Oh, I saw it in Debenham's sale. She's just cut a hole at the top for her head and two at the sides for her arms.
5: Shush, Mum.
3: What are you reading? Why Charles and Di look so happy? What is it, some satirical magazine?
5: Woman's Own, May 1985.
3: In my hospital they have up-to-date copies of Vogue and House and Garden.
5: Oh, do they now?
3: She's no fool, that one with the fat ankles. She's brought her knitting. What a vile colour, speckled pink. It'll be like wearing a rash. No taste, you can tell from the earrings she's wearing. They look like ashtrays from the Rover's Return.
9: Won't be long now, ladies. We're just running a little late.
3: A little? Whatever happened to the patient's charter? You come in for a checkup, you end up in Eastern Europe.
5: Oh, pack it in, Mum. They're doing their best. They're understaffed.
3: Well, in my hospital, they'd have been round with cappuccino and Danish by now. More like a 5-star hotel than a hospital.
5: Do you leave a tip for the doctor? Here's a little extra for that fine job you did on the episiotomy.
3: When Daddy was in last year for his prolapse, he was as happy as Larry. Didn't want to come home. Fabulous meals, satellite television, B-day in the room.
5: That wasn't a B-day. It was a drinking fountain.
3: Don't tell your father. It took him ages to get into that handstand. You should have the baby there, Sarah. Your cousin Cynthia had all hers then. She's never had a bit of bother.
5: Well, that's because they knocked her out every time. The only pain she's ever experienced in her life is a nicked cuticle.
3: You think it's a great badge of courage to suffer, don't you? But you know what it's like. Birth is painful.
5: Tell me about it.
3: Anyway, why the Joan of Arc routine now? You had pethidine last time.
5: Well, this time it's no drugs.
8: Hello, Liam. Hello, Gerald.
4: Hiya, Len.
10: Hello, Len.
8: Come on in, lads.
10: Put it there, mate.
8: I don't know why you keep doing that funny handshake, Gerald. Tickling palms and winking is not the sign of that sort of brotherhood.
4: Next time he does it, poke him in the eye, Len. It's cruel, but terribly satisfying.
8: You lads crack me up, you do. I wish I had mates like you to banter with. All I've got is... Ah, Cyril. He's a good lad, but he's, right peculiar.
10: Oh, yes?
8: Yes. When he catches beetles, he never puts holes in jar lid.
10: That is peculiar.
8: Do you want a toasted sandwich? I've got a few on go for me at lads.
4: Oh. No, thanks. We just popped over to see if Phil wanted to go out for a lunchtime drink.
8: Wouldn't have thought so. Had a phone call from his boss this morning, and since then, he's been like a penguin with chap nudges. It don't do him any good to be locked in that room all day.
10: Well, you see, that's the lot of a writer, Len. To be locked in a garret, wrestling with ideas.
4: He's not a poet from Paris. He's a hack from Hackney.
11: I heard that. How dare you overhear what I'm saying behind your back?
10: Are you coming out for a drink, Philip?
2: No, I've got too much work to do. Besides, drinking at lunchtime finishes me off for the rest of the day.
10: So? Come on, all work and no play.
8: Makes Jack a dull boy, and don't put all your eggs in one basket.
11: Because it'll crack him up.
8: What a gift for mates like you two. Phil, you don't know how lucky you are.
3: What a charming doctor.
5: I really don't notice. As soon as I see a white coat, I lie down and let them do whatever they like to me.
3: Your Auntie Doreen was exactly the same. Ended up with a fishmonger. I was surprised, though, that he thought you were okay going abroad.
5: They're not flying or anything like that. And I still have a couple of months to go.
3: Yes, but what happens if anything, God forbid, goes wrong over there?
5: It's France, Mum, not the Third World. It's the last chance of having a cheap holiday before the baby's born. Oh, hello. I have an appointment for a blood test.
9: Your name is?
5: Sarah Stevens.
3: There's not a problem, is there?
5: No, it's just to check that I'm not anemic.
9: Take a seat, please. The nurse will see you shortly.
3: Why don't you come on holiday with me and your father?
5: Oh, no, thanks. Don't you ever get fed up with that place?
3: That's your father. He hates seeing young people enjoying themselves. That's why we always go to Bournemouth.
5: Oh, I am really looking forward to going to France. It'll be the calm before the storm. Gavin's been really good about it. He's not including the holiday as part of my maternity leave.
3: So you're still determined to go back when the baby's 3 months old?
5: We need the money. Anyway, that was part of the deal. I go back to work, Phil looks after the baby.
3: You make it sound like a business arrangement.
5: Do I? I don't mean to.
3: Don't you have any worries about him coping with such a small baby?
5: Of course I do. But he's no different from a woman that has to cope. It's stressful for anyone. He's a capable guy.
3: This is your mother you're talking to. You forget. I've seen him reversing his car, opening a deck chair and lighting a barbecue.
5: He'll manage.
3: You know, Sarah, you look absolutely wonderful. Your hair, your complexion, pregnancy really suits you.
5: I'm actually enjoying this pregnancy more than the first. I like the idea of a life growing inside me. Oh, I must send back my lifetime membership of the Cynics Club. It's the hormones, you know.
3: Oh, shut up. You're a sweet little mumsy underneath.
5: I also enjoy not having periods and PMT. Phil says it's a relief not having to wake up next to Miranda Richardson every month.
3: No backache and varicose veins?
5: Oh, yeah, all of those. One leg's like the Nile Delta. But you know what it's like? You do feel a bit special. I mean, this guy gave up his seat for me on the tube.
3: That was kind of him.
5: Not really. I pretended to retch. He was just diving out of the way.
9: Sarah?
5: Lisa! Oh, I haven't seen you for ages. You remember my mother?
9: Of course I do. Hello, Mrs. Taylor.
3: Hello.
5: Oh, I heard you'd had your baby.
9: Rebecca. Just bringing her in for a checkup.
5: Oh, she's gorgeous.
3: Oh, how did the birth go?
9: Oh, it was awful. 36-hour labour. First stage was endless. Thought I was dying. Couldn't believe how painful it was. You always said I wouldn't have drugs. Well, I begged and screamed for them. Said if you don't put a bloody epidural in, I will. Couldn't feel a thing after that. They could have been using my lower half or Irish dancing for all I knew. In the end, they got the old barbecue tongs out and gave me a forceps delivery. Couldn't sit down for a month. Sorry. I shouldn't really be saying all this, should I?
3: Oh, she's okay. She's had one before.
5: Yeah, I'm quite looking forward to renewing my acquaintance with excruciating pain.
10: I'm really excited about this trip to France, aren't you, Liam?
2: Uh-huh. It's amazing how this holiday's expanded, you know. It starts off with just me, Sarah and Sophie, and now it's turned into a flipping F-troop.
11: Well, actually, the prospect of sharing a tent with Pollyanna over there doesn't exactly fill me with unbridled joy.
10: Well, excuse me. I think your flatulence will be more of a problem than anything else. In the morning, you sound like a Honda 50 on a wet day.
11: You've been thinking that one up.
10: No, I haven't. It was repartee.
11: You've been lying on your bed, gazing at your poster of Helena Bonham Carter, and you've been thinking of put-down lines. And then you write them down on a pad of foolscap.
10: You've been hiding in my wardrobe and spying on me again.
11: Well, there's nothing on the telly in the summer.
2: Gosh, I've really missed you guys. That's Martha and the kids, Liam.
11: I went down to Dorset last weekend.
2: Mm-hmm.
11: The kids are great. Sam's doing well at school. Yeah. Little Tom's crawling now. Martha's still a space cadet, though. She's seeing this beanpole of a hippie called Alaric.
2: Alaric? What do they shorten it to? Rick or Al?
11: Lur. He's such a doofus. He plaits his beard into Celtic designs. I asked him if he plaited every hair on his body, and he said, yes, except for the ones on his nipples. He runs this alternative medicine cooperative.
2: Oh, that sounds interesting.
11: A load of hocus pocus. I won't touch any medicine unless it's got a Xene or a Chlora on the label and has been fully tested in third world countries.
2: And I don't knock it. We should take an interest in our physical well-being. I'm doing a first aid course at night school at the moment.
11: What a fascinating bloke you are.
12: Well, I think it's admirable, Phil.
2: Well, I'm going to be the father of two children soon. I think it's important that I know what to do if something goes wrong. Besides, gets me out of the house.
12: Well, that's why we make a point of visiting you, Philip.
2: And you're the nicest social workers a boy could have. Oh, I don't know. Sometimes I do feel a little disengaged.
11: How can you say you want to engage with people when you don't really like them?
2: Oh, that's not true.
11: What about Len?
2: Well, he's not normal.
11: Writers just want to use people to suck stories out of them like leeches.
2: Oh, come on.
11: Comedy writers are even worse. They're the little kids who snigger at the back of the class but never get involved.
12: But laughter is therapeutic, isn't it, Phil? It shows society's foibles and therefore has a social function.
2: Absolutely.
11: Well, is that all you're going to say?
2: Yes. I've got better things to do than justify myself to you. I've got a lot of work to do before I pick Sophie up, so bye.
11: Bye.
12: Bye.
11: Don't worry about him. He never usually shies away from a good argument. I'll just have to wind you up instead, Gerald. So, what were you saying before about your low self-esteem? You're a school governor, aren't you?
2: Yes, I am.
11: Didn't vote for you.
2: Oh, well, that's your prerogative.
11: I voted for that accountant who lives down on the Crescent. I mean, you need someone who knows about finance on the Board of Governors.
2: I suppose you do.
11: You're a writer, aren't you?
2: Yes.
11: I do a bit of writing.
2: Oh, yes?
11: Yeah. I've written about this society in the future where monkeys are in charge and the human beings are their slaves. Make a great film.
2: Yeah, but...
11: I know what you're going to say. How do you get actors to play monkeys? No problem. They did it for the PG Tips adverts, didn't they?
2: Yes. Hi, Sos. Bye now.
11: Now, don't you go pinching my idea. I know what you writers are like.
1: Why are we walking so fast?
2: How was school today?
1: All right.
2: Another hard day in the sandpit.
1: Is those sums, Daddy? I can't do them.
2: Oh, I'm sure you can.
1: We did some takeaways, and I got them all wrong. And Alison Green got them all right. But she got a gold star.
2: Well, you got gold stars for reading and handwriting.
1: But I want them for sums as well.
2: Well, you can't be good at everything.
1: But I want to be. I want to be good at sums, and writing, and reading, and drawing, and skipping, and swimming, and hopscotch, and catching, and painting, and cartwheels, and handstands, and skipping.
2: You said skipping twice.
1: One was for skipping on my own, and the other was for skipping with a gang.
8: Kettle on, Sophie, for a nice cup of tea.
1: What's so nice about tea? I once had some, and it tasted like when you open your mouth in the shower.
2: Right, then, we're off to the antenatal class. The door's on the latch, just close it behind you when you go.
8: I may be here when you get back. Just want to finish off that plastering.
1: Right. How much longer is Mummy going to be?
2: Oh, just a couple of minutes.
1: Okay. 1, 2, 3, 4, 5...
2: I didn't mean 2 minutes exactly.
1: So why did you say it?
2: Sarah, I need your help. Your daughter's taken a literal pill. And if we're stopping off at Faye's on the way, we're going to be late.
13: I'll just be 2 ticks.
1: How long is 2 ticks?
8: Half a mo.
1: And what's a mo?
8: 2 shakes of a donkey's tail.
1: Oh, I remember that. Because we're doing clocks at school next week.
13: Okay, I'm ready.
8: That's a very interesting rucksack, young Sophie. What is it?
1: It's a pig. I've got my nighty and clothes in it, because I'm staying at my grandma's.
8: Have you got your toothbrush in there?
1: Yep.
8: Oh, would you mind giving me teeth a quick brush?
1: Put them back in, Len. When I'm older, will I have all my teeth taken out?
2: No, it's a hobby that died out in the late 1950s. Old people have got Richard and Judy now. Right, come on, let's go.
1: Bye, Len.
13: Bye.
8: Bye.
1: Sorry.
14: Okay, let's do some relaxation exercises now. Have you all found a cushion or a beanbag?
2: Yes.
14: Move up, Phil.
2: There isn't much space. Being on the floor with all these pregnant ladies makes me feel like a seal in a walrus colony.
14: Right, I want you to imagine yourselves on a lovely golden beach. The sun is beating down and the waves are rolling in.
3: I'm on that lovely deserted beach in Sardinia. Mm. Where are you?
2: Baywatch.
11: Ow!
14: Now listen to the sound of the sea. The waves lapping on the sand, the breeze gentle on your face. Are there any other people there? Or is it deserted? You're lying on the beach, soaking up the rain.
9: Why are you turning over?
2: Well, I always do my back first.
9: Behave.
14: Right. Change of location.
9: Oh, right.
14: You're lying on your bed and you're very close to term. You've just been to the Flicks. And I hope it wasn't to see Alien or Rosemary's Baby. The contractions have been coming irregularly for about 3 hours. Now they are regular. You feel a contraction coming. Now breathe through the pain. Dad's as well. Don't fight the pain. That way you'll tense up. Try and develop your own special way of dealing with it. For instance, Carolyn here is an amateur opera singer, aren't you?
15: Yes.
14: Did a very effective countess in La Nozze di Figaro last year, didn't she, Carolyn?
15: Yes.
14: Well, she intends to sing through her contractions. Her husband's a lyrical tenor, aren't you?
16: I am indeed.
14: And they hope to sing some light Italian stuff during the first stage of labour and leave the Wagner until the second stage.
2: And finish off with a blast of Peters and Lee.
9: Shush.
14: Right, Dad, it's your turn. You're in the hospital, and you've been the perfect partner through the first stage. You've mopped her brow, you've massaged her back, you've switched the Vivaldi tape over. Now it's time to help her through the second stage. Right, ladies, the contraction is coming. Now breathe through it. Now, Dad, I don't want you to say push, push, like they do on the telly. The correct imperative should be open. Open. Go on.
17: Open. Open.
2: Open sesame. Never works when you're not pregnant. Why should it work now?
9: Phil.
14: And mothers, I want you to visualize yourselves as something expelling an object. Revere the power of the uterus. It's a rocket launcher, a bazooka, a missile silo. Mr. Stevens, why aren't you wearing your empathy womb like the rest of the dads?
16: Yes, why not?
2: Well, I feel I can empathise with my wife just as well without it, thanks.
14: We usually find that happens with the younger dads, but not so often with the more mature ones.
2: Oh, pass me my empathy womb. Oh, look, I'm heavy with synthetic fibre. When it's born, I want it taken immediately to be incubated on a Dreylon sofa.
18: She told me she was having bad dreams about it.
2: Yeah, she's much too hard on herself. Got to be the best at everything. Can't be seen to fail.
18: Look, I think we should have a talk with the teacher. I don't want her to get neurotic about it at this age.
2: Oh, lights are still on. Yeah. Dad must be still working. Oh, hi. See you there.
8: Hello, I've just come down for a cuppa. Nearly finished upstairs.
18: You certainly have put in a full day.
8: Have you got an aspirin? Because I'm feeling a bit giddy and achy. Must be going down with some matter.
18: Yeah, sure. Have you had something to eat?
8: No, I'm not awake.
18: God, Len!
2: Help me pull him onto his back.
18: Yeah.
2: Len? He stopped breathing.
18: Oh, no.
2: Okay, I'm going to give him mouth to mouth. Here, take his teeth.
18: Oh.
19: You're all right now, Len. You'll be at the hospital in no time. Right, take him out, Ron. Did you resuscitate him, sir?
2: Yeah.
19: You did a tremendous job. Saved his life.
2: He's going to be all right now.
19: Looks like it. He was lucky that you were around. Well, thanks a lot.
2: Thank you.
18: Thanks. Cuppa?
2: Yeah.
18: Cuddle?
2: Yeah.
18: Yeah.
8: I said, it's the only time I've been kissed on the mouth by a man. And when I see him again, I'm going to kiss him back.
4: Go on, give him a big tonguey. Oh.
12: In a buddy sort of way.
8: Come here. I bet you've never been kissed by someone with no teeth before. There's a lot more space for jiggling when you've got no teeth.
2: Yeah, talking of which, here are yours. We have to take them out.
8: Oh, ta. It's damned hard work biting your fingernails when you've only got gums. Ah, that's better. Phil, there's not words that I can say that can express my gratitude. You saved my life. That bonds us together for eternity.
2: Get away.
8: No, I mean it. And if you look on top of the cupboard, there's a little something for you.
2: Oh, what is it?
8: The bill for me work, and I prefer it in cash.
20: The
7: these are tons better, Phil.
2: Oh, I'm glad you think so.
7: Eddie thinks they're good, too. We're definitely going to use them.
2: Good.
7: Yeah, I like the one about the mayor opening the swimming pool by dropping a dirty plaster in it. Brilliant. I also like the visual gag about the hair in the meal and you pan up to see the restaurants called Rapunzel's. Funny. But I didn't like the one about the heart attack.
2: Why not?
7: I didn't believe it, mate.
1: Is Len going to be all right?
15: Oh, yes, he should be fine after a few weeks' rest.
1: What is that funny round thing with feathers on, Daddy?
15: Ah, it's a dream catcher. I'm going to hang it in your window. It's what Native Americans use to catch bad dreams. You see, the good dreams, they know the way, so they can slip through. But the bad dreams get tangled in the web and zapped by the sunlight in the morning.
1: So all my bad dreams will get caught by that?
15: Oh, yes.
1: So dreams have wings, do they?
15: Well, it's a sort of an allegory, a fairy's...
1: Do they or don't they, Daddy?
15: Sarah, can you come up? She's taking another literal pill.
0: In episode one of Any Bloke, Jim Sweeney played Phil, Caroline Quentin, Sarah, and Sarah Castleman, Faye. Liam was played by Steve Steen, Gerald by Lloyd Peters, Sophie by Nadine Ballantyne, Len by Brian Glover, and the midwife by Kim Barry. Other parts were played by Jonathan Keeble, Ian Masters, Eva Stewart, Rachel Atkins, and Sarah Jane Holm. Any Bloke was written by Gary Brown and produced by Anne Jobson.
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23: Ladies and gentlemen, you're about to meet a Welsh man. He's been on Nevermind the Buzzcocks, Mock the Week, Time Trumpet, and a sort of Talking Heads countdown show where he had to talk entertainingly about one of the top 100 saddest moments of films. I've met him in real life, and he is, it's an overused phrase, but he really is the life and soul.

0: substantially better. Thank you. And welcome to the second instalment of the show in which I ask, like a comedy version of the Archbishop of Canterbury, what are the most important virtues, how can we get better at showing them, and should I have said all that stuff about the Muslims? Last week, we talked about courage, and it had an immediate impact, with police reporting a rise in the number of have-a-go heroes, although, unfortunately, there have also been some have-a-go villains. In future shows, we'll be talking about diligence, generosity, honesty, and humility, but not necessarily in that order. That's right, I don't care. I might not do them in alphabetical order. I'm mad. Today, though, it's the turn of patience. How exactly is patience defined, you at home might be thinking? Why don't you shut up and listen instead of asking questions all the time? You give me the willies. That was an example of how not to be patient. Joking aside, welcome to everyone listening. Remember, if you're missing this now, you can hear it on Listen Again. Well, why use Listen Again? I have the internet. My name is Craig. To help me investigate patience, please welcome, first of all, with applause and a little bit of screaming like you do with rock stars, our musician Tom Basden. And now, to introduce today's subject in a poem, please welcome the man who puts the verse into perverse, Tim Key.
1: So this is a poem about patience and... It's fairly long. So if you've got a short attention span, then obviously exhaust it and then start it again. Tom, do you want to play underneath it?
2: Yeah.
1: You're playing guitar.
2: What was the question?
1: You're playing, it was a statement, you're playing guitar.
2: Yeah, I am, yeah.
1: Have you got a mouth organ?
2: No.
1: Martin Blousy waited under the big clock thing in Waterloo Station. I think if I do redraft it, I might lose the word thing. He was clutching a large bouquet of flowers and dressed in his best togs. Scarlet suit, cravat, sandals, beret, bangles, etc. The clock read 1:55 p.m. He was there a little early, so played snake and ate a magnum. He was excited about watching a Russian film at the NFT. The clock now read 2:05 p.m. Martin blinked and played snake some more. Where was she? He ate another magnum. The clock read 3:15 p.m. Where was she? Where was Anne? Tusk. The clock now read 5 p.m. and a black swan sat on it ominously. On the second day, he ate another half dozen magnums and thought about texting Anne. Have a little faith, he scolded himself. By October, he was starting to seriously doubt himself. He was now openly staring at the clock. Brilliant Voruka had almost certainly finished its run. The winter proved too much for Martin. He died on February the 6th. He wrote a note on a card from Paper Chase that cost £3.50. With nuns on it being naughty. Saying he should not be moved. Saying he was waiting for someone. Anne arrived the following August. She looked dead guilty as she and her husband laid four fresh lilies on Martin's skeleton. She attached a note. It read, "Everything's been really hectic recently." She kissed a rib and left. Patience.
3: Tim Key.
0: And that's all we've got time for. Thank you, Tim Key. Patience is, as they say, a virtue, one promoted by almost all major religious traditions. Paul, in his letter to the Corinthians, writes, "Let us first seek to be patient," while the Quran says, "Patience is the will of Allah." Booyah! Patience rocks. it's sort of a modern translation. On a less holy note, Guinness made it a feature of their advertising campaign with the slogan, "Good things come to those who wait," which was chosen over the more accurate slogan, "Guinness, absolutely horrible." Even more recently, the idea of patience gave its name to a song by Take That from their comeback album, "Yep, the last 10 years of our lives were pointless." And many high achievers have extolled the value of patience in their work. Famously, Thomas Edison, struggling with the invention of the light bulb, said, "I haven't failed, I've just found 1,000 ways that won't work." It doesn't work for everyone, that. A pilot can't crash a plane and go, "Ladies and gentlemen, I have found a way of flying a plane that does not work." But you can see his point. Patience is so widely acknowledged as a quality that it's even used as a name for girls, and sometimes actual women as well. It was popularised by the Puritans after the Reformation. Like many names, that's why we have people called Faith, Constance, and cutting the penis off a perfectly nice statue. So if patience is so great, why do we live in a society that's constantly in a rush, where you can get broadband on your laptop, your phone, and coming soon from Vodafone, projected onto your shirt from a chip implanted between your eyes? It's time for the lack of patience in the world today jingle.
4: There's a lack of patience in the world.
0: Hurry up, will ya? British people are often given credit for being patient and resigned, but I think that is basically a myth. For example, the idea that we love queuing. You can always bet on these shows like Grumpy Old Men, Grumpy Old Women, Grumpy Young Men, Grumpy Left-Handed People Between 41 and 45. There'll always be someone saying, "Oh, we British, we love to queue." But this is nonsense. People in queues behave with incredible restlessness and rudeness. If we don't like queuing, we just resign to it as a fact of life. Same way we resign to going to the toilet. You know, but you don't get people going, "That's the British view, always weeing, those people." They've got urinals everywhere, those people. You know, what passes for patience in these situations is really just everyone being furious, but too timid to say so. We saw this when Northern Rock had some problems last year, and then I wrote, "went bankrupt," but legally we're not allowed to say that, because they did, it's complicated. So I've said, "I had some problems," which sounds like they just sort of couldn't find a stapler or something. Still. When Northern Rock had some problems last year, the news kept telling us there was going to be uproar at branches of Northern Rock, but they couldn't find any actual uproar to show. I saw a reporter on ITV News say, "Well, here in the queue, there's talk of a riot." How can you plan a riot in a queue? I'm so furious, I'm going to start a riot. Sorry, after you. So embarrassing, I nearly rioted out of turn there. I witnessed a dreadful display of impatience when trying to check into a hotel in Dubai recently. When I started out as a comedian, I thought staying in hotels was quite glamorous, because my parents used to speak about them as if there was some magical alternative to being at home. "You treat this home like a hotel," Mum would say, as I stole her towels. Topped up the wine in the fridge with water. It's the impersonal nature of everything that gets you down in hotels. For example, the sign that you always get hanging on the door in hotels that tells them to tidy your room or leave you alone. Especially ones where it doesn't even say please, just "make up my room." So I don't want to be represented in such presumptuous tones. You may as well have a sign that says "go and die in hell" on one side and "clean it, cow" on the other. This was a hotel with quite a reputation. Its blurb said, "This is one of Dubai's finest hotels. We aim to provide everything you need to forget the fact that Dubai is a pestilential hellhole built by slave labour." I've paraphrased it a bit. But the man in front of me was making a massive fuss because he claimed he'd booked a room with a sea view and not got one. I always find it bizarre how people make a fuss about a sea view, even when the hotel is 50 yards from the actual sea. If you want a view of the sea, why not go outside with your eyes and look at it? This man was furious when the receptionist said she'd have to go away and check. What is there to check? He said, oh, I've been here for 10 minutes. You're having a laugh? The receptionist was confused because she was unfamiliar with the British convention whereby, are you having a laugh, means, would you like me to kill you with a knife? This is the opposite of more laid-back nations, like Australia, where apparent sarcasm can, in fact, just be friendliness. Like the way Australians say, yeah, right, not to express sarcasm, like here, you go, yeah, right, don't believe you. In Australia, it just means, oh, that's interesting, as in, you're all descended from convicts. Yeah, right. Whereas, you know, Britain has become such a sarcastic place that we say, yeah, right, to mean, no, wrong, basically. So the first couple of days in Australia, I thought no one believed a bloody word I was saying. This guy said to me, have you eaten? I said, oh, yeah, for the sandwich. He goes, yeah, right. I thought, why would I lie about a sandwich? What possible use could there be for such a lie? But then the scary thing was, when I look back, it wasn't even a sandwich, it was a pasty. Then my God, this guy knows the truth somehow. Aussies have some sixth sense if you lie about your lunch. Anyway, we'll come back to this angry man in Dubai later. But his complaint, I've been here for 10 minutes, was a typical example of a society which wants everything
1: Mark,
0: this minute.
1: Sorry,
0: oh,
1: Mark.
0: Sorry.
1: Just me and Tom are just basically doing nothing.
0: You had quite a long poem.
1: Yeah.
0: So
1: I've got
0: a
1: lot more that I want to do.
0: Right, we'll come back to you in a bit. I'm going to press on now. The fact is, great things take time. Imagine if Michelangelo had said, screw this, I've been painting this ceiling for nearly 3 days. But our society is summed up by the Queen lyrics, I want it all, and I want it now. And to a lesser extent, I see a little silhouette of a man. We're all fixated upon fast food, next day delivery, get rich quick schemes. Fewer and fewer people are bothering with get rich slow schemes, like painstakingly saving for the future, or not get rich at all schemes, like sitting in your pants waiting for someone to give you money. Economist James Maynes writes, today's investors dream of returns so swift they're scarcely conceivable in the current economic climate. P.S. My job is the most boring on earth. I spend my days saying things like the current economic climate. Please kill me. Maynes is right, both about our fiscal impatience and the awfulness of his life. It's a tribute to the impatience of our age, for example, that so many people still play the lottery in the hope of a fast buck, even though all logic suggests you won't win the lottery. I was in a shop, just trying to buy a pen, and this woman with all the lottery tickets, and she couldn't remember her numbers. She's one of these people with the same numbers every week. She's going, oh, what are my numbers? I can't remember my numbers. And I just wanted a pen. And the guy said, what about Lucky Dip, where you just have randomly selected numbers? She said, oh, no, not with my luck. And I think, well, maybe the lottery isn't the game for you.
2: Mark, I've got a song, just a small song about the lottery.
0: You've got a song about the lottery?
2: Yeah.
0: That would fit quite nicely.
2: Well, that's exactly what I thought.
0: Yeah, okay.
1: Sorry, Mark, while he's playing his song about the lottery, I've got a scratch card.
0: Oh, yeah, okay, so get that done.
1: I was thinking, if I scratch that off, then, you know, we'd sort of get through the show a bit quicker.
0: Right. So, scratch card from Key and a song from Boston.

0: smaller but still important symptom of our lack of patience. Oh, hang on. Sorry, your scratch card.
1: Yeah, interesting. I got, what, 50?
0: Yep.
1: It's £50. 50 pounds.
0: Another one?
1: Yep. 500 pounds. Ooh. And then 500 pounds. And then £1, and then £1.
0: That's the two of each.
2: Yeah. That's bad luck.
0: Yeah.
1: But not too bad, that's, £1,102.
2: Yeah, I'm settled for that. That's
3: a decent tally, yeah.
1: Yeah.
3: There we are.
0: A smaller but still important symptom of our lack of patience is that our thirst for more of everything, quicker than ever, has led to many people being ridiculously proud of how overcrowded their lives are. We've got a load of new phrases. I'm full on, I'm up to my eyes in it. I heard a woman on the radio discussing, in all seriousness, the way many working mothers have time famine. I'd like to hear him go to Africa and say, yes, I'm sure your life is difficult, but have you tried getting a courier in Kensington? Time famine. And the same sort of people abbreviate everything as if they begrudge even a few seconds wasted talking. I need it ASAP. We're not doing it. End of. What? So end of what? Finish the sentence, you... But my reaction to these irritating people shows that I myself have a thing or two to learn about patience. It's time for me to assess my own behaviour with an exemplum, or example from my own life.

0: 马
1: 会。
0: I struggled very much to find the patience needed to live happily among other humans and their pets. I'm very bad at waiting for things. When I saw the play Waiting for Godot, I couldn't really identify with the character's search for meaning in a different universe, because all I could really think was, by now I'd have just texted Godot. And I've gone home, mate, see you on Wednesday. I get very impatient in restaurants, especially when you can't even get your order in, because the person at the next table is one of these fastidious bastards who have to ask questions about the food or make really detailed demands. I saw someone the other day in a place, perfectly good, loads of dishes, and he asked for risotto out of nowhere. It wasn't on the menu. The waiter said, it's not on the menu. And the customer got really up and he's going, yes, but could the chef make me a risotto? And you think, well, what is this, an exercise in possibility? He probably could make you risotto. The whole point is it's not on the menu, so you can't have it. Otherwise, what's the point of a menu? One that's put menu, everything in the world. Can I have a risotto? It's a restaurant, not your mum. Honestly, people make such an amazing fuss about food. I find my patience really strained by the announcements on Virgin trains, where they detail every single item they have. It's unbelievable. Just there, trying to read your book, or wondering why Virgin trains smell quite so much of poo. And, is it time someone told them? And suddenly you've got this cracker. Ladies and gentlemen, we have a buffet car serving a selection of hot and cold snacks, including sandwiches, pastries, crisps, biscuits, bacon rolls, cheese slices, fruit, and a selection of hot and cold drinks, including tea, coffee, cappuccino, hot chocolate, virgin cola, orange juice, apple juice, water. Yes, I know! I know what drinks are! You've already covered this by saying we serve a selection of hot and cold drinks. You don't need to list everything that comes into that category. Otherwise, the good food guide will be called the good food guide. And by food, I mean pate, apples, pretzels, fudge, celery, curly whirlies, and lamb shanks. At times like this, you do indeed need the patience of a saint. But I don't know many saints. Although I do recommend doing a Google search for patron saints. It's amazing. Who knew there was a patron saint of hardware? Amazing. Saint Sebastian. Imagine that. What do you get? Patron saint of writers and artists. You? Hardware. Excuse me, I'm just going to go and give a blessing to that bench. What's the closest thing we have in modern life to a saint? Again this week, we're going to study an inspirational example of a person from history. This week, Gandhi.
2: Exemplum, exemplum, an example from your own life. But in this case, it's from Gandhi's life, so it's a Gan-zemplum.

0: Gandhi was everything we would want ourselves to be, apart from shot. Here. There are big complaints. Gandhi was a man who possessed probably all the virtues of this series, courage, humility, and so on. He was also remarkably patient. He endured hardship, ill health, prejudice, and the problems that come with having a silent letter in your name, such as a lot of tedious phone conversations with Argos. It's Gandhi. How are you spelling that? G-A-N-D-I. No, there's an H in it. Yeah, silent H. It's even worse for my dad. He's called Graham Gandhi. But with an E on the air, I know. And in fact, before we go any further, it's time for this week's featurette, in which we examine cavalier use of the English language. This week, the phrase, how are you spelling that?
1: Featurette.
0: I'm sick of people who cover their own spelling inadequacies by saying, how are you spelling that? Rather than how do you spell that? Or how is that spelled? How are you spelling that? Implies that there are any number of probable approaches. And it's an entirely whimsical choice on your behalf. How are you spelling? The name's Watson. Okay, how are you spelling that? Well, today I'm spelling it W-A-Q-Z-F-D-S-O-N. Mad me. Tusk. That's the end of the featurette.
2: Wasn't it tiny?
0: Gandhi faced everything with enormous patience. So what can we learn from his teachings? Well, one of Gandhi's most celebrated axioms is be the change you wish to see in the world. For example, be a better neighbour rather than just wishing people were better, or invent a type of TV where you can smell it. But it was another very simple quotation from Gandhi which played a part in helping me to learn and use patience.
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1: Clad only in my dressing gown. This shows you how desperate I was for the music to stop. I was prepared to wear my dressing gown into a stranger's room, even though I knew full well it was likely to flap open and he would end up seeing one or more balls. I would say one or more as if there's a repertoire. Well, that was embarrassing. I nearly showed off 11 of my balls then. So I knocked on the door and said politely, "Could you turn the music down?" It was the guy who'd been complaining about a sea view. "I'll give you a sea view," I thought. "A sea view of my fist." And the guy said, "Mate, we're having a party." I thought, well, yeah, I do understand the situation. I'm not here at 2 a.m. thinking, oh, clinking glasses, deafening music, laughter. It's the mystery that's keeping me awake here, really. My sarcasm was wasted on the man. He just turned it down by a fraction of an inch. And then as I left, I could hear them laughing at me. I tried to pretend they weren't laughing at me, but I could clearly hear the guy go, "I've got my dressing gown on." Either it was me or they had a very odd sense of humour. So I went back to my room spitting blood. And I was very angry as well. And then I remember something Gandhi said, which I read in a fortune cookie. And really, they should just all say, "You're about to eat a horrible cookie." Gandhi said, "A man should forget his anger before he lies down to sleep."

0: So, forget your anger before you lie down to sleep. I had two choices, either to overcome my anger or to sleep standing up. I took a few deep breaths, then a couple of shallow ones because it's quicker, and forced myself to exercise patience. Song after song came round with all this, that my friend has a car, I want the car, he has the car, I drive the car, we go to the mall, and I tried to be patient, I tried everything to try and get off to sleep, I tried counting sheep, but there weren't any, so it didn't work. Forced myself not to get angry, and then, a miracle, the music stopped, just like that. I waited for more, nothing, silence. Then there was the sound of guests leaving the room. It was all over. It was as if by being patient, I'd made the problem go away. I was on such a high, I celebrated by going back and turning his do not disturb sign round so it said, please make up my room at 8 a.m. Is there an upbeat moral to be gained from all this?
1: Yep.
0: Good.
2: Yeah. Upbeat moral, it's an upbeat moral, try to apply it to your own life.
0: And everybody.
1: It's quite high.
2: Upbeat moral, it's an upbeat moral, try to apply to your own life.
0: Yeah, we're all impatient sometimes. Perhaps you at home are wondering when that check is going to arrive, when Colin will get back from the pub, how long you have to keep the body in the bath of acid before it dissolves. But we've got a phrase in Wales, wait. I remember my grandfather saying, softly, softly, catchy monkey. What part of that do you not understand? I said, catchy. He said, me neither. And then we just sort of looked at each other. So, please welcome back our musician who's going to play us out with a song. Ladies and gentlemen, Tom Basden.

0: and he's got six arms. Thank you very much. Cheers.
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7: Ladies and gentlemen, we present The Navy Lark by Laurie Wyman, starring Stephen Murray, John Pertwee, and Leslie Phillips. There are hot lines from country to country, politically speaking, but one of the hottest lines at present is one belonging to British Railways, the one that diddly-bombs its way from Waterloo to Portsmouth. To the utter horror and terror of the guard and driver, this particular iron horse contains the whole ship's company of HMS Troutbridge as they return from leave. In CPO Pertwee's case, as soon as the carriage wheels had revolved an inch and a half, he was hammering on the counter of the buffet car demanding alcoholic service, as he was a bona fide traveller, a claim which he's still maintaining, even though the train is now within a mile or so of Portsmouth Harbour Station.
8: Well, come on in. Come on, let's have some service here. My neighbouring acquaintances and I would like four browns and a crisp as a fudge.
9: Just a minute, Chief. Why are you four browns? There are only three of us. Who's the fourth ale brown for?
8: Whichever kind-hearted and generous stranger, Johnson, who wishes to express his gratitude to three humble but fearless matelows by paying for the round because Pertwee's skint. Now, come on, civilian gents all. Support your queen and your country.
9: Well, that went down well, Chief. They've all gone.
8: Ah, you quisling! Traitors!
9: What is that? He's on the screens again.
10: Oh, don't you worry, Fatso. I've been watching it ever since Waterloo. When CPO Pertwee greets you on the platform like a long-lost brother and even offers to carry your bags for you, you've got a fair idea which way the wind's blowing.
9: Blimey, if he even offered to carry your bags, that wasn't a wind, that was a gale warning. That was...
8: Yes, and false nine at that. Now, come on, hand over. Come on, turn out your pocket.
9: 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Here's my contribution.
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8: Charming. Charming, an handful of tobacco dust and a dirty peppermint with a little round ale. Yeah, just as well I didn't order pints, didn't it?
11: Oh, after you, Mr. Phillips.
12: Oh, how jolly kind of.
10: Oh. You've seen who was already here, hadn't you?
11: Frankly, Mr. Phillips, yes. And it looks jolly expensive company. Let's go back to our compartment.
12: Hello, you chap.
13: Hello, Mr. Phillips, sir.
12: Jolly nice to see you again.
13: And it's jolly nice to see you, sir, in fact.
12: Oh.
13: Just at this minute... There's no one I'd rather have seen than you, sir.
12: Oh, thank you, Pert.
13: No one at all, no, no.
12: Oh.
13: Welcome, sir. Welcome, welcome. Several times, welcome.
11: Stand by to dig deep, Mr. Phillips. I have a feeling you're the jackpot.
12: Honestly, sir, I don't know how you can be so suspicious. Just because the chaps are glad to see me.
13: Glad? Glad? We're delighted. We're practically carried away on a little white cloud of ecstatical excitementicles, we are, sir. Larry, what can I have the humble pleasure of buying you in the way of liquid refreshment, Jenk? Pertwee's in the chair.
11: Pardon?
12: What did you say?
11: He's ill. Well, let's take advantage of it. Mine's a pink gin.
12: Yes, mine's a lemonade shandy.
13: By all means, and of course... Of course. There's nothing gives greater pleasure to a Pertwee than paying for a round.
9: He is ill, isn't he?
13: Now, let's see that. Three brown ales,
8: one Pinker's and a lemonade shandy, please, steward. And you better make them all large ones whilst I'm about it. And it's... Oh. Oh, dear, what a pity.
10: What a pity.
1: Here it comes.
10: But he offered to pay.
8: And I would have done, sir. I would have done. Unfortunately, it's against the rules. And there's a law-abiding man.
10: Rules? What rules?
8: I just this minute noticed that this is a first-class dining car. And Fatso Taffy and I are on second-class travel ones, sir. So they won't serve us. Flagrant snobbery and hardly a swinging Britain in the 60s, but there it is. Unless, Mr. Phillips, sir, unless, sir, you care to invite us to stay as your guests and pay for the wallop. Otherwise, I'm afraid, sir, that my comrades and I will have to go back to our more modest compartment and lick our wounded threads. And with parched tongues, that's not going to be easy.
10: I never stood a chance, did I?
11: None whatsoever. You sure you wouldn't all like me to buy the balm and a drink as well? I mean, it's only Leslie's lolly, so don't stint yourself.
2: That's very kind of you, sir, but I'm afraid there isn't time. We're just coming into Portsmouth, so I'm closing the bar down. Good day, all.
8: It's a joke. It is a little joke, sir. It's got to be.
11: Oh, what a shame.
8: What a shame. What a shame. Not yet, it's not a shame.
3: Yeah, Dr. Pertwee, come away at once.
8: But, sir, Pertwee's pint's parked in there.
3: And there, it will have to stay. You just have to settle for a cup of tea on the station instead.
8: A cup of tea?
10: Rather. Much better for you, you know. Pertwee, I said a cup of tea is much better for...
9: You better make it very hot and very sweet, sir. I think he wants treating for shock.
3: Yeah. Right. Let's start by getting him out into the fresh air. Come on, all of you. Eyes on to the platform.
14: Captain Purvey's office?
15: Main gate police here, miss. As from 2 minutes ago, watch it. They're here.
14: Who are?
15: The crew of Troutbridge, miss.
14: I don't believe it.
15: Shook us ridges and all. We've always had to send an armed escort before. Sort of destroys your faith in human nature, don't it, miss?
14: Not really, no. Good morning.
15: Captain Purvey?
14: Hello, sir. Isn't it a lovely day? And on second thought, sir, I think I'll write it on a slip of paper and push it under your office door. Good morning.
3: Hello, Heather. Bung the kettle on, will you? Pertwee wants a cup of tea.
14: What?
3: Well, we promised to buy him one at the station buffet, but that turned out to be shut as well.
10: Yeah, and from his expression, we're still not quite sure whether he was disappointed or not.
8: If you must know, Pertwee's finely chiseled features were endeavouring to indicate that Pertwee was hurt, sir. The world is united to see that Pertwee dies at first, the lack of nutritive education.
3: Then, Jason, what was all that nonsense about on the...
16: Oh, good grief.
3: What are you lot doing here? Reporting back off leave, sir. We just wanted to check up on which dock Troutbridge was in.
16: Which dock? Are you mad? But Troutbridge isn't in here. She's at Chatham.
3: What? But you must have got my letter telling you to report to Chatham instead of Portsmouth. I sent him off a week ago.
16: Oh.
10: Pity.
3: What do you mean?
16: Oh.
10: Pity.
3: Well... Not to put too fine a point on it, sir, I thought the letter might be a recall. So I decided not to open it until the next day. And by the next day, I'd sort of forgotten about it.
10: And not to put too fine a point on it, as far as I'm concerned, sir. Snap.
8: Oh, well, really? Really? It's most reprehensibly, I'm sure.
10: What are you getting all so righteous about, Chief, huh? What happened to your letter?
8: When Pertwee goes on leave, his forwarding address is either New Fixtabood or Touring.
3: He doesn't miss a trick, does he?
14: As one who once went out with him, I can assure you that the answer is no, he doesn't.
8: Could I have that in writing, please? There's a blonde waitress in a cat in Queen Street.
3: Keep quiet, Pertwee!
8: Well, I will, sir, but I'm not so sure she will. The lads know her as Loudmouth Lorna.
3: Pertwee, I'm well aware that after a leave, you're extremely snog-conscious.
10: And who isn't?
3: Yes, right. But leaving Loudmouth Lorna and any of her friends out of it
11: we do seem to have dropped one.
1: You most certainly have.
11: This is the story of my life. At the end of each leave in the past, we have always had a ship and only half the crew. This year we have the entire crew and no ship.
17: You just can't win, can you, sir?
1: Apparently not.
17: Hey, what's our little home from home doing round at Chatham anyway? I left her parked here. On a meter.
8: That wasn't a meter, Mr. Phillips, sir. That was a bollard.
17: So that's why I couldn't find a slot for my sixpence.
11: If I could get a word in, gentlemen.
17: Well, if you insist, sir. I mean, don't mind us.
11: Thank you, thank you. Now, the situation is quite clear. Your ship's company will just have to catch the next train back to Chatham, pick up your ship, and sail her back here to rejoin the flotilla.
17: Without wishing to be indelicate, sir, this theory about our rejoining Troutbridge at Chatham, how are we supposed to put it into practice? We're all skinned.
11: Oh, barely. Well, fresh railway warrants to Chatham were enclosed in my letter. The letter you all obviously ignored, of course.
17: No, we didn't ignore it, sir. We just sort of kicked it about until we lost it.
1: Renchester.
14: Sir?
1: I know when I'm beaten, so there's no sense in wasting time. Make out railway warrants for the whole crew for Chatham.

0: It was deliberate? Yes, it was. It was deliberate. That's what it was.
1: You sorted that train out specially.
0: Nonsense, Pertie. It was the first one to Chatham. How was I to know it wouldn't have a buffet car on it?
2: Of course, if we caught the train that went to London and then caught another down to Chatham, there would have been a buffet car.
1: Thank you, sir. Thank you very much.
2: Just the train that goes round via Brighton, Hastings and Ashford that doesn't have a... You're not really interested, are you?
1: Frankly, sir, no. It's obviously, let's all see Pertwee doesn't cop a pint week. Look, I don't want to be difficult about this, but we could have stopped at a pub on the way from Chatham Station to the dockyard.
2: Yeah, oh, yes, and leave 120 men standing outside while Pertwee gets paralytic inside.
1: On one pint? That's practically an insult to the Pertwee family tradition.
2: Now, what's that?
1: Never pass out while there's still one on the counter, or if you do, make sure you grab it as you fall down and don't spill any.
2: Yes, I seem to remember seeing you put that tradition into practice many a time. Fascinating to watch, I must say. Then, of course, you don't fall down. You subside.
1: Great. Great. But apparently not today, sir.
0: Oh, cheer up, Chief. I'll send you down one from the wardroom as soon as we get aboard.
3: How about you, chaps? Nice to see some friendly faces after all this. You are friendly, aren't you?
2: Commander Bell, sir. How nice to see you.
3: Flattery will get you nowhere, number one. Let's face it, no one's ever pleased to see me. Not that I blame them, of course. You've only got to say, how do you do to me, and 5 minutes later, my word, what a mess, eh? Well, you got here at last, then. Don't bother to answer that, I can see you did. You know, for a while, I thought none of you would ever open those little buff envelopes, old Pervy said, and then a lot of you would go bursting off down to port. You did all go down to port. Yes, you did. Well, there it is, then. Yeah. I'd have gone down there myself, but luckily I got on the wrong train at Waterloo. Of course, you know, my journey wouldn't have suited old Pertwee. Being a suburban line, there wasn't a buffet car. His tongue would have been hanging out after the first. There wasn't one on your line either, was there?
1: No, sir, there wasn't. And I've got the parched throat and the cracked lips to prove it.
3: Yes, you have, haven't you? I suppose you all made the mistake of coming back via Brighton, Hastings and Ashford. If you'd gone straight back to London, there's always a buffet car on those lips are cracked, aren't they? Yeah. Well, you got here all right then, didn't you? Yeah, so did I, so that makes it unanimous, I suppose. All we've got to do now is to decide where we're all going to stay the night.
2: Well, had you considered the possibility of going aboard Trackbridge, sir? She is our ship, and we are supposed to be aboard her.
3: Are we really? Ah, they do work it all out, don't they? Not that it does any good, of course. I tried to board her once already. My word, what a mess. Straight along number 5 dock, smart right turn, down 15 feet, whoosh, splash, right to the drink.
1: Drink? Where? Who's had a drink?
3: I have. 2 quick pints of oil, water and mud. Trust me to cop the noggin with too much sediment in it.
0: I know what you mean, sir. I did it myself a couple of years ago, and Chateau Chatham Dock 1963 wasn't a good vintage either. My uniform was so nasty for weeks afterwards.
2: Commander Bell, sir, may one ask why you ended up dunking yourself instead of going aboard?
3: Well, there was no choice, old man. The ship wasn't there, you see. She's gone.
1: Hey? What do you mean, sir? She's sunk?
3: Good heavens, no. She's sailed.
1: What?
3: Oh, didn't I tell you? The dockyard people have taken her out of Portland, you see. While I was in the dock, I did toy with the idea of swimming round the coast after her, but I found my breaststroke didn't work too well in 6 feet of mud. Well, there it is, then. I'll leave you lot to sort it all out. My word, what a mess, eh? No point in my trying to help. We'll all end up in Glasgow. Well, I'll see you somewhere eventually, I suppose. I'm going to find a quiet corner and turn starboard green. Or is it blue? I never can work it out. Good, quarter past 12. Afternoon.
1: Mr. Murray, sir, do you mind if I ask a question?
2: Well?
1: What time do they open in Portland?
2: I've no idea. We'd better see if we can collect yet another set of railway warrants, and in about 6 hours' time, we'll find out.
4: Hello, Captain Pervy.
5: Excuse me, sir, but I've got another one.
1: Another what?
5: Message I'd rather push under the door, sir.
4: Oh, no, Ranchester. You come in here at once and bring the message with you. Come in.
6: Are you sure you won't change your mind, sir?
4: Ranchester, come in at once.
6: Here's the message, sir. Goodbye, sir.
4: Ranchester, come back here.
6: Hello.
4: All right. What's it all about? What's happened?
6: Tiniest little typing error, sir.
4: Oh, hmm?
6: Well, and it started as just a tiny little error, but it's sort of grown, sir. My goodness, it has.
4: I thought it might have done. Tell me the worst.
6: Well, it was that signal you signed, sir, to Chatham Dockyard.
4: Chatham Dockyard?
6: Oh, don't interrupt, so I shall panic and run. It was the authority for the dockyard people to sail Troutbridge back to Portsmouth.
4: What? But that was cancelled. Renchason,
7: I did tell you about that, didn't I?
6: Welcome to the club, sir. No, you didn't.
4: Oh, good grief. If they received that signal, why haven't the dockyard people brought Troutbridge back here?
6: Yes, well, that's the little typing error I mentioned earlier, sir. I accidentally typed Portland instead of Portsmouth.
4: Oh, no. Mm. You mean I've sent the crew to Chatham and you sent the ship round to Portland so that... I don't believe it. I just don't believe it.
6: One all, sir. Shall we have one more game?
4: Game? This is no game. Do you realize it'll cost about £500 to get that blasting crew aboard their ship?
6: Quite, sir. Mind you, they'll have seen a lot of the countryside, and at this, this time of year, it's terribly pretty.
4: Great. Get a signal sent to Troutbridge at once. Tell the dockyard people aboard her to divert the ship back to Portsmouth.
6: Aye, sir.
4: And phone Chatham and tell them to send the crew back here.
6: Yeah, well, I tried that, sir, but they left some time ago for Portland.
4: What? Well, where the blazes are they now?
6: Well, if it didn't take them too long to find out the Troutbridge wasn't to Portland either, I imagine they're on the train back by now.
4: Let's hope you're right.

0: right then. That's it.
1: Come on, Wayman.
0: Yeah, well, Pertwee's a bona fide traveller again. Come on in.
2: Last one down the buffet car's the custard. Yeah, I'll go first to order up. Mr. Phillips goes second with his hot little handful of change.
3: Oh, I do hope nothing goes wrong this time. If he doesn't get a drink soon, he'll go off bang.
4: Well, it's just bad luck on the journey from Chatham to Weymouth. I don't suppose it's all that often they have to take the buffet car off because they had a fire in the kitchen.
0: Sabotage. That's what it was, sabotage. Either that or victim identification. Right, then, come on, here's the door. Ooh, I can practically smell the ops.
4: Well, go on, open the door, Patrick.
0: I can't, but it's locked.
3: Oh, no, I don't think I can bear it.
4: Oh, hard luck, Patrick.
0: Hard luck. Hard luck. It's a deliberately, dastardly, dodgy deal to do the dirt to a persecuted and parched Pertwee, sir. Well, it won't work, sir. There's never been a door made that can stand between Pertwee and his pie. Pertwee!
3: You can't break it down.
0: I'm not going to, sir. I've got a carriage key in my pocket.
3: Yes, well, of course you would have.
0: Right, here we go. This way, gent. Follow me. I was nearly a caps off heads down, rest on your arms, reverse, and pity poor Pertwee, then.
5: Here, what's going on? Trying to sneak off the train without being, are we?
3: We were looking for the buffet car, actually.
5: And well, you might, sir, because there isn't one today.
0: Hey, what? I saw it. I saw it all shining and brewing up like mad.
5: Yes, sir. Unfortunately, we had to leave it at Weymouth.
0: Pardon?
5: That's why it was at the end of the train, sir. We were very lucky to spot it, actually.
0: But what?
5: The buffet car had a faulty coupling, sir.
0: I do hope
5: it doesn't inconvenience you too much, sir.
3: God, might I suggest you leave him to us? As soon as he calms down, we'll try and get him back to our compartment.
5: Oh, I understand how he feels, sir. I understand. It's a long, dry journey without a drink to Southampton. And if you're going to port now, I'm afraid there isn't a buffet on that line. Not really your lucky day, is it, Chief?
6: Mr. Gard, do go away. He can't take much more, you know.
5: Ah, he is glowing a bit, isn't he? After opening that door, he's probably suffering from shock. Now bring him back to my van, and I'll brew him up a nice cup of hot sweet tea.
6: Come along, Pertwee, old chap. Please. Just think how much more you'll enjoy that drink when you finally get... I think I'll change the subject.
3: Now, this way, Chief, lean on me. We'll soon have you back in...
0: Wait! Can you see what I can see?
6: Pardon?
0: In this compartment.
6: Lummy, Taffy and Johnson.
0: Never mind who it is. Look what they've got in their dirty, grubby little paws. Tins of brown ale. All right, come on, hand over. Where'd you get them from?
7: Oh, hello, Chief. Cheers.
0: Never mind, cheers. Where's Johnsy's?
7: Well, this was, actually. We got a couple for you, but as you obviously preferred hobnobbing with the gentry, we decided to drink them ourselves. Good health and yaki da.
0: I'll have your yaki da for Carter's in a minute. Come on, now, where did you get it?
7: The buffet on Weymouth Station, Chief.
0: But it was closed, I tried.
7: But I happened to find out that the manageress was Welsh, you see. Lovely woman. A bum diddy bum bum on our back door, and two quick choruses, and we'll keep her welcome in the hillsides, and there was no trouble at all.
0: I'll kill him. That's what I'll do with my bare hands.
8: Get him out. Get him out.
6: Oh, yes. You could be right. He's not supposed to have steam coming out of his ears, is he? This way, Pertwee, old chap. Nearly back to Pompey now. I'll fix you up with a nice large one when we get on board Troutbridge. Yeah, you take that on, sir. I'll take this one, sir. All right, sir? Yeah.

0: All right. I'm on board at last. So where's my drink?
1: Now, don't be potty, Pertwee. You'll just have to wait until Captain Povey and the Chatham Dockyard chap go ashore. I can't set one up for you until they've gone.
0: I see.
2: On the shop, go to shore. On the shop, go to shore. Hello, Bridger.
3: Hello, Chiefy. We'll keep a welcome in the hills.
0: How about up?
4: You, Mr. Giggles Wade.
1: Oh, Tom, mind how you shut that door. We've just painted that. Leastways, Albert did. Two undercoats and a high-quality hard-gloss top coat. Gives a lovely finish, particularly when Albert slushes it on. He's a sort of Botticelli of battleships, is Albert.
4: We're all most impressed, Mr. Giggles Wade. Our very best to Albert.
1: Thank you.
5: Right, number one, I have a lot to do. If you'll just sign for the ship, Mr. Giggles Wade can get back to Chatham.
1: Now, just a minute. According to normal procedure, sir, Commander Bell should sign the ship.
4: But he can't. He's not here.
1: Well, where is he?
4: Caught the wrong train and was last heard of in Greenock.
1: Oh. Well, even so, sir, we oughtn't to take over the ship until we've taken her on trial, sir.
0: It's conspiracy. That's what it is. It's conspiracy.
1: Shut up, Pertwee. As soon as we get the ship at sea, we can open the bar.
0: Oh. Permission to cast, officer.
2: Let go, Fuller! Let go, off! Well, hey, folks, take out the chap. Pertwee's going below for a pint.
5: Pertwee, quiet. Now then, Mr. Giggleswade, for once, Mr. Phillips is correct.
1: Am I really? Well, I say, how did that happen? I do apologize.
5: No, really, no. You see, Mr. Giggleswade, you can't ask the senior officer, Mr. Murray, to accept the ship without trial.
1: But I'll miss my train.
5: Well, I tell you what... in Commander Bell's absence, I'll settle for one quick trip round the harbour. Carry on, Mr. Phillips.
1: What, with him?
5: Don't...
1: Oh, I see what you mean, sir.
0: Don't argue, sir. Get us mobile, sir.
1: Full ahead, boat chief. Full ahead, boat chief, sir.
6: No, but wait, you haven't...
1: Do mind? I'm being as quick as I can.
4: Well, left hand down a bit.
1: Left hand down a bit, it is, sir.
6: Yeah, where have I heard that before?
4: For the past 7 years, ex.
1: Is it as long as... I forgot.
4: You forgot what, Mr. Phillips?
1: To let go forward and aft, sir. We're still tied up to the dock.
4: What dock?
1: The one that used to be on that side.
4: Well?
3: Clung. We started then.
4: Oh, belt up.
1: Ruined. 6 months' work, ruined. How I'm going to explain this to Albert, I can't think.
5: Don't worry, Mr. Giggleswade. You're not the only one who's going to have a lot of explaining to do.
1: Yes, well, after a leave, a chap gets a bit rusty, you see.
4: Why? Particularly if he was extremely wet to start with.
5: Right, well, as soon as you put me ashore, you can forget about Mr. Giggleswade's train. You're taking him back to Chatham and Crosby.
0: Hey, Albert will do his nut, you know.
1: Yes, and so will Pertwee any minute. Mr. Phillips, sir, please.
0: Yeah?
1: I've got a thirst I wouldn't sell for a fiver.
4: Well, £4.10 anyway. Are you thirsty, Chief?
0: That is the understatement of all time.
4: Oh, then why don't you have a hot cup of tea?
5: It's very first mention.
4: And my wife, Ramona, and I often...
0: I'm sure you do, sir, but I want a pie.
5: Oh, what a shame.
4: I'm terribly sorry, Chief, but your officers can hardly accept the ship in this condition. And until she's recommissioned, she won't be revictualled. In other words, you will have to sail back to Chatham.
1: Dry?
0: Here, let me get at him. That's all I ask, sir. Superior officer he may be. But if you'll all turn your back for 3 or 4 hours, you'll never know what he wants.
4: I should never have come back without an army school. That's what I regret.

0: Stephen Murray, John Pertwee, and Leslie Phillips have been searching for their ship in The Navy Lark, written by Laurie White. Stephen Murray was the number one, John Pertwee was the chief petty officer, Leslie Phillips was the sub-lieutenant. Captain Povey was played by Richard Caldicott, Heather was Heather Chasen, Commander Bell was Ronnie Barker, Taffy Goldstein was Penny Evans, and the guard was played by Michael Bates. The show was produced by Alistair Scott Johnson.
1: John Pertwee is now appearing in There's a Girl in My Suit at the Globe Theatre, London.
2: How much is that vase?
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2: Ha ha! This curly whirly with all its miles of chewy toffee covered in creamy Cadbury's chocolate is 10 minutes old and only costs 3p. Of course, you can't stick flowers in it. But you can't chew a vase.

0: What has a hazelnut in every bite?
1: Sorry!
0: And thick milk chocolate for your delight?
1: Sorry!
0: Nougat and caramel, golden light?
1: Sorry!
0: And don't forget the hazelnut in every bite! And again! What has a hazelnut in every bite?
1: Sorry!
0: Thick milk chocolate for your delight?
1: Sorry!
0: Nougat and caramel, golden light? And don't forget the hazelnut in every bite!
1: Sorry!
0: A hazelnut in every bite!
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3: Ladies and gentlemen, this is a very important announcement. 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
3: 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It's the new improved... I'm sorry, I'll read that again. The Angus Prune Tune brings to the microphone in this new improved whiter-than-blue radio washout the assorted voices and talents of Tim Brooke Taylor, John Cleese, Graham Garden, David Hatch, Joe Kendall and Melody. Take it away, Otto.
7: Oh, no, it's I'm a sorry, I'll read that again, again.
3: Good evening. Here is the news. And it's news of more cuts in BBC spending. In yet another economy drive, the BBC today announced they would very soon be making drastic reductions in their numbers of staff.
8: Good evening. Here is the rest of the news read by a cheaper newsreader. Well, a BBC spokesman admitted today that fewer and fewer people are listening to radio. When asked why, he said...
6: It's very hard to say. I was thinking about this problem only the other day while I was on television. You see, we in BBC Radio feel that we should cater for the minority audience, as it's the only one we've got. But, and here's your problem, we find that minorities tend to involve very few people, numerically speaking. And unless more people join the minority, we'll go on getting very small audiences. But if more people do join the minority, it won't be a minority any longer, and we'll have to stop catering for it. So we may be forced to raise the standard of the program.
9: Here is the last bit of the news read by the director of the BBC Radio himself. There's been a further economic disaster. I've just dropped sixpence down the lavatory. The BBC Radio service will now be closing down until further notice. Oh, dear. And now I must do the only thing that allows me to avoid public humiliation. I shall pretend I've been offered a job by Weekend Television. Oh, shame. If only somebody could help me.
10: Do not cry, Director General. Do not cry.
9: Who are you?
10: I am your fairy prune mother. What do you need?
9: £2 million, and we can carry on broadcasting.
10: £2 million, right. Fairy Prune Mother will weave her magic. See me wave me little wand, and weave me magic tricks, till coins rain down from the sky. How much?
11: 2 and 6.
10: No.
9: That'll do, that'll do. I can make it last.
6: No, it's no good. It's a half crown. It's out of date.
10: No, no, it's all right, it's all right. Give it to me. I'll bite the corners off. There you are, a genuine 10-bob piece, worth 2 shillings of anybody's money.
9: Oh, thank you, thank you. You've saved BBC Radio. You mad fool. With this 50 new pence, 2-shilling piece, we can pay for 13 weeks of new half-hour comedy shows. Now then,
8: Where can we get a team of writers and performers who will be dedicated enough to work for this kind of money?
10: Fear not. I think I can help you there. Watch as I cast aside my fairy clothes to reveal myself over the fairy impersonator with no clothes on.
3: It's legal. Nobody can touch you.
10: Anybody can touch us. We gotta get this radio station on the road. We got the actors. We got the scripts. We got the audience. We got a rotten band. But what? That's all, Bueno. Carry on, keep your hands warm. What more do we need? What more do we need?
1: How about an opening number?
10: That's so easy, Mr. Piano Man. We're gonna please the people.
11: Yeah.
10: We're gonna make them roar.
11: Yeah, yeah.

0: 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Coming on radio, Bruce, let's do it. Take off your shirt.
1: Oh, oh, oh, oh.
0: It's what it's all about.
1: Yeah, yeah, yeah, yeah.
0: Take off your pants, let it all hang out. Toronto Radio. 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It's a winner.
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2: Radio Prune is free radio without inhibitions or censorship, dedicating itself to the promotion of radicalism, liberalism, anti-racialism, and dirty jokes. We will be dedicating many broadcasts to the rights of free speech, bringing together famous politicians, moralists, and clergymen to discuss controversial issues and tell dirty jokes. Weathermen will be encouraged to illustrate their weather forecast by their costumes. If the weather is to be sunny, they will wear pig's bladder hats. If it is rainy, they will wear waterproof pig's bladder hats. If frost is expected, they will carry machine guns.
1: Thank you, thank you.
2: But from now on, every program will be full frontal. We believe that the full beauty of the human body is something everyone should be able to listen to whenever they wish.
0: With this in mind, amongst our forthcoming presentations will be in the morning, 8 o'clock nudes, and then nudes bulletins every half hour. This will be followed by Lift Up Your Skirts, and record programs will include Drop Gear with John Peel. Naturally, all these programs will be totally uncensored.
3: No, you can't do that, Director General speaking. I'm afraid your programs will have to be reviewed by our BBC Censorship Committee. Don't be frightened of them. They're just a small cross-section of quite average retired colonels, Puritans, saints, nuns, and, of course, loonies. Actually, I've already told them you're taking over, so they're probably discussing it right now. If you turn to the next sketch, we can probably hear them.

0: We didn't have any of these full frontals in our day.
1: No full frontals.
0: These modern long-haired frontals that's doing it. Naked men all over the place.
1: We didn't have naked men in our day. When we used to take our clothes off, we were fully dressed underneath. I used to wear a dinner jacket under my vest.
0: And when I took my underpants off...
1: Yes.
0: Nothing, just when I took my underpants.
1: Well, of course, in our day, you'd never catch young ladies naked.
2: No, too damn fast for us.
0: I can remember...
2: Wait a minute, shouldn't we be censoring something?
1: Yes, eh, we should. It's the first script of this new radio prune thing. Let's have a read of it. Oh! Oh! Oh, look at this! Oh! Oh, no, no! Oh, no, no! Oh, oh, it's very good, isn't it?
2: Just what the public wants.
0: Oh, this will never do.
1: Look at this. Large bottoms. We don't want that.
0: No, can't stand large bottoms. Pert bottom?
1: No.
2: Bare bottom?
1: No. Nylon clad bottom, that's it. For large, substitute nylon clad.
0: Thank you. Oh, what's this? Good grief. Lascivious leg? Dear me, no, won't do at all. Can't have them using that word. Let's see. Lascivious foot. No, that's worse.
2: Lascivious kneecap.
1: Elbow.
0: Patella.
1: Eyelash. Lash. Whip. Feet. Lascivious thumb.
2: That's getting better.
0: Little finger. That's it. Lascivious little finger. Right. Four leg. Substitute. Little finger. Right. Director General.
3: Youth.
0: Director General. Now, as you know, we on the censorship committee are only ordinary people. We're not setting ourselves up as gods.
3: Thank you, almighty ones.
0: But, think of your worship. Listen to us. We know what's best for the mortal, the listeners. So, we've had a look at the script. There's a couple of changes. Stick to those, and you'll be okay.
3: Right, prune. Just a couple of naughty words you mustn't use. Carry on, and I'm sure we'll find Radio Prune progressing just as fast as its little fingers can carry it. And I hope soon you'll be building up a really nylon-clad audience.
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5: 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That was a jail warning.
6: Thank you very much indeed, ladies and gentlemen. Thank you, friends. It's Prune Play of the Week time. And now for the next 30 weeks, we're going to be broadcasting brand new radio plays by up-and-coming authors written specially as entries for our Prune Play competition. Now, at the end of the 30 weeks, we want you at home to vote for the play you enjoyed least. I just want you to remember that. The play you enjoyed least. And friends, the author will face the humiliation of appearing in Opportunity Knocks. What a terrible thing. Isn't that absolutely wonderful? Now, can we have tonight's play, please? Can we have the author?
7: And tonight's author, Michael... is Hieronymus Nostril, a retired gibbon stuffer from Dulwich. He wrote the play on his way to work on the bus, which we'll be sending back to London Transport just as we've read it. And this week's brand new play is called The Taming of the Shrew.
6: Hold it. I think we got a little error there. I think that's been done, you know that?
7: Never mind. We're not doing the whole play.
6: Oh, no.
7: It's been shortened like milk.
6: Like milk. It's been shortened like milk. That's what
7: yes.
6: you said. It's been shortened
7: yes.
6: like milk.
7: It's a condensed version.
6: That's really impressive. That scored 80 on the old boometer. That's really impressive. Now, ladies and gentlemen, tonight we present this week's Prune Plays, The Taming of the Shrew by Hieronymus Nostril. Give him a big hand. Thank you very much.
4: The scene is Padua in Italy in the early 16th century. Padua, a glorious city, much like Venice, except it has no water in the streets. Which explains why all its gondoliers have sprained wrists. Our story begins on a beautiful Italian night. The moon is full.
8: Oh, I've eaten too much.
4: The streets are thronged with Latin lovers.
8: A mass of mat.
4: And the air is filled with romantic, tender, loving Italian sounds of bottoms being pinched.
9: Hey, bring back that bottom.
4: by the riverside is a friendly old tavern, and inside it, the student's bar. Yes, the liquor is very cheap here, and in one corner, a small group of young men are drinking lustily.
9: Barman, give us another pint of lustily.
10: I'm sorry, sir, the lustily's all gone.
9: And then beer, a glass for us all.
10: Certainly, sire. Here we are.
9: A glass each, you don't.
10: Now come, sirs, let us raise our goblets.
11: Goblet, a little mouth.
10: Now let's raise our glass slits and take a drink lit of beer lit. And as we drink lit, us sing a song lit, a serenade to every lovely Paduan maid. And I have made quite a few. Now, drink and sing. Now swallow.
9: Ah, but we sing only to drown our melancholy. Is it not sad that on a romantic night such as this, we are but a company of rough-hewn men? Where are the soft blue eyes, the pink cheeks, and golden hair that would add beauty to our number?
12: Oh, so this is where the boys are.
4: Easy. The newcomer was Petruchio, a gay blade who would razor an eyebrow or two in his velvet doublet. Men might have called him a fop.
9: You're a fop!
4: In fact, they did. But he claimed he was the reverse.
12: I'm a pop.
4: Petruchio was a lieutenant in the Buffs, and at his side he clutched a curious old relic of the Spanish Wars, Sergeant Grimbling, his personal attaché.
13: Oh, he's a case.
4: Grimbling was ugly and bent.
9: No, I'm not. It's just the way I walk.
12: Come, Grimbling, let us join these fellows in a glass.
9: Oh, for a bit of a squeeze, won't it?
12: That's what makes it funny. Right, gentlemen. Bottoms up. But come. Come, my hearty boys. Why so sad? Need I ask? This is for love. The moon is full. The streets are thronged. Come, my lusty lads. Hello, Grimbling. I'll get through this somehow. Here, your troubles, for he is of a poetic nature, wise and deeply sensitive, him.
9: List then, good sire, the soft but cruel dove of loneliness is pecking at my fulsome heart, and I am leap to satisfy my tender boyish needs by sipping sweetly of a fragrant beauty's cup, the lack of which is painful to my amorous soul.
10: Be sure to crumpet, eh?
9: Yes. And if I may ramble on a bit longer.
10: Please do, carry on.
9: Another thing doth deeply trouble me.
10: What's that?
9: Can we afford to pay that mandolin player?
3: I'm afraid we can't, sorry. No more musicians, sorry.
10: Oh, shame. What a terrible shame.
12: I think you've touched this ragged old man.
10: Go on. No more musicians. I'll have to sing the link.
9: But what about our problem?
10: Oh, that. Well, look, I think it's about time you lads forgot about sex and got married. Tomorrow at court, the Duke and Duchess of Padua are inviting suitors to try for the hands of their lovely daughters, Bianca and Catherine, the one they call the shrew.
3: Why do they call her the shrew?
10: Because she's got a pointy nose and little whiskers. But I jest.
14: You could have fooled me.
10: They are both passing lovely. So grab them quick before they leave it behind.
15: Very well, then. Tomorrow at court.
10: Very well, then. Tomorrow at court.
14: Where's the music?
9: The missing link.
3: Sorry, I told you, no more musicians.
9: Here's the line again.
15: Farewell then, tomorrow at court. Dun da da ba ba bum ba ba ba ba ba ba ba
4: ba ba ba ba ba ba ba ba ba. So the next day, everyone gathered at the court of the Duke and Duchess of Padua. As the Duke and Duchess appeared, 49 redundant BBC symphony orchestras sang a mighty fanfare.
15: Hey, mighty
4: good, yes. The doors were opened, leading to the ballroom, where the dance floor shone as if it was glass, and the Duchess tripped onto it.
10: Oh!
4: Yeah, it was glass. The Duchess dropped a curtsy and welcomed the crowd.
13: crowd. As you know, I have two daughters, Bianca and Catherine, whom some do call the Shrews.
16: The Shrews? Some do call the Shrews.
13: They are both now of marriageable age and highly desirable. We'll be happy to let them marry the suitor who pays most. Says most eloquently why he wants them for a bribe. Sorry, bride. I personally will judge the suitors, and for the safety of the young men, Bianca and Catherine... ...will be kept in these locked boxes until they can be sold. Sorry, told who their husbands are. Right, Herald, announce the first suitor.
17: The first suitor, all the way from France, is Le Duc d'Orléans, who owns a fortune in rubber plantations. In fact, he is known as the original rubber duck.
13: And the next.
17: The next suitor is a distinguished Italian naval officer.
18: No, please.
17: No, senior.
18: No.
17: Service. He was born at sea in an upper bunk.
18: No.
17: All together now. A man of high
13: birth. And are you wealthy?
19: Wealthy, I have no gold to offer, madam.
13: Then you cannot marry my daughter. And the next suitor, please.
17: There are no more, milady.
13: What? Does no one wish to marry my Bianca or even my Catherine?
16: It's true. The one they call the shrew.
17: I fear the young men are discouraged by Catherine's foul temper and by the fact that Bianca is not exactly pretty.
13: Not exactly pretty? Not exactly pretty? She is hideous! Very well. I shall raffle them both off as booby prizes on the tombola. Can I have the owner of ticket number?
17: Clickety-click, number 10.
12: Oh, I've got it.
13: Petruchio. Well, now you win a major prize.
12: Major who? Oh, I love a military man.
13: You can choose anything you like on this table here.
12: But there's only one of the boxes containing either Bianca or Catherine.
16: That's true.
12: And the rubber rabbit. Oh, dear, what shall I do?
20: Take the bunny!
21: Open the box!
12: It might be Bianca, they say. She's 6'2" with rippling muscles, broad shoulders, a face like a wrestler. Sounds like my time. I'll open the box.
13: You have won, Catherine.
16: The shrew. The shrew.
13: Let out the shrew.
22: It's a real shrew.
13: The one they call Catherine.
23: We should at this point inform you that we couldn't in fact get a real shrew to perform this part. The vole will instead be played by Sterling Mouse. But in the context of the play, it is a real shrew, though he is disguised in a John Cleese skin.
22: Look, a real shrew. In the context of the play, it's a real shrew.
13: Yes, my guilty secret is out. This is my daughter, Catherine the Shrew. Look after her, Petruchio. Give her lots of love and attention. And a tin of maggots every morning.
12: Oh, if only I could have won Bianca.
13: Bianca? I'd forgotten. She's still in the box. She must have suffocated to death. Bianca, knock twice if you've suffocated to death. Oh, she must be all right then. Right. Bianca will marry the owner of ticket number 11.
22: All the threes, number 11. I've got it, it's mine.
13: And so too is Bianca. Let her out.
22: Oh, well.
23: But even as she spoke, the box shuddered. The lock burst. And out came a creature with a face like Venus, round, lifeless, and pitted with craters.
22: Oh!
1: be my husband.
2: I am.
1: Oh, come to my loving arms.
2: Oh, but this is ridiculous. I could never satisfy a healthy young maiden, let alone an old bag like you. I'm past that sort of thing.
1: That's all right. You can go round once more.
2: But I'm far too old to take a wife.
1: You won't have to take me. I'll throw myself.
20: You can't complain, Grimbling. At least she hasn't got...

0: Grimbling. At least she hasn't got a pointed nose and whiskers.
1: No, I haven't. I shaved only this morning. But soft. And cuddly. Who are you on them?
2: Well,
0: oh. Aunt Petruchio, the poor wretch. The poor wretch who is condemned to waste his manly charms on a shrew.
1: Oh, I'm beginning to feel for you. Hold still. Petruchio, can't you see this rodent is no good for you?
3: But at this, Catherine,
4: the shrew, one they call the shrew,
3: was seized with a fit of terrible jealousy.
1: Look out, Petruchio, she's firing poison darts.
5: Must be a pygmy shrew. Oh.
6: I'm sorry, Petruchio. I should have warned you about her terrible temper. When she gets like this, the only thing you can do is beat her.
0: All right. Rather delicious.
7: Stop! Gasp!
0: Oh, you said beet, didn't you? Not eat. Oh, silly me, dearie, dear. Oh, dear Aunt Annette. I'm terribly sorry, Duchess. I'm afraid I've eaten your daughter. Sorry.
3: And so the shrew was tamed.
0: Hang on. You can't get away with that. I don't give up my valuable Sundays to honour you with sensitive dramatic portrayals just to get eaten. Anyway, if there's animal eating to be done, I want to do it.
3: You did do it. You ate yourself.
0: Well, that makes it even worse. That's auto-cannibalism. Makes you deaf.
3: Oh. All right, all right. Well, you can sing the playoff then.
0: Oh, well, that's more like it. Play up! Play
3: up! That pre-recorded cheap imitation Angus Prune tune brings to an end the first episode of Radio Prune's 13-week experiment in full frontal radio. The frontals belong to Timbrook Taylor, John Cleese, Graham Garden, David Hatch, Joe Kendler, Bilotti, and the script was by Bilotti and not Graham Garden, who was skiing. The song was by Bilotti, and the band was impersonated by Dave Lee, who also did the arrangements. The show was produced by David Hatch and Peter Titheridge. Bilotti wrote the credits to avoid anyone else getting paid for them, except for the next line, the fee for which he donates to the BBC.
8: Oh, so I'm sorry I'll read that again, Hen, again.
9: My name is Angus Prune, and I always like thinking what's the real reason.

0: And you can hear another edition of I'm Sorry, I'll Read That Again at the same time next week.
1: Ian, do you know something? If you stop eating bird's eye beef burgers and eat these cheap ones...
2: All right.
1: You'll save Mum enough money to buy me a Leeds United tracksuit.
2: Fantastic.
1: I mean, they look the same, don't they?
2: Might look the same, but they don't taste the same.
1: Ah, you can't tell the difference.
2: Well, I can. The cheap one's yours.
3: Bird's eye. Somehow other beef burgers just don't taste the same.
4: I'm crunching my polo, dear Liza, I'm crunching my polo, dear Liza, crunching.
5: The nicest thing about the mint with the hole is that it's smooth and never crumbles. You can eat polo without other people hearing. Try sucking them, dear Henry.
4: I can't, I've already crunched them all.
6: I came across Mr. Kipling in the meadow by the church. If I've painted that spire once, he said, I've painted it a dozen times. He offered me an apple pie. An artist needs inspiration, he explained. Golden short.

0: delicious apple filling and just the right amount of sugar sprinkled on top. But then, when it comes to the little details, Mr. Gibley does have an exceedingly good eye.
1: When you want a drink to cool your thirst, 7-Up's the one.

0: We present Arthur Lowe, John LeMessurier, and Clive Dunn in Dad's Army. Time on My Hands, featuring John Lorre, Arnold Ridley, and Ian Lavender, with this week's guests, Bill Pertwee, Frank Williams, Larry Martin, Eric Chitty, and Fraser Carr. Here is the news, and this is John Snagg reading it. The war still rages throughout Europe, and Britain continues to be a target for Hitler's aerial attacks. Thankfully, however, in England, even in these troubled times, there are certain long-established traditions that make life still worth living. For instance, morning coffee at the Marigold Tea Rooms at Warmington-on-Sea.
1: Hello, Wilson. I look forward to my morning coffee and biscuits. It's an oasis in this turmoil of strife. Sitting here in the Marigold Tea Rooms, in this typical English setting, one wouldn't know there was a war on.
2: Yes, I know what you mean, sir.
1: In fact, I feel so relaxed, I might even unbuckle my revolver holster.
2: Well, I'm surprised that you bring that great big gun out with you at all. I mean, especially when we're not even in uniform.
1: Great big gun? Really, well, you talk like some Nancy boy. I have you know that this .38 revolver hasn't been out of my reach day or night since I was issued with it. I take it everywhere with me. Everywhere.
2: How terribly inconvenient. You must get awfully wet when you're taking a bath.
1: It's just the sort of flippant remark I'd expect from you. But I'll tell you one thing. You'd laugh on the other side of your face if that shop bell tinkled and a Nazi paratrooper came in. What would you say then, hmm? I'll just run over to the bank and get my rifle.
2: Very, sir. Anyway, it's extremely unlikely that a Nazi paratrooper would come into the Marigold Tea Room. Oh, my God.
3: Mr. Mannerine, get over there straight away. Here's your rifle, Uncle Arthur. Come on, come on.
1: Just a minute. What are you talking about?
3: Look, a German pilot's bailed out and landed on the town hall roof.
1: Good heavens. Must get over there at once. Pike, go back to the bank.
3: Yes, sir.
1: Tell Miss Smithers that she is in charge for the time being, and then join me at the town hall.
3: Right, Mr. Mannerine, right. Tell Miss Smithers she's in charge of the bank.
4: Hello, Pikey.
3: Hello, Mr. Jones. Can't stop.
4: No, neither can I, Pikey. Mr. Mannerin, there's a Nazi dangling from the town hall clock. He's dangling, sir, he's dangling.
1: Yes, we know. We're going over there now. Come on, Wilson.
2: All right, sir.
4: I'll go back to my shop and I'll get my rifle and bayonet, sir. If he stops dangling and comes down, I want to be ready for him, sir. They don't like it up him. They don't like it up him, sir.
1: All right, Jones, all right.
4: By the way, sir, as I was on my way here to frequent you with the news, I met Miss Rogers, the chief warden, who was going the other way.
1: That greengrocer? What did he want?
4: He said there's no need for us to bother. He was on his way over to the town hall to take charge of everything.
1: Oh, no. He's quite the wrong man in this sort of situation. Needs someone like me who can make important decisions and has the ability to organize men. Now, let's see. Ah, yes. Wilson.
2: Yes, sir?
1: You pay for the coffee and biscuits and then catch me up.
5: All right, stand back there. This isn't a sideshow. Come on now, do as you're told. I'm the chief warden and I'm taking charge of the situation.
4: I would have thought it was a military matter. If you ask me, Mr. Mannering should deal with it.
5: Well, nobody is asking you, so be quiet. Will you stand back? There's nothing to see. It's only a German hanging from a parachute.
6: Hilfer!
5: Yeah, all right, mate, we know. Will you stand back there? If those parachute ropes break, he'll drop right on top of us, and it'll be a very nasty mess.
4: Oh, those ropes won't break. Them Germans make very good ropes, them Germans do.
5: Yeah, all right. Now, if you just stand back, Mr.
4: Parsons, Henry Parsons. They make a lot of other things as well, them Germans. They make binoculars and cameras and telescopes and bicycles and air guns.
5: Yeah, very interesting. Now, if you just move over there and get up out of it.
4: And
5: now, come on.
4: Sewing machines. Make very good sewing machines, them Germans.
5: Oh, shut up, you silly old fool!
7: Make way.
4: Well, here comes Mr. Mannering. Look, everybody. Here come our brave lads. Give them a cheer.
7: Hey!
5: Just a minute, Napoleon. Who do you think you're shoving? This is an ARP matter, and I'm in charge here.
1: Now, look here, Hodges. I don't want to discuss anything with you at any time. Now, Wilson, I think we'd better...
5: Just a minute. I've got a position in this town, and I will not have it undermined. This white helmet means something, you know.
2: Yes, it means you're very boring. Now, just get out of here.
4: Look, Mr. Mannering, up there on the clock. There he is, like I said. He's dangling, sir.
6: Hilfer!
1: His parachute cords look as if they're caught up on the minute hand.
5: How are we going to get him down, sir?
3: Mr. Manreen, I'd like to make a suggestion, please.
1: Yes, what is it, Pike?
3: Well, if you look at the clock, Mr. Manreen, you'll see it's now 10:55.
1: Yes, what about it?
3: Well, if we wait till 10:30, he'll probably just drop off.
1: You stupid boy.
2: Mind you, sir, Pike's got something there, I think. He'll slide further down every minute after 10:15. So unless you want a German pilot making a nasty mess in the street, I mean, we ought to get him down quickly.
1: Yes, yes, you're quite right, Wilson.
5: Well, come on, Napoleon, don't just stand there, do something.
1: I'm thinking.
5: God blimey, you've never thought before, why start now?
1: Don't be quiet. We'll have to be careful. Wilson, for all we know, that Nazi may be armed.
6: Oh, I don't think he's in any position to give us much trouble, Captain.
1: Oh, and don't you believe it, Fraser. A wounded jackal is always the most dangerous when it's cornered. Mm. Now, we need to find out how to get up to the clock tower.
2: There's an inquiry desk just inside the town hall, sir. I expect they'd know.
1: Ah, good idea, Wilson.
7: Permission to speak, sir?
1: Yes.
7: Well, sir, in my experience, those young ladies at the inquiry desk, they're not at all helpful, you know, sir. They're very haughty, they are, sir. Everybody has to have an appointment, you see. Without an appointment, you won't be able to see anybody.
1: Oh, don't be absurd. This is an emergency.
7: Oh, I don't think that would make any difference to them, sir. Very, very haughty they are, sir. Treat you with a terrific lot of haught.
4: Yes. Excuse me, Captain Mannering. I think I may be able to help you.
1: Really? Who are you?
4: Parsons. Henry Parsons. I work at the town hall. Part-time, that is. It's my job to wind the clock. Twice a year.
5: Blimey. You can't get more part-time than that.
1: Right, lead on, Mr. Part-Time. Good right. Parsons, I mean...
5: I'll come with you.
1: Oh, no, you don't, Hodges. You stay right where you are.
5: Oh, really? That man's got no respect whatsoever for my white helmet.
4: Here we are, Captain Mannering. Now, this is the door into the clock tower, but I'm afraid it's not going to be easy getting up to the clock.
1: How do you mean?
6: What? Do you not remember, Captain Mannering? The staircase was burned down by a firebomb a couple of months ago.
4: Yes, that's right. I haven't had to go up there since then.
1: Well, let's have a look anyway.
2: I see what Mr. Parsons means, sir. They've rigged up some scaffolding and builders ladders as a temporary measure, but it doesn't look at all safe.
1: Well, we'll manage somehow. Now, let's see.
8: Oh, hello, Mr. Jones. What's happened?
7: Hello, Mr. Godfrey. Where have you been?
8: I was in Timothy White's when I heard the commotion. Captain Manning, can I be of any assistance, sir?
1: I doubt it, Godfrey.
7: Whatever have you got there, Mr. Godfrey?
8: Oh, it's my sister's rubber air cushion. I've been to have it repaired.
7: Fancy shop making you carry it through the streets like that, all uncovered. It's a disgrace.
8: They never wrap things nowadays. I suppose it's the war. I'm afraid all the old standards are going by the board.
7: Oh, you're right there, Mr. Godfrey. They could have put a bit of paper around it, couldn't
1: they? Jones.
7: It's very ingrained of you to carry it through the street like that, all uncovered. When I say all uncovered, I'm talking about the air cushion, of course. Not you, Mr. Godfrey.
1: Jones. May I remind you, there's a German dangling from the town hall clock. We've got to get up these ladders.
5: Why bother to go up at all?
1: What do you mean?
5: Well, why don't we put Mr. Godfrey's air cushion on the pavement below the tower? And that might break his fall.
1: One more remark like that from you, Walker, and I shall order you to leave the town hall. Now, there's nothing else for it. This is the only way we can get up to the clock, and we'll have to be very careful because the whole lot wobbles.
7: Captain Mannering, I would like to volunteer to be the first one to shin up those ladders and be the very careful because the whole lot wobbles. Let me go, sir. Let me be first, sir.
2: Perhaps Frank ought to go first. I mean, he's the lightest.
9: Oh, that's not fair, Uncle Arthur. You know I can't stand heights. I'm a martyr to vertigo.
1: I shall go up first, and that's that.
9: Good.
7: I'm sorry, Mr. Mannering. I'm sorry. You're too late. I've already uplifted myself. Anyway, it's not right that you should sacrifice yourself when there are people like me about who are more disposable.
1: Well, be very careful, Jones. If you slip, it could be fatal. You know, Wilson, I have to hand it to Jones. That man's heart is in the right place.
2: It is at the moment, yes. He's not at the top yet.
8: Help, sir! Help, sir!
7: We're coming!
8: Schnell!
7: Never mind about the smell now. Now, there is nothing to worry about. Nothing. You have got another 25 minutes before you drop off.
1: Come on, Wilson. We're almost there.
7: Did you hear that, Fritz? They're all coming to give you a hand. We'll get you in. In the meantime, don't go away.
1: Jones, where are you?
7: I'm over this side, sir.
5: Right, we're coming.
7: The German's still on the clock, Mr. Mandarin. What are we going to do?
5: You keep him covered and I'll parley with him.
7: Right, sir. Now, pay attention, Fritz. The captain will now parley with you.
5: Thank you, Jones. Out of here. Further resistance is useless. In the name of the king, I call on you to surrender.
10: Is the German still there, sir?
1: Of course he is. Do you think I'm talking to myself? Honestly, Wilson, if this is a specimen of a crack Luftwaffe pilot, I don't think much of him. I mean, look at him. He's hanging there. It's like something of a cat dragged in. Not smart, like our own brave RAF lads.
2: Well, I wonder how you'd feel if you were dangling 150 feet above the ground.
1: I don't want any of that sort of talk, Wilson. Man's in a blue funk.
5: Goodness sake, pull yourself together.
8: Help me, Bitter.
5: Pull yourself together.
8: Help me, Bitter.
1: Oh, really? Well, it doesn't even speak English. German, pull yourself together.
2: I've really no idea, sir.
6: The man looks in a terrible state, sir. Anyway, yeah. I know you can't help feeling sorry for the fair buddy.
11: Yeah, he looks about all in.
2: Look, sir, it's nearly 5 past. How are we going to get him off the clock and onto this parapet?
11: What we need is some sort of long pole. Here, tell you what, Mr. Mannering, why don't we pull the hour hand off the clock? We should be able to reach him with that.
5: That's a good idea, Walker. See if you can reach it.
11: Right.
5: Lend a hand, Joe.
7: Right there, Mr. Mannering.
4: Oh, goodness me, that was quite a climb, especially as I'm not as young as I was. Here, just a minute. What are those men doing to my clock?
5: Nothing to worry about, Mr. Parsons. Just going to take the hour hand off.
4: Take the hour hand? That's vandalism, Mr. Mannering. You can't desecrate the town hall clock like that. People won't know what time of day it is.
5: Sorry about that. This is war.
4: But that clock's a superb piece of workmanship. It's German, that is. They make very good clocks, them Germans.
1: You sure it's German?
6: Aye, he's right, sir. It's just here in this wee brass plate. Made by Hermann Holst, Munich.
5: That settles it. Get that hand off, Jones.
7: I'm trying to pull it, sir, but it doesn't want to come.
11: I think it's been made too well, sir.
5: By the Germans. Rubbish. Try harder.
9: Hello, Uncle Arthur. What's going on?
2: Where have you been, Frank?
9: Well, I had to come up slowly, Uncle Arthur, because the ladder wasn't half wobbly. Is the German still hanging on?
2: Yes, he is.
9: Do you remember before the war?
2: Huh?
9: Well, when the clock was allowed to chime.
2: Oh.
9: It used to play nursery rhymes every quarter of an hour. Little figures used to come out.
2: Yes, of course it is, sir. It is. Let's see. There was a knight on horseback, another one with a sword.
9: Yeah, and there was that one with the long scythe.
2: That's right, yes. The reaper.
9: That's right. Yeah, he was back
1: do you mind?
9: Do you remember the reaper?
1: I haven't got time for you to reminisce. Fighting the clock.
2: Oh, I say, sir, that's an awfully good, very funny deal. That's a delightful little joke, isn't it?
1: Wasn't meant to be funny.
2: Was it? Oh, I'm so sorry, sir.
11: It's no good, Mr. Mannering. We can't get the hand off. I'll tell you what. If I climb out on the other side of the parapet, like this, perhaps if I lean out, I might be able to reach him.
8: Hilfer!
11: Hang on, mate. I'm doing my best.
6: Can you not lean further at the nut, son?
11: Oh, blimey, I'm not a flipping giraffe, you know. If he could swing himself a bit towards me, I might be able to grab him.
5: Yes, that's it. Wilson, what's the German for swing?
2: I've really no idea, sir.
1: You know, Wilson, you're just about as much use as a dying duck in a thunderstorm.
11: Yeah, Fritz, swing it. Swing it! You know, hot cha-cha.
9: Try him with a bit of in the mood, Joe. He might understand that.
11: Yeah, okay. Mr. Whatchacallit, what you do, it's a night. You're in the right. Come on, buddy.
12: Well, I'm out of the corner with the table for two. Where the music mellow in the day.
9: Hey, Mr. Mannering.
5: Yeah?
9: Mr. Mannering.
5: What is it, Mike?
9: Look, the German's crying.
2: I'm not surprised with that terrible row.
1: Man's a complete fool. Doesn't seem to understand anything.
2: Perhaps he prefers classical music, sir.
4: Well, we could try something German. We're very good music, them Germans.
6: Ha, ha, ha, but Offenbach, the Tales of Hoffmann, eh?
2: Yes. The Barcarolle has got a lovely swing.
7: Right. Mr. Mannering, I found a pole, but it's tied to the scaffolding.
5: Yes, not now, Jones. Now, look, I refuse to allow my platoon to sing a German song.
7: I only need to cut through a piece of rope and the pole will come free.
6: Touch me quiet, Jonesy. Look. Mr. Mannering, we've got to get the German in somehow. Anything's worth a try. Here, reel on your boys. Come on. One,
7: Well, he always tells us to use our initiative. I think I'll just get on and cut it.
1: Just a minute. Stop singing. Stop singing, everybody. What's that noise?
7: It's only me, sir. Oh, I'm cutting through this rope so I can get this pole out. I'm nearly there.
1: No, Jones. No, you mustn't.
7: It's all right, sir. It's coming.
1: Jones, don't! The whole

0: What did you say, sir?
1: Doesn't matter now.
2: Too late.
1: We'll never get down. We're maroon. Maroon.
2: Go be quiet, Fraser.
0: You see, sir, I was not cognizant to the fact that this pole had things attached to it.
3: Yeah, it's all right, Jersey, all right, all right. It could happen to anyone.
1: Especially him.
0: I want to make it up to you, Mr. Mannering. Whatever you ask me to do, sir, I will do, no matter how dangerous. I will make any sacrifice necessary in order to regurgitate myself.
2: Yeah. Thank you, John.
3: Hilfer!
2: Oh, well, I'm fed up with that Nazi dangling there, whining Hilfer.
3: Well, I'm sure he'd agree with you, sir, but especially as it's almost quarter past.
2: Quarter past?
3: Yes.
2: Great Scott. Right, let's go and get him in. We'll worry about how we get down later. Corporal Jones, walk up. Bring that pole over here.
4: All right, Mr. Mannering.
5: Excuse me, Mr. Mannering. I can see Mr. Hodges down in the street below. I think he's trying to shout up to us, but I can't hear what he's saying because it's too far. What shall I do?
2: Shout down to him and tell him you can't hear him.
5: Yes, all right, Mr. Mannering. Mr. Mannering?
2: Yeah.
5: If I can't hear him, he won't be able to hear me.
6: You need a megaphone, that's what you need. Germans make very good megaphones.
2: Yes, all right, thank you, Mr. Parsons. Now walk, allow that pole.
6: And they make radios and gramophones as well.
2: For heaven's sake, shut up!
4: So don't you forget what I've said, Mannering. I've had just about enough of you. I hope you stay at the top of that clock tower forever. Then I can enjoy the war in peace. Because I do enjoy this war. In fact, I've never enjoyed anything so much in all my life as being Chief Warden. I love it. You all spoil it for me. And don't try to shout back to me because it's too far and I won't be able to hear you.
7: Hello, Mr. Hodges. The German's still up there, then?
4: Yes, that's right, Vicar.
7: I thought he might have fallen off by now.
4: No, not yet. You haven't missed anything.
7: Oh, good. Oh, look, Mr. Hodges. I think they're pulling him in.
4: Yeah, I think you're right.
2: Right, come on now. All pull together.
8: Careful, Mr. Money. You're going to break the man's leg.
2: Oh, I can't help that. He shouldn't have come in the first place.
4: Well, now, Walker. Dankeschön, mein Herr. Dankeschön.
2: Oh, don't start all that foreign rubbish.
3: Excuse me, sir. We won't actually be able to get him over the parapet until we've released him from his parachute.
2: Good point, Wilson. How do we do that?
5: Well, see that big buckle on his tummy, Mr. Mannering? Well, you give it a quarter turn to the left and then hit it. I saw it in the film one of our aircraft is missing.
0: Mr. Spector?
2: Yes, sir?
0: I'd like to volunteer to give the German a quarter turn and then hit him. Let me do it, sir. Let me do it, please, sir.
2: Oh, very well.
0: Now, quarter turn to the left. Right. That's it. And now. It hasn't opened, sir.
7: Try it again, Jonesy.
0: Yes, all right. Yep. It still won't open.
2: You must have got it wrong, Pike.
3: Actually, sir, I just thought a quarter turn to the left would be on British parachutes. On the continent, they use a left-hand thread.
2: Oh, yes, yes. That's typically foreign. All right, Jones, try turning it to the right.
0: Yeah, all right, Mr. Mannering.
7: I did it a bit harder this time, Jonesy.
0: With pleasure.
7: Oh, now they've gone, they've gone.
4: Here, look, Vicar. They're in it, a poor devil.
7: Where? I can't see.
4: There, right across the gargoyles.
7: That's not in the Geneva Convention.
4: No, but it's very near it.
9: Good morning, Vicar.
7: Oh, good morning, Mr. Godfrey. This is very exciting, isn't it?
10: Mr. Hodges told you Captain Mannering and the rest of them are marooned up there at the top of the tower. You see, all the ladders fell down.
4: Yeah, they were knocked down, you mean. Ruddy hooligans. Oh, sorry, Vic.
7: Oh, don't worry, Mr. Hodges. Now, how are we going to get them down?
4: I'm sorry, Vicar. I don't want anything to do with it. I don't even want to discuss it.
9: Oh, dear.
7: Oh, now, don't worry, Mr. Godfrey. I think I know how to get them down.
10: Oh, good. How do we do it?
7: By exercising a little skill I have. I'll just pop back to the vicarage and pick up my accoutrements. I won't be long. You wait here.
0: Oh. Well, that seems to have done it, sir. Yes, look, we can get the parachute off him now, sir.
2: Well done, Jones. Give him a hand, Walker.
4: Right, you are, Mr. Mannering.
11: Cool, look at all that lovely parachute silk, Jonesy. I could get about 500 pairs out of that lot.
2: 500 pairs of what?
11: Well, you know, Mr. Mannering, ladies' dresses.
2: Right, you know. Right, come on, then. Pull him over the parapet.
12: Danke, mein Herr, danke, danke, sir.
5: Ever so grateful, isn't he, Mr. Manning?
3: I think he wants to kiss you, sir.
2: What? Oh, no, right. Any of those foreign tricks here. Jones, take the prisoner over in the corner and keep him covered.
0: Yes, right, Mr. Manning. Come on, Fritz. Handy hop.
3: Sir, now we've rescued the Germans, sir, I really think we ought to try and work out how we're going to get down.
2: Oh, don't worry, Wilson. I've never let you down yet, have I?
3: Well, there have been...
2: Yes, all right. Time now to discuss the odd occasion. Now, I've written a note here, and I'm going to throw it down to the people on the ground.
3: But that won't go straight down, sir. You see, it will flutter for miles.
2: What?
3: It will flutter, you see.
2: Yes. Just testing you, Wilson.
5: Miss Manreen, can you give me the note? I've got an idea.
2: Well done, Pike. Here you are. What are you going to do?
5: Well, there's a couple of empty bottles here. I'll chuck it down in one of these.
2: Oh, I'm not sure that that's a good
5: idea.
2: Here
5: goes! Blimey, look out, everybody! They're chucking things at us!
4: Madman! That could have killed me!
10: Mr. Hodges, there's a message in it.
2: Is there? Right, let's have a look. Right. Well, I'm going to send them a message back. Where's that chalk?
10: What are you going to do?
2: I'm going to write it on the road in big letters. Just watch this.
10: Oh, don't say anything you regret afterwards.
2: Really, Pike, you could have killed someone with that bottle.
5: I was only using my initiative.
3: Look, sir, Hodges is chalking a reply on the road.
8: What was your message, Commandant?
2: How are we going to get down? What's his solution?
8: Why don't you jump?
2: Man's an idiot.
5: I think I'll throw the other bottle down.
2: What message is in that one, Pike?
5: Oh, no message. I'm just trying to hit Mr. Hodges.
2: Good.
8: Hey, Mr. Manning. Why not have each one of us in turn suggest a way to get down, and then you can pick out the best, eh?
2: Yes. Well, I suppose we might as well try it. Better than nothing. Yes, Pike?
5: If we could unhook the parachute off the big hand of the clock, one of us could float down on it.
2: Oh, don't be ridiculous.
0: Mr. Spectre, if we can unhook the parachute, like Pikey says, we could cut it into shreds, and then we could plait it, and keep on plaiting it, until we have one long rope, and then we could take it in turns to slide down it.
2: What are you sniggering at, Wilson?
3: I just think that's a bit of a platitude.
2: I don't understand. Anyway, let's hear what you've got to offer.
3: All right, sir. Well, I can't help remembering a fairy story my dear old nanny used to tell me. It was all about a beautiful princess who was trapped at the top of a high tower, just like us, and she was rescued by a handsome prince.
2: Can't say I've seen many princes around Warmington lately.
3: Anyway, do you know how he got her down?
8: But telling her stupid stories like this, I shouldn't have wondered.
3: No. No, I mean, how he got her down from the top of the tower?
2: I've no idea.
3: Where is he? The prince shot an arrow up to the top, and attached to the arrow was a length of silken thread, and attached to the thread was a piece of twine, and attached to the twine was a rope.
2: Go on.
3: You see? Well, the princess pulled them all up. And then the handsome prince climbed up and rescued her. There. It was rather nice, wasn't it? Did you like that?
2: I don't think I can stand much more of this. It's like having a bad dream.
8: Mr. Manning, I mind the time many, many years ago in the furthest part of the Western Isles. It was a wild and lonely spot, you understand. As it so happens, two brave lighthouse keepers were marooned. The stairs had collapsed, and they were cut off. They were stuck up at the top there for 2 long months. And at the end, they decided that there was only one way to get down.
2: What was that?
8: To dismantle the lighthouse brick by brick.
2: Not a very sensible suggestion, Fraser.
8: Maybe no. But you see, they'd been up there so long, they were quite mad. Did you hear what I said, Captain Marling? Mad, mad, mad.
2: Your turn, Walker. Walker?
5: Yes, sir, what is it?
2: Haven't you been listening to Fraser's soliloquy?
5: No, I'm sorry, sir. I've been watching the vicar and Private Godfrey down below in the street. They seem to be up to something.
8: Playing patience, I shouldn't have wondered.
2: Well, man, I can't say that I've been exactly bowled over by the brilliance of your ideas. Especially yours, Wilson.
3: I'm sorry, sir.
2: I mean, a bow and arrow.
3: Hmm?
2: Length of twine. Most stupid suggestion of the lot.
5: It's an arrow, Mr. Mannering. Look, it stuck itself in that beam just behind you.
2: Good heavens.
5: I think the vicar fired it from down below.
3: There's a message on it, sir.
8: What does it say, Mr. Watson?
3: Just a minute. Attached to this arrow is a length of twine. Attached to the twine is a length of cord. Attached to the cord... Well. It's quite a coincidence, isn't it?
5: Yes.
2: Always. You start pulling up the twine. And I'll work out a suitable order for us to be taken down from here.
3: Sir?
2: Naturally, I shall go first.
3: Naturally, sir.
2: Yes. And you can go last. Now, let's see. That leaves Jones, Fraser, Walker, Pike, German fellow. Oh, Mr. Parsons. Funny. Wonder where he's got to. Walker, have you seen Mr. Parsons lately?
5: No, sir. No. I can't say I have. I saw him about 5 minutes ago, Mr. Mannering. He was saying something about the German having damaged the clock face. I think you meant to have a closer look.
2: Mm.
8: Help! Help!
2: What was that?
8: Help! Look, sir. Hanging onto the big hand of the club. Bless my soul. It's Mr. Parsons.
2: What are you doing there? What are you doing, Mr. Parsons?
8: I leant over the parapet to check on my Roman 7, and I slipped, and now I can't get back.
2: Oh, really?
6: For the time, Mr. Man, it's 5 to 12. You slide off that big end at half past.
2: Oh, no, not again. Jones, Walker, bring that pole over here. Hang on, Mr. Parsons. Come on, Pike, Fraser. Lend a hand. Bring it again.
13: In that episode of Dad's Army, based on the original television series by Jimmy Perry and David Croft, you heard Arthur Lowe as Captain Mannering, John LeMessurier as Sergeant Wilson, Clive Dunn, Corporal Jones, John Lorry, Private Fraser, Arnold Ridley, Private Godfrey, Ian Lavender, Private Pike, Bill Pertwee, Chief Warden Hodges, Frank Williams, the Vicar, Larry Martin, Private Walker, Eric Chitty, Mr. Parsons, and Fraser Carr as the German pilot. 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
14: Once upon a time there was an engineer. Choo-choo Charlie was his name, we hear. He had an engine and he sure had fun. He used good and plenty candy to make his train run.
15: Charlie says, love my good and plenty. Charlie says, really ring the bell. Charlie says, love my good and plenty. Don't know any other candy that I love so well.
16: J-E-L-L. Oh, the big red letters stand for the Jell-O family. 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
17: Yum, yum, yum.
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16: 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The Elka pudding just so real.
14: Once upon a time there was an engineer.
18: Choo-choo Charlie was his name, we hear.
14: He had an engine and he sure had fun. He used good and plenty candy to make his train run.
15: 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Charlie says, really ring the bell. Charlie says, love my good and plenty. Don't know any other candy that I love so well.
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21: Furious residents will be given the chance to have their say about plans to house a medical practice in their road. Protester John Austin said, "We have not been included in this, but the residents know what's best for the area. We live here 24 hours a day, 7 days a week, 352 days a year.
20: Thanks to Emma Cox of Middlesex for that. Let's meet the teams. Please welcome first on my right, Andy Hamilton and Linda Smith. Opposite them on my left, Alan Corran and Armando Iannucci. Andy, whose lack of prudence may cost us dear.
1: This is economics, isn't it? I hate economics. Always have done. I studied it at school. Didn't understand a word of it. When I started writing professionally on a program called Weekending in 1976, they used to say, I'll tell you what, Andy, you do the very funny sketch about the borrowing requirement. Economists don't understand economics. They just make that stuff up. It's like jazz. They just get up, they start, an economist starts saying something, and then another economist spots where he's going, he joins in. And before you know, they got a whole riff going. This week, there was what's called a pre-budget statement. And the gist of what he said was, we're doing fantastically well, everybody. Well done. The economy is in such good health that he has to borrow a huge amount of money. That's roughly the gist of it.
17: He said that it's all right to borrow because it's to fund the war on terrorism. So, you know, any bank manager who's issuing you with a statement, we regret to inform you are overdrawn. All you have to say is, it's to fund the war on terrorism.
22: You're so terribly simple-minded about this. I mean, economics, and the statement seemed to be very straightforward. It wasn't about funding the war on terrorism. It's about giving every baby in the country £50. And if every baby in the country has £50, by the time it's 73, it will have enough top-up fees to go to university.
1: The kids grow up fast these days, don't they? I mean,
23: they're probably looking at 50 quid. What kind of rubbish trainers am I meant to get with that?
20: Chancellor Gordon Brown has defended his decision to borrow an extra £10 billion, but how else can he afford a one-bedroom flat in Islington? Linda, why are doctors' receptionists logged off about changes to the NHS?
23: Oh, I think this is about changes to the NHS. John Reid, the minister responsible for this, I believe.
20: He is.
23: Sort of Scottish, but in a more Irving Welsh sort of way. Gordon Brown, you know, none of that, you'll know, be laughing when you need business.
17: Careful.
23: Oh, well, I beg your pardon. That would be less scary if you weren't wearing a flashing Santa hat.
17: It's part of devolving power to the people in health issues, so that we're going to be allowed to choose which disease we have and how long we've got and how deep we want to be buried. And
23: and also all our records are going to go on the internet, so people can sort of look up Pamela Anderson and give her your disease, you know, something like that.
22: Not mine. Pamela Anderson doesn't get up 15 times in a night, I can tell you.
23: Well,
22: at least not for that.
1: There was a fantastically cryptic statement by, I think it was John Reid. He said, you know, terminally ill patients will be given a choice. You think, well, I know what they're going to say, I don't want to die. Aren't they?
23: Actually, I must admit, when I was in hospital, I could have done with a choice over what to wear, actually. Because they give you those awful, these sort of hospital gown things. And they could definitely save a few quid by not getting Vivian Westwood to design them. I think it must be her, because they look a state from the front and show your arse at the back.
22: Don't think choice is better anywhere else. I flew back from St. Petersburg last week on Aeroflot. And we were in the air about half an hour, and this brick-faced air stewardess came up to me and said, would you like dinner? And I said, what's the choice? And she said, yes or no.
20: By 2005, NHS patients will be able to check their medical records on the internet. In fact, the government has unveiled a raft of measures to increase choice in the NHS. It's known as a raft because the good ship NHS was torpedoed by Admiral von Thatcher's privatisation U-boats and finished off by Emperor Blair's Foundation Trust Kamikaze Squadron. So, I'll give one point to Linda for staggering vaguely towards the answer, and one to Armando for knowing what it was.
1: Can I just say, I think that given that the four panellists are sitting here in sparkly, flashing Santa Claus hats...
23: Could I just add that Andy actually brought his with him?
1: I think there's danger of us losing our credibility as a satirical news quiz.
20: Amanda, who doesn't want to belong to any club that won't accept him as a member?
17: This is Robert Mugabe, who's pulling out the Commonwealth Games. Robert Mugabe, old friend, gets into power, locks up his opponents, bans newspapers, rigs the election. But that's Vladimir Putin, and Blair likes him, so we're not going to do anything about him. Mugabe has expelled himself from the Commonwealth, and Blair is retaliating and going to bring him to his knees by threatening to withdraw his knighthood. It's a powerful weapon.
23: I wonder what his knighthood was given to him for.
1: It was services to Anglo-African relations.
17: Oh, was it?
1: Yeah. I'm quietly confident that's what it was.
23: I just got the image of the ceremony, you know, with a lollipop lady getting and a charity worker and Robert Mugabe.
17: The Queen takes out a sword and he just goes for her.
20: Zimbabwe has withdrawn from membership of the Commonwealth after its members resolved to extend sanctions against Mugabe's government for continuing to violate democratic values. The Commonwealth is an alliance of disparate nations, linked only by a shared colonial past and the lingering amazement that a nice woman like the Queen should be married to Prince Philip.
17: I just remember those scenes of the England rugby team getting there, sitting down with the Queen, because I got into some trouble a couple of weeks ago by saying that rugby was a menacing, disgusting, vile, violent game. So the English rugby team go and visit the Queen. 2 days later, she's in hospital with a torn ligament. I rest my case.
20: Alan, listen to this.

0: Alan, why don't our 11-year-olds know much about much?
1: One week we're going to get this German cannibal. I don't know what music you're going to play, but I'm going to be so happy. I don't know how to answer this question because we have an enormous, delightful audience of about 5,000. It's like being in a Nuremberg rally. And primary school teachers are letting down their little charges, or letting off their little charges. I don't think it's that bad. I mean, they'll only get to universities that aren't any good, and we'll charge them too much for going there, I mean. Everybody should just farm.
2: I knew I'd eventually commend myself to East Anglia. I think that's my answer.
3: Can I just stick up for primary school teachers? Because I sort of feel these inspections. Thank you.
4: Yes.
3: All the primary school teachers in the upper circle. No, I just feel they're given, you know, in the old days, primary school teachers were inspected once every 5 years. Now they're inspected every 3 months. And I think primary school teachers, when they come home, they shouldn't have to mark homework. They should be allowed to play. Should be able to run outside and go on swings. It's awful what we're doing to them.
4: Charles Clark, the Secretary for Education, he did that classic thing of turning the word fail into an active verb, which was becoming more and more prevalent. You know, the teachers are failing children. You know, he needs to get his own grammar into to some kind of order before he starts laying down the law about education.
0: I should warn you, Andy, that you were rude about Charles Clark. He is a local MP, and you may have caused a lot of offence.
4: Is he your MP?
5: Yes.
0: Or possibly
4: does
0: not.
4: Does he live near here?
5: Yes.
4: Do you want to go around there afterwards?
6: He's behind
7: it's
6: you,
7: a bit
6: Harry.
7: If primary school teachers graffitied his house, it would be in that really nice, neat writing. Yeah.
4: So hands up all the primary school teachers in the audience. Because I can hear the elbow patches swishing.
0: The latest Ofsted report by Chief Inspector of Schools David Bell claims that nearly half the teaching in English primary schools is not good enough. Government hope to improve teaching standards with performance-related pay. To qualify, teachers have to take on extra duties. Biology teachers give sex education lessons, maths teachers must help with the school accounting, and PE teachers will be required to learn to read and write. None of them in the audience, anyway. We start round two with a classified notice from Ad Trader magazine.
8: Buoyancy aid, but tatty, but better than nothing, £10.
0: Many thanks to Chris Block for sending that in. Andy, for whom does the road toll?
4: Well, this is the new system. Basically, for motorists have two choices. They can either sit in stationary traffic, or they can choose to pay, well, as I understand it, the charges are going to continue to go up if the project is successful. It's very elitist. And as I understand it, we could easily be in a situation 2 years from now where to go up the A11 for 10 miles could cost you £8,000. But for that, you get exclusive use of the road, personal valet service at the other end, you know, and sexual favours from the Minister for Transport of the day. It's a two-track system. People who pay get a motorway. The rest of us just get two tracks just to drive on.
1: Yeah, well, at the moment, you can pay £2 to avoid going to Birmingham, which sounds like a bargain. No farming Birmingham school teachers in the audience, I hope.
0: The new M6 Expressway, Britain's new toll road on the outskirts of Birmingham. It's the quickest way out of Birmingham. Well, the quickest way that has nothing to do with drinking insecticide. Then which scaredy rats will be shy of living a long life?
7: If you're a rat, right?
4: Yeah.
7: And you're, I don't know, just sort of a, not a very outgoing rat, yeah. You know.
4: You bottle it up and you die.
7: You bottle it up. You're a bit of a loner. You yeah. know, spend a lot of time on your own, never really mix with other rats.
4: And the same applies to humans. If you're shy and you don't like to trouble people and you don't mention the fact that the blood's pouring out of every orifice, then you die. And that death is directly... More deaths are caused by shyness, statistically, than anything else.
7: I don't know how you tell a gregarious rat from a shy one. Because their main sort of thrust in life seems to be eating rubbish, doesn't it, really? So maybe that's what's killing them, you know? The poor diet.
4: I remember what it was. It was... What they discovered was that the rats who live longest are the natural risk-takers.
3: I have my suspicions about these scientists and their white coats and their obsession with observing the behaviour of mice and rats. I think they're up to something.
7: It's a frightening thought, a confident rat, isn't it?
3: A confident rat.
7: A rat that feels good about itself.
3: This time next year we'll have rats that want to invade Poland.
7: Because they're worth it. I just love the idea of these little shy Alan Bennett mice going, well, I have my main meal of a lunchtime.
0: Scientists at the University of Chicago have discovered that shy rats don't live as long as their bolder counterparts. Research has shown that timidity and shyness can shorten one's lifespan, which leads us to the terrifying conclusion that Neil and Christine Hamilton may be immortal. Amanda, listen to this.

0: Armando, why will new citizens of Britain be required to take a stand?
1: Right, national anthem. New ruling from David Blunkett and the Home Office. Or Mordor, as... which is people taking British citizenship will have to, at the ceremony, have to stand and sing the national anthem, which I think is a ploy to put people off taking up British citizenship because, I don't know, maybe this is a personal thing, but our national anthem is rubbish. It's just depressing. I mean, I always feel like at these...
2: Your Scottish one's quite nice, though, isn't
1: yeah,
2: it?
1: Yeah, but it's all hee-hoo-hoo. You know, it's at sporting occasions, you're always quite impressed by how jolly everyone else's national anthem is. I'm so glad to be from Chad and all that. Yeah. And then...
3: Armando, are you sure you're a real Scot? Because I don't think the Scottish national anthem is hee-ho-hoo.
1: I was translating. Prospective citizens will have to attend a ceremony where they sing the national anthem. They're shown photos of rain and and to tell them what it's like going to the seaside. They'll have to strip to their underpants, stand in sand and be hosed down by water at minus 10 degrees centigrade while from loudspeakers all around them the sound of screaming children will be played to them.
3: I think if we want to get a decent national anthem, we've got to become a fascist country, haven't we? All the most unpleasant countries have the nicest anthems.
1: That is the plan.
0: David Blunkett wants citizenship ceremonies to involve a salute to the Union flag, swearing allegiance to the Queen, and to end with the singing of God Save the Queen. Mr. Blair is also very keen to see British citizens saluting the grand old red, white and blue. A tear comes to his eyes whenever he sees the stars and stripes flying. Alan, how is the Appliance of Science stuffed Christmas turkeys?
4: Whenever you open a rubbish paper like the Daily Mail and you see a smirking bloke in a beard in front of a blackboard with 40,000 equations, you know he's discovered the secret of snot or something. This man has spent all his time with nothing to do and he's discovered how you can cook a turkey. And he's discovered a formula for cooking a turkey. It is incomprehensible, so it's no use to anybody. While we're on it, tangentially on this subject, there is nothing that irritates me more about Christmas journalism than the stuff that starts about August saying how to do the Christmas lunch. It is a big bird. You get the oven hot and you put it in and it goes brown. In a pot, you take about 400 sprouts. You amputate their arses, and they go green. Then you have potatoes. A pudding comes round on a truck from Waitrose. And everybody gets pissed. Now, that is not so difficult that you actually need a man sitting down at MIT and saying, 48 of us in white coats have come up with this formula. It's easier than doing boiled eggs for breakfast, but, you know, every newspaper says this is Nigella's, or, forgive me, Delia's, a woman. Supporter of Carrow Road and all that it stands for, but, I mean, really.
2: I'd love to have Delia's Christmas a month in the Bahamas, I believe.
0: A university physicist claims to have produced the optimum formula for cooking the perfect Christmas turkey. It's known as the "Have you ever been to a harvester before?" theory.
1: Just mentioning pointless academic research, it just reminds me that last year several of us got into a lot of trouble with the citizens of Norwich, well, with the mayor of Norwich, during the transmission of I'm Alan Partridge, because the mayor thought that it denigrated the town. Or city, sorry!
3: Because it's lots of villages joined together.
1: Yeah. I know my way around it. But and there was a story while the series was going out from an economics, you'll like this, Andy, an economics academic at East Anglia University, who said he'd calculated that Alan Partridge had caused more economic downturn to the city of Norwich than a major terrorist attack.
0: Before we start the final round, here's a notice from the West Drayton Historian newsletter.
5: 29th of September, 1900. A meeting of the parish council was held on Monday evening at the National School. Messrs. Humbert, Stroud, Crabb, Hardy and Paynes attended. The business was of an unimportant nature and of no general interest.
0: Thanks to Valerie Weeks for that. Andy, listen to this.

0: Eminem. And his mellow face.
1: Andy, who thinks Humpty Dumpty isn't all he's cracked up to be?
0: This story, as I understand it, is not a sort of bona fide news story in the sense that it's a satirical skit. They were students or academics. They did a sort of funny analysis of how all the nursery rhymes aren't health and safety conscious, basically. So that Humpty Dumpty, you know, he shouldn't have been able to fall off that wall if there'd been a proper risk assessment. And also, you know, if he hadn't been an egg. And, I mean, all
2: I think there's two dead blokes inside that elephant. I've noticed a bit of a funny waft coming from...
0: We should explain, perhaps, the listeners at home,
2: for
0: reasons that we do not understand, here in Norwich at the Theatre Royal, there is quite a large soft fabric elephant behind Alan Connor.
3: I thought Alan had won it at bingo.
1: Canadian doctors Sarah Giles and Sarah Shea have attacked nursery rhymes such as Humpty Dumpty, Jack and Jill and Rockabye Baby for showing a cynical disregard for proper medical treatment. The doctors deduced that Humpty Dumpty had suffered a spinal injury, Solomon Grundy suffered from hormone-related accelerated growth syndrome. And I can't tell you what they think happened to the cock on the woodpile a-blowing his horn. Linda, why was two jags barking up the wrong treehouse?
3: This is Two Jags, John Prescott. It's not really him, is it? It's a man who built a treehouse in his mother's garden for his little girl. And the neighbours complained about it. They said it was a monstrosity and that it was frightening their children. I don't know, children with shed-related anxiety, obviously.
4: I thought it looked like the house in Psycho.
3: Did it frightened you?
4: Yes.
3: Did it? Oh, well, perhaps I'm made of sterner stuff. And I've seen sheds in my time, some of them with two coats of creosote, and I've not flinched. But anyway, the neighbours complained about it, said it was frightening their kids. So the man who built it wrote to John Prescott, who is known to have the wisdom of Solomon, to adjudicate in this matter. And in the end, it was actually pulled down because it didn't have planning permission. But what got me was this man's mother. This man's mother said, it was rubbish. He is useless. I've kept all his school reports for woodwork where they say he's polite, but useless. Well, you'd just love to be round there at Christmas, wouldn't you? Carve that turkey, Colin. It'll be rubbish.
1: Daniel Bennett of Glossop, Derbyshire, was ordered to demolish his daughter's treehouse this week, despite calling on John Prescott to intervene on his behalf. Treehouse disputes such as this are one of Prescott's key responsibilities, along with taking the videos back to Blockbusters, booking the Downing Street window cleaner, and making sure Tony hasn't got any toilet paper stuck to his shoe. Alan, how has going off the rails about a railway kept one man on track?
2: It's about a railway.
1: It is.
2: What? Can you hold on a second? There's a brain pulling in.
4: There's a guy who... I don't know if... Should I whisper to you through the microphone?
2: It doesn't matter.
4: There's a guy who lives in a tiny, tiny dot on the map called Bree, between Glasgow and Edinburgh.
5: That's fantastic. That's fascinating.
4: And he's the only guy at this railway station.
5: Stone me.
4: And he's managed to persuade the Strategic Rail Authority to stop the train for him.
2: Well, I know.
4: And keep the station open, just for him.
2: That's what it is.
4: And they worked out that it costs them, like, £300,000 to keep this station open all year. So it'd be cheaper to just give him his own taxi, really, or even a hovercraft, or Concorde, or something.
0: Who is this man? He's either got the most phenomenal powers of persuasion... Or he's Tony Blair's illegitimate son, isn't he?
4: I think he has photographs of members of the Strategic Rail Authority in compromising positions.
1: Scottish commuter Jim Warnock has won his

0: compromising positions.
1: Scottish commuter Jim Warnock has won his struggle with the Strategic Rail Authority to keep his local station open, even though he's the only customer who uses it. Greek Station is so underused, the West Lothian Council has been forced to sponsor local youths to vandalise it. Before we reveal the final scores, let's hear the cuttings the teams have brought along. Andy.
2: This is from the Evening Standard. Vasectomy delays tube commuters. Tube bosses have launched an investigation after a vasectomy delayed thousands of passengers. A trainee driver fainted as two colleagues discussed the particularly grisly details of the operation one of them had undergone. The trainee, just 1 week into his practical instruction, is thought to have been sick after his instructor and a driver, both older men, ignored his request for a less intimate topic of conversation.
3: Ah, oh, nice local one from the Eastern Daily Press. Thanks. Yes. Thanks to Bill Woolnought for this one. It's an advert. Fellbrick Hall Farm turkeys, bronze, white, open-air reared, GM-free fed, and very happy so far.
1: Armando.
4: This is an email sent in from the British Harpsichord Society, who found this cutting the Southern Daily Echo. When a well-meaning member of the public believed they'd spotted a horse stuck in the mud in a Hampshire field, the quick-thinking person rang for emergency help. The 999 call sparked a mercy dash by fire crews from Redbridge in Southampton, but when firefighters arrived and approached the creature after scaling a wire fence with ladders, it simply wandered off. The animal was, in fact, a Shetland pony known for their short legs.
5: It's from the Luton Evening Post. It says, James Furman begged the Luton Magistrates Court to give him his driving licence back so that he can start a family.
1: Thank you all. Let's look at the final scores. Andy and Linda have 15 points. Armando and Alan, this week's winners, were 17. And before we leave you, here's an item from the Radio Times.
6: 1:40, the Rockford Files. Jim Rockford gets to the bottom of a wealthy client's future son-in-law.
1: Goodbye.
6: Taking part in the news quiz were Andy Hamilton, Linda Smith, Amanda Iannucci and Alan Carr. The chairman was Simon Hoggett, and the news was read by me, Brian Perkins. The chairman's script was written by Simon Littlefield, George Poles and Lucy Clark, and the producer was Simon Nichols.
7: What has a hazelnut in every bite?
8: Sorry.
7: And thick milk chocolate for your delight?
8: Sorry.
7: Nougat and caramel, golden light.
8: Sorry.
7: And don't forget the hazelnut in every bite. 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What has a hazelnut in every bite?
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7: Thick milk chocolate for your delight.
8: Sorry.
7: Nougat and caramel, golden light. And don't forget the hazelnut in every bite.
8: Sorry.
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0: Well, ladies and gentlemen, it is sad to note that in the modern world, many of the ancient traditional crafts are dying out, like thatching, basket weaving, variety.
1: Yes, it's true, Bentley, it's true. And it is therefore most heartwarming that tonight we are able to tell the success story of a hitherto neglected branch of show business.
0: So here goes with the Punch and Judy story.
1: My name is Jim Birkinshaw. The kiddies call me the Punch and Judy man. Yes, the golden sands are my stage, the blue sky my backcloth, and this battered old hat my box office. Of course, it isn't all glamour. Here at Bogmouth, the tide comes in rather suddenly. Four times last week I was washed out to sea, but still, that's show business. But the people who work along the front here are a friendly lot, especially young Millie, who keeps the Winkle store. I used to pop over there after each show for a bite to eat and a gossip.
2: Hello, Mr. Birkinshaw. Well, good house this afternoon.
1: Oh, not bad for a matinee. Oh. Mind you, audiences have fallen off a bit since the Picturedrome's been showing The Bride of Frankenstein. Still, I reckon there was about 30 kids there.
2: Oh, well, that's not bad. How much do you make?
1: Eightpence.
2: Eightpence?
1: Yes, well, you see, the little beggars do a bunk before I can get out of the tent and get round to them, tap them.
2: Oh, like. Never mind, Mr. Birkinshaw. It'll be easier when your boy comes home from college. You were very lucky to get him in at the Royal Academy of Puppets and Marionettes.
1: Well, naturally, I had to pull a few strings. But it was the least I could do. He'll make a fine Punch and Judy man, will young Quincy. For one thing, his nose is the right shape.
2: Oh, you do love that boy, don't you?
1: I do that.
2: Here, when did you home, then?
1: I love him. When did you home? Next week, Millie.
2: Oh.
1: I can hardly wait to put up the new sign that I've had made. Birkinshaw and Son.
2: Oh,
1: Millie, the two of us, side by side, working hand in glove. Him and me in perfect harmony. We'll be the Rowitz and Landau of the Punch and Judy world.
2: Winkles, lovely Winkles, pins provided. More than just a meal, it's a challenge. Winkles.
0: Oh, excuse me, miss. Could you direct me to Birkinshaw's Punch and Judy?
2: Oh, yes, it's over there by the breakwater behind the... Here, you're Quincy Birkinshaw, aren't you?
0: Yes.
2: Oh, don't you remember me? Millie Cartwright? Little Millie with the pink ribbon in her hair? We used to meet behind the bandstand and you'd kiss me.
0: Oh, well, I suppose a man's past has to catch up with him sooner or later. But you really must excuse me. My father is expecting me.
2: No, don't go. I can see him coming up here now. Show must be over. Yoo-hoo, Mr. Birkinshaw.
3: Hello, Billy. Good heavens, it's good. Hello,
0: Father, you've forgotten to take the peg off your nose.
3: I have not. Oh, yes, I have. Oh,
1: that's better. Well, let's have a look at my college boy. Well, now, don't keep your poor father in suspense. Did you get your degree, son?
0: Yes, Father. You're now looking at Quincy Birkinshaw, FRCP.
2: What's that?
0: Fellow of the Royal College of Puppets. I won a special award for my thesis on the place in our changing social structure of Bill and Ben, the flower pot men.
1: Son, I'm proud of you.
0: Thank you.
1: We used to call them puppets in my day. You call them puppet. Never mind.
0: Change,
1: this calls
0: Father.
1: For a celebration. Millie, Winkles all round.
2: Right-o.
1: And to mark the occasion, Quincy, I'm going to let you take over the 3 o'clock show.
0: Oh. Father, I don't quite know how to put this, but... Well, I just can't do it.
1: Of course
2: yes,
1: you can.
2: No.
1: It's only a simple bit of homely fun for the kiddies. You remember it. Punch beats his wife, and throws the baby out the window, and hangs a policeman, gets badly mauled by the crocodile, and finishes up on the gallows.
0: It's no good. I couldn't do it.
1: You haven't lost your sense of humour, have you?
0: No, Dad, it goes deeper than that. I feel I'm destined for bigger things. You see, they want me on television.
1: Television?
0: Father, that wasn't terribly nice.
1: Television, that's what's killing this business. Why? Punch and Judy were big names when Noddy was just a gleam in Enid Blyton's eye.
2: But Mr. Birkinshaw, you can't blame Quincy for being ambitious. Can't you see? His heart's set on television.
1: Well, if that's what he really wants, I'll not stand in his way. I won't pretend it's not a bitter blow, but I've managed all right up to now, and... My hand! It's gone all funny.
0: Dad, what is it?
1: It's what I've always been afraid of. Oh, the dreaded scourge of Punt and Judy men the world over.
2: Oh, Mr. Birkinshaw, whatever is it?
1: Pins and needles. Pins and needles, you realise what this means. I'll have to cancel the afternoon performance. It'll be the first time in 35 years I've missed a show.
2: Oh, but this is awful. What are we going to do?
0: Father, don't worry. I'll do the afternoon show.
1: Thank you, son. Good lad.
2: Quincy, I knew you'd turn up trumps.
0: Well, Millie, this is something you don't learn at college. Whatever one's personal feelings, the show must go on. Father, hand me over that peg.
1: You are, lad.
0: Thank you.
4: I'm ready, Dad.
1: Son, you're a real Birkinshaw. My little ruse worked. The show that afternoon was the best that Bogmouth had ever seen. Even the crocodile took four curtain calls. Once Quincy had tasted the sweet smell of success, he lived only for Punch and Judy.
0: Father, I've got it.
1: You haven't got pins and needles.
0: No, Father, do you know what's wrong with our show? It's the whole character of Punch. He's far too wooden.
1: Oh. But, lad, he always gets laughs.
0: Yes, Father, but it's not enough. You see, the trouble with all the characters in the Punch and Judy story, they're not believable. Now, here's an idea we might kick around. Oh. Supposing we make Judy a Cockney flower seller, and Punch is a professor of English who passes her off as a duchess.
1: The kiddies would never wear that. Besides, you can't change an established success like this. I mean, if you feel it's not sophisticated enough for the modern child, well, we could always put Punch in a dressing gown with a cigarette holder and knock off a few subtile gags from the wireless. Take it from here. They've pinched enough from us. They've pinched them all over.
0: Yes, but that's not the answer. The show still needs something. It needs what we in the West End call a gimmick. Something that makes it different from... Minnie.
2: What is it, Quincy?
0: Minnie, what is that you're eating?
2: This? Oh, it's just an ice.
0: That's it. Punch and Judy on ice.
1: Ah, on ice. It might work at that. All right, son, we'll give it a try.
0: Good. Just a couple of weeks' rehearsal, and then we'll take the show on tour. It's bound to succeed. Dad, wherever we go, we'll be riding on the crest of a wave.
1: Well, don't worry, son, I'll check on the tides.
2: Well, I wish you both every success.
1: Oh, thank you, Millie.
2: I'll send you a telegram on the opening night. Of course, I shall miss you terribly.
0: Millie, you silly child. You're coming with us.
2: But what about my Winkles?
0: No, forget them. Millie, I'm asking you to become my wife, to play Judy to my Punch.
2: Oh, Quincy, you've completely melted my ice cream.
0: Oh, Father, could you spare us for a couple of hours?
1: Of course I could, my children.
0: Come along, Millie. Back to the back of the bandstand.
1: From then on, we never looked back. The new show caught the imagination of the public. Wherever we went, our efforts were crowned with success.
2: Littlehampton!
3: Cleethorpes!
0: Lulworth Cove!
2: Frinton!
0: Lyme Regis, and then at last the big time.
1: Blackpool!
5: I'll tell you, Lou, it's fantastic. The theatres are empty, the beach is packed, and who's doing it? Birkinshaw's Punch and Judy. They've taken the sands by storm. The donkeys are at a standstill. Uncle Joe's hour of magic and mirth is at it. They're getting offers from all over the world.
2: Ooh, here's another offer, Quincy.
0: Who's it from?
2: Moscow. They want to arrange exchange visits between us and the Bolshie Ballet.
0: Now, turn it down. Oh, and by the way, turn down that offer from Las Vegas. Too much of a gamble. Suggest Noel Coward. He's a good little term.
1: You can forget all them other offers. I've just had a cable that tops the lot. It's the biggest thing that can happen to a Punch and Judy show. Listen to this. can offer unlimited season at your own terms. Open next week, Sahara Desert.
2: The Sahara Desert? What's so wonderful about that?
1: Well, don't you realise it's the biggest beach in the whole world?

0: an idea.
1: Yes, darling. Of course, darling. You know, of course I'll do it. I've done it. I'm just going. I'm doing it now. Yes, I'm going now.

0: Oh, not again. Yes, I'm doing it. I'm going to do it again.
1: Oh, no.
0: Will you shut up? Yeah, what a wife.

0: raise all your glasses, please.
1: Come on now, Mr. Glum. Don't just sit there crying in your brown. I'm not lending you the money, and that's that.
2: But it's your duty to lend it to me, Tom. If it wasn't for you, I wouldn't be needing it.
1: What?
2: Fancy giving me a bottle of whiskey for a birthday present.
1: Well, there's gratitude. What was wrong with me giving you that?
2: Ted.
1: Yes?
2: You know the effect whiskey has on me. What? I'm all right on beer.
1: Yeah?
2: That's a civilised drink. I can drink brown ale till it comes out of my ears.
1: I've seen that.
2: All it makes me do is want to fight everybody. That's all right, but yeah. Whiskey, that has a dreadful effect on me.
1: Yeah.
2: Makes me benevolent.
1: Benevolent?
2: Me.
1: Yeah.
2: I want to do good after whiskey. It's awful. Do you know, last Christmas, I had a mere 2 double whiskies. You know what I done?
1: No.
2: I willed my body to St. Thomas's Hospital.
1: Oh, dear, it do have an effect, don't it? What did it do to you this time?
2: Well, I drank half your bottle of whiskey at that birthday party I threw on Sunday evening.
1: Oh,
2: The following morning, Eth came round to discuss the party with my Ron.
3: Oh, Ron, wasn't your father sweet at his birthday party last night? So sentimental and affectionate to everybody. Oh, and when he got up on that chair to make that speech, didn't you think it was moving?
4: It was, Ed. It's got a wobbly leg.
3: Not the chair, Ron, what he said. Oh, beloved, do you know, I had tears in my eyes. That's unusual for me.
4: Why, where do you usually have them?
3: I mean, when he told everybody what he was going to give us for our wedding present. A 7-day honeymoon at any place in the world we like to choose at his expense. Oh, it staggered me, Ron. I'd have thought that was the last thing he'd do.
4: It was the last thing he did, Ed. Straight after that, he went green and fell flat on his face.
3: You implying that he only made that generous offer because he'd been taking little sips from Mr. Ted's present? Because I'm not having that, Ron.
4: Nobody's having it, Eth. He won't let go of the bottle. When we put him to bed, we had to pull his shirt off over it.
3: I'm sure that his offer came from the heart. And now it's up to us to tell him there's only one place we want to spend our honeymoon. Paris.
4: Paris
3: in the spring.
4: France.
3: You and me together, strolling hand in hand along the boulevards. Oh, Ron.
4: Oh, eh?
3: It makes me all shivery inside just to think about it. I've thought about nothing else but our honeymoon all morning.
4: Me too, eh? I fell off my bike twice.
3: Let Mr. Glum know right away, shall we? Right now. Is he in the kitchen?
4: No, Eth. He's still face downwards on the bed with the blinds drawn.
3: Oh, old lazy bones. Well, give me the broom, Ron, and I'll bang up on the ceiling and wake him. Mr. Glum! Wakey, wakey!
5: Stop it! Stop it! Stop it, for pity's sake! Stop firing them cannons! Oh, my head!
3: Oh, Ronnie, he doesn't sound quite as jovial this morning.
5: Oh.
3: Never mind, he'll cheer up when he hears what we've decided on. I love Paris in the springtime.
4: When it's raining.
3: I love Paris in the fall.
4: When it's raining.
3: I love Paris. Why, oh, why do I love Paris?
4: Because it's raining.
2: Oh, please, that singing.
3: Ooh.
2: It's going through my head like white-hot shrapnel.
3: Mr. Glum, how are you?
2: How am I?
3: Yes.
2: Very, very deleterious. Oh, Eth.
4: Careful, Dad.
2: Lead me to the sofa, there's a good girl.
3: It's all right, then, come
2: on. I'm trying not to open my eyes.
3: Oh, there we are.
2: Thank you, my dear. Oh, my head, oh, Ron.
4: Yes, Dad?
2: Oh, ring up St. Thomas's and tell them that I'm ready if they are. Oh, very deleterious indeed. Oh, the throbbing. Be loving and gentle with me, if I may come apart in your hands.
3: Oh, no, you won't, because we've got some news that'll make you feel much better. We've decided to go to Paris.
2: Well, don't slam the door as you go out.
3: Oh, Mr. Glum, for our honeymoon.
2: Oh, very nice, very nice, very nice indeed, very nice. Where are you going to get the money for that, then?
4: You're paying for it, Dad.
2: Ron, please, that joke is in the worst possible taste. Talking about taste. What's this bit of carpet doing in my mouth?
4: That's your tongue, Dad.
2: Is that what it is?
3: Oh, Mr. Glum, don't tell me you've forgotten the speech you made at the party last night.
2: Party? Was I at a party last night? Whose party was that, then?
4: Yours, Dad. It was your birthday.
2: My birthday? How old was I? 100.
3: Oh, you made a wonderful, wonderful speech.
2: Well, then I did.
3: I can remember every word.
2: Oh.
3: I feel it is incumbent upon me
2: to
3: favorite do something
2: word.
3: For my son and his delightful bride-to-be.
2: Sloshed, I must have been.
3: I therefore offer them as wedding gift 7 days honeymoon in any part of the world they may choose.
2: I said that?
3: Indeed.
2: Me?
3: Oh.
2: Me? No, Ed, never.
3: Oh, yes.
2: Not in a million. Wait a minute, wait a minute, wait a minute. What was I drinking?
4: You've still got the bottle in your hand.
2: Have I? Ron, be a good son and lift me left eyelid for me, will you? Now, let's get it in focus and see what I was... Whiskey. Oh, whiskey, the arch enemy. Now I understand all. I've been doing good again.
3: Mr. Glum, you're not backing out of your promise.
2: Well, no, Ed, backing out's a very harsh phrase. It all depends on... Now, tell me, were there any independent witnesses to this alleged promise of mine?
3: All the family.
2: Oh, lummy.
3: Your family and my family. Oh. They were terribly impressed by your generosity. They all cheered, didn't they, Ron?
4: Yeah, they did, Dad. And then when Mum and I came forward and carried you out of the room, they sang, "He's a fine old English gentleman."
2: Must have been a very elevating spectacle. Well, Ed, of course, with all that shower as witnesses, well, I've had it, haven't I? But, I mean, Paris, cool, lovely. I mean, that'll cost me nigh on 50 quid.
3: Well, if we'd chosen the other honeymoon places, it'd have cost you twice as much. Ooh, places like Capri or Rome or Majolica.
2: Yes, but on the other hand, as you might say, if you'd chosen Grimsby, it'd have cost me nothing.
3: Grimsby?
2: Yes, I've just recalled I got a... second cousin up there who'd put you up at his cottage for nothing.
3: Grimsby?
2: Yes, and what's more, there'd be no fares to pay. He has to bring the lorry down here twice a week, you see, so that he can deliver the fish, you see.
4: Oh, yes, Seth, that sounds much better. Bags, I sit with the driver.
2: Yeah. You don't want to sit with the fish, no.
4: No, well, he'll sit with the driver every time.
3: Stop it, you two. How can you possibly compare it? Golden Arrow to Paris or fish lorry to Grimsby?
2: Well, it's only a manner of speaking, isn't it?
3: Mr. Glum, you definitely said it'd be the place of our choice.
2: Well, I'm not going to go back on that. All I'm asking is, consider your choice. I'll tell you what, let me find out a few things about Paris on your behalf. Strictly on your behalf.
3: Well, Mr. Glum, I know you've gone to a lot of trouble, but, well, I didn't see that in the papers. Did you, Ron? Did you read that bubonic plague is raging in Paris?
4: No, Ed, no. I didn't see the other thing Dad mentioned either.
3: What other thing?
4: That the Eiffel Tower has got dry rot. Any minute it could topple down on some sightseeing honeymoon couple.
2: Well, don't look at me as though I'd made these things up. It don't make no difference to me where you have your honeymoon. I just feel it's a shame to visit Paris in March of all months.
3: Why? What happens there in March?
2: Well, I thought everybody knew that. It's the monsoon season.
3: Monsoon?
4: That's French for mister.
2: And that brings me to another point. The language barrier. At least in Grimsby you can understand half of what they're saying. The best half.
3: Mr. Glum, that's all the fun, making yourself understood.
2: No. Look, no, Ed. I don't think for a moment I'm trying to dissuade you. Paris is a very lovely city. I mean, I admit that. I earned you that. It just seems eccentric to go on the continent for honeymoon. I mean, I remember before I was sent over there with the army, we had a pamphlet where they told us to boil everything before we touch it. Well, I mean...
3: Oh, Mr. Glum, that was years ago.
2: It still appertains.
3: Oh, no, I'm sure if you ask anybody who's been there lately...
2: Hey, wait a minute. Someone who's been there lately.
3: It's on their honeymoon.
2: On their honeymoon, yes, of course. Yes, that's it.
4: Dad, why are you rubbing your hands?
2: Well, I just had a very happy thought, my son. Just a happy thought. I love Grimsby in the springtime when it's pouring.
1: Well, Mr. Glump, I cannot think what that happy thought could have been. I can't, honest. I think your mind must work faster than mine.
2: Well, Ted, it's very kind of you to make that admission.
1: Yeah.
2: I'll say this, unreservedly. Comparing my mind with yours... It's like comparing a fine old Stradivarius with the work of some lesser painter. You give us another brown and I'll tell you what the brilliant notion was.
1: That's right.
2: What made me rub me hands. It was your nephew, Sid Oakes.
1: Young Sid, the amateur dramatics fiend.
2: You've hit the nail right on the box. Yeah. Young Sid, the Sir Alec Guinness of the Lewisham Thespians. Now, you see, I worked it out, you see. Yeah. As Ron and Eth had never met him, I was able to offer him the part of his career.
1: What part?
2: Ah, you see, the part of a young husband who has but recently returned from a honeymoon in Paris.
1: Ah.
2: The scene, the Glum's front parlour. The time, the following day.
3: Won't you have a cup of tea, Mr. Oakes? It's very nice of you to drop in like this. You sure you won't have a cup?
6: No, thanks. I only drink wine now. But as I was saying, marriage. That's just a formality to the French, you know, just a word.
3: Oh?
6: Ah, Ron boy, I must say I envy you. You're going to get your eyes open, chum. Them mademoiselles, they got bags of ooh-la-la.
4: Oh, I've never had a bag of that.
6: Yeah. I'll mark your card for you, son. There's a nightclub called The Sexy.
4: Oh.
6: And they come on, these girls,
4: yes.
6: And they're as near as I am to you,
4: yeah.
6: And Ron,
4: yeah.
6: Without a word of a lie, from there to there, Starkers.
3: Ron, you're putting your fruitcake in your ear. Mr. Oakes?
6: Yes?
3: Mr. Oakes, might I ask you, did your wife enjoy it?
6: Well, I suppose so. I don't know, really. I only saw her meal times. You see, over in Paris, it's not done to take your wife around everywhere with you. That's a man's city, all right.
4: Ron,
6: yes. There's a little calf in the Pigalle.
2: Oh, yeah.
6: You have a word with the doorman.
3: Yes, Mr. Oakes, yes, thank you. I do think it's a pity that you couldn't have brought your wife along here today.
6: Yes, well, we don't meet much these days. Paris sort of changed my views on the whole aspect of married life. I'm out with the boys now most of the time, you see.
3: Oh, are you?
6: Yeah, I say, is that the time? I must be pushing. I've got a rather important appointment, if you know what I mean. Well, au revoir, Ron. The boys and I will be seeing a lot of you when you get back, I suppose.
2: Oh, yes, please.
6: Ta-da, then. Bon marché, all.
4: Oh, yeah. Wasn't that interesting?
3: Interesting? Where are you going, Ron?
4: To start packing.
3: I shouldn't bother if I was you. You won't need much for a 7 days honeymoon in Grimsby.
1: So you've done it, Mr. Glum, cunning old owl.
2: Yes.
1: You've got him out of Paris and into Grimsby,
2: eh? That's right, Ted, that's right. And Ron's going to sit in front, as promised. Yes, I've done it, yes.
1: Well, now, if you manage...
2: I expect Ethelby with the fish, but
1: if you manage this, I don't see why you're around here begging for a loan of £100.
2: Well, you see, because it's like this, Ted. When Ron and Eth told me that they'd agree to Grimsby, I was so relieved... I proposed having a celebration drink, you see.
1: Oh, which you was well entitled to and all. Here, you didn't.
2: I did, Ted, yes. I finished the other half of your bottle of whiskey.
1: Oh, whiskey.
2: Whiskey.
1: Now what are you gone and done?
2: Ted, I've promised them a blooming four-bedroomed arse. Oh.
7: 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Those involved were Dick Bentley, Professor Jimmy Edwards, and June Whitfield, encouraged by Wallace Eaton and the keynotes. Frank Muir and Dennis Norton wrote the script, and the program was produced by Charles Maxwell. We all invite you to tune in again next week.

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1: Once upon a time there was an engineer.
2: Choo-choo Charlie was his name, we hear.
1: He had an engine and he sure had fun. He used good and plenty candy to make his train run.
3: Charlie says, love my good and plenty. Charlie says, really rings the bell. Charlie says, love my good and plenty. Don't know any other candy that I love so well.
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7: 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With Wilfred Bramble as Albert and Harry H. Corbett as Harold. This week, and so to bed.
8: Would you care for another date?
9: Do you mean with another bloke, in which case yes? Or those dried up relics from last Christmas, in which case no?
8: Look, I'm sorry about him, Marissa. I thought he would be asleep by now.
9: I thought I would be as well.
8: Oh, look, forget about him. Think about us. Go on, give us a kiss. Go on.
9: Oh, Harold, look, we've done all that. When are we going upstairs?
8: Look, I told you, we've got to give him a chance to get to sleep.
9: Oh.
8: If he knows I've got a woman down here, he'll be a nuisance all night long. He won't give us a minute's peace. He'll be up and down them stairs like a yo-yo. He'll find some excuse to come in.
9: Well, what's he doing anyway?
8: He's gobbling.
9: What, in bed?
8: Yes. Well, at his age, there's not much else he can do. I mean, that's why he doesn't like me doing it.
9: Well, how long does he keep this up?
8: Oh, it depends on how many boots he's got to mend. I brought home 6.5 pairs today. Well, he's like a little gnome. He won't go to sleep till he's finished with them. He's sitting up there with his mouth full of nails like a prime blunderbuss. I hope he's taking his teeth out. Otherwise, he might hammer his bottom and sit around the heel of an hush puppy.
9: I know where I would hammer them. Oh, Harold, come on, let's go up now.
8: No, I can't concentrate with him banging away all night.
9: Well, it looks like he's the only one going to. Oh, look, let's forget it. I'll go home.
8: No, don't go, Marissa. He won't be long. Oh, this is all right. Oh, yes, this is nice and comfortable.
9: What, on a couch? You're joking. I've served my apprenticeship. No, I gave up the front room bit years ago.
8: Oh.
9: I like a bit of comfort these days. Good night.
8: No, hang on. What? He's asleep. Yeah. Oh,
9: oh, I'm not putting up with this. You can't hear yourself talking.
8: Oh, no, really, it won't go on much longer. Let me get you another drink.
9: No, don't bother. We've done a bottle in already. I didn't come here to booze. You know, I can't understand you.
8: Well, what's up?
9: Well, you say you've been after me for months.
8: Oh, I have, Marissa, I have. Ever since I saw you outside the cinema, I looked up, and there you were, up a ladder putting up next week's film titles.
9: Yeah, and I dropped a letter E on your head.
8: There was not. You was taking down naughty knickers and lash of lust.
9: Oh.
8: And you was putting up Herbie rides again. Because the kids was on holiday. And you said I looked like Robert Redford.
9: Mm.
8: Now, I've never forgotten it. Well, I've thought about you ever since.
9: Well, it took you long enough to talk to me, didn't it?
8: Well, I didn't like to. I bought loads of chuck ices off of you, but, well, I suppose it was that.
9: What?
8: On your finger.
9: Oh, that. Oh, you don't want to take any notice of that.
8: I steer clear of married women as a rule. I don't like the idea of splitting up families. Well, doesn't your husband mind? You know, I mean, you going with other men?
9: No. We've got an understanding. Huh? We're a couple of swingers. Huh? We're a very, very liberated couple.
8: Oh.
9: Well, in fact, I'm more liberated than he is.
8: Oh. Are you?
9: Yes. He's in jail.
8: What for?
9: Grievous bodily harm.
8: Oh.
9: Oh, don't worry. No, he couldn't care less. Only married me so that I couldn't testify.
8: How long did he get?
9: 12 years.
8: Blimey, he didn't have bothered, did he? Oh, Lewis, I'm crazy about you.
9: Oh, no, Harold, look, leave off. I haven't come all this way just for a kiss and a cuddle and a box of dates.
8: Oh.
9: That's no good for a grown woman. Here. Is there something wrong with you?
8: Hey?
9: You're not impudent, are you?
8: Impotent? No, no, of course not. I've never had any complaints.
9: Oh.
8: Well, I don't suppose you have either, have you?
9: Well, let's put it this way. You might have to take the day off tomorrow.
8: Oh, let's make it a week, surely. Oh,
9: come on, let's go up.
8: No, I'd rather not go up there while he's awake.
9: Well, go up, meet him over the edge with his hammer.
8: Don't think I wouldn't like to. I think he's finished. I'll go and see. Dad? Dad? Are you awake?
10: Come on.
9: About time.
10: Shh, shh, shh. We must be quiet going up the stairs.
9: Right.
10: Shh, shh, shh. Take your shoes off.
9: Look, if that wakes him up, we might as well go back down. Because once I start, I can't control myself.
8: All right, all right.
10: Here we are. This is my room.
9: Oh.
8: There we are. This is it. My bedroom.
9: Let's go downstairs.
8: No, you'll find it quite conducive once the light's out.
9: You shouldn't have put it on. This bed's got lumps in it.
8: That's all right. We'll soon flatten them out. What's the matter?
9: What's that?
8: Where? Where?
9: There on the pillow. It's a bug. I'm not getting in there.
8: Oh, God, it's him.
11: What's going on in there?
8: Nothing. Clear off. It's not a bug.
9: It is. I know a bug when I see one.
8: It can't be a bug. I had a sulfur candle in here all yesterday.
11: Have you got a woman in there?
8: No, go back to bed. No, it's not a bug. Really, it isn't. Look, it's a ladybird.
9: I don't care what it is. I'm not getting in there.
11: Have you found another bug in there?
8: It's not gone! It's a ladybird! Oh, and that's very good for the roses. Go on, little ladybird, fly away home.
9: Well, this one is. I'm not stopping here.
8: Louise, Marissa, don't go. There's no bugs in this house, I promise you.
9: Now I know what your father was doing with his hammer. He was killing them. Will you let go of me?
8: No, this is silly. You can't go.
9: Put me down. Harold, I'm not going on that bed. Help! Police! Let me out of here.
11: Where's my son? What have you done with him? Where is he?
9: He's under that lock somewhere.
8: Oh, Marissa, Marissa, get me out of here.
11: Serves you right, you dirty little devil. Come on, wakey, wakey, rise and shine. Mother Nature is bestowing her bountiful gift. The sunbeams are dancing on the...
8: Get stuffed.
11: Come on, time to get up. I brought you breakfast on a tray. Sausages, eggs, bacon, bread and dripping. Lovely.
12: Oh, go away.
11: It's 8 o'clock. Time you was on the round.
12: Oh, God. Me neck. I can't move me neck.
11: I'm not surprised. Keeping on that sofa all night. Here, let me rub this in.
12: Oh, that's better. That's much better. What's that?
11: Dripping.
12: Oh, God.
11: Best thing getting out of that is.
13: Well, there's another old man swat up the spout. I want to see her again.
11: I've never seen a bird move so quick. She was out of here faster than a bishop in a brothel raid.
12: Hey, don't happen to other people. When other blokes get it for nothing. Me, 8 gin and tonics, the man doing dinner for 2 at the Acton Lotus House, 2 bottles of Nuit Saint-Georges, plus VAT, apart from which, 2 sweet and sour pork balls rolled down me chopsticks, down the front of me new tie, onto me clean shirt, and finished up, congealed in the fly of me brand new flares. I did wedge last night, Dad. I really tried. I was entitled to a result last night. Is this house? It's the kiss of death. I don't know why I bring them back here. I really don't. I was worried about her meeting you. I never thought about the bed bugs. And then the final fiasco, the bed collapsing.
11: You going to mend it?
12: No, I'm not. I'm throwing it out. That mattress is going straight on the fire. Bugs.
11: No, you don't want to do that until you get another one. You won't find one out on the rounds as easy as that.
12: I'm not going to get any more beds off of the round. That's where that one come from. That's disgusting, using other people's beds. You don't know who's been in them. No, I'm going to buy a new bed from a shop.
11: Cost you a lot of money.
12: I don't care. I've never had a new bed. All of my life I've slept in other people's cast-offs. A man spends a third of his life in bed. Or in your case, 2/3. Now, he's entitled to a decent one. I'm going to get a new bed, new linen, blankets, the lot. If I ever bring another bird home, it's going to be all right. I'll get something sexy. I saw a round one in a shop the other week.
11: A round bed?
12: Yeah.
11: Yeah. But how do you know where your feet are supposed to go?
12: I don't know. They can go anywhere. You can point them in any direction what you fancy.
11: What about the sheets?
12: You have round sheets.
11: Who makes round sheets?
12: The same people who make square ones. Look, it's no harder to make round ones than it is to make square ones.
11: I bet it is.
12: It isn't.
11: You bet it costs more.
12: I don't care what they cost. I shall get round black ones.
11: Oh, now that's a good idea. You won't have to wash them.
12: Well, that'd appeal to you.
11: Yeah, I'll have some of them. Square black ones.
12: If you have black sheets, we'll never find you. I might get a bed made specially. I don't have to have a round one.
11: I never had a bed of my own till I was married.
12: No, I know, Dad.
11: There used to be 8 of us in one bed.
12: Yes, I know, Dad.
11: 4 brothers, 2 sisters, me mum and dad. They're all dead now.
12: That's well. They didn't have gas masks in those days, did they?
11: 8 of us. 4 up one end, 4 down the other. Roll the sheets back and we looked like a tin of sardines. Hard days they were. Do you know what we used to have for breakfast?
12: Bread and margarine.
11: That's right. Bread and margarine. That's all. Everybody round here was little in them days. If you got to 5'4", that was your lot. If you saw anybody taller, they was rich.
12: You're taller than that.
11: Not then I wasn't. I didn't get this tall until I was 40.
12: Oh.
11: People nowadays don't know what it's all about. Kids of today. They spend more money on crisps than my mum had to keep us for a fortnight. It's about time they brought conscription back. Knock a bit of discipline into them.
12: I don't follow this at all. I mean, what's got to do with buying crisps?
11: Everything. Life's too easy these days. Too soft. Anything they want, they get.
12: I wanted Marissa Wiggly last night. I didn't get very far, did I?
11: Listen, mate. If they fancy you, you don't need a posh bed. Anywhere will do. I never brought girls home here for that sort of thing.
12: I'm not surprised with 8 of you in one bed.
11: I wasn't allowed to. We weren't supposed to do it in them days. Rigid self-control. That was the thing. Respect for what was right and wrong. honour and consideration for the girl, unless she was lucky. Never in the house.
12: Where did you come in?
11: In the yard.
12: Oh, how romantic. Of a junkyard by moonlight. A setting worthy of Antony and Cleopatra. They had the Nile. You had the Grand Union Canal. They had a barge. You had a junk cart with the oars taken out. They had their pyramids. You had your 10-foot pile of old ball cocks and gas stoves. The inscrutable face of the Sphinx watching over you. Or the next door's tomcat with its ear torn off. What's to choose?
11: We used to manage.
12: I'm sure you did. Pray, tell me, where was the royal bedchamber located?
11: Over in the corner by the stable. I used to lean 12 old trolley bus tires up against the wall, and we crawled inside them.
12: Oh, the exotic splendour of it all! Oh, a veritable tunnel of love.
11: It was very comfortable. Bit dodgy, though. I remember one night, things got a bit hectic, and we rolled right out of the yard, out into the middle of the road. You should try it sometime. You could do worse.
12: No, thank you. I preferred a more prosaic approach. Tomorrow afternoon I shall stop off at the Bayswater Bedorama and I shall purchase the most comfortable pit in the shop.
11: I'll meet you there.
12: Oh, God, if I said I was out to buy a pair of shoes, you'd better come along too, wouldn't you?
11: Well, I just want to make sure you're not tucked up. Bed should last you 20 years.
12: If you embarrass me, you'll be confined to one for 20 years. All right. Watch it.

0: town.
1: Ha, you've turned up. What a shame.
0: Posh shop, ain't it?
1: It is. So don't give me cause to place my gumboot up the vent of your overcoat. Now, wipe your nose and take your ears out of your hat. Right, here we go. Good afternoon.
2: The betting shop is next door.
1: I'm well aware of that. And had I wished to place a bet, that is where I would have gone. As it is, I have come about a bed.
2: Well, we don't buy beds, we sell them. Now, if you wouldn't mind, we're very busy.
0: Where? Where? We're the only people in the shop.
1: It is all right, Father. The gentleman is obviously under a misapprehension. A word of advice. Judge ye not a man by the apparel he weareth, nor by the company he keepeth. Mush. I think you'll find I has the necessary conkers to facilitate the purchase of anything what you has in this place.
2: I am very sorry, sir, but we are very expensive.
1: How much is this one?
2: 350 guineas.
1: Yes, I see.
0: Shall we nip into the betting shop?
2: Shut up.
0: Would you take his old one in part exchange?
1: Please, stop.
2: Why not?
0: You haven't burned it yet.
1: You sit down there at that nice man's desk and read the catalogue and be quiet. And keep your hands out of his drawers. I shall be wandering about the shop with him if you need me.
0: You be careful. He's ginger.
1: Rubbish.
0: He's got a hanky up his sleeve. That's a sure sign.
1: You've got one round your neck. That doesn't make you a cowboy, does it? Could we continue?
2: Certainly, sir. Now, perhaps you could give me some idea of what you're looking for.
1: How do you mean?
2: Well, what kind of room is it going into?
1: A bedroom.
2: Yes, but the decor, I mean, is the room aggressively masculine?
1: Yes, it is.
2: Is it?
1: Yes, and so am I.
2: Oh. That narrows it down, doesn't it? We don't want any flippery, do we?
1: No, we don't.
2: No, and or chintzy like this.
1: No, I don't want anything like that.
2: No.
1: I'll tell you what I would like. That round one.
2: Oh.
1: I had a quick shufty at it the other day.
2: Ah, yes, the pompadour. Très, très chic, n'est-ce pas?
1: Oh, indubitable monde. combien?
2: 400 libres.
1: How much is that in real money?
2: Yeah, £400.
1: Oh, je regrette le lit a trop cher pour mon goût.
2: Oh, monsieur parle français.
1: Oh, si. Ah, yes, I mean, well, you're asked to in my trade. See, one gets a lot of frog antique dealers poking around the yard, trying to have the stuff away, thinking I don't know what I've got.
2: Ah, you're an antique dealer.
1: Well, yes, sort of, in a way. Mixed, you know, bit of this, bit of that.
2: Well, then your home must be exquisitely furnished.
1: Well, there's a lot of old stuff in there, yes.
0: There's that round bed you was talking about.
1: Yes, I know. We've been looking at it.
0: Nah, it's no good. Goes right down to the floor.
2: Well, most modern beds do, sir.
0: Well, where do you put the Edgar Allan name?
2: The Edgar Allan. Oh, we naturally assume that most people have separate arrangements for that sort of thing.
0: Well, we haven't. Not inside the house, anyway.
1: Excuse me one moment, please.
2: Certainly.
1: Look, you are embarrassing me. I am trying to buy myself a bed, and all you do is talk about putting poles underneath his pompadour. Now shut up and behave yourself. Shall we proceed?
2: Yes.
1: What's that one over there?
2: Ah, yes, that one. Now, that really is a lot of fun.
1: Oh, that's what I'm looking for.
2: This is a waterbed.
1: A waterbed?
2: It's incredibly comfortable. Now, particularly good for people with bad backs. Look, try patting it, sir.
1: May I?
2: Yes.
1: That's clever, isn't it?
0: Yeah, that's no good. It all gets seasick.
2: Hey, look, why don't you lie down and try it properly, sir?
1: Oh, yes, please. How my gumboots. Will you?
2: Yes, certainly, sir.
1: Oh, this is marvellous. Oh, it's so comfortable.
2: It's like a large balloon full of water. It moulds itself to the exact contour of the body.
1: Oh, it's like a jelly. Wibble-wobble.
2: Jelly on a plate. It can also be plugged into the electric circuit in order to heat the water in the bed.
0: Oh, that's good. You can cook your breakfast without getting out of bed. Here, and put a tap into it. You could make a tea as well.
2: No, I'm afraid not.
0: At least you won't have any trouble with bed bugs. It'll drown them.
1: I'm very impressed with it. There's just one thing. Come here.
2: Yes?
1: What's it like for... can you? Does it interfere with... You?
2: Well, it's very relaxing. Eases bodily tension, medically therapeutic.
1: Yes, but until you get used to it, I mean, is it difficult to...
0: What's it like for crumpet?
1: Oh.
0: Yeah. Do you have to keep one foot on the floor?
2: Oh, I see. Well, you will find that any activity one would engage in on a normal bed can be engaged on this one.
0: You don't want to be engaged, mate.
2: You will find the gentle undulations of the water beneath the body when in congress does have a direct stimulating effect when allied with the rhythmic vibration.
1: I'll have it! On a sheet and a blanket as well.
2: Ah, that would work out at... where's my pocket calculator? Oh, it's in my pocket. Let me see. £200, exactement.
1: Oh, très bon. Is my card.
2: Thank you. Oil Drum Lane.
1: Shepherd's Bush. Upper.
2: Upper what?
1: Upper Shepherd's Bush. Here. It won't affect my water rates, will it?
2: No, sir.
1: When can you deliver?
2: Thursday morning, COD. God. Now, good afternoon, sir. Thank you very much. I'm sure you won't be disappointed.
1: I hope not. Good afternoon. Come, Father. If we hurry, we can have dinner at the club. And give him back his calculator.
0: Yeah.
1: Right. Take the hose out. Put the plug in.
0: Yes.
1: All set. Listen, now I've told Marissa about it.
0: Have you?
1: She's never been on one before.
0: I bet.
1: She's very excited about it. She's coming around tonight to try it out.
0: Really?
1: Yes. I think we've put enough water in, don't you?
0: Enough? There's about a ton of water in there. It's the floor I'm worried about. When you start that Congress lark, it's liable to go right through it.
1: But I've tested the floor. The joist is quite adequate. Oh, no.
0: What?
1: Oh, look, the heating element's come adrift. The water's freezing cold. God, I've got to go to work.
0: Ah, don't worry, I'll sort that out for you. I'll soon mend that.
1: Will you make the bed as well?
0: Yeah. Go on. Won't be worth you going out at all if you don't hurry up.
1: Yeah, all right. Now, Marissa's coming round at 9 o'clock. So I want you in bed, the door locked and no cobbling. All right?
0: Yeah.
1: I shall see you tomorrow morning.
0: Right. This won't take long. An electric soldering iron is somewhere. Ah, there it is. Now plug that in. It won't take long to heat up. Oh, God. Always the same. Just as you're going to start something. Hello? Steptoe & Son Limited. Albert Steptoe, Chairman, Managing Director, Company Secretary and Treasurer speaking. Jam jars? 8 and each. Listen, missus, if you think I'm sending a man and a horse and cart round for 6 jam jars, you've got another think coming. Silly old cow. Now, where's that soldering iron? I could have sworn I left it on the bed. Oh, God. It's in the bed. It's gone right through.
1: Yeah.
0: How do you sew up a water bed? I'll cut a lump out of me plastic mac and I'll go and stay with me sister.
1: Dad?
3: Dad?
1: Oh, good. He's done what he's told for once. He's gone to bed. I shall give him a toffee in the morning. Right. Do you fancy a drink before we hit the water?
3: Oh. No, thanks. Here, I can't wait to see it.
1: You shall.
3: Oh, does it really sort of undulate?
1: Pardon? Oh, you mean go up and down?
3: Yeah, there.
1: Oh, yes, it's very conducive. I'm so sorry about last time, Marissa.
3: Oh, that's all right, Harold.
1: I'll make it up to you tonight, I promise you.
3: Harold.
1: Oh, Marissa.
3: I race you upstairs. Harold. Don't. Your hands are cold. When did we get there?
4: Ta-da! There it is!
3: Oh, Harold, yes. Oh, that's beautiful.
1: That's nothing.

0: gold, yes. Oh, that's beautiful.
1: That's nothing. You wait till you get on it.
0: Oh, come on then. A quick dive from the doorway.
1: Right.
0: One, two, three.

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The program was written and adapted for radio by Ray Galton and Alan Simpson and produced by Bobby J.

0: We had a party last night. 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

0: Okay, okay, okay. Uphill, slight burrow to the left.
1: Yes, yes, yes, yes! Ah!
0: Hey, four up with six to play. This guy's okay, pole 13.
2: What am I doing? What am I doing?
0: You're not following through is what you're doing. Keep your head down, follow through.
2: Why am I playing this?
0: Because it's Sunday. Time to relax, time to chill, lighten up.
2: I can't lighten up, I hate my life. We seem to spend every day devising more and more ingenious ways of wasting time. I'm sick of it. I'm sick of table golf. I'm sick of tiddlywink show jumping. I'm sick of stretching a pair of tights across the room and playing Jorex volleyball.
0: If you like, we'll kick the golf in the head, okay? How about a game of junior angler? All the thrills and spills of freshwater fly fishing from the comfort of your own living room.
2: No.
0: Got it. Unicycle polo. We can have a quick chucker on floor 14.
2: It's smacking stupid. Two grown men on unicycles belting a beach ball up and down a corridor with French loaves. It's pathetic. It's idiotic. It's puerile.
0: Well, you invented it.
2: This is worse than prison. At least when you're in prison, you can look forward to getting out. I want to live. I want a job. I want to meet people. I want to meet girls. I want to make love.
0: Well, junior angler is the best you're going to get out of me, buddy.
2: Get out of my face.
0: Okay. Okay. But don't come running to me next time you want someone to play soap sud slalom down the cargo ramp. You can carry your own damn flags.

0: lovely service, Lister. You should have come. Most uplifting.
1: What's wrong with you?
0: Ah, it's November. Nearly time for your bath.
2: Please, just spare me the good mood. I just can't handle it right now, okay?
1: What happened to you?
2: I'm sick of it, that's what. I'm just totally, totally sick of it.
1: Sick of what?
2: I'm sick of you and your silly green suits. I'm sick of your stupid flared nostrils. I'm sick of the way you always smile when you're being insulted. I'm sick of the cat. I'm sick of Holly. I'm sick of you. I'm sick of me. And as for Crichton, I'm sick of them. I'm sick of this ship. I'm sick of this life. I'm just sick of it.
0: You're unhappy, aren't you?
2: Jonah's Facebook. That's where it all went wrong. If I didn't join up, I mean, things could have really worked out for me.
0: That's a tension sheet, isn't it? I went to school with a guy who invented tension sheets. Things certainly worked out for him, all right. A millionaire at 26. Fred Holden, he was in our dorm. God, he was thick. Thicky Holden, we used to call him. Hello, Thicky. How's your acne, Thicky? He always used to come bottom in geography. He thought a glacier was a bloke who fixed windows.
2: That bends, can't he? I mean, he invented a tension sheet.
0: It's just the stuff they used to use as packing paper. All he did was paint it red and cut it into small squares. And you know who he married? Sabrina Mulholland Jones.
2: Model?
0: How can that be? The most desirable woman in the Western Hemisphere and Thicky Holden, a spotty little gimp who used to blow off the bed covers every time we had cauliflower cheese.
2: He had a break. He got lucky.
0: Suppose so. Did you go to school with anyone famous?
2: Charles Keelan. He was pretty famous.
0: What did he do?
2: Etta's wife.
3: Sorry to interrupt, sirs, but I think you should come down to the photo lab. Something quite strange is happening.
4: Ooh.
3: So these are just ordinary photographs. What can you do to them? I just developed the film as normal, and for some reason they've come to life.
5: It's the developing fluid. It must have mutated.
3: At first I thought it was just my roll of film, but it seems to work on any negative. There's some others here I've developed as slides.
4: Well, go for it.
3: Lights!
0: That's Frank! It's my brother's wedding!
2: Oh, I'm in the photograph.
6: Excuse me, can you stand aside, please? We're trying to take a photograph.
2: I'm actually in the photograph.
6: Excuse me, you're blocking the shot.
2: I'm actually here at our smegging wedding. Wow, man, I'm back on air. I'm in a photograph.
6: Look, will you just clear off?
2: Look, he can touch me. He can touch me.
6: Squire Hobbit.
2: Can he even punch me? This is brilliant. He's punching me again. All right. Okay, I'm going. I can't walk out here to the photograph. In Smeggin.
4: Incredible.
2: Try another one.
4: What's this?
3: It's one of Lister's.
2: I don't recognize this.
0: Who are they?
2: I don't know. Oh, yeah, I remember. I sent up some snaps on my 18th birthday. And got someone skiing holiday back instead.
0: This is amazing. We're actually here.
2: I know, yeah. Check this.
3: It even works in black and white. I've tried it with a really old one, too.
2: That's Nuremberg.
0: That's Adolf Hitler. He was leader of the runners-up in World War II.
3: I covered the photograph in one of your magazines.
0: Which magazine?
3: Yeah, Fascist Dictator Monthly. He was Mr. October.
7: Where did I send?
2: No! He's complete insult, nutter! And we've only got one testicle!
0: What's he doing now? He's scuffling with Adolf Hitler. You can't just stick one on the leader of the Third Reich.
2: I think it's a briefcase.
3: Banana and crisps.
2: It's diary.
3: Allow me. I'll switch to translation mode. Things to remember. Stop milk. Pay papers, invade Czechoslovakia.
2: Yes, yeah. It's Adolf Love and Hugs, Staff Colonel Count von Stauffenberg.
0: That rings a bell. Von Stauffenberg. He's famous for something. Wait a minute. He is the officer who tried to assassinate Hitler by putting a bomb in his briefcase.
7: I forget that.
2: Yes, we've got ourselves a smegging time machine.
0: So we can go anywhere we want, absolutely anywhere.
3: Providing we have a photograph of it.
0: So if one of us had, say, a photograph of a female-only naturist beach in Acapulco full of bronzed, naked, uninhibited teenage temptresses, we could go there for a holiday.
3: I suppose.
0: Crichton, get my photo album.
2: The thing is, we can't move outside the confines of the photograph. What we see is all we get.
8: Meaning?
2: Meaning we can't get a picture of Earth and go back there. We wouldn't be able to move outside the frame of the photograph.
0: Believe me, this beach shot in Acapulco, you wouldn't want to move outside the frame.
8: So it's useless, then?
0: No, not entirely useless. Think of the famous people we could meet, the famous places we could go.
3: We could go to Dallas in November 1963, stand on the grassy knoll and shout, duck! I'm sorry, I must have bypassed my good taste chip.
0: The possibilities are enormous, they're mind-numbing. We could go back in time and avert major disasters.
2: What do you mean, like persuade Dustin Hoffman not to make Ishtar?
5: What about determinism, then? What about causality? You can't just mess about with history.
2: We'll just do something small.
5: There's no such thing as small when you're talking about changing time.
2: I'm only talking about changing things, so that we don't get marooned in space.
0: Such as?
2: If I can go back and fix it so that I don't join the Space Corps, don't sign up with Red Dwarf, then I can create an alternative existence, a normal existence back on Earth. I won't be stuck with your ugly mush for the next 3 million years.
8: How can you do that?
2: This. And this.
3: It's ready.

0: that jerk?
1: It's me.
0: You?
1: Age 17 is my first band, smegging the heads.
0: What are you wearing?
1: It was all the rage, what everyone was wearing. It was called sham glam. Look at that collar.
0: You could go hang gliding.
1: It looks so cool.
0: Come on.
1: One of the first songs I ever wrote. It was called Om.
2: Nothing like a good old-fashioned love song, eh?
1: And to think I genuinely thought we were going to be massive. God, I was stupid.
2: Who are the other two?
1: The whacked-out crazy hippie drummer's called Dobbin. He joined the police force in the end. Became a grand wizard in the Freemasons. The bassist called Gazza. He was a neo-Marxist nihilistic anarchist. Eventually joined the large insurance company and got his own parking space.
3: Whoa! Yeah, rock and roll! Thank you! Thank you very much. And for those of you who are interested, there are some official Smegging the Head t-shirts and some signed Polaroids of the band currently on sale in the back of Dobbin's car. It's the orange Ford in the car park, the one with the bowl tires and no windscreen. Well, we'll be back in 20 minutes with our second set. So from me, Smeg, and from Dobbin and Gazza, the Heads, I'll see you later.
1: Catch you guys later.
4: What is this place?
5: It's a pub.
4: Pub? Ah, yes. A meeting place where people attempt to achieve advanced states of mental incompetence by the repeated consumption of fermented vegetable drinks.
1: Guys, I'd like you to meet me, aged 17.
0: Shady! This is totally shady. It's beyond shady. It's surreal. Are these your mates, then?
1: Yeah, that's Cat, Crichton, and Rimmer.
0: Brutal tattoo, man. What's it stand for? Heavy metal?
5: Yes, indeed.
0: I mean, what's happened to him? His face is grotesque, isn't it? Has he had an accident? Looks like he spent 3 weeks with his head jammed in a lift. It's totally shady.
1: Just sit down and shut up.
0: So how'd you get in? What do you want?
1: I've come to try and change our future.
0: Change it? Aren't you happy being a rock star? For the constant demands of them groupies getting you down.
1: We don't make it as a rock star.
0: That's impossible. It cannot be.
1: What happens to this without giving offence? You don't make it because you're crap.
0: Oh, and how would you know, Grandad? You're too old to deceive, but we're trying to transmit.
1: I'm you, you dork.
0: Too old and too crypto-fascist.
1: Look, would you just shut up and listen? I'm trying to make you rich. All you got to do is go down to the patent office and register this as your invention. It's called a tension sheet.
5: That's immoral. That's Thicky Holden's invention.
1: Was.
0: This is just that stuff he uses, packing paper painted red with tension sheet painted on it.
1: I know.
0: It's a piece of crypto-fascist bourgeois crap.
1: It'll make you a multi-multi-multi-millionaire.
0: But I'm not into dosh. I hate money. I loathe possessions. It's just so... so crypto-fascist.
1: You stop saying everything's crypto-fascist. Make me sound like I was a complete git.
0: Look, I'm not breaking up the band. Music is me life.
5: He's right. You can't make him give up his music. You heard the Om song. It's a masterpiece.
0: See?
1: Back off. I'm trying to give you a break.
6: Oh, give up. The guy's an idiot.
1: It's me.
6: Exactly.
0: I don't want a break. It's my future. I'll take my own chances, thanks.
1: If you take your own chances, you'll wind up stuck on a spaceship with him, and him for the rest of eternity. You won't have a future.
0: You think about it. Come on.
5: You haven't got a copy of the Om song I could take back with me, have you?
0: Throw in the car.
5: Oh, what a pity. I just can't get it out of my head. It's so catchy. Om. Keep writing those hits, kid. Om.
0: What a nice guy.
5: Om. Om.
4: What now?
7: Well, it'll take a few seconds for the timelines to sort themselves out, and then we'll see if it's worked.
0: It's happening. I'm disappearing.
1: What happened?
7: Well, Lister altered the timelines and lived an entirely different life. Consequently, he didn't join Red Dwarf. Consequently, the cat race never existed, and we never rescued Crichton. So they've disappeared too.
4: So it's just you and me?
7: For the rest of eternity.
4: No thanks. Find him and bring him back. Anything?
7: Got him.
4: And?
7: Tension sheet, inventor of Dave Lister, age 17.
5: Damn!
7: And he died tragically in a plane crash, age 98.
5: 98?
7: His own fault, apparently. He was making love to his 14th wife and lost control of the plane.
5: Have you got any photographs?
7: Well, not of that, no.
5: No, I mean so I can go in and bring him back.
7: Well, there's only one picture reference, but you're not going to like it.
5: Put it on.
8: Now the show that shows the stairway to the stars. Here's Blaze.
9: Hello. And welcome to the lifestyles of the disgustingly rich and famous. Tonight we'll be looking at the world's youngest billionaire, Mr. Dave Tension Sheet Lister. Behind me, Mr. Lister's English mansion. He had the whole building transported brick by brick from half a mile down the road just to get away from the neighbors. Now that's the kind of cash that opens anybody's legs. His drive came from Buckingham Palace. Dave bought Buck Palace and had it ground down just to line his drive. This man has a wad so thick you could use it to beat whales to death. He calls his home Xanadu, not in reference to the famous movie Citizen Kane, but as a tribute to the hit single by Dave D. Dozy Beaky Mick and Dick. But Dave has musical aspirations of his own. Only last year, his first single, Ohm, shot to number one when he personally purchased 3 million copies. You'll never be short of an ashtray in his house. Like many people who appear to have everything, Dave's life has been tinged with tragedy. Well, actually, it hasn't, but we can only hope. Now, on to Dr. Bob Porkman, father of the condom that calls you back.
5: Freeze, I've seen enough.
7: What you want to do?
5: I'm going in. I'm going in to rescue him.
7: Rescue him.
5: It's my duty. My duty as a complete and utter bastard.

0: Mr. Lister, sir, what an utter delight, sir, it is to welcome you home.
1: Gilbert, my man, you're looking bad, baby.
0: Indeed.
1: You're my main, main, main, main man.

0: I am most awfully sorry about the statue, sir. The contractors still haven't devised a way of making it urinate champagne into the courtyard, although I am assured that it will be fully functional for the royal visit this weekend.
1: Oh, out of town! This is going to slay him!
0: Indeed, sir. I'm only just recovering from the hilarity of the gag myself. Almost Swiftian in its rapier-like subtlety.
2: I told Daddy today. About us, I mean.
3: And how's the old codger taking?
2: Well, not terribly well, actually. He perched himself on top of his clay pigeon launching machine and shouted, pull.
4: For Madame, lobster a la grec. For Sir, a sausage and onion gravy sandwich on white bread with a glass of sterilized milk.
3: We used to live on these when I was in the band.
4: As requested, sir, it was helicoptered in this morning from Luigi's Fish and the Chip Emporium. An artist beyond comparison, sir. Excuse me, sir, but a gentleman appears to have appeared in the corner of the room.
3: Hey, Steve, it's me. It's me, Rimmer. Rimsey, Arnie Rimmer. Arnie, old iron balls. Rimmer! Rimmer!
4: Apparently, the gentleman's name is Rimmer, sir.
3: Have we met? We're like brothers. We were shipmates, Red Dwarf. You don't remember, do you?
5: Remember what?
3: Of course you don't remember. It hasn't happened, has it?
2: What hasn't happened?
3: Sabrina Mulholland Jones.
2: Yes.
3: The Sabrina Mulholland Jones? Model, best-selling novelist, and international jet-setter?
5: Yeah, she's me bed.
3: She's me bed. You talk about the Duke of Lincoln's eldest daughter as me bed?
5: Gilbert, can you escort Mr. Rumour to the door?
3: But I've come here to save you.
5: Throw him out, Gilbert. He's a nutter.
0: Do you care to step this way, sir?
3: But we were friends. We were buddies.
0: Let's not have a scene, sir.
3: You call this happiness? Surrounded by toadying lackeys and paid sycophants? Living with a love goddess, sex bomb model megastar? You call this contentment? You know, I stand here now and I look at the two of us. And I ask one simple question. Who is the rich man? You, with your 58 houses, your private island in the Bahamas, your multi-billion pound business empire, or me, with what I've got? It's you, isn't it? Just strawberry thin, you know? You, richer and happier.
0: This way, son.
4: Should have thought a bit harder about that speech, really.
3: Fucked it up a bit, didn't I?
6: Any luck?
3: Useless. Didn't listen. Didn't even recognize me. Just thought I was some neurotic, deranged, crazy madman.
6: Sure he didn't recognize you.
3: Wait a tension-popping minute. If Lister can do it, why can't I? These photographs, there's one somewhere here of me at boarding school, aged 8. I can invent a tension sheet before him. I can get there first.
6: But then you'll disappear and become incredibly wealthy. And Lister will be sent hurtling back through time.
3: Yes, and the cat and Crichton will be brought back into existence. True, as a byproduct, I'll become mega rich and be forced to have constant sex with that Jones woman. But that's a sacrifice I'm prepared to make. Holly, torch. Psst, wake up.
7: What is it?
3: Look, don't be afraid. I'm going to make you rich. All you've got to do is listen very, very carefully. Right, this is the plan. You are going to invent a thing called the tension sheet.
8: Tension sheet?
3: Tension sheet. Will you shut up? I'm trying to talk to the kid. Are you listening? They're little sheets of paper with lots of air bubbles in them.
8: Like you're getting packing paper.
3: Look, do you mind, Holden? This is a private conversation. Go back to sleep. They're exactly the same as the ones you get in packing paper, but you paint them red.
8: Why red?
3: Because it helps people relax. Will you shut up? I'm trying to make the kid rich. You'd write better if you took off your boxing gloves. Now, have you got all that?
9: I think so.
3: First thing tomorrow, take the idea to the patent office.
9: I can't. Not first thing in the morning. I've got extra rugby practice because I'm so wet.
3: All right, lunchtime. Take it at lunchtime, OK? I've got to go now. Oi. Don't mess this up.
9: No, sir.
10: Oh, yes, oh, yes, oh, yes, if I were a rich man. Dumba, dumba, dumba, dumba, dumba, dumba, dumba, dumba.
6: Work then, did it?
3: Holly, though it pains me dearly, I'll be having to say ta-ta. Ta-ta for your stupid, gormless face. Ta-ta poverty. Ta-ta failure. Hello, Sabrina. Hello, sexual ecstasy. Here they come. Bang on time. Well, gentlemen, just enough time for me to say toodly pipsky. I'll be disappearing any moment now.
5: What happened?
3: Here it comes. Any moment.
11: What's he talking about?
3: Any moment. Any moment now.
6: It hasn't worked. According to my data bank, you didn't invent the tension sheet. It was invented by a gentleman named Vicky Holden.
3: What?
6: All you've gone and done is put things back exactly as they were.
3: Why does nothing ever go right for me? Every time I get so much as a snifter of a break, a glimpse of a shadow of happiness, something inexplicably cruel and horrible happens, and it all blows up in my face.
6: Hang on, Amo. Something is different. Don't ask me why, but somehow you're no longer a hologram. You're alive.
3: What? I'm alive! I'm alive! I'm alive! Crichton, unpack Rachel and get out the puncture repair kit. I'm alive!
5: I can feel, I can fondle, I'm alive. Don't you think it's incredible? I am alive!
3: What was he saying?

0: Hold it. 15 seconds from now, you'll see the picture he just took. See? With a Polaroid land camera, you get bright, sharp pictures in 15 seconds. Snap, pull, peel. It's that easy. Is there any better way to get pictures of the family?
1: If you're paying this kind of money for a car, you'd want it to have a touch of style, legroom, four doors, and all that. And if this is what you had in mind, you don't even have to pay that kind of money for the new Skoda Super Estel. Skoda's new Super Estel puts the man in the street
2: and his dog
1: on the road.
3: You know, some marmalades get some of their tang from added flavoring. While Robertson's Golden Shred gets all of its tang from Seville oranges. What would you rather have for breakfast?
4: Hello, sir. Oh, no, sir. Nothing tastes nicer than Cadbury's Dairy Milk. Lovely, isn't it? And as anyone can see, every bar is chunky.
5: Magic.
4: Yeah. That's because there's a glass and a half of full cream milk in every half pound. That's why, sir, nothing tastes...

0: Steiner.
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5: Ed Reardon's Week by Christopher Douglas and Andrew Nichols. Episode 1, In the Current Climate.
6: Thank you very much, everybody. Just to be serious for a moment.
7: You haven't been funny yet, Jez.
8: Oh, ludicrous, though. You have to grant him that in those plaid trousers.
6: Shut up! Now, I'm not one to make capital out of human misery, so I think it's only appropriate that we, the Bayou Boys, donate our fees from today's gig to victims of the recent catastrophe.
9: Wait a minute.
8: What about my capital?
9: Come on, Ed, it's only a tenner.
8: Maybe only a tenner to you, but to me it's a steakwich and an equally essential tin of Senior Felix.
6: You really are an apology for a human being.
8: Don't mention it. Anyway, victims of what catastrophe? The unfortunate wretches who had to sit through your latest movie, Jazz, not your finest hour and 45 minutes.
7: Oh, bloody hell. Haven't you been watching the news?
8: I haven't, no. As one man's protest against the mawkish habit of everybody on television wearing poppies at least 6 weeks before Remembrance Sunday, my set is turned off at the mains.
9: What? Not even on standby? That's telling them.
6: And you don't read the newspapers either?
8: Only those that line my drawers. They give me all the information I need, in properly constructed sentences too. And unlike nowadays, with more space given to the words than to the picture of the 12-year-old dunderhead who wrote them, or downloaded them from Face Space, or whatever it's called.
7: Well, I don't think I could do that. I'd miss all the silly goss.
8: Well, you say that, but just this morning, in my Hygiena kitchen unit, I read a very interesting rumour about Gilbert Harding's forthcoming engagement.
9: I'll believe that when it happens.
7: Well, don't spoil it for him.
8: Sunday. My self-imposed news blackout was a consequence not only of the offensively early poppy campaign, but that of Christmas, Easter, Valentine's Day and Halloween also, which continue their remorselessly commercialised advance into inappropriate parts of the year. At my local Quick Mart recently, I had the opportunity to buy a witch's hat, a chocolate Santa and an Easter bunny on the same baking hot bank holiday Monday. By my reckoning, it'll take 3 years for the cycle of feast days to return to their rightful place in the calendar, whereupon Ed Reardon will resume monitoring the media. Meanwhile, it's been a liberating experience, allowing me time to concentrate on my experimental novel about five characters who never meet, either at university or indeed in later life, and who die with all their ideals intact. It's tricky to link all the strands together without a car crash, but I'm mulling over the ghost of a non-existent little girl.
10: Meow.
8: Or a cat, indeed, Elgar. Like the Cheshire Cat who disappears and then... does it reappear or is that just a grin? Better not go down that route. It'll only end up being voiced by Emma Thompson in the audio book. Bad idea. Let's have a sherry. My need for paid work is, however, real enough. After my magnanimous contribution at the Lockkeeper's Arms, I was obliged to head south to seek my fortune, or repeat fee, whichever came closer to £10.
10: Ed, where have you been? I was expecting you like 70 years ago.
8: Is that why you're dressed as one of the Andrews sisters?
10: No, it's because I've got my swing dancing class, okay? For which I am now so late and my Lindy hopping all big pants.
8: I'm sorry, Ping, but I was delayed by repairs to the towpath just south of Batchford, so I had to cut across the fields. And then I was chased by some cows.
10: Yeah, Onslow Gardens is planet pothole at the moment. Tell me about it.
8: Well, I set off yesterday afternoon, shortly after leaving you my message.
10: No, whatever. Am I seeing straight?
8: Yes, though if I was being hypercritical, I'd say the left calf is a bit smudged.
10: Yeah, I had to use a magic marker. Oh, B apostrophe M. Where's Tippex?
8: Ping, what is this time warp I seem to have entered?
10: It's the current financial climate, Ed. Make do and mend. Oh, why's your beard gone purple? And it's full of seeds.
8: That would be the blackberries I picked for my breakfast, which also accounts for the cuts on my forearms and neck.
10: Were you trespassing on other people's property? And thieving in the current climate?
8: I was also starving.
10: Those blackberries could have been someone's jam, you spiv. Now you'll have to make up for it by buying some of Ping's Fabby Doo green tomato chutney.
0: I'd love to, but...
10: £7.50 a jar, or £15 for two. Come on, I'm cutting my own throat here.
0: But as my message, and indeed dishevelled appearance, might suggest, I'm in need of employment to get you through the winter months.
10: Ed, hasn't a word I've been saying sunk in?
0: Some of it has, yes. I have to say the Lindy hopping foxed me a bit.
10: Haven't you heard? It's the new austerity. The good years are over.
0: What good years would those be? I suppose 1978 wasn't that bad.
10: And it's all your fault. You baby boomers have been living off the fat of the land for too long, and now we're all having to pay the price.
0: I do apologise for having single-handedly brought about the credit crunch.
10: You can exaggerate, Ed, but South Kent is almost entirely allotments.
0: Well, I'm available for digging work, if you could set up a meeting for me, Pink.
11: So, what's useless on the scrounge for now? Have you put the proposition to him yet, Ping?
0: What proposition?
10: I tried to, Felix, but he was too busy bragging about scrumping other people's hard-earned fruit.
11: Yes, it all fits. It gives me no pleasure to say this, Ed, but it's your generation that's landed us in this muddle, squandering the legacy passed on to you by my generation.
0: What legacy was that? Polio? Sunday night at the London Palladium?
10: So ungrateful. Ed, stop trying to blame everyone and think about someone else for one millisecond, because we have just taken on the most disturbingly fresh and mesmerisingly compelling voice of his generation. He is so hot.
11: He's hotter than the jam inside Jam Really Poly.
10: It's only Ben Herbert.
0: And what does Ben Herbert only want writing, a recipe book or a celebrity novel?
10: You must have seen his Dude, Where's My Career column in The Observer.
0: No, I wouldn't have, because I didn't have...
11: Because Ed Reardon's a member of the Never Had It So Good Brigade. I'm all right, Jack, and pass the Sunday Telegraph property section.
0: Yeah, can we get back to the proposition that might enable me to eat?
11: Well, poor Ben, as you know... He had a most frightful time finding a job when he came down from Oxford. But he didn't whinge about it like you. He got on his rollerblades and went out and looked for work.
10: And came back with a newspaper column and a three-book deal.
0: All about how difficult it is to find a job.
10: Yes, except now he's too busy to write the books about it. I mean, he's got to be in Mock the Week tonight.
0: Oh, well, a glance at the wall in the gents at Shepherd's Bush Tube Station should furnish him with all the material he needs.
10: Good. Well, you can run that past him when you meet this afternoon.
0: Where? In the local Salvation Army hostel? Some godforsaken skateboarding park?
11: Lord's Cricket Ground. Poor Ben hasn't even got a London office. He has to work in the long room. It's so lucky his grandfather was president. And you'll need a tie.
8: It was something of a novelty to be making my way to the home of cricket for work purposes, when so often the same journey has been made with the sole purpose of avoiding work. Since time immemorial, Lord's has been a refuge for gentlemen of letters who should be elsewhere, to rival the reading room at the British Museum and the deck chairs in Green Park. Many's the hour I've whiled away, dozing beneath Father Time, feet resting on a can of Watney's Party 4, incommunicado and safe from the cares of the world, be it a wife, a girlfriend, or an irate producer of Blake's Seven, the latter pair being one and the same for a brief time. On reflection, perhaps 1978 wasn't such a good year after all, apart from Botham's century against Pakistan. So it was with some trepidation that I presented myself at the entrance to the pavilion, ready for my first ever genuine meeting at the grand old ground.
12: Sorry, sir. Can't allow you in.
0: Why not?
12: You are improperly dressed.
0: I am wearing a tie. Oh, is it the tears in my trousers?
12: No, sir, that's entirely in order, as are the uneven length of the legs and consequent exposure of white ankle and non-matching hosiery. In that respect, sir, you've got MCC member written all over you.
0: Then what's the difficulty?
12: It's what you're not wearing. Poppy, sir.
0: Oh, for heaven's sake, it's still the cricket season.
12: The Fallen don't abide by the first-class fixture list, sir. It's too late for them. They haven't heard of 2020 either.
0: Oh, this is ridiculous. I've got an appointment with, Ben Herbert.
13: You must be Ed Reardon. It's all right, Eric. I won't take him into the long room.
12: If you wouldn't mind, sir. Letting our friends the ladies in is one thing.
13: Absolutely. Point taken. Come on, Ed. Perhaps I should hold my bag up against my chest like this. BOAC. Cool.
14: So, Ping tells me you're the go-to guy for, like, books.
0: I have written a few.
14: Awesome. How many?
0: Well, rather more than there are people here.
14: What, like 20?
0: A few more, probably.
14: You see, that to me is so impressive. I'm like, wow, because I haven't ever done any work.
0: Really? You seem to have landed yourself a three-book deal from this lack of industry.
14: Well, I tell you how it happened, OK. When I came down from uni, I'm like, I think I'll be a surgeon or maybe a film director for the BBC or someplace. I can't remember where it was I went. But anyway, big door slammed in my face. Same with the post office.
0: Plenty of casual work there, surely.
14: Yeah, I knew they were lying about there not being a job because that guy left to run ITV.
0: Demoralising experience for anyone trying to get a toehold on the employment ladder.
14: Exactly. But then I was spending the weekend at my uncle's, and he's like, I've got this Sunday newspaper that needs filling every week.
0: Ah, the plot thins.
14: So he said I should write some stuff about the problems I've got, that my whole generation's got.
0: Is this Generation X, or are we up to Z yet?
14: No, Z's gone already. That's the thing, we're so badly off. We haven't even got a letter named after us.
0: Well, can't you go round again from the start, like they do with the car registration numbers?
14: Oh, yes. Can I use it in my column? I'm a bit short for next week.
0: By all means, if we're going to be working together. Are we going to be working together?
14: We so are. They want a novel. I'm going to base that on my column, Dude, Where's My Career? Then there's a recipe book for, like, people with no money.
0: Dude, Where's My Food, presumably.
14: Oh, bit sketchy. It's like a pun. Anyway, there's a team of girls at the publishers. Some of them are really fit, actually. And they're going through all the other publishers' recipe books to see what they can nick.
0: Oh, when you're on the breadline, needs must. Especially with trust funds paying barely 1% at the moment.
14: That's right, it is hard. So what I need you to do, Ed, is help out with book number 3. How to Survive with Like No Cash. Do you think you could do that?
0: I've managed it for the best part of a lifetime. I'll start thinking about it on the walk home tonight.
14: Walking. That could be a whole chapter. How to save on cabs. Oh, it's so great to find someone of your generation who understands.
0: Oh, really? What does he get paid for playing a shot like that? 100,000 a year?
14: He gets 200 for his column in my uncle's paper.
10: What's this?
0: This, Pearl, is chapter 1 of Hard Times, which I'd like us to discuss in tonight's class. So I've photocopied the opening pages on the machine downstairs.
15: You haven't made a very good job of it, have you? Mine says Hard Tim.
0: Well, look at Olive's copy, Stan.
16: Mine's the same. Hard Tim by Charles Dick.
17: I haven't come all the way here and paid £1.50 for filth.
0: It's not filth. It's a classic of social observation by the greatest moral commentator in the language. Look at my copy.
16: No, thank you. None of it's got language as well.
0: Then I'll read it to you, because I want to demonstrate how it's possible to create great art from the desperate economic conditions of the time, in contrast to the feeble response from our modern award-winning novelists to what has wearisomely become known as the current climate.
17: David Coleman. He were a good commentator.
15: The best.
0: Yes, if we could just focus on what I'm here to teach you about, albeit at rates of pay, even Mr. Gradgrind wouldn't have tried to get away with.
15: Yep, Mr. Grandstand, that's what they called him.
0: It's Gradgrind.
17: Gradgrin, it says on my sheet.
16: I don't think this global recession's as bad as they're making out.
17: Oh, it's like global warming. It was freezing on that bus tonight. It's just to come.
16: Mortgages are down to what they were in the old days.
15: Macaroons are back.
17: Never been away in our house.
0: I think we may be in danger of trying to cover too much ground here. So, Hard Times by Charles Dickens. Now, what I want is facts. Teach these boys and girls nothing but facts. The scene was a plain, bare, monotonous vault.
16: I think people want taking out of themselves when times are hard. We're all going to see Calendar Girls next week.
17: It means we won't be here for the class.
0: Right, that also means I'll be another £20 down.
15: I've been before, but it was restricted view last time. So that was a false economy. Especially with Linda Bellingham in the cast.
16: And as Remembrance Sunday's coming up, they're doing something topical.
17: Instead of a sunflower, Miss October's going to be wearing a giant poppy and nothing else.
16: That's lovely.
0: Look, I'd be grateful if you could keep quiet about your absence next week.
15: Dishonest as well as disrespectful.
16: Yes, where's your poppy, Mr. Reardon?
0: It's waiting for the 11th hour of the 11th day of the 11th month. Oh,
15: times can't be that hard.
17: Pity. To cover up that hole in your pulley.
16: And you'd feel an awful lot better about yourself.
15: There's some facts for you.
0: And another awesome tip for a cheap crimbo. Oh, just a minute. Didn't I use awesome somewhere else? Yeah. Failing that, turn your trousers inside out. Awesome. Fabby-do. That'll do. And another fabby-do tip for a cheap crimbo is... Oh, I've forgotten what it is now.
10: Meow.
0: No, Elgar, you've got wet paws. Go and sleep in the recycling box. Ah, instead of spending a fortune... Oop, like.
8: a fortune buying new cards, why not rock up to the supermarket paper bank around mid-Jan and fill your boots with a big handful of other people's recycled cards, yeah? Add your signature to the one that's already on it. Change the date of the coming year in which you say you're definitely gonna catch up. And end of. Who's this? What do you want, Jazz?
18: How do you know it was me?
8: I've got a thing for screening unwanted calls, e.g. this one.
18: Have you also got a jacket that isn't an anorak and some decent trousers?
8: Why?
18: I'm taking you out for a smart lunch. What's that? What are you doing?
8: Nothing, just, turning something inside out. Searching in my sock drawer for a matching pair, I came across not only a story from 1966 about the still unresolved theft of the World Cup, my money's on those unsporting Uruguayans, but also a vintage poppy, sturdy wire stem and the words Hague Fund stamped on its black Bakelite button. This I was prepared to wear in public, especially having been spat at while poppyless only that morning in Ladbrokes, adding insult to the injury of failing to raise the funds for breakfast via a virtual dog race. An invitation from Jazz, or Milvain of the Movies, as his asinine website dubs him, always carries with it an ulterior motive and a certain amount of personal abuse, admittedly on both sides. But a meal is a meal, after all, especially when it's served in London's most exclusive austerity-themed restaurant.
0: I must say, Jazz, this is a breathtaking view of the foundations of Earl's Court Station.
6: Yeah, very zeitgeisty. You have to book months in advance to get in here, so I've reserved this table every Thursday for the rest of the year.
0: Isn't there a danger of it going out of fashion by then?
6: Not while I'm a customer, mate. Now, shall we have another round of bread and dripping and maybe a dangerous second pot of tea?
0: This is your treat, isn't it?
6: Indeed it is.
0: Then maybe they can leave the bag in this time. I mean, I know it's another tenner.
6: Not a problem. When you're ready, Arthur!
19: Oh, just a sec. I've got two Welsh rabbits and a pig's trot on the go here.
0: So, Jazz, what have I got to do for this? Because I realise there's no such thing as a free lunch and meat fritter.
6: Right. Jazz Milvain is on his uppers. Stony broke, no job, no prospects.
0: Are you teasing me? Because this really isn't fair if it turns out to be untrue.
6: Well, obviously I'm not any of those things. But the Beeb is making another series of Rich and Jobless, where famous and successful people find out what life is really like on Skid Row for people like you.
0: Yeah, nice idea. And so philanthropic.
6: I think so. And they're paying me an absolute fortune. But that's the thing, you see. I know how to earn a quick 500 grand, but how would I go about getting 50 quid like you do when you wear a sandwich board or a Santa outfit or whatever it is? I mean, how do you get those jobs?
0: If I could just put you right on a couple of things. A, I've never been a Santa.
6: No, I guess you'd flunk the joviality test.
0: But more important, Jazz, I'm afraid I refuse to pander to the cynical courting of popularity and emotional blackmail that clog up the television networks these days.
6: This really is excellent dripping. Is that a poppy you're wearing?
0: Yes. Yes, I found an old one at home.
6: And you don't feel too, emotionally blackmailed into wearing it too early?
0: Well, I suppose somebody might think I'd sold out. Although I doubt they'd have the nerve to say it if they just made a film in which Ricky Gervais thinks he's Jesus.
6: You should never compromise on your principles or give up on your dreams. I think that's going to be the message I want to get across in Rich and Jobless. Now, if you can give me, say, 20 ideas on a sheet of A4...
19: Right, here's your bread and scrapes, gents. Sorry about the wait.
0: I'll take mine with me, I think. Sorry not to be of more service, Jazz.
6: Fair enough. Oh, I couldn't borrow your poppy, could I? I've got to go on the culture show to plug Jesus' Basingstoke.
20: Over here, Ed.
8: Oh, well done, Ben. Managed to save me a deck chair.
20: Oh, yeah. Every time someone tried to take it, I started singing Kumbaya.
8: These tips of yours are really great. Ah, or you could have tried beckoning them to join you with a leer like this.
20: Oh, yeah.
8: Very good for keeping an empty seat next to you on a train, I find. Well, I'm glad you've read the chapters I sent, anyway.
20: I've collected enough dog ends from this patch of grass for a whole new cigarette. I don't even smoke, unless it's a stag weekend or something. And that's another genius idea.
8: What do you mean, saving money by just having your stag night in a pub?
20: Instead of going to Prague for 5 days. How do you come up with stuff like that?
8: Oh, well, once the wheels start turning, you know.
20: And it's not just saving money tips. It's like a whole lifestyle thing you've got going here.
8: So, if you're not going to run your finger around the inside of that yoghurt pot,
20: BMG, dude.
8: What?
20: Be my guest.
8: Ah, saving on breath, too. It's very economical. I'll just note that down. I'm going the same chapter as OMG and LOL.
20: You seem to get a real buzz out of this writing.
0: That's what one does. Giving me the position in the world I'm in today.
20: Mm. A bit of hazelnut in here.
0: Besides, the sooner it's done, the sooner we get our money from the publishers.
20: Yeah. Actually, that's why I asked for this meeting.
0: What's the matter? What's gone wrong now?
20: Nothing. Why?
0: Because it has happened before, you know, this. Many, many times. What do you mean, nothing?
20: Nothing. Except, well, I'm struggling a bit with this novel.
0: Oh, is that all? Nearly had to smoke that hybrid cigarette.
20: You wouldn't like to help me write the arsing thing, would you?
0: Oh, my dear fellow.
20: Same deal as the tips book.
0: I didn't know we had one yet, till you approved the first 10,000 words.
20: Yeah, 50-50.
0: Really?
20: Ping thought we could get away with paying you less, like 5%, whatever. But I thought half was only fair, seeing as you're doing all the work.
0: Oh, excellent. OK, now, what do you think of this for a plot? Dude, five characters who never meet, or go to university together, or become cynical.
20: Wow.
0: Or different direction.
20: Hey, Josh.
0: They're women in a Japanese prison of war camp.
20: Yeah, it should be all together. Yeah, I better ask my mate the way, because he knows everything. Ed, do you know where Downing Street is?
1: Just across the park.
20: Cool. I'll be there in, like, 1 minute.
0: No, you have to stick to the path on those rollerblades.
20: Okay. Say five. Later, Ed. Gotta go. Cheers, bye.
0: Yeah, I'll make a start on the novel.
21: Excuse me. Anyone sitting there?
0: No, BMG. Someone's crying, Lord, kumbaya. Come and join me.
21: Yeah, no, you're all right.
0: Someone's crying,
21: cheers.
0: Lord, kumbaya. Friday. To adopt the parlance of sports reporters when a pampered young footballer does what he's paid more in a week than I've been paid in 30 years to do and actually puts the ball in the back of the net, it was as though all my Christmases had come at once, which of course they do in the current economic climate, punctuated by weekly end-of-season sales in the high street. Suddenly, I found myself in full and soon-to-be-well-paid employment, not only writing, but writing about what I knew. The brief, to make penury both cool and hot simultaneously, was helped in no small measure by my sense of euphoria at the news that Jazz Mylvain's egregious appearance on the Culture Show had been followed by outrage and a ban from all BBC programmes for the immediate future. Not for blasphemy, but after a sharp-eyed viewer had spotted that Jazz was wearing a second-hand poppy. It was as though all my VE and VJ days had come at once.
10: That wasn't you, was it, Ed, who finked on Jazz?
0: Certainly not. I'm no quisling, Pink. I admit I lent him the offending poppy. I trimmed the frayed petals with a tiny pair of scissors that came through the letterbox in a free sewing kit, courtesy of the Red Cross. As you say, make do and mend.
10: You are on such a roll. Ben's books are going to be so mega. And that won't even be the end of the meganess. It'll be the start of the, like, beginning
0: of the meganess, as Churchill so nearly said.
10: You never really quite nailed it with Jane Seymour's household hints, but these tips are in a different league.
0: A different font, anyway.
10: But the one about hiding in the luggage space underneath a National Express coach and pretending to be a dwarf to get into Wimbledon free, they sound so much better in Ben's voice than Jane's. Ooh, they've sent through a killer cover.
0: With a picture of Ben sleeping in a cardboard box?
10: No, on a plug-tastic quote from Stephen Fry. This book made me long to snuggle down on the pavement in my Appleback packaging.
0: So, since this book is practically rubbing shoulders with the racks of baby clothes in Asda, as we used to say during the last show, what, no advance?
10: Ed, come back this afternoon and we'll have a cheque for you for 60 long ones.
0: I couldn't possibly have a £60 now, could I? Just Waitrose are doing a balmy Armistice Day offer on Gewürztraminer.
10: It's 60 grand, Ed.
0: Oh, well, that'll do very nicely indeed. Of course. Nearly 200 quid a tip. I could almost pay for my own set of course strawberries. So, when can I...
10: After lunch, because Araminta's got to do the paperwork and she has to get her turnips in this morning or there will be agro-carnage.
0: Of course.
10: So, you go and have your meeting with his Ben-ness about book two, come back and we'll have a five-figure cheque waiting for you before the bank's shut.
0: You couldn't just say that again, could you? I want to remember this moment, Ping, with you standing exactly as you are now.
10: No time for that, Ed. Ben's waiting in his office.
0: Where is it this time? The bandstand on Victoria Embankment?
10: No, he's got a real office now. Haven't you heard?
22: Lazar will see you now, sir.
0: Oh, thank you.
22: It's all right. No need to remove the sandals.
0: Oh, good.
22: This way, sir.
0: Yeah.
22: Hi, Ed. Oh, I'm dead.
0: Oh, look at that. Zapped by the Pharaoh's guards. Just when I've got my hands on the scroll of Thoth.
1: Anyway, that's enough work for one day. What do you think of my cool new office, Ed?
0: Yes, very impressive. Is it hereditary all this, or...?
1: Oh, no, no, they just texted me, and they're like, do you want to be graduate employment czar to, like, look out for young people? Must have read the columns.
0: Yeah, so we're both doing pretty well out of the downturn, aren't we, Ben? Me with a fat commission, you in the corridors of power.
1: Yeah, there's a really steep one in the Treasury. That red lino, you can get up to 30 mph on your blades. Actually, the record's 31. Toby from the Admiralty. Charlotte's really hacked off, but she still reckons her family got a crap decision at the Battle of Bosworth.
0: Yeah. So, can we sign off on the Book of Tips before we move on to the novel? Any last-minute thoughts?
1: Yeah, one biggie.
0: I know you weren't absolutely sold on decorating a room with wallpaper samples, so I just cut it. That way we can get our 60,000 each and move on.
1: Actually, that's biggie number B. The advance. Not as big a biggie as the first one.
0: Which is?
1: Well, it's like I'm in government now, Ed. I mean, look around you.
0: What, at the table football or the chocolate fountain?
1: I mean, if my name's on that book of tips, it's like I'm encouraging antisocial behaviour or shoplifting. You know, that one about stealing flowers from a cemetery.
0: Well, it's probably a good Mother's Day hint. Yeah. I mean, if you've spent your student loan or if you're, perhaps you're a bit older and you haven't quite come up to her expectations, I mean, it can happen.
1: But it's sending out the wrong message to young people. I'm here to try and help my generation to contribute to the big society.
0: All right, look, forget the tips. They're gone. Let's just try and get the 60,000 quid each for the novel about being poor. Hmm?
1: That's the other thing. In the current climate, I just can't look at myself in the mirror of my parents' bathroom, either here or in Norfolk. I wouldn't feel right accepting that kind of money.
0: Well, you wouldn't have to, you spoiled little squid.
1: Whoa! Why did

0: bathroom, either here or in Norfolk. I wouldn't feel right accepting that kind of money.
1: Well, you wouldn't have to, you spoiled little squit.
0: Whoa, where did that one come from?
1: Comes from 40 years of being exploited by the ruling class of MCC and people with parents. I mean, why is it always the rightists? It's always the poor bloody infantry who suffer. I look in the mirror in the morning, I can't afford to shave. No, I didn't mean any of that. Look, let's just be sensible and try and salvage something from this.
0: No. Ed, I'm really sorry. I'm going to call Ping and tell her it's not happening, but I wanted you to be the first to know. Well, I've tweeted Stephen Fry, obviously. But look, since you're here, why don't you take this Wii control and play the Avatar game with me,
1: Thank you. I've got to hit the towpath if I'm going to find my blackberry bush before darkness falls.
0: Okay. But don't go without this.
1: What is it?
0: It's a goodie bag to encourage young people to get involved. My idea, every time a young person votes, they get one of these. It's a jigsaw of the Houses of Parliament. I Heart the Big Society badge. 2-for-1 pizza voucher.
1: Well, I suppose I could take my cat.
0: Oh, don't forget this, Ed.
1: A poppy.
0: Lest we, like, forget, yeah?
1: Oh, cool.
0: There. Fabby-do. So you see, Ed, you're not going home empty-handed.
2: Oi! Come on, you! Out of the luggage compartment!
3: I'm terribly sorry, I must have dropped off.
2: Yeah, well, not on my bus, you don't. And take the poppy off. Yes. It's November the 12th.
3: Of course.
4: 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The producer was Dawn Ellis.
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0: down.
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5: Jeremy Hardy speaks to the nation. A series of programs in which Jeremy Hardy explores what happens when BBC executives don't listen to the programs they broadcast. This week, how to belong.
6: Thank you. Welcome. Welcome those of you who've listened before, those who've just discovered us, and those of you like me for whom radio is just a kind of voluntary tinnitus. In tonight's program, I shall be talking to two people who've made a choice, the difficult and painful decision to work with me. Debbie Isett and Gordon Kennedy.
7: Hello. Hello.
6: Now, I believe we've already had a complaint, Debbie?
7: Yes, we've had an email from Minister for Culture, Media and Fish, Kim Howells.

0: Dear bullshitters, I speak my mind and it doesn't take me very long. I don't know anything much, but I am a trained performance artist, skilled in radio, music and colouring in, all of which form part of the general studies module of my degree in ministerial studies at the University of Englandshire. And in my days as a qualified radio humorist, we didn't need microphones. You had to project, and the listener could hear every word. It's people like you who cause hip-hop. Up yours, Kim Howells.
1: Send flowers to his wife.
0: Why?
1: Well, you've got to feel sorry for her, haven't you? Cast, any more messages from the listeners?
2: Yes, you've been offered exclusive membership of the Virgin Trains Platinum Card Holder Scheme, which entitles you to go right past all the other passengers and walk straight to your destination.
1: Last week we discussed how to be yourself, but tonight we are looking at how we relate as members of a group. We are all members of what today are called communities. We are ethnic, we are cultural, some of us are religious, some have disabilities, we are fans, devotees, subscribers. Men even talk about their members to suggest something joined but not always 100% committed. When a person belongs to a group, we have certain expectations of them. Sometimes a person's behaviour seems particularly discordant given their own group history. For example, we had two Home Secretaries in a row, Michael Howard and Jack Straw, who are the descendants of refugees. So when David Blunkett took over, I was waiting for him to start jailing and deporting as many blind people as possible. But he too focused his attacks on refugees. He's rounded up Romanies and televised their expulsion. He has Home Office officials at Prague Airport screening out dark skins because they might be Romanies. And I have to say, I find something especially disturbing about a person with a disability behaving in a way I believe to be racist. It's the fact of the oppressed oppressing each other that irks me most. And I think it's because I am a male, able-bodied, white Anglo-Saxon Protestant. We decide who's to be oppressed. Don't come to us with lists to show willing. But sometimes people ask the rather fatuous question, how does the oppressed become the oppressor, as though there are forms to be filled in accompanied by two proofs of address. The question is, how does the oppressed avoid becoming the oppressor? If anything can be said to be human nature, other than an innate taste for Worcester sauce flavour wheat crunchies, it is the tendency to do unto others things we don't like having done to ourselves. And sometimes we suppress the empathy that our inside knowledge should give us in order to prove that our experience hasn't made us soft and that we belong to the mainstream. When Thatcher got in, some people thought it would be good for women and were cruelly disappointed. I'm sure if Ian Duncan Smith became Prime Minister, he would do nothing for people who, people with their... Well, you know. Anyway... Sometimes we have a hard time feeling we belong to a group, membership of which we are saddled with. For example, I have never thought I'm a proper bloke. I have no interest in cars, tools, sport or mountain bikes. The one thing that does activate my X chromosomes is a barbecue. Men, it has been discovered, have a fire-starting gene. This kicks in not only during the balmy, smoke-filled days of summer, but also during the bonfire season of autumn and winter. The period around November the 5th is very important to us. It puts us in touch with our primordial selves to build a big pile of leaves, torch it and develop a slightly sicky feeling as it all gets horribly out of hand. That's why the patio season is safer. We can give vent to our burning tendencies in a secure, controlled environment with the fire safely contained in metal. But we still get to hold the sharp things. Not the effete, short-handled, kitchen-sharp things Mother uses the rest of the year. Peelers and corers and zesters. Big, nasty, outside garden pointy things. We stand firm with our barbecue tools like a warrior chieftain. We are Conan the Suburban. But apart from fire, I've got no great interest in most of the things men are supposed to like. But sometimes I wonder whether lots of other men secretly feel the same way as me. To be a proper man, you have to like football, preferably to the point of hysteria. A man stands on a freezing football terrace, shouting the C-word as though the ability to pronounce it were about to be taken from him, affecting an acute insight into the game while unable to grasp the one key fact that foreigners are better at it, and commenting on the fitness of men who can run around for 45 minutes without stopping when he himself can't raise a knee past waist height without breaking wind. But is he truly passionate about football? Does he really love it? Or would it just destroy his sense of himself if he admitted he'd rather be watching West Side Story? Now, Gordon, I believe Scottish men take football very seriously.
2: Yes, although most Rangers fans would rather be watching the hanging of Sir Roger Casement.
1: But isn't it a more macho society in any case?
2: Oh, yes. I mean, we don't have your crises and issues and allergies. I mean, we've no time for wheat intolerance. We're too busy being intolerant of each other.
1: Well, what team do you support?
2: Partick Thistle.
1: And what religion are they?
2: Actually, Jeremy, they are the favoured team of non-sectarian Scots.
1: Protestant non-sectarians or Catholic non-sectarians?
2: Oh, Protestant.
1: Yeah. Well, all this serves to demonstrate that a sense of cultural belonging can mean a number of things in the United Kingdom of Great Britain and Northern Ireland. Great Britain comprises three countries and the United Kingdom incorporates part of another country. Now, I don't want to make light of the Irish situation because it's a tense and uncertain period in which only the presence of thousands of British soldiers prevents Ireland from sliding into unity. The British have spent a lot of our history playing around with national boundaries. Historically, we always spoke of Irish and Jewish people either as a problem or a question. The Jewish question being, now I'm a question. This way of viewing human beings can, of course, lead to problems, but in the last resort, partition is always a creative and lasting solution, as we've seen in Ireland, India, and, of course, Palestine, which we held briefly between the tenures of Turkey and America. Ultimately, most national boundaries are messy and arbitrary, and if people feel their identity to be something, it's quite hard to tell them they're wrong, since identity is in great part psychological. I think it's quite clear that Gibraltar adjoins Andalusia and not Suffolk. And that it makes a lot more sense for them to be Spanish, so they can nap in an organised way in the afternoon heat, rather than dozing off in a chair and waking up scared and disoriented with an erection and a long streak of saliva making its way down their chests. But 99% of them think a red pillar box makes them British, so it's quite difficult to persuade a man called Graham Luis Gonzalez Rodriguez Santiago Smythe that he's an embarrassing relic of empire. Of course, people who live in colonial outposts are often far more keen to fly the flag than people who live in the motherland. That's why World Cup time is a bit scary with the whole country decked out like a loyalist estate. But it's very easy for me as a British citizen secure in my own state to cry a pox on all nationalism. A pox on all nationalism, see? But then I would distinguish between people seeking self-determination from empire and people wanting to remain part of it. Empire used to be represented as a paternal burden, and perhaps being a colonial power is a bit like being a parent. At first you find the rebellious child who wants independence to be your biggest problem, but eventually it's the one who won't leave home and is going increasingly weird. Then there are people trying to belong in this country who are told they don't belong here. Around Britain, the government is determined to dump asylum seekers in camps situated in the kind of rural communities where the post office is being closed just as it was finally beginning to be accepted. In London, we're fairly used to seeing a variety of cultures represented, so it is the special mission of the Evening Standard to overcome our acceptance of difference. Women begging while holding babies are the people we are most exhorted to fear and loathe. Now, for those outside the metropolis, I should explain that the Standard is a bogus newspaper, littering the underground, so-called vendors with dull eyes and grey skin, blocked station entrances begging in strangled cries for harried commuters to drop some small change into their inky palms in return for a hastily cobbled together rag. And don't kid yourself, the money finds its way into the pocket of a wealthy press baron. This is an organised business. Anyway, let's move on to the to one of the major things that people belong to. If you believe the tenets of a religion, I suppose you have to abstain from things you're not supposed to do in that religion. But you can't demand that people who don't believe in it obey the rules. If the creator in your credo says, thou shalt not run with scissors, or return not to the firework that is lit, he's being quite practical. If he tells you you're not allowed to sneeze or eat crisps, he's just being bloody-minded. So you indulge him if you want to. I'm going my own way. I'll respect that you have your rules so long as you respect the fact that I come from a culture of pig-eating drunks. On other matters, I probably have more in common with you than I have with my fellow drunken pig-eaters. This raises another issue about belonging. I am an atheist, but although secular, am I culturally a Christian? Well, I like hymns and homemade chutney, but I don't like Raffles or Cliff Richard. And I like the fact that Jesus turns the Bible from an 18 to a PG, but I don't like the way Christianity wallows in death. The idea of people in a synagogue drinking the blood of a Messiah is unthinkable. Apart from anything else, if you used kosher wine for the communion, people would think the Saviour died of diabetes. But of course, in the Jewish religion, the Messiah doesn't redeem humankind by dying. That wouldn't be thought of as a successful outcome. I often think I should have been Jewish. I work in show business, I prefer cheesecake to Victoria Sponge, and I'm rubbish at DIY. The idea that the Jews are responsible for the crucifixion of Jesus is ridiculous. How many Jewish people could assemble something like that and have it stay up for a whole weekend? On the other hand, I'd like to have been a Catholic so I could explain why I'm tormented by self-loathing and frightened of nuns. And if I were a Buddhist, I could explain the fact that I keep saying the same things over and over again. It is sometimes said that European culture is Judeo-Christian, but usually by right-wing politicians who've inserted the Judeo to sound less Nazi. The Front National and even the British National Party have realised that acceptable hate figures change over time. In Holland, we even saw the rise of a far-right party led by an openly gay man, and people voted for him in large numbers, seemingly on the basis that he's dead. True, the only good fascist is a dead one, but it's hardly a manifesto. I thought Ulster loyalists were the only bigots to rally around a dead gay Dutchman. In this country, the Daily Mail, which supported Hitler before the Second World War, wrote in 1938, "The way stateless Jews from Germany are pouring into every port of this country is becoming an outrage. Today it would express the same hatred, but the target would be gypsies, and the role of international religious bogeyman has been filled by Islam." Even the issue of Turkey's membership of the EU has become a debate about whether it's a good or bad thing for a lot of Muslims to become EU citizens, when it should have had more to do with the plight of the Kurds. There is also the matter of Turkey not really being in Europe. But then Israel's been in the Eurovision Song Contest for 30 years, with no more than a yearly sense of...
0: Oh, you're here. OK.
1: So what the hell? But people are seriously saying that the EU is Christian, which explains why there are only two fishes left to feed all of us. And you think, hang on a minute. The thing starts as a way of cheering Germany up because they were feeling left out of the celebrations about the fact that they lost the war. It becomes a trade association, meanders toward federal statedom, turns into a military alliance, and then adopts an official religion. I think I preferred it when it was principally an experiment to find out what happens when you throw a lot of butter in the sea. But of course, Turkey will join because of its strategic importance. And lots of Turkish people will be quite pleased because they see the EU as being a guardian of human rights. This is also the received wisdom of the British liberal middle class, who think Europe is our only salvation because they have drinkable mid-priced table wine and proportional representation. They think European legislation can force us to be free, like a boy in a movie who throws stones at his pet to make it return to the wild, or rather, like an accurate simile. In fact, membership of international clubs doesn't seem to have acted as much of a brake on the behaviour of governments. Today, people are looking to the UN to stop the war on Iraq. But the last Gulf War happened under the auspices of the United Nations, and the use of depleted uranium then has left terrible birth defects. Huge numbers of people in Iraq have been born with no eyes. We asked for a statement from the Defence Secretary, and he said,
2: "Dear Jim, with regard to your claims about people born with no eyes, it is in fact the case that Saddam Hussein is withholding eyes from his own people. Sources that we cannot identify because we've made them up have confirmed that he has warehouses stockpiled high with eyes and refuses to distribute them to his people or cooperate with the UN's Eyes for Oil program. Our information is that he intends to use these eyes for spying purposes, dropping them in London with tiny parachutes, or maybe filling them with anthrax and sneaking them into buffets in Kuwait. Lots of love, Jeff."
1: People like Claire Short and the Lib Dems say no war without a UN resolution. Ordinary member states don't have any clout. The UN's got 171 members, and the only thing most of them get out of it is the free headphones. But one thing that is blunting the habitual militarism of the right in Britain at the moment is the fact that this country is now so clearly the political property of the United States. This has been the case since the Second World War, but what sickens the Tories is that Tony Blair is so blatant about it. Blair is certainly not Bush's poodle. Prison bitch would be more accurate. At least Margaret Thatcher tried to convey the impression that she was the dominant partner in the special relationship. She approached Reagan publicly in a way that suggested she was determined to continue giving him long-term care, even though he no longer recognised her. And John Major was able to travel the world without anyone recognising him. Now he's only able to keep travelling the world because no one abroad knows what Edwina Curry looks like. But in America, Blair is now as famous as Thatcher was because the American people see Britain as their only friend in the world. But Blair makes us into the worst kind of friend because America is saying,
3: I just don't understand. Why does everyone hate me?
1: At which point a true friend would say,
0: well, maybe you need to stop annoying everyone.
1: But Britain says,
4: forget everyone else, pal. It's just you and me now.
1: And Blair writes,
4: I love you.
1: Yeah. All right, thank you, Gordon. And Blairites have an enormously inflated idea of his role on the world stage. They're always telling us how the Americans really want us on board. Well, rail passengers really want a toilet on board, but look how they treat it. And no other country is so keen to assume this role. After September the 11th, most countries just sent a card reading, sorry for your sad loss. I think the French went so far as to bring over a casserole and say,
0: you need something hot. It's all ready. Just pop it on the stove on a low heat, but don't let it boil because it will ruin the flavour.
1: But Britain announced to the world,
5: anyone who wants to attack America had better come through us.
1: And we're all thinking, I'm not making light of the atrocity of September the 11th, although it's worth mentioning that between 2,000 and 3,000 people died in the attacks and that between 11,000 and 12,000 Americans are shot dead every year by their fellow countrymen. It's gleefully pointed out by the National Rifle Association that a far greater number of Americans shoot themselves. But I'm bound to ask, in a country where there are people who find that consoling, why wouldn't you shoot yourself? And, of course, America more than settled the World Trade Center score in terms of civilian Afghan lives without managing to destroy Al-Qaeda. But we've already lost interest in Afghanistan anyway, because the war against terrorism has become the war on terror, an even more nebulous concept. At least terrorism is an activity. Terror is merely an emotion. It's like having a war on teen angst or midlife crisis. Whether or not Saddam has weapons of mass destruction, we don't know. We do know that hidden underground in Iraq are large stocks of a toxic liquid that clings to the skin and suffocates victims by blocking their pores. It's called oil. Now, some people tell me that oil isn't the reason for America's interest in Iraq and that Israel is calling the shots and wants America to attack Iraq. Well, whether or not Sharon would like America to attack Iraq, why would he be able to make it happen? Well, from time to time when I'm talking to someone and I'm criticising Israel's treatment of the Palestinians, they'll say, well, yeah, and the problem is America is run by Jews. And I'll say, no, that's not the problem, and it's not really true. And they'll say, well, Hollywood is run by Jews. And I'll say, oh, what, so the occupation is Mel Brooks's fault? I think they've got the relationship the wrong way round. Israel, like Britain, is a client state of America's. It's a strategic matter. Our special relationship with America isn't secured by a secret British Beverly Hills cabal made up of Michael Caine, Ozzy Osbourne and Catherine Zeta-Jones. But I've heard people say America is controlled by Jewish money. What's Jewish money? A dollar bill with the end snipped off? Money. Money does not have a culture. Corporations control America, and corporations are not moved by national sentiment except when it serves their interests. And one of the reasons I feel so strongly about this is that last year I spent time in the occupied territories with activists opposing the occupation, and among the most fervent and dedicated of them were Jews, from Britain, from America, and from Israel itself. Now, some of you might have heard me last year being interviewed on the Today programme or Broadcasting House about my experiences on the West Bank. Now that I am less of of a gibbering wreck, I can explain to you more clearly what I was doing there. I was attempting to make a documentary about the International Solidarity Movement, which brings activists from around the world to take part in non-violent protests against the occupation of the West Bank and Gaza. I arrived on Good Friday. On Easter Sunday, I was fairly shaken up to see the Holy Family Maternity Hospital, which had in March been sprayed with gunfire. The main focus of the shooting had been the statue of the Virgin Mary on the top of the church in the middle of the hospital grounds. But remarkably, the game old girl kept her foothold. I couldn't for the life of me see how the army could claim that she'd been a threat. I know her statues are reputed to move, but hardly ever in a sudden way. That just to suggest she might be reaching for a concealed weapon. The next day I joined a march from Bethlehem to Beit Jala, and some of you might recall we were shot at, which I can't recommend, but doesn't half toughen you up. I now don't feel quite the level of intimidation from security personnel over here. Metropolitan Police, Royal Ulster Constabulary. I'm like, oh, baton charge me, big boy. I don't get out of bed for anything less than an armoured personnel carrier now. As we approached this Israeli APC, we all went quiet in accordance with our non-violence training. This training was given to us by a pacifist Christian group, and some of it did feel a bit soppy. We had to do role play and workshops called Tear Gas Is Our Friend and Learning to Embrace Your Bullet Hole. That is interesting and useful. One important thing you learn is not to be provoked. Because if I'd kicked off, the army would have known about it. I don't start trouble, but I know how to finish it. Now, another thing you do is to choose the people who on a demonstration will negotiate with the security forces. So us having stopped some way short of the APC, our two negotiators approached the armoured vehicle with arms outstretched in a non-threatening posture to ask that we be allowed to pass in peace. But immediately, the soldiers started shooting. But part of the training we had is you must try to avoid running because it creates panic. So the idea is you retreat slowly, facing the army. So I thought, well, I'm here as a mediator, but I'm going to do my bit at this moment, because I didn't come here as part of this movement, but at this moment, with this movement, is where I belong. I am going to retreat as taught, walking slowly, in a non-violent posture, non-aggressively, but defiantly, standing firm in solidarity with these people, not panicking or running or showing fear, but making sure I'm stood behind a really big bugger. Anyway, after a couple of days holed up in this hotel in Bethlehem, some of us were evacuated by the British consulate. It wasn't the first evacuation of the week for me, I can tell you. Tank muzzle outside the hotel window will do that for you in the morning. But I'm happy to report that being evacuated by the British consulate is a marvellous experience, and although I am not patriotic, it did give me the rare opportunity to feel glad to be British, because there we were in Bethlehem and the army had invaded the whole town and all the various consulates sent vehicles to evacuate their nationals, the British, Italians, Japanese and Americans. And without wishing to disrespect my new American comrades, I felt very glad not to be going with them, because they were collected in armoured limousines. Their drivers had helmets, body armour and guns. Our man had driving gloves. And travel suites. And as we sat in the Range Rover, the Italian vehicle had to back out to let a Red Crescent ambulance through, and he was having a hard time. And our driver said, "Da, imagine that, an Italian having difficulty reversing." And I thought, oh, fantastic. It's the 21st century and you're doing World War II material. But he got us to the consulate in Jerusalem, and out came the British consul, and he was lovely. He said, "Oh, come in, you've had quite an ordeal." And I thought, oh, marvellous. Wilfred Hyde White lives. He said, "This is my charming wife, darling. Could you get a G&T for the Ag Anarchists? They've had the most beastly time." Well, before we finish, we do have time for a couple of questions from the studio audience, and this is the part of the show I like to call Time for a Couple of Questions from the Studio Audience. And if anyone has any interesting questions about anything at all, there's a man in a mauve shirt there. Is that mauve or is that more purple? I'd say mauve. Split the difference. Hideous. No, sorry.
6: Do you think we'll go to war?
1: Do you think we'll go to war? Yeah, of course we will. Of course we'll go to war, because America is determined for us to go to war. And it's just reached this point where the government says, well, it's not inevitable, so that when it does happen, they can say, well, it wasn't inevitable, so we must have had a good reason. I have these arguments with people, and they say, well, do you think we should have a war? And I say, no, frankly. They say, well, what's your alternative? What? That's not an argument. This is the end of logic. I mean, you could come down in the middle of your night and find your partner copulating with the video recorder. And you say, what the hell are you doing? They say, well, what's your alternative? I don't know. A cushion, it's softer. I don't know. The man at the back there with a big no smoking sign above his head. Did you bring that, or did you just choose to speak that? Gentleman there, talk to my pointing stick.
6: If you could steal someone's identity, whose would you steal?
1: If I could steal someone's identity, who, what, and have the whole passport and everything? I don't know, I'd have Sarah Michelle Gellar's. Because then I could look at her naked all day long. I know, but she'd look like me then, wouldn't she? If I stole her, well, it'd just be her inner identity, or do I get all the lallies and everything? This is a debased conversation. If you'd asked that to Mark Lawson, he was like, I'd have chosen Proust. But me? Me? Buffy the Vampire Slayer. Any other questions at all?
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1: This is all going out live. is there Radio 7? How many have they got now? Yes! Is that a cable station?
8: Yeah.
1: We ain't got cable anymore. Got the old box, mind. Which is good.
8: Because you've got Radio 7.
1: What?
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1: I could, and then I could turn the telly on, listen to Radio 7 and stare at a blank screen. Be pointless, but better than watching Dead Ringers. Hello, I'm Nigella Lawson. I'm glad you told me, because I wouldn't have a bloody clue otherwise. Well, studio audience, many thanks. And if you'd like to join our studio audience, there's a lengthy and humiliating initiation ritual to be endured. Well, I'm off to my meeting of lapsed Anglicans against transubstantiation on balance. Until next week, goodbye.
2: Jeremy Hardy speaks to the nation star Debbie Isaac and Gordon Kennedy, who are owned by and would be nothing without Jeremy Hardy. 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

0: We present Brothers-in-Law, a radio adaptation by Richard Waring of the television series, which was based on the original book by Henry Cecil, starring Richard Briers with Richard Waring and John Glyn Jones. This week's special guests, Kenneth Connor and John LeMessurier.
1: To the right. Too much. Back a bit. Back a bit more. A shade to the left.
2: Good Lord, Roger, are you trying on your wig again?
1: What?
3: Hello, Henry.
2: This is supposed to be the pupils' room in Mr. Grimes' chambers, not the ladies' hat department at a January sale.
3: Well, I'm going to court today with Grimes. I want to look my best.
2: Yes, well, of course, everybody knows that judges always give the judgment for the barrister wearing the prettiest wig.
3: Please. I say, Alex's putting a call through to Sally. I'm so hoping she can come.
2: Oh, of course, you've never been in court before, have you?
3: Yes, I have.
2: Oh, only in the public bit, sitting amongst people dozing and sucking oranges.
3: Look, I was only called to the bar 2 weeks ago.
2: I know, old man, I'll never forget it. You stood up at your celebration party afterwards and issued a public warning to the criminal classes.
3: Yeah, all right, Henry.
2: Let it be known to all non-law-abiding citizens you thundered. At least you tried to thunder, but the hiccups spoiled the echo a bit.
3: Henry.
2: Honest men everywhere know that I, Roger Thursby, barrister at law, do henceforth stand for...
3: That's enough.
2: Yes, it was enough for you too. Before you could tell us what you stood for, you fell over.
3: I did not fall. I sat.
2: Below table level.
3: Henry, please.
1: Hello? Thanks, Alec.
2: Sally?
3: Yes.
2: Shall I leave the room or will it be suitable for someone of voting age?
3: Shh. Hello, darling. Listen, I'm in court this morning. I just wondered if you'd have time to come along. You always said you... Would you? Marvellous. Yeah, court number four.
1: Yeah. Well, all right. Yeah, that's splendid. We'll meet right after the case. Perhaps on a spot of dinner, eh? Yeah. Lovely. Right. All right, Sally. Bye.
3: Ah, she's coming.
2: Well, you better spend another half hour adjusting your wig. I've never met this Sally of yours. Is this her picture?
3: Yes. She's an actress.
2: Really? Have I seen her in anything?
3: Well, do you watch much television?
2: Well, I switch it on. I don't often watch it.
3: Well, she's the one who says top-to-toe cleanliness eightpence.
2: In a commercial?
3: It's a start.
2: But I've seen that commercial. The girl's an Amazon. At least the parts of her are that show through the soap bubbles.
3: No. It's not Sally in the bath. It's her voice.
2: Oh, well, I must listen next time.
3: I always promise myself when I finish my first case, I propose to Sally. That's why I'm asking you out tonight.
2: But this isn't your case today, is it? You're just taking notes for Kendall Grimes.
3: Well, you never know. He might ask my advice on some point.
2: What do you mean, like, has he got his wig on straight?
4: Excuse me, Constable. Is this the court where Mr. Roger Thursby is appearing?
5: Is he a solicitor, miss?
4: Oh, no, he's a barrister. He's been qualified nearly 3 weeks.
5: That long, eh? Thursby, no, I don't think I know a Thursby.
2: Somebody wants Roger Thursby. He's in... Hello? Aren't you the photograph in my room?
4: Photograph?
2: Waving gaily from the top diving board. Here, wait a minute. Say top-to-toe cleanliness, eightpence.
4: You must be Henry.
2: Henry Blagrove, how do you do? Yes, Roger and I in Kendall Grimes' chambers together.
4: If I go in and watch Roger, will it put him off?
2: Put him off what? This is his first ever day in court. He won't be entrusted with any Perry Mason stuff. And old Grimes is... Grimes is only defending a rather dreary fraud case. Personally, I think you get far better value where I'm bound for. A defended action for divorce with 14 correspondents. One of whom is a gondolier.
4: Thank you very much, but I think I'd rather watch Roger.
2: Really? Well, there's no accounting for taste. He's in here, actually, if you just...
6: Mr. Blagrove.
2: Oh, excuse me. Yes, Alec. Oh, this is Alec, our clerk. This is Sally.
6: How do you, miss? Oh, I've seen you before, haven't I?
2: Oh, bound to, Alec. Either on Mr. Thursby's desk or in the bath. What did you want me for?
6: Oh, well, it's Mr. Grimes I'm looking for, actually. We're in trouble. The case in court too has collapsed, so they're putting on the grievous bodily harm.
2: Oh, Lord.
6: The recorder wants Mr. Grimes right away.
4: Is it something serious?
2: Well, just that our master's got to leave this case and speed off to another.
4: But can you do that? Just walk out?
2: Well, you have to hand over the case to a deputy, of course. Here. You better nip in quick. I have a feeling you may see young Roger in action after all.
7: I take your point, Mr. Grimes. But my recollection is that the first witness said just the opposite.
8: No, my lord.
7: I'm sure.
8: My lord, pupil has a note, my lord. Mr. Thursby. Mr. Thursby!
3: Sorry, yes, what?
9: The judge is disputing the first witness's evidence.
10: Yes, I know. You said you were going to ask your learned friend. Oh, that's me. Yes, sorry.
9: Just show me your notes.
10: Yes, here we are.
9: Notes? Thank Godfather, you've written a book, my dear fellow.
10: Well, I didn't want to leave anything out.
9: Oh, never mind, never mind. Just show me the chapter I want.
7: Mr. Grimes.
10: Who is it?
9: One moment, Your Honor. My learned pupil always makes extremely precise notes. Yes, here we are. Later. Just after the reference to the landlady's niece, he said, I never go out without one.
7: One moment. One moment. Let me check my own notes. Yes. I never go out without one. Yes. Yes, you're right, Mr. Grimes. Thank you.
9: Thank you, Lord. Your notes, first, please.
10: It was all right, wasn't it, Mr. Grimes?
9: Oh, splendid, my dear fellow. Splendid. Now, Lord.
10: Mr. Grimes, does he want to know what he never goes out without?
9: No, think.
10: No, well, when he does, I know.
7: Let me proceed, Mr. Grimes.
9: Certainly, my Lord, immediately.
10: Mr. Grimes.
9: Excuse me, my Lord. My clerk is here.
7: Oh, really, Mr. Grimes?
9: Yes, Shelley?
10: The case in court tooth collapsed. You're required before the recorder.
9: Oh, thank you. Thursby, I have to go to another court. Now, you keep it going for me here.
10: Oh, yes, of course. What? Keep on going.
9: Cross-examination. Press it home, my dear fellow. Just the work.
10: But I don't know anything about the case. I've only been here for an hour. I've never spoken in court.
9: It's always the first time, and you have been taking the notes, and most efficiently, too. It's a great help,
10: Yeah, but I've been writing the notes. I haven't been understanding them.
9: My dear fellow, you'll do splendidly. Now, you see that fellow over there? He's Mr. Larkin, our solicitor's managing clerk. Now, he'll keep you instructed. And if you want a word of advice...
10: Yes.
9: Don't listen to a word he says.
7: Mr. Grimes, I take it from this new sotto voce passage that I'm going to be treated to one of your celebrated disappearing acts.
9: Only for a very short time, my lord. I'm on my feet before the learned recorder, but I'm sure my learned pupil, Mr. Thursby, will fill my place admirably.
7: Well, it's very good of you to come here at all, Mr. Grimes.
9: Thank you, my lord. You'll be all right, dear fellow. Just tell him the tale.
7: Mr. Thursby. Now that all these domestic arrangements have been concluded, would you proceed with the cross-examination?
10: My lord...
7: Whenever you're ready, Mr. Thursby.
10: My lord...
7: Well, Mr. Thursby?
10: My lord, with your permission, I would like to proceed with the cross-examination.
7: But I've already indicated my permission, Mr. Thursby, twice.
10: I'm very grateful, my lord. Mr. Galloway! Mr. Galloway.
11: What?
10: Excuse me, my lord. Mr. Larkin.
11: Find out if he's ever been bankrupt.
10: Well, you sure that's all right to ask?
11: You want to know, don't you?
10: Do we? Yes, of course we do. Yes. Well, Mr. Galloway, have you ever been bankrupt?
12: I most certainly have not.
10: Are you sure?
12: Really, my lord?
7: Mr. Thursby, I suppose you asked that question on instructions?
10: Yes, my lord.
7: That's a very serious allegation for counsel to make.
10: I told you I couldn't ask that, Mr. Larkin.
11: I didn't mean to ask it in that way.
7: Mr. Thursby, I wish you would listen to me instead of trying to take instructions from what I suspect an ill-informed source.
10: I'm sorry, my lord.
7: A bankruptcy can be proved beyond doubt. If a witness has been bankrupt, he couldn't very well deny it. So do you accept the witness's denial, or do you wish for an adjournment?
10: An adjournment, my lord?
7: Well, to enable you to find out whether there is a receiving order in bankruptcy against this witness.
10: Oh, I accept the denial, my lord.
7: Well, you accept it very readily, Mr. Thursby. I'm loath to believe that any counsel would put such a question without there being some justification for it.
10: Oh, well, my lord, perhaps I'd better ask for an adjournment.
7: Well, which is it? I mean, first you ask a very grave question of the witness, then you immediately accept his answer, then you say you want an adjournment.
10: Well, will your lordship let me take instruction?
7: Yes, do, Mr. Thursby. Please do. But I should think a little before you act on them.
10: My lord, I think I should explain. I only saw the papers for this case an hour ago.
7: Is that a reason for asking improper questions?
10: No, my lord.
7: Then I do not see the point of the observation.
10: What shall I do, Mr. Larkin? Shall I apply for an adjournment?
11: Do what you like. Jump out of the window for all I care.
10: What?
11: Take the judge with you.
7: Well, Mr. Thursby... have you your instructions now, Mr. Thursby? I have other cases to try.
10: My lord?
7: Yes, Mr. Thursby?
10: My lord?
7: Yes, you said that before. It doesn't carry me very far.
11: Well, say something. It's only goodbye.
10: My lord? Ah, here's Mr. Grimes back again.
9: Yes, lordship. Please, sir.
13: I managed to intercept another of my learned colleagues, Mr. Henry Bleegrew, and he's deputizing for me before the learned recorder.
7: I'm always happy to see you return to my court, Mr. Grant, but never more so than on this occasion. A sentiment which I'm sure is shared by your learned pupil.
13: You're very kind, Lord. If your lordship would grant me a minute to consult with Mr. Thursby, I'd like to know what progress he has made in the cross-examination.
7: Well, I can enlighten you on that, Mr. Grimes. Just carry on where you left off.
13: Your lordship, please. Now then, Mr. Calloway. Reverting to the first witness, you will recall that he said, I never go out without one.

0: It's no use going into a decline about it, chum. Have another sandwich.
1: I'll never forget it. Never. That awful thing of, as the words are coming out of your mouth, another part of you is quite coolly asking, what is the idiot saying?
2: But this must happen to every new barrister on his first case. They all go through this, don't they, Henry?
0: Well, I didn't. I won my first case in 30 minutes flat, complimented by the judge.
1: Really?
0: Look it up.
1: Good Lord.
0: Mind you, I forgot to ask for costs, so my client was out of pocket on the deal, but you can't.
1: I mean, those awful eyes looking down at me.
3: I do not see the point of the observation.
2: Oh. Rotten old brute, you should have stood up to him. Remember when you were rehearsing for your final?
0: Reading, dear, not rehearsing.
2: Oh, well, whatever. When I had to be the judge and you were defense counsel pleading a case, well, you were marvelous. If ever I tried to argue with you, you demolished me.
1: But a bit different, isn't it? I mean, this morning I only barely grasped which side I was on.
0: Oh, that wasn't what blew you up. Your trouble was plain and simple judge funk. The sight of a judge looming over you sent your wits scattering like a herd of hens.
2: Isn't it a pack of hens?
1: It's a flock. But Henry's right. He's right. That was the trouble, all right. And next time it'll be even worse.
2: Oh, no, it won't. Next time, Roger Thursby, you will stand up for yourself. You browbeat him.
1: A judge?
2: You've been very masterful with me.
0: Nobody means to wave your fist at him, but the counsel who sticks to his guns, that's the one a judge respects. Take my word, I've been at this game nearly a year. Be courteous, of course. Courteous, but firm.
2: Definitely firm.
1: It's not very me.
0: Well, force yourself. Here, it's 4 minutes to two. If we don't get our skates on, we'll miss the summing up. Come on, Roger, you don't want to miss that.
1: Don't I?
0: Of course you don't. Who knows? His lordship might devote a special paragraph to you.
4: So, members of the jury, will you please consider your verdict? I expect you'd like to retire.
5: Favorable, I thought, my dear fellows. Favorable. I couldn't be surprised if we're acquitted.
1: Grant, do you think he did it?
5: The faintest idea. That's the judge and jury to say. Shifty-looking fellow, though, don't you agree?
6: Put up, Arthur Green!
5: Well, that face takes me back.
6: An old client?
5: My very first. Doc Free for the London Sessions when I was your age. Nice chap. Thumping villain. Really likable. Face hasn't changed much.
6: Nor his habits, apparently.
7: Lad, I appear for the prosecution in this case. I understand the prisoner, Arthur Green, requires a dock brief.
4: Has he £2, 4 shillings, and 6 pence?
8: Yes.
4: Yeah, well then. You can choose any counsel you like, Green.
8: But not one who's engaged on a case.
4: That's quite correct, yes, quite correct. You seem to know all about it.
8: Well, I've been caught before, my lord. I mean... choosing a counsel, I mean. You choose a brainy-looking one, and then you discover...
4: No. Don't start making speeches. Just choose someone.
8: What about him over there, please?
4: Well, you can't have Mr. Grimes. He's engaged on a case.
8: Well, that's exactly what I meant, my lord. They should have a label on them. Look at that young fellow there, sir, next to Mr. Grimes. Now, some of them might have an L plate on them.
4: Behave yourself.
8: Did I hear you say, sir, Mr. Grimes?
4: I told you can't have him.
5: Well, if it isn't too long a case, I'd be prepared to take it for the presenter.
4: Yeah, well, then, perhaps you'd like to see him now, Mr. Grimes.
5: As your lordship pleases, excuse me, my dear fellow.
0: Well, I hope Green thinks Grimes has improved.
1: I wouldn't have thought Grimes would bother with a duck brief anymore.
0: Well, he's like all of us, I suppose, trying to recapture his youth.

0: Mr. Grimes, it really is nice to see you again.
1: Yeah, you remember, do you?
0: Remember. Your first case, wasn't it?
1: It was.
0: That's right, yeah. And whenever I've seen your name in the paper since, I've always been proud to tell my pals I started that gentleman off.
1: That's very kind of you. But you haven't told me yet what the indictment is.
0: No, well, I haven't. God, you know, it's the pleasure of just seeing you again, Mr. Crimes. It's drove it clear out of my mind. Yeah, well, the indictment. I used to call it indictment, you know. It was you who taught me how to pronounce it. Do you remember?
1: Yeah.
0: I've won quite a few bets over that since.
1: Well, I'd better see it, my dear fellow. You'd better show it to me.
0: Yes, well, here it is. Scruffy looking thing. There's only two counts. See? Yes. Obtaining £150 by false pretenses. Receiving payment to supply goods which, to be brutally frank, well, I didn't have in my possession for the supplying of, you know.
1: Glen Lomond Mail Order Company.
0: Good name, wasn't it? It's always been my theory that a Scottish name lends an aura of solidity, you know, an integrity to a business house. But it's not to be. Well, so here we are. What goes up must come down. Yeah. It's a shame, you know. I didn't know you was going to be here. Otherwise, I'd never have done what I did. Golly. Do you know what I did?
1: Very little would surprise me, my dear fella.
0: I went and admitted it. Yeah. Can you beat that? I made a voluntary bloody confession.
1: Yeah, I see. Well, if you're pleading guilty, why do you want counsel? No offence, my dear fellow, but you yourself know the ropes as well as anyone, I should say.
0: Oh, thank you. Yes. Experience teaches. Yes, of course I do, yes. But I don't know this judge, you know. So I thought I'd better get some help with him, you see. This little offence here, well, it's worth, I reckon, about 4 years. Well, I would like that to be cut down to, what, about 3?
1: Well, he might only give you 3.
0: Not without some persuading, he won't, oh, no. And that's what I got the last time for the same thing, you know. What I need, you see, is a very, very strong plea for leniency.
1: Well, we can try, my dear fellow, we can try. Let's see if we can find some mitigating factor. What have we got in your favour? How many days' honest work have you done since your last conviction?
0: Oh, well, Mr. Grimes.
1: Well, since your first conviction.
0: Mr. Grimes.
1: Yeah. No.
0: Yeah. Well, I wouldn't lie to you, Mr. Grimes. Look, I never took to honest work. I never liked it, so I never done it.
1: Yeah, Mr. Green, I can't tell the judge that.
0: Shouldn't have told you then, should I? I left you with nothing to say, haven't I?
1: Yes, I'm afraid so.
0: Well, Mr. Grimes, petit, what's the expression? I'll withdraw my instructions. That's right, isn't it?
1: Yeah, that's absolutely correct.
0: Before you go, though, would you, just for old time's sake, just tell me, what's this judge like?
1: Very fair. Very fair and very careful. Well, a bit irritable sometimes.
0: Bit irritable, does he? How about with young counsel, then? What's he like with them?
1: Well, I gather he's a wee bit scratchy. Why do you ask?
0: Oh, just wondered. Yes, very fair, but scratchy with young counsel.
2: Excuse me, Mr. Grimes. The jury's returning on your fraud case.
0: Oh, thank you. Well, good luck, Green. Yes, well, it's nice to see you again, Mr. Grimes. Hope it won't be so long till our next meeting. Providing it's not in the same place, of course. Yes. Fair. But scratchy with young counsel. Well, we'd better think of something to make his lordship itch. Got it. That young one with the L plates on.

0: Albert Edward Nichols, the jury have found you not guilty, and you are discharged.
1: Well, another example of the devil looking after his own grimes.
2: You think so, do you? Well, let's see how old Nick makes out with Arthur Green, eh?
3: Put Arthur Green back!
2: My lord, the prisoner wishes to withdraw his instructions from me.
0: Very well. You wish to defend yourself, then, Green?
4: No, my lord. Can I have another pick?
0: Yes, if you wish. Perhaps those members of the bar who are not engaged on a case would please stand up.
1: On your feet, Roger. Me? Come on, it's like with pilots. Best thing to do after a crash is go straight back in the air again.
5: Not when you've broken every bone in your body, didn't you?
1: Get up! Out, you pinch!
4: I'll have the one who's just gone up.
0: Mr. Thursby,
3: my lord.
0: Huh? Oh, yes. Will you undertake this defense?
3: I suppose so. I mean, if your lordship pleases.
1: Well, go and see him.
3: Who?
1: The prisoner. Bow to the judge and go into the dock and down the stairs.
3: Oh.
1: And Roger, this time, assert yourself.
3: Assert myself? Yeah. Oh, yes. My lord, I will let the court know as soon as I have had a consultation with my client and am ready to proceed.
0: Well, that is very obliging, Mr. Thursby. It's more customary for the court to let counsel know when the court is ready for him.
1: How's that for assertion?
6: I think I'll join Sally.
2: Yes, that's about the weight of it, Mr. Thursby. Unless you can melt the judge's heart, I'll get 4 years. 4 years away from the sunshine, the song of the meadow lark, the dewdrop on the hedgerow. It's not just, is it?
5: Well, Mr. Green, you have defrauded a number of people to the value of £150.
2: I admit it, Mr. Thursby. I've never denied it. I admitted it openly and freely as soon as I was taxed with it by that copper. But, Mr. Thursby, this is the point, sir. I'm truly and deeply sorry for what I did. For the first time, despite my 14 previous convictions, I intend, from now on, sir, to lead an honest, useful, and dead straight life. Now, please believe that, Mr. Thursby.
5: I do, Mr. Green, I do, but you see, it's the judge.
2: Yes, the judge. Heard about him, sir. Hard man, Mr. Thursby. Harsh. Unforgiving.
5: No, just a minute, Mr. Green. No, sorry, we can't have remarks about the judge. I mean, it is neither proper for you to make them, nor for me to listen to them.
2: Oh, that's a good speech, Mr. Thursby. Have you got any more like that?
5: What do you mean?
2: We're just testing your mettle, lad, you see. I'm paying you. Might as well see what I've got, eh? No, of course I won't run down this judge. It's just that I've heard that where mitigation pleas are concerned, he does have to be reminded of his duties.
5: Well, I doubt whether it's wise for a young counsel to stand up and tell a judge.
2: Oh, no, of course it isn't, no. Except in circumstances such as these, which you have so swiftly perceived.
5: Wait a minute. Look, Mr. Green, I'm sorry, I must be frank.
2: Yes.
5: I'm not really ready yet to... I mean, look, quite frankly, all I bring into the court at the moment is a very new white wig and a little theoretical knowledge.
2: Hmm. And guts. Guts. Written all over you, lad.
5: Really?
2: That's why I picked you. Yes. Your theoretical knowledge and my, what you might term, practical experience, eh? We'll show that judge.
5: We'll show him what? Without my books, I'm not even very sure exactly what are a judge's obligations in the matter of mitigating a sentence.
2: But I am, Mr. Thursby. Now let me, if I may have the temerity, talk this over with you just a little bit further. Now look.
7: The prisoner, Arthur Green, has 14 previous convictions, my lord. 8 for fraud, 6 for larceny by a trick. The last conviction was at Middlesex Sessions in September 1960, when he was sentenced to 3 years' imprisonment for a mail-order fraud. He was released just a month ago.
0: Well, thank you, Inspector.
3: I have no questions to ask.
0: You presumably wish to say something in mitigation?
3: If your lordship pleases, I most certainly do. May I begin by first of all reminding your lordship of the general responsibilities of a judge in passing sentence? Particularly of the matters which it is essential for your lordship to take into account by way of mitigation of an offence.
0: Mr. Thursby, I have had some experience in these respects. Please confine your remarks to this particular case.
3: With respect, my lord, because my remarks are general, it does not follow that they are not relevant to this case. And indeed, until your lordship has heard them, I cannot see how you can, in all fairness, disregard them.
0: I was not disregarding them, Mr. Thursby. I was merely trying to prevent you wasting your eloquence on adumbrating elementary principles. Principles with which I was already familiar while you were still reading Noddy and Big Ears. However, if you feel that that is unfair...
3: Thank you, my lord.
8: Oh, Henry, isn't he marvelous?
6: I don't think his lordship would agree with you.
3: My lord, there are circumstances, and I submit this is one, when it is essential for counsel to remind your lordship of the heavy responsibilities you bear. Not only must the judge consider the nature of a crime, he must also consider, and when I say consider...
0: Thirdly, I do not want your client to receive the impression that your extraordinary manner of conducting his plea might in any way prejudice my judgment on him. But you're making it very difficult.
3: I have a difficult task, my lord. Nevertheless, I would be most grateful for any instructions your lordship sees fit to give me.
0: Then, Mr. Thursby, may I suggest...
3: With respect, your lordship, I must, however, point out that my first duty is to my client. And should your lordship's advice not coincide with what I maintain to be that duty, then even at the cost of incurring your lordship's disapproval, I will not feel bound to act upon it.
0: Mr. Thursby, just be quiet and listen to me. When you're in my court, you will do as I say. And if you object to any of my rules, you can go to the Court of Criminal Appeal.
3: Is your lordship giving me leave to appeal?
0: There is nothing to appeal from at the moment.
3: Then I do not see the point of that observation.
8: Do you think perhaps Roger's gone a little too far, Henry?
6: A little too far? I can see smoke coming from under his lordship's wig.
0: Thursday, your best remedy for that remark is to tell me as briefly as possible whatever there is to say on your client's behalf for mitigation of sentence.
3: But that is what I'm doing, my lord. However, in order to do it, it is necessary, and here, I'm sure your lordship will bear with me if I cross swords with your lordship.
0: Mr. Thursby, just sit down.
3: And I would not wish...
0: Sit down. If you don't, I'll have you removed by the usher.
3: Good lord.
0: Arthur Green, the sentence of the court is that you go to prison for 18 months.
2: 18 months. Quick, Sarge, down the stairs before he changes his mind.
8: Only 18 months?
0: I'm going to rise now.

0: only 18 months.
1: I'm going to rise now.
2: Good Lord, Roger.
0: Why did he only give Green 18 months?
2: I'm surprised he didn't give you 18 months.
3: Roger, what came over you? Didn't you realize you were annoying the judge?
0: But everybody told me I had to assert myself. You said so, Henry. Don't be browbeaten. You said stick to your guns. You said it yourself. Even Mr. Green kept on imprisoning
2: me. Oh, I bet he did. I wouldn't be surprised if that crafty old customer wasn't banking on this.
3: Well, what? Poor Mr. Green got 18 months.
2: Poor Mr. Green had every right to expect 4 years. He's just done 3 years for exactly the same villainy.
0: I don't understand any of it. I really don't. The way the judge flew off at me at the end, I thought he'd give Green life. Why only 18 months?
2: Simply because you made him lose his temper. Look, supposing he'd given Green his just desserts, 4 years, what might it have looked like? It might have looked as though he'd refused to knock anything off Green's sentence simply because of you, because you personally got on his wick. Well, no one must be allowed to take away that impression of British justice, not even crooked old Green.
0: Oh, justice must not only be done, it must be seen to be done.
2: That's it. So having blown his top, his lordship then bent over backwards to make certain no one could think it influenced his verdict. And how did he make certain of that? By imposing that potty little sentence. 18 months.
0: Oh, Green had this all worked out, but cunning old... Henry, I've been manipulated.
3: You were.
0: But I should have known, I should have. I've had a wonderful first day in court, haven't I? Marvelous. On the one hand, I've alienated one of Her Majesty's judges forever. On the other, I've prevented a thoroughgoing villain from getting his legal desserts.
3: Roger, I know what you need. Get changed, we'll go and have a drink, and then we'll have dinner somewhere quiet where we can talk about other things.
4: Oh, yes, please. I need that drink and that dinner and those other things.
5: Murphy, my dear fellow, I hear you got that rogue Green off with a measly 18 months. Splendid.
0: But it wasn't really Grimes, you see.
5: Very promising start, my dear fellow. Now look here. You must keep at it. You mustn't slack off. Now, here are some briefs you can get down to while you're in the vein. One drainage appeal, couple of commercial summonses, and a dog bite case. Rather unusual, my dear fellow. Not what you think at all. The man bit the dog. You'll let me have your opinions first thing in the morning, eh? There's a good chap. You keep at it. Tell him a tale, my boy.

In that episode of Brothers-in-Law, the parts were played as follows. Roger Thursby, Richard Bryant. Henry Blagrove, Richard Waring. Grimes, John Glenn Jones. Sally, Ann Davis. Mr. Green, Kenneth Connor. The judge, John LeMessurier. And other parts were played by Malcolm Hayes and Frederick Treat. The first brief was written by Frank Muir and Dennis Norton and adapted for radio by Richard Waring. The program was produced by David Hatch.

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1: Claire and the Community by Harry Venning and David Ramsden. Episode 1, Babysitter.

0: Morning.
1: Brian, what are you doing?
0: You smell nice.
1: No, we can't do that.
0: It's okay. I set the alarm a bit early. We've got time for a bit of...
1: Oh, Brian!
0: What?
1: Wait, sorry, will you just take a quick look at the time?
0: What? Oh.
1: 3:45?
0: Claire, I'm sorry, I must have set the clock...
1: 3:45 a.m.? That's 3:45, Brian. In the morning.
0: It was a mistake, all right. Just trying to be a bit, you know, romantic.
1: Sleep deprivation is not romantic, Brian. It's a form of torture. Oh, I really wanted a decent night's kit. I'm so tired all the time these days.
0: I said I was sorry.
1: Oh, shut up.
0: Those are quick ones out of the question.
2: So, let me get this straight. Brian woke you up at 3:45 in the morning and you had sex for 3 hours. Wow, Claire, no wonder you look tired.
1: You haven't listened to a word I've said, have you? The point is that we didn't have sex.

0: Oh, and you feel guilty that you've hurt him?
1: No, I do not feel guilty. It's 4 a.m. I'm annoyed. I'm annoyed with myself that I have inadvertently fueled his preposterous and cherished delusion that he is a kind of Lord Byron, trapped in a soulless, loveless, passionless marriage to me, Frostina the Snow Queen. I may be a bit as romantic as he is, the pillock. Oh, why do the lifts never work in these places?
2: It's like they dig this bloody big deep hole, hundreds of feet down, and they throw you to the bottom of it. Only it's not a hole in the ground, it's the other way round. We're in the sky, 13 floors up, where nobody can see you, and if no one can see you, it's like you don't exist. It would be hell on earth if we were anywhere near the earth. Sorry, you tend to witter on when you're on your own all day.
1: At least you've got baby Colin.
2: Baby who?
1: Kevin.
2: Oh, Kevin. No getting away from you, is there, Kevin? Here, Kevin, have your tummy.
1: Which is where we think the family centre can help you. So why don't we all sit down, make a thorough assessment of your needs? Yeah, do you think you could ask your...
3: Okay, let's stand up and make a thorough assessment of your needs.
2: Well, I can easily tell you what my needs are.
1: Oh, well, that's good.
2: I need money.
1: Apart from money?
2: There isn't anything apart from money.
1: Right, well, we don't actually give out money.
2: What do you do?
1: Well...
2: I'll tell you what you do. You give out hot air. Like all the others. Talk, talk, talk, talk, talk.
0: And kind words butter no parsnips.
1: What?
0: And kind words butter no parsnips. It's something my grandma used to say.
2: She's right. She's right, your grandma. We can't live on kind words.
1: Well, I think what I need to explain to you, Kelly, and you, Megan, and your granny, is that although we cannot hand out money, we can offer a comprehensive package of services.
0: Isn't there some sort of hardship payment?
2: Yeah, I've heard of that. I'll have one of those. Get us a one-off hardship payment.
1: We don't give out one-off hardship payments. I think my student, Megan, has misinformed you here. She's thinking of Social Security.
2: Student, are you?
0: Mm-hmm.
2: Bet it's not easy living on a grant.
0: Oh, no, it's not.
2: Counting every penny, trying to make ends meet.
0: My scrimping and saving just to get by.
2: Of course, some people never have to worry about little things like money, so they don't know what it's like for the rest of us, but they still think they can wander into our homes and lecture us on our needs.
1: Kelly, you are angry, and you are trying to provoke an angry response from me, which isn't going to help the situation, so it's not going to happen.
2: Typical middle-class do-gooder.
1: I am not middle-class. My grandfather was a Geordie coal miner, and that's where I come from, okay? Those are my Ain folk. Look, okay, this isn't about me. But if it makes you feel more comfortable, let me assure you that I am far from wealthy. Now, granted, I'm on a wage, but it's hardly extravagant. I also have to scrimp and save, just like my poor student Megan, whose parents bought her a house last year.
0: It's a flat, actually. Well, it's a studio apartment. But there is a kind of mezzanine thing that separates the bedrooms.
1: So if we can get back to the point.
2: Yeah, fine by me. I want a one-off hardship payment.
1: Kelly, look, a one-off payment, by its very nature, offers a limited and temporary solution.
2: Let me worry about that.
1: What we try and do at the family centre is help you address your long-term...
2: Are you going to give me the money or not?
1: Well, no, but that's, you know, not what we do.
2: I bet your friend here would.
0: Whew, let's touch and go back there for a bit.
1: What in the name of sweet? Are you mad? Have you gone mad? What were you? I can't believe parsnips. Oh, if you ever so much as open that flapping great yab.
4: Oh, you bloody vandal! Shut up and clear off. I'm calling the police.
1: Sorry, just going.
0: We're social workers. Claire, please wait. Sorry.
1: No, Megan. I'm the one who should say sorry. I lost my temper, and that's inexcusable behaviour for a practice teacher. No matter how stupid her student may have been. Will you stop sniffling, Megan?
5: I'm not crying.
1: Your nose is bubbling.
5: I'm not crying.
1: You are crying.
5: I'm not.
1: You are crying a bit. You just have to stop that. You're on the front line now, sister, where tears are cheap. It's all
3: almost a currency around here.
0: I let you down.
3: Yes, you did. You made a mistake and you have to live with that. Learn from it, Megan. Professionalism doesn't limit your compassion. It channels it into a force for good, like in Star Wars.
0: I've never seen Star Wars.
3: Oh, you must. It's absolutely brilliant.
6: Irene, have you seen Mr. Olivardo's file?
7: Over there.
0: Please.
7: You know, Ray, I'm usually suspicious of new technology, but I do approve of the council sending us their policy documents on CD-ROM.
6: Whoa, good shot.
7: So much more aerodynamic than paper. Please.
6: I'm out all afternoon, so if Roger rings, can you take a message and tell him that I'll ring him tomorrow?
7: You know you've got supervision tomorrow.
6: Oh, thanks for reminding me. Oh, I'll try and ring at home.
0: Stop ignoring me!
6: We are not ignoring you.
0: Yes, you are.
6: All right, we are ignoring you. Because you're driving us up the wall.
0: I'll tell you what really drives a person up the wall, Ray. It's not having a date for 8 years, and then when one comes along, you have to pass it up because you can't get a babysitter.
6: And I sympathize, Helen, but I'm busy tonight. I can't babysit. And you saying please over and over again isn't going to change that. Crying out loud. That's it, I'm going.
0: He could if he wanted to.
7: I'm sure he does want to, Helen. But for some reason, he feels it more important to visit his mother in the hospice.
0: Every night.
7: Helen!
0: Oh, all right. But you haven't got an excuse.
7: I don't need an excuse, Helen. I have made a choice, and you should respect it.
0: It's Gareth, isn't it? He's not a bad kid, really. Oh, I wish people would just give him a chance rather than believing all the stories they're told.
7: By you, Helen. You're the one who tells the stories. Every day you complain about him, how uncontrollable your son is. Besides, I did give him a chance, remember?
0: But you left him alone.
7: For 1 minute. When I came back, the sofa was ablaze.
0: But Gareth doesn't do that fire stuff anymore. He's 16 now. He's grown out of it.
7: Look, Helen, I'm really excited about your date. And I'm more than happy to help you to find a babysitter. It just won't be me.
0: But I've asked everybody.
7: Glenys?
0: Kickboxing.
7: Richard?
0: Creative writing.
7: Claire?
0: Claire? Do you mean Claire?
8: I'll do anything to help a friend, providing it doesn't inconvenience me in the slightest.
0: Barker!
7: She's not that selfish.
9: Who's selfish?
7: Children. Helen and I were just discussing how difficult it is bringing up our children.
3: Well, that's because you've made it difficult for...
0: What? How can you say something like that? Unless I've not been paying attention, Claire, you don't have any children.
3: You don't have to own a motor car to know how to drive, Helen.
7: Claire, perhaps now is not the time.
0: No, I'm fascinated. Pray continue. You are clearly a world authority. I am just a mother.
7: Careful, Claire. Remember what happened when you tried to explain racism to the black workers group?
3: That was completely different. All I'm saying is that most kids' problems come from a lack of self-esteem. Society deems them worthless. So any confidence they do have is continually undermined by adults who are unable to grasp the simple fact that if kids respected themselves, they'd discipline themselves.
0: I see. So all the trouble that Gareth's been in, that's my fault?
3: Well, I mean, of course, it's never helpful in these situations to apportion blame, but... Yeah, it is.
0: You cheeky cow.
7: No, this is interesting, Helen.
0: No, it isn't.
7: I mean, come on, Claire. For all your talk of respect and equality for young people, you wouldn't want to spend any of your own time with one of them, would you?
3: Yeah, well, I would. I'd love it.
7: What? You'd spend an evening with a soppy teenager.
3: Yeah, I mean, that's exactly the point. If we weren't so quick to dismiss young people, we'd find they were full of life and ideas and emotions, feelings that they're eager to share, if only we'd let them.
7: I'll believe it when I see it.
3: I would leap at the chance.
7: At the first opportunity?
3: Definitely.
7: This evening?
3: Absolutely.
7: Half past six?
3: Half past what?
7: There you go, Helen. Found you a babysitter. Drop Gareth round at Claire's 6:30.
3: Whoa. Now, hold on a second.
0: No. You hold on a second. Irene, I appreciate what you're trying to do, but this isn't right. Claire shouldn't have been tricked into looking after Gareth. He's not the curse of the monkey's claw. He's my son. I am painfully aware that the last time I had sex was under John Major. But I'm not so desperate that I'm prepared to farm out my little boy to someone who doesn't want him just so I can go on a date.
3: Well, excuse me, Helen, but I don't remember being tricked. I am more than happy to entertain Gareth for the evening. I was merely going, whoa, to suggest 7 o'clock rather than 6:30, giving me more time to get to the supermarket after work and buy extra special ingredients for a suitably scrumptious meal.
0: Thank you. Thank you so much, Claire. You'll be no trouble. I really appreciate this. Just don't let him near matches. You haven't got any pets? No, good. Oh, I am so excited.
3: You are so dead, Irene.
9: You got a loyalty card?
3: No, I haven't.
9: Well, Kevin, look who it is. And that lovely full trolley she's got. Yum, yum, sun-dried tomatoes. I bet she really had to scrimp and save for those. And look at those funny vegetables. They're called asparagus. Geordie coal miners used to eat them in their sandwiches. Fresh pasta. Very nice. Fancy wine.
3: Actually, it's elderflower prosciutto.
9: Costs the same as fancy wine. Gruyere cheese. None of your dairy leave here, Kevin.
0: Do you need any help packing your bags?
3: No, thanks for the
9: order. Oh, Haagen-Dazs.
3: Yeah, actually, yes, please. Yes, go as quick as you can.
10: Flamey Joseph.
3: Good evening, Brian.
10: Flamey Joseph and his amazing Technicolor Dreamcoat. I ask you, they promised me last year after Oliver I could do Lorca's blood wedding until Trudy Doyle flounces in her jazz shoes and says, why don't we ask the children what play they'd like to do? Shirley, that's the head of department we're talking about here, says, oh, what a good idea. Yeah, well, they can do it without me, and they're not using my makeup. Crikey, Claire, that's disgusting. What kind of wine is that? It tastes like bath water.
3: That's elderflower presse.
10: Oh, sorry, but I need a proper drink.
3: No, sorry, Brian. No booze tonight.
10: Oh, don't you start. I had a tough day, and the last thing I want is you quoting my weekly alcohol units back at me. It's my liver.
3: And it's my dinner party.
10: Oi! Give that back.
3: Just for once, Brian, it's not about you or your liver. This is going straight down the sink. We've got a guest for dinner tonight who doesn't drink alcohol, and in deference to them, we won't be drinking it either. Although you may help yourself to the elderflower presse.
10: Doesn't drink alcohol? Well, this is not your mother.
3: It's Gareth.
10: Gareth?
3: Gareth Golightly, Helen's Gareth.
10: The delinquent?
3: Actually, Brian, you can't be expected to know this because you're only a teacher, but sticking labels on children is no longer considered such a great idea.
10: I'm off.
3: Off? No, what do you mean, off?
10: Off, Claire. Up the pub. I spent all day at school and I had my fill of kids labelled and unlabelled. Need a drink.
3: Look, Brian, Helen's got a date tonight and I said we'd look after Gareth. You know, OK, he can present challenging behaviour, but he's confused. He's had a lot of bad breaks. I just thought that before the world writes him off, he should know that there are two people who are prepared to give of their time, effort and interest simply because he's worth it. You can't just walk out.
10: Just watch me.
0: Hello, Brian. You leaving?
10: No, just got in.
3: Oh, Helen, you look lovely.
0: Claire, thanks ever so much.
3: Oh, it's our pleasure. Thank you, Gareth, for accepting our invitation to dinner. Would you like a quick drink, Helen?
0: Or? No, I can't. I'm late already.
3: Gareth, this is Brian. Brian? Gareth.
0: Bye, Claire. Bye, Brian. Bye, Gareth. And, Gareth, you won't...
11: Mum, please, just go.
0: One more huggy.
11: Go!
0: Bye. Bye-bye.
3: Bye, then. Bye. You take care now. Don't trip up. Right then, Gareth. Let's take your coat.
12: No, thank you.
10: Oh, come on. You can't just sit there in your coat.
3: Mr. Canbrine. Drink, Gareth. There's orange juice, apple juice, sparkling mineral water, Coke. Elderflower pressé. That's very nice. It's very chic. It's a subtle taste. It's a little fruity, but more herby. Very, very fresh. Almost. It's like delicate.
12: Coke, please.
10: Yeah, I'll have a Coke.
3: Well, there isn't that much Coke, Brian, so maybe you should just stick with the elderflower pressé. I'll fetch the nibbles, and I'll let you and Brian get to know each other.
10: So who's your mother got a date with?
12: I don't know.
3: Didn't she look lovely, your mum? I wouldn't have chosen floral for her myself, but I think she got away with it.
10: Do you like football, Gareth?
3: Honestly, why do you assume that Gareth should like football just because he's a young man?
10: Well, I didn't assume anything, I just asked him.
3: You see, I've got a theory about this, Gareth.
10: One more time?
3: Yeah, no, I think that men talk about football all the time so that they can avoid talking about their feelings. It's just, you know, it's so much easier for men to waffle on about the Manchester United youth policy for like hours on end than it is to say, you know, you are my friend and I care about you.
10: Yeah, this has nothing to do with men's inability to express their feelings. It's about whether Gareth, along with millions of other people in this country, enjoys his football. Well, do you?
12: No, not really.
10: No, neither do I.
3: There, Brian, you see? More Coke, Gareth?
12: No, thanks.
3: I'll just get you some.
10: Do you read much?
12: What, a lot of books?
10: Yeah?
12: No.
10: Oh.
12: I like graphic novels, though.
10: Now, that's interesting, because it was only like a couple of years ago that they were dismissed as trash, but now, well, they're quite well respected as a literary form.
3: Brian,
10: really.
3: Can you just turn the teacher off for one evening? Let's just relax. Goodness sake.
10: So what do you usually do of an evening?
12: Stuff.
10: Have you got a girlfriend?
3: Oh, for pity's sake.
10: What?
3: I can't believe you just asked that.
10: What have I done now?
3: Two things. First of all, you asked a particularly personal question to someone you've only just been introduced to, assuming an intimacy you haven't earned. And secondly, how do you know he's not gay? The assumption of heterosexuality can be deeply offensive. Listen, Gareth. You be whatever you want to be. And you have fun finding out. I had a same-sex relationship when I first went to college. It's perfectly natural. Mind you, it still freaks Brian out, doesn't it?
12: I do quite like football.
10: What team do you support?
12: Who have you got?
3: And it turned out that none of them, right, had even read the 1992 Children Act. Does anybody want any more carob cake?
10: No, thank you.
3: I'll put the coffee on.
10: Not for me, thanks. Got to make a move.
3: Great move.
10: I've just remembered I promised Simon I would take this copy of Empty Space round to him.
3: I'm sure Simon can wait until our guest has gone.
10: I don't think he can. He really, really, really needs it now.
3: Well, I really, really, really think Simon's pushing his luck a bit.
10: Well, I'm sure Gareth won't mind me rushing off. I mean, his mum's going to be here in a minute. And here she is.
13: Sorry to disturb you like this, Claire, but I had to see you because I've been wandering around for hours thinking about this morning and I realised I'm just not up to it. I'm dropping out. I'm going to quit the social work course.
3: Megan, this is Gareth. He's our dinner guest.
13: Oh, hi. Sorry, I didn't see you there.
12: Thanks.
13: But the thing is... The thing is, Claire, I'm worried that I'd be too emotionally involved to do the job properly and I don't think I could ever be as insensitive as you.
10: Hello, I'm Brian.
13: Oh, pleased to meet you. I'm Megan, Claire's student.
10: Oh, you've chosen a typical profession, Megan.
13: Oh, you must think I'm making a terrible fuss. Oh.
3: Megan, enough. This isn't an appropriate time.
13: I just wanted to talk.
3: Yeah, well, why don't you just talk to Brian?
10: Yes, but since I was just about to go and take this book back, perhaps Megan would like to take it back with me.
13: Sorry?
12: He's going to the pub.
13: Oh.
0: The pump, great. As long as it's okay with you.
1: Megan, just go with Brian. Okay. Yeah, we can talk about the other thing in the morning.
0: What other thing? Oh, right, yes. Okay. Cheerio.
14: Bye, Gareth. It's been fun. Must do it again.
12: Why don't you go with him?
1: Sorry?
12: Go with him. You obviously don't want to be with me. Go on, go. Mum will be here in a minute. You don't worry, I'm not going to do anything.
1: I don't want to go anywhere. I'm having a brilliant time.
12: Oh, give it a rest. I'm here because you're doing Mum a favour. You don't give a toss about me, no one does.
1: Oh, is that so? Like your mother doesn't give a toss.
12: She was pretty keen to be shot at me tonight.
1: She's got a date, for heaven's sake. Even mums are allowed a social life, but if I know Helen, she's been thinking about you all evening. Yeah, that's probably her now. Oh, hi, Helen.
15: Yeah, so how did the date go?
1: Really? Really? Really? Crikey. Did you? And your date, what, he sung like a horse? What do you mean he sung like a horse? Sorry, Helen, no, a bit slow there. Blimey! What about... I see. Oh, right, yeah. No, it won't be a problem. No, if it was, I'd say. No, it's fine. Okay, I'll tell him. No, Helen, I've no idea where you can get batteries at this time of night. Bye. Hey, Gareth, guess what? You're staying over.
12: Oh, that's bloody typical, that is. She's dumped me.
1: Oh, come on, Gareth, it'll be fun. I used to love staying over at my friend's house.
12: You're not my friend. I don't have any friends.
1: Well, I'm sure that can't be true.
12: Oh, you know, do you?
1: Yeah, all I meant was that...
12: Don't worry about it. It's not your problem. I'm just sorry you're stuck with me all night so Mum can have a shag. Well, she can shag herself stupid for all I care. Might even make her a bit less irritable for a couple of weeks.
1: God, let's hope so.
12: Did she say what time she's coming to pick me up?
1: She's going to phone in the morning.
12: I want to go home.
1: Oh, you can't. I'm sorry. You know, Gareth, it's okay if you want to cry.
12: I don't want to cry.
1: I'm just saying that if you did...
12: I don't.
1: It doesn't make you any less of a man.
12: I don't want to cry.
1: Brian cries.
12: If I were Brian, I'd cry too.
1: Acknowledging that one's parents are sexual beings raises many difficult issues.
12: Why do you always talk like that?
1: Like what?
12: Like a robot.
1: I don't.
12: Yes, you do.
1: I don't.
12: Yes, you do.
1: No, well, that's your perception, Gareth, and I must respect
12: robot.
1: It. What, no, look, just because I exercise caution and consideration in my use of language...
12: Robot.
1: Look, Gareth...
12: Robot.
1: I...
12: Robot.
1: So you can be an unpleasant little toe rag when you want to be, can't you, Gareth? I'm sorry, that was unforgivable, Gareth. I think I owe you an apology. No, you're right. I haven't been behaving like a friend. I've been acting like a social worker and a not very good one at that. There's me gabbing away instead of doing what everybody says that I do best, which is just listening.
12: Everything's gone wrong since Dad died.
1: Like I went on holiday to Greece once with these two girlfriends and... Both of them split up with their boyfriends, so every night it was like, since your dad died, you say.
12: But from what you're telling me, Brian wants it both ways. He's happy to let you take on all the responsibility in a relationship, but then resents his loss of control.
1: Exactly. Yeah. You know, but if you can see it, why can't he? You're a very astute young man.
12: Astute?
1: Yeah, you notice things. You're very sensitive.
12: Great. Girls don't want sensitive.
1: Oh, Gareth. Hello. Sensitive? That's exactly what girls do want.
12: Is that what attracted you to Brian?
1: Well, it wasn't looks, was it? Point is, sensitivity is the most attractive quality a man can have, and you've got it in spades. But, you know, that doesn't mean we want our men to be wimps. No, we like men who know what they want and have the courage to go and get it.
12: I'll get rejected.
1: Well, how do you know unless you try? You have to have a little faith in yourself, Gareth. Sensitivity and confidence are the nitro and the glycerin of dating. Kaboom! My female intuition tells me that some lucky girl very soon will be blown away by you.
12: I should go for it.
1: You should go for it. Do you want another beer? Well, this has been a very pleasant evening. Oh, I can't wait to tell that cow Irene it will really stick in her craw.
12: Sorry?
8: Nothing. Do you want to watch some telly before we go to bed? Oh, so you've decided to come home, have you? I am honoured. Oh, look, who wants... Can you come to bed without clumping around? Dozing off here? Honestly, I should kill you for what you did tonight. Yeah, and no. Don't think you can get around me like that. Oh. Well, then again, maybe you can't. But, okay, we can't make too much noise because...
10: Sorry, I'm a bit late. I walked Megan home. What's the laughing boy leave?
8: Brian?
16: You have been listening to Claire and the Community by Harry Benning and David Ramsden, starring Sally Phillips, Nina Conti, Gemma Craven, Alex Lowe, Richard Lumsden and Ellen Thomas, with Paul Checker and Emily Wachtel. The executive producer was Paul Schlesinger, and the producer was Katie Tyrrell.
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19: Once upon a time there was an engineer.
20: 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We

0: On your last trip, did you discover what the Earth people eat? They eat a great many of these. They peel them with their metal knives. Boil them for 20 of their minutes. Then they smash them all to bits. They are clearly the most primitive people.
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3: A Life of Bliss. Being a brand new biographical series about Bachelor Bliss, with Brenda Bruce as his married sister Anne Fellows, Colin Gordon as Tony Fellows, Muriel Pavlow as Tina Holliday, and George Cole as the shy young bachelor himself, David Alexander Bliss. Last week, a new job for David Bliss with a firm of toy manufacturers. Hooked on his verbal contortions, I made it an excuse to see him a couple of days ago and asked how he felt about running their export department.
4: Well, excited, naturally. It's only a small firm, of course.
3: But an important job.
4: Yes, and I couldn't be more thrilled with the prospects.
3: Particularly of earning more lolly.
4: Oh, good heavens, it's not that that thrills me. It's a chance of doing something worthwhile, seeing more of the world.
3: But you'll be based in England, surely?
4: A home base, but with occasional trips overseas. Wonderful experience.
3: You believe travel does broaden the mind?
4: Yes, and fully realize minds ripe for expansion. I'm not saying the extra cash doesn't interest me, but...
3: If only to spend on your girlfriend, Tina.
4: Now, look, if I've said it once...
3: You've said it a dozen times.
4: I do not want to discuss my private life.
3: Sorry, you were about to say...
4: That for my money, it's far more important to have experiences with broad-based girls. Better to get my thrills from experienced foreign broads, you know.
3: One more time.
4: More important for me to gain experience by getting oversexed. Yeah. Honestly, Freud might have explained it, but I'd rather not try.
3: Nor me. I have a bank manager to keep happy. Back to the present, over to David and Tina at the fellow's house, and still on the subject of money with the profit motive.
4: Tina.
5: Hello, darling.
4: Now, this is what I call an unexpected pleasure.
5: I told you I might.
4: What?
5: Pop in on the way back from the hairdresser.
4: Ah, yes, but I wasn't absolutely sure you were expecting.
5: Pardon?
4: Wasn't absolutely sure I'd had the pleasure. Hello.
5: Help me off with my coat instead. Not that I can stop long. How come you opened the front door before I rang the bell?
4: Well, caught sight of you coming along the road.
5: Oh, I see. Sitting room?
4: Yes. Honestly, who'd be a dog owner? I've just been giving Psyche a bath.
5: I know. I should take your jacket off and hang it up to dry.
4: My trousers are soaking wet, too.
5: Yes. But we must draw the line somewhere.
4: Now, what on earth do you mean by... Oh, I see what you mean. And the quicker we get off the trousers, the better.
5: Off the subject. Psyche in here?
4: Yes.
5: Hello, Psyche. My goodness, you do look beautiful. What was all that about?
4: She's just agreeing with you.
5: Is Anne at home?
4: No. Tony said it was time she had a new dress and sent her off to buy one.
5: You don't mean it was his idea?
4: Yes.
5: A husband volunteering to buy his wife a dress?
4: Yes. Was it that surprising?
5: Well, I shouldn't tell any other husbands. It could lead to a lynching.
4: As a matter of fact, Anne said she'd really got all the clothes she wanted.
5: Anne said that?
4: Yes.
5: Then there's only one answer. They've both become hippies.
4: Well, Tony's out in the garden somewhere.
5: I know. I can see him through the French window. Who's the man with him?
4: Oh, Mr. Bartlett. Works for a firm of civil engineers. Specialists in building motorways. I know, because I answered the door.
5: Anne?
4: He mistook me for Tony and handed me his card. Come on, let's sit down.
5: Now, what's he doing out there?
4: Well, giving Tony a few tips on the rockery he's planning to have out there.
5: Well, it's going to be quite a size, then.
4: Why?
5: If Tony's called in a firm of civil engineers.
4: Well, Bartlett happens to be a keen gardener.
5: Keen enough to give up his Saturday afternoon for a stranger?
4: No, apparently.
5: It's all very mysterious.
4: Look, if you come away from the window, I could kiss you.
5: Can't you kiss me here?
4: Well, not without going outside and breaking the glass.
5: I'd say there was some big plot afoot.
4: Tina, there is no mystery and no plot.
5: No?
4: No.
5: Then why's Tony giving an impression of a man marked down by the mafia?
4: Doing what?
5: Keeps on... Hey, careful, don't let him see you. He keeps on darting frightened glances round at the house.
4: Now, you're just letting your imagination run away with you. Good heavens.
5: What?
4: Mine's just caught up. But what's he got to be frightened about?
5: You giving the game away to Anne.
4: Well, yet to establish that there's...
5: They've gone into a huddle, look.
4: Talking in lowered voices, too, by the look of it.
5: Like a couple of conspirators. Now, how would you explain that?
4: Rehearsing for an open-air production of Julius Caesar? No, perhaps not. But, well, Tony is an honourable man.
5: So is Brutus. He's hatching a plot, all right.
4: But what?
5: I can't imagine, but... Hey, wait a second. Maybe I can.
4: You can?
5: There's an awful lot of spare garden on that side, isn't there?
4: Yeah, they were lucky enough to move here before the road was properly developed.
5: Big enough to build another house on.
4: Yes, but I doubt if they need an annex.
5: But don't you see? That could be Tony's big plot.
4: Well, of course it is. He'd hardly be renting it from somebody else. I told you they bought... I see what you're getting at. You think he's going to...
5: sell it to Mr. Watsit. What's more, Tony's just semaphored confirmation.
4: Semaphored it?
5: Well, as good as. Stretched out his arms to indicate where the fence would come.
4: Honestly, I've never known anybody as quick as you at jumping to conclusions.
5: He's doing it again.
4: Except me.
5: Then you agree?
4: No. Anne adores the garden. He wouldn't dream of selling it as a building plot.
5: What makes you so sure?
4: Because she wouldn't let him get away with it.
5: Which could explain...
4: why he's got her out of the way. I'm definitely speeding up.
5: Where are they off to now?
4: We're heading for the...
5: Well, keep back out of sight. Tony will think you're spying on him.
4: We're heading for the front gate, I guess. Yes, they're... Oh, Columbus.
5: Well, don't tell me Tony saw you.
4: There was something about him that gave me the impression he did.
5: What was that?
4: He gave me a wave.
5: And you didn't wave back?
4: No.
5: Then he'll know you're the man from Uncle.
4: But I can't understand what Tony's thinking about. He'll never be able to keep it a secret from Anne.
5: Why not?
4: Well, she's bound to get a bit suspicious when the builders arrive and start digging the foundations.
5: Well, he could be planning to present her with a fait accompli.
4: How?
5: Sell now, tell later.
4: Well, Anne will present him with much more than a fait accompli if he does that.
5: You think she'd feel that strongly about it?
4: Well, I think he'd stand a better chance with the mafia. Still, we can't be sure we're right.
5: Well, we'll soon know if we are.
4: How will we?
5: Tony will breeze in, matey as you like, and, surprise, surprise, ask you not to say anything to Anne about Mr. Watsit's visit, or, surprise, surprise, about the rockery.
4: Well, the biggest surprise would be me managing not to give him away.
5: Then you'd be better off with the mafia.
4: Well, at least you'll be here to give me moral support.
5: Ah, but I won't. I'm off.
4: Why, suddenly?
5: Two reasons. I'm due back at the flat to have tea with Sheila's mother. Late now, in fact.
4: And the second reason?
5: Rather you than me.
4: Well, face Tony, you mean.
5: I hate to say it, honey, but you're in a tight spot.
4: My natural habitat.
5: Yes, but this situation needs handling as delicately as an unexploded bomb.
4: It does?
5: Explosive mixture. Man's lust for gold, for a start.
4: Is what?
5: Land's like gold dust these days.
4: Well, I suppose it is.
5: And if Tony's plotting to sell it, he's bound to have a sense of guilt.
4: And that's bad?
5: Oh, that's dynamite. One false move from you, and bloom!
4: Well, you frighten the life out of Psyche. And out of me. Particularly considering my potential.
5: As what?
4: A human detonator. Don't be daft. Bomb isn't here yet. Anyway, I still think there's a chance we may be wrong. In here, Tony.
5: Breathing natally in.
4: How can you possibly tell? I mean, he sounded friendly, I admit, but...
6: Hello, lad. Operation Rock Garden. Oh, hello, Tina. I didn't know you were here.
5: Just going.
6: Oh, don't be silly. There's no reason for you to rush off.
5: Ah, but there is. I promised my flatmate I'd be back.
4: I'd rather me than her.
6: What?
4: Face you.
6: Face me?
4: No. That was a sneeze.
6: A sneeze?
4: Face you. That was another.
5: Probably got a chill coming on, darling. I shouldn't see me to the door. Bye-bye, Psyche. Bye, Tony.
6: Yeah, bye, Tina.
4: Bye, Tina.
6: And what was all that about?
4: Facial. Or what?
6: Okay, I'll drop the subject as a reward for quick thinking.
4: It wasn't too bad, was it? You know, what wasn't too bad before, but it seems to have got worse.
6: That chap definitely knows his stuff.
4: Who? Mr. Bartlett?
6: How do you know his name?
4: I let him in.
6: Oh, yes, I was forgetting. Yes, he knows just about all there is to know about rock plants. I must say, I'm looking forward to starting on it.
4: Yes, well, if you'd like to go and get on with it now, don't let me detonate you. Don't detain you.
6: Now, what, I wonder, prompted that?
4: Oh, Tina was saying she read an article about them today.
6: About what?
4: Unexploded Tonys.
6: Oh, bombs. You seem very nervous.
4: Yes, because I made a slip, and I know you always think there's something behind them.
6: Well, there is, 99 times out of 100.
4: I know, but that happened to be the 99th. No, 100.
6: Yeah, okay, calm down, yes. By the way, David, you know Anne's going to your mother's next weekend?
4: Oh, yes.
6: Well, that's when I'm planning to get the rockery done, so I'd rather you didn't tell her about it, or about Bartlett. It's not all that important, only, I'm sure you understand.
4: Well, of course I do. Yes. You want it kept secret so that, surprise, surprise, it comes as a surprise. I mean...
6: And what, I wonder, prompted that?
4: Well, you know what they say. Everything comes in threes. That is, I was thinking of something else Tina said.
6: Something about me?
4: Oh, good heavens, no, mate. It was long before you breezed in. Well, before you came in.
6: Which leaves me wondering why you should suddenly call me mate.
4: Oh, come now, Tony. What's so surprising about that? No, only one surprising. It's the in word nowadays. Everybody uses it. I'm always using it myself. And I can't believe it is the first time, either.
6: The first time what?
4: That I've called you Brutus.
6: Brutus?
4: Cassius. That I've called you mate. Which leaves you wondering...
6: What the devil prompted all that?
7: Something else Tina said, I suppose.
4: No, strange as it may seem.
6: What this time?
4: That she once saw an open-air garden of Julius Caesar.
6: Open-air garden?
4: No, saw you in open-air production.
6: All right. Let's have it. What do you think you found out?
4: I haven't found out anything.
6: I caught sight of you at the window earlier on, didn't I?
4: I don't know. Did you?
6: Yes, I did.
4: You know, come to think of it, I did spy out on you once. I did glance out of the window once. But I didn't catch sight of you.
6: You don't seriously expect me to believe that?
4: Well, it stands to reason I didn't see you, Tony.
6: Why does it?
4: Because if I had, I'd have waved back.
6: And how do you know I waved?
4: Well, sometimes you see something subconsciously.
6: No, man! Do me a favor. I don't know what the hell you suspect, but you can take it from me you're wrong.
4: Yes, I'm sure I am. No, not that I suspect anything. I really can't think of anything more straightforward.
6: Than what?
4: Well, planting a plottery. Rooking a gardenery.
6: Keep going.
4: Hatching a conspiracy.
6: Oh, now you're getting down to it.
4: You know, you've got me in such a state, I don't know whether I'm on my head or my heels.
6: You're lucky you're not flat on your back.
4: No, wait, Tony. Before we come to blows, let's get this straight. If you say there's nothing to be suspicious about, I accept that.
6: Yes, all right. I wouldn't know about anything suspicious. I was concerned that you might blab it all out to Anne.
4: Well, who can blame you?
6: Well, so there you are. I may have given that impression.
4: Yes, it was a jolly good impression, too.
6: Of what?
4: A man marked down by mapping the whole thing out in his mafia. In his mind. I think it'll be all to the good myself.
6: I suppose you know what you mean, but I'm damned if I do.
4: Well, with a garden this size, you could do with another big housery. No, with a nice big...
6: That's it! That's what your ferrety little mind's worth.
4: Oh, no, listen, Tony, you can't have it both ways. And you've said it about me often enough.
6: Said what about you?
4: That my mind's strictly non-operative.
6: You think, don't you, that I'm planning to sell that side of the garden as a building plot?
4: No.
6: Well, supposing I was. Supposing I was. Not that I'm saying I am.
4: Well, I'm not saying you am either. No, you are.
6: It wouldn't be any of your business, would it?
4: None.
6: But if I was, do you know how much I'd get for it? £1,500. 1,500 quid. Now, that'd make a lot of things possible, wouldn't it?
4: Well, I suppose it will, yes. It would.
6: We could have a better holiday this year. Go to Portugal. Anne's always wanted to go there. She could have the dishwashing machine. She has the new suite of furniture.
4: Yes, but you know, if she had to choose, I think she'd want the garden.
6: Never mind what she wants. What about me? Aren't I entitled to anything?
4: Well, I'm sorry, only you didn't seem to feature on the list.
6: Are you trying to be funny?
4: No.
6: I've worked hard for Anne and the kids. Done without things for years. High time I thought of myself. Take that car of mine, expect it falling to bits.
4: Well, I thought it was going like a bomb, if you'll pardon the expression.
6: What do you know about it? You've never driven the confounded thing.
4: Well, you told me it was going well.
6: Then it serves me right for tempting fate. Ever since then, it's developed every fault in the book.
4: But it was only yesterday you told me.
6: Yes, and last night when I was driving home, it developed every fault in the book. And that's not all. I've had the same set of golf clubs for 10 years.
4: And this morning when you were driving off, they developed every fault in the...
6: I am not in the mood for jokes.
4: No.
6: Anyhow, what's all the fuss about? What are you getting so steamed up about?
4: Me?
6: Yes, you.
4: Naturally hot-tempered.
6: We'd still have as big a garden as anybody else in the road, wouldn't we?
4: Well, yes.
6: Well, then keep quiet about it. About the rockery. About Bartlett. About your miserable little theory. Not a word to Anne, understand? Or I'll be marking out another plot in the garden about 3 feet wide. And how tall are you?
4: 5'10".
6: 5'10" long. Heat the rockery on top and it'll kill 2 birds with 1 stone. That'll be Anne now. Now, don't say I didn't warn you.
4: No, I won't say that, but I must say...
8: Hello, I'm back.
4: No, hello, Anne.
9: Hello, dear.
8: Hello, Psyche. My goodness, you do look different. Good news, darling. I couldn't see a dress I fancied. Herewith, money returned in full.
6: Oh, keep it. Buy yourself something else.
8: No, don't be silly. Here.
6: No, really. No, you find something to spend it on.
8: There's nothing I need at the moment.
6: That doesn't sound like you.
8: I was wondering if I was in the right house myself. Here, take it. What have you been doing? Washing the car?
6: No, I'm just on my way to do that now.
8: I'll bring you out a cuppa.
6: Oh, good.
8: Oh, and Tony, You're a sweet, generous husband, and I'm really quite fond of you.
6: 16 years I've had to wait for that.
8: I wanted to be sure before I said it. And I am very sure.
6: Bless your old darling.
8: What's she been up to while I was out?
4: Now, look, don't you start. I mean...
8: That Tony's told you not to tell me about it?
4: There's nothing to tell.
8: There is, you know.
4: If there is, I don't know about it.
8: Oh, yes, you do. It's written all over your face.
4: All right, then.
8: You'll tell me?
4: No, turn my head away. If you're so sure there's something going on, why not go and ask Tony? Okay, I know the answer, because I'm a better bet.
8: That's the right answer.
4: Except that I'm not this time. I was in here with Tina when Tony was out in the garden, so there you are. You see, it stands to reason.
8: What?
4: There's no good asking me what they were up to out there.
8: They?
4: He was up to.
8: Too late.
4: It's a good job I'm not the man from Uncle. Thrush would have the world on a plate.
8: So Tony's had somebody here, a man, I take it?
4: Yes.
8: And they were out in the garden?
4: Yes, but it's no good asking me what they were talking about, because I obviously couldn't hear.
8: Then I'll go and ask Tony.
4: No, Anne, wait. Go out there and I'll end up as a rockery.
8: What can you mean?
4: No, it was just something Tony said as a joke.
8: About what?
4: Killing me if I told you about it.
8: So you do know.
4: Yes, but it's a secret, Anne. I'm sure you wouldn't want me to give it away.
8: You don't have to. I know.
4: Ah, no, you're not going to catch me like that.
8: But I do.
4: It's no good. You're wasting your time.
8: Selling off part of the garden.
4: Look, I've told you, you're just wasting... You do know.
8: Guess. And you've been kind enough to confirm it. And now Tony's going to know about it.
4: Where are you going?
8: To have it out with him while I'm in the mood.
4: Anne, I don't want to be a rockery.
8: You're right. He'll think you told me everything.
4: Well, to be fair, I can't think of anything I missed out.
8: I have to leave it, then.
4: No, thanks, Anne.
8: I have never been so angry in my life. Never. Hurt, too. He knows how much that garden means to me.
4: Yes, well, I think it's different from a man's point of view. As Tina said, land's like gold dust nowadays.
8: So?
4: Well, you can't blame Tony for lusting after women. They're lusting after the money.
8: Well, there's no good moping around. We've got to think of some way to stop him selling it. Ridiculous thing is he'd regret it himself bitterly.
4: Well, you may be right at that.
8: I know I'm right. He wouldn't be able to go out into the garden at all if we had a house on that side. It's bad enough being jammed up against the Leggetts.
4: Well, you've got a fair-sized fence in between.
8: Yes, and whenever we go out there, Charlotte Leggett's ears jammed up against it.
4: Well, I mean, she actually listens.
8: She hears every word we say, knows our every move.
4: Seriously?
8: A few more like her around, and there'd have been no point in inventing radar. Husband Henry's no better. Go out in a bikini to sunbathe, and I can feel his beady little eyes following me around.
4: You're joking.
8: He knows every crack in that fence. He probably made most of them. With his beady eyes.
4: Well, I think that's plain nasty. I mean, it'd be different if you were a gay young thing with a gorgeous... I thought better of it.
8: David?
4: What?
8: The man that was here, do you know his name?
4: Oh, no, listen, Anne, don't you think I've told you enough?
8: Now, when you consider that I've just saved you from an early grave...
4: Even so.
8: And that with one word to Tony...
4: You Bartlett, B-A-R-T-L-E-T-T, Bartlett.
8: Never heard of him. You don't know where he lives or anything.
4: Well, as a matter of fact, I really am dicing with death. He mistook me for Tony and gave me his card. It's here, look.
8: Oh, yes, and he gives his business address. No, it's all right. He gives his home phone number as well.
4: Anne, promise me something. Don't tell me what you're planning to do.
8: No alternative. You're part of it.
4: Oh, no, I'm sorry. I know your plans of old, and I'm not playing any part in them. I refuse. Completely point blank, categorically.
8: With just one word to Tony.
4: What's my part?
8: All you've got to do...
4: That's how they all begin.
8: ...is to ring up Mr. Bartlett and say you've changed your mind about selling the land.
4: And what notice, I'd like to know, would he take of me? Tony's the only person who could... Oh, no. No, that's out. Tina talked me into impersonating him on the phone not so long ago. Catastrophe.
8: He only met Tony today.
4: So?
8: He wouldn't know his voice on the phone. You could talk normally.
4: Anne, on the phone, I never talk normally.
8: Well, you've only got to say a few words.
4: But that's the point. There is no happy medium with me. You're on an avalanche to nothing.
8: I'll get the number for you.
4: No, Anne, hold on a moment. Wait a second. Think for a minute. What about Tony? What if he finds out?
8: Well, how could he? Who's going to tell him?
4: Well, don't look now, but I'm right beside you.
8: Oh, now listen, David. One word to Tony about this and I'll poison your food.
4: Anne, even leaving me out of it, and you ought to have done, are you sure, absolutely sure you know what you're doing?
8: I told you Tony would regret selling it just as much as I would. You agreed with me, too.
4: I know I did.
8: Come to think of it, you could say I'm doing exactly what he wants me to do.
4: Yes, you could say that. But I like him now.
8: But don't you understand? I'm saving him from himself.
4: Oh, yes, I understand. It's him I'm not so sure about.
8: Yes, well, never mind about that. Look, I want to go through the call with you from the moment Bartlett answers the phone.
4: And I say, Tony Fellows speaking?
8: No, just Fellows. I doubt if you're on Christian name.
4: And then?
8: Well, you've had second thoughts about it, gone into it carefully, decided not to sell. You're sorry to have dragged him out on a wild goose chase, but felt you better let him know straight away. 1,000 apologies. Hope he finds something else equally suitable.
4: You said a few words, not a soliloquy.
8: Get dialing.
4: No, hang on. Supposing Tony comes walking in.
8: I'm going to keep KB in the hall.
4: I must say you're wonderful, the way you think of everything.
8: You've been wonderful training. 723-1429.
4: Yes, okay. He could have spoken to Tony over the phone, you know.
8: Once, perhaps.
4: Well, he might still recognize his voice.
8: Well, put your handkerchief over the mouthpiece to muffle it. You'll be safe enough then.
4: Well, I've got a better idea. Put it over my mouth and gag me with it. Okay, there it is.
8: Now, do you know what to say?
4: Second thoughts. Decided against it. Wild goose chase. Find something equally suitable. And I can speak in my normal voice?
8: With the handkerchief there, safe as houses. But be firm. The firmer you are, the quicker it'll be over. Right, I'll stand in the doorway so that I can signal to you.
4: No, I'm going to be busy enough without receiving...
9: Bartlett?
4: Oh, hello, Bartlett. Normal voice speaking. Muffled Tony here.
9: Is there something wrong with the line?
4: No, there's just fellows here.
9: No girls?
4: No what?
9: You said there were just fellows there.
4: Yes, that's right. Yeah, look, Bartlett,
9: I still don't know who you are.
4: Oh, don't you? I'm sorry. It's Firm speaking. There are fellows speaking. Tony Fellows.
9: Oh, good heavens, yes, I see. You said you wouldn't be ringing till tomorrow at the earliest.
4: I did?
9: Yes.
4: Yes, well, I've had second thoughts about that.
9: I take it you're speaking from home.
4: Naturally.
9: Then I presume we'll have to be careful what we say.
4: Well, I certainly will.
9: But you're free to speak now.
4: Yes, and that's why I will.
9: Why?
4: I'm on an avalanche to nothing. I mean...
9: It's okay, old boy. How can I put it? Understand your problem?
4: You don't mean you're saying?
9: In the sense that I'm a married man myself, yes. Besides, you made the position quite clear.
4: Why? What did I say?
9: That you were happy enough to let me have, you know what, but, how can I put it, anticipated trouble from another direction.
4: Well, I'm anticipating trouble from every direction.
9: You mentioned that too, if you remember.
4: Oh, I've got a shocking memory.
9: Opposition from the people in the next house along.
4: Oh yes, yes, there'll be that all right. And frankly, Mr. Barton...
9: Well, why worry? There's nothing they can do about it legally. No, your main problem is on the... home front.
4: Oh, no, you're right there, Mr. Bartlett. And having gone into it very carefully...
9: There is something wrong with this line. You know, your voice sounds, I don't know, indistinct.
4: Oh, it does work, then.
9: What?
4: Oh, muffling it by putting a hack... muffled a bit, it sounds, this end.
9: Yeah, sort of woolly.
4: Linen, actually. Oh, that is, I'll give the receiver a bang. Hold on.
8: David, for goodness sake, hurry it up.
4: Yes, righto. Yeah, hello, Mr. Bartlett.
9: Still muffled, but I can hear you all right.
4: Look, you'll have to excuse me, but I've got to hurry it along.
9: Understood, old boy. Do I gather you've had a word with you-know-who?
4: No, and I haven't mentioned it to 007 either. It's just a joke. I'm afraid I don't follow you.
9: The better half.
4: No, not even a word of it.
9: The trouble and strife.
4: I know. I've never had an afternoon like it. Oh, gosh. Oh, I see what you mean. Oh, and yes, Mr. Bartlett, I have talked it over with you-know-who, and we've decided not to sell you-know-what. Sorry, and all you know that, but there's nothing I can do about it.
9: Nonsense. Never say die.
4: It's been on the tip of my tongue all afternoon.
9: Why not let us sleep on it and tackle her again tomorrow?
8: It wouldn't make any difference if I slept on it for a week.
4: It wouldn't make any difference if I let you sleep with her for a week, Mr. Bartlett.
9: What?
4: I left her alone for a week. Her bed's made up, and that's all there is to it. But her mind.
9: In other words, you dragged me around there for nothing?
4: Well, I'm sorry about that, old goose, but... about that, old boy. But, you know who is, you know, wild. Apologies again, and I hope you find somebody else to chase. Somebody else equally bettable. Somewhere else suitable. Sorry, I'm getting a bit tangled up.
9: I did notice. Odd about the line being muffled, too.
4: Yeah, probably something wrong at this end.
9: My thought, exactly. So, I suppose there's no point in prolonging the discussion.
4: None whatsoever.
9: Right. Well, thanks for letting me know. Bye.
4: Goodbye. Not so much an avalanche. More a landslide.
8: Yes, and you were right. You know who is wild. Well, it's over and done with now.
4: Well, except that you're forgetting something. Tony's promised to ring him.
8: But won't.
4: Well, I'd like to know how you're going to stop him.
8: You'll have to know tomorrow.
4: Why?
8: Because you're part of the plan.
4: Oh, no. Not me, not again. I refuse. Completely, point blank, categorically. And it's no use arguing, either. You wouldn't persuade me in 1,000 years.
8: You were in a bad enough position before, but one word to Tony now.
4: And for my next assignment?
8: Tony will be back from the pub at any minute now, so let's make sure that you know what to tell him.
4: Bartlett's just phoned. Luckily, you were in the kitchen. I answered it. He left a message saying he's decided not to buy the land after all.
8: Yes, and that's all there is to it. Now, only a half-wit would make a mess of that.
4: I know, and you'll only have yourself to blame.
8: I'll get back to the kitchen straight away. Fail me this time, David, and today's lunch will be your last meal. Clear?
4: Painfully. No, Psyche, you stay in here. There's nothing in the kitchen for you. But you can have a taste of my lunch later on. I know. I don't blame you either. Oh, hello, Tony. I say, guess what? Mr. Bartlett's just phoned.
10: Oh, he has?
4: Yes, but luckily Anne was in the kitchen, so I answered it. He left a message to say he's decided against buying the plan. The plot. Of land.
10: I'll ignore that slip and wait till I've got a few more to work on. What else did he say?
4: Nothing.
10: I may as well give him a ring and find out what it's all about.
4: Except that there was no point in you phoning him because he was on his way out.
10: Now, why, I wonder, should he say that?
4: I wouldn't know, but those were the very words he used. Tell fellows I'm on my way out, he said, so there's no point in him poisoning me.
10: Put it in him. I'll take a risk on it and ring him anyway.
4: No, but you can't.
10: Can't?
4: I'm expecting a phone call from Tina.
10: Well, she's coming to lunch, isn't she?
4: Yes, but she should have been here half an hour ago. I'm worried something may have happened to her.
10: Oh, well, that'll be her now. So worries are over.
7: Well, don't just stand there. Go and let the girl in.
4: Yes. Yes, right, huh? All right, then, come on, quickly. Quickly, darling. Come on. Oh, good heavens, it's you, Mr. Bartlett.
11: Mr. Fellows in?
4: No, Annie, he won't be in all day.
11: Ah, well, never mind. I'll call round another time.
4: No, he won't be in at that time either. I mean, that is, he's flying off on a business trip tomorrow, around the world. If you'd like to try next year... forgive me, won't you? I'm just getting ready to go out myself. Goodbye.
12: Who is that, dearie?
4: Some door-to-door salesman.
10: On a Sunday?
4: Selling books by Billy Graham.
10: It looks as if he's come back again. No, it's okay. I'll talk to him.
5: Hello, Tony.
10: It's you, Tina. Come along here.
5: I've brought Anne some flowers.
4: I say, how jolly nice.
10: I should take them in to her. She's in the kitchen.
5: Oh, all right, then I will. See you in a second, darling.
4: Yes, right up.
10: Lucky for you, it wasn't Bartlett again, eh, David?
4: To say the least of it.
10: You know what it was? No, it was him. Now, look, I'm not going to warn you again. What I do about the garden's none of your business. No concern of yours whatsoever.
8: But a great concern to me, Tony.
10: Yes. Well, if you must know, Anne, I've already put a letter in the post to tell him I've decided not to sell it.
8: Nonsense.
7: Oh, you can ring him up on Monday morning and check if you like.
8: No, I believe you.
10: Fact is, there are more important things than money.
8: The garden, for example.
10: And for an even better example, you.
8: I'll give you an extra big helping of chicken for that. I'll even bring Psyche a slice.
4: Hear that, Psyche? Yes, safe as houses. Thanks to Tony.
10: Meaning what?
4: Just that everything in the garden's lovely. Tina.
5: Hello, darling.
4: Now, this is what I call an unexpected pleasure.
5: Careful now. We had enough trouble with that last Saturday.
4: Ah, yes, but don't worry. I won't get you into trouble today. Help you off with your coat.
5: Safer.
4: There we are, then.
5: Sitting room?
4: Yes.
5: Anne's gone down to your parents for the weekend, hasn't she?
4: Yes, went off. Didn't you? Went off this morning.
5: Tony, too?
4: No, he's out in the garden somewhere. Darling, Tina.
5: Good gracious, what was that for? Just to show how much you love me.
4: No, just to stop you seeing Tony's out there talking to another stranger.
5: Oh, no.
4: Oh, yes. And we mustn't jump to conclusions this time. So there's only one answer.
5: Which is?
4: Carry on kissing.
13: That was The Life of Bliss with George Cole as David Bliss, Brenda Bruce as Anne Fellows, Colin Gordon as Tony Fellows, Muriel Pavlo as Tina Holliday, and Percy Edwards as Psyche. Bartlett was played by John Graham. A Life of Bliss is written by Godfrey Harrison and produced by Edward Taylor.

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6: I'm Alistair Campbell, and this is Chain Reaction. Right, well, my guest is a writer, a playwright, an actor, a passionate environmental campaigner, but is best known not for who he is, but for who he does. Please welcome Mr. Big Impressionist himself, Alistair McGowan.
7: Hello. One Alistair to another. Is that the idea of the chain, then?
6: No. Which other Alistair would you get? There aren't that many of us. Which of those that I described you as there do you see yourself as? Actor, writer, comedian, impersonator, or environmental campaigner? Which is the most important?
7: Which is the most important? I don't know. I see myself as all of them, I suppose. And if anything, I see myself as... it always sounds pretentious, but as an artist, that's how I have to see myself because of all those different titles. But which is the most important, I suppose, is writer.
6: Okay.
7: At the moment.
6: Right.
7: But I suppose I say writer because without writing, I wouldn't have been able to do the impressions. So I started on the stand-up circuit. So, you know, you write your own material on there. And so I was writing stuff in those days when I started, it was people like Jimmy Savile, would you believe? And all that sort of carry on there. And Rolf Harris and people like that. It were around in 1989. And Griff Rhys Jones, who's still around today, of course. But without the writing, I'd have not been able to do the voices. So obviously I wrote better things than that.
6: I thought it was good.
7: That was just a list.
6: What do you think it says about you as a person that you ended up as somebody... I mean, I think what interests me about you is the fact that you probably spend most of your life living inside other people's heads.
7: Yes. I suppose that's... I've always been interested in how other people work, how other people think, and I suppose that's what makes me tick, is looking at...

0: other people. And I remember when I first had a careers meeting with a careers advisor at school, and they said, what do you want to do as a career? And my initial response was, am I only allowed to have one? You know, I wanted to have lots of careers and experience what it was like to be a journalist, which was my first desire, and then a dentist. I thought I'd like to be a dentist, and then I thought I wanted to be an actor, and then I thought I wanted to be an impressionist, and then I thought I wanted to be a playwright, and so it goes on.
1: You've done them all apart from the dentistry.
0: Yeah, although I did play the dentist in Little Shop of Horrors, so I thought, you know, childhood wishes came true.
1: But what does it say about you that you're these other people?
0: I don't know if it means that I'm searching for something or just interested in other things. I think it really is an interest and a fascination in other things, and also a complete inability to settle. I can't really settle. I find it very difficult to think about. I had a friend who years ago said to, I said to her, what are you frightened of? And she said, I'm very frightened of the unknown in general. I was about 19 or 20 at the time. And she said, I'm frightened of the known. And I thought, you're pretentious. You know, I'm frightened of the noon. But since then, it kind of haunted me, and that really has become a driving force for me. I'm quite frightened of doing things and finding out that I then know how to do them. So then I set myself a new challenge and do something completely different.
1: But when you did Who Do You Think You Are, you came out with this really good quote, I thought, which I don't know, I don't want to get too sort of psycho-babblish about it all, but you said, What came to me most doing that programme was not knowing quite what I am or who I am, and that it's all right to be different people. Since when you basically made a living being different people other than yourself?
0: Yeah, I suppose, I think probably as an actor you have to have a certain insecurity about yourself to want to let yourself go completely so you can then become somebody else. But as an impressionist, you're interested in putting on other people and becoming other people. But at the same time, you have to, certainly doing live work and stand-up work, which I'm about to do now on this tour, you have to have a great element of yourself. So you have to then marry that to who you are.
1: Yeah.
0: It is a constant playing for me of between, you know, being other people and finding out more about me through being other people and hiding bits of me through doing other people. But that's the challenge of any actor.
1: But you also discovered that your father had sort of hidden his own past.
0: Yeah, that's true. He was Anglo-Indian, and as I found through doing the programme, a lot of people who are from Anglo-Indian stock found that their parents had, when they'd come to England, certainly as most of them did, or to other areas of the Commonwealth, they'd suffered a lot of racism when they came here. So they hid their origins and said that they were Welsh. They were known as the Bombay Welsh. Because the accent was quite similar, so and the colouring even... Well, it is. I mean, a lot of people, when they do, you know, when they try and do an Indian accent, will very quickly go into Welsh, you know. And it's one of those cliches, and that's what happened with my father, I think, when he was over here. His accent had a lilt, and people would say, are you Welsh? And so they became known as the Bombay Welsh, the Anglo-Indian community.
1: But he hid it not just from his own, the people around him, he hid it from his family.
0: Yeah, and again, it's quite a common story, and a lot of people in that community, as I said, when we did Who Do You Think You Are, would see me at functions or wherever afterwards, because there's a lot of genealogy functions, you know, that I was invited to go to suddenly and speak at, and the Anglo-Indian community would come up and say, as descendants particularly of you know, people in my generation of Anglo-Indians, would say, thank you for bringing that to light, because we've always felt that, you know, our parents hid it from us, and we never knew why, and it was self-preservation, really.
1: Your parents were both teachers?
0: Yes, that's right, yeah.
1: Do they impersonate other people?
0: Yes, my mother did particularly. And she did famous people, but generally it was mothers of people that she taught at school. So that's really where I got it from. She would come home from school and we had these fantastic meals every night where she would just kind of take the floor and entertain us all. And she'd say, oh, Mrs. Jelfs came in today and she said, oh, your Tony, oh, Tony's doing ever so well, and he, Mrs. McGowan, and we got you to thank him, me, because you're so lovely with them. And so this is what I thought you did. If ever you reported a conversation that anybody had with you, you would do it in their voice. So it just became second nature. I just copied what my mother did. So from an early age, I was saying, oh, I heard John Peel tonight on Radio 1, and he was saying, oh, there's a great new band from Evesham called The Dancing Dirt, who are about to release their first album, and here's the track from that. So it just became what you do.
1: But your first one was Trevor Brooking.
0: Sort of, yeah. Trevor was one of the first ones where we're doing quite well, I suppose, and making people laugh, you know, in 1980 when he scored that goal against Arsenal, of course, a rare header. probably my very first one was Rolf Harris, actually. I used to do, he had this great song on the B-side of Jake the Peg, which was called Big Dog. I don't know if anybody knows that. Anybody in the audience know Big Dog? Anybody? No. But You've got
1: they
0: to get it.
1: A lot more than you.
0: It's a treat. This song. I was about 4 years old, and I knew every single word of it, and I can still remember chunks of it now. It was something like, "There's a great big wolf hound standing staring at me, licking his chops and gnawing me up for tea." And he did the whole noise of this dog and the big dog, and then the big dog frightened him to death. He was a little kid, you know, and I just loved this song and learnt the whole thing and did the whole Rolf Harris. And I never even think of that as an impression. I mean, I just thought that came to me the devil. That was actually my first voice. Because I just copied it off the radio. I didn't think it was an impression. Brooking was the first one that I really sort of was aware of working at, I suppose.
1: Well, so what did you see in Trevor Brooking that sort of turned you on? Was it?
0: Well, it was really my father, because my father, having come to this country from India, I think was very aware of accents. He couldn't do any. He could sort of do a very bad Birmingham accent, which he, and the only word he could say was pie slicer.
1: Pie slicer.
0: Exactly. We had this thing from Tanganyika that my mum's Uncle Bob or something had given us, and it was a pie slicer. And my dad always, every Sunday, used to say, "Can you get out the pie slicer?" And he always overdid it, but that was all he could do. But he was very interested in how people spoke, because he just used to hear these differences, which he couldn't replicate. But he'd think, why does somebody sound like that from this area and sound like that from that area? Because he came at it all from an outsider's point of view.
1: How much of it is a technical skill that you could learn?
0: When I went to drama school, I learned a lot about the production of the voice and the psychology of the voice. And that's, again, what interests me. As much as anything else, I'm fascinated in how the character is reflected in the voice. And I don't do many politicians, but, for instance, Major was one of the people I used to do on Spitting Image years ago.
1: Yeah.
0: And it was fascinating, because I used to do lots of work in this very room for programmes like Weekending. Mm. And if ever you did Weekending, and there was a character who was a nerd, we'd always do the nerd's voice. And the nerd basically talked like that. And then the nerd would come in, and it would be nerd character comes into shop, you know, and you go, "Hello, I've just come in to buy some spanners." Do the nerd voice, and everyone would do it. And then suddenly this man emerged, and we all looked at each other the first day we heard him speak, and we were doing Weekending, and we went, "It's the nerd voice."
2: And there was John with his nerd voice.
0: But the reason why it's the nerd voice is that it's completely devoid of emotion and heart. Mm. And technically,
2: there's two things. There's resonance, which is at the back of the throat, mm-hmm. which is also used by people like Brian Perkins, who of course used to run out on Radio 4, and he's part of that back of the throat resonance family.
0: But Brian, unlike John Major, has a connection with his chest. When you hear or heard Brian Perkins doing the news on Radio 4, you had this wonderful resonant open voice. It couldn't be more open. And we talk about it being open technically, so it means it's connected with your stomach, your heart, your character.
1: Major was just stuck in the neck.
2: Major was stuck there. And for us, that's the sign of the nerd who is cut off from feeling. You know, there's nothing going through here. Everything is trapped there.
0: And it was very interesting when I heard, at that time, I was very attuned to political voices because I was doing so much with Spitting Image and Weekending. Heseltine had the most fabulous oratory voice. He really had that, you know, he had a trapped R and he couldn't speak properly, but when he really got going, his voice came from deep down here and it was trapped a little bit there. There was a little sense of shyness about it, but it really had a great power to it. And one of the best speakers, I thought, was Paddy Ashton, who similarly had some sort of, you know, trap. It was slightly caught here, but you could tell that voice was connected. And that voice is connected right down there. So technically you can see that there's places in the body that the voice goes to. And the deeper it goes, basically, the cooler you are. If your voice connects, it doesn't have to be deep in timbre. If it connects down here, it means you're an open person. And that's what we respond to, I think. And that's why pinched voices, nasal voices, throaty voices, nerd voices.
1: What's David Beckham?
0: Well, Beckham... Beckham was interesting when I first started doing him, because I was doing another programme in here. I used to do so much radio in this room called The Game's Up on Radio 5. And at that time, Stuart Pearce was playing for England, and I used to do Stuart Pearce voice. And Pearce is interesting because he comes from Arrow, Wilston, and he's got this kind of, you know, real broad London thing. But he's got a lot of confidence with it, and a lot of, you know, it's not like aggression and that, but he's connected. And Beckham was just, when I first heard Beckham, I thought, "You're a shy Stuart Pearce." And he is. You just start doing your Stuart Pearce voice and take all the confidence away, and basically you've got that, you know. So there's technique, but it's also about understanding the person and what they're going through. And as soon as I saw Beckham, I thought he's a shy person. And sure enough, that's sort of why...
1: Sure enough, he's now in his underpants on buses all over London.
0: But no, even when you hear him interviewed, you can still hear, strangely, that he has a certain shyness as a character.
1: Why did you not do lots of politicians in the big impression? You could have moved... Is that because lots of other people were doing them, or...?
0: No, I mean, Rory was the only person who was doing it, but Rory did it so well, and I thought, it's his bag, let him do that. And also, because I'd done so much of Spitting Image and Weekending, it was 4 years where I used to do Spitting Image in the afternoon and Weekending in the morning.
1: Is that I think the satire bit just takes a little bit too far sometimes.
0: Yes, and I think we learnt on Spitting Image that you don't actually change anything. Ian Hislop said that in interviews. He wrote during the Thatcher years so much anti-Thatcher stuff. Mm. And you had those fantastic puppets. And it changed nothing, really. Mm. In fact, all it did and does, I think, is makes people politically apathetic. Mm. If you say all politicians are liars, all politicians are corrupt, all politicians are this, that, you can't trust this side or that side, we have a politically apathetic country, which is what we've got. Mm. And I think maybe comedy is to do with that. Maybe the newspapers is to do with that. Maybe our own apathy is to do with that. But I think that's a tragedy because I think... with Tony, before he was Prime Minister, he was so full of optimism, so full of passion, so full of commitment, and a lot of that didn't disappear. Well, you'll know the truth, but I don't think it disappeared or dissipated. I think it was ground down, that idealism, by the red tape, by the bureaucracy, by the sort of thing that Obama is finding now in America, that you can have your ideals and you can talk about your ideal society, but then when it comes to it and you get in with the men in the suits, they go, actually, it doesn't work like that.
1: I think Tony's still got it. I think he's, you know, in the Middle East now. There's not many people in the world think there's going to be peace in the Middle East, but he's one of them.
0: Well, I'm glad.
1: I
0: have a lot of patience with politicians. I think, actually, that's another reason why I didn't do a lot of political stuff. I tried to have it up to here with political jokes. And also, I don't know if you'd agree with this, but the majority of politicians had an Oxbridge background and were very well spoken. It's really hard to find the variety within those voices and the variety within those characters. And as I said, that's what interests me, is why is Mark Hughes like that? And why is Stuart Pearce like that? Why is, I'm trying to think of Tony Adams. You know, whenever I hear Tony Adams speak, he always sounds to me like he's just been burgled, you know. Why is he like that? But politicians generally are of a type.
1: Well, I just do Tony.
0: Well, you see, that I used to do Tony a long time ago. One of the first things I noticed with him was this ability not to pronounce his I sounds. And I remember recording him when he was still Shadow Home Secretary. And he was talking about football hooliganism on this bit of audio I've got of him. And he was talking about tuckets. He was saying, you've got to stop these fans from travelling abroad. I mean, I don't know how they get the tuckets, but they've got to stop them getting the tuckets. And that they're profiting, and the tickets and the benefits of the system, the tickets and the profits. And I've never heard this before, and I thought, this is fascinating, this is a great way to speak. And I love doing him, and I really enjoyed, you know, the fact that, you know, it sounded to me, with Tony, that sometimes it helps to think, what is somebody going on to say next? Because that gives you their attitude. And it's all about attitude and character. And with Tony, it always sounded to me like the next thing he'd say would be, can't you see what I'm trying to tell you? I love you. And that always happened with him.
1: I read that you failed. You tried, but failed to do Alex Ferguson.
0: Yes. There's lots of people that you can't do. I mean, obviously...
1: Why can't you do him?
0: Don't do them. Well, I think it's because it's the thing of understanding the character. And as I say, that's what interests me. That's what fascinates me. What makes somebody... And I cannot understand the man. I can't... Not you know, how he speaks, which is quite difficult. But the other thing is that I watch a lot of football on BBC. And he doesn't talk to BBC. You don't talk to them. I think it's because he can't pronounce his R's, he can't pronounce his L's, and he can't pronounce his W's.
1: Liverpool.
0: He says, Liverpool, a play out, play well. And he knows, he knows if he talks to the BBC, he's going to have to talk to Gary Lineker and Mark Lawrenson. So he's, well, it's Gary Lineker and Mark Lawrenson, we're saying. He can't do it. But no, I've always found him difficult. But there's loads of people, swathes of people that you find out of your range, but...
1: And there are some you won't do. You won't do Jeremy Clarkson.
0: Yeah, well, I'd written some stuff about Jeremy Clarkson and we filmed it, and it was so full of invective because I find the man's politics and everything that he stands for repugnant. You can't do it because it's just so negative, and it was really. So I do tend to do people who I respect, like, want to be...
1: You want to be?
0: Yeah.
1: You'd like to be David Beckham, Stuart Pearce.
0: Of course. I mean, it's every boy's dream, isn't it, to have done that. And I think also...
1: John Major.
0: He comes into the amusing category. But we've all got a nerd in us. I know I've got a nerd in me. And I shouldn't have eaten him. But I can never resist them when they're covered in cumin. No, there are a lot of people like Louis Theroux, you know. I used to watch Louis' programmes, and I used to just think, oh, wow, I'd love to be you. And going, all these people. He's kind of cute, isn't he? And I thought, oh, that looks nice to be you.
2: bet it's nice. Oh, go on. I bet it is, isn't it? Isn't it?
1: How many of these people have you met?
0: Quite a few. When we were working at the BBC, met a few of them there. And Ronnie and I used to cower, Ronnie and Kona. Sometimes we'd see people and think, oh, there's so-and-so that we were rude about. And generally, we weren't rude about them. And part of the reason was because we knew if we went to BBC functions, we'd be frozen out. No, it wasn't that.
1: But presumably, you learned from watching them very, very close up.
0: Yeah, I'll tell you one. I mean, one of the people who I met years ago when I was doing all these football gigs was Howard Wilkinson. And you probably met Howard. Yeah, and he, I don't know if you know Howard. He used to be the manager of Leeds, and he went on to become sort of caretaker, if you like, manager of England. Any time there was a gap in the England manager's job, Howard, you know, they'd call him up, and he, you know, it would take over for however long it was before the next incumbent, you know, came in. And I could never work out why he had such a halting delivery. And then I met him at this function, and he struck me suddenly as a really, really intelligent man who actually wanted to be even more intelligent. And what gave him away was that he said to me, you do a lot of work on that Radio 4, don't you? I said, yeah, I do work on that Radio 4. He said, I like Ned Sherwin, that Loose Ends. Often listen to that and write down those gags he does at the start, because they're very funny, and he's a great character. I write them down and try them on the players sometimes, you know, and at dinners and that, you know. And I thought, here's a man who clearly wants to be more intelligent than he is, and that was why he was pausing. That was why he was selecting his words so carefully. He was trying to be perhaps a little more erudite than he actually was. So meeting him particularly, yeah, it gave me an inroad. It's a similar thing, actually, that Chris Eubank used to do, and again, we used to have so much fun with him on Spitting Image, but Eubank had that similar thing where he was... he was a man of the people, he was a man... Well, not of the people, he was greater than the people, but he came from... His background, which was perhaps fairly mundane, shall we say, but or perhaps sub-mundane, if there is such a category. But he wanted to always pretend to be bigger than he was. And I met him on a political show before the last election, and we were asked to go and comment on the election as it was taking place. It was an absolutely weird night. And they said to me, we'll come to you and Chris for a chat for 3 minutes. It was Mark Austin. He said, for 3 minutes after this ad break. So are you ready? I said, yeah. He said, you know what you're going to say? I said, yeah. I was all lined up. So Mark Austin says, so Chris, just wanted to come to you first. What do you think of the results? It looks like Labour are going to get back in.
2: Well, I think that, you know, politics is an interesting subject because whether it is the Labour or whether it is the Liberal or whether it is the Conservative, we are all one. And this oneness with which we... And this,
0: this went on for 2 minutes and 56 seconds. I said, is there anything to add? Are you happy? Yes, good. Right, back to you in the studio. And that was all I said, was one word.
1: Who are you working on at the moment for this tour that you haven't done thus far?
0: Somebody who's been interesting me lately, who's surprised and has come back into things. And again, it's a vocal thing that really interests me. You think it's William Hague, it isn't. It's Gary Barlow. You did, because you got teenage children, so you know him. But Gary has a really strange way of talking, and I don't quite know what it is about, but he really interests me, you know. So he's going in.
1: Go on, who else?
0: Who else?
1: Because it is a sort of indication of who's kind of culturally hot, who you people choose, isn't it?
0: Yes, I suppose so. Oh, well, one of the people I really enjoy doing is Neil Oliver, who's the long-haired one on The One Show. And what I like about Neil Oliver is that he sounds really passionate about his subject, no matter what he's talking about, whether it's something on Coast or something he's found out that he's telling you on The One Show. But you know he has to keep his passion under control, because if he ever gets carried away with it, you know if he gets too passionate, he's just going to turn into Billy Connolly or something, isn't it? And I'm always interested in other comics. I'd like to see how other comics tell jokes. We're all, as comedians, fascinated by the construction of a joke and what someone's doing with it. And what I find as an extra ingredient for me, and it's almost a curse sometimes, is that I can write material and then think, well, if I did it in someone else's voice or style, it would be better, you know.
1: Yeah.
0: So I do that a lot. I mean, recently, I don't know how well people know him, but I was up in Edinburgh and was doing a routine about millionaire shortbread. And I wrote this routine about, you know, they must have thought only a millionaire could afford to put chocolate and caramel on a shortbread biscuit. And it got a laugh like that. But then when I mentioned this to Andy Parsons from Mock the Week, who said, only a millionaire could afford to put chocolate and caramel on a shortbread biscuit. And so the laugh went up like that. So... as I say, it's sort of frustrating and it's also thrilling that I think a joke that I do in my voice, and Simon Fanshawe once said to me, you're cursed by having a nice voice. And I said, what do you mean? He said, well, comics normally have a tick. You haven't got a tick. So in a way, taking on all the other voices is my tick, and that's what I enjoy, and finding a home for a gag. And that's why Beckham was always so useful in the series, because I think of a lot of puns, which is one of the things that Ronnie and I used to have furious rows about. Because I love a pun, and she doesn't like puns. Yeah. And I had this idea years ago about distant relatives, and what did the phrase distant relative mean? Did it mean you could only see your relatives in the distance? And a small titter. But then when I wrote it as David Beckham, and but he takes a Christmas present to a field with Victoria, and they're waving, and he throws the Christmas present, and she says, "Why did you throw that?" And he says, "They're my distant relatives. I only ever get to see them in the distance." It works. So it's finding the right voice for their gag. And sometimes a gag will sit around for years, and I think, who can I do that as? And then suddenly you think, oh, that works if I do it as them.
1: I was really, really surprised by something else you said that I saw, which is that of all the people you do and you've done, the one that you feel has got most of you in him is Richard Madeley.
0: Oh, yeah. Well, yeah.
1: What an admission.
0: Chris is a really nice guy. And,
1: he is a nice guy.
0: He is very nice, and he's very thoughtful, and he's... I don't know what it was. Well, I do know what it was. I'm doing it now. If I ever hear myself... My mother used to say years ago, when I was doing impressions that were mainly sports-related, she would always hear me going into Des Lynam. And I think I do have a kind of, yep, there we go, all right, let's move on. And she'd hear this quite often, and she'd point it out. But then as soon as Richard came along, he was the one that I'd frequently hear myself when I was talking, going, yeah, all right, we'll do that. We'll do that a bit later on. What are we going to do now, though? We're going to go now, or we're going to leave it a little while? Because he's obsessed with time. I don't know if you know that, but a driver of his told me that he has this thing about time because of the fact that, you know, on the show, it was always like, we'll do that from 10:15 to 10:18, and from 10:18 to 21, that's coming up later on. That's kind of how I live my life. I'm obsessed with time, so I'm always going, well, now, how long are we going to do that for? And then we'll do that, will we? Okay, we'll do that for half an hour, then we'll go over there, and then we'll do that. Right. All right, back after this.
1: So, I just want to talk about the whole sort of environment thing. And it was interesting when we were backstage, you were sort of raging about the fact that the air conditioning was on too high.
0: Air conditioning, yeah.
1: How did you get here?
0: I came on the tube.
1: Good man. When was the last time you went on an aeroplane?
0: 2007.
1: Wow. North Scotland on tour, go by train?
0: I'm doing the whole tour by train.
1: Okay, good. Mm. And you bought a little plot of land at Heathrow?
0: Yes, you're not having it.
1: Hey?
0: You're not having it. If that's what this is all about, you can forget it. It's passport to Pimlico. We're keeping our hands on that, thank you very much. Is that what happened? Did Gordon send you? He said, why don't you go and talk to him about this plot of land? You can get him to give it to us. Tell him he does a few good voices, keep him happy.
1: We have to describe the jaw movement, don't we? Does it come over a radio?
0: No. I've often thought, you know, people say young people are disenfranchised from politics and they find it boring. I thought it doesn't really help the image of politics when the leader of our country is constantly stifling a yawn.
1: Moving on. Do Cameron, then.
0: The environment. Now, do you know, he's almost impossible to do. You were saying about who's impossible to do.
1: Because he stands for nothing.
0: No, I can't work him out. And he's...
1: Have you tried?
0: Well, yeah, I've tried to do him. And I tried quite hard to do him. But I find all I can do is a sort of an upper-class whisper. That's
1: brilliant.
0: That's all it is. Yeah.
1: But on this environmental stuff, I mean, do you sort of lie awake at night worrying that the world's not going to be here for much longer?
0: Yes, completely. I've been campaigning on and off now for nearly 19 years, and the message has spread hugely, you know, and when we first started out, I remember leafleting for the Green Party in 1990 was the first thing I did, and nobody knew about anything in those days, and then suddenly, even 8 years ago, I remember doing something for Euro 2004, I think, 5 years ago, doing a recycling campaign. And the recycling figure was something like 11%. And then now way up in the 40s of our waste is being recycled, which is huge. It's fantastic. People have really got the message. I mean, Prince Charles, you know, I've so much respect for that man. And if there's one regret that I have in all the comedy I've done, it was the stuff that I did on Spitting Image that was just sort of written anti-Prince Charles. It was my job to do it. And I really regret that because I've got so much... admiration for that man and what he's done environmentally. That's why I have such a bone in my beef in my bone. I've got a bee in my bonnet and a beef. And a bone to pick. Yeah. All those things. Beef and a bee and a bone to pick. It's going to be a big meal. We'll start with the beef and then we'll move on to something nice with Jeremy Clarkson. If I ever have a meal with him, you know.
1: What have you given up since you became a campaigner?
0: Hope. belief, happiness, clothes. That's what Jeremy would like you to believe. Now, what have I given up?
1: Well, that shirt is a bit eco-warrior, isn't it? I've seen a few frayed collars.
0: Yeah, it's terribly frayed. I've stopped buying clothes very often. I wash them less frequently. I don't put lights on very often at home. You know, I use lamps, I use eco-bulbs. I mean, of course I have an impact on the environment in some way. You cannot live a life that doesn't. And people will probably hear this and go through my bins like the Daily Mirror did before when I did a campaign about credit cards, and they'll say, oh, you threw that away. You cannot live a completely neutral, carbon neutral life. But I try and avoid flying at all costs. I haven't flown for 2 years. I don't have a car. I've never had a car. But there's simple things. And some people say, I couldn't do that. Well, don't do it then. Just cut down, you know, or turn your lights off during the day. And the biggest thing you can do is shout about it and make a fuss.
1: So what would mean, I want to close with this, what would mean more to you, your coming tour being an absolute sellout everywhere, packed audiences, people going home really happy, laughing their heads off?
0: I think I know what or is. Go on.
1: Or 10% of them cutting their carbon footprint by 70%.
0: Well, 10% of them isn't that many, really. So
1: you go with a lapse.
0: No, I'd like them to do both. I'd like them to do both, of course. Of course, I'd love them to do both.
1: Ladies and gentlemen, ask them again.

0: when
1: I fall in love, it will be forever.
0: Sweet Trolley. 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
6: Oh, my lad.
7: Can I fetch you anything, sir?
6: No. Who are you? What are you doing in my bedroom? If you're gonna rob me, don't hurt me. My bank cards are on the side. Oh, where are my bank cards gone? Where's the side gone?
7: Why would I rob you, sir? I'm your valet.
6: My valet? What's one of them? You gonna clean my car or something?
7: You must be tired, sir. You've had a long journey.
6: Where am I?
7: You're back at home, sir. Back at Wolseley House.
6: Eh?
7: Well, you've been away for a few years, sir, and the Indian Army and all that. But it's great to have you back.
6: Back at Wolseley House? Been away a few years. The Indian Army?
8: 1834 by Jim Poyser. Episode 1, What Century Are You Living In?
6: What do you mean it's 1834?
7: Well, what do you mean it's 2000 and... What did you say?
6: 2003.
7: That doesn't even sound like a year. It just sounds like a big number.
6: Well, that's what year it was when I went to bed last night. I mean, okay, I'd had a few drinks, but I still knew what century it was.
7: Look, I may be a humble valet with no education and no prospects, but give me credit for knowing what the year is, sir. What did I say it was again?
6: 1834.
7: That's right, sir.
6: What's all this, sir, business in any case? And why are you holding a large roomy pair of bright crimson velour pantaloons?
7: I'm your valet, sir. Ned? Don't say you've forgotten me. We grew up together, sir.
6: Did we?
7: Yes, sir. Before you went to India.
6: Oh, you're messing with me head now. I've never been to India in my life.
7: So, where have you been this last few years, if not serving in the British Army in India?
6: This is a wind-up.
7: A what?
6: Yeah, the lads have set me up. Oh, you're not a rent boy, are you?
7: I told you, I'm your valet.
6: And who am I again?
7: You're the Viscount Tarquin, eldest son of Lord Belport, who, as it happens, is waiting for you downstairs at the breakfast table.
6: But I'm not Tarquin. I'm Jason Slater. I'm an English teacher from Cheadle Heath. I was born in 1971. I went out last night to the White Hart in Cheadle with my mate Danny, had 6 pints of strong continental lager, then got home, went to bed, and I've woken up here.
7: Look, sir, you're scaring me now. People get locked up for seeing stuff like that.
6: But it's 2003!
7: No, it isn't! Come on, then, look out the window. If it's 2003, then how come the sky isn't full of giant... electric... Flying submarines made out of gas.
6: Because there's no such things. There's planes and rockets and...
7: Come on then, well, where are they then?
6: And pylons. There's got to be some pylons out there. Well, you don't see them everywhere.
7: How convenient, sir.
6: Look, Ned, I know this is some kind of elaborate practical joke. And I'm happy to play along. You're a nice bloke, and this is a nice house.
7: It's been the Belport family seat for 200 years.
6: Well, it's a lot roomier than my flat in Cheadle Heath. It's a bit parky, though.
7: That's because you're only half-dressed, sir. Now, are you going to don these breeches, or are you going to wander around all day in your long johns, which is hardly fitting if you don't mind me saying, sir, for a bloke who's 127th in line to the throne.
9: My lord! My lord! My lord!
8: Don't get on with it, Hoskins, for goodness sake!
9: I'm sorry, sir. I'm not as young as I once was.
8: Hoskins, you're shaking.
9: Oh, am I, sir? That's a relief. I thought it was the room.
8: What were you going to say anyway before you started spluttering all over my chemise?
9: I was going to present your son, my lord.
8: Oh, do you really have to? He's standing right next to
9: you. It's a form, my lord. Your old father wouldn't have had it any other way.
10: Do I have to keep standing here?
9: You be quiet and all. My lord, your son.
8: Good God. So it is. Darquin. Son.
10: Father.
8: Oh, Tarkers. It's been a long time. So sorry I wasn't up for your arrival last night, but... Oh, me damned gout was playing me up something rotten. Some evenings I have to drink myself unconscious on port just to get it to settle. What time did your coach and four get in from town?
10: I'm not sure. I sort of lost track of time.
8: Oh, sit down. What'll you have? Hoskins, what's on the menu?
9: There's bread.
8: Capital. And tell you what, Hoskins, why don't you take it and hold it to the fire with a fork like you did the other week? What was it you called that again?
9: Burnt.
8: Yes, some more of that burnt. How about that, Tarquin?
10: You got any cornflakes? You know, cereal.
8: Cereal for breakfast? What are you, a horse?
9: I could do you some tripe if you like, sir.
10: Oh, is it Kellogg's?
9: It's nice with a bit of burnt.
10: I'll just have some burnt on its own, if that's all right, Hoskins.
9: Certainly, sir.
8: Oh, so tell us about India, then. I read about the Sepoy massacre. Bally bad business.
10: Oh, yes, it was. Bally bad.
8: But of course, you were up in Madras at the time.
10: Yes, Madras.
8: Yes, and where else have you been?
10: What, in India?
8: Uh-huh.
10: Apart from Madras, Vindaloo, Dansak, Bargy, all over, really.
8: Capital, capital! I asked your brother Henry to join us. He's been out in the field since first light.
10: Really? What's he been doing?
8: Supervising the threshing.
10: Oh, the grain, you mean?
8: No, the peasants. Always like to give them a good threshing now and again. Keeps them on their toes.
10: Isn't that rather cruel?
8: Ah, but you've got to be cruel to be kind. Sometimes flogging a man to within an inch of his life can reap surprising dividends. Ah! Here he is now.
11: Morning, Father.
8: Are you not going to say good morning to your brother, Henry?
11: No, I'm not.
8: That's a little churlish, surely. The man's just come out of the Indian Army. It's hard out there. What, Tarquin?
10: I didn't say anything.
8: India, a hard land.
10: Oh, yeah, the heat, the other stuff.
11: Yes, the polo tournaments, the cocktail parties, the billiards. While you've been swanning around the subcontinent learning how to do a cannon into the bork cushion, some of us have been working for a living.
10: What, so bashing some peasant round the head and neck counts as work these days, does it?
11: No, you speak like a liberal, Tarquin.
8: Henry, what's the problem?
11: Oh, it's nothing. Well, it's just that he's been away sampling the exotic life and Muggins is left to do the dirty work.
8: I thought Muggins was no longer with us.
11: No, I mean me.
8: Oh, come, come. You enjoy giving the peasants a good hiding?
11: Well, that's as maybe, but, well, there's all the other stuff. I mean, who has to muck out the piggery three times a day?
8: Ned, isn't it?
11: Yes, okay, but I have to watch. Imagine how boring that gets, And that's not the only back-breaking physical labour I have to idly observe.
10: Oh, it's a tough life, brother.
11: No, you stay out of it. I've read the Bible. I know about the prodigal son. You're just going to have a wild time now, aren't you, eh? Stuffing your face while I get on with
8: Boys!
11: It.
8: Boys! Why this unpleasantness? Henry, come on. Sit with us and tuck into a nice round of burnt.
11: No, thanks, Father. I prefer not. Besides, there are affairs to sort out. Spot of trouble in the village, actually, with one of those Luddites.
8: No, not that.
12: tedious lot. What are they smashed up this time?
11: Yeah, well, it's pretty small fry at the moment. Just a couple of small frying pans.
10: Well, that's not exactly going to bring the Industrial Revolution to a standstill, is it?
11: Well, I didn't expect you to take it seriously. But just see what happens if it spreads to the town.
12: Oh, good point. Oh, are you sure you won't stay for some burnt?
11: No, thanks, Father.
13: To be honest, I'm actually not all that keen on it. I think cooking kind of ruins it.
12: I know what you're saying. If only Hoskins could harness the power of the fire without burning the bread to a cinder.
11: Yes, but such are the downsides of the new technologies.
10: You're sounding like a Luddite now.
11: Good day, brother. I shall be in the fields. You be careful in that billiard room, eh? Don't pull a muscle chalking a cue.
10: Yeah, and don't pull a muscle whacking seven bells out of a working class person.
12: Ah, Hoskins!
9: My lord! You're burnt. I think I might have overdone it a bit.
12: Oh, for crying out loud, Hoskins, there's flames coming off it. Fire!

0: Ned, this is totally doing my boxing.
1: I'm sorry, sir, I don't know what you mean by that.
0: Where am I?
1: Oh, Lord, don't start all that again.
0: Oh, please tell me, this is some kind of practical joke. Come on. Are you being paid by someone?
1: I get threepence a month, plus unlimited use of the library.
0: Blimey, that's not very much.
1: Huh? I thought it was quite a generous package. That library's full of books.
0: Have you read many of them?
1: I'm not a great reader, sir, on account of being unable to read.
0: Oh, Ned, what's going on? I mean, it's not possible just to wake up one morning and it's 200 years ago.
1: Yeah, well, it's never happened to me.
0: I still don't believe any of it. Tell me, what's the nearest town?
1: Macclesfield? Where you came from last night?
0: Macclesfield? What, in Cheshire?
1: I'm not very good on counties. Mind you, your dad goes on the Cheshire hunt with the Lord High Sheriff of Cheshire. They always start at Cheshire House and end up having a pint at the Cheshire Arms. Could that offer us any sort of clue?
0: Possibly. Right. I'm going to go to Macclesfield and sort this out.
1: So what out?
0: Whatever's going on here. Because one thing's for certain, if it's really 1834, then Macclesfield ain't going to have a Virgin Megastore. So when I come back from town with a bag full of cutting-edge CDs, we'll see what century we're in then, shall we?
1: If I only knew what you're on about, sir, I might be able to argue with you.
0: So how do I get to Mac then?
1: How do you think you do? By horse, of course.
0: And where do I get one of those?
1: Have you tried the stables?
2: Hello? Is anyone here?
3: Hello, sir.
0: Oh, not you again. I thought you were the butler.
3: I double up as the stable boy, sir.
0: You're a bit old for that, aren't you? Anyway, I need a horse.
3: Well, you've come to the right place. What kind of horse would you be after?
0: I was thinking maybe of one that won't bolt and throw me off its back at high speed.
3: You'll be lucky. All my horses are aggressive and badly trained, particularly if the rider's inexperienced. How much experience do you have?
0: I went on a donkey at Blackpool once when I was about 6.
3: That probably places you in the novice category. Well, I've got one filly. She might not put up too much of a fuss, so long as you're firm on the bridle, loose on the halter, tight on the reins, slack on the bit, and hard on the muzzle. Just remember that.
0: Did you say firm on the bit?
3: No! Firm on the bridle, slack on the bit. Don't be being firm on the bit, for God's sake. But she's a gentleman, and you beloved. Don't be put off by the name.
0: Which is?
3: Violet.
0: Violet? Oh, what's wrong with that?
3: No! Violent.
0: Did you say loose on the halter?
3: Oh, God, yes! If it's the last thing you do, make sure you're loose on that halter.
0: Right. Which bit's the halter?
4: You all right, sir?
0: Yeah, I think so. I think I was a bit too hard on the halter there. Or maybe I wasn't quite slack enough on the bit.
4: Looks like you've lost your horse.
0: Oh, she'll come back as soon as I call. Like putty in my hand, she is. Sorry, can't help noticing you're holding an enormous lump hammer. You're not going to attack me, are you?
4: Oh, no, sir, that's just me hammer. I'm not a violent man.
0: Well, you seem to have smashed up that bit of machinery there pretty violently.
4: Oh, yeah, smashed it right up, I did. But I only hammer the living daylights out of machines. I wouldn't hurt a fly.
0: So, would I be right in thinking you're one of these Luddites?
4: Shh, keep your voice down.
0: Oh, yes, sorry, I was forgetting. It's all very hush-hush, going round, smashing up big, clanging machines with a mallet. What have you got against machines, anyway?
4: They're taking our livelihood.
0: What do you do for a living?
4: Me? I'm a machinist in one of them big new sparkling factories, but don't tell the other Luddites. They still all think I farm cauliflowers.
0: Ah, how does that work, then?
4: Oh, it's a bloody pain keeping up the pretenses. I'm forever scouring the fields for cauliflowers.
0: Oh, I'm surprised you managed to fit in smashing up machines.
4: Ah, well, I'll always make time for that.
0: What is that machine you've just destroyed, anyway?
4: This, sir, a spinning jenny. Or maybe it was an Arkwright stocking frame. It's difficult to tell now I've smashed it up.
0: I thought the most high-tech thing in the village was pans.
4: What village would that be, then?
0: Well, whatever village this is. Well, you tell me.
4: This, sir, is the town of Macclesfield.
0: What? This piddling little dump?
4: Oh, don't be like that about it, sir. It's my own town. I love it.
0: This isn't Macclesfield. I've been there loads of times, and for a start, there'd be the river.
4: Like that one?
0: Yeah, like that. And then there'd be the big hill rolling up from the river.
4: Like that hill over yonder?
0: Yeah, like that, yeah. And then on the horizon, there'd be that absolutely unmistakable and unique geographical feature which would tell you unequivocally that you were in Macclesfield and could not be anywhere else in the whole world.
4: Like that one over yonder, you mean?
0: Yes, exactly like that. Which means... I'm in Macclesfield. And the date is...
4: We don't recognise dates as Luddites. As a humble cauliflower farmer, I live by God's own seasons, and that is good enough for me.
0: Just tell me the date, man!
4: 5th of June, 1834. You all right, sir? You've gone pale.
5: Tarquin! Tarquin! Can it be you?
0: What do you want?
5: It is I, Millicent.
0: Oh, hello, Millicent. Who are you, then?
5: Well, you could sound a bit keener to see me. We were once intimate, after all.
0: Were we? How intimate?
5: Do you not recall our trysts in the arbour?
0: How could I forget? Remind me what tryst means again.
5: Oh, Tarquin, how I miss your ardour in that arbour. But I am betrothed to your brother Henry now, so we must restrict ourselves to mere intercourse.
0: I'm too depressed for that.
5: What are you depressed about?
0: You wouldn't believe me if I told you.
5: Not my impending marriage to your brother, I hope.
0: Nah, though he might have told me. When did you get engaged?
5: At the Bennett Summer Dance. He marked my card for the quadrille. One thing led to another, and the next I knew he was asking me to marry him.
0: And you said yes?
5: The night was a dizzy whirl of colours, music, and Mr. Bennett's famous gin-based punch. I said yes to everything.
0: Now, you want to watch that? You'll get a reputation.
5: But now I've seen you again, Tarquin. I'm not sure where my heart lies.
0: Well, it's a bit late for regret now, isn't it? Well, you know what my brother's like. You must marry him, Millicent, and that's the end of it. What we had is gone.
5: Very well. But at least do me the courtesy of riding back with me in my chaise and four.
0: Sorry, is that some sort of euphemism?
5: No, my chaise and four. My barouche? My Clarence? My sociable?
0: So I'm still thinking euphemism here.
5: My carriage?
0: Oh, I see. Not that one over the road getting smashed into smithereens by that bunch of Luddites.
5: The scoundrels!
0: Tell you what, I'll give you a lift home on my horse if you like. If we can find her, that is.
5: Oh, Tarquin. Just the two of us on horseback. It'll be like old times.
0: Will it?
6: Right, that's the food out of the way. Let's get smoking. There are no ladies here. God rest the soul of your dear mother. But one perk to come out of her untimely death is we don't have to hang around waiting to dole the snouts out.
0: Snouts?
6: I've got Egyptian cigs, Moroccan cheroots, and some nice fat church warden gaspers sent up special from Dover. Who's having what?
0: No, thanks. I'm trying to give up.
6: Give up? Are you mad? Did you know about the risks of not smoking?
0: Oh, go on then. Give us a cheroot.
6: Ah, that's the spirit. Henry?
7: No. Not if he's having one.
6: Oh, come on, Henry. You can't keep this grudge up against your brother. He hasn't done anything wrong.
7: No, hasn't he?
0: What? What have I done?
7: Don't think I didn't see you coming back from town with Millicent.
0: I gave her a ride back on my horse. It was perfectly innocent.
6: I'm sure there was nothing in it, Henry.
7: You were holding her tight.
0: The horse was bolting.
7: She was whispering sweet nothings into your ear.
0: She was screaming, "We're going to fall off, we're going to fall off."
7: As you dismounted, you gently cupped her bosom in your hand.
0: Yeah, well, I did do that, I admit it. I got a bit confused about the etiquette. Pass us those matches, will you, Father?
7: You see, Father, you see? He doesn't even deny it. And what's more, you were spotted in town consorting with a gang of Luddites.
6: Is this true?
0: Well, it wasn't really a gang. It was just one bloke, and I was hardly consorting with him. We had a bit of a chat, that's all.
7: Well, you would say that, wouldn't you, eh? How do we know what your motives are? You've been away for years.
0: Oh, blimey. Sure, it's got a bit of a kick to it, hasn't it, Dad? What were you saying, Henry?
7: Saying? I'm saying you might be a spy, sir. An agent provocateur. Who knows what sort of notions you might have picked up in India or wherever it is you were. Well, sir, do you have an answer?
0: This cheroot is just twisting my melon, man.
6: Oh, you should try one of these Egyptian ones after. Ooh, it'll make you feel nice.
7: Your failure to reply to me merely inculpates you further, sir.
8: Whoa, Henry, just chill out, baby.
7: You will give me satisfaction, sir, for taking liberties with my intended.
8: What does he mean, satisfaction, like a jewel?
6: Oh, don't be a fool, Henry. Your brother was a crack marksman in the Indian Army.
8: Oh, yeah, that's right. I can shoot a hole in a poppadom from 10 paces.
7: Ah, I see. Well, even so, I am not ruling out a duel at some point.
8: Come on, Henry. Have some of this cheroot.
7: No, you're all right. That piggery won't muck itself out, you know. Where's Ned?
8: Sir?
9: Sir, we're up.
0: Oh, where am I? Oh, no, not you again.
9: Don't be like that, sir.
0: I thought for a moment I might have woken up back at home and all this would have been a dream.
9: Oh, don't start all that weird stuff on me again.
0: What do you want, anyway? It's the middle of the night.
9: Can't you hear that banging noise?
0: Yeah, what about it?
9: Well, don't you want to know what it is?
0: Not really. Can't you go?
9: I'm scared, sir. What if it's them Luddites with the big hammers? Oh, come with us, sir.
0: Oh, do I have to?
9: Oh, go on. I'll help you on with your britches. Where are they? I can't see them anywhere. It's funny about your trousers, sir. Good job I pressed the spares.
0: I can't see a thing. Pass us that lantern.
9: I think the noise is coming from the barn over there.
0: Let's go and have a look, shall we?
9: Hey, there's a light on in there, sir. Let's peek through this crack in the door.
0: I can't see. Oh, yeah. There's someone in there, working by lamplight.
9: Yeah, I espy them too. A man. Who is it, sir? I've never seen him before in my life.
0: I know who it is. Come on.
10: Oh, you, Mr. Luddite.
11: Oh, hello again.
12: That's his lordship's brand new steam-powered two-wheel traction pump. And you've smashed it up.
11: Well, what do you expect me to do? I'm a Luddite, aren't I?
10: Cool, you're fairly unabashed, aren't you?
11: Look, I am doing it in the dead of night. I didn't think anyone would hear me.
10: There's people in the next county probably heard you.
12: Would that be Cheshire, sir?
10: No, Ned, this is Cheshire. How did you know there was a steam-powered traction pump in here anyway? Did someone put you up to this?
11: That would be telling, wouldn't it?
10: Come on, who was it?
11: I couldn't possibly say.
10: I'll beat you.
12: I thought you were a liberal, sir.
10: Yeah, well, when in Rome.
12: I thought we were in Cheshire.
11: No, don't beat me, sir, please. I abhor violence. It was your brother Henry, sir.
10: What? I don't get it. Hang on a minute. What's in that bag?
11: Nothing.
12: It's your trousers, sir.
10: I knew it. Henry must have stolen them. What's the big idea? Leave them at the scene of the crime?
11: Might be.
10: You're trying to set me up.
11: What can I say, sir? You're right. But please, be merciful. Don't get the law involved.
10: Well, I'm ruling nothing out. But I tell you what, Luddite. Give us a hand with a little idea of mine, and I might let you off.
11: What idea is that?
10: Well, back where I come from, I own what is called a motorbike.
11: What's one of them?
10: Well, essentially, it's a bike with a motor on it.
11: Mm.
10: Ned, I need your best toolkit, some coal and a flask of coffee.
12: Right away, sir.
10: It's going to be a long night. And that's if I can even remember what they taught me in my motorcycle repair and maintenance evening classes.
7: Right, settle down, everyone, please. Settle down. Quiet at the back there. Thank you, thank you. Now, I suppose you're all wondering quite why I've brought you here this morning.
13: Too right. I had to cut short my toilet.
3: I didn't even have time to go.
6: All right, then. Since you've dragged us here at the crack of dawn, Henry, what's it all about?
7: Well, I came down this morning to, check on your brand new steam-powered two-wheel traction pump, Father. Mm-hmm. And what was I to discover?
6: I don't know. What?
7: Witness!
13: What is it?
6: Oh, it's most remarkable.
7: As you can see, it's totally ruined. And I... it's not totally ruined. It's all shiny. And what are these huge cylinders and that leather saddle and...
10: these things at the front, like a bar with handles.
0: I call them handlebars. Ned, if you'd care to explain?
12: Yeah, well, what we've done is to create what we're calling a motorbike. Essentially, we've souped up the traction engine in order to maximise its performance.
0: A motorbike? What on earth's that?
10: Allow me to demonstrate. Is the tank full of coal, Ned?
12: Indeed it is, sir.
10: It's coal-fired at the moment. So I'll just turn it on. This place, bottle, and off we go!
0: I give it, nothing more!
12: Oh, well, I'll be that.
0: I hope you're not impressed by this, Millicent.
13: Oh, crikey! Look at all that power! It's awesome!
3: You can get up to speed on this, too. Henry, watch out! Just move to the left.
0: I shall not!
13: Henry!
0: Don't be a fool, Henry!
12: He's going to eat it!
10: Oh!
0: Jesus, you did that on purpose.
13: Can I have a ride, Tarquin? I'll just jump on behind you.
0: Oh, great. Run me over, steal me fiancée. Why did you just have done with it and murder me?
10: Oh, come on, Henry. I have nothing against you. Really, I don't know why you're being like this.
0: Because I spend years on this estate, working my fingers to the bone while you cruise around Gujarat, massying in off the side cushion, and suddenly you come back and you're Mr. Goldnuts! That's why!
10: I didn't ask to come back here, you know. In fact, what's the point? No one's going to believe me, are they?
13: Am I going to get a go on this bike or what?
10: Yes, Millicent. And Henry will drive you. Come on, Henry. Let's swap. But I don't know how to drive it. Easy. Just turn that and pull that to stop. Come on, Millie.
13: Whee!
10: Hold on tight. I'm going to open her up.
13: You're such a hunk, Henry. Feel that power.
4: Oh, young love.
10: It's a joy to behold, Father, isn't it? Do you think if I let Henry have the bike, he'll forgive me?
6: I'm sure of it. And hurrah for that.
10: Hurrah indeed.
6: Right, Hoskins, let's go and put some clothes on.
3: Hey, Henry, freezing, sir.
10: Yes, I see. Right, I'm exhausted. Been up half the night. Come on, Ned.
12: Oh, look, sir, Henry and Millicent have reached the landscape garden already. Designed by none other than Capability Brown, that was.
10: Really?
12: Well, actually, it was his less well-known brother, Liability Brown.
10: Yes, I thought it was a bit of a mess. Oh, Ned, how am I going to get back to my own time?
12: I don't know, sir. 1834 isn't so bad, is it? Perhaps you should stay around.
10: 1834, not so bad. You know, Ned, maybe you're right.
14: In 1834, Jason was played by Michael Begley, Ned by Joe Caffrey, and Hoskins by Kenneth Allen Taylor. Lord Belport was played by Mark Chatterton, Henry by James Nickerson, the Luddite by Toby Hayduke, and Millicent by Julia Rounthwaite. 1834 was written by Jim Poyser and directed in Manchester by Polly Thomas.

0: Once upon a time there was an engineer.
1: Choo-choo Charlie was his name, we hear.
0: He had an engine and he sure had fun. He used good and plenty candy to make his train run.
2: Charlie says, love my good and plenty. Charlie says, really rings the bell. Charlie says, love my good and plenty. Don't know any other candy that I love so well.
3: Inside every Cape Plum, there's a nice clean stone asking to be let out. There's a very sweet sound to Cape Plums when you have them for afters.

0: Yes, it's for you. It's your dinner. It's called Cupboard Love. 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See this foil pouch? Keeps it moist and squeezy. That's right. It's a new kind of cat food. Moist. It's good for you. Like it?
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4: 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I love the dark and bitter taste of a 21st birthday party. Up here in my tower, high above the city, I watch over our birthday girl.
5: Bye, Lucretia!
4: Good night, Eloise! There she goes, a leather-clad vampire riding into the night with her boyfriend Wayne strapped to her back. The first time is always special. Ancient honor and duty demands that I teach Eloise the language and law of vampirism. From now on, she must dress in the finest capes of black velvet, sleep in a silk-lined coffin wrapped in a swirling mist, and give up her job in the co-op. This checkout girl is now a vampire.
6: Oh, I'm starving. So hungry. Shut up, Eager, or you'll wake Mum. Now, what's she got in the fridge for a midnight snack? Aha! Very tasty.
7: Hello, Eve.
6: Mum.
7: What are you doing? It's after midnight.
6: I'm just having a snack.
7: That joint was meant for the Sunday roast.
6: Well, I was a bit peckish.
7: If you'd waited till tomorrow, I'd have cooked it for you.
6: It's fine, raw.
7: So, the vegetarian thing was just a phase?
6: I suppose so.
7: Vegan, all right. You won't eat the dog, will you, love? He's a great comfort to me.
6: Don't be daft, Mum.
7: Why do you always look so sad, Eloise?
6: I was born under a black cloud, Mum.
7: Yes, I know, and the nuclear holocaust just round the corner. But you do seem a bit more cheerful these days.
6: I'm just a tiny speck of dust in the vortex of despair and alienation.
7: Perhaps if you had a boyfriend. What about that Wayne at the co-op?
6: Don't fuss, Mum.
7: Well, eat up your snack. You could do with a good meal to put some colour in your cheeks.
6: Okay.
7: Oh, and wipe that blood off your chin. It is nice to have you home for the weekend. Good night, dear. Don't have nightmares.
6: Good night, Mum.
7: Oh, Eloise.
6: Yeah.
7: Cheer up, love. It might never happen.
6: Oh, I hate it when she says that.

0: Anything else to snack on? Black pudding. Perfect. We must keep running.
1: Catchers! Cut it off!
0: You're not catching me, you pox-ridden peasants!
2: Another piece of Battenberg, Lucretia.
3: I'd love to sink my teeth into that.
0: See, Mum?
2: Lovely.
3: Tell me tales of your life, lovely Louise.
0: Not much to tell. I'm still a checkout girl in that stagnant pond of despair they call the co-op.
3: See? You're right. It's positively chirpy compared to last year.
2: Your Auntie Lucretia's brought you a present.
0: It's not my birthday till Friday.
3: Never mind. Open it now.
0: A toothbrush?
3: You look after your teeth and your teeth will look after you. Open wide. Show, Auntie Lucretia. Sharp as razors. Coming along nicely. Oh, precious little eagle has sniffed me out. Let him in, Eloise.
2: I don't know about little. He's an Irish wolfhound.
0: Are you sure?
3: Oh, he wants to see his Auntie Lucretia. He loves to chew on Lucretia's arm, doesn't he? He loves his Auntie Lucretia.
2: Lucretia, be careful. He's biting you.
3: But Auntie Lucretia bites back, doesn't she?
2: Lucretia!
3: Oh, don't fuss. I only give him a little nip. Now, stand up, Eloise. Let me have a good look at you.
0: Feast your eyes. I'm not long for this world.
3: You look more and more adorable every year. Your thick, dark hair and pale complexion.
2: That's makeup.
0: I'm not wearing makeup.
3: Those dark green eyes and ruby red lips.
2: That's a nice dress, dear. It's a lovely shade of... What is that colour?
0: Black.
2: Yes, but it's quite a cheerful black, isn't it?
3: When I was a girl, the menfolk of our village would weep to see my beauty and sacrifice small animals to honor my name.
0: Oh, when was this?
3: Oh, the good old days, back in the old country. Oh, well, the butterbeer was delicious as always, but it's time to go, I think.
2: I'll get your cape.
0: But you've only just got here.
3: Eloise, I'd like you to visit me on your birthday just before midnight. Here's my card. Keep it safe.
2: See you next year, Lucretia.
3: Toodle-doo.
0: Bye. Mum, who is that woman?
2: I don't know, love. But she never forgets your birthday.
0: I must keep running.
1: Catchers! Cut it off!
0: You're not catching me, you pox-ridden peasants!
4: Stop struggling, girl. We got you now.
0: Let me go!
1: You're an evil witch girl, and we're going to burn you in this dark forest. Hey, ugly crone, stop chewing that turnip and light the fire.
4: She's a dirty devil bitch for sure. Let me jab her in the face with my flaming tart.
0: Eat my spit, you black-toothed old throat.
4: The witch's spell is burning me face, destroying me beauty!
1: You ain't got no beauty, that's why we call you Ugly Crone. No need to thump me.
4: The witch's spitting has given me a strange new beauty previously unknown to humankind. From henceforth, I shall be known as Beautiful Crone.
1: Very well, Beautiful Crone. What should we do with the witch?
4: Simple village folk, what say you?
1: Burn the witch, yeah! Burn the witch!
0: No.
1: Burn the witch!
0: You don't understand!
1: Don't she look like a tragic gothic heroine of noble birth?
0: Actually, I'm a checkout girl at the co-op.
4: I'm gonna burn in hell for your evil deeds.
0: No! Please! Let me go! Oh, God, I hate Monday mornings.
5: Wakey, wakey, pat me, rise and shine.
0: Sod off.
5: Come on, curtains open. Sun's out and the birds are singing.
0: And the bottomless pit of despair beckons another suicide.
5: That's not a nice way to describe a small supermarket.
0: Go away, I hate you.
5: I've brought you a mug of tea. How was the weekend at your mum's?
0: Plagued by nightmares and midnight snacks.
5: I had a nice time too, thank you for asking.
0: How was your weekend?
5: I went pony trekking and saw 12 butterflies.
0: I have a vision. The 4 pony trekkers of the apocalypse with a cloud of black and angry butterflies swarming above their grotesquely misshapen heads.
4: That reminds me. Are you going to go out with Wayne?
0: Why are you trying to pair me off with a man whose name only springs into your mind when I mention grotesquely misshapen heads?
4: Correct me if I'm wrong, Eloise, but you have no friends and everyone who knows you hates you.
0: Are you suggesting there's something wrong with that?
5: It's very nice of you to give me a lift to work on your moped.
0: It's not a moped. It's a 1972 Triumph Bonneville.
5: You all go fast, will you?
0: Of course not.
5: Trot on, Bonnie.
0: Wheelie.
1: Chop, Wayne. It's Monday morning and there are hundreds of super-safe bargains for the happy shopper.
6: Permission to speak, Mr. Jenkins.
1: Go ahead, Wayne.
6: Can we speak man to man?
1: We can try our best.
6: I was just wondering whether there was any news on my request for promotion to the meat counter. It's just I really think an upwards career move could greatly enhance the fledgling romance I'm nurturing right now.
1: I don't approve of romance, Wayne. Get on with packing those cardboard boxes.
6: Oh, but my heart is pining with desire for the lovely Eloise.
1: Wayne.
6: Yes, Mr. Jenkins.
1: Boxes.
6: Righto, Mr. Jenkins.
5: Morning, Mr. Jenkins.
1: You look a bit windswept, Debbie.
5: More like a force 10 gale, Mr. Jenkins.
1: Biscuits, snacks and savoury nibbles. Aisle 7, please, Debbie. Nice weekend, Eloise?
0: No.
1: Good, I take it you're to blame for the lovesick Wayne.
0: I just keep me head down and try to survive in this bleak veil of nothingness.
1: And I shall try to make your life here as miserable as possible.
0: Thank you.
1: Now, while I try to devise some impossible task that will cause you everlasting pain, could you fill in until 5?
0: If I must.
1: Oh, Eloise.
0: What?
1: Cheer up. It might never happen. Ugh.
0: Biscuits, baked beans, bread, bacon, broccoli, butter.
7: Blasphemy! Devil washing, witchcraft, and French kissing the village priest.
0: I don't know what you're talking about, and why am I strapped to this chair?
7: You're stand accused of any crime.
0: Will you stop dribbling on me?
7: The villagers are testify against you.
0: Well, don't trust them, they're peasants.
7: No one came forward to speak on your behalf.
0: That's because everyone hates me, except Debbie, and she wouldn't be seen dead in this dungeon.
7: Confess now, and a place in heaven is yours.
0: Has this got anything to do with me not having a boyfriend? I'll go out with Wayne if you like.
7: Feast your eyes on our delightful torture equipment. First, we have the rack. Another quarter turn for the sheep molester. And then the red hot poker teach the landscape gardener the meaning of divine retribution. Oh! I am going to enjoy your pain.
0: Not necessarily, slobber chops. I know this is just a dream. I'll wake up in a minute and you'll be history.
8: Excuse me, miss.
7: You're no fun.
8: Miss. Excuse me.
7: Get the karate machine now.
8: Excuse me, miss.
0: Oh, sorry, I was miles away.
8: Somewhere nice.
0: A rat-infested torture chamber.
8: I was just wondering, is this tin of tuna dolphin-friendly?
0: No, it hates dolphins and goes seal-calling at the weekends.
8: Really?
5: Eloise, have you heard the news?
0: What news?
5: Wayne's been promoted to the meat counter.
1: Hello, hello, chat alert, I can hear chatting.
5: Oh, Mr. Jenkins, I didn't see you.
1: Exactly.
0: It's just one of your many mystical psychic powers, isn't it, Mr. Jenkins?
1: We'll have no talk of supernatural in my supermarket, thank you.
5: I'd better get back to stacking those shelves.
1: Eloise.
0: Yes, Mr. Jenkins?
1: About your clothes.
0: What about me clothes?
1: Do you have to wear so much black?
0: It's my response to a decaying world.
1: It's depressing the customers. A lot of them are on drugs as it is. We don't want to tip them over the edge.
9: pass me the beetroot?
5: Are you sure you don't want me to cook?
9: No, give that a stir. Now, just a dash of sauce. Taste that.
5: Oh, it's horrible!
9: Yeah, but it's a lovely colour.
5: I don't think brown's a lovely colour.
9: What do you dream about, Debbie?
5: Actually, I have a recurring dream. I'm at the village gymkhana riding a chestnut pony with yellow ribbons braided in his mane. And I float over all the jumps and win the gold medal.
9: The same dream every time?
5: No. Sometimes we fall at the first jump and the pony splits open and his guts flop out and a swarm of killer bees burst out of his innards and start attacking me face. Get off! Get off!
9: How often do you get that?
5: Only if I eat cheese. Tell me your dreams, Eloise.
9: I keep having the same too. In the first one, I'm chased through a forest by a mad lynch mob who catch me, tie me up and burn me at the stake.
5: What about the other one?
9: I'm in a dungeon, strapped in a chair, with a bloated cardinal interrogating me.
5: How does that one end?
9: They garrote me.
5: No ponies, then?
9: Why do I share a flat with you, Debbie?
5: Dunno. Don't you think that Wayne looks smart in his new butcher's apron?
9: Very nice.
5: He's feeling a lot more confident since his promotion. I think he might ask you out tomorrow.
9: Do you need the bathroom?
5: No, why?
9: It's dark. I'm going to lie in a bath of cold water for a couple of hours.
5: I sense romance.

0: Hello?
1: Oh, Eloise, darling, a thought has just entered my head. In case you were wondering, the nearest blood donor center is in Westgate Street, opposite the Marks and Spencer. Have a nice day.
0: I'm getting worse at mornings.
2: Hello, Eloise, it's me.
0: Hello, Wayne.
2: May I speak to you?
0: Difficult to say, Wayne. If I don't finish pricing these cans of alphabetti spaghetti, my will to live may finally expire.
2: You're feeling a bit poorly, then?
0: I can't sleep. I'm ravenously hungry all the time, and the sun hurts me eyes.
2: Those dark glasses suit you.
0: What do you want?
2: Notice anything different about me?
0: Of course. I'm not blind. You're wearing a dead-fetching, blood-spattered butcher's apron.
2: I try to keep it clean, but there's so much blood on the meat counter.
0: I can imagine.
2: See, I got me promotion, and I feel that now I'm leaping up the co-op career ladder, I'm in a position to declare my feelings for you.
0: Tell me more about the blood.
2: I'm proud to announce that I would like you to become my official girlfriend.
0: Well, let's not rush things, Wayne. Why don't I just lick your apron first and then see how the relationship develops from there?
2: I intend to woo you, Eloise.
0: Strangely enough, Wayne, I feel a little faint with you standing there smelling of fresh meat.
2: I shall accept that as a compliment. And now, I wonder whether you would do me the honour of allowing me to escort you to a fine Italian restaurant for a sumptuous romantic dinner to celebrate your forthcoming birthday on Friday night.
0: Well, a van public hanging, so why not?
2: Is that yes?
0: I think so, but I'm not really feeling myself.
2: Oh, this is the happiest day of my life.
0: Hello?
1: Hello, Eloise. It's Lucretia.
0: It's 7:30 in the morning.
1: I know, it's naughty of me, but I could not resist sending you a little birthday present. Don't shake the box. You might kill him.
0: I hate mornings.
3: The postman left a package for you, lucky girl. Open it now, open it now. I gave it a little shake. It squeaked.
0: Squeaked?
1: Oh, hello.
0: Auntie Lucretia?
1: Oh, hello, darling.
0: I just phoned to thank you for the present.
1: Oh, isn't he totally adorable?
0: Totally.
1: I remember how much you wanted a pet as a child, but hamsters and gerbils lack a certain style, don't you think?
0: Yeah, I've always wanted a pet bat.
1: Make sure you take a good care of him.
0: I'm not sure I know how to look after a bat.
1: So easy. If he starts to look a bit peaky, find the nearest field, plough a single furrow, copulate in it, and then slaughter a lamb and cast its entrails on the ground. It's a bit messy, I know, but it could save you a fortune in vet bills. Bye for now.
0: Bye.
1: Oh, don't forget, you've got a dentist appointment today. And as I always say, you look after your teeth and your teeth will look after you.
0: I thought I was weird, but that woman's got bats in her belfry.
4: Whoa! You nearly had my thumb off.
0: Oh, you shouldn't have stuck it in there.
4: I'm a dentist, that's my job. Look at that, you've done it again, it's all bent out of shape.
0: It's not my fault.
4: That was my unbreakable tungsten probe, you've ruined it.
0: You told me to bite.
4: I didn't tell you to wreck my entire toolkit of expensive dental instruments.
0: Do I need a filling?
4: You need a government health warning. Your teeth should be registered as dangerous weapons.
0: Can I go, then?
4: Yes. But if your upper canines protrude any further, you may have to wear a brace.
0: Damn!
4: You don't want to look like Dracula.
0: Mum?
5: Yes, dear?
0: Do we have a history of mental illness in the family?
5: No, dear. Why do you ask?
0: Nothing, really. It's just that I can't sleep. I'm plagued by nightmares. I'm ravenously hungry all the time. And I feel faint at the smell of meat.
5: I see. Have you got a boyfriend yet?
6: Happy birthday to you. Happy birthday to you. Happy birthday, dear Eloise. Happy birthday to you.
0: People are staring at you, Wayne.
6: Everybody loves a birthday.
0: What are you doing?
6: I can't get a top off this bottle of lager. Can you call the waiter for me?
0: No need. Pass it here.
6: Wow, you must have good teeth.
0: Well, as I always say, you look after your teeth, and your teeth will look after you.
6: I'm ever so chuffed that you agreed to come out with me tonight on a date.
0: It'll probably be a disaster. Everything I touch turns to crud.
6: How come you always look so sad and sulky, Eloise?
0: The world, Wayne, is a black and alien place that has no space in it for me.
6: Oh, go on. Give us a smile.
0: No.
6: It takes less muscles to smile than it does to frown.
0: My face needs the exercise.
6: Eloise?
0: What?
6: Cheer up, it might never happen.
0: Wayne, if you ever say that again, I will rip your throat out and feed it to rabid dogs.
6: Pardon me, message received and understood.
7: You're a garlic bread, madame.
0: About time, too, I'm ravenous.
6: Eloise, are you all right? You look a bit pale. I mean, a bit paler than normal.
0: I think I'm going to be...
6: Oh, crikey, Eloise, what did you have for breakfast?
7: What's going on here?
6: Sorry, mate, my girlfriend's feeling a bit sick.
7: Should I fetch a bucket?
6: Well, it's too late for that, mate. She's in full flow.
7: She's puking all over my table.
6: She's not my girlfriend, really. Well, it's our first date. But I hope that one day soon she will do me the honour of becoming my official girlfriend.
7: Madame, could you stop throwing up, please? You're frightening the other dying.
6: It's a birthday. It must be the excitement.
7: Madame!
6: Ooh, Eloise, that is the most horrible shade of brown I've ever seen.
7: Please stop her here. She flooded the ristorante.
6: Well, there's no stopping her now, mate. We'll just have to wait till she runs out of pew.
0: I told you it'd be a disaster.
6: I'm still having a good time.
0: I'm still hungry.
6: Where are we going?
0: I said I'd visit me auntie tonight. Come on! She only lives round the corner.
6: Bloody hell. It's a castle. In the middle of town. I never noticed that before. You sure this is the right place? It was dead creepy.
0: Shut up, Wayne. Ring the bell.
6: Crikey. You could wake the dead with a doorbell like that. It's open.
0: Come on.
6: Oh, look at the cobwebs. There's mould growing on the walls.
0: This is my kind of place.
6: Personally, I'd rather have a bungalow.
0: Come on, there's a lift.
6: Yeah, it doesn't look safe. I'll take the stairs.
0: There are no stairs. Come on.
6: Which floor, madam?
0: There's only one button.
6: So tell me about dear old Auntie Lucretia.
0: Have you washed recently, Wayne?
6: What kind of a question is that?
0: I smell meat.
6: Bloody hell! Use a whole bottle of Old Spice and two cans of root.
0: Yeah, I can smell that too.
6: It's really tough getting the meaty smell out after work.
0: I like it.
6: You do?
0: Yeah. Nearly at the top.
6: Now, don't be frightened, Eloise, but I think I'm becoming overwhelmed with powerful feelings for you.
0: Not now, Wayne.
6: Nobody here. Looks like she's gone out. Looks like she was never in.
0: What a brilliant place.
6: You all right, Eloise?
0: I'm just a bit excited.
6: You look great when you're excited.
0: Let's have a look around.
6: Your aunt's not a big fan of furniture.
0: Look up there. She really has got bats in her belfry. What's that wooden box?
6: It's just an old coffin. Look, I know this is a dank and smelly castle, but would this be a bad time to suggest that we enjoy our first kiss?
0: Yeah. Help me get the lid off this coffin.
6: Oh, bloody hell, Eloise. I'm trying my best to be romantic here. I'm wooing as hard as I can, and this date is just going downhill fast. First you flood the restaurant with puke, then you force me to this rat-infested tower, and now you won't snog. I'm getting spurned here, aren't I?
0: Grow up, Wayne.
6: No, you grow up. All this moody, miserable stuff. Everyone hates me, the black clothes, the sulky looks. Just cheer up a bit, Eloise. Give us a smile. It might never happen.
0: Right. That's it.
6: Eloise, don't look at me like that. Eloise?
0: You asked for it.
6: Wait, what's happened to your teeth? I've changed my mind about the snow again.
0: Crikey. That hit the spot.
8: Oh, good morning, Eloise. Oh, dear. What a mess. What have you done to that poor boy?
0: Lucretia!
8: My, you were a hungry young vamp. But you must learn to be more tidy now that you're one of the honorable bloodsuckers.
0: What have I done?
8: You have quenched a thirst. face of the girl. You're a vampire.
3: A vampire? Oh, don't be daft.
8: Oh, yeah? Look at your boyfriend.
3: Oh, he's not really my boyfriend. Oh, poor Wayne. The first man to show interest in me for months is now lying at my feet in a pool of blood.
8: Feels good, doesn't it?
3: Feels great.
8: Mind if I have a little suck?
3: Auntie Lucretia, he's my date.
8: You're right. You caught him, you eat him. But wipe that blood off your chin. It's making me feel tacky.
3: Will he be all right?
8: It's a very clumsy vampire that kills when feeding. You only need a mugful, for goodness sake. Don't worry, he'll forget everything when he wakes up.
3: He's been quite nice to me recently.
8: And don't feel guilty. They take a pint at the blood bank and all you get is a cup of tea and a biscuit.
3: Will he be a vampire now?
8: No. It's not a disease, you know. We are special. Secret race. No longer would you tread with ordinary mortals. You've already been reincarnated twice.
3: The dreams. I was burnt at the stake.
8: Spring 1327. Merry old England.
3: I knew it. And I was garrotted.
8: Ah, that bloody Spanish Inquisition.
3: This is a lot to take in. That's why I had the problem with the garlic bread.
8: By the look of your hair, you've already noticed that you cast no reflection in mirrors.
3: No, it's meant to look like this.
8: Oh, well, it's a design fault in vampire evolution. Mortals can see our reflection, but we can't. Still, most vampires learn the basic of personal grooming without a mirror in a few weeks. For you, a few minutes, I think.
3: Hey, can I turn into a bat?
8: Now, who is being daft? I know, you've got a million questions. That's why you have your Auntie Lucretia to teach you. We stick together, vampires. Remember, blood is thicker than water, and a whole lot tastier too.
3: I have this strange feeling coming over me. I think I'm happy. I could get used to this.
8: Oh, it can be fun being a vampire. Cross my heart and hope to die. Come on, I'll show you my crucifix collection. I've got 94 so far, plus 29 stars of David, 7 fires of holy water, and a 4-leaf clover set in plastic that says, I love Val Dunican.
3: Bye, Lucretia! Hold on, Wayne. I'm the happiest vampire in the whole wide world. 7 days ago, I was a miserable moaning ninny embracing the unbreakable chains of futility. Now, I'm a vampire checkout girl.
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0: Bring out the Branston. 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
7: Hello, and welcome to the Alternative Take. My name is Alexi Sale. You might well have heard of me, if you're over about 35. If you haven't, I look a lot like Johnny Depp. During the next 6 weeks, you'll be hearing a lot more of me and about me, as I'm going to be guiding you through 30 years of top British comedy, from those early alternative days to the slick, shiny podcast downloading present.
8: Have you seen what a fox does in a chicken run? Have you seen what a pensioner does in a jumble sale?
9: Somebody with the enterprise and initiative to get through Dover Customs hanging from a freight train by his teeth is exactly the kind of person we need in this country.
10: My preferred method of killing is a lethal papier-mâché weapon crafted from flour, water and Enron share certificates.
7: We start our story in the 1970s. In many ways, the 70s and early 80s was a land that nostalgia forgot. Taste certainly took a holiday in that era, with other absentees being economic stability and decent entertainment. Sat in your armchair, cradling a candle and shivering in your winter of discontent, you would have been lucky enough to have your funny bones further chilled by this dazzling array of mainstream comic genius and insight.
11: The last time I told an Irish joke, some Irish fella came at me with a razor. Thank heavens it wasn't plugged in, but you know.
12: I got out of bed, I went to the mother-in-law's bedroom. She didn't see me, she was listening to a record of Hitler's speeches.
13: Quick impression of Tommy Cooper's car starting up on a very cold morning.
14: Rasmus! What will you do if you got a letter from the Ku Klux Klan telling you to leave town? He said I'd read it on the train.
15: Nick, Nick, Nick, Nick, Nick, Nick, Nick, Nick, Nick, Nick.
16: Oh, but there's more.
7: No more! Lest my side split with mirth, merriment, and a deep desire to mutilate myself.
17: Now, the next artist, he's really done for sort of stand-up comedy what Genghis Khan did for steeplechasing, really. Are you ready for Alexi Sale?
7: Yeah. Someone had to put the House of Comedy in order, and I was clearly the man to do it. I'd earned me spare stewarding games of Brechtian bingo played at agitprop theatre shows, and so had impeccable credentials to be the MC at the Comedy Store that opened in the sultry May of 1979. Besides, I was far bigger and meaner than the promoters Peter Rosengart and Don Ward, so they had no choice. I became the ringmaster for the weird and the wonderful and the frankly appalling acts that this new comedy arena offered.
18: Now, I'm an alternative comedian. Means I'm not funny.
19: Right.
18: Now, fair enough, right? I'm non-sexist, I'm non-racist. You gotta laugh at me because I'm ideologically correct.
7: Coming to the fore were two groups. First, there was the self-titled alternative cabaret comedians. Tony Allen, Pauline Melville, Jim Barclay and Andy Delatorre. A lot of them coming from performance disciplines such as fringe theatre, punk and squatting. What marked them out was their non-sexist, non-racist, lentil-friendly brand of comedy that raised political awareness as much as it did laughs.
20: I did this gig last week in this sort of pub, and I followed a band, I don't know what they were called, Ed Bangers. Ed Bangers band, right? And the whole audience was... And when they finished, the audience carried on. They'd been off 10 minutes, and I'd been on 5, and the audience... And I'm trying to entertain them, you know. And I'd given up. I thought, no, this is no good. And then I looked on the bright side. I thought, Lenny Bruce finished his career, out of his head on drugs, hassled by the police, and dying in a toilet. And that's the way you're starting off, you know.
6: This is the alternative cabaret, which is the alternative to having a really good time somewhere else. Being a comic is a bit like being an addict or a junkie. I mean, you've probably realised that we all get desperate for material. So you go up to one of the others and you say, hey man, can I score a gag off you? And then maybe one of the others gives you a gag, and then halfway through it you find it's cut with unfunny stuff.
19: Good evening, ladies and gentlemen, and welcome to another edition of Jim Will Fix It. Now, I've got a letter here from a little girl who lives at number 10 Downing Street, Westminster, SW1. Dear Jim, one of my hobbies is playing with nuclear submarines. My friend Ronnie says he can let us have a set of Trident submarines for the meagre sum of 7,500,000 quid, which he says will knock 7 tons of shit out of them. Unfortunately, my pocket money does not extend that far, so can you fix it for me, signed Max Thatcher, age 62?
21: I'd like to start my set with my joke. There were these three guys, right, sitting on a train, and the first guy says, back home in the US of A, a guy lost an arm, we gave him a transplant, and within a fortnight he was looking for work. And the second bloke says, that's nothing. Back home in the USSR, a man lost a leg. We gave him a transplant, and within a week he was looking for work. And the third bloke says, here in England we transplanted a whole person from Finchley to 10 Downing Street, and almost immediately everybody was looking for work, right?
7: Tony Allen, Pauline Melville, Jim Barclay, and Andy Delatorre. The second group, Peter Richardson, Nigel Planer, Rick Mayall, Adrian Edmondson, Dawn French and Jennifer Saunders, went on to set up the Comic Strip Club and appear in a TV series of the same name. They were equally right on, if a little less earnest.
22: Good evening and welcome to Showtime. As usual, we have a whole host of wonderful stars lined up for you, including Teddy Johnson and Paul Carr. The Pamela Smell dancers, and of course, the lovely Bert Whedon on guitar.
23: You're looking for trouble? You've come to the right place!

0: course, none of these people, and the comedians that followed, would be where they are today without the driving force behind comedy in the 1980s. Margaret Thatcher.
1: Mrs. Thatcher, she used to be big in the 60s. Getting a bit cocky nowadays, talking about getting India back. So I went to the doctor for a very personal problem, but as there's only a few of us here tonight, I'll tell you about it. I cannot achieve an erection under a Conservative administration.
0: Another regular performer at the comic strip, Arnold Brown. Some of the best humour comes from oppression and division. Just ask anyone who remembers life in the old communist bloc to tell some of the funniest knock-knock jokes you'll ever hear.
2: Everything is broken in England. Broken or out of order or busted, or you can't get the thing until next Wednesday, or there's a staff shortage, or the council have shut it down, or you go to the swimming pool and it's shut because of the bloody pool's broken or something, so everybody goes on the one day it's open and you can't get anywhere because there's some bastard doing the backstroke diagonally from one side to the other. Well, you go in the baker's after 10 o'clock in the morning, there's nothing left except a little purple cake with a green sweet on it. Shut and busted and out of order transport, the worst one. Like, in Brixham, the tube there's an escalator. It broke in 1989. And they finally fixed it last year, 1994. From February 1989 to the summer of 94, it was busted, which meant that it took longer to fix that escalator than it did to bring down the Berlin Wall, get rid of Thatcher, release Nelson Mandela, bring in the poll tax, scrap the poll tax, and for David Icke to go mad. Now, how can it be quicker to do all those things than it is to mend one poxy little escalator? Because you can't get the parts, you see. You see, the Berlin Wall was on a green form, you see.
3: In the countryside, they do something called blood sports. I don't do it in big cities. I don't know what the equivalent would be, really, if you're into that sort of thing. I suppose you go to a pet shop, buy yourself a gerbil, take it home, kick it round the bathroom for a few hours. But in the country, they do this thing called field sports, country sports, blood sports. And you see, townies get a bit sensitive about this, and we sort of say, well, you know, it's a bit dodgy, isn't it, fox hunting and things. And they say, have you seen what a fox does in a chicken run? Have you seen what a pensioner does in a jumble sale? I mean, come to that, have you seen what a human being does in a chicken run? I mean, we're not noted for our benevolence towards chickens particularly, are we? We eat their embryos, force-feed them fish meal, cut their heads off, put their entrails in plastic bags and shove them up their buttons. I mean, farmers hate human vegetarians, but they expect foxes to be. It's not foxes' fault they're carnivores. The average fox hasn't got the intelligence to rustle up a tofu lasagna.
0: You're listening to Alexei Sayle's Alternative Take on BBC Radio 2. While comedians like Jeremy Hardy and Mark Steele, who you just heard there, have remained in the vanguard of political comedy since they started over 20 years ago, no one did better out of actual thatch bashing than Ben Elton, even though he didn't actually have that many jokes about her specifically. But amongst the willy and farty stuff, he became the cockney ranter and left-wing figurehead that the right-wing press, yes, loved to hate.
4: They're beginning to advertise things that, well, personally, things that I thought I owned. You know, I'm having real trouble with this. You know, it's a surreal experience when you're watching the telly and suddenly there's an advert for something you thought was already yours. You know, there's a telecom and then there's the gas and then there's water. And I'm saying to my girlfriend, I could have sworn that was ours. I thought that was ours. I thought those sewers and that system was dug in the 19th century by British citizens, our forebears, and it was maintained by British taxation over the last 100 years and defended in 2 world wars by British soldiers. I thought that meant it was ours. But no! Apparently we've got to buy it back, and if we don't, some Japanese investors will buy it, and then when we feel silly, I confidently expect to see my sofa advertised on the telly. The Ben's Sofa Share Opportunity. Mrs. Thatcher'd say, well, what are you doing with your sofa? I'm saying, well, I'm sitting on it, Mrs. Thatch. She said, well, that's no f***ing good, it should be making a profit. I said, but it's a sofa, it's for sitting on. No, off, it's for making a profit, isn't it? Everything's for making a profit. Oh, well, we better...
0: Ben Elton was seen as the figurehead of Saturday Live, a show which introduced many comics from the live circuit to TV. Like Tony Blair, of course, he eventually grew to love both Maggie and Rod Stewart. And this has led some to question his credentials as a comedy revolutionary, as well as his taste in music. During the 80s, we were subjected to more doses of TV anarchy, courtesy of The Young Ones from the BBC, and Spitting Image from Central Television.
5: What is that little white dot?
6: It's a little white dot.
5: Oh, very clever.
6: Must be really old telly.
5: What, hippie?
6: It's a sign, that little white dot. It means something really heavy. It means there's no more telly. It's time to go to bed.
5: You going to bed, Vivian?
7: No, I'm going to watch the dot for a bit longer.
5: Wish we had a video, then I could watch it in the morning.
8: Surprise! Congratulations, Mr. President. It's your 75th birthday.
9: Is it? How old am I?
10: 75, sir.
9: Oh, that's terrible. Only yesterday I was 74. Today I'm 75. By the end of the week, I'll be in my 80s. Still, at least I've got all my marbles. And here they are. I love those green ones.
10: And there's a present for Mrs. Thatcher, sir.
9: A present from Great Britain? What is it?
10: It's Great Britain.
9: Oh, the meanie. She gave me that last year.
11: One man and his dog.
12: So, here is Ronald Reagan with his trusty poodle, Maggie. Turned it straight on to the obedience test.
9: Sit. Beg. Let me have the use of your air bases.
12: Oh, there really is a special relationship between master and dog. Yes, a real prize, bitch, this one.
0: We should pause to remember that back then, we didn't just have one world leader hell-bent on shaping the world their way. We had two. One of them was an actor, and the other was Ronald Reagan.
13: I don't know whether you know it or not, but I have a new hobby. I am collecting stories that I can actually prove are told among the Russian people. And one of these stories, the one I'm going to tell you, I told to General Secretary Gorbachev. And he laughed. The story was an American and a Russian arguing about their two countries. And the American said, look, in my country, I can walk into the Oval Office, I can pound the president's desk and say, Mr. President, I don't like the way you're running our country. And the Russian said, I can do that. The American said, you can? He says, yes. I can go into the Kremlin, to the General Secretary's office, pound his desk and say, Mr. General Secretary, I don't like the way President Reagan's running his country.
0: At the end of the 80s, the likes of Little and Large and Cannon and Ball were mercifully decommissioned. And finally, it was safe to stay at home and switch on your television set. And by this time, Mrs. Thatcher had also been decommissioned, but had left behind a flourishing new culture of political apathy, partly because her successor was the grey man of politics, John Major.
14: Golly! To govern the country, as I have done for the last 2 years, takes a lot of nerve. Getting out of a recession that was none of our doing, by abandoning policies that were none of our responsibility, in favour of ideas of which none of us is confident, that takes a lot of nerve, Madam President. They said it couldn't be done. It wasn't. They said I wasn't up to the job. I'm not. They said things couldn't get any worse. They have.
0: Rory Bremner. Major proved less of a figure we love to hate as one we tried to ignore. Meanwhile, his bestest pal over in the States, George Bush Sr., was a lot less a figure of fun than Ronald Reagan had been. This didn't stop some of the sharper social commentators in the US, such as Bill Hicks, who inspired a whole new generation of wannabes here in the UK.
15: B
7: People often ask me where I stand politically. It's not that I disagree with Bush's economic policy or his foreign policy. It's that I believe he was a child of Satan here to destroy the planet Earth. A little to the left. I was reading in the paper on Wednesday after the elections, Edward, and there's a quote from Saddam Hussein going, "We have nothing against America. We just want to see George Bush beheaded and his head kicked down the road like a soccer ball." I'm thinking, that's what I want to see. CIA has a plot to get rid of him. It's a plot they've used before to get rid of world leaders. The only problem they're having is convincing Hussein, you know, to fly to Dallas.
0: Even though Bill Clinton was impeached for the inappropriate use of a cigar, the position of comedy president remained vacant until the so-called election of a new leader, also called George Bush.
11: You know, let me talk about Al-Qaeda just for a second. I made the statement that we're dismantling senior management, and we are. Our people have done a really good job of hauling in a lot of the key operators. Khalid Sheikh Mohammed, Abu Zubaydah, Ramzi Al-Shib, or whatever the guy's name was.
0: Meanwhile, back in Britain...
15: Labour, eh? Right? They got us fucked, didn't they? They changed their name to New Labour and we all bloody voted for them. All they've got to do is stay in power is change their name again, haven't they? New Improved Labour. Labour Ultra. Or maybe I can't believe it's not the Tories.
16: It's an amazing thing that's happened in this country that Tony Blair is a Prime Minister that may actually be more hated than Margaret Thatcher, which I just think is, how could that ever happen? And the simple reason was, Margaret Thatcher just came out and went, "Hello, I'm evil. You're all bastards. Here, look at all your lovely things. I'm taking all them and putting them in my jam jars. Piss off." Whereas Tony Blair comes and goes, "You're all really smashing, aren't you? Burn the houses."
0: Andy Parsons and Robin Ince. The end of ideology and the beginning of the third way meant the more radical comics turned their attention to global issues. Mark Thomas's stand-up began to mix political activism with his own brand of investigative journalism, and with some tangible results, including preventing a dam being built that would have displaced thousands of Kurds. And even more impressively, he got a job writing for the New Statesman.
15: And I wrote that if it was right that we put a bounty on Osama bin Laden's head for terrorism, then it only seems fair to me that we put one on George Bush's head for his support of terrorism in Colombia. Full stop, end of sentence, no problem. I therefore offer 4,320 quid to anyone who kills Bush. Open brackets. This is the sum total of my earnings writing for the New Statesman, close brackets, full stop. If you are an assassin and you are reading this, my preferred method of killing is a lethal papier-mâché weapon crafted from flour, water and Enron share certificates. So I email it off to the New Statesman, make myself a cup of coffee, few deep breaths, pick up the phone, go, "Hello, Peter, you can't have me, you can't simply go, why not, well, you can't, I'm telling you, you can't, well, I'm telling you, I cannot, well, I'm the editor, well, I'm telling you, you've got to give me a reason, because I'm making an argument of moral equivalence. If we cannot judge people equally, we have got no right forming any kind of political opinion. Well, I'm telling you, you can't, well, I'm telling you, if you can't actually make an argument for moral equivalence, you've got no right to be a political editor. Well, it's not that, I just don't want people seeing how little I pay you."
0: Following in Mark Thomas's footsteps was the former student glamour boy of comedy, Robert Newman, who went from his "comedy is the new rock and roll" partnership with David Baddiel to being a standard bearer for the geopolitical gag.
17: And when I first started getting involved in kind of non-hierarchical, grassroots, radical, direct action, eco-autonomous kind of organisations, I didn't understand the concept of no leaders. And I go up to the nearest alpha male or alpha female and say to them, "I'll tell you what you should be doing is, I'll tell you what needs doing, and what someone should be doing is..." And they give me this look. I wouldn't know what it meant. And eventually, about a year, the penny dropped, and I suddenly realised what the look meant was, "Yes, good idea, why don't you do it yourself? You print the leaflet, I'll distribute it. You call a meeting, I'll attend. You organise an action, we'll support it." And from the moment I realised that, my whole philosophical outlook changed completely, and from then on, instead of suggesting things that other people could be doing, I stop suggesting things altogether in case I'd be expected to do them.
0: Save for the very few skilled practitioners of social comment, like Messrs. Thomas, Newman, Hardy and Steele, comedy tastes in the 90s, as we will hear later on in this series, were turning to surrealism, with the likes of Eddie Izzard, Harry Hill and Bill Bailey. Meanwhile, today's comedy circuit has perhaps seen the return of the picked-on minorities that alternative comedy was supposed to get away from. We now have jokes about chavs and gypsies, the ginger and the Welsh, to fill in for where we used to talk about black people, the Irish and the mother-in-law. However, there are comics around that are fully capable of a bit of social comment. And if you don't believe me, here's Glenn Wool, Imran Yusuf and Mitch Benn.
18: You have to change the name of Christmas. Because England is a multi-religional society. All right, but if you change the name of Christmas to some ambiguous description of what it actually is, you gotta change the names of all the religious festivals. Ramadan, that becomes Uncle Tubby's Midnight Pig Out. Rosh Hosh Hannah. Jewish New Year, that just gets shortened to Happy Jew Year. You gotta laugh the same amount at that one.
19: I've just come back from America, yeah? But when I got there to the airport, they hauled me up into immigration, start asking me questions. What are you doing here in the United States of America, huh? Well, first year, I'm gonna kill all the natives and steal their land. Then I'm gonna build a country off the back of African slaves. And when they start complaining about racism, I'm gonna stick them into ghettos full of guns, alcohol, and crack cocaine. But oh, look like you fellas beat me to it, huh?
20: We've had our ears bent for the last 20 years by various different administrations about the importance of enterprise and initiative, and to be quite honest, somebody with the enterprise and initiative to get through Dover Customs hanging from a freight train by his teeth is exactly the kind of person we need in this country. Now relax, because this is headed in the vague direction of a kind of a gag. Now if you want to solve the whole asylum seeker issue, what you do is this, you can solve it right now, do this, deport everybody! Everybody! Deport the entire population of Britain to Pyongyang. And if you make it back, you can stay.

0: that's it for me this week. I'm back to Belmarsh Prison. Next week, we will look at the madcap world of character comedy. From Harry Enfield's Stavros to Al Murray's The Pub Landlord.
1: My name is Stavros. I'm afraid tonight I don't have my moustache because how come it get cut back by the Tory government, innit?
2: We've got a club later on. Free drinks all night, a guaranteed shag at the end of it. I'm not bit, my sister went last week.
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4: Once upon a time there was an engineer.
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4: He had an engine and he sure had fun. He used good and plenty candy to make his train run.
6: Charlie says, love my good and plenty. Charlie says, really rings the bell. Charlie says, love my good and plenty. Don't know any other candy that I love so well.
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8: Ladies and gentlemen, this is your captain speaking. Apologies to those of you who have been watching the in-flight entertainment this evening. Unfortunately, a mechanical fault seems to have developed, and I'm afraid we will not be able to bring you the last half hour of our feature presentation. However, as luck would have it, I happened to see this film a couple of days ago. And I'm happy to tell you that the bald guy was in the pay of the mob all along, and that woman from the West Wing shot Bill Paxton, but they caught her in the end. I hope that helps. Cabin Pressure by John Finnemore, starring Stephanie Cole as Carolyn, Roger Allam as Douglas, Benedict Cumberbatch as Martin, and John Finnemore as Arthur. This week, Edinburgh.
9: And lastly, your roster for the next 2 weeks. On the 18th, you're going to Oslo to pick up a CFO.
10: Wow! What, for government scientists to study?
9: CFO, Arthur, not UFO. Then nothing till the 24th, when I'm afraid you're taking a stag do to Rome.
10: Oh.
9: Yes, I know, I know. They bring us 3 millennia of art, culture and architecture. We bring them 13 city boys to throw up on it. It is heartbreaking.
10: Where did you go for your stag night, Douglas?
11: Which one?
12: Any of them.
11: Oh, the first one was the best. Soho 1977 with my brother, Geoffrey Bernard, Peter Cook, and a kink.
9: What's a kink?
11: One of the kinks.
12: Which one?
11: Oh, I know nothing about pop music. Whichever one it is that can fit 3 golf balls in his mouth.
9: After Rome, a little treat, because guess what's happening on the 28th?
11: Ah, the Six Nations final.
10: Birling Day.
9: Indeed it is.
11: Yes.
12: What?
9: Ah, of course. You hadn't joined us by last Birling Day, had you?
12: What's Birling Day?
11: Mr. Birling is a retired gentleman who lives in an enormous house in Sussex with his enormous pile of money and his enormous wife. And his big treat is that once a year, he hires us to take him to the Six Nations rugby final, wherever it is. Where is it this year, Carolyn?
9: Edinburgh.
11: Where he proceeds to get heroically sloshed and spends the rest of the year sleeping it off.
12: Right. So what's so special about that?
11: Oh, no reason. It's just fun after a year of CFOs and stag do's to take a nice old boy out on a spree. All right, Arthur, nearly there.
12: Why do we all have to pick him up anyway?
11: It's just a little courtesy Mr. Birling likes, that's all.
12: Never seen you like this with a client, Douglas.
11: Ah, well, Mr. B is something special.
13: My dear boys, cometh the hour, cometh the magnificent men in their flying machines, no less.
14: Hello, Mr. Birling.
13: Arthur, my dear boy, how are you? Now, hope you've been brushing up on your rugby since we last met.
14: Oh, yes, ask me anything.
13: Who won the last Grand Slam?
14: France.
13: What colour do Italy play in?
14: Red.
13: How many points for the conversion?
14: 3.
13: Excellent, very good.
14: How many did I get right?
13: Not a single one, but weren't you quick?
14: I was quick.
13: Like lightning, dear boy. Absolute lightning and a new face, I see.
11: Mr. Birling, may I introduce Martin Creef?
13: Hello there, my little man. Ah, Creef. Creef. Any relation to Jolyon Creef?
12: I doubt it.
13: Ah, but one never knows. One never knows.
12: One never does, but one can have a fairly strong hunch that no one in one's family has ever been called Jolyon.
13: Well, you're quite right, of course, my chap.

0: was a Moncrief, like Algernon. In earnest. You know you're wild, my boy.
1: I'm wild? In what sense?
0: No, Oscar Wilde. Dear me, Douglas, you seem to have landed yourself a bit of a chump.
1: I beg your pardon?
0: Oh, granted, my little man, granted. No doubt you're a valued alumnus of the University of Life. Or possibly Exeter. Douglas, oh man, I take it congratulations are in order. Final return to the captain's seat, of which you are such an ornament for so long.
2: No, still in the co-pilot's seat. But, still, terribly ornamental.
0: You don't mean that this young man's the captain?
1: Yes, that's right. Does that concern you?
0: Oh, not in the least. I'm all for youth opportunities. I was just thinking what an awful slap in the face it must be for Dougie here.
2: Oh, no, not really.
0: Oh, but yes, really. I mean, do you have to do everything he says?
2: Well...
0: Arthur, my boy, are you still going around with that delightful girl with a squint?
3: No.
0: Did she say she couldn't see you anymore?
3: Yes, she did.
0: Yes. I have to admit I prepared that one in advance. I was dreading that you might still be together, so I couldn't use it.
3: Well, we're not.
0: Well, it wasn't a big risk, I'll admit. Just look at you. Right, that's enough pleasantries, I think. Shall we go?
4: But now I've got a new way of remembering, because Ireland wear green, because shamrocks are green. Scotland wear blue, because it's cold in Scotland. England wear red, because the flag's red, white and blue.
2: England wear white.
4: Oh, yeah, England wear white, because the flag's red, white and blue. France...
2: Yes, jolly good. Martin, Mr. B's all settled, and I've got the weather for you.
1: Never mind the weather. What was all that?
2: Or what?
1: That astonishing display of synchronized sycophancy.
2: Oh, very good. Have you been working on that for a while?
1: You said he was a nice old boy. He's a horrible old boy.
4: What, Mr. B? No.
2: It's just his way, Martin. A little harmless joshing.
1: He called you a failed criminal and Arthur a repulsive halfwit.
4: And you?
1: I know what he called me. Now, how is that harmless joshing?
2: Well, I think for someone from his background...
1: Oh, I see. I know what this is. It doesn't matter how nasty he is, so long as he went to a jolly good public school like you two.
2: Oh, now, that's not fair at all. Arthur went to a ghastly public school.
4: It's true, I did. I mean, once I was topping my ear. Me.
1: Well, for the duration of the trip, can we all please try to have a little professional dignity and not go all gooey just because a man in an embroidered waistcoat calls us dear boys?
2: He didn't call you a dear boy, he called you a little man.
4: Martin, you don't understand that.
2: He understands perfectly, Arthur.
1: Hang on, I know that tone of voice. What are you trying to stop Arthur from telling me?
2: I wouldn't dream of
1: Arthur.
2: Trying
1: to...
4: Well, I was just going to say, what about the tips?
1: Oh, I see.
2: Now, look.
1: Now it begins to make sense. Big tipper, is he? How nice. So he could treat you how he likes, so long as he pays you off at the end of it. How very dignified.
2: It's not like that.
1: How much does he give you, then? Go on.
2: It's not a question of how much. Well, if you must know, last year he gave us £500 each.
1: Oh, very nice.
4: Yeah, but that was unusual.
2: True, that was because England won. We can't expect that to happen this year.
4: Oh, aren't England good anymore?
2: Not good enough to win a match between Wales and France, certainly.
1: All right, let's get... Oh, hello.
2: Carolyn, a flight deck visit. What a nice surprise.
5: Really? Is it really such a surprise to see me on Burling Day?
2: Perhaps not.
5: Perhaps indeed not. Open your flight bag.
2: If you insist.
1: What's going on?
2: It's a Burling Day tradition. A little contest Carolyn and I have, and that I win.
5: It's not a tradition or a contest. It is systematic theft. You see, Martin, Mr. Burling is partial to 25-year-old Talisker single malt whiskey.
2: As am I.
5: As is Douglas, the difference being, of course, that Mr. Burling is a paying and valued customer, whilst Douglas is merely a sneaky, thieving pilot.
1: You drink his whiskey on the trip?
2: No, of course not. I steal his whiskey on the trip and drink it later.
5: Well, not this time. Philip, Arthur, come in here. You know Philip from the fire crew, don't you?
2: Of course. Good morning, Philip.
6: Hello, Mr. Richardson.
5: Good. Philip, frisk him properly.
6: Sorry about this, Douglas.
2: Quite all right.
6: What am I looking for?
5: Tubes, reservoirs, bottles strapped to his legs, anything that can hold liquid. Now, let's see what we have in your flight bag. Hip flask, an obvious decoy. Still. Ah, water. Thought so. A shampoo bottle for coloured hair. Surely you're not tinting, Douglas.
2: Oh, does coloured mean dyed? I thought it just meant full of colour.
5: Yes, of course it is. Well, that seems to be shampoo. And what's this? Nail varnish?
1: Nail varnish?
2: Well, go on, sniff it. It is nail varnish.
5: Yes, it is. What do you want nail varnish for?
2: If you must know, I find it prevents cracking and splitting.
1: Well, I had no idea you were such a pretty...
7: This channel is currently offline for essential maintenance and will be back as soon as possible. Please check back soon.
5: Things have magically transformed from water, shampoo and nail varnish into 25-year-old scotch. I shall know about it. Now then, Arthur.
4: Yes, ma'am.
5: I have here 13 little miniature bottles of Talisker. Guard them with your life. When it's time to give Mr. Burling another whiskey, you take one of these and a fresh glass. You open it in front of him, listening for the crack of the seal breaking, like so. And you pour it out for him with one hand.
4: Why only one hand?
5: Because with the other hand, you will be most likely fighting off the Yogi Bear of the drinks trolley. First Officer Richardson. Here they are. Oh, except you can't get in this one. The seal's been broken. Would anybody like to try it? Oh, what am I thinking? You're all about to go on duty. What a terrible shame. Oh, well, cheers. Oh, that is terribly good.
8: Hello, ladies and gentlemen, and welcome to... Well, gentlemen. Well, gentleman. Well, Mr. Burling. Hello, Mr. Burling.
0: Hello, Arthur.
8: Oh, hello. Anyway, welcome aboard. The captain has now, at this time, disilluminated the seatbelt sign.
0: Yes, I saw.
8: Right, so you can, if you wish, avail yourself of the opportunity to disengage your seatbelt at this moment in time.
0: Never did it up in the first place. I'm not a girl.
8: Right. Actually, I like doing it like this. It's more like a chat, isn't it?
0: It is. The snack being, of course, that the last thing I want from you is a chat. Whereas the first thing I want is another whiskey.
8: Ah, righto.
0: Yum, yum.
4: Mr. B, what did you mean before when you said you weren't surprised about Fliss and me breaking up?
0: Well, she was from a good family, wasn't she?
4: I like them.
0: There you are, then. Even if she didn't get fed up with you, which frankly she surely did, doubtless her people put their foot down.
4: Why?
0: Well, for a start, you're 28, you have a ridiculous job, and you still live with your mother.
4: Well, yeah, but not in the... Ooh, still lives with his mother way. People are thinking when they laugh about it. I just live with her because we get on really well, like friends, so why pay rent?
0: That is precisely what people are thinking when they laugh about it.
4: So you don't think anyone will want to be with me?
0: Well, Arthur, what it really boils down to is I'm bored of talking about this now. When do I get to visit the flight deck?
4: I'll go and see.
9: London, good afternoon. 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
4: Hello. Direct Edinburgh. Would you like your coffee yet?
9: Arthur, what's the matter?
4: Nothing. I just wondered if you wanted your coffee.
2: And the thought reminded you of your cousin Vladimir, who died in a coffee mine?
4: No, I'm fine. I'll go and get it. Oh, and Mr. Burling was wondering if he can come up to the flight deck yet.
2: Of course, send the old boy up.
1: What? No, of course not. What's got into you both? You know the law.
4: Yeah, but it's Mr. Burling. He always visits.
1: Oh, I see. I wasn't aware that the air navigation order finished, quote, unless, of course, he went to the right school and is liable to tip you half a grand at the end of the flight, unquote.
4: Ah, but that was only because England won.
1: Fine, £100. So much the more reason not to disregard... What the...
0: Hello? I got bored waiting, so I thought what I'd do is just assume it would be fine.
1: Well, I'm sorry, sir, but it's not. CAA regulations and the UK law forbid any non-crew member on the flight deck during the flight.
0: Oh, nonsense. Sort this out, Douglas.
2: I'm very sorry, Mr. Burling. If the captain insists, there's nothing I can do.
0: Oh, dear. I was right. It is humiliating. You must feel totally emasculated.
1: So will you please return to your seat?
0: All right, all right. You mustn't expect much of a tip from me, though, I'm afraid.
2: Can I just emphasize this is entirely the captain's decision?
0: Yes, yes, I get the point that the fact remains, Dougie. I'm not enjoying myself. What should we do about that?
2: Well, now, how about if I came back with you, show you the flight plan, the charts, the weather maps?
0: Ah, yes, that might help.
1: Or just get on your hands and knees and let him use you as a footstool.
0: Oh, and bring your hat. I like wearing your hat. Though it's not as good as your captain's hat. Well, I need hardly tell you that.
1: All right, thank you. I do apologise, sir, but they assure me the limo is on its way and will be with us momentarily.
0: Well, I don't suppose it will be here momentarily.
1: I'm sure it will, sir.
0: No, I mean, it's not going to wink into existence beside us for a moment and then disappear, is it?
1: No, no, it's not.
0: And yet, Curiously, if it did, we would still be one up on our current situation.

0: As I say, sir, I apologise.
1: Is that it?
0: Yes.
1: Captain, the other two have explained to you, I hope, that I'm rather a generous tipper.
0: They did mention it, yes.
1: But that the level of my tips depends entirely on the quality of the... Well, I was going to say customer service, but let's be straight with one another. The toadying I receive.
0: I gathered that, but I'm afraid, sir, that I like to think of myself as not quite so easily bought.
1: Ah, well, I see. I see. Then I shall see you after the match. Oh, and for the avoidance of doubt, it occurs to me that in a fairy tale, I would be so impressed by your failure to be bought, I would, at the end of the trip, give you an even bigger tip than anyone else. What you should know about me, though, is that I like being toadied to, and I pay people to do it, so you won't be getting a sausage.
2: Hello, half a chappy.
3: Hello, Witless, it's your mother.
2: Oh, hello, Mum. How are you?
3: Too busy to tell you. How is it going? Did you get there on time? Is Mr. Burling happy?
2: Yeah, it's all fine. Martin's showing Mr. B to his limo. Douglas and I are going to watch the match in the plane. Mr. Burling says I'll never find another girlfriend.
3: Oh. Well, Mr. Burling, the 70-something retiree from Sussex, is, of course, one of the country's foremost relationship experts.
2: Oh, no, is he? I didn't even know that.
3: But what he doesn't know that we know is the peculiar and unaccountable pull you have over bossy pony club types with Alice bands and stupid names.
2: Yeah, I do have that, don't I? Like Minty and Libbit and Pogs.
3: Oh, no, please don't listen. Sounds like you're brainstorming names for a Labrador puppy. Look, where are you anyway? You sound as if you're in a wind tunnel.
2: Oh, I just popped onto the roof of the plane.
3: The roof? What the... What the hell are you doing up there?
2: Well, the picture on the rugby went all funny, so Douglas said I should shin up onto the roof and twiddle the aerial. Only now I'm here, I can't seem to find it.
3: Oh, you idiot boy. This is go and water the window boxes all over again, isn't it? Yes, oh. Douglas is just trying to make a fool of you. Though one would have thought all the fish in that particular barrel had been shot long ago. Get down immediately and make sure you don't break any of those miniatures.
2: Miniatures?
3: What? Arthur, do not tell me that you left Douglas with the miniatures.
2: No, I've got them here with me. It's all fine.
3: Then why did you start to say the miniatures then?
2: I didn't.
3: You did? I heard you.
2: No, I was just singing to myself.
3: Singing? What were you singing?
2: The miniature... walked through the door.
4: Oh, well done, Arthur. You did the trick. Look.
2: I didn't find the aerial.
4: Oh? Well, you must have knocked it by accident or something.
2: I don't even think there is an aerial up there.
4: All right, you got me. It was a bit of a joke. Still nice to get some fresh air and exercise, eh?
2: Douglas, Mum was just wondering. While I was up there, you didn't steal the posh whiskey, did you?
4: Arthur... would I do a thing like that?
2: You've done it on every single Burling day so far.
4: Well, not this one. Your mother's been too clever for me. Go and check.
2: Well, they're also here.
4: Exactly.
2: And they're full. But maybe you swapped them for tea or something.
4: Well, even if I did, how would I get it off the plane? But if you're worried, see if the seal's broken.
2: How?
4: Pick one at random.
2: Right.
4: And open it up. There you are. Still Virgo intacta. Well, not anymore, of course. You can't save him that one. Shall I take it off your hand?
2: No!
4: Fine, be like that. Now, come on. Wales up, 5 points up.
5: Quick! He's scored! Yes!
4: God, he is insufferable. What, old Mr. B? No, he's a nice old boy, really.
6: Douglas, I'm really surprised at you. I didn't think it was your style to roll over and grovel just for a big tip.
4: We can't all have your high moral standards, Martin. Yes! Nice kicking, Cymru!
6: Why are you cheering for Wales? You hate Wales.
4: Oh, no, I wouldn't say that.
6: You say that every time you fly to Cardiff, often to the handling staff. Dread to think what they do to our cases.
4: No, no. All one union, aren't we? Got to support anyone against the French.
2: That's not why I'm supporting them.
4: Martin doesn't want to hear
6: yes,
4: why...
6: Yes, I do. Why, Arthur?
2: Well, imagine the size of a tip Mr. Burling will give us if his side win.
6: But England aren't playing.
2: No, but Mr. Burling's Welsh.
6: He's not Welsh. How can he be Welsh? He's English. He sounds more English than the Queen.
2: Posh Welsh. They sound like us. Mr. Welch, though, he hates England. That's why he gave such measly tips last year.
4: Measly?
2: Yeah, I told you. Last time we only got 500 quid because England beat Wales. The time before that we got £6,000. And Wales weren't even playing that time.
6: Why didn't you tell me?
4: You made it clear where you stood on the matter, Captain. To be honest, I was shamed into silence by your rectitude. His dignity is beyond price, I thought to myself, and far be it from me.
2: Yes, all right. And imagine what we'll get if Wales actually win.
4: Oh, here we go.
7: The whistle goes, and Wales are triple crown champions. Yes. Two tries in the second.
1: Bread of heaven, bread of heaven, yum. Yum, yum, yum, yum, yum, yum. Bread of heaven, here I come.
6: Congratulations, sir. Marvellously played.
1: If it isn't little Captain, no tips, please. We're British.
6: Well, yes, since you mentioned that,
1: You know, there's a little, very little, tiny, really, part of me that admires you, my boy. I mean, obviously, I don't admire your manner or your job or your appearance or anything about you at all, and I seem to have lost the thread of my remarks.
6: You're just saying you admire me, sir.
1: I very much doubt that.
6: No, you were. About the tips, but the thing is...
1: Ah, yes, that's right. You don't want a tip. The land of my fathers has won the triple crown. I'm all set to give off money like a money geezer. And yet you want toady. That's almost enough to make me admire you if you weren't so obviously an odious little tick.
6: Thank you, sir. But about the toadying, I've had a slight change of heart.
1: Oh, I see. You want in on the tips, after all.
6: Yes, please.
1: Well, then, you, my boy, have much ground to make up.
4: Oh, hello, Mr. Burling. This is a pleasant surprise.
1: What ho, Dougie. Little Captain Thing here invited me up to the flight deck for takeoff.
4: Did he now? Good for Captain Thing.
6: So, if you'd like to take a seat here, sir, I'll get you some headphones.
1: I'd rather sit here.
6: Much as I'd like to help you, Mr. Burling, you probably can't sit in the captain's seat.
1: Oh, dear.
6: But if there's anything else I can...
1: You can let me make the man say, pull up, pull up.
6: What?
4: Mr. Burling has a particular fondness for the ground proximity warning.
6: Oh! Right. Well, yes, if you'd like to press this...
8: Pull up, pull up.
1: Ha ha! Splendid!
8: Pull up, pull up.
4: Post takeoff checks complete, Captain.
1: You see the match, Dougie boy?
4: I did indeed, sir. A famous victory. Jenkins did you proud.
1: Didn't it just? I support Wales, Marty, did I tell you?
6: No, as it happens, you didn't.
1: Who do you support?
6: Wales.
1: Really? Where were you born?
6: Wokingham.
1: Well, then, where's your national pride, you reptile?
6: Of course, you're right. Should support England.
1: No! Trick question. 10 out of 10 for toadying effort. 9 out of 10 for toadying technique. I detest anyone who supports England. Your people have oppressed my people for centuries.
6: Yes, I'm so sorry about that.
1: All right, I'm bored now. Take me back to my seat.
4: Oh, I'll do that, Mr. Burling.
6: No, I'll do that. Thank you, Douglas. And if there's anything else I can do for you...
1: Ah, well, funny you should say that while we're in the galley. I think you should know that the more I drink, the more generous I get.
6: I'll send Arthur to bring you a miniature straight away.
1: Yes, the thing about those miniatures is they're rather miniature, wouldn't you say? When you're celebrating a great big win, you rather want a great big whiskey.
6: Ah, well, let's see what we have in the cupboard. Well, this is what we give the stag parties, McHamish's Special Tartan Reserve. I'm not sure it's quite the quality you're used to.
1: That will do nicely, my boy. The time for quality has passed. Quantity is the watchword now. And excellent toadying work, incidentally. You're a natural. Oh, and give me that as well.
6: Of course, sir.
4: Post-landing checks complete.
6: Thank you, Douglas.
4: Incidentally, Martin, where's your hat?
6: It's in the cabin.
4: What's it doing there?
6: It's not doing anything. It's a hat.
4: You see, I think it is doing something. I think it is adorning the head and loosening the pockets of a man who...
6: Yes, all right.
4: Ah, Arthur, how is the pride of Carmarthen?
2: Sleepy. If I had to describe him in one word, that is the one I'd choose. Really very sleepy. He didn't even wake up for my pre-landing safety announcement, and that's impressive because I did the version with the screams.
1: Yes, 10 green bottles. Hey, oh, 10 green bottles, hey-o. And if 10 green bottles, hey-o. And there are 10 green bottles, hey-o.
2: Hello, Mr. B. We've landed.
1: Do you like my song?
4: Indeed we do, but...
1: It concerns bottles. I don't seem to be making much headway with it.
4: Well, don't you worry about that. The important thing is we've arrived.
6: Yes, the journey's over.
2: Mum will be here any moment to pick you up.
4: So, if there was any last little thing
1: I
4: you
1: might
4: would...
1: have a little sleep.
2: No.
1: Good night.
4: Oh, no. How on earth did he get hold of this?
2: I don't know, Douglas. Honest, I didn't give it to him. And I swear I kept the cupboard locked.
6: What's the matter?
4: Well, use your eyes, Martin. He's got hold of a half-litre bottle. Arthur, what were you thinking
2: of? It really, really wasn't me. I'm not completely stupid.
6: Well, it wouldn't be that stupid, would it? I mean, if... We wanted him drunk, didn't we?
4: Oh, Martin. You didn't.
2: Oh, Skip.
6: He asked me to. He said the drunker he got, the more generous he tipped.
4: Yes, up to a point, after which the drunker he gets, the more catatonic he gets.
2: That's why he's on the miniature, Skip. So we can, you know, regulate the flow.
9: Hello? Are you ready to go?
6: Mr. Burling, wake up!
2: Please, wake up.
6: Come on, Mr. B, rise and shine.
9: Good evening, Mr. Burling. I trust you had a pleasant... Oh, good Lord. He's outdone himself this time.
4: Yes, with a little help from his friends.
9: All right. Well, Philip... Do you think you can carry him?
10: Reckon so.
9: Good. Then you escort Mr. Burling to his limo and then return straight here for a lively game of search the first officer for stolen whiskey.
10: Okay.
11: Bye then, Mr. Burling.
4: Any last thing you want to say to us before you go?
2: Nothing at all.
1: Hey, on a wall.
10: Thanks. Thanks.
2: Hey, maybe when he sobers up, he'll remember he hasn't tipped us and send us something in the post.
4: Yes, maybe. Or maybe he'll just get the tooth fairy to pop it under our pillows for him on her rounds.
2: I know what'll cheer us up. You didn't manage to get any of that Talisker off the plane, did you, Douglas?
4: No, as it happens, I didn't.
2: No, well, I did.
4: What?
2: Yeah, I mean, not lots or anything, just... You remember that miniature you made me open, Douglas, that I couldn't serve to Mr. Burling? Well, I've still got it.
6: Oh, good work, Arthur. Well played.
2: Who wants a swig?
6: Oh, yes, please. That's horrible.
2: What?
4: Well, it would be. I stole all the Talisker while you were on the roof.
2: But you can't have done. They were all still sealed when I came down. I opened one at random.
4: No, they weren't all still sealed. They all still made a noise. But you see, Arthur, there are two ways of making a whiskey miniature make a noise. One certainly is to get an unopened one straight from the factory, but another is to take an open one and to dab the side of the cap with two spots of clear nail varnish. Yeah. So while Arthur was bravely searching for the TV aerial, I opened them all up and switched them for McHamish Tartan Terror, Mr. B being in no state to tell the difference. And then I hid the Talisker on the plane to reclaim at my leisure.
6: Oh, so at least we...
4: I hid it somewhere no one would think to look for it or recognize it for what it was. Somewhere no one would touch it. I hid it in the McHamish Tartan bottle. Yes. Mr. Burling got his Talisker after all. Let's hope he appreciated it.
2: I don't think he did.
4: No, I don't think he did either.
6: So, we don't have any good whiskey, or bad whiskey, or a tip.
4: No. Anyone care for a shot of nail varnish?
12: That was Cabin Pressure by John Finnemore. It starred Stephanie Cole as Carolyn, Roger Allam as Douglas, Benedict Cumberbatch as Martin, and John Finnemore as Arthur. It also featured Jeffrey Whitehead as Mr. Burling, Adam G. Goodwin as Philip. The producer was David Tyler, and the programme was a positive production for the BBC.
13: £31.5, £32, £33, £35, £40, and £10 is £50, and £50 is a pound. 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

0: Drop Me Here, Darling features Kenneth Connor, Norma Ronald, James Taylor, and as Leslie and Caroline Duggan, Leslie Phillips and Jill Bennett. To Caroline Duggan, employing her penniless ex-husband as her chauffeur was basically a good deed, but it also has advantages. For a successful businesswoman, it's nice to know as she approaches her car that her chauffeur is alert and eager.
1: It might be nice if my chauffeur opened my door for me.
2: Yes, of course. I'm sorry. Where to, madam?
1: That massage place in Knightsbridge. Lard and ladies.
2: Very good, madam.
1: Then there'll just be time to take me back to the office before you go to the airport.
2: Airport?
1: To meet Herr Coburg. Didn't you get any sleep last night?
2: Not much. Must have been a pea under my mattress.
1: You wouldn't notice a crate of tinned marrow fats. When we were married, you never had any trouble getting off.
2: What? Oh, I see. No, it's different these days. Oh. So much on my mind, you know, recession, world problems, overdue library books.
1: You've been like this all week. Hope you don't fall asleep at the wheel.
2: No, my sunglasses keep me awake.
1: Sunglasses? How?
2: I'm sitting on them. God, I wonder what it was. Ah, yes, there's a lot to keep me awake at night. Financial problems, money problems, cash problems.
1: Yet you bought yourself a new car.
2: Had to, darling. Have you ever tried waiting for buses?
1: I think the last time was when your Mercedes was having a service, about 10 years ago. I waited 40 minutes for a bus and then gave up.
2: No, you shouldn't have. It could be along any minute. Dreadful. And you can't blame the drivers.
1: Why not?
2: Well, if you do, they hit you. Besides, it's not their fault. They're only late for work because of the buses. Lard and ladies, madam.
1: Thanks. It's all right. I'll let myself out. Oh, I may have to wait. I haven't booked. You can have a nap if you like.
2: Oh, thanks. Take care. Don't do any yoga on the coconut matting.
3: Les. Hi, Les.
2: No.
3: Oh, that worked.
2: Hello, Kelly.
3: Thought it was you under the pink cap. What are you doing there, Les?
2: This is my day job.
3: You never said like.
2: And I'd be grateful if you didn't. There may be a law against driving 16 hours a day.
3: Who's your fare?
2: My employer is a businesswoman. And I don't want her knowing I moonlight on the minicabs. Of course, my nights are my own, but you might object.
3: It was cabin Monday afternoon.
2: Well, if I have a free hour in the day, I slip off, oh. You see. Well, when she's in a board meeting, I can do a fare to Heathrow. Yesterday, I did a Euston while she got her legs waxed.
3: That's smart, yeah. I used to do the chauffeuring before I got on the minicabs.
2: Look, old chap, could you take your chin off the windowsill? Your stubble's murdering my chrome.
3: Oh, well, I gotta go anyway. Pick up a woman for the board of trade.
2: These government perks.
3: Tell all this. See you tonight, then.
2: Yeah, not if I see you first.
1: Oh, well.
2: Nosy scouse pimple.
1: I beg your pardon?
2: Sorry, darling. Sorry, madam.
1: They're booked till 2, so I won't bother. Who are you talking to?
2: Oh, some tourist asking the way.
1: Oh, it looked like a minicab. Wasn't that a radio?
2: He's CB-ing his way round Europe.
1: Well, it's back to the office for my meeting. Then you go straight to the airport. You'll be early, but that's best to be on the safe side. Coburg's important.
2: Yes, yeah, sure. Coburg?
1: Ernst Coburg, my visitor, I told you. He's a German industrialist with more work than he can handle, so he's looking to farm it out. my firm's slack this summer. I'd like to take some of it in.
2: You mean you're looking for work?
1: Oh, don't worry. All you have to do is meet him at the airport, apologize for my absence, and drive him to his hotel.

0: Yes, Claire?
1: Herr Kobourg on the line for you.
0: Oh, thanks. Put him through, please. Herr Kobourg? Are you at the hotel?
2: Good afternoon, Mrs. Duggan. Yes, I'm at the hotel at last.
0: When did my chauffeur leave you?
2: Chauffeur?
0: Yes, my chauffeur. Languid man with a funny moustache. I was a little worried. He's not back yet.
2: There was no chauffeur for me. I approached three drivers at the barrier, but all were waiting for your David Frost.
0: Oh, heavens. That idiot.
2: Please. No doubt it was my fault. I may have landed at the wrong airport.
0: Oh, I'm terribly sorry. You found a taxi?
2: No, I was having to get the bus.
0: The bus? Oh, dear.
2: No, no, no. It was most entertaining. Your laughable cockneys. I cannot change that, Fritzy. You will have to get off, squarehead. Ding, ding. I will tell you more at dinner tonight. But I hope your man has not met with an accident.
0: He will when I see him.
3: Roger Foxtrot Tango, we'll let you know. Over and out. I'm sorry, Kelly, there's still nothing for you.
4: Slack tonight.
3: Oh, it gets worse than worse.
4: I'll tell you, Gloria, if I got the sniff of a proper job, I'd drop the mini cabs like a poison butty.
5: Evening, all.
3: Hello, Delta Charlie.
5: I wish you wouldn't call me that. Sounds like an Egyptian idiot.
3: There's nothing for you, Leslie. You and Kelly better wait in the restroom. First punter comes up, you can toss.
5: Right. Come on, Kelly. You can give me a fag.
4: You look rough, Fred.
5: Yeah, set to with my employer. She cut off my male discounts.
4: Aye?
5: Perk I used to get. It's a mail order firm. So I got cheap postage. Not anymore.
4: Well, what went wrong, Lou?
5: Had to pick up a client at the airport. And I got there early, so I had a snooze in the car.
4: Oh, I should have kept in the arrivals lounge. That always keeps you awake.
5: The arrivals lounge? What, and get my knees bruised by Japanese cameras? No, if you've got a Rolls, you're entitled to sleep in it.
4: What happened?
5: I slept for 6 hours, missed my passenger, and got done for excess parking.
4: You must be knackered moonlighting.
5: Yeah, still I need this job to pay for my car.
4: Well, why have the car?
5: So I can do this job and earn the payments. And there's other debts to pay off.
4: Oh, yeah.
5: I used to be in property, you see, before it went under. I overcommitted myself when I was solvent.
4: Oh, I do that when I'm bevied. Here, want a suck?
5: Whiskey? Not when I'm driving.
4: Oh, it's just medicinal. I only drink it to keep out the sobriety. One thing I like about minicabin, there's no bosses taking liberties. Giving you staff parties instead of proper wages.
5: Yeah, we don't have staff parties. No, none of us get on badly enough.
4: So she treated you rough. What's she pay you then?
5: Well...
4: Come on. I used to be in the trade myself.
5: Well, you can tell me if it's good enough then. All I know is I can't manage.
4: 10,000.
5: Well, it's not much, is it?
4: It's a bloody fox. Depends how you look at it like, you know. Not much for a good chauffeur.
5: No, it's not.
4: Say that you want a decent wage or you'll resign. I mean, chauffeurs are hard to find.
5: She says I am. I'm usually asleep in the stationery room.
4: If she paid you right, you wouldn't be.
5: True.
4: You've got to fight the boss's pal. Be a man. Stand up for yourself, you know. More money or stuff the job.
5: Well, perhaps I could mention it.
4: Don't mention it. Tell her.
5: You're right, Kelly. I will. Thanks.
4: Let us know how you get on.
0: That's it, Herr Kobourg. I hope you find it interesting.
2: It is most interesting, Mrs. Duggan, yes. To see a British factory at work, one learns a lot.
0: Yes, And she realized those shouts of Heil Hitler were just a joke.
2: Oh. Yeah. Of course. In Germany also, we permit the pulling of the feet. And the sports you provide for the workers, eh? The cards and the dartings and the bongo.
0: Oh, you noticed those?
2: Of course, of course. I was a little surprised to find them in the workrooms, but if it gets results...
0: Oh, yes, we have a very happy workforce.
2: Good. I think perhaps we can do business.
0: Oh, I'd like that.
2: One thing, though. My firm delivers goods always on time. This is a German custom you may have heard of. Are your stuff completely reliable?
0: Oh, absolutely. Except my chauffeur, of course.
2: Oh, very well. There is one bad apple in every maggot. If all the others are sound, we should be all right. Mrs. Duggan, let me give you dinner next week when my other business is done. Huh? Perhaps then we could make a deal.
5: Good morning, madam.
0: You can drop the madam, Leslie. I've forgiven you.
5: Ah, we have to talk as chauffeur to mistress. Well, to employer.
0: Oh, not for too long, I hope. We need to be off. I'm due in Birmingham at 10.
5: You see, I'm finding it hard to manage.
0: Well, yes, I've noticed that. But I'm sure you could do it if you could just stay awake.
5: I don't like to bring this up, but a man has to do what a man... has to do, yes. And I've been doing it for some time now. And, well, if nurses can get it, then I want it too.
0: Oh. Leslie, what are you talking about?
5: It's time I was paid what I'm worth.
0: You want to starve? Are you asking for a raise?
5: Look, I don't get much for a chauffeur.
0: Don't you? Ah. I've never been into it. But I thought it was a fair income. Anyway, I'm afraid there's no chance of an increase just now.
5: Then I have to consider my position.
0: Perhaps next year. Now, if you're ready...
5: I have another job to go to, you know.
0: Really? What sort of job?
5: Oh, well, a transportation consultant.
0: I see. Well... I can't stand in your way.
5: I don't want to leave you, of course.
0: No, you mustn't think of me. We'll forget the notice.
5: Well, to begin with, I'll accept... pardon?
0: You're free, Leslie. Released from the job. You'll have your P-45 tomorrow.
5: No, but I mean, listen...
0: No, sorry, I must dash. I'll drive myself to Birmingham. I'd better get used to it.
5: Oh, dear.
6: I've got a Paddington for you, Kelly.
4: About time.
6: Oh, before you go, go in and tell Leslie's on standby, would you?
4: Yeah, okay. Hi, Les.
5: Evening, Kelly.
4: What's the matter, Les? You look like a bad night in Bootle.
5: No, I took your kind advice. That's what's the matter. I talked to my employer about money.
4: And?
5: And now she isn't my employer anymore.
4: What do you mean? You mean the elbow?
5: The elbow. Thanks.
4: Well, look at it this way, Les. You may have lost your job, but you've got your dignity.
5: Not for long. I'll be on my knees asking for it back.
4: Yeah. Tell you what, Les. Right. Cheer you up. You can have a fare to Paddington. I don't want.
5: Oh, that's kind of you, yeah, Kelly.
4: I just remembered I've got to go and see someone, you know.
5: Mammoth minicabs, this is Leslie Duggan.
7: Say again, over.
5: This is... Delta Charlie. Have picked up fare and am proceeding to Paddington.
7: Roger, Delta Charlie.
5: ETA 2200, band at 6 o'clock. Say goodbye to Daphne for me.
7: Goodbye to Daphne, over and out.
8: Get a move on, will you, lad?
5: Mm.
8: I'm catching a train.
5: Mm. So rich.
8: If I'm not bucking greatly by one, wife will give me up and it's someone else instead. I'll say this for London. You may be girls' blouses in business, but you've a good line in strip clubs. Best place on a wet afternoon.
9: It wasn't raining today.
8: Always raining somewhere, lad. And I'd nowt else to do. Tell me, you got nippers?
9: No, it's a shaving rash.
8: Kids?
9: No.
8: Oh, I was going to give you some samples.
9: What?
8: I'm in fluffy toys, see? Here,
9: yeah.
8: I'll leave a washable pussy on your seat.
9: Thanks. Could come in useful.
8: Always carry some round. Get my products, no gist. And here's my card. Thomas Clough, cuddly toy.
9: Yes, will be. Very useful, thanks.
8: It's got my home number for emergencies.
9: Emergencies? What? A burst gollywog?
8: And give us one of yours. Often wanting taxis. Bouncing all over London. For all good it did me today.
9: Oh?
8: Tried 8 firms and none of them wanted work. New lines, see?
9: Mm.
8: Kites. I've no space in my factory, so I thought I'd subcontract.
9: Yeah, well, they can't touch you for it.
8: Easy job. Dead simple. But not simple enough for Nancy Southerners, happen. You wouldn't know anyone, I suppose.
9: Kites?
8: Mm.
9: Kites.
8: Mm. Well, put foot down, lad. I'll not pay fair if I'm late.
1: Excuse me, Caroline. Leslie wants a word with you.
0: Ah, the transportation consultant. Come in, Leslie.
10: Oh, thanks. Morning, darling. Look, about that silly misunderstanding.
0: Misunderstanding?
10: Yeah, I couldn't leave you without a chauffeur. You know that. If 10,000's all you can afford, well, so be it.
0: That's kind of you, Leslie. But you don't have to worry. I have a replacement already. An experienced man, actually.
10: After all, money isn't a replacement.
1: Your new chauffeur's here, Caroline.
0: Thanks, Claire. Send him in, will you?
10: New chauffeur?
11: Well, then, missus, where do you want to go, like, you know?
0: This is my new chauffeur, Leslie, Mr. Kelly.
11: Oh. Well, there, pal.
10: You revolting scouse Boyle.
0: I shan't need the car till later. Perhaps you would give it a clean.
11: Oh, right you are, missus. Yeah. Oh, well.
10: Yeah, and while you're at it, shove your head up the exhaust pipe.
0: He said you knew each other. Well, obviously, or he wouldn't have heard about the job. Thanks for telling him. He came round last night and put himself down.
10: Yeah, he needn't have bothered. I'm going to put him down.
0: So he's on a month's trial. And for 500 less than you.
10: No?
0: He's very pleased. I'd be into it since you resigned. It's really very good money for a chauffeur.
10: Yeah, but he told me that suppurating scouse ringworm.
0: Yes, he seems promising. And when do you start your new job?
10: Any time I like. The board's quite keen to have me on call.
0: Ah, well, I'm off to accounts. Here's your P45, Leslie, and there's a little something in the envelope from me.
10: No, oh, look, I really can't accept your money.
0: Not money, vitamin pills. See, they help to buck you up. Thanks for everything, darling. Drop by for a cup of tea, or perhaps coffee would be better, keep you awake.

0: 20.
1: Left ear, is it, missus?
0: 25.
1: You won't.
0: 20. Oh, Kelly, please. Voice be checked. I'm not working. The whole point of a shover is so that I can carry on in the back.
1: Any time, darling.
0: I beg your pardon.
1: Like.
0: Look, why are you turning left?
1: Well, I asked you the why, didn't I?
0: Oh, it's your job to plan the route beforehand. I thought you drove a minicab.
1: Yeah, but I used to just, you know, sit up in the front with the A to Z and ask. It's not like taxis, missus.
0: Not Mrs. Kelly, madam.
1: Ah, sorry. Only madams what I called me furs when they was tarts, like. See, minicabs, you don't know the streets. Some drivers don't know their way home from their own outside carsy. And I'm not from London, myself.
0: But you said you used to be a chauffeur.
1: In Liverpool, yeah. Knew the roads there. I've staggered home bevied on most of them.
0: Hope you don't drink when you're driving.
1: Oh, never though. Might spill it. It's just a joke, like. We've got our own sense of humour up there, you know.
0: Best place for it. Right! That's Caesar Hotel straight ahead.
1: Oh, yeah, I remember it now. They used our minicabs.
0: We've made it by 7, which is just as well. I'm dining with an important German client. Make sure you're standing by when I come out about, 10, please.
1: Right. Is it okay if I go for a cup of tea, like, you know, and a wad?
0: Of course.
1: This is better than minicabs, eh? Minicabs, you never knew if you had a job.

0: Delta Charlie, report your present position, over.
1: I'm slumped in my seat with my feet on the dashboard, over.
0: Ha ha, over.
1: I'm still parked outside the Beefy Banger Transport Caff. Got a job for me, over.
0: No, I just felt like talking to someone, over.
1: Charming. I've only had one fare all day. How am I supposed to make a living? Over.
0: You want to find yourself a steady job. Like old Kelly. He's got himself an easy number as a chauffeur. Did you know? Over.
1: Yes, next time we meet, I'm going to knock him over. Over.
0: Foxtrot Tango met him just now parking a Rolls. They've gone off for a drink together. They say he's making big money, over.
1: That's what I'm going to knock him over, over. Over.
2: Thank you, Herr Coburg, for an excellent dinner.
3: It has been my pleasure. Now, what do you think of my proposal?
2: Well, I'd like to take some work from you, but your figure leaves me scarcely any profit.
3: Well, business is business, Mrs. Duggan. And Carson's, your competitors, were willing to do it on those terms.
2: Carson's? Then why offer it to me?
3: Frankly, I am suspicious of their staff turnover. Inept recruiting. They make mistakes. I prefer you because your staff seem reliable. Except, of course, your chauffeur.
2: Well, he's gone now. I have a new man.
3: Ah, you see, I am right. You insist on good staff. You know how to recruit. Ah, here we have a policeman.
4: Excuse me, madam. Are you Mrs. Duggan?
2: That's right, officer.
4: Well, I'm afraid there's been an accident with your car, madam.
2: What?
4: Philip Kelly. He had your permission to use the vehicle.
2: He's my new chauffeur, but he's not...
4: Superficial cuts, but the car's off the road. Hit a brick wall. I'm afraid we're pressing charges.
2: You mean he was culpable?
4: As a newt, madam. In fact, he was blind drunk. Hardly got out of the pub car park.
2: I see.
4: Oh, he's known. We've cautioned him before. Might I suggest you exercise more care when employing drivers, madam? Can I give you a lift to the garage?
2: No, thanks. The car can wait till the morning. I'll go straight home. Perhaps you could ask the desk to ring for a cab.
4: Certainly, madam. We'll be in touch.
3: Mrs. Duggan, you know, I think perhaps I have been, well, not fair to Carson's. They did make the first bid for this work.
2: And also, they don't employ chauffeurs who sleep like dormice or drink like fish. Don't worry, Herr Coburg. The job's theirs. There's a minicab for me, I believe. Mrs. Duggan.
3: Yes, ma'am. Is this one here? Allow me. Thank you, ma'am.
2: Driver, you know where we're... Leslie!
5: Oh, hello. So now you know what the new job is.
2: I knew you were onto minicabs, Leslie. Kelly told me. After you left, I may say. But I didn't know you'd be in this one.
5: Well, I didn't know it was you when I took the call. They just said the Caesar Hotel. Well, why do you need a cab?
2: I'll tell you later. And as from tonight, I need a chauffeur, too.
5: What about Kelly?
2: I'm afraid he'd drive me up the wall. The job's yours again, if you'll take it.
5: But I let you down, missing your hair watches. I suppose you lost the contract.
2: Yes, I did. But it wasn't entirely your fault.
5: Well, I tried to make amends, by the way. I met a man who wants some kites made. I've got his card here.
2: Kites?
5: Yeah, I had a word with your foreman. He thinks it could be done in your packing unit, with the guillotines and so on.
2: Kites? Yes. I'm sure it could. Leslie, that's good lateral thinking.
5: Well, I'm not so hot on the ordinary kind. Now, where to, darling? Where to, madam?
2: Not madam, Leslie. Not darling. In a minicab, just call me Mrs.
6: Leslie Phillips and Jill Bennett starred in Drop Me Here, Darling. Also featured were Kenneth Connor, Norma Ronald, and James Taylor. The program was written by Andrew Palmer and produced by Edward Taylor.

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0: He had an engine and he sure had fun. He used good and plenty.

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4: Look, it's entirely up to you, but are you sure you want me to continue?
5: I told you what happened. She's bluffing. She's an ice woman. I'm the real victim here.
4: Yes, all right, then.
6: I presume that there are no further questions for this witness, Mr. Pollockart?
4: Just a few, Your Honour.
6: I'm afraid we'll have to trouble you to stay and answer just one or two short questions, Miss Honeywell.
7: Oh, that's all right, dear.
4: Yes, now, Miss Honeywell, let me pin my colours firmly to the mast. I suggest that far from this disadvantaged, vulnerable defendant snatching your shopping bag, it was you who, quite unprovoked, brutally headbutted my client and then set about him with a heavily weighted carrier.
7: Oh, goodness, no!
4: When you say no, I presume that you do, in fact, mean yes.
7: No!
4: No, but you do agree that yes is the opposite of no.
7: I suppose so.
4: And no is the contrary of yes.
7: Yes.
4: Yes, indeed, yes. Good, now we're getting somewhere. So, and I really don't want to put words into your mouth, Miss Honeywell, when you say no, you imply, antithetically at least, yes, if only by its converse meaning.
6: Mr. Pollockart, is this line of questioning serving any purpose at all?
4: No, I mean yes. The lawyer who doth not seek out the truth is in truth no lawyer. Bacon, Your Honour.
6: The poet or the sandwich?
4: Very, very good, Your Honour.
6: Do try and conclude quickly.
4: Yeah, just trying to put my client's case, Your Honour. It's a little notion called justice. I suggest, Miss Honeywell, that it was at this point you pulled out the flick knife and the chain.
7: I don't know what you mean.
4: Oh, come on, that's bull.
6: What did I hear you say?
4: Yes, the Queen against balls, Your Honour, 1982 in the All England Law Reports. It's a broadly similar assault case. Would Your Honour like me to refer you to?
8: We present Chambers, starring James Fleet, John Bird, Leslie Sharp, and Jonathan Cade.

0: Good God, Hillary, what on earth are you wearing?
1: Ah, my cycling shorts. Do you like them?
0: Oh, you're not still cycling into Chambers, are you? I thought we'd discussed this. It's hardly the image these chambers ought to be projecting. What if a solicitor sees that bike in your room?
1: Impossible. The bike's completely hidden by the fern. Well, it's philodendron hybridus, actually. We did it at my last landscaping class.
0: Look, Hillary, there's nothing wrong with a man having a sensible hobby, preferably one that involves killing something. You should hunt.
1: I've never really felt comfortable with four legs between my thighs.
0: Yeah, well, very well, but this planting... this planting isn't appropriate, and one wouldn't expect the chambers of a newly appointed Queen's Council to be so two-wheeled.
1: Great! You've had an indication from the Lord Chancellor's department.
0: Well, not exactly, but I do seem to have made the right impression with a few judges recently. I think the Lord Chancellor might have some difficulty ignoring my application this time. You know, Hillary, if you gave up your plants and found yourself a presentable little wife, even you might be considered as a QC.
1: Oh, come on, John. They never have someone like me. I'm hopeless at all the politics. And besides, I'm not really sure that Deborah would want me to.
0: Deborah?
1: Well, I know we're not seeing each other at the moment, but I still write to her.
0: Oh, yes, I'm sure you do, but she doesn't write back, does she?
1: No, but I understand that. It's a whole new way of life for her. She's only been at the convent 4 years.
0: Hillary, forget about her. Think about yourself for a change. Put your faith in your head of chambers. Let me guide your career.
2: Ruth, can you answer that?
3: It might be the bank, Jen.
2: Oh, Ruth, I've got a domestic dispute and an indecent exposure in me office.
3: Ralston Citizens Advice Bureau, Ruth Quirk speaking.
2: Oh, come on, Mr. Simpson. You know that when I asked you to hang your coat up, I assumed you were wearing something underneath.
3: Pull yourself together, Mrs. Clegg. The police were obviously upset that he attacked the transit van and the handler. No, if you can prove he's a two-

0: chihuahua with a bad temper, then you're under no legal obligation to muzzle. Can't call the police pound this afternoon.
1: Excuse me, Miss Quirk.
0: Take a seat. Now, what's the problem?
1: I'm afraid I've got one of these.
0: All right. Now, the first thing to say is don't worry. This is only a court summons. Let's see. It's for non-payment of a television license. Oh, God. They pick on the most deprived members of society and pursue you with police state technology. Actually, if you turn your aerial south and cover it with bako foil and a bin liner, the detector vans can't home in on it, and the reception is great. Now, here, you see, you have made a mistake. You've put my name at the top.
1: I'm the clerk to the Ralston magistrates.
0: Well, in that case, an error like this is really inexcusable, but you're obviously worried about being prosecuted, the bench finding out, losing your job, your children being taken away.
1: The court wanted this served on you personally.
0: Ah, right. Well, let me ramble on. And I was genuinely worried about your career.
1: And I was concerned about yours. That's why I came down myself. I know what good work you've done here, Miss Quirk. If you pay the £150 fine quickly, I think the whole thing can be kept quiet.
0: Thanks. Look, I'm sorry. I'm not used to altruism in men. It upsets me. I'll get this cleared up immediately. Do you think they give a lawyer time to pay?
1: It might not be wise to ask.
0: Right, right. Well, thanks a lot. Really, it's... You're very kind.
1: Not at all. You'll have to excuse me. I'm late for an antenatal class.
0: Do all decent blokes marry at birth?
2: Ruth, I've just told the Midlands you're in Fiji.
0: Oh, Jem, what am I going to do? I'm supposed to be advising people how to avoid the credit trap, not living in it.
2: Well, what about your dad? He's always offering you money.
0: I'm 34 years old. I can't ask Dad to bail me out again. And anyway, I don't seem to get the same pleasure spending money if I'm not being charged 20% APR. I love it here, but the pay's lousy. Jem, I think I'm going to have to go back to the bar and find myself a set of chambers.
3: Yeah, I know it's Eastern European gear, mate. Yeah, yeah, get it down the lock-up. I'll cast a careful one over it and see what I think. Oh, and peel off the model numbers. Got a fly, Des. My governor's just got in.
4: Morning, Vincent. What's this I hear about model numbers?
5: Good morning, sir. It was about a new photocopier. I was asking them to reel off a few model numbers. Your brief for Wednesday's trial at Southwark Crown Court has arrived, sir. Your junior on the case is Mr. Chipping.
1: Morning, John, sir. Parking offence at Epping Magistrates. Sorry, stomach's not too good.
4: I sometimes wonder if it's possible to manufacture enough Andrex to support that boy's career. Tell me, Vince, sir, to which honourable firm do I owe the pleasure of this brief?
5: It's Sir Ronnie Drain case, sir.
4: Good God, I thought he was still in Pentonville.
5: Conducted his own appeal. They never found the bullion mine.
4: Yes, so what's Wednesday's trial about?
5: Sounds like a bit of fun, sir. You're representing an accountant who got a bit creative with some money he was handling for a hostel for homeless women. To my untrained eye, sir, it's essentially a mens rea defence founded broadly upon a rebuttable presumption of law.
6: What's wrong here, John?
4: Oh, just another application for a tenancy in chambers from some girlie. A do-gooder. I wish to practice at the common law bar and help the downtrodden in our society, the victims of prejudice. Well, Ms. Ruth Quirk, these chambers are not a registered charity.
1: Sorry, John, did you say Quirk?
4: I think so. What's it special about some lefty lady called Ruth Quirk? Unless...
1: You don't think she might be related to Mr. Justice Quirk?
4: Might be. Coming from a legal background as I do, look, it is. It's his daughter.
5: I believe young Brinsley Woolmer did a custody case in front of Mr. Justice Quirk.
4: Did he indeed? Brinsley, get out of there. I want to talk to you.
1: I'm practicing my opening speech. Ladies and gentlemen...
4: Well, close the case. I'll give you 3 seconds to come out with your hands washed.
1: Sorry.
4: Brinsley, Vince tells me you did the custody in front of Mr. Justice Quirk. Did he make any mention of having a daughter?
1: Actually, I had to retire from that case. Colic. I knew his daughter at college. We met at the debating society.
4: Oh, so you're friends?
1: Well, I was chosen to second her in a debate.
4: Oh, you've actually worked with her then?
1: Yes, almost. Unfortunately, on the day, I found myself in the position of having to deliver a motion of a rather, well, different kind.
4: Alienating the daughter of a High Court judge. I'm getting a bit damn fed up with you. I've had letters from solicitors, you know. Get into your room.
7: John, shouldn't we be trying to help him with his confidence?
4: Never mind about bowel movement, Brinsley. Quirk's daughter wants to join these chambers. A High Court judge in the hand, Hillary. A direct line to the Lord Chancellor.
5: But how could Mr. Justice Quirk's daughter be a lefty, sir?
4: It happens, Vincent. Always highly regrettable. They go to a couple of sociology lectures at university, help a few beagles kick the 50th they have it. And suddenly, everyone
8: Everyone who's unemployed is entitled to state benefit.
7: Everyone who's unemployed is entitled to state benefit.
8: No. Very Tony Blair, Hillary. Look, you're much more in... You're much more in touch with this sort of thing than I am. I want you to help me interview her. And, Vince, I don't want Brinsley around while she's still here. Get him into court somewhere, will you? I'll go and call her now. Right. She's due at 10:30. Remember, this is a perfectly normal day. Now, is everything organised? Did you take down the picture of Lord Justice Symington from my room, Vincent?
5: I took it down this morning, sir. I couldn't find one of Trotsky, so I took the liberty of getting you one of Che Guevara. If the need arises, I also have access to a wide range of New Labour soft furnishings. They do all the colours. They do all the colours except red.
8: Look, I want this... Look, I want this to be natural.
7: John, about this interview, I wouldn't want us to give them a misleading impression.
8: Nonsense! Think about the future. Hillary tripping Queen's Counsel sounds pretty macho, doesn't it? You never know, Hillary, she might be a looker. I've always wanted the best for you, you know that, and marrying into a judicial dynasty...
7: John, please. The Deborah thing still hurts. When the only woman you feel you can talk to takes a vow of silence for 10 years, it numbs you.
8: All right. You don't have to marry her, but don't get all moral about a chance of legitimate self-advancement. Now, I'm relying on you to fill me in on the political references. Take me through them again.
7: Are you sure this is necessary?
8: Hillary!
7: Okay. The Socialist Worker is a newspaper, not a commonly used example of a contradiction in terms.
8: Right.
5: Oh, hello, darling. Yeah, but I spoke to Murray in Moscow on Monday. What do you mean after gear's still there? Look, I'm no lawyer, but tell him he's bound by implied contractual terms as to merchantable quality where time is implicitly of the essence. No, it's not your fault, darling. Just tell Murray to get the stuff to me yesterday. Yeah, of course I still fancy you, yeah. I'll see you at the flat tonight. Yeah, the black silk outfit with the lace. Oh, lovely. Excuse me, madam. One of our more complex textile cases. It's murder trying to arrange an expert's report on the fabrics.
0: I've come to see Mr. Fuller Carr.
5: And you are Miss...
0: I'm Ruth Quirk, Ms. Not madam, Miss Love, Lovey, Dear, Darling, Petal or Precious.
5: Right, you are, sir. This way, please. Mr. Fuller Carp is expecting you.
9: You!
5: Ms. Ruth Quirk to see you, sir.
9: Hi, Ruthie. John Fuller Carp. Call me FC. Thanks, Vince. Take five. Say a big hi-hi to Hillary Tripping. Hilly, Ruthie, Ruthie, Hilly. Hey, crazy rule. We barristers can't shake hands. Doesn't say anything about slapping skin. Give me a high-five, Hilly.
7: Sound, Ruthie. Hey, behave, FC. Give the lady a chair.
1: I can't do this, John.
7: You'll have to excuse the boss. He was at a bash with some bigwig judges at Lincoln's Inn last night. I had a few bevvies, got totally shagged. Not that any of the judges behaved in any way improperly, not at all. The whole evening was charming, just a bit good-humoured.
0: I'm very pleased to meet you both.
9: Heavy duty, Ruthie.
7: Take a pew and we'll have a chew.
9: So, Ruthie, lay down the personal lowdown.
0: Well, I was called to the bar in 1989. I did pupillage at Margot Hill's chambers.
7: Oh, isn't that the all-women's chambers? Sisterly solidarity, Grace.
0: Well, we like to call ourselves feminist separatists in those days. I was pretty extreme back then.
7: Well, if you're my two penneth, you can't be extreme enough in fighting prejudice.
8: Just how extreme?
0: Oh, well, we wouldn't represent men, the oppressors, in court. We wouldn't represent children of the male gender. And very occasionally, we'd relent and represent the male insane.
9: Presumably on the basis they thought they were women.
7: So, what took you away from Chambers?
0: Well, I got disillusioned with its limitations. I wanted to have a more direct effect on people's lives, so I went to work in a CAB.
9: Yeah, I can relate to that. I think it was very brave of you to go and work in the CAB.
7: Yeah.
9: Because you could have gone to work in the BUS. I mean, there's only one route. And you don't have to drive around on the moped for 6 months with an A to Z.
0: No. A CAB is a Citizens Advice Bureau, you know, where people who haven't got any money get free legal advice.
9: Oh, I see, yes. That's a splendid idea. How long have they been going on?
0: What?
7: FC's little joker. So what made you decide to come back to practice in Chambers?
0: Oh, there were money reasons. Many, many reasons. Advising from behind a desk was all very well, but I missed the cut and thrust of the courtroom. Oh, and one thing further.
9: Don't mention your further, Ruth. It makes no difference to us. Your parents could be dust persons or
4: Duke persons. It carries no weight.
0: But I haven't mentioned my parents.
4: And nor, you will note with particularity, have I.
0: As it happens, my father is an unusual man. It's rare and praiseworthy for someone in his position to espouse the views of the moral left.
7: Yeah, John and I feel that the law is like a deprived one-parent family, Ruth. It needs people with heart and soul to breastfeed it.
0: Are you under a lot of stress at the moment?
4: Care is stressful, Ruth.
0: It's as if it's released into the legal community.
4: Oh, absolutely. Ruth, I think we'll be able to answer your application pretty quickly. It's been a delight meeting you. I hope so much we can meet again soon.
1: Perhaps as colleagues?
0: Somehow, I don't know if I've got the kind of legal breast milk you're looking for.
1: No. Don't go. We do immigration work as well.
4: Oh, yes, I'll go to Hong Kong if brief fees big enough.
0: How very public-spirited of you.
4: Well, I'm a realist, Hillary. It wasn't an immediate thing, but she liked me.
1: What a wonderful woman. I'm sorry, John. I just don't hold with... not to her. Excuse me. Ruth! Hello there, Ruth. Look, I'm sorry. I just wanted to... I mean, you were great, but I didn't want... I mean, I have been to Liverpool. It wasn't my idea. I was stupid. I'm sorry.
0: Who the hell do you think you are? I come for a serious interview and I get some farcical public school cross between Brookside and Baywatch. Were you trying to humiliate me?
1: No, never. I wouldn't. I couldn't.
0: Oh, don't try and be charming. It's pathetic.
1: I've upset you. I'm sorry. Please don't think too poorly of our Chambers. You see, there hasn't been a woman...
0: Now that I can believe.
1: ...in Chambers for years. Look, we need someone like you, Ruth. There's an opportunity to do the kind of work you want to do. I'd really like you to think about it, if you feel able.
0: Well, at least you've apologised. That's worth something, I suppose.
1: I know you're probably repelled by the idea of earning huge brief fees, but it doesn't have to be like that. I could try and make sure you're shielded from highly paid cases.
0: Well, yes. Large fees are grotesque. Large fees are... huge. I won't have anyone controlling my practice.
1: No, of course.
0: Well, as long as we've got that straight, then I'll think about it. Now, if there's nothing else, could you let go of my hand?
1: Sorry. Morning, John.
4: Why, Sir Pensive, Hillary, she's in. Comrade Quirk, she's as good as in. She phoned Vince this morning, dead keen. She let us know on Friday. Told him she just wants to talk it over with her father tonight. We've done it.
0: That's fantastic.
1: No, it is more than fantastic.
4: We're going to have our own private hotline to the Lord Chancellor. Robe up and prepare for greatness, Hillary.
10: Mr. Fullercarp, Mr. Tripping, good morning to you both. And if I may take the liberty of saying so, how very well you both look.
4: Morning, Ronnie. How are the kids?
10: Oh, how kind of you to ask, Mr. Fullercarp. Simeon is doing very nicely. He's still working at the old people's home. Bit of painting, bit of decorating, he even does a bit of landscape gardening.
4: Oh, say please.
10: Yes, being given that community service order was the best thing that could have happened to him. My wife and I were very grateful for your mitigation.
4: Not at all, Ronnie. As I recall, neither stab wound actually punctured the lung.
10: Absolutely correct.
1: And didn't both vicars make near full recoveries?
10: Good as new. Bar neck movement.
4: Now, Ronnie, are we all set for the Crown Prosecution Service against Desmond Suggs?
10: Indeed. Court 4 in front of Mr. Justice Tutt.
4: My God, your client's landed on his feet.
10: Pray do explain.
4: James Tutt is the biggest woman-hater currently serving on Her Majesty's judiciary. Now, just let me get this straight, Mr. Symes. You've been asked by Ms. Palmer, the warden of Brompton Women's Hostel, as their accountant, to take a Christmas gratuity from hostel funds?
11: I certainly had. In early May. Yes, well, they must have wanted to backdate it.
4: And you didn't think that £7,000 was excessive?
11: No, it was a generous token of gratitude for my services.
4: Yes, now let's move on to what you say about the prosecution witness's motives for giving evidence against you in the case. You say that this girly, Rose Palmer, constantly flaunted herself in front of you.
11: Yeah, it was blatant sexual provocation. Angry sex. I want angry sex, Desmond. And that's all I ever heard from her. I mean, what's an accountant supposed to do? Women, you see, find me smouldering.
1: When did your sis... when did your sexual liaison with Ruth... Rose Palmer.
11: Well, it was very soon after I became the hostel's accountant. I was a fool. I should never have told her about the tax advantages of unincorporated associations.
4: Now, let me just stop you there, if I may. I must just press you on these points.
11: Yes, but you know, this is exactly what she said.
1: Beg your pardon?
4: With respect, I think you're failing to comprehend. Why did Rose Palmer go to the police?
11: Well, it was easy. I mean, she couldn't devour me sensually. She decided to smear my stainless character.
12: Isn't love a perverse, wonderful, funny, terrifying force, Mr. Suggs?
11: I only regret, Mr. Tripping, that I am continually cast in the role of its high priest.
4: Yes, I'm bound to say... I'm bound to say that in normal circumstances, I'd counsel extreme caution before running this defence.
11: I am pleading not guilty.
4: As I was saying, in this particular case and with this particular judge, I feel confident we can see off the wailing women of the Brompton Hall School.
0: Oh, there you are, gentlemen. Mr. Justice Tutt has had to take an urgent bail application. You've been moved to Court 3.
4: A blast! A minor inconvenience, Mr. Suggs, nothing to worry about. And which learned judge do we have the pleasure of appearing before?
0: Mr. Justice Quirk.
12: Oh, really? I don't think I know.
0: Quirk!
12: Oh, God, the father! I mean, God, her father. I mean, her father, the judge.
10: Yes, Mr. Justice Quirk, may I humbly inquire if all is well, gentlemen?
4: Yes, fine, Monnie. You be a good fellow to take Mr. Suggs into court.
10: As counsel wishes. This way, Mr. Suggs.
4: What the bloody hell are we going to do? We're about to defend that deluded, scotty little accountant on a charge of defrauding a hostel for homeless women in front of England's only feminist High Court judge. You heard what she said at the interview. He espouses the views of the moral left.
12: Oh, but surely he can't let his personal prejudices influence him.
4: Don't be a fool. He's a judge. That's what they do. Take it's the foundation of the English legal system.
12: Well, what about talking to Suggs? You never know, he might decide to plead guilty.
4: The little weasel really believes Rose Palmer was after his crotch, not his calculator. He wants his day in court. Look, I think I know how to play this. You just keep Drain and Suggs happy.
13: Impanel the jury.
4: I hesitate to rise at that point, my lord, and indeed I do so solely to endorse your lordship's perspicacity in suggesting that the jury be, in your lordship's elegant and sagacious words, impanel. Yes.
0: Jury, as you approach the stand, read the words on the card.
4: Here we go. Challenge.
13: Mr. Fullercup, you are, of course, aware that you must satisfy me that you have good cause to challenge the last juror.
4: Quite so, my lord. My reasons are as follows, and they are these. First, if I may begin and commence in this way, and I shall indubitably do so, it is the belief of the defence that this juror is sexist.
13: I'm sorry, Mr. Fullercup.
4: Oh, forgive me, my lord. I should perhaps have said chauvinistically enhanced.
13: I want to hear a sensible reason for this challenge.
4: John, he's getting the point. Well, my lord, I think you may know what I mean when I say he could, non-sexist deity forbid, be a reactionary. I mean, he's got a pretty smart jacket and tie on. Can't quite see the insignia on the tie. Is it military? I don't know. Could well be.
13: I'm ruling against your incredible challenge. I might also add that I will have to rise early this evening because of a pressing family engagement. And I'd appreciate it if counsel would restrict themselves to matters of at least vague interest.
12: John, God knows, I of all people don't want to lose Ruth, but is all this really necessary?
4: No, don't you see? He can't be seen to be favouring us from the outset. Trust me, Hillary, I can read judges. He's on side. You heard what he said about a pressing family engagement. That's his meeting with Ruth. Miss Palmer, you tell the court that you left the financial management of your thoroughly estimable hostel entirely to Mr. Suggs?
0: That's correct.
4: You were personally fond of Mr. Suggs, weren't you, Miss Palmer?
0: Absolutely not.
4: Ah, but you were. Miss Palmer, I must put it to you that you were obsessed with, and I'm sure he'll forgive me for putting it thus, this unprepossessing runt of a man who is also very possibly a sexist.
0: I thought Mr. Suggs would be a good accountant. Insofar as I thought of him in any other way, you might say that I found him initially repulsive.
4: And then what, Miss Palmer?
0: Repugnant.
4: Yes, I put it to you, Miss Palmer, and I put it to you quite a lot, actually, that you found this cringing weasel of a man explosively attractive. That you stole from the hostel to win his favour and to feed your own lust.
0: Your suggestion is wholly wrong and quite absurd.
4: Thank you. No further questions.
13: And so, ladies and gentlemen of the jury, it is your task to weigh what you may consider to be the overwhelming and utterly watertight prosecution evidence against what you may feel to be the tissue paper thin defense case. These are matters for your consideration. Will you now retire and consider a verdict upon which you are all agreed?
11: Call yourself a barrister? I've heard more eloquence from professional footballers.
12: Did you think we ought to go and talk to Suggs?
4: Ronnie's dealing with him. Let's allow the dust to settle.
12: Look, John, I know you had the good of Chambers at heart.
4: In the circumstances, I did what I could to satisfy all the interested parties in the case. Anyway, with mitigation, Mr. Sex will be out in 6 months.
14: Court rise.
13: Ladies and gentlemen of the jury, do you find the defendant guilty or not guilty?
14: If you want to advance, Hillary, there are always going to be a few casualties.
15: My lord, the jury find that by reason of his legal representation, the defendant has suffered enough in the course of this trial. Accordingly, our verdict is not guilty.
12: I know I hadn't known her for long, but she had such life. I really felt that with her, maybe, I could have caught up on all those wasted years.
11: What galls me is the thought of Mr. Justice Quirk and that unbearable Trotskyite daughter of his deciding to reject our chambers just because we inadvertently shaft a bunch of homeless wives. I mean, where's the justice in that?
12: You don't think she might come, in spite of everything?
11: You know, Hillary, for a while there, I really felt close to it, preferment, recognition. You see, there's nowhere else for me to go. If I don't become a QC, what am I? Just another grubby barrister panting for the Lord Chancellor to give me the kiss of life.
12: Oh, you're bound to, sooner or later.
14: Joy is not a pleasant woman to live with, Hillary. Once she joined the Territorials, we never even tried for kids. Weekends spent on manoeuvres, you see. It's all gone into our careers, all the energy and the hope. Becoming Mr. and Mrs. Fuller Carp QC would have made middle age just about bearable for both of us.
3: Yes, Murray, I know the stuff's dirt cheap in Minsk, and I'm very keen to try and flog Brezhnev bedspreads in Romford, but I can't store the stuff in chambers, mate. My governor will be back from court any minute.
14: What are all these boxes?
11: Good God, they've got Communist Party CCCP stamped on them.
7: Come, someone's put one of those leather caps on the bust of Lord Denning.
0: Good afternoon, gentlemen. I'm here, your new addition to chambers. I hope it's okay, Hillary. I've moved some of my stuff in with you.
12: Oh, thank God, I mean, thank you.
11: What do you mean, new edition? You can't be. We lost the bloody case.
0: Oh, sorry. Anyway, I spoke to my father this afternoon and
11: you
0: he said...
11: You couldn't that... have. Your father's been at Southwark Crown Court with us all afternoon.
0: No. He's been in Brixton all day.
11: Oh, so, I suppose you'd have us believe he's a black High Court judge then. Went down the Railton Road in his robes to jive some ganja with his judicial ghetto booster. Pulsating to the sound of his Ken Marley music.
0: I haven't the faintest idea what you're talking about. I sincerely hope that this is some form of joke. My father's a police officer, one of the decent ones, PC 9014 Rodney Quirk, currently attached to Brixton Police Station.
11: Do you take me for a fool? I know who your father is. I've just been in front of him.
12: Excuse me. Got a tricky remand at Horseray Road, Mags. I think I left the brief in the loo by the air freshener.
11: Stay right there, Walnut. Look, see, here's your old college chap.
0: I've never seen this man before in my life.
12: Oh, no. Mr. Justice Quirk's daughter, Philomena's tall, rides horses and lisps.
11: You duplicitous little cow.
7: John, you're talking about the woman I want to share the rest of my room with.
11: What dishonest... I've never seen anyone make themselves look more like a daughter of a High Court judge than you did in that interview. Well, go on, you can turn right round and sod off. Go on. I'm polluting these chambers with all this left-wing poison. I am well within my rights to throw you out.
16: I do forgive the mess, sir. A bit of a mix-up with the stationers. I'd ordered 20 reams of paper with chambers heading. The suppliers misheard me for plenty of dapper communist bedding.
11: Oh. Can we get rid of her?
12: I'm afraid the offer's binding, John. If we go back on it now, we'll be hauled in front of the Bar Council.
0: This is outrageous. I'm waiting for an explanation.
11: You're waiting for an explanation. And I suppose you think you're entitled to one. Well, you are. And I'm going to give you one in writing.
14: Could you give me a couple of minutes?
0: I have never in my life witnessed anything so bizarrely self-serving.
12: Look, we'll get things sorted out. Please don't let it spoil your first day. Let's just think about getting you settled in. Is there anything I can do? Anything at all?
0: No, not really, thanks. Well, no, I shouldn't ask.
12: No, please ask.
0: Well, you couldn't lend me 150 quid, could you? With all the arrangements for moving in, do you know what? I completely forgot to pay my TV licence.
17: 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Chambers is written by Clive Coleman and produced by Paul Schlesinger.

0: Once upon a time there was an engineer.
1: Choo-choo Charlie was his name, we hear.
0: He had an engine and he sure had fun. He used good and plenty candy to make his train run.
2: Charlie says, love my good and plenty. Charlie says, really rings the bell. Charlie says, love my good and plenty. Don't know any other candy that I love so well.
3: Will you have a polo, dear Liza, dear Liza? Will you have a polo, dear Liza, polo?
4: How very kind of you, dear Henry. I most certainly will. I'll have three or four or maybe more.
3: But you take the old tube.
4: Because they happen to be my tube of polo, dear Henry. Have one.
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6: We in the food industry are heartily sick of all this irresponsible scaremongering about food additives.
7: Sir Lawrence Tree, chairman of the British food giant Hall Perry Rickworth Foods, PLC.
6: Self-proclaimed food experts are forever claiming that food additives are dangerous, but how do they know? We in the industry have been using food additives for years, and we haven't got the faintest idea what they do to people. It's a matter of pure guesswork, and that being the case, I think it's terribly morbid to assume that they're poisonous.
7: Sir Lawrence has repeatedly insisted that food additives are essential to Britain's food industries.
6: In any case, just think what wonderfully convenient commodities, snacks and instant foods are for modern, busy people. Even if it ever did turn out that they're shortening our lives, think of all those hours of cooking they've saved us in the meantime.
7: This week, Delve Special investigates the food industry, food additives and food processing. In particular, we shall be asking the questions: can we accept the words of some food manufacturers when they say that their food additives are perfectly safe? And shouldn't they be made to stop lying?
8: I'm standing in the main hall of the Wembley Conference Centre, which is currently playing host to the annual conference of the Food Processing and Preserving Foundation. With me is this year's conference organiser, Frank Bennington. Mr. Bennington, perhaps you could tell us about one or two of the exhibits you have on show here.
9: Certainly. One of my personal favourites is the apple in the case behind you. It shows just what can be achieved with modern methods. Do you know, David, that this apple was in fact picked in 1953?
8: That's remarkable.
9: Yes, and I'm sure you'll agree that its appearance is such that you could be forgiven for thinking it was picked just this morning.
8: Indeed. Yes, tell me, why has it got all of those tubes running through it?
9: Well, it is, after all, 33 years old, David. It has to be kept chemically stable, obviously. But the important thing to note is that the colour and texture of the skin make it look extremely appetizing, don't you think?
8: Yes. Does it taste as good as it looks?
9: No. As a matter of fact, it's lethally poisonous, but I understand that the manufacturers are working on that.
8: All this research, is it actually leading anywhere?
9: Certainly, David. It's leading to the point in time when the food industry will be in the happy position of being able to offer the housewife food which looks attractive and tastes fresh.
8: Well, surely it's already possible to buy food which looks attractive and tastes fresh.
9: Yes, but soon all food will look attractive and taste fresh.
8: Even stale, ugly food?
9: Especially stale, ugly food. That's the point. Of course, it's not just about freshness. It's also about variety. Which brings me on to another of my favourite exhibits, this cabbage here. See? It's green.
8: Well, cabbages are green.
9: Red ones aren't. We've turned it green.
8: Why?
9: Because some people prefer green cabbages, David.
8: Why can't you just grow green cabbages?
9: Well, that was the old-fashioned solution to the problem, David, yes. But this is, after all, 1986.
8: Yes, but if one vegetable is simply changed into another, how can consumers be sure that they're getting a balanced diet, for instance? I mean, what about vitamins?
9: Well, there won't be any vitamins in vegetables soon anyway, David. The processing will get rid of all those. But you can buy them in bottles, can't you? You don't need them in your food as well.
8: Well, one of the more astonishing stands at this conference is devoted to a new process developed by Hall Perry Rickworth Foods. And here with me now to talk about it is their chief scientist, Dr. Philip Kent. Dr. Kent, could you tell me about this new process?
10: We call it EPRP, which stands for Enzymic Protein Restructure Photolysis, and it represents a major breakthrough in meat and particularly beef preservation.
8: And how does it work?
10: Well, basically, the protein structures of the beef are broken down and then rebuilt in such a way as to render the product entirely resistant to attack from bacteria.
8: Why does it become resistant to attack from bacteria?
10: Because the new product structure no longer retains life-supporting ingredients.
8: You mean it's no longer a food?
10: If you wish to put it in such crude layman's terms, yes, that's right.
8: Well, don't you think that might prove something of a disadvantage from the marketing point of view?
10: Not in itself, no. What is a disadvantage from the point of view of consumer appeal is that the treated product acquires the taste of rotting seaweed.
8: I see.
10: Well, you've overcome that problem.
9: How have you done that?
10: By introducing an artificial flavouring called N7Q, which is sufficiently powerful to mask the disagreeable rotting seaweed taste.
9: So this N7Q is an artificial beef flavour, is it then?
10: No, actually it's an artificial prawn flavour.
7: To launch the new product, Hall Perry Rickworth have commissioned a major new advertising campaign, and they've kindly given us permission to transmit this, one of the planned television advertisements in that campaign.
2: What's for dinner, Mum?
11: It's a special treat, roast beef.
2: Oh, no, not boring old beef again. I'm going to eat at Simon's house. His mum cooks great.
11: Jimmy, come back here.
12: What's up, love?
11: Jimmy's run off to eat at Simon's house.
12: Oh, it's not boring old beef again, is it? I'm off down the park.
11: Oh, what can I do? My family's bored with beef.
13: Maybe they're not bored with beef. Maybe they're just bored with beef-flavoured beef.
11: What?
13: You should try New Country Beef Prawn Roast.
11: New Country Beef Prawn Roast? What's that?
13: It's a great new idea. It looks like beef, cooks like beef, even carves like beef, but it tastes of prawns.
11: Mm. All right, I'll try it.
2: Wow, this beef is great, Mum. It tastes of prawns.
12: Yes, it's terrific. I love that really prawny taste.
11: Anyone want to visit Simon? Or the pub?
12: Uh-huh. We're staying for second helpings.
11: Well, looks like I've got my family back.
13: New Country Beef Prawn Roast. Beef with the great taste of prawns. Why not try it? It could help you see a lot more of your family.
7: To find out the government's attitude to EPRP and N7Q, I spoke to Matthew Tipton, a junior minister at the Ministry of Agriculture, Fisheries and Food.
14: Naturally, the government is pleased to see advances of this kind, which offer a greater choice of edible food products to the consumer.
15: Well, the product isn't actually a food, though, is it?
14: No, quite right. This particular advance widens the consumer's choice even further, to take in edible non-food products as well.
15: Well, don't you think that on the whole it's bad that people should be encouraged to eat something which isn't actually food?
14: Certainly not. I think it is very important that we should not become over sentimental about food, something which, when all said and done, is only in the body for a matter of a few hours.
15: Of course, the British diet is already under a lot of attack for being unhealthy, isn't it?
14: Yes, well, you'll always get food cranks telling us to eat more muesli or nut cutlets or some such.
15: Yes, well, some of these food cranks, as you call them, Minister, are in fact leading scientists, dieticians and doctors, aren't they?
14: You know, I don't think we should always take too much notice of what the medical profession tells us to eat, David. Crippen was a doctor, you know.
15: You don't share their worries, then, about Britain having the highest rate of heart attacks in the world, caused, many eminent people believe, by a diet too rich in eggs, sugar, milk, cream and meat.
14: No, I don't. After all, everyone's got a diet of something. It might as well be something delicious, mightn't it, hmm?
15: You yourself have a declared interest in the food industry, don't you, Minister?
14: I am retained by Hall Perry Rickworth Foods in an advisory capacity, yes.
15: What sort of advice do you give them, I wonder?
14: I'm very happy to say that most of the time I advise them that the government likes what they're doing. They're a very good company.
15: Don't you think, Minister, that this arrangement gives Hall Perry Rickworth an unfair amount of influence in government circles?
14: Not at all. Many of my colleagues work for their rivals.
7: The British government's relaxed attitude to the artificial flavouring N7Q is not shared by many foreign administrations, many of which have banned its use in their countries. Russia, for example. Soviet behavioural psychologist Anatoly Shelyapin explains his country's concerns about its effects.
16: N7Q is implicated in many problems of behavioural nature. Depression, boredom, distorted sense of reality, impaired ability for sustained concentration, and the tendency to talk backwards.
7: Austria, too, has recently totally banned its use in food and drink. I asked senior government scientist Dr. Otto Kretzbaum why his government had taken that decision.
17: It's a result of sequence of events starting with discovery that in 1981 it was used in some cheap peasant wine to cover up taste of paraffin.
7: Austrian peasants put paraffin in wine in 1981?
17: Yeah.
7: Why?
17: 1981 was bad year for Austrian wine. There was shortage of antifreeze, so some peasants were forced to use paraffin instead. Most of this wine was drunk by the peasants themselves. The effect was total disorientation. Many became lost, a few collapsed. Others were found running around naked in a state of total amnesia. Things like this.
7: If all this happened in 1981, why have you taken until now to ban N7Q?
17: At time we didn't know N7Q was to blame. Many cheap Austrian wines have this effect.
7: I decided to take these points up with the chairman of Hall Perry Rickworth Foods, Sir Lawrence Tree. I asked him first about the Soviet findings.
6: Obviously, one cannot place too much credence in what Russians tell us, Mr. Lambert.
15: Well, I don't see why they should lie about N7Q. What about Mr. Shelley-Apin's suggestion that it can cause people to talk backwards?
6: Yes, but Russian is a language which often sounds very much as if it's been spoken backwards, doesn't it?
15: He also said that his patients exhibited depression, boredom, and a distorted sense of reality.
6: I think that's more a reflection on the Soviet system than anything else, Mr. Lambert.
15: Well, what about the Austrian findings?
6: One really cannot conclude too much from the reported behaviour of a few Austrians. One only has to read the case histories of Sigmund Freud to realise they're an extraordinarily unbalanced nation.
7: The effects recorded in places like Austria and Russia resulted from comparatively low dosage exposures to N7Q. The indications are that at higher doses, the effects can be even more alarming. Jack Fisher used to work at the Hall Perry Rickworth factory, which produced N7Q. He and his wife Eileen spoke to us.
18: After I'd been at the factory a few months, I started saying things, well, slightly differently, especially cows.
15: What do you mean you started seeing cows differently?
19: He started fancying them.
18: Eileen!
19: Beauties! He took out a subscription to Dairy Farmers Weekly.
18: That's a good magnet.
19: He used to spend hours ogling at the pictures.
18: It was no more than curiosity, really. It
19: certainly was more than curiosity. What about those drives you used to take out to the country?
18: Oh, don't.
19: I borrowed a friend's car and followed him once. I came upon him talking to a big black and white cow in a field.
18: The man doesn't want to know that.
19: Oh, yes, he does.
15: In fact, I do, yes. What was he saying to this black and white cow?
19: Well, I couldn't tell. He seemed to be talking backwards. But it was obviously something pretty intimate.
18: No, we were just good mates.
15: How did you feel about this, Eileen?
19: Well, I didn't like it, did I? I mean, I'm not modern in that way. I made him go and see our doctor. Not that that did much good, as it turned out.
15: Well, why not?
19: He said it was probably just something that was going round at the moment.
18: Yeah, but he gave me a course in antibiotics.
19: Well, it did nothing to stop your urges, did it?
18: Eileen, pardon your French.
19: I didn't know who to turn to. I wrote to a few women's magazine problem pages, but they said they didn't feel it was sufficiently generally applicable to be worth solving. And unfortunately, of course, Dairy Farmers Weekly doesn't have a problem page.
18: Neither does What Heifer magazine.
19: Jack. Yeah. Anyway, eventually the police got onto him. And when the factory got to hear about it, I sacked him. Which was a blessing in disguise, really.
15: How did the police get onto him?
19: They traced him from a note enclosed with a bunch of flowers he sent to one of his favourites.
18: It was a perfectly innocent thing. I just wanted to brighten up the cowshed. They're very drab places.
19: 10 years we've been married. He's never sent me flowers.
7: Leading psychiatrist, Dr. Gordon Pendleton.
20: Love of cows is a very rare psychiatric phenomenon. So rare, in fact, that we do not even have a German word for it.
7: The only laboratory tests that have been conducted on N7Q were performed in the USA. Dr. Joanne Forbes was part of the team that originally gave N7Q a clean bill of health. She now believes the tests to have been wrongly interpreted.
21: Well, firstly, all of our research was carried out on rats, and frankly, they're far from ideal models. An animal with a life expectancy of 2 years, which is 10 inches long, furry, and with limited intelligence, is not an ideal candidate for comparison with a human being. Obviously, for example, we would not have been able to detect when they were squeaking backwards.
15: Did the rats display no adverse reactions to N7Q?
21: Well, here again, the data is ambiguous. It's difficult to monitor whether or not they were becoming depressed, because laboratory rats are depressed anyway. They're depressed about being experimented upon.
15: Mm-hmm.
21: We did notice some changes. Their noses started to twitch a lot and a few of their tails fell off. But since humans don't have tails, we decided to discount those results anyway. And as regards the increased affection for cows, we missed that completely. Probably because we didn't have any cows in the lab at the time.
15: If rats are such a poor animal to compare against humans, then why are they so often used in laboratory experiments of this kind?
21: Oh, because they're the only creatures who are less picky about what they eat than humans.
7: Because of a number of cases of adverse reactions to the chemical within the USA itself, America has now imposed a total ban on the use of N7Q. By way of contrast, the response in Britain has been slight, as one man who works at their N7Q-producing factory describes.
22: The day after the American ban was announced, we were told that a new set of safety measures for handling N7Q were going to be introduced. But all we were told to do was to hold our noses while we were pouring the stuff and to tuck our trousers into our socks.
23: And did these measures have any effect?
22: No, not really. I'll put it this way. No one's taken down any pictures of cows from their lockers.
7: The American banning of N7Q has prompted Hall Perry Rickworth Foods to launch a new campaign, this time promoting their foods as health products. former research scientist with the company, Dr. Alison Marshall.
19: It was my job to demonstrate how healthy many of their products, in fact, were. It took me 2 years, and then I made my breakthrough. I found there was a vitamin in one of their snack products called Cheesy Chompers.
0: Ah.
19: It's just a trace. In fact, you'd have needed to eat 30 packets to get one-tenth of your daily requirement of vitamin D, which, of course, you can get from sunlight anyway. But Hall Perry Rickworth liked that. It's a good selling angle. It encouraged people to eat a lot more packets.
7: But Hall Perry Rickworth's attempts to clean up the image of their products have not been entirely successful. To this day, they've been unable to find a sports personality willing to endorse their brands. Even some well-known footballers have refused. But one man who has been prepared to go on the record in Hall Perry Rickworth's favour is the scientist Dr. Brian Bedford. I asked him why.
1: The human body has an excellent immune system, but like everything else in the body, it needs to be exercised. Too much good food lets it get out of shape. To keep it functioning efficiently, it needs a regular intake of poisons. That's why chemicals like N7Q are so useful. They keep our system poisoned sufficiently to keep it operating.
3: Yes, but what about all the people throughout history who've died from being poisoned? And don't you think that their fates run rather counter to the thrust of your theory?
1: Not at all. People do not die from being given a poison. They die from not having had enough of it in the past. It's as simple as that.
3: Yes, of course, the scientific world has treated this latest theory of yours, like many of your previous ones, with total derision, hasn't it?
1: Professional jealousy, Mr. Lander.
3: And, of course, you do have a long history of making pronouncements that go against conventional wisdom. You once suggested that cigarette smoking is good for the lungs.
1: Oh, indeed, yes, yes. Inhaling cigarette smoke is excellent exercise for a much-neglected part of the human body.
3: Cigarette smoking has been directly linked with a variety of lung diseases.
1: Yes, well, of course, you can overdo exercise. Everybody knows that.
3: You've also stated that consumption of large amounts of alcohol can significantly enhance one's sexual performance.
1: I have gathered a great deal of evidence on the subject from people who have experienced such enhancement.
3: Has this evidence been corroborated by their respective partners, I wonder?
1: As yet, no. But we are having difficulty tracing many of the partners in question.
3: Why is that?
1: The people we've spoken to can't remember their names.
3: Given such a history, don't you think that people might be forgiven for taking what you say with a pinch of salt?
1: Salt is a cure for asthma, Mr. Lander.
7: I talked to Sir Lawrence Tree about the new, carefully cultivated health food image that Hall Perry Rickworth have gone to so much trouble to acquire.
6: We have made no misleading claims about our products, Mr. Lander.
3: Well, what about this one here? I have it here. It's in front of a boil-in-the-bag meal, and it says, rich in healthy fibre.
6: Yes, what about it?
3: Well, we had the ingredients analysed. The fibre is, in fact, man-made fibre, is it not?
6: Yes.
3: A nylon derivative, to be exact.
6: Fibre is fibre, Mr. Lander.
3: Well, perhaps people reading the label might assume that it's plant fibre.
6: We cannot be held responsible for some people's muddle-headed thinking, Mr. Lander. In any event, what does it matter? Well, if people want fibre, they're getting it. There is no evidence to suggest that natural fibre is more healthy than man-made fibre.
3: Well, what about the people who immediately after eating this meal have collapsed and had to be rushed to hospital and stomach pumped?
6: Yes, well, everyone knows that there are people who suffer from food allergies, Mr. Lander. If you ask me, it's all in the mind.
3: Well, some of them very nearly died.
6: Yes, well, clearly, such people have very sick minds. I feel sorry for them, I suppose, but I can't help thinking that they ought to try to pull themselves together.
7: Whilst Hall Perry Rickworth were promoting their health food image, they were also contesting a claim for compensation brought against them by Jack and Eileen Fisher. I asked the Fishers why they had decided to bring such an action.
19: We felt we were entitled to something. While Jack was fancying cows, he didn't... Well, you know.
3: Hmm.
19: That is... To say I was neglected, sort of thing.
3: Yes, so you consulted a lawyer anyway?
19: Yes, and he said we could make a claim for loss of conjugal rights during Jack's period of distraction.
3: Distraction.
19: But before we brought the case, we should realise it could be a nasty experience, and as it turned out, he was right, wasn't he?
18: Yes.
3: In what way was it nasty?
19: Oh, well, it was very embarrassing. The problem was that in order to win the case, we had to try to establish that before Jack had started work at the factory, he and I had enjoyed a normal, healthy sex life, which was not a very easy thing to prove, really, was it?
18: No. You see, we didn't have any eyewitnesses.
19: No.
3: I suppose he wouldn't. I understand that Hall Perry Rickworth's lawyer gave you a particularly difficult time.
19: Yeah, he did. Mind you, Jack didn't help.
18: What?
19: Well, he asked you if you regarded sex as an adventure, and you answered no, didn't you?
18: Well, I don't think it is an adventure. Adventure implies there's something unexpected about it. That doesn't apply to sex, does it? I mean, before you start, you've got to have a pretty fair idea what's going to happen, haven't you, Mr. Lander? Look who's talking, Eileen. When I asked you whether you preferred having the light on or off, you said on because that way you're less likely to get an elbow in the face.
19: It's something you have to think about, isn't it, Mr. Lander?
15: It was a nasty experience.
18: Even us, who usually makes the first move. I had to answer it too. The judge said so. So I had to tell them it was Eileen.
19: It's not, though.
18: It is.
19: It isn't.
18: You're the one who usually switches the telly off.
19: That's not the same thing at all.
15: Sum up, it was, all told, an embarrassing experience.
18: Very embarrassing.
15: Yes.
18: What was worse was seeing all the neighbours sitting in the public gallery. Your aunt and uncle were there most days as well, weren't they, Arlene?
19: Well, they were just trying to be supportive.
18: I don't think it's very supportive to keep writing things down in notebooks like they did. They'll be talking about it for years.
19: I think you're being oversensitive.
18: Am I? When the judge told us we'd lost, that was your uncle's laugh, I heard.
7: Carlton Finch is an expert in modern legal practice. We asked him for his views on the case.
0: Of course, it's terribly difficult to bring an action for damages on account of lost sexual appetites in an English court of law.
4: Why is that?
0: Well, I think it's because the English subconsciously believe that losing one's sexual appetite is actually a good thing.
4: See.
0: The English generally have the tendency to regard sexual desire as a terrible nuisance that constantly interferes with one's attempts to get on with leading a normal life.
4: How important is the judge in cases of this kind?
0: Extremely important, and he's always a problem too. It's almost always a he, is very unlikely to sympathise with a woman's loss of sexual satisfaction because judges so rarely encounter women who have ever had any.
4: Now, this particular judge was especially ill-disposed towards the plaintiff's case, wasn't he?
0: He certainly was, yes. He seemed to take the view that Mrs. Fisher ought to have been heartily relieved that a man with an unnatural interest in cows did not want to have sex with her.
7: Whether or not Jack and Eileen received the justice they were entitled to, one question has as yet remained unanswered. Is N7Q as safe as Hall Perry Rickworth claim it to be, or is it, as many experts around the world believe, responsible for a large number of behavioural defects, ranging from a reduced ability to sustain one's concentration to an inexplicable tendency to talk backwards? We decided that the only way to find out would be for me to test it. So, for 2 weeks last month, I went on a limited dosage N7Q diet. I was then subjected to a number of tests by BBC doctor Sarah Soper. The following is a complete recording of those tests.
21: Now, David, I'm going to conduct a series of tests to determine your alertness and physical and mental states, all right?
4: Yes. What?
21: I said I'm going to conduct a series...
4: Oh, yes, never mind. Can we just get on, please?
21: You feel irritable, am I right?
4: Look, will you just shut up and get on with the tests?
21: Right, okay.
4: Tuscany.
21: What?
4: Nothing.
21: Now, first of all, look at me, David. How many fingers am I holding up?
4: It's a trick question. There's a toes.
21: No, they are, in fact, my fingers, David. How many of them are...
4: I'm sorry, can you hear a noise coming from somewhere?
21: Yes, David, you're making it with your lips.
4: Oh, extraordinary. Now, what was the question?
21: How many fingers...
4: I don't masturbate, by the way.
21: Good, good.
4: You're still holding them up, are you?
21: Yes.
4: Six... 16. Was that right?
21: No.
4: Was it 7?
21: No, now, David, I'm going to loosen your shirt. I don't want to get too excited.
4: I'm David Lando from BBC's Radio Four Fingers Held Up in the Air.
21: That's it. Try and remain calm if you can.
4: I'm Bibbly Bob. CBB, Oriadra, Divad, Red Nile. What's happening?
21: You're talking backwards, David. Now try to lie still.
4: If I could lie still, woman, I wouldn't need talcum powder, would I?
21: That's it, David. Sleep.
4: I am so gorgeous. Christ, I'm lovely.
7: Clearly, then, N7Q can have drastic effects on those who eat it. In view of this, what Hall Perry Rickworth's chief scientist Dr. Philip Kent had to tell us earlier this week can only be very good news.
5: As a result of recently made advances in research, we now no longer need to use N7Q as a flavouring in the EPRP process.
4: Does that mean that you found a way of restoring the taste of beef to the treated meat?
5: No, but we've discovered a flavour modifier which makes people enjoy the taste of rotting seaweed.
7: The last words this week go to Jack and Eileen Fisher. Have they now at last managed to adjust to the strange upheaval that took place in their lives?
19: Yes. Of course, since the court case, we have had a lot of trouble with the neighbours. A lot of sniggering tends to go on, especially when you visit the local shops, and there's quite a lot of suggestive pointing at tins of corned beef and that sort of thing.
2: I do, is
19: it? Oh, they just won't let it drop,
2: no,
19: will they?
2: No.
19: If it goes on for much longer, we'll probably have to move.
2: Yes, I think we probably will have to.
8: And where do you think you'll go?
2: Well, I fancy the country.
19: No, Jack, not the country.
9: Delve Special was presented by David Lander with the assistance of Stephen Fry. Studio production was by Mark Arden, Julia Hills and Harry Enfield, with dramatic reconstructions by Jack Claff, Robert Bathurst and Felicity Montague. Delve Special was researched by Tony Sarche and the editor was Paul Mayhew Archer.
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0: one dirty great snag about being a member of a family. You're stuck with relatives. Relatives are part of the set. You don't volunteer for them. You're lumbered with them. Unlike friends, whom you can select, relatives come in a bulk package deal. Inevitably, you don't like half of them, and the feeling is mutual. In the case of Sir Charles Boniface, the managing director and chairman of British United Plastics, the percentages are slightly different. He doesn't like any of his relatives, and the feeling is equally mutual. Fortunately for the others, there is one relative who terrifies him, his sister, Cicely. If pushed, she can shout just as loud as he can, and longer. Hence the panic in Sir Charles's penthouse office of the British United Plastics building on the embankment.
1: Lock all the doors. This is an emergency. Lock all the doors.
2: Sir Charles, whatever's the matter?
1: It's her. It's her, the beast from 40,000 Favishams. I saw her car in the car park outside. She's here. Sanctuary. In the name of humanity, sanctuary.
2: Oh, dear, I recognize the signs. It's a relative.
1: It's not a relative. It's the relative. My blasted sister. The one who has the brass nerve to create more trouble in the family than I do.
2: And that's saying something. Is there something you want me to do if she turns up here, Charles?
1: Well, you could ask her to admire the view from the window and then give her a quick heave-ho out of it. If she wants coffee, you could make it nice and strong with just a touch of strychnine.
2: Now, you know you don't mean that.
1: Don't mean it, Edith. When it comes to remarks like that, I'm the sort that does mean it.
2: Yes, I suppose you are.
1: Silly old bag.
2: I beg your pardon?
1: Oh, not you, her. The face that launched 1,000 ships and every single one looked back at her and sank.
3: Good morning, Father.
2: No.
3: Oh, he's seen her car?
2: He has.
3: Then why isn't he hiding under his desk?
2: Too fat to get under it.
1: I am still here, you know, and I haven't got cloth ears. Frank, you speak to her.
3: No, thank you.
1: Tell her I've been called away on an urgent thing.
3: That would be a lie.
1: Oh, I say, who's suddenly the complete little George Washington?
3: I am. And I don't chop down other people's trees either.
1: I'll chop you down to size in a minute. Now then, Frank, my son. My baby boy. To think that only a few years ago you were only this high, and I used to bounce you up and down on my knee.
3: Until I fell off.
1: It wasn't my fault that you had no sense of balance, was it?
3: We both know whose sense of balance was up the creek. I was only allowed to take the empties back. I wasn't allowed to bash the full ones.
1: If I'd known you were going to desert your poor old father in his hour of need, I'd have bounced you harder and let you fall from an even greater height.
2: He would have done too.
1: Edith, cork up. I forbid you to take sides. Now then, we talk frank. I'm an old... Well, I'm a man who's approaching his prime.
3: Yes. But from which direction?
1: Now, don't snipe. One of these days, when I have to lay down my ballpoint pen, all this empire will be yours.
3: Yes.
1: Therefore, as a favor to an old... to a man who's just approaching his prime, how does the idea appeal to you?
3: Forget it. I'm not speaking to your blasted sister.
1: Oh, the young aren't like we used to be, are they, Edith?
2: I wouldn't know, Sir Charles. I'm considerably younger than you are.
1: Oh, it just isn't my day, is it?
3: You're looking at me, Father. No, it isn't.
1: Now, Frank, laddie, dear, lovely old chap.
3: No. She may be my auntie, but she's your sister.
1: You wouldn't care to play swaps, would you?
3: Nope.
1: I blame myself. If I hadn't bothered to have you educated, you'd never have spotted that I was trying to lumber you.
2: Well, I went to roading, but it was months before I spotted that you were always trying to lumber him.
1: Edith, I shan't warn you again. One more word and I'll give you a quick... on the what's-its-name.
3: Even at a time like this, the mauler strikes again.

0: the what's its name.
1: Even at a time like this, the mauler strikes again. We all have our hobbies, you know. I mean, what is somebody going to do about keeping Sissy away from me? This is urgent.
2: Well, it might help if we knew why she was here.
0: Well, to make trouble, of course.
3: Now, how do you know?
0: Well, because she always flaming well done. And she doesn't mind where or for whom. As long as somebody's in the muck, she's laughing.
2: Well, come to think of it, she was smiling a bit when I saw her sitting in her car.
0: Frank, for the last time, would you...
2: No, I wouldn't.
4: Deserted in my hour of need. Oh, the ingratitude of a son to his lovable... lovable and kindly father. It makes the mind boggle. And it'll boggle all over you in a minute if you don't see the stupid old faggot!
2: Sticks and stones may break my bones.
0: Don't encourage me!
4: I've been considering belting you with one of Edith's inkstands for some time.
0: Go away! The firm is in voluntary liquidation. Mr. Charles Boniface just left by executive jet for Tibet. He's gone to a holiday camp out there with a high lama, he happens to know.
3: I didn't know you knew any high lama.
0: Oh, shut up. I don't know.
2: Don't use your loaf, Edith. With him. Goddesses and priestesses, perhaps. High lamas, never. I know, apart from the obvious, you can't play polo sitting on the back of a Tibetan mountain goat.
4: One thing, if high lamas spit at you, you can always wash it off, then.
0: And, my boy... One more whimsical remark from you about polo, and I'll have you mucking out the stables for a month.
3: Excuse me.
0: Certainly, the door you want is the fourth one down the corridor. Good day, nice to have met you.
3: Bubbles, stay right where you are.
2: Who? Hello, Auntie. Who did you want?
3: Him, Bubbles.
2: I'm terribly sorry. I'm a bubble.
4: Edith, pass your inkstand. I can get him right in the mush from here.
2: You do, and you'll cover 41 over the bunch with her table lamp.
0: Then how about you, sir, with her pending tread?
2: One more and I'll bash her typewriter over your head and spin it round till it writes 4-letter words on your collar.
3: Family devotion, wonderful. Leave this to me. One more word out of either of you, and I'll phone Daddy Boniface. Daddy Boniface? He's over 80, but he still spanks people.
2: And he hurts.
3: Now then, Bubbles.
2: Sorry.
3: I want a word with you.
4: Not just now, Sissy. I'm totally busy this morning. If it's urgent, perhaps you could come back in about a year.
3: Now.
4: Very well, this way. We're going to my office. Frank. You better come as well.
2: What as? Referee?
3: I see you're not interrupted, Sir Charles.
4: Oh, you would. Right, park it, Sissy. Now, what's all this about?
3: It's extremely urgent, Bubbles.
4: Oh, I do wish you'd stop calling me that.
2: I don't.
4: Shut up, you.
3: I demand to know what is going on. According to my paper this morning, the shares of British United Plastics are down a penny.
4: Really?
3: That all you have to say?
4: Yes.
3: Yeah. It's obviously severe mismanagement at boardroom level.
4: And that's a phrase she picked up from Harold's last speech on the telly.
2: Or any of the previous ones.
4: Look, Sissy, what? You wish you hadn't said that now, don't you? Sissy... What are you bleating about, anyway? You've only got 3 blasted shares in the company, anyway.
3: It's the principle of the thing. From now on, I intend to take a much keener interest in the running of the company.
4: Oh, help.
3: Somehow, I'll get the business back on its feet.
4: Back on its feet, you daft old twit? We're not exactly sitting here waiting for the bailiff, you know.
3: Did or did not the shares go down a penny yesterday?
2: Well, yes, but so did practically everybody else's. I mean, they'll probably go up again tomorrow.
4: Of course they will, so why don't you just go home and wait until then?
3: No, I'm staying here. Just fix me up with a desk and chair here in your office, and I'll soon have things under control again.
4: I utterly refuse. I can't work with Big Sister Watson.

0: I know. You have 3 shares, don't you? Well, then they went down a penny. Well, here's the threepence. Go and play in somebody else's office.
1: No! Just get me a chair and desk.
0: I won't!
2: You will, you know. Otherwise, she'll phone Daddy Boniface and you'll get a spec BTM. Bubble?
0: You take the Mickey just once more, and Bubbles Boniface will be dishing out smack BTMs on Tiddler Boniface as well.
2: So watch it.

0: Thank you, Hoskins. Did my father give you any hint as to why he wanted you to drag me all the way down here to Boniface Towers?
1: No, sir. He merely said I was to fly a white flag from the radiator pennant pole or he'd open up with a shotgun.
0: Yes, I thought I could see something glinting in the sun from his bedroom window.
1: Well, he did reckon he was under siege, Mr. Frank.
2: Halt! Who goes there? Friend or friend of Sissy's?
0: Relax, Father. It's me, Tiddler Boniface.
2: Pass, son. I'll see you downstairs in a minute.
0: Jolly good. I've got Aunt Sissy with me. I was only kidding.
2: I wasn't.
1: Oh, well, back to the garage for another respray. He's fired both barrels through the bonnet so often this week, it's beginning to look like a luxurious pepper pot.
0: For a moment, I thought I was going to look the same way. You know, he nearly winged me in the "won't you sit down, no thanks, I'll stand."
1: Great friend of Sir Alex, is the governor. Taught him to bag grouse a treat, he did.
0: He nearly bagged a tiddler there. Well, something whistled past me, Flippers. Well, what happens now?
1: Well, just ring the doorbell and give the password, sir.
0: And what is the password? Camarade?
1: No, not exactly, sir. The password is buttered toast.
0: Buttered toast?
1: Was Sir Charles's own idea, sir. Bearing in mind that he's trying to keep his sister out, he didn't want anything to get in here that might possibly be mistaken as crumpet.
0: Yes, that sounds like Father's logic. Thank you, Hoskins.
2: Hands up, boy, Bob!
0: It's only me, Bubbles. Buttered toast.
2: Advanced buttered toast to be recognized.
0: How can I, you old fool? The door's still shut.
2: Oh, hang on.
0: Who are you trying to keep out, Dracula?
2: No, his daughter. Quick, inside so I can shut the door.
0: Look, Father, I've heard of family feud, but this is ridiculous.
2: Hang on while I do the chains again.
0: Oh, no.
2: I know when I'm beaten, you know. I even had the letterbox nailed up. That scraggy old hen might even try to squeeze through that.
0: Well, now you mention it with her figure, she might even make it. Aunt Sissy is the only woman I know with vital statistics of 18, 18, 18.
2: That's after she's had her meal, isn't it? If she swallowed a pickled onion whole, it would start a rumor.
0: I doubt if anybody would believe it.
2: Oh, that's true. She's got to go, she's got to go. She really's got to go. Is she still crouching behind her desk in my office, waiting to pounce?
0: No, she's now crouching behind your desk in your office, waiting to pounce.
2: Oh, my desk. Oh, Lord. She hasn't sent for a locksmith by any chance, has she?
0: Locksmith?
2: Well, there is one drawer in my desk that I sort of lock because I keep sort of... Well, you know, it all sort of happens accidentally, you know. I mean, you know, if you happen to find yourself in a bookshop in Soho and you... You don't like to come out without buying something, do you? I mean...
0: You dirty old devil.
2: No. A simple mistake. I thought it was a magazine on how to keep oneself fit. Diets and all that.
0: And what was it called?
2: The Body Beautiful. When I got it back and read it... I knew by page 3 what one was supposed to be keeping oneself fit for.
0: Then let us hope that Aunt Sissy doesn't bother to break into your desk drawer and see it. With her figure, it's liable to give her one hell of an inferiority complex.
2: That's a thought. I wonder if I should send her the key. With a note saying, new readers your size start here. Anyway, she's got to go.
0: That is a little easier said than done. She has a sort of permanent look.
2: Oh, you don't know what it's been like, my boy. She completely upset the office routine.
0: So that's why you're hiding down here. What did she do?
2: What did she do? What didn't she do? For starters, she sent back all the booze from my cocktail cabinet.
0: Oh.
2: It was awful. I promise you, there's nothing so sad or so lonely as a cocktail cabinet full of nothing but empty glasses. Each one of them a reproach. They just sit there on their little shelves, neglected. Hurt and unused and empty.
0: You know, you'll have me in tears in a minute. What else did she do?
2: She even wanted to sack old Coggins just because he happens to be hopelessly inefficient. I mean, I ask you, sack old Coggins. He came with the building. Along with the boiler that keeps going out. And the funny loo that flushes 3 minutes after you've pulled the thingamabob.
0: Father, you've been trying to get rid of old Coggins for years. If ever he'd managed to catch the right train and get to the office, you'd have sacked him yourself.
2: Well, that is not the point. Threatening old Coggins with the order of the boot is one thing. Actually getting rid of old Coggins is another. The place just wouldn't be the same. Who else could I frighten the living daylight out of if we got rid of old Coggins?
0: Well, there's always me.
2: But you don't count your family. In any case, you've got considerably more than 3 blasted shares.
0: I hold over 400, actually.
2: I know. If you gang up with Daddy Boniface, you could probably vote me off the board.
0: That's a thought.
2: Don't you dare. Remember your dear old dad. Didn't I buy you a yo-yo when you were 6?
0: Yes. It was a second-hand one with no string on it, but you did buy me one.
2: You played with it even without the string, didn't you? Quite enjoyed yourself. A great old time. What about your first bike? Who bought you that?
0: You did. There were no brakes. It had a loose saddle, and we lived at the top of a steep hill. Not being a complete nana, I refused to ride it, but you bought it.
2: Yes. But there you are. You see, you can't desert me now. I said, have a drink. Have a large drink. Make it a treble if you like.
0: At 9:30 in the morning.
2: Is that all it is? Oh, I mean, when you have to sit up all night with a shotgun, you lose all sense of time. Have 3 eggs and 20 rashers of bacon instead.
0: You're desperate. You are. You're just the tiniest bit desperate.
2: I know. That's why I asked you to come down here. How are we going to get Sissy out of the building so that I can come back? I mean, we've got to act quickly.
0: We?
2: Don't forget the yo-yo. And the bikey-wikey. Laddie.
0: There was also a clockwork train, Daddy, with a spring that went boing-oing-oing-oing because you overwhelmed it, actually.
2: So there was. I'd almost forgot that. I'll mend it for you tomorrow.
0: Funnily enough, I've almost lost interest in it. However, I agree with you that Aunt Sissy has got to go. She might get round to investigating my expenses any day now.
2: Oh, she will. We'll just have to think of some way of diverting her attention elsewhere.
0: Ah, that's a thought. Now, what other interest does she have?
2: None. And the next brilliant idea, please?
0: Well, does she have any shares in any other company so that she could move in there and louse that up?
2: No. Natty little problem, isn't it?
0: Yes, certainly. Wait a minute. I think I've got it. Mind you, it means you will have to come back to the office.
2: Oh, I knew there'd be a snag. No, thanks.
0: It'll work. I'm sure it will.
2: All right. And if it does, I really will mend your clockwork train for you.
0: Oh, qualms. Thanks, Dad. You're the bestest in the whole wide world. Bubbles.
2: I warned you before. Don't take the mickey. I've suffered more than enough already.
3: Charles Boniface's office. Well, at least it used to be. No, I'm sorry, sir. He's not here. You could speak to his sister. Yes, I don't know what you mean, sir. I'll get Sir Charles to ring you. Good morning, sir.
2: Wacko, Edith!
3: Ah!
2: It's just like riding the bike. Once you learn, you never forget. I'm happy to say.
0: I should have abandoned you in the country. At least Edith would have been safe from whatever it was you just did.
2: Oh, nonsense. She loves it. We make a perfect team.
0: You mean like Bubbles and Squeak? I knew I'd find a way of using that one eventually. Oh, perhaps I shouldn't have bothered.
2: Take from me, you shouldn't. Not only is the thing from outer Sussex still in my office.
3: I'm afraid so, Sir Charles.
2: That's it, I'm off. Nice to see you again. Good morning.
0: Hold it. If you go, I can't get rid of her.
2: Why not?
0: Somebody has got to sit in your office when she's urgently called away. Otherwise, she won't go. There was a little piece in the paper this morning that might help.
2: I know, I saw her. Page 3 and wearing half a bikini and a pair of cleverly placed arms.
0: That was not the page I was thinking about.
2: Oh.
0: I was referring to page 10, the financial page with some very useful statistics.
2: The ones on page 3 would come in handy as well.
3: Sir Charles, I really must protest.
2: Why, your statistics are all right. But a rough guess, 37, 21, 36.
3: Well, if you must know, the first one's 38.
2: Oh, and I said 37. Oh, I do apologize. I've obviously misjudged you. You must have been on the cornflakes. My congratulations. Keep up the good work.
0: Father, will you please concentrate for a minute?
3: He is.
2: I was right about the 36.
0: He left you down in the country far too long.
2: You could be right. Ask the farmer's daughter next door. What's all this about, page 10?
0: The stock exchange prices. British United Plastics are up 5p after the announcement of our big new contract with American Industrial Chemicals Incorporated.
2: Well, thank heavens for that. Sissy's threepence is safe.
0: Exactly. So why don't you go into your office, thank her for all she's done to get us back on our feet, and suggest that she takes a well-earned rest.
2: What? Go in there?
0: Yes.
2: Where she is?
0: Yes.
2: But on me own?
0: Yes.
2: No, thanks.
0: Now go on. Be a big, brave Boniface.
2: Not so much of the big, if you don't mind. I'm on a diet.
0: Take it from me, it doesn't show.
2: That's the farmer's daughter's fault. All those free eggs and cheese and butter and so on.
0: The services rendered.
2: Exactly. Who talked?
3: Probably the farmer.
2: Edith, you keep out of this.
3: Sorry?
2: Jealousy, that's what it is. So you want me to go in and whiz Sissy off on a holiday then?
0: That's right. At least it'll give you a bit of time to wall yourself up in your office in case she attempts to come back again afterwards.
2: Well, it's worth a try. Mind you, if Sissy wants to get in, it would sort of take more than the Great Wall of China to keep her out. Oh, that's a thought.
0: What is?
2: China. Perhaps she'd like to go to China for her holiday. We could fill her luggage with anti-communist pamphlets and tip off the Peking customs.
4: Oh, yes. Leglet have no knowledge of old British blag. Suggest banging her in rattle for rest of her honorable path.
2: What a beautiful thought.
0: Well, before you enjoy it too much, you've got to persuade her to go on holiday in the first place.
2: Right, into the valley of death. Let's see if we can get the unspeakable horror in the woodshed to go on its holidays. Good morning, Edith. Anything serious in the mail today?
3: Well, it's a letter from the gentleman you usually call Honest Fred, sir.
2: Oh, jolly good.
3: He says, in answer to your letter, he will be delighted to open your account again.
2: Well done, Honest Fred.
3: Once you've settled your previous account.
2: Money grabber! A lot of fuss about nothing. Ring Dead Sir Sid and tell him I'm transferring my account to him.
3: I don't think I'd better, sir.
2: Why the blazes not?
3: Well, it was because of your unpaid account at Dead Cert Sid's that you went to Honest Fred in the first place.
2: Well, I paid up in the end, didn't I?
3: Your solicitor did, sir, on the court steps.
2: Oh, I see. Well, in that case, who have we got left?
3: According to my reference book, sir, Racy Reggie, the horse-playing housewife's hope. Provided that Racy Reggie has an incredibly short memory.
2: Well, fair enough. In any case, we settled with him on the pavement before he could reach the court steps. Ring him up and let's have a quid each way on string bean bag.
3: Oh, your sister's definitely left, has she?
2: Shrewd Mrs. Chalmers. You don't think I'd be here if she hadn't, do you?
0: Good morning, Father. Welcome back.
2: Thank you, my boy. You saw her off at Heathrow last night, did you? And for pity's sake, say yes.
0: Relax. She's gone. At least for the time being.
2: Oh, please don't say things like that. Even in jest. Hang on. She flew to New York last night. They're 6 hours different from us, aren't they? 12 hours divided by 2 is... Take cover! She could be back any minute now.
0: Don't panic. He's bound to stay there for a while. She chose New York because an old school friend of hers married an American and settled there. She's staying with them.
2: Well, good luck to the idiots. They'll need it.
0: Well, it'll probably be the end of Anglo-American relations, but the Anglo bitch will be a bit more comfortable.
2: Oh, you don't know the relief. Now, I got a lot to do in my office. Item one, get that blasted desk of Sissy's out of here. Item two, restock the cocktail cabinet. Item three...
3: Answer the phone. Sir Charles Boniface's office.
5: One moment, please. I have New York on the line.
3: It's New York for you, sir.
2: Ah, it'll be her!
3: I doubt it. The operator didn't say anything about would we accept reverse charges.
6: Hi there. Is that Bob?
3: Bob?
6: Yeah, British United Plastics. Yeah, give me CB. Halpacker of the New York office here.
3: Oh, one moment, please, Mr. Halpacker. It's Mr. Halpacker, sir.
2: CB here. Hello, HP, you saucy boy. How are you?
6: Okay.
2: Well, don't change the conversation. He said, A1, I'd have put the phone down. What can I do for you?
6: You gotta help me, CB. I've gotta be quick because I'm having to speak from a call box.
2: A call box? What's wrong with your office?
6: Your sister's in it. Apparently, she was a friend of my wife when they were at school together.
2: Sissy was. Well, I know she's staying with a friend who married an American. Oh, life can be fruity at times. Hard luck, old boy.
6: CB, this is urgent. Your sister has had a desk moved into my office. I can't go in there.
2: I know the feeling.
6: Yeah, evidently our stock went down at 10 on Wall Street yesterday, and Sissy is determined to stay here until she's found out who's been frittering away the shareholders' money.
2: Now, don't panic, Alpaca. We've still got an office in Hong Kong. Find out if she's got an old girlfriend out there she can visit.
6: I've already tried that. I gathered from Mr. Hoopling Sue that she'd already sorted them out before she came to you.
2: Oh, dear. Australia?
6: They told me to take a bigger running jump than a kangaroo can.
2: Africa?
6: The war drums are still beating.
2: Russia?
6: Yes.
2: Paris?
6: No.
2: Berlin?
6: Nine.
2: Then blow your pre-packed processed luck, Mr. Halpacker. Tell you what, why not move to Texas? There might be a farmer's daughter out there who likes long walks in the country. Don't send the old trout Sissy back here, Halpacker, or you're fired!

Edwards, Frank Thornton, and Gwen Terrell have been disposing of a relative in The Big Business Lark, written by Laurie Wyman. Jimmy Edwards was Sir Charles Boniface, Frank Thornton was Frank Boniface, Gwen Terrell was Edith Chalmers, Sissy Boniface was played by Elizabeth Morgan, Hoskins by Nigel Graham, and Mr. Halpacker by Alexander John. The show was produced by Alistair Scott Johnston.

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0: Adapted for radio by Ray Cooney from the original novel by Richard Gordon, it stars Richard Briers as Simon Sparrow and Geoffrey Sumner as Sir Lancelot Spratt. Episode 3, Anatomy.
1: I mean, it's jolly decent of Tony to let us share his flat, but I must say, I find it a bit awkward.
2: Oh, you'll get used to it, Simon. Oh, lucky old Benskin. Wish I had a smashing girl like Vera in the flat opposite to bring me breakfast in bed each morning.
1: Yeah. Tony certainly got it all laid on, if you know what I mean. So, mind you, it's a bit difficult this morning, you know. I mean, I was in the bath and I'd forgotten all about Vera. She barged straight in.
2: Oh, what did you do?
1: I covered myself with a loofah.
3: Yeah, Vera laughed too. She said we could walk into her flat any time she was having a bath.
2: Oh, well, that's jolly decent of her. 102.
1: Huh?
2: Lumps.
1: What?
2: Of sugar in your coffee.
1: Oh, yes, thanks, yes, thanks.
2: Here, what's the time?
1: Nearly 10 o'clock.
2: Is it? Oh, we're all right, I suppose. Don't have to be at the hospital till 10:30.
1: No.
2: Still don't want to be late first day, though. Anatomy. Just think. By the end of this term, we'll know everything there is to know about anatomy.
1: Yeah, we certainly will with Vera wandering around the house.
4: Morning, Simon. Taff.
2: Morning.
1: Aren't you dressed yet?
4: Well, we're not going anywhere, are we?
1: First day of anatomy.
4: No, no, I'll skip that. Any coffee left in the pot?
2: Oh, help yourself.
1: No wonder you keep failing your first year's exams, Tony.
4: Well, only 3 times.
1: Well, that's what I mean. This is the 4th time you've started the first year.
4: Yes, I know. It's the life, isn't it?
1: Ooh.
4: More coffee for you two.
1: Thanks.
2: Not for me, thanks.
1: You don't sound unduly upset.
4: No, I'm not upset at all. As a matter of fact, I have no intention of passing at all in the foreseeable future.
1: What? No intention of passing?
4: No, well, mind you, not a word to anybody at the hospital about this, of course.
1: No.
2: Oh, sure.
4: Yeah, you see, I fail my first year each time on purpose. See, with a bit of luck, the end of the year will find me back here starting all over again.
1: You fail your anatomy on purpose?
4: Every year. But only just, you see. I mean, one must be careful not to give the game away.
1: Well, I suppose it must be as difficult to fail an examination skillfully as to pass it.
4: Well, it's a damn sight more so. I mean, to give the impression of, once again, just having been unfortunate in the choice of questions, you know.
2: Oh, yes, but why? I mean, it was difficult enough getting admitted. Why on earth would you wish to fail year after year?
4: Ah, Granny.
2: Come again?
4: Granny, my paternal grandmother. A well-to-do octogenarian who passed the long, drawn-out twilight of her life in Ilfracombe.
1: Is she the reason you failed your anatomy 3 times on the trot?
4: Indeed she is. God rest her lovely woolen bloomers.
2: Well, how come?
4: Well, you see, as she had nothing else to occupy her during her retirement in swinging Ilfracombe, she developed a wide selection of complaints.
1: Poor old thing.
4: No, she loved it, you see. It became a career with her. However, these complaints, all imaginary, were smoothed away in good time by the expensive attentions of her charming physicians. You see, while sitting up in bed with a cup of beef tea in one hand and a thermometer in the other, her regard for the medical profession mounted with each indisposition. Would either of you lads like a cigarette?
1: No, thanks.
2: Oh, no, thanks.
4: Jolly good, cheap round. Now, where was I?
1: Granny was happily in bed under several physicians.
4: Yeah. Yes, yes, yes. You see, her regard for the doctors increased. So did her disappointment that she could not number a single member of that splendid profession among her own family. The only person who could rectify the omission was yours truly, young Anthony Spencer Benskin. So, while I was still at school, Granny conceived the idea of enticing me into the profession by offering to pay my expenses for the course.
2: What a lucky old you, boy.
4: Oh, yes, indeed. Now, unfortunately, Granny, shortly after this splendiferous gesture, developed a non-imaginary malady, which, not surprisingly, was beyond the capabilities of her doctors.
1: She died, did she?
4: She kicked the veritable bucket.
1: Oh, dear.
4: Oh, you were beginning to get fond of the old girl, were you?
1: Yeah, I was rather, yes.
2: So you didn't get your medical course paid for?
4: Patience, my good Taffy. Granny's will contained a clause.
1: Ah.
4: She bequeathed Anthony Spencer Benskin the sum of £2,000 a year during the time he was a medical student.
2: What? Oh, you jammy blighter.
4: Now, I did not immediately realize the full significance of this. I was in the middle of my first year's study, the first time round, when it suddenly dawned on me.
1: What did?
4: £2,000 a year, during the time I was a medical student. You see, I had the most glorious opportunity of receiving a most generous allowance without the tedium of doing any work for the rest of my life.
2: You mean that's why you fail your exams?
4: I take great pains, old boy.
3: And on a 6-year course, you've already managed to go 3 years on the first year.
4: That's it, yes.
3: So even if you pass this year...
4: Don't even think of it. Shush.
3: No. But, I mean, if you do pass, that's 4 years to get through the first year. But at that rate, it would take you 24 years to complete the course.
4: That's it, yes. Mind you, I'll try to make it last longer.
3: £2,000 a year.
4: It's super, isn't it?
3: As a matter of interest, how long will Granny's money sustain this?
4: Oh, you see, it's in a trust fund. My solicitor reckons I could stay here until I'm 71.
5: Bells, bells.
4: Yeah. I mean, there we are, you see. Whichever government is making a mess of things, it makes no difference to yours truly. I pay my fees promptly, attend sufficient classes in the hospital, and I behave myself, which is sufficient for St. Swithin's. I have this flat, a large number of very good friends, and a 1937 Bentley known as the Ulster.
3: The ulcer?
4: Yes, it's always blowing up.
5: Oh.
4: I have discovered the secret of successful living.
3: Well, I must say, I wish Father had sent my grandmother to Ilfracombe.
6: Good morning, boys.
3: Oh. On top of all that, you've got Vera.
7: Can't be bad, can it?
2: Morning, Vera.
6: Good morning, David.
4: David, darling, he is Taffy, my love.
2: Oh, you English and your flaming nicknames. We foreigners will stick together, Vera.
6: Hello, Simon. I've seen you already this morning, haven't I?
3: Yes, in the loofah. In the bathroom.
4: Yes, you'll have to watch Vera. She doesn't care, you know. You'll just have to learn to cover your embarrassment, Simon.
3: It's not my embarrassment I'm worried about.
2: Oh, well, come on, Simon. You and me have got to get down to St. Swithin's. Even if Tony doesn't care about the anatomy course, I do.
3: Oh, but we're not late, Taff.
2: I don't think so. Well, Professor Lewis hasn't turned up yet.
3: No.
2: Well, shall we wander over and have a look then, Simon?
3: What, at the bodies? Yes, if you want to. I didn't realise we'd be set to work on dead bodies our first day, did you?
2: Oh, well, I didn't think, really.
3: Oh. Golly, look. Dead bodies.
2: Aye. Yeah. Pretty gruesome they look, I must say.
3: Yeah. They've got no clothes on, either.
2: Well, did you expect them to have?
3: Dunno. Don't look at all well, do they?
2: Well, mind you, they're all getting on a bit.
3: Not anymore, they're not.
2: Oh, now, where are we?
3: Look, what's in that corner over there?
2: Where?
3: Here, in these specimen jars. They've got labels on them. Ugh.
2: Oh, what a horrible sight.
3: Liver. F. Bidley, 1906.
2: Blimey, Mr. Bidley's liver looks like a hobnail boot. Yeah. Enlarged toe. J.R. Tompkins, 1920.
3: Good heavens.
2: Ruptured spleen, vermiform appendix. There's rows and rows of them. Can I interest you in a pickle kidney?
3: Please. So, one way of being remembered, I suppose. Giving a bit of yourself to the pathologist.
2: I suppose so.
3: Better than a tombstone. Cheaper, too.
6: Hey! Look at that one.
8: Take your filthy hands off that specimen jar. Silence, everybody. Silence, you horrible man at the end there. You, sir, Cockgrove. Put down that withered, contracted terminal part of the human arm and listen.
3: Yeah, what's the Lancelot's Pratt doing here?
2: You would ask me.
8: Silence, you two. What's your name, you boy?
9: Oh, Evans, sir.
8: Oh, yes, Evans, the comedy Welshman. You are Welsh, aren't you?
9: Yes, sir.
8: Yes, well, I'll try not to hold it against you. Quiet! Now, who's the youth next to the comedy Welshman? The one interfering with the specimens?
9: Me, sir?
8: You, sir. What's your appellation?
9: Church of England, sir.
8: Your name, yes. Well, you understand plain English?
9: Sparrow, sir. Simon, sir.
8: Oh, of course. Sparrow, yes. The comedy Sparrow. Right. Now then. Some of you have met me before. However, for the uninitiated, I am Sir Lancelot Spratt, the last of the great general surgeons and a law unto myself. Yeah. You lot in front here, Evan Sparrow, the rest of the rabble. Begging your pardon, madam. Well, what's your name?
6: Chapman, Linda Chapman.
8: Oh, enchanté de faire votre connaissance, mademoiselle. Charmed. Wipe that grin off your face, Sparrow. You'll end up in one of those jars with a label around your neck. Stop cackling, blast you. This is a medical school, not a damn chicken farm. Right, now, pay attention, all of you, particularly Evans and Sparrow. Sadly, the anatomy professor, Professor Lewis, has been struck down.
10: Sunday driver?
8: Yeah, not by a motor vehicle, but by something equally unpleasant, a type of virus. This miserable virus will render the professor immobile for at least 3 weeks.
10: Hey.
8: So, until further notice, the anatomy class will be under my jurisdiction. However, I have far more important work to do than walk up and down watching you donkeys making asses of yourselves. Cotgrove and the rest of the senior lot up there, got enough dissecting to keep you occupied for the rest of the day? Get on with it then, quickly and silently. Now, you lot in front here, you new shiny lot. Now, gather round. I shall address you briefly, depart, and return later. Come on, spread yourselves out, stand back. I don't want you breathing down my neck. Now, get yourselves round these four tables. Split up into four groups so that each group has its own departed body, naked and ready for your attention. That's right. Evan, Sparrow, this table by me where I can see you. Do you have your canvas roll containing forceps, freshly sharpened scalpel, wire probe?
5: Oh, yes, sir.
8: And you, Evan Sparrow?
1: Yes, sir. All present, sir.
8: Right. Now, listen to me carefully. You've got to work in this department. You've got to work in every department of St. Swithin's for the next 6 years, but in the dissecting room you have to work. And I don't want to see any of you men slopping around with your hands in your pockets, do I, Sparrow?
1: No, sir.
8: Now, what does it give you, Sparrow?
1: Baggy trousers, sir.
8: Yeah. It gives you osteoarthritis.
1: Yes, sir,
8: yes. In other words, you'll end up looking like the hunchback of Notre Dame. Now then, you will work in pairs. During the first term, you will dissect the various organs and parts of the body. The list of the parts for dissection is up on the board here, together with a list telling you who your partner will be for the next term. Sparrow, Evans, you two will dissect together.
1: Splendid, sir. Thank you.
8: It is not for your benefit, Sparrow. It is to ensure that you do not corrupt anyone else in the class. I prefer to have all my rotten eggs in one basket. Now, your dissecting manuals, your Bibles. Take them round, Adams, one to each pair. I shall return anon to see what ghastly mess you've made of these poor souls here. Come on, everybody, take your partners.
1: For the first waltz of the morning.
8: Sparrow, we've got each other for 6 long years. It's going to be a long and bloody battle.
1: Crumbstaff, 6 years of that.
3: He's flipping well got it in for us.
1: He certainly. Well, anyway, not to worry. Let's have a look at that list. See who we've got given to dissect.
3: Table number two.
1: Sounds like a Savoy grill, doesn't it? Come on, let's see what's on the menu. Table number two. Here we are now. What's it say? Week one, dissect both legs. Week two, dissect both arms. Week three, dissect head. I feel weak already. Here we are. Table number two.
3: Quite a healthy-looking specimen, all things considered.
1: Yeah.
3: Morning, sir.
1: No answer with a stern reply.
3: Well, what do we do first?
1: Well, now look, put your tools on the table.
3: Right.
1: And we rest the manual on his stomach. Now, careful. That's it. Now, what's the little book say about dissecting the leg?
3: Here now, hang on, boy.
1: Mm-hmm.
3: What are those red lines on that diagram there?
1: It was checked at the back of the manual. Arteries or veins or muscles?
3: Oh, arteries, I should imagine.
1: Yeah, you're right. You're right.
3: So that seems to be our skin incision there.
1: Don't poke him with your finger.
3: Oh, sorry.
1: A bit of respect. You should use your wire probe.
3: All right, sir.
1: Provided.
3: Will you start cutting or will I?
1: No, please, after you. Come on, go ahead.
3: Ta. Scalpel. That's the thing, isn't it?
1: Yes, yes.
3: Ah, well. Well, here goes.
1: Well, careful. We're dissecting it, not amputating it. That's better. Look, whoa, hang on a second.
3: What?
1: I think you've cut the wrong thing.
3: Oh, hell's bells.
1: I'm not sure, mind you.
3: Well, let me have a look at that book. There's a picture there, isn't there?
1: Yeah, here you are. Yeah, you see, what you've done there doesn't look quite like what the picture says, does it?
3: No.
1: No.
3: No, not quite, does it?
1: No. Look, shall we forget this leg and start on the other one, eh?
7: Good morning, good morning, good morning. Is there a doctor in the house? Yes. Relax, everyone. Fanny Spratt's up to his eyes in gore in the theatre. Won't be over before lunch. Hello, Simon, old love. Taff. I had a few holes of golf, was on my way back to the flat, so thought I'd pop in and see how you were getting on.
1: Not bad, you know.
7: Bit of a shock to discover that Fanny Spratt's to take over from the professor,
3: no, huh? Only for a few weeks.
7: That's long enough, old lad, I promise you. Now, how are you two progressing? Let's have a look. Ooh, yuck.
1: Oh.
7: You've made a bit of a mess of that, haven't you? What are you using, hammer and chisel?
3: Oh, look, come off it. It's only our first day, you know.
7: Sensitive, Taffy. Oh. Yes. Look, you should have exposed the nerve before you cut away the tendons.
1: It's not easy.
3: Well, it's damn difficult.
1: I think the trouble is we're not quite sure where to start.
7: Then let me assist you, dear boy. Give us your scalpel, Taff.
3: Here you are.
7: Scalpel poised. Nothing up my sleeves. I have already dissected four legs, and I consider I have something of a flair for the knife. Now, this is the gluteus maximus muscle, and with a dexterous twist of me powerful wrist.

0: It's been a long, hard term. It's been a very long, hard term for me. For the majority of you horrible, nasty young men, this has been a term of non-stop debauchery. Ah, Mr. Benskin, how nice to see you here today. This is indeed an honor.
1: Morning, Sir Lancelot.
0: Good morning to you, Benskin. And where have you been recently?
1: Oh, I've been here, sir. I've been attending lectures, studying.
0: You've been here, have you? So what disguise have you been wearing? What are you giggling at, Sparrow?
1: Giggling, sir?
0: Good grief, boy. Don't you understand plain English? Most appropriate for you, Sparrow. The Oxford Dictionary describes giggling as laughing like an affected, ill-bred, or undisciplined girl.
1: I honestly don't think I'm undisciplined, Sir Lancelot.
0: You're useless. And you stand about as much chance of passing your anatomy exams as a snowball in hell.
1: Well, I feel I'm in there with a bit of a chance, sir.
0: You have to cram like mad these next 2 weeks to even understand the damn questions. You are the perfect example, Evans, of how a young man's studies can be affected by booze and sex. Is that not so, Sparrow?
1: Well, I really wouldn't know, sir. But if he passes, it's a marvellous advert for him.
0: Now, the point I'm trying to make to you miserable would-be doctors, including you, Benskin, who will probably have been 97 before you graduate...
1: Flatterer.
0: ...is that this is a serious business. I don't give a damn what you do if it doesn't interfere with your studies. But the way most of you carry on makes the Kama Sutra seem like Noddy in Toyland. In a fortnight's time, you will undergo a rigorous test of what you've learnt in the past 12 months. What's that called on which you're sitting, Sparrow?
1: A wooden bench, sir.
0: What bones go to make up your backside, you silly fool?
1: Oh, sorry. I have my coccyx.
0: I'm very pleased to hear that.
1: My pelvis bones.
0: Yeah.
1: And, would I have a sacrum?
0: You'd jump off the latch if you hadn't. Describe the sacrum, Sparrow.
1: Describe it? Well, isn't it enough that I know I've got one, sir?
0: Describe it.
1: Yes, sir. Well, of course, I've never seen my own, sir, because, I'm usually sitting on it. It's at the bottom of the column.
0: Whose column, Nelson's?
1: No, sir, of course, no, the spinal column. It's composed of five rudimentary vertebrae, which make it a rather large joint. I mean, when I say joints, I don't mean the sun, you know, the cut off the joint.
0: I know what you mean. Get on with it.
1: Well, that's all, really, sir. It's jolly useful to have the old sacrum, really.
0: I see. And is the sacrum related to the coccyx?
1: Ooh, only distantly, I would say.
0: The joint together, Sparrow.
1: Well, that's what I meant, sir. The joint together.
0: And what infections or diseases manifest themselves thereabouts?
1: Lumbago, sciatica, and, yes, funny livers.
0: Funny livers?
1: Yes, sir, when I say funny livers...
0: All right. Now, what is the weight of the average liver?
1: Well, I know it's the largest,
0: gland?
1: That's it, sir. Well done, sir.
0: Thank you.
1: The largest gland. Actually, it's one of the most surprising things, yes. The average liver weighs 13 pounds.
0: 13 pounds?
1: Yes, sir.
0: And from whom did you learn that, Sparrow?
1: Professor Lewis, sir.
0: And the professor showed you a liver weighing 13 pounds?
1: Yes, sir.
0: Did he also show you the horse that went with it? The human liver weighs approximately 3.5 pounds. Great Scott, you lot have got some work ahead of you.
2: Here is your coffee, boys.
3: Oh, thanks, Vera.
2: Tony not off yet?
3: Oh, yes, he left the flat at 8 o'clock.
2: On a Saturday morning?
3: Yes, I know. He had no breakfast, simply shaved and dressed and hurried out. Said he'd be about an hour.
2: That's funny. Shall I take your plate, Simon?
3: Yes, thank you. That was fabulous, Vera. Terrific. You certainly can cook.
2: Simon, it was only a boiled egg.
3: Was it? Oh, yes, I mean, boiled to perfection. What do you think he's after, Vera?
2: I don't know, but I'm dead broke, I can tell you that.
3: Honestly, a little compliment. You both accuse me of ulterior motives. Just because you Welsh are ignorant clods.
4: Yes.
3: Well, it doesn't mean to say that I'm one.
4: Well, we'll see who's the ignorant clod when the anatomy and physiology results come through, won't we, Boyle?
3: Oh, good. We'll know on Monday, won't we? A weekend of agony.
2: You will pass, both of you.
3: Taffy might.
2: Oh, of course you will, Simon. You're very brainy.
3: Yes, but Vera, we crammed everything this last couple of weeks. I know that time suits have just fly.
2: Well, it can't be easy for you two trying to study when Anthony only sits back and enjoys life.
3: Yeah, I must say he's got it taped, though. Bowls into a couple of lectures a month. Spends his time at the horses or the dogs.
2: Or the pub.
5: It's all a bit cockeyed.
4: I mean, how long can he go on? This is his fourth year already and he still hasn't passed anything.
3: I suppose he can last out as long as he gets the 2,000 quid a year from his grandmother's will.
4: I must say it seems daft to me.
3: Tony thinks it's a life. What do you think, Vera?
2: Oh, it isn't my decision, if this is what Anthony wants. You know, I sometimes think he underestimates himself. I sometimes think he could achieve many things with his energy, enthusiasm, and he's highly intelligent, you know. A very good brain.
3: Yes.
2: Yes. It's pity he's such a pig.
3: Ah, she's a smashing girl, you know.
5: Ah, she is that.
3: Benskin doesn't know how jolly lucky he is.
5: Still, what about those dreadful rows they have?
3: Yeah, I know, but they have a marvellous time making them up, don't they?
6: Hello, lads.
3: Tony, where have you been?
6: Over to Swithin's.
4: What, on a Saturday morning?
3: It's difficult enough to get you into the hospital any day of the week, let alone Saturday.
6: I thought I'd owe you two a favour.
3: Favour? For us?
6: Yes. I thought you'd like to know how the pair of you did in the anatomy and physiology examinations.
4: Oh, boy, would we.
3: But the results won't be on the board until Monday, will they?
6: No, but Jock can fix that.
3: Look, how can the school porter fix it?
6: You see, the results always arrive by post on the Saturday and get left on the dean's desk until Monday morning. Jock and I steam the envelope open and save everybody a weekend of agony.
4: Bells, bells, that's decent of you.
6: Yes, it is, isn't it? Well, as a matter of fact, you see, there's usually very heavy betting on the exam results, and it's very handy to know the outcome while the book still opens.
3: And that's what you've been doing this morning, opening the envelope in which
6: are the results of last week's anatomy and physiology papers, yes.
3: You mean, you know the names of all those fortunate students who have passed?
6: That's it.
3: And you know the names of the students who haven't passed?
6: That's it.
3: And you know...
4: Oh, belt up, Simon.
3: Well, come on, Tony boy. Oh, did Simon and me scrape through?
6: No.
3: What?
6: No.
3: Well, didn't we scrape through?
6: No.
3: Oh, flipping heck.
6: You didn't scrape through. You came through with flying colours.
3: Oh, you beast, Benskin.
4: Gosh, you might have given us both half failure.
3: We're through. Do you realise that, Taff? We're through. Only another 5 years and 23 exams to go. Oh. We're through. We've done it.
4: Oh, it's a marvellous feeling, isn't it?
3: Marvellous? It's better than a crumpet.
6: Yeah.
4: Well, how would you know?
2: John. Yeah, what's all the noise about?
4: Vera, me and Simon have passed the anatomy and physiology.
2: No.
3: We did, we're through, we've done it. I feel like a man has been left a million quid. I'm better than him, in fact. Here, Taff, we're released. Do you realise that? Released from all those dead stiffs in the dissecting room. From Monday, we'll be with the living, dying in the wards.
2: Yippee!
4: Oh, he's gone raving bonkers.
3: Thank heaven we only worked in the last 2 weeks. Taff.
5: Hey?
3: We can start to wander around the hospital, acting like real doctors. I could buy myself a short white coat and a long black stethoscope.
4: Oh, it's a miracle. There's no doubt about that. My old man said before I left home I'd never make it. You'll be back here on the farm within 12 months, he said. And as much as I love him, I'm going to write to him today and I'm going to tell him he can stuff his farm right up his Carriganshire.
3: Honestly, it's fantastic. Yeah. You look pretty rotten, Tony.
4: Yeah, do I? Ah, you do look a bit grim, Boyle.
2: There's nothing wrong, is there, Anthony?
6: No, only the exam.
2: The exam?
3: Of course. I'm sorry, Tony. Here's me jumping for joy because we passed and forgetting that you failed again.
4: But that's the object of the exercise, isn't it, Tony, to fail?
6: Yes.
4: You must be used to failing after all these years, then.
6: Yes, I am.
3: Well, what's up, then?
6: I'm not used to passing.
3: You passed?
6: Yes.
3: Tony, I'm most terribly sorry.
4: Pass?
6: Yes, I know. I can't think where the devil I slipped up.
3: It'll affect your granny's money, will it?
6: Oh, no fear. I get that right up until I qualify.
3: Well, cheer up. You've got 23 examinations. You can fail before then.
6: Yes. Yes, I've obviously got a lot of hard work ahead of me.
4: Well, don't look so miserable. The three of us will be together.
3: Of course.
4: Yes. Oh, well, come on, let's celebrate. Let's have a celebration.
3: Right. I'll put the kettle on.
6: Yeah.

0: In that episode of Doctor in the House, written by Ray Cooney, the parts were played as follows. Simon Sparrow, Richard Pryors, Sir Lancelot Spratt, Geoffrey Sumner, Tony Benskin, Ray Cooney, Taffy Evans, Edward Cast, Vera, Norma Ronald. Doctor in the House was produced by David Hatch.
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2: Ladies and gentlemen, we present The Navy Lark by Laurie Wyman, starring John Pertwee, Leslie Phillips, and Stephen Murray. Going abroad can be an enormous thrill, particularly if someone else is paying for your trip and all your living expenses. At least that's what it says on the recruiting posters. Of course, what it doesn't tell you is that you're going to have to work like stink until you get to wherever abroad is. With a crew like Troutbridge, of course, this doesn't really apply. However, it is rather vital that they know well in advance which bit of abroad it is that they're going to. Without fail, the first one to know and get his at the moment we dock, I'll be showing a profit sideline lined up, is Chief Petty Officer Pertwee. The ship's forthcoming summer cruise is no exception.
3: We're off to see the wizard, the wonderful wizard.
4: Who was?
3: Oh, hello, Chief. And it's not who was, it's we was. To Oz. At least I thought we was.
4: Well, we wasn't. Nevertheless, Johnson, you are looking at a wizard. I have wizarded it. A certain bit of highly profitable information. Pertwee knows where we're sailing for on this summer commission.
3: I should have known. You're smiling immoderate. A perky Pertwee always means Abel Seaman Johnson is halfway to a dirty great load of muck. Johnson and a dirty great load of muck is not happy. No, happy I am not. No, never not, no. I am not. I am not happy.
4: Abel Seaman Johnson. Hatso. Comrade in arms, pal of mine. Fellow seafarer. And staunch shipmate of the seven seas.
3: Watch it, pile of muck. Here I come. All right, I'm not doing it. Whatever it is you're about to talk me into, I'm not going to do it.
4: Johnson, fudge figure. We are about to go sailing across the bounding main to the balmy beaches of the Mediterranean minimum. We, you and I, Johnson, are about to make our fortune.
3: Are you?
4: I shall ignore that. After a short chat with me Uncle Ebenezer, I have arranged for our ammo locker to contain a certain amount of surplus cargo. Or, to be more specific...
3: Smuggled?
4: No. Nunky has rigged up a dozen floater pedals.
3: Floater wattles?
4: Floater pedals. Little boats you can whiz about in while you pedal your ankles on.
3: Oh, yeah, I know. I've seen them at the seaside when I went there with my mum in. Yeah, she went out on one.
4: Eh?
3: Yeah, she pedalled like mad, but she still sank. I think she must have had a slow puncture.
4: In your family, that's possible. Well, look, Nunky has done a quick conversion job on a stack of firewood and a dozen old bike frames he had in his yard, you see.
3: Yeah.
4: Well, after giving him a quick respray, we now have a dozen fluted-pedal boats in the ammo locker. Well, as soon as we reach the med, we'll dump them on the beach, and you and I can take it in turns to charge the tourists 10 bob an hour to order them out.
3: You'll never get away with that. Mm. I know just what's going to happen. You'll be basking in Mr. Sun's beaming rays, and Fatso will be working himself down to 20 stone ironing out floater pedal boats.
4: Of course I won't. We'll share duty. We'll share the times on the beach, and I'll be around to take over if you feel you've had enough for one day. Well, provided I'm not on life-saving duty, of course.
3: Life-saving? You can't even swim. Only straight down.
4: Look, the life-saving I was referring to was sticking bits of flute to pedal boots back on. But Nunky's glue is so flaming old that a plank or two may come unstuck in the salt water.
3: You'll never get away with it, you know. Number one's bound to spot all them flute to pedal boats stowed in the ammo locker. And even if he doesn't...
5: Hello, you chap.
3: Mr. Oh, Mr. Phillips is bound to poke his silly nose in there by Mr. Phillips, sir. Good morning, sir. And probably goodbye, sir.
5: Lovely day, isn't it? May as well make the most of the sun whilst we can, eh?
4: Pardon?
5: Oh, hadn't you heard? How jolly odd. You're usually the first to know, Pertwee. About our summer commission, I mean. The odd thing is... I mean, for some reason or another... a lot of the chaps actually thought we were going to the Mediterranean. No, what on earth gave them that idea? I really can't... Something the matter, Chief?
3: He and his uncle just sank. 12 times, sir.
5: No, what's going on? What's all the fuss about? I'm thrilled to bit.
3: About what, sir?
5: About our sailing to Norway.
3: Here, tell you what, Chief. If you took the pedals out and fitted them with engines instead, when we get to Norway, you could sell them as Model T for your boat.
4: Now, look, Johnson. Take
5: the pedals out of what?
4: Nothing, sir. Nothing at all, sir. You were saying, sir?
5: Was I really?
4: Yes, sir.
5: Oh, yes, Norway.
4: Yes.
5: Yeah, what a bit of luck, eh?
4: Luck?
5: Rather, I haven't seen Helga for years. Lovely girl, you know. It didn't take long to melt her ice.
4: No, well, possibly not, sir. But she's just frozen Pertwee's asset. What makes you so sure we're going to Norway, sir?
5: Aha. A little bird told me.
4: Called Helga?
5: No, Agnes, actually. Oh, she's a wren cook, but her friend has a sister who has a friend whose sister knows the sister of another friend.
4: Mm-hmm.
5: And now she has an aunt whose friend's friend's sister knows a girl whose friend works in the cipher office.
4: Oh, I see. Yeah,
5: and it was her friend.
4: Her friend, yeah.
5: Yeah, it was her friend who told this friend of the aunt.
4: Of the aunt.
5: Whose sister...
4: Of the sister.
5: No, it's the sister's friend.
4: Sister's friend's
5: aunt of the friend's sister on the mother's side, that is.
4: Yes,
5: it is. Now, her sister... Her sister has an aunt.
4: She has an aunt.
5: Yes, and, well, somehow it got back to me.
4: So can't we find out for certain somehow, sir?
6: Find out what, Bertwee?
4: I do wish you'd approach from the front, Mr. Murray, sir. I'm allergic to being sneaked up on from behind.
6: I noticed if you had your way, all officers would walk around ringing handbells. Now, what was it you wanted to find out about this time?
5: Where are we going on our next commission, sir?
6: Oh, I see. I'm afraid I can't tell you that, but, I suppose I could mention that the special equipment store does seem to be full of fur boots and anoraks.
5: I told you. Norway.
6: Oh, no. That equipment's for a far colder climate than Norway, I'm afraid.
5: What?
6: How about a pair of you on igloo building?
4: Igloo building? It's a mistake, isn't it? It's got to be. That warm woolly clothing is for somebody else, sir.
6: Well, of course it might be, but it's old Thundergut's sense of humour, isn't it?
4: What is?
6: Sending us to the coldest place possible and calling it our summer cruise.
4: Oh, no, sir. Even Captain Powley wouldn't do a thing like that on us.
6: You were saying?
4: Well, didn't convince me either, actually.
5: There's only one thing. Up to now, it's all guesswork. None of us have actually been told where we're going.
6: Oh, quite. Only Commander Bell's been told so far.
4: Well, you could ask him, sir. I mean, it's ever so slightly sort of utterly vital, sir.
5: There he is, sir. Look, go on, ask him.
6: All right, obviously I can't get any peace until it's confirmed. Commander Bell, sir.
7: Who? Oh, me. Ha, how jolly clever of you. You remembered my name, eh? Yeah. It's more than I usually do, but that hardly matters, does it? No one else is ever likely to want to know it. Boy, codface is usually sufficient. Was there something you wanted, then?
6: Well, sir, we were just taking an interest in things.
7: Yes.
6: And whilst we were, well, talking amongst ourselves...
7: Yes.
6: Well, the subject came up and...
7: Yes.
6: And then somebody suggested...
7: Yes.
6: Well, do you know where we're going on our next commission, sir?
7: No. Oh, old Povey told me, of course, but you know me. You do know me, don't you? Yes, of course, yes. Yes, we met before. It was on this ship, too, if I remember correctly. What was it you wanted?
4: Where are we going to, sir?
7: Oh, yes. Well, they told me, and I knew it was important. So I tried this new system, you see. Well, you know what my memory is like, don't you? No, you don't, actually, because nobody does, because it doesn't exist. But you can't, You can't have everything, I suppose, can you? Having something would help, of course, but... So with this system I thought of, you see, one doesn't have to bother.
3: Why not?
7: It doesn't work. It's quite simple, really, you see. You just think of a rhyme for the thing you want to remember. When old Povey told me where I was going, I was all set. And then I hit this snag, you see.
3: Snag?
7: Oh, hello, we've met before, haven't we? Yes, on this ship, too. No, snag, that's what I was talking about, yes. He told me the place, you see, and I couldn't think of a rhyme for it. You can't win them all, can you? One now and then would break the monotony, mind you. No, but I finally got a rhyme in the end. It was something to do with cutlery, I believe. Cutlery, yeah. Ah, I know, yes, spoon. Spoon, that was it, yeah. Fries with spoon. Now, where is it that rhymes? Good gracious, that can't be right. They can't be sending a frigate to the moon, surely.
4: Well, if they are, sir, Pertwee's not going to be there for a shot, hard, or any other type of landing.
7: No, no, hang on. Hang on, it wasn't spoon. Must have been knife. Yeah. Or was it fork?

0: Yeah. Or was it fork?
1: Cork.
0: Oh, hello. We met before, Cork, haven't we? I know your brother, the sergeant. I know him, yes. Now, on this... No, it was on this ship. I know. I've got it. I've got it back. Shirt.
2: Shirt?
0: Yeah. That's it.
3: Commander Bell, sir, what has shirt got to do with cutlery?
0: Well, I haven't got the foggiest, old man, but that was it, yeah. Shirt. You just think of something that rhymes with shirt, and that's where we're going. Let me know when you worked it out, won't you? Because I'd like to know where to get off. Well, glad to have helped. If anyone wants me, I'll be in the... Good heavens, is that the time? Well, it was about now yesterday, so I suppose it must be. Yeah. Good, this is the way, isn't it? Cheery,
3: No, sir, it wasn't. The dock is that side. Fish him out, Pertwee. What a game, sir.
4: A game.
2: But there must be one, Chief. There must be a place that rhymes with shirt.
5: Well, the only one I can find up to now is Frankfurt, sir, and a fat lot of help that's going to be.
2: Poor old Helga. Her summer snog has been diverted.
5: Yes, well, we've all got our problems, sir. Mine will be to stay alive once Nunky finds out that I'm not going to the Met. I don't understand it. Pertwee's sources of information have never let him down before.
2: No, neither am I. But, of course, I've always used to ask Heather.
5: That's an idea.
2: What?
5: Heather! Why don't you ask her this time, sir? She's bound to know.
2: Oh, I'm afraid I can't, Chief. I'm a bit non persona grata there. You could ask her, then.
5: Hardly, sir.
2: Huh?
5: My garter is a bit non persona and all.
2: Yes, I gather that, Pert. Yes, I know the feeling. What did you do?
5: Mr. Phillips, sir, please. Mm-hmm. As an officer and a gentleman, you must know that I can hardly divulge that for the sake of the good lady's name. There are certain things that we gents just don't chat about.
2: Yes, now I know what you did. Your unwanted nut. And got clobbered with her handbag.
5: Who blew the gas? Here, it was pitch dark and there wasn't anybody about to see.
2: Bullseye! Never mind that now. Who can we get to ask Heather where we're going?
5: Yes, it's tricky, sir.
2: Tricky. Very. Not going to be easy.
5: No, not easy at all.
2: Tricky.
5: Very. Very tricky, sir. One needs just the right sort of,
2: One does, yes. Yes.
5: Just at the moment, I can't think who would be the,
2: No. No, neither can I.
5: Tricky.
2: Very. Yes. Still, there must be some...
5: Oh, there must be. Yes.
2: Yes. But who?
5: Who?
3: Oh, hello, you chap.
2: Ah! Of course.
5: The very one.
3: Just a minute. What's going on?
5: I think Mr. Phillips has got a little job for you, sir.
2: Yes, and I beg your pardon.
5: He's trying to say, sir, that we found out that Wren Chasen has got a heck of a crush on you, sir.
3: What?
2: Oh, it's absolutely true, sir.
5: Absolutely true.
3: You're joking.
5: No joke to the good lady, sir. No joke at all.
2: No sleep at night, sir.
5: Work's going to pot, sir.
2: Yes, heavy sighs.
5: A hanky touching the tear-stained cheek.
3: Oh, this is ridiculous. There must be some... Oh, I don't know.
2: She does have extremely good taste.
3: Of course, a lot of girls do realize that there's a lot to be said for the very slightly, more mature man.
5: So why don't you take pity on the lady and take her out? Yes, go on, so take her out. Take her out before we go sailing over the foam to whatever it is we're over the foam sailing to.
2: Rather, and whilst you're out, sir, you could ask her where that is.
3: Ah! So that's it.
5: That's what I like about you, Mr. Phillips, sir. You're so flaming subtle.
3: You want me to ask Heather to divulge her confidence? Well, I won't do it. There are some things that a gentleman won't stoop to. One does have a code of honor in this world, and I maybe owe.

0: fashion, but I intend to stick to it. The very idea of deceiving Heather into giving away confidential information because she happens quite naturally to have fallen for my old world charm is entirely foreign to my nature. No, there are limits, and beyond them, I will not go. I'm only shocked and frankly hurt that the pair of you could even think that I would. And there's another side to this completely outrageous proposition of yours.
1: What?
0: She'd never tell me.
1: Blimey, whatever started all that off? You didn't even take a breath.
0: However, oh, he's off again. Now that you've told me about Heather, I feel the least I can do is to enthrall her with a taste of the elegant and worldly attentions for which she's evidently so half-hungry. I shall go and see her at once. Good morning, gentlemen. Morning, Heather.
2: Valentino is here.
3: I beg your pardon?
2: No need to be coy.
3: Oh, good.
2: After all, we can't help these things, can we? I must say, I find it extremely flattering.
3: Are you feeling all right, Stevens? But perhaps you better sit down.
2: Well, I would, but there doesn't seem to be a chair near enough. Of course, we could always save space if I sat on your chair and you sat on my lap.
3: Fever! You've been drinking.
2: Drinking, no. Intoxicated, perhaps. Why have you kept your tender feelings locked up in your...
3: Dicky box?
2: Heart was the word I was looking for, actually.
3: Stephen, what's all this about? Have you been looking at old films on the telly again?
2: No need to pretend, Heather. Truth will out, my dear.
3: What?
2: I know.
3: Congratulations. I don't.
2: Oh, come on now, we're alone.
3: Yes, that's what's bothering me.
2: Look, we can't talk here. Let's go out somewhere this evening.
3: Well,
2: don't play hard, yes?
3: I'm not. I'm just trying to work out what on earth is going on. You really want to take me out this evening?
2: Well, don't I look as if I do?
3: I suppose in a hangdog sort of a way. Yes. All right, I'd love to. I'll meet you outside the Wren's quarters at 7:30.
2: You won't regret it.
3: I'm not so sure.
4: Would you kindly see that this... Good grief, Senator Murray, what are you doing here?
0: Well, I was...
4: Never mind. Well, get back to your ship at once. The Admiral is coming aboard her this afternoon.
0: What?
4: Yes, just a routine inspection of the ship before you sail on your summer commission.
0: Oh, I was meaning to ask you about that, sir.
4: Don't bother. I'm not going to tell you where. Just get back to your ship and try and see that at least some of the ratings are wearing proper uniforms and the ship isn't actually sinking when the Admiral comes aboard later.
0: Yes, I'll do my best, sir.
2: 7:30, Heather.
3: 7:30, Stephen. And all of a sudden, I'm rather looking forward to it.
2: Yes. Oh, my.
5: Gangway, senior officer coming through, and they don't come much more senior. I'm an admiral. Flag? Where's my fool of a flag, Lieutenant?
6: Oh, right here, sir. At your side, sir. All the time, sir. You can rely on me, sir. Every time, sir. You must certainly
5: get... Oh, shut up.
6: At once, sir. Not another word, sir. Silence will reign, sir. Leave it to me, sir.
5: Oh, hit him, somebody.
7: Welcome aboard, sir. I'm Captain Povey.
5: Well, I know that. I see you every blasted day. Heaven help me.
0: Well, really, Admiral, I do...
5: Leave off. Let's get this blasted inspection over. I'm supposed to be playing golf at 4.
0: Oh, are you really, sir? I wonder if we both use the same course.
5: Well, which one do you use, Sub-Lieutenant? Sunningdale?
0: No, sir. Round the clock on the front at Southfield.
5: I do find them, don't I?
6: Yes, sir, you do, sir. No one better, sir. If there's one to be found, you're...
5: Flag.
6: Stop.
5: Shut your cake hole.
6: Cake hole shut, sir.
7: Now, where would you like to start your inspection, sir? I'm sure Lieutenant Murray has everything prepared.
0: Oh, quite, sir.
5: Oh, good man. In that case, we'll start with the ammunition locker. What the blazes is that? There it goes again. What is it?
0: It was me.
5: Then stop it, whatever it was you did.
0: Well, I would, sir, if I knew which way it went.
5: Lead on, flags.
7: Come on, Chief Petty Officer Pertwee. Get out of the Admiral's way.
0: But, sir, he can't possibly want to inspect the other fag, Admiral, sir. Smoke it, whilst you're inspecting the rest of the ship, sir. I mean, you can't possibly look at the ammo locker with a lighted cigarette, now, can you, sir?
5: I don't smoke.
0: Oh.
6: No, never. In all the years I've known him, I've never known the Admiral to become a slave to the nicotine habit. An example should be followed by us all, if I thought...
5: He'll have to go, you know. I can't take much more of a fool. Now, come along, Chief. Open up the ammo locker hatch.
0: Now?
5: Now, Chief Petty Officer.
0: Don't
5: do that. I'm not such an idiot as to let you lot go where you're going with live ammunition aboard. I want to make quite sure the magazine is empty.
0: Oh, I was going to ask you about that, sir.
1: Yes, so was I.
0: Where was it you said we were going, sir?
5: I didn't, and I don't intend to now. Open up this blasted hatch.
0: Oh, I reluctantly order.
5: Good grief.
0: What the blazes?
1: Lummy. A mini navy.
5: What, may I ask, is the meaning of this? What are all those boats doing in there?
7: Well, Chief?
6: The Admiral asked the question, Chief.
0: Oh, no, and I'm trying to think of an answer. Yes, of course. Indeed, sir, and you'll have it. They're a new invention, Admiral, sir. This, they're life-saving equipment, sir.
5: What?
0: Life-saving equipment, sir. If the ship sinks, you just chuck these over the side, sir, pedal like mad for the nearest land, and report it. A little idea of mine for the benefit of my fellow comrades in arms.
7: Pertwee, if you think that any of us believe one word of Homer.
6: Pertwee, the Admiral's talking.
5: If he can get a word in.
6: Pertwee, the Admiral's talking.
5: I am. Pertwee, I trust I'm wrong in thinking that you are about to reprimand this Chief Petty Officer for showing exactly the sort of initiative we want in the Royal Navy today.
0: Well, I was about to tear him off, but... No, no, no, not a word, sir, if you say so, sir.
5: I do say so. Well done, Chief. Launch one of these boat things and we'll test it.
0: Pardon?
5: Bung one over the side and we'll get a volunteer to try the thing out. Homie?
6: Yes, sir?
5: Good man. I knew you set an example. Stand by. Stand by to pedal your ankles off.
0: Light-saving equipment in the variety, sir.
1: Lummy. It floats.
0: If you're looking for somebody who's more surprised than you are, sir, it's me.
5: Right, off you go, Povey. Jump on it.
0: Oh, now, very well, I must protest. This is my best uniform. And besides, I'm allergic to salt water. That other couldn't...
5: Flag.
6: Sir?
5: Push him over the side.
6: Certainly, sir.
0: Yeah, no, wait. I'm a married man. I've got a house on a mortgage.
6: Murderer! Senior officer, well and truly launched, Admiral.
0: Keep going, sir. You'll be all right once you get into the saddle.
1: I say. Perhaps he can't ride a bike either.
0: Then now's a jolly good time for him to learn.
5: No, no, it's all right. He's got the message. He's climbing aboard the thing now.
6: Off you go, sir. Left foot down a bit. Twice round the arbor, the 10 bob, sir.
0: Hey, what was that? What's happening? My ankles are getting wet. Help! I think she's going down. Mayday! Mayday! Blimey, I told Nuggie that glue was too old.
6: No,
5: oh, well, never mind, Chief. Back to the drawing board. Oh, chuck the idiot a life belt, somebody. He's making far too much noise.
6: Right, sir, I've got one. Now keep going, Captain. Povey, sir. Life belt coming, sir. Catch. One, two, three. Ah!
5: He just never remembers he's supposed to let go.
6: Why don't you all come along in? The water's fine.
8: Oh, hello, you chaps. What's all the noise about? For a moment it sounded as someone fell overboard into the... What are those two doing in the drink, eh? Mind you, when I heard the splash, I thought it was me, you know. Yeah. I swam 3 wits to drop me cabin before I realized. Everything under control, is it? No sign of that old fool, the Admiral. How nice to see you here. But he did tell me why you were here. But you know me. You do know me, don't you, sir? Yes, of course, we met before. On this very shirt, if I'm not mistaken.
6: The Admiral is making an inspection before you sail on your summer commission.
8: Is he really? Oh, that reminds me, number one. It's all come back to me now from wherever it went.
6: What has, sir?
8: Yeah, it wasn't a shirt at all. No, it was a tablecloth.
6: Tablecloth? Tablecloth?
8: That's where I got confused. You see, I was using my other system. This one wasn't a rhyme at all. With this one, you think of something that goes with the word you can't remember. And there it is, you see. All straightforward, that's where we're going.
6: Eh? Pardon?
8: Well, it's obvious, isn't it? Just find a word that goes with shirt or tablecloth. There's only one, white. We're going to the Isle of Wight.
6: What?
8: No, white. Clever, isn't it? I mean, there isn't an Isle of Stripe, so it must be white.
5: If you've all quite finished talking amongst yourselves, it's 3:30 and I want to get to me golf.
9: Help! Help! Get off! Get off!
6: Now, what's the matter?
9: He won't let me ride on his golf bar.
5: Oh, do sink or shut up or something. Flag?
6: Sir.
5: Find me some idiot to pipe me ashore for pity's sake.
6: At the double, sir. Right away, sir. Leave it to me, sir.
5: Today, if possible.
8: Oh, are you off then, Admiral? Let me show you to the door. It's very nice of you to drop
0: in. Well, thank heavens for that. Oh, Pertwee, is there 2-hour dry cleaners in Pompey? I must get my uniform pressed for this evening.
10: Here's our first. Here, sir. You're not really going out with Heather now, are you?
0: What do you think?
10: You saucy old devil.

0: John Pertwee, Leslie Phillips, and Stephen Murray have been floater peddling their way through the Navy Lot, written by Laurie Wyman. John Pertwee was the chief petty officer. Leslie Phillips was the sub-lieutenant. Stephen Murray was the number one. Captain Tovey was played by Richard Caldicott. Heather was Heather Chasen. Abel Seaman Johnson was Ronnie Barker. The Admiral was Kenny Evans. And his flag lieutenant was played by Michael Bates. The show was produced by Alistair Scott Johnson.
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1: 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Anyway, let's get on with our first program. And here it is, fun lovers. It's I'm Sorry, I'll Read That Again.
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1: 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With Jim Brooke Taylor, John Cleese, Graham Garden, David Hatch, Joe Kendall, and Bilotti. 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
3: Nonsense. 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

0: at this pile of washing, what am I going to do?
1: Hi there, kitten.
0: Who are you?
1: I'm the Fairy Puff Man. Get right to the dirt of the wash.
0: The Fairy Puff Man?
1: That's me. Hey, kitten, that white dress you're wearing looks grey, grey, grey, grey, grey.
0: I know, but what can I do?
1: Take that dress off and put it in this washing machine with Fairy Puff. Gets right to the dirt of the wash.
0: All right.
1: Oh, kitten, look at those undies. They're grey, grey, grey, grey. Tell you what.
0: I know. Take them off. Right, in they go. Now what are you going to do?
1: I'm going to wash these clothes.
0: Oh, just my luck to get the Fairy Puff Man.
1: Gets right to the heart
0: wash
1: of
2: the...
0: off.
2: Oh. I'm sorry, Director General, but this advertising just won't do. We'll have to make our money some other way.
3: Oh, very well. There's nothing else for it. We'll just have to make our programs entertaining.
4: That's impossible.
3: No. If we all put our minds to it, I'm sure we could come up with a program that would appeal to all tastes.
5: The next program, which follows almost immediately, will appeal to all tastes. Home this afternoon, a go-go.
6: Hi there, Mom, Dad, Granny and the kids, and all you girls and boys, mature men and women living alone, the old age pensioners and nuns and chartered accountants and people interested in stamp collecting and football and rearing gibbons. 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This is your old pal Emperor Caligula with a great big bundle of fun for everyone. So, before I lead you in our first prayer, I'm going to spin you a platter that I know you'll all love. It's a real groovy, trendy, sentimental, upbeat ballad treatment of that old-time swinging hit record, including the latest halftime scores. It's the Nuns Frog Stamping Chorus from Aida Meets Frank Ifield, sung by Joe Cocker and the Harrogate Decay Gentle Folks Choir.

0: stop this program for a short commercial break.
1: I'm standing outside this supermarket asking housewives as they come out if they'd like to try the two-for-one swap. So... So, before I get arrested, let's just ask this lady if she wants to swap. Excuse me, madam.
2: Hey, what do you want, young man?
1: I see you bought a packet of Raz washing powder.
2: Oh, yes, yes, I always buy Raz. Hey, I've got midriff bulge, you know.
1: Well, now, I'm going to offer you, in exchange for your packet of Raz, these two empty packets of leading top-price detergent.
2: No, no.
1: You'd rather
2: no.
1: have your packet of Raz.
2: Oh, I wouldn't swap for anything.
1: How about
2: no.
1: £10?
2: No,
1: £50?
2: No.
1: £100?
2: No, no.
1: And a Rolls Royce?
2: No, never.
1: The
2: no.
1: Crown Jewels?
2: No, no.
1: You have turned down the Crown Jewels for your packet of Raz.
2: I have.
1: She just won't swap. And that's what we usually find. Most Raz users are too stupid to know a good thing when they swap.
2: I got midriff bulge, you know.
1: Shut up, you old ratbag.
3: Gets right to the dirt of the...
1: brush off.
4: Oh! Don't be mean. I got a wife and a hernia to support.
5: Right, that does it. Hold everything.
2: Oh!
5: All right, let him go. Well, I'm sorry these commercials have got to stop.
3: Right! Oh, that did a bit of damage. Now, let's get back. Putting on our usual boring old programs and no commercials.
6: Oh, all right.
7: Good evening. Here is the news. The Cabinet have been meeting at No. 10 Downing Street since lunchtime today to discuss the emergency situation in the iron and steel industry, where the deadlock between strikers and their union leaders moved into a new phase last night when talks broke down between the unions and management. Members of the Cabinet were unavailable for comment this afternoon, but a spokesman for the Prime Minister did say that Robinson's fish fingers have that tangy taste that the hubbies go for. Try Robinson's fish fingers. They're the ones to give the men. And that the pay dispute may be resolved by government intervention. An official communique issued today by the Vatican announced that women need no longer put up with that unflattering 5 pounds fatter look with a Milo Pugh panty girdle bra. Milo Pugh, the tummy in people. What a lovely girl you are, in a panty girdle bra. My look, you can show you how. Why look like a fat old cow? And that's the end of the news. There now follows a party political broadcast on behalf of Copplestone's frozen sausage balls.
8: And Mr. So-called newsreader, what precisely are you up to?
7: Struth, a policeman.
8: You do, of course, realize that the broadcasting of advertising material on radio in this country is a criminal offense? I am obliged to caution you. Look out! Now that you've been cautioned, I'll arrest you, but first I must summon reinforcements. Here they come now.

0: And the bar was awful quiet.
1: Ooh,
0: because the people hadn't been to church that day.
1: Oh, no.
0: So they didn't want to drink that night.
1: Sinners!
0: They touched no whiskey and they touched no gin.
1: No.
0: And they were waiting for closing time. Gin. I went a man. When a man came in with a tambourine, and he showed him all the way to get high. And he said, Sunday evening, so sing us a song, sing us a song, sing us a song. I said, Sunday evening, so sing us a song, sing us a song.

0: much, thank you very much, ladies and gentlemen. Now tonight we're very, very proud indeed to give you another entry in our prune play competition, and which we're going to try and find the worst play of the year to represent us in the Eurovision boo-boo competition. And the boo-boo is going to be performed by Rolf Harris. Thank you. So now can we have tonight's author, please?
1: Thank you, Eamon. And tonight's author is Freddie Maboko, a retired head donor. He wrote the play Incognito, but we've had it sent over from Cognito.
0: Oh, that's 75 on the old barometer.
1: It is called The Canterbury Tale.
0: Thank you.
2: These are the words of Geoffrey Chaucer.
3: When that Aprilly with his showery sooty sweep and Harry Corbett like a tale that's smutty. And many such tales were told by pilgrims who were on their way to Canterbury with nothing else to do except tell dirty stories, and I betcha I sound less like Chaucer, more like Cyril Fletcher. But I'm not.
4: Get on with it!
3: In this pilgrim band was many a man, a friar, a monk, and eke a physician. And eke a franklin, eke...
5: Hang on. What's this eke?
6: Eke, an old English word meaning also.
5: Well, it sounds like a mouse to me. If there's any eking to be done, I'm going to do it.
7: Oh, dear, let him.
2: The part of the old English word meaning also will be played by John Cleese in his famous dramatic role of Mousy Tung.
3: All right, look, can I go on now?
5: Certainly.
3: There was a clerk and a man of law, and...
7: That's quite enough.
3: Oh, no, there's hundreds more. There was a squire, a funny sort of bloke. His name was Root, Squire Root, and... That was a joke. And they agreed that each would tell a story, and the best ones would find fame and glory. Because the BBC would buy them gladly, and they'd been done on telly... Very badly. The not-so-good ones, they agreed, would do to fill up space on Radio 2. And so my prologue now is at an end, and here's the story of the nunny priest, his brother's uncle's, mother-in-law's, husband's wife's, Gibbon's friend.
2: This tale concerns a miller, don't they all? His name was Jonathan, as I recall. And he had a daughter, name of Mary, big of bone and fat and strong and hairy. I mean the miller, sorry. I'm getting confused by having to speak in rhyme. So I'll stop.
3: Here comes the miller.
8: Mary, Mary. Why are we so poor?
9: I think it's because we have no money, Father.
8: Yeah, aye, but it's Mill Mary. I wish I'd never bought it. Night and day I spend trying to grind corn and make flour, but mill just don't seem to work. I wish I'd never bought it.
9: Oh, Father, if only they'd told you it was a cotton mill.
8: Yes, but we've tried to make best of it. Spinning cornflakes and weaving crumpets. But it's no good. Mill's in mess. Luke, last cupboard's bare. And even now, I can hear my squeaking in the grain cellar.
5: Also.
9: Food when you still have me.
8: Aye, so I have. Get in t'oven.
9: Oh, Father, how considerate of you. I admit I was freezing in this cold, cold room. I'll be nice and warm in t'oven.
8: Aye, that's right, me dear. You just wrap those carrots and potatoes around you and pull pastry snug up round your shoulders.
9: Oh, how lucky I am to have such a kind father. You're such a good man, Yahoo. If only kindness could be rewarded with riches.
3: She cried. And as luck and the script would have it, outside the door was a young prince. He overheard Mary praising her father's kindness.
0: surely a truly good man doesn't seek money,
3: he thought. For being of royal birth, he was stinking rich and a pompous little twit.
0: I think I will test this man's kindness, but they mustn't recognize me as a prince,
3: he thought. So, stuffing his polo mallet in his pocket and pinning his ears back, he rapidly assumed the guise of a poor student. And then he knocked on the door.
4: Come in.
0: Hello. I'm a poor student, and not as you might have expected, a prince come to test your kindness. Oh, no. I need food, and I need somewhere to sleep.
4: Ah, you can have this old mattress.
0: Oh, thank you. That was delicious. But now, how about somewhere to sleep? Do you have a bed for the night?
4: Yes, thank you.
0: Again. If I were a prince testing your kindness, I'd be beginning to have my doubts. But since I am a poor student with no income except my £3,000 state grant and a small rake off from C&D funds, I ask again, can I stay here tonight? You understand, if I were a prince, I'd be happy to pay you handsomely. But I'm a poor student, so I can pay you nothing.
4: Oh, that's all right. You can stay here for nothing.
0: Miller, you have proved your kindness. I can now reveal I am, in fact, a prince.
4: In that case, it's 10 quid for bed and breakfast.
0: All right, I'll pay it. For if you are Miller, you must surely have a lovely daughter for me to fall in love with. And if I'm not mistaken, isn't that her cooking over there?
4: Aye, she should be done by now. Let's have a look.
0: Ah, what a dish! Look at her coyly hiding behind those two roast potatoes.
1: Those are not roast potatoes.
0: Prince, and I would fain make you my princess.
1: Oh, that's fain by me.
4: But not by me. What about my supper?
0: Don't worry. If I marry your daughter, it is meat that I give you gold.
4: Oh, I don't like gold meat.
7: That was a gold meat joke. Thank you.
3: The miller quickly made a bed for the prince.
4: Ah, there you are, lad, and watch out for that knot hole.
3: Whilst Mary aired the sheets...
0: Oh, no, I can't stand airy sheets.
3: The prince climbed into his bed with the miller on his left, Mary. I'm sorry. The prince climbed into his bed with the miller on his left, Mary on his right. Yeah. But soon the others were asleep, and the prince lay listening to the sounds of the night. He heard a wind moaning in the chimney.
10: Oh, I'm stuck.
3: He heard the mice drinking at a dripping tap and nibbling at a dripping sandwich. And many other sounds, but that goes without saying.
10: Well, what was that?
3: I don't know, it went without saying. And close by his side, the prince could hear soft, sweet, sensuous breathing. But as the dawn gently broke, and the sunlight flooded the room, the prince looked at Mary's face and let out a cry.
0: Ah! Mary, you've turned brown!
1: What?
0: You've turned brown!
1: Oh, I shouldn't have stayed in the oven so long.
0: No, it's not that. You've got the plague. Oh, it's my fault. I should have warned you. I've been in contact with the notorious Black Death.
11: I say, look, is Black Death a very nasty disease?
0: Don't worry. This is a mild form of the Black Death called the brown collywobbles.
1: What happens? Tell me what happens.
0: Your collywobbles turn brown. And then the rest of you from head to foot. I'm afraid it's a very contagious disease.
3: In no time at all, the whole village was complaining of the symptoms.
12: I'm sorry, but these symptoms are just not good enough. I'm sorry.
3: The finest physician in the land was summoned.
13: Hello, I'm Jack Summoned. I'm afraid this is the worst outbreak of brown collywobbles we've had in Britain. If you catch it, you'll soon know. You wake up one morning quite distinctly browner than when you went to bed. Then, day by day, it gets worse. Your landlady starts serving you curry. Then she refuses to serve you at all. But then you start wrapping your handkerchief around your head and you are seized with a mad compulsion to become a bus conductor. Then you're thrown out of your golf club. And finally, all of a sudden, without any warning, your voice starts to change. And unless you can be persuading people that you're written by Johnny Spid, they'll think you're in very bad taste.
14: Soon, the whole epidemic became a national disaster. The Ministry of Transport went bankrupt with 50 million new bus conductors to pay and no passengers. Sport and entertainment were thrown into confusion. The Beverly Sisters were arrested for impersonating the Supremes. After appearing on the Black and Brown minstrel show.
13: The Springboks caught it and refused to play with themselves. And the South African cricketers refused to tour England. But some good came of it. Enoch Powell returned to the West Indies.
14: But the young prince was far from happy.
15: Oh, my goodness, go blind. I can't marry you now. Mary, look at you. We must find a cure.
14: But suddenly, there was a mighty rumpus outside the mill.
15: Good heavens, look at that mighty rumpus.
11: That mighty rumpus is mine.
14: Sure enough, there was an aged crone sitting upon the sword.
11: No! Who left this sword lying around?
16: But who are you so twisted and wrinkled?
11: I am Granny Prune. I was once Lady Constance the Coverlet, but I fell from my high station.
12: And the train ran over your face.
11: Something along those lines, yes.
12: Got the point.
17: Whoever saw a white prune?
14: Sure enough, Granny Prune was the purest white you ever did see.
17: Tell us, how do you do it?
11: It's easy. I wash in fairy puff.
15: Mary, have you got any fairy puff?
17: I accepted the two empty packets instead.
11: Those apparently empty packets were full of invisible germs of the dreadful brown collywobbles. But fear not. I still have several million packets left. Enough to wash the whole nation. Ah, there are two washing machines. I'm going to fill one with fairy puff. There. And the other with a well-known brand. There.
15: Wait, hang on. What's that you put in there? It looks like salt.
11: That's how we do it. Now, I'm going to drop a bus conductor into each machine.
16: Oh, God blame me, no guilt of...
11: And into this one.
14: Oh, my goodness.
11: Now, look. This is the bus conductor washed in salt.
16: Hold very tight, please. Thank you, God bless me.
11: No difference at all. But look. This is the bus conductor washed in fairy puff. Tell the awful tight, there.
14: Thank you so much. Rule the corner.
11: Right. In you get, everyone.
14: The Prince and Mary led the way, followed by the entire population of Birmingham. And after only one soak, they were all back to normal.
12: Oh, thank you, Granny Prune. Now I can marry Mary.
9: Oh, Prince, how super.
14: And soon, the very last bus conductor was being put through the mangle. Ooh. Even as Granny Prune rung him out to iron him, a dreadful thing happened.
18: Hello, hello. Granny Prune, I'm a policeman, and before I went through the mangle, I was a policewoman. By name, PC Rachel Prejudice. Thank you very much. I arrest you for carrying an epidemic of brown collywobbles and for curing it by unnatural washing powders. You are charged with practicing witchcraft.
11: I don't need to practice. I'm very good at it. But I'm not a witch.
18: Well, we'll soon test that. Put her on the ducking stool.
11: I don't want to go on the ducking stool.
12: No. She saved me. Don't put her on the ducking stool.
18: She must.
11: They'll never put a princess on the ducking stool. Marry me!
12: Put her on the ducking stool.
18: Right then.
14: The level rose by 3 feet, and suddenly the waves broke, and the expectant crowd saw something rise majestically out of the water. They realized what it was as they heard it let out a triumphant cry.
12: She's turned into a duck.
19: she is a witch.
18: So she'll be burnt at the stake with an orange stuffed up her beak.
20: Well, it's better than nothing.
14: So Mary and the prince were wed, and the miller soon was fed. As for dinner, he did tuck into a plate of roasted duck. And I fear that is the end of the tale of the nunny priest's brother's uncle's mother-in-law's husband's wife's gibbon's friend. The program you have just heard was in fact a commercial break and therefore banned by the BBC. So you shouldn't have been listening to it. The products featured were Tim Brooke Taylor, John Cleese, Graham Garden, David Hatch, Joe Kendler Bilotti, all of whom can be obtained under a plain wrapping from Radio Prune, Full Frontal Department, care of David Hatch and Peter Titheridge producers. Radio Prune is a non-profit-making organisation, so send no money, only food parcels, hovercrafts and crown jewels to Graham Garden and Bilotti Script Department, Dave Lee, President of the Starving Musicians Relief Fund, or Leon Cohen, Secretary of a Ranger Fam.
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0: We present Arthur Lowe, John LeMessurier, and Clive Dunn in Dad's Army. Turkey Dinner, featuring John Lorry, Arnold Ridley, and Ian Lavender, with this week's guests, Bill Pertwee, Frank Williams, Larry Martin, Pearl Hackney, and Harold Bennett. Here is the news, and this is John Snagg reading it. It is September 1942. General Alexander has been appointed Commander-in-Chief Middle East and General Montgomery put in charge of the 8th Army. In the House of Commons, Mr. Churchill has made a stirring speech reviewing the war situation. Down at Warmington-on-Sea, in the headquarters of the local Home Guard unit, Captain Mannering is rehearsing an equally stirring speech for a forthcoming function.
1: And furthermore, gentlemen, as commanding officer of our local Home Guard unit, I am very conscious of the safety of the good people of Warmington-on-Sea rests in my hands. In short, if Hitler ever attempts to set foot in this part of our green and pleasant land, we will unhesitatingly say, come in.
2: The men are all lined up ready for your inspection, sir.
1: Ah, thank you, Wilson. I'll finish this off later.
2: Right.
1: It's my speech for the Rotary Club. I'm the guest speaker, you know.
2: Are you indeed? How exciting for you.
1: Oh, not really. I find that speech-making tends to become rather a bore when you've been doing it for a long time.
2: Oh, I do agree, sir, yes. I remember thinking just that towards the end of last year's annual bank dinner.
1: How are the men tonight, Wilson? Is morale high?
2: Actually, sir, they seem to be rather down this evening.
1: Oh, I shouldn't put that right. I've just finished reading a book called Great Leaders of Men. They all seem to have had one thing in common. Before going into battle, they would tell their men a joke. I thought I'd try that.
2: But we're not going into battle, are we?
1: We are in the front line every minute of our lives, Wilson. Follow me.
2: All right, sir.
1: What? Hey! Then that is. Now, pay attention, men. As we have a long night ahead of us, I thought I'd lighten the proceedings by cheering you up with a little anecdote.
3: Hey, Joe, I thought that was what they gave you when you'd been bitten by a snake.
4: That's an antidote, idiot.
3: Sorry.
1: Now, when I finish this little story, you have my permission to laugh in the ranks.
5: How nice, sir.
1: Don't anticipate, Godfrey.
5: I'm sorry, Captain Mannering.
1: Now, it appears that there were three British soldiers. Welshman, an Englishman, and a Scotsman. And they were...
6: Had done, Captain Mannering.
1: Better phrase.
6: I hope this is not going to be another of those stupid jokes about the Celt. As a Scot, I'm sick and tired of being used as a butt for silly sauce and our jokes. After all, us Scots don't make jokes about ball or hearts.
1: Fraser, will you be quiet? Nothing to do with kilts at all. Where was I, Wilson?
2: A Welshman, an Englishman, and a Scotsman, sir.
1: Right. Now, these three Tommies were sitting in the mess hall, and suddenly the Scotsman said to the Englishman, pass the semolina pudding. He said, no, I won't. So the Scotsman said, why not? To which the Englishman replied, because King's regulations specifically state never help another soldier to desert. Well, it's all right, you can laugh.
2: If you'll allow me, sir. All right, men, that's the end of Captain Mannering's joke.
1: Thought you'd all enjoy that. See, Wilson? That's put them in a good mood.
2: Oh, yes, yes. Cheered them up no end.
1: Nothing like a joke.
2: No, sir, no. Nothing.
6: Captain Mannering, but what happened to the Welshman?
7: Perhaps he didn't like semolina.
1: All right, Wilson, I'm telling the jokes.
6: Mr. Speaker.
1: Yes, Jones?
6: I hope you don't think that because we didn't laugh very much we was casting aspersions on your joke-telling, sir. It wasn't that at all, sir.
8: No, you told it quite well, sir.
3: Yeah, I'm going to write it down after parade and send it to Radio Fun. They give you half a crown for a joke like that. If I'd bob with it, it's a good one.
6: He says, just at the moment, we're not much in the mood for merriment and horseplay.
1: Oh, come, Jones, that's not like an old soldier. Tommy Atkins was always one for a laugh. Even when he was up to his neck in mud.
6: Oh, you're right. Yes, sir. We did a lot of laughing in the mud in the last war. We was doing it nearly all the time. Except when we got shot.
1: Yes, all right, Jones. Now, I want to start.
7: We're not able to laugh tonight, sir, because of an incident what happened last night. In consequence of which, me and my section would like to go with you into a private place and reveal something.
9: I see.
1: Well, I'm sure that after parade will be soon enough.
4: Quite right, sir. I'd like to say here and now that Corporal Jones is making a flagpole out of a matchstick over this affair. And bringing you into it's only going to make things 10 times worse.
1: Well, whatever it is, we'll sort it out later. Now,
3: I don't agree with you, Mr. Fraser. Oh. It's only fair that Captain Mannering should be told. I mean, after all, he's the one that we call Marshal.
4: Court-martialed?
1: Right, Jones, what's all this about?
7: Well, sir, it was like this. Last night, when we was on patrol, it was very cold, wasn't it, lads?
10: Oh,
7: anyway, Mr. Mannering, knowing you wouldn't want us to catch a chill, I used my initiative and took the lads to the Horse and Broom and made certain they all had a shot of rum inside them. I'm sure, sir, you'd have done the same if you'd been in my position.
1: I doubt it, Jones. You know my views on alcohol.
7: Well, sir, be that as it is, we'd only been back on patrol for 10 minutes when Mr. Godfrey here started shivering.
6: You see, sir, I'm not very good in the cold. Unfortunately, my sister Sissy hadn't quite finished my new cardigan, because she can't get the orange wool that she needs.
1: Yes, all right, all right. Quite prepared to accept the fact that you were cold.
6: Oh, thank you, sir. You're very understanding.
7: Anyway, sir, we took Private Godfrey into the next pub, the King's Head, and by the time he'd downed a couple of port and lemons, he was as bright as ninepence, so we went on our way.
3: I only had one in there, Mr. Mannering.
4: I must admit, I'd one as well, sir, but just to keep Godfrey company, you understand?
1: Yes, all right, sir. Go on, Jones.
7: Well, a few minutes later, just as we were passing the goat and compasses, the landlord come out and he said he thought he heard something rumbling down below. So I sent 2 men into the cellar with hand grenades, and the rest of us stood by to give them covering fire.
1: Whereabouts?
7: 2 in the saloon and the rest in the snug.
1: I see. Well, while this is all very serious, you did the right thing telling me about it. And so long as you promise never to let it happen again, I'm prepared to overlook it just this once.
4: Your corporal hasn't finished yet, sir.
1: You mean there's more?
7: I'm afraid so, sir. See, when we come out the goat and compasses, it got a bit embarrassing.
2: If it's embarrassing, sir, I'm sure you'd rather not hear it.
1: Well, of course I want to hear it. Go on, Jim.
6: Actually, sir, it was I who got rather embarrassing.
1: You, Godfrey?
6: Yes, sir. Afraid so, sir. I started to sing. Rather raucously.
3: It was a song about a monk.
1: Glad that it was at least a religious song.
4: This one wasn't at all religious.
3: It was about a monk of high renown.
1: I see.
3: I didn't know high renowned monks were all wicked like that. Yeah.
4: All right, that's enough.
1: I must say, Godfrey, I'm flabbergasted to think that you should even know such a song.
6: I heard it quite a lot in the last war, sir, when I was sitting in the mud.
1: I hope nobody heard you last night.
7: Oh, well, that brings us to the next bit, sir.
1: I see. Let's hear it, Jones.
7: I'm afraid it gets even more embarrassing, sir.
2: Well, I'm sure you won't want to hear anything further, sir, if it gets more embarrassing.
1: Stop interrupting, Wilson. Go on, Jim.
7: Well, we knew you wouldn't want Mr. Godfrey to make an exhibition of himself, so we took him inside to sober up.
3: Inside the Red Lion, that is.
4: And while Mr. Godfrey was sobering up, the rest of us had hardly anything to drink at all, sir. Hardly anything at all.
7: And it was afterwards that it got more embarrassing.
2: Are you sure you want to hear about it, sir?
1: Would you be quiet, Wilson?
2: Sorry.
1: Yes, Jim.
7: Well, sir, someone come in and said they could hear something going on in a nearby haystack. And I, in a jocular fashion, said, well, there's lots of things going on in haystacks.
8: You can say that again. I know a Welsh girl called Bronwyn Evans who spends half her life in a haystack. The fellas call her the Welcome in the Valley. You know, because she's always...
1: Yes, all right, we understand.
3: I don't understand. Why do they call her that?
2: Oh, Frank, be quiet.
1: Just be quiet. Go on, Jones.
7: Well, sir, all jocular thoughts were suddenly wiped from my mind as I realised I was a soldier and it was my duty to investigate.
1: Well, I'm glad somebody came to their senses at last.
7: I rallied my men and we went out into the murky night with our bayonets fixed.
3: I wasn't at all frightened this time, Mr. Mannering. I think rum and whiskey and cider must give you courage, don't you, Mr. Fraser?
7: Anyway, sir, we was crossing the field near the haystack when all at once something flutters up. I was very alert by now, sir, and my reflections was very quick. So I raised my rifle, and I shot it. It was then we got a bit of a surprise.
2: Good Lord. Don't tell me you shot Bronwyn Evans.
7: No, sir, it was an enormous great turkey, which is now plucked in my fridge.
1: I find this quite unbelievable. To think that men from my platoon would go out on a drunken rampage from pub to pub. Like one of those comic stories that chap on the wireless tells.
3: Oh, Rob Wilton. The day war broke out,
1: Now, look, man, I want you to know that I consider what you've just told me to be very serious. By rights, you should all be on a charge. And as for you, Pike, you're getting much too cheeky. I shall have a word with your mother.
3: That's not fair. I'm being victimised because of my youth. I mean, why don't you have a word with Mr. Jones's mother?
7: You leave my mother out of this. My mother's gone to another place.
3: Oh, I'm sorry, Mr. Jones.
7: She's moved to Hastings.
1: How many people know about this?
7: Not many, sir. She didn't have a lot of
1: friends. Not your mother!
4: Only us, sir.
1: I think I'm going to discuss this with Sergeant Wilson in my office. Jones, carry on with the parade.
7: Very good, sir.
1: Come with me, Wilson. Right, sir. What do you think we ought to do about

0: What do you think we ought to do about this turkey? Whatever happens, Jones certainly mustn't be allowed to profit from such a disgraceful drunken affair. He was on duty in one of my uniforms, with one of my rifles, and he used one of my bullets.
1: Does that mean you're bagging the turkey?
0: No, no. Of course, I'm not bagging the turkey. At least not all of it.
1: In that case, I bagged it.
0: Oh, no, you don't. Anyway, I bagged it first.
1: You said you didn't want it. Besides, you didn't say the word bag, so it doesn't count.
0: Now, look here, Wilson. Don't start any of that public school cheating with me. Come in.
2: Permission to interrupt you, sir.
0: Yes, Jones, what is it?
2: Well, sir, me and my men have just been putting our heads together and having a heart-to-heart.
0: What about?
3: Turkey, Mr. Mannerine.
2: That's right, sir. We want to say we're very askance at what we've done, sir. We've come to a conclusion as to what we should do with our ill-gotten gains.
0: Really? And what's that?
2: We think the platoon ought to give a turkey dinner to the local old-age pensioners.
0: Capital idea. Oh, I can see it now. It'll be a night to remember.
4: Mind you, sir, it'll have to be properly organized.
0: Oh, I quite agree, Fraser. Wilson, yes? Form a turkey dinner general purposes committee.
5: Sir.
0: We'll meet tomorrow night, and I'll be chairman. Look, Wilson, it's 8 o'clock. Do you reckon everybody's here? Because I think we ought to make a start.
1: Just a minute, sir, just a minute. I'll just check my list. Let's see now. There's Jones, Fraser, yes. Walker, Godfrey, Pike, yes, they're all here. I'm here. Mr. Blewett, Mavis.
0: Mavis?
1: Yes, you know, Mrs. Pike.
0: Oh, yes, Mavis.
1: Now, where's the vicar? Can you see the vicar?
0: No, what's he doing?
1: Has he arrived?
0: Oh, yes, I see. He's over there in the corner, look, behind the harmonium.
1: Oh, yes. Well, in that case, we're complete.
0: Good, right. We may as well start then. just a minute. What's Hodges doing here? Surely you didn't arrange for him to be on this committee, did you?
1: Oh, no, of course I didn't, sir.
0: We're going to ask him to leave.
1: Well, I can't really do that, sir. I mean, you see, officially, he had the hall booked this evening for an ARP meeting, and he agreed to let us use it instead.
0: Oh, I see. I suppose it is rather difficult to throw him out, then. Anyway, let's make a start. Ladies and gentlemen, would you come and take your seats around the table, please? I think we ought to begin.
6: But Tom and all.
0: Now, as chairman of this turkey dinner committee, I've been giving the matter some thought, and I've come up with a scheme to speed our deliberations. This consists of a short list of the various elements that have to be brought together to ensure a successful function.
6: Blimey, trust him to make it long-winded.
0: Now, to start with, there's the turkey, which Mr. Jones's section has provided.
6: Yeah, I heard about that. What do they do? Fix bayonets and charge it?
2: Don't you start. You're a troublemaker, you are.
6: Ah, oh, don't you talk to me like that, you silly old goat.
4: Please, gentlemen, just sit down or we'll be here all night.
2: Well, he started it, didn't
0: Jones,
2: he?
0: Jones, I think the vicar's quite right. Please sit down. Now, when times were different, a turkey dinner would also include the following. Sausages, bacon, vegetables, roast potatoes, bread sauce, and last but not least, gravy. Now,
4: giblets. We need giblets for the gravy.
7: Yes, he's quite right. Makes lovely gravy, giblets does. Did you save the giblets?
2: Of course I saved the giblets.
6: Let's all give a vote of thanks to Mr. Jones for saving the giblets.
2: Now, look here, Mr. Rogers, don't you stop.
0: Jones. Try to ignore him.
3: Uncle Arthur? Yeah. What's giblets?
1: Oh, really? Fairly frank. It's the inside of the turkey, the liver, kidneys, gizzard, all that sort of thing. That's right, isn't it, Mavis?
8: Yes, it's all his spare parts.
3: Well, I don't want gravy made out of that.
8: Oh, don't be silly, Frank. You've had it dozens of times.
3: Well, I wouldn't have if I'd known.
9: My sister Sissy won't boil the giblets. She says the smell makes our Pekingese too excited.
6: Oh, you saw a cat who was like that with kippers.
4: Look, this is all very interesting, but do you think we could get on?
0: Yes, I quite agree. Don't let's get bogged down in giblets at this stage. Now, the first thing to do is to select a volunteer to cook the bird.
2: Permission to speak, sir?
0: Yes.
2: As you're always telling us that Mrs. Manning is such a good cook, I feel the honour should fall to her lot.
1: Yes, what about that, sir? Could you ask Mrs. Manning if she'd volunteer?
0: No, I don't think that's a very good idea, really. She's never had the experience of anything so large. You see, there's only ever been the two of us.
6: Well, there's a week still to go. She could start with a pigeon and work her way up.
3: My mum could cook it. She can cook anything, can't she, Uncle Arthur?
2: Well, go
8: on, Arthur. Answer the boy.
1: Oh, yes. Well, of course you can, Frank. Yes.
2: My friend Mrs. Fox is the finest cook I've ever come across. She's known all over Warmington for her dumplings.
0: Yes. Well, perhaps we should

0: Put it to the vote. Hands up, all in favour of Mrs. Pike cooking the turkey.
1: 1, 2, 3, 4.
0: Now hands up in favour of Mrs. Fox. 1, 2, 3, 4. In that case, I give the casting vote to Mrs. Fox.
2: Well, that's nice, isn't it, Arthur? You didn't put your hand up for me, did you?
3: Well, I didn't want you to have all that trouble, Mavis. Oh.
4: That's a nice way of thanking you, isn't it, Mum, eh? She'd give you her egg for breakfast this morning.
3: Oh. Now, look, Mavis, please.
0: Wilson, will you please address your remarks through the chair?
3: What? Oh, I'm sorry. Through the chair, I did not know it was Mrs. Pike's egg.
5: Look, could we please get on? My choir is waiting for me.
0: Yes, all right, Vicar. We're getting along very nicely. So, Mrs. Fox is going to cook the turkey.
3: She won't make it dry, will she? My pensioners don't like it dry.
6: I second that. Turkey can be very dry.
0: Now, we have our turkey. What next?
5: Stop it.
0: I beg your pardon?
5: Stuff the turkey with parsley and thyme or chestnuts.
7: Chestnuts are out of season. Any fool knows that.
0: Well, parsley and thyme it is, then. Perhaps you, Mrs. Pike, would care to undertake that side of the operation?
2: Oh, of course. If Mr. Wilson thinks I'm good enough...
3: I'm sure he'll do it beautifully, Mavis.
0: Good, then that's decided.
8: What about bread sauce? You need that with turkey, don't you?
3: Especially if it's dry.
6: It's not going to be dry. My friend Mrs. Fox knows what she's doing when it comes to cooking turkeys. She makes lovely bread sauce as well.
3: Is she going to do it all, then?
0: Now, look. I suggest it would be an excellent idea if Mrs. Blewett were to make the bread sauce.
6: I don't think we should have too much onion in it, Onions aren't very good for old people.
7: Oh, makes them excited, does it? Like your Pekingese.
6: You get clever with Mr. Godfrey. He's a very wise man.
7: Oh, yeah, that's another thing. Is old Jones here serving turkey as home guard or eating it as a pensioner?
6: Right, that's it. I bet about
7: that. Don't you?
0: Sit down. And as for you, Hodges, if I have any more trouble from you, I shall have to ask you to leave.
7: You be careful, mate, or I'll have my all back.
5: May I remind you, Mr. Hodges, that it's not your all, Hall. It is mine. It belongs to the church.
0: Now, as regards the serving, everyone here will be involved in this, except Mr. Blewett, of course. I shall supervise, but I shall have to leave a little early, as that same night I am guest speaker at the Rotary dinner.
4: Uncle Arthur?
3: What is it, Frank?
4: Is that why you sent your tickets back?
6: Sorry.
0: Of course, we cannot serve the meal until we finish cooking it. So you better not leap ahead too fast.
7: Too fast? Blimey, at the rate you're going, you'll only be halfway through talking about it before it's time to bung it in the oven.
0: Shall we turn our attention to the gravy?
3: Well, giblet makes lovely gravy.
7: Oh, you've already said that, you silly old fool.
6: There's no need to be offensive to Mr. Blewett, just because he's getting a bit past it.
3: I'm not getting past it. Ask my wife.
0: Look, can we stick to the gravy?
8: Mr. Mannery, my girlfriend Shirley, she makes smashing gravy. She burns everything else to a cinder, but she's a dab hand with gravy.
3: Look, I really think we ought to get on.
5: Oh, dear. The choir will definitely have got off the boil by now.
0: We are getting on, Wilson. Now, the next thing we have to consider are the vegetables. Now, as I see it, the vegetables could present a rather larger problem. Not only because of their availability, but also their preparation. Here you are, Walker. Put a roast potato on this one.
8: Torch on, Mr. Mannery.
0: Yeah. Oh, don't throw it on the plate like that. Anything splashes up, it might get on my tails.
3: The way you've covered yourself up with that apron, sir, I shouldn't think there's much chance of that.
0: Be that as it may, there's still no point in taking any chances. As guest speaker of the Rotary Club dinner, it's essential that I should look as smart as possible.
7: Hey, Napoleon, I want two more, one without sprouts.
0: Right, there you are.
7: Right, that time and all.
0: Watch what you're doing, Wilson. I'm sure you're putting too much turkey on those plates. There won't be enough to go around.
3: Well, according to my calculations, there are only four more to serve.
5: Captain Madrick, I really must protest.
0: Why, Vicar? What's the matter?
5: Well, this whole affair is not at all well organised. All the old people started to eat as soon as their plates arrived.
0: Well, of course they did, otherwise it would have gone cold.
5: Well, it's not right. Before I had a chance to say for what we are about to receive, half of them had already received it. It's too bad, it really is.
0: Fraser, here you are.
9: Thank you, sir.
0: Put some gravy on this one.
9: Oh, hi. No, sir. In my opinion, this gravy is far too thick.
8: What are you talking about, Jock? My Shirley's been up all night with that gravy.
9: Can't help that, son. I still say it's too thick.
0: Take these two plates in, Godfrey.
6: Yes, all right, Mr. Mannery. I still think there's far too much onion in the bread sauce. Mr. Mannery.
0: Yes, what is it, Jones?
6: Permission to inform you, sir, I've had a complaint.
8: Well, as long as it's cleared up now, Jonesy, I wouldn't worry.
0: The choir organ.
6: Mr. Blewett, sir, he's the one that's complaining.
0: Why, what's the matter with it?
6: He says he's left his teeth at home, so can you put it through the mincer for him?
0: We don't have a mincer. Cut it up into small pieces.
1: All right, shall I do that?
4: Mr. Henry, in.
0: Right.
4: One or two of the pensioners are asking what's happened to the parson's nose.
8: It looks all right when he came in here just now.
0: Right, Walker, I warned you. Put that last potato on this plate and then go into the hall and help with the clearing up.
8: All right, Mr. Mannering, there you are. I might as well take this last portion in with me.
9: I'll come with you, Joe. You never know, some fool might like some more of this half a gravy.
4: And Mr. Mannering, what about the parson's nose? I mean, what should I tell the ones who are asking?
0: What? Oh, just say we have the parson's nose in hand.
3: I must say that conjures up a pretty sight.
0: Now, don't you start. Right, off you go, Pike.
4: All right, Mr. Mannering.
0: As a matter of fact, Wilson, Parson's nose is missing. I thought it best to turn a blind eye. Wonder what happened to him.
3: Well, I cut it off and hid it underneath the bird.
0: What in heaven's name for?
3: Well, I thought you and I might share it when everyone's gone.
0: You know, Wilson, I don't think I'll ever understand you. Anyway, I shall have to leave in a minute to go to the Rotary Club dinner.
3: Oh, yes, of course, yes. By the way, don't forget you've still got your apron on. I mean, it's the Rotary Club you're going to, not a Masonic meeting.
0: Nearly forgot. That's better.
3: Ah, my goodness me. Yes, your tail certainly suits you, sir. You really look smart.
0: Well, I am the guest speaker, you know. Anyway, I don't think we should lower our standards just because of the war on.
3: Oh, no, of course not, sir.
0: Come on, let's go in and see how the pensioners are.
3: All right, sir, right.
0: Ah, Mr. Blewett. Everything all right now?
10: No, it isn't. Mr. Povey over there's got all white meat and I haven't got any. What's more, he's got a bigger lump of stuffing.
1: You can see him put that to right, Mr. Blewett. Excuse me, Mr. Povey.
0: What?
1: I'm just going to take some of this white meat and a bit of your stuffing. There you are, Mr. Blewett.
10: Here, I'm not going to eat that. It's been on his plate.
11: Mr. Mannering, Mrs. Williams says, have we got anything else because she doesn't eat turkey?
0: Well, if she doesn't eat turkey, why on earth did she come to a turkey dinner?
11: That's what I told her.
3: Has she got any white meat, Mavis?
11: Oh, expect so, Arthur. Why?
3: Well, we need some for Mr. Blewett.
11: Oh, I see. Well, look, I'll just go and have a look.
3: All right. Mr. Blewett?
10: Yeah, what is it?
3: Well, I'm sorry you didn't get any white meat, but we're hoping to give you Mrs. Williams.
10: Ah, well, if it's all the same to you, I think I'd rather have some turkey.
0: Oh, very droll, yes. Come on, Wilson, let's get away from this table.
3: That's a very good idea, sir.
4: Excuse me, Mr. Mannering. Mr. Mannering, I've got Mr. McCulley's plate here. He said, are there any seconds?
0: No, Pike. Tell him that there isn't any more. And be careful what you're doing with that plate. There's gravy all along the edge.
4: Yeah, all right, Mr. Mannering.
7: Here, young Pike, pass me the salt from that table behind you.
4: Okay, Mr. Rogers. Excuse me, Mr. Mannering.
0: Look out, Pike. No, mind what you're doing. Look what you've done. You pressed the edge of that plate right up against my dress shirt, and now there's a line of gravy on it. Stupid boy.
4: That's stupid? Well, the gravy on the edge of the plate was the one that was stupid.
0: What am I going to do now? I haven't got time to go home and change. Anyway, this is the only dress shirt I have.
8: Well, I'll tell you what, Mr. Mannering. If we kept on pushing the edge of the plate against the front of your shirt, perhaps we could make it look like a striped one.
0: Not a joking matter, Walker. I'm the guest speaker of the Rotary Club dinner, and I have to be there in 15 minutes.
3: Now, look, sir, why don't we go into the office? There's some blotting paper there. That'll probably take it off.
0: All right, I suppose it's worth trying.
4: I'm very sorry you got gravy on your dicky, Mr. Mannering, but I'm not stupid.
0: This is not a dicky, Pike.
4: Well, anyway, I'm still not stupid.
0: If I say you're stupid, you're stupid. And close the door. We don't want all the pensioners watching us.
3: Right. Here's a blotting paper, sir. I'll just mop it up.
0: Be very careful, Wilson. Don't spread it.
3: It's all right, sir. All right, all right. There we are. There. That's much better. I'm sure no one will notice that.
1: Excuse me, sir. Oh, dear, Mr. Manning, you've got a gravy stain on your dicky.
0: It is not a dicky, Jones.
1: Oh, sorry, sir, sorry. Wait a minute. I've got an idea. There's a small tin of white enamel on the shelf over there. A little dab will cover that mark so it don't obtrude.
7: Hey, what's this then? A meeting in the Mother's Union?
0: What do you want, Hodges?
7: Well, when you can spare the time, I want this jug filled with gravy.
1: Here we are, sir. Here we are. There's the paint. And I've got a little brush as well. I shouldn't take a second to do a little touch-up job.
7: Hang on a minute. What about the gravy I want?
0: Well, just leave the jug. One of us will bring it out to you in a moment.
7: Oh, all right. Well, don't be too long. Here, I'll tell you what, Napoleon. Why don't you bring it out? Dressed like that, you look just like a waiter.
0: Down cheek.
1: Commissioner speaks, sir.
0: Yes, Jones.
1: I'm standing by to touch you up whenever you're ready, sir.
0: All right.
1: Over here. Sir, very good, sir.
0: And please be very careful.
1: Yeah, right, sir, right, sir. I'm being very careful there. It's almost gone. Just a little bit more. And middle there, that's right. And you'll be as right as rain.
4: Excuse me, please, Mr. Jones.
1: Look out. Look out. Oh, Pudgy, don't. Oh,
0: Now look what you've made George do. White paint, all down my lapel.
4: Sorry, Mr. Mannering.
0: Who could say I'm sorry? How can I possibly get to my feet as guest speaker with white paint all over my dress suit?
1: Anyone got any black paint?
3: Well, I've got a suit of tailors at home, sir. You're welcome to borrow that.
4: Oh, that wouldn't be any good, Uncle Arthur. It wouldn't fit anyone as round as Mr. Mannering.
0: That's enough, Pike. None of this would have happened if it hadn't been for your carelessness. Just get out.
4: Yes, Mr. Mannering.
6: I think I have the answer, sir. Why don't you pretend you hurt your arm and make a sling with your scarf?
9: A good idea, sir. Your arm would cross the lapel and cover the mark up a tree.
0: No, I don't think
1: I... It's worth trying, sir. Look, I'll just tie the ends of your scarf together and we'll see what it looks like.
0: Oh, very well.
7: Blimey, how much longer are you going to be with that gravy? This is supposed to be tonight's turkey dinner, not tomorrow's breakfast.
0: I know, I'm sorry. You'd better come in and get it yourself.
7: Thanks. I should have done that in the first place.
1: There you are, Captain Mannering. That's got your arm in a lovely little sling, and it completely covers the white mark. Now, what do you think?
0: Oh, I don't know.
1: Well, you look very brave during your speech-making.
0: I really don't think it looks very
3: brave. I think Joe is right, you know, sir. And if you wince a bit now and then, you'll get twice the applause at the end.
0: Yes. Well, it does seem to do the trick, doesn't it?
9: Oh, it does that, sir. No one will ever know.
0: Well, I'm very angry that all this has happened, of course, but nevertheless, Wilson, I think it's typical of our lads to show such ingenuity and resourcefulness.
3: Yes, indeed, sir.
0: Right, put my overcoat round my shoulders, will you?
3: Yes, all right, sir. There you are. And there's your bowler.
0: Thank you, Wilson. I better be off.
9: Good luck, sir, and don't worry, you're fine.
0: Thank you, Fraser.
7: Look, when you lot have finished, can I get past to the door?
0: All right, be very careful what you're doing with that jug of gravy.
4: Hey, Mr. Rogers, hurry up. They're still waiting for the train. Oh, dear.
0: What are you, Pike?
4: Stupid boy.

0: In that episode of Dad's Army, based on the original television series by Jimmy Perry and David Croft, you heard Arthur Lowe as Captain Mannering, John LeMessurier as Sergeant Wilson, Clive Dunn, Corporal Jones, John Lorry, Private Fraser, Arnold Ridley, Private Godfrey, Ian Lavender, Private Pike, Bill Pertwee, Chief Warden Hodges, Frank Williams, the Vicar, Larry Martin, Private Walker, Pearl Hackney, Mrs. Pike, and Harold Bennett as Mr. Blewett. Turkey Dinner was adapted for radio by Harold Snowd and Michael Knowles and produced by John Dias.
1: 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How's that for cleanness? 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
6: La Mer de Cartenay Secondary School is in the worst condition of any school. Education Council President Martin Erzan told last night's St. Peter's Parish meeting, the roof leaks, the cladding leaks, and when the tide is high, the water comes through the floor. But apart from that, it's sound.
7: Thanks to Wendy Byram for that. Let's meet the teams. Please welcome first on my right, Francis Ween and John Sargent. Opposite them on my left, Alan Corran and Fred McCauley. Francis, who had an ace in the hole?
8: No idea. No, I do know, actually. It was rather dramatic. The Americans found Saddam Hussein, who had rather cunningly grown a beard to disguise himself as David Blunkett. And, but, of course, you don't fool George W. Bush that easily. So they shaved off the beard and found they'd got Lord Lucan, I think. Looked jolly like him to me. But he was found hiding in a tiny hole in the ground near Tikrit. And the house next door, where he'd been living most of the time, was the house of his former chef. Well, surprisingly, his hideout. And, sorry to say, probably not a very good chef, to judge by the state of the kitchen, because there were a couple of Mars bars, I think, and a can of 7-Up. Mm-hmm. And then a horrible-looking bowl of gunk that might have been a salad at one stage.
9: It was rather like that Daily Mirror bloke who got into the palace. It was a sort of Tupperware situation. I mean, nobody lives well at the higher echelons. He's lying there on 750,000 quid, and he's eating a Mars bar out of an old saucepan. You think nobody lives well.
10: I think he must have thought after a fairly difficult year that he was getting things sorted out. He'd got a place to hide. He got £750,000 in dollars. And he'd worked out a perfect way to avoid Christmas.
9: You're describing Jeffrey Archer there, you know. The sad thing is that nobody can tell that great Saddam joke anymore. You know the joke about the doubles?
10: Go on.
9: Oh, it's great. No, it's a terrific joke. While he was on the run, there were 48 doubles of Saddam Hussein. And at some point, they were all gathered together by Tariq Aziz. And he said, there's good news and there's bad news. They haven't found Saddam yet. But he's lost an arm.
10: I think the thing about Saddam Hussein, though, which you must be looking forward to, which is his fair trial. That must be.
8: Well,
10: and you can imagine that the tension on the last day when the verdict is about to come.
8: You know, there's certain words that only ever appear in newspaper headlines, like probe and rap and quiz and so forth. And there was a headline in, I think, the Daily Mail, saying British experts will join Saddam quiz. But I had this charming idea that Anne Robinson was going to be flown out to supervise the thing with Chris Tarrant as her junior.
11: It was pretty dramatic the way they said, ladies and gentlemen, we got him. And then everybody cheering like that. Right down the front, there's the rookie reporter going, who? Sit down, keep the noise down, who?
7: This capture of Saddam Hussein in an 8-foot-deep spider hole in the village of Al-Dawar on the outskirts of his hometown of Tikrit. Early reports indicated the former dictator had spent months hidden away in a miserable, stinking hole. And most of us had no idea he'd ever been to Birmingham. Following his capture... Excuse me, I lived for years in Birmingham. I speak of what I know. The Iraqi dictator spent the last 3 months locked away in a tiny room, little bigger than a cupboard, making regular broadcasts to the nation. Intelligence sources claim he was retraining as a BBC continuity announcer. John, why is being invited to a party not beyond our ken?
10: Oh, this is a deeply political question about Ken Livingstone, and for some reason the Labour committee that looks into these matters has decided that he should return to the fold. They think it's because he's going to win the mayoral elections in London next year. I'm not so sure. You know, I'm not convinced he's going to win. We're all going to get a bit cross about the £1 billion that London owes and who's going to pay for it. But anyway, they think he's going to win the election, and therefore they want him back with a Labour jersey.
12: I'm very... He's sad about it, really. So he was the main reason I lived Crookwood, left Crookwood. You know, he was my neighbour. And he kept newts, and I had a pond, and I was about four doors away. And his newts used to get in and sleep with mine. It is absolutely true. And he kept things called grand tritons, because he was very flash. My newts just grew. They were local scruffy newts. But he bought his newts at Palmer's Pet Stores. And they were size of axolotls. They were like alligators. And they would come over the fence and service mine and go back. And mine were never happy with an ordinary newt again, because after you've had a grand title, you do not fancy a normal newt. No, he polluted my pond. And that's why we left. I should shut up now.
7: Brendan, were you wanting to say
11: something? No, it was relevant an hour or so ago. Can I phone home? Because I think one of my kids has graduated.
7: Ken Livingstone may be readmitted to the Labour Party after a vote this week by...